0: 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It's 24 to 10.
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0: Been a little while since we heard what's going on in news. Steph, what's making news this hour?
2: Well, Matt, the United Firefighters Union says call-out delays will continue in regional South Australia without extra funding. The state budget delivered no real funding increase for the regional Metropolitan Fire Service, which has been struggling with under-resourcing, according to a review uncovered by the ABC last month. The budget revealed the 11-minute response time is being met in 62% of all call-outs, compared to the target of 90%. Union Secretary Peter Russell says the government should review the number of stations and their location. A Murraylands mother of three has designed her own range of modest activewear after struggling to find anything culturally appropriate to wear when exercising. Yasmin Jamal is a proud Muslim woman who's been designing clothing and working with suppliers from her Murray Bridge home office. She says she's been pleasantly surprised by the feedback she's received from a variety of demographics. A report has listed Adelaide as among the most impossibly unaffordable cities for housing in much of the world. The Demographia International Housing Affordability's 2026 report rated markets between July and September last year against median household incomes. Hong Kong topped the list, followed by Sydney, San Jose, then Adelaide. And in sport, Matt, German tennis player Alexander Zverev has won the men's French Open title. The world number three came through five sets to beat Flavio Cabolli. 6-1, 4-6, 6-4, 6-7, 6-1. Zverev is the first man other than Yannick Sinner or Carlos Alcaraz to win a Grand Slam singles title since 2023.
0: There you go.
2: Can you believe?
0: It's been a little while.
2: After three Grand Slam final losses and timeout for serious injuries, it's Zverev's first and long-awaited major title.
0: There you go. Good
2: so
0: Lord.
2: Well done to him.
0: There is a bevy of sport coming up. In the
2: bevy.
0: Yes. Because the World Cup starts this weekend, I think it is.
2: Yes.
0: And then we've got
2: Commonwealth Games.
0: That's mid-July, something like that. And plus we've got Wimbledon's coming up as well.
2: I'm looking forward to it, man. I mean, bring it on is what I say.
0: Well, yes, but I mean, it's going to be a very tired time for the next couple of
2: weeks. Yeah, we're going to be sleep deprived. But we'll live
0: all
2: through
0: these
2: it.
0: Amazing events. It should be great. It's 22 to 10.
3: Hi, it's Zan Rowe. Excited that a new generation are taking on a classic series. Six filmmakers, 10 countries, one winner.

0: What could possibly go wrong?
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2: Yeah, looking pretty good right around the state today. There's not really much to talk about in the forecast. Tomorrow might see some showers coming in from the west. And isolated showers about the northeast, maybe picking up a little bit through Wednesday and then potentially easing off again from Thursday. For Broken Hill today, 19 degrees, sunny. Wentworth, 18 and sunny as well. In the upper western, shower or two for Bourke, 22 and Cobar, 21 with a shower or two. And all temperatures around that 12, 13 degree mark, some places pushing up to 15 already. 21 to 10. Going to find out what's going on way in the north of the state in just a moment or two. That's after Alana Miles, called Black Velvet. ABC South Australia and Broken Hill.

streaming now on ABC Listen, ABC South Australia, and Broken Hill, a lot of miles, Black Velvet. 17 to 10. It's a bit of deja vu, really, because it got very, very close last year, but there's been a lot of speculation that Catitaunda Lake Air might fill for just the fourth time in 160 years. Yeah, it got very, very close last year.

0: Isabella Kelly is up north and at the moment checking out the land and in Maree at the moment. Isabella, good morning.
1: Good morning.
0: Oh, what a weekend for you. Talk about getting out and about.
1: I know. It has been one of those kind of dream job weekends, really.
0: So whereabouts have you been? Tell us the story.
1: So we drove up on Friday to William Creek. We had a bit of a diversion on the Udnadatta track, I will say. You know, I don't want to give anything away, but there are some parts where some people might get bogged.
0: Did you?
1: Well, look, that's neither here nor there, you know.
0: I was gonna say, you don't want to mention that on the radio because no one knows about it yet. Got it, right.
1: But, if we did, we might have met some really lovely, very helpful locals.
0: Good.
1: But that's a story for another day. So we headed up to William Creek, and then Saturday we did the flight over Catitunda Lake Eyre.
0: Tell us about that. How does it look?
1: Just incredible. I'd say I would be speechless, but that wouldn't be helpful for a radio live cross. It was just amazing. It's incredible to think that that's the desert. Like, you're in the outback in the middle of Australia, and it's green. Some parts where we're flying over, you would have thought you were flying over the Amazon, or, you know, it was just, there was just a river going through. It was all green. There were thousands of pelicans and seagulls in the middle of the outback. The lake itself is just so full, just every color you could imagine. It was absolutely stunning.
0: So what's the latest with it? Is it full?
1: So the thing that I found interesting about, I only just found this out, there's no actual official measurements of the amount of water in the lake. It's all just locals. So we spoke to Trevor Wright, who regularly speaks to the ABC. He's in William Creek there, and he's been there for a long time. So he's kind of one of the go-tos of how full is it. He said he reckons it's about 80% at the moment, but it is, he said, that's no comparison to last year. Like, it's so much fuller than it was last year already. So,
0: right.
1: Yeah. And there was some water, actually, in the Goyder Channel, which is between, so there's two, there's the Lake Eyre North and Lake Eyre South, and there hasn't been water in Goyder Channel, which is the thing that connects them.

0: Well, some people have recorded up to 600 meals just this year compared to 30 last, like all of last year. So, fingers crossed. There is still some water. Just recently, some more floodwaters came down through Innamincka Causeway. They're still making their way to Katitundra Lake Eyre. So, yeah, it's kind of too soon to say, but, even if it doesn't reach capacity, it's still fuller than it's been in a long time.
1: Yeah, I'll bet. I was talking to Andrew Schmidt from Broken Hill, who's made the trek over to Jamestown for a footy carnival there, and he was saying that compared to last year, it's just so green and so different. It was a dust bowl last year. What's it looking like up that way, up near Miamaree, where you are?
0: Yeah, I mean, the same. It's just insane. It's so green everywhere. All along the Oodnadatta track, it's just green, water sitting on the road, but also just on the roadsides, just water everywhere. The animals are fat. William Creek had to mow their airstrip for the first time this year. Flying over the Simpson Desert, they're literally between every sand dune, there's just like ponds of water. And it's just, yeah. And at the, you mentioned about Murray. We came to the Gymkhana Motorkhana yesterday, and the air is just celebration. Everyone is just so excited that the land is green. They're not having to hand feed their animals. It's just, yeah, really, really beautiful.
1: Yeah, it's a big turnaround, that's for sure. Isabella, safe trek home. Don't get bogged again.
0: No comment.
1: Thanks for the talk. Thanks so much.
0: Cheers. See ya.
1: Isabella Kelly from ABC North and West out on the road way up north at the moment near Maree, and been out and maybe got bogged, but we can't confirm or deny that actually happened. 12 to 10.
2: Who will win the AI race? Has gambling become our national sport?
3: Questions. They've never been more important. So the one thing we'll never question is our duty to keep asking. ABC News, keep asking.
4: 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Weather update.
1: Well, the forecast all morning has looked pretty good right across South Australia and into Broken Hill as well. Denver is your forecaster this morning. Good morning, Denver.
5: Good morning. Yes, that forecast is looking fairly spectacular today for the public holidays for the weather. Putting on a bit of a clinic, bringing those warm temperatures in for today.
1: And looking for the next couple of days, it might actually change a little bit. There's a system coming through.
5: Yeah, so we do have a system beginning to come through from tomorrow. It's going to bring some showers to western parts of the state and generally the southern coastal area. There could be a few thunderstorms about the Eyre Peninsula and west coast during tomorrow as that system rolls through. And then that system's going to move more just to the southeastern parts of South Australia during Wednesday before clearing off to Victoria after that.
1: Okay.
5: But yeah, we could see, yeah, some rainfall coming out of that around the coastal areas and even up into the northwest pastoral during Wednesday.
1: Got it, right. And what about temperatures? Because someone earlier this morning was saying that maximum temperatures could be above average.
5: Yeah, so they are generally set above average across the state today. This is for June, so they're not going to be warm by warm standards, but they are going to be above average for June. Adelaide will be 19 degrees today. Mount Barker, 17. Victor Harbour, 18 degrees. Mount Gambier, 17. Robe, 16. Keith, 17. Murray Bridge, 18 degrees. Renmark, 17. Port Pirie, 19. Port Augusta, also 19. Whyalla, 19 as well. Port Lincoln, 18. Kingscote, 17 degrees today. Ceduna, 19. Woomera, 18. Cooper Pedy, 19. Oodnadatta, 20. And Lee Creek, 18 degrees today.
1: All right, then. Well, thanks so much for that, Denver. Have a great day.
5: Thank you.
1: Your forecast this morning at the Bureau of Meteorology, keeping us up to date with the forecast. And having a look for Broken Hill, they're pretty much staying warm and sunny for the rest of the week. 19 degrees today, 22 tomorrow and Wednesday, and maybe a shower or two come Saturday for the hill, but we'll have to watch that forecast over the next few days. It is 9 to 10.
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1: Scratchy 45 voting for tomorrow morning. While it was a long way out earlier today, like it didn't look like I had any chance of winning, I've come within 2 points, 2 votes of hopefully getting a win. Sheena Easton was just one text that came through. Thank you. Another one that says Steph's choice for

today. And Nita got a vote in for morning train this morning. Thank you very much for that, Nita. So, yeah, the two choices, Steph chose Dr. Hook, Wild Colonial Boy, and my pick was Sheena Easton, 9 to 5 morning train. Now within two votes, which one would you like to hear tomorrow morning? It's your choice. And you can vote now, 1300 1062 22. It's Peter Gabriel. It's a sledgehammer. ABC South Australia and Broken Hill.

Kanofsky's guest on Conversations today is Hiroko Yoda. Growing up in Tokyo, Hiroko never thought of herself as religious, but after her mother died, she began exploring the spiritual traditions of her homeland, and she was inspired by the Shinto idea that there are 8 million spiritual beings animating everything we encounter. The spiritual traditions of Japan with Hiroko Yoda on Conversations with Sarah after 11 this morning. You can also listen to it after 3 on Radio National or anytime on ABC Listen. We're just about done. But after clawing the way back in scratchy 45 voting, it's a dead heat. Karina, thank you for your vote. And Min as well says your song. So Wild Colonial Boy and 9 to 5 Morning Train are tied. We need a tiebreaker. 1-300-1062-22. Voting closes at 10. Which one do you want for tomorrow morning?

0: really got me. ABC South Australia and Broken Hill. Thanks, Steph, for producing today. Your regular breakfast program will be with you from 6:30 tomorrow morning in the Riverland. We'll catch you.
1: ABC News with Matt Coleman. The chief executive of Adelaide's Hutt Street Centre says more public housing is needed to prevent rising homelessness. The centre says demand for its services has grown by about 42% in the last 4 years due to cost of living and the housing crisis. The chief executive, Chris Burns, has told 891 ABC Adelaide that subsidised public housing below market rent is needed.
2: Our equation is don't charge them more than 30% of what their income is to make sure that you have a roof over your head and you can sustain that accommodation because you can afford the other cost of living rises.
1: Israel's military is vowing to continue striking Hezbollah. Israel has struck Hezbollah targets in southern Beirut, prompting Iran to fire multiple waves of missiles in return. Most missiles appear to have been intercepted, and Israelis in the north have now been told they can leave shelter. Israeli army spokesperson Effie Defran says that Iran has made a grave mistake.
3: We attacked in Dakieh following the non-stop Hezbollah fire towards northern Israeli communities. The IDF will continue to operate across all of Lebanon and will deepen the hit to the Hezbollah terror organization.
1: Meanwhile, Israel has struck the southern suburbs in Beirut without warning, despite a US request not to attack Lebanon's capital. Here's Patricia Tiano.
4: Lebanon's state-run news agency says 2 people were killed and 11 wounded in a preliminary count. The attack comes only days after a U.S.-brokered ceasefire agreement between Israel and Lebanon came into effect. Iran had warned an attack on Beirut would renew full-scale war across the Mideast, even as Pakistan tries to restart talks between Tehran and Washington. Israel argues their offensive is retaliatory.

0: and targets Hezbollah command centers in urban neighborhoods, citing what it claims are attacks on northern Israel. Hezbollah has not immediately claimed responsibility for firing at Israel.
1: Ukraine's president has travelled to the UK for what's being described as a secretive meeting with European leaders. Europe correspondent Elias Kluwer reports.
2: Volodymyr Zelensky met with the UK Prime Minister at Downing Street. The German Chancellor and the French President were also there. The UK government gave little information about the meeting prior to Mr. Zelensky's arrival. Ukraine's president revealed the discussion centred around plans for further cooperation on air defence and ways in which Europe can put more pressure on Russia. The meeting comes at a turbulent period in the Russia-Ukraine conflict, with attacks intensifying on multiple fronts over recent days. Mr. Zelensky has written to Russia's President Vladimir Putin requesting a meeting to try and end the war, which has raged on for over 4 years.
1: Paddocks are looking greener in the southeast, with much of the southern agricultural area receiving between 25 and 50 millimetres of rain in the past week. The Weather Bureau says that some spots got up to 100 millimetres. Woolloomooloo sheep farmer Graham Clothier says he got about 40 millimetres for the week, just in time for winter lambing.
3: We knew if we could just score a rain, it would just burst away and fill up, and we'd have feed, you know, copious amounts of feed pretty quick, which has happened.
1: Down the road just outside Mount Gambier, the timing is not so great for potato farmer Terry Buckley. He says the downpour has made harvesting an estimated 1,000 tonnes of potatoes harder.
4: We're towing trucks in and out, and we've got mud everywhere. We've had to dig out long cables. We haven't had out for quite some time, so it's quite difficult.
1: Former South Australian Premier Rob Keren has been named in this year's King's Birthday Honours List. He became Premier in 2001 after John Olsen resigned. He's been recognised for his services to state parliament, regional and economic development and primary industry. He says his involvement in the agricultural chemical industry eventually led to a political career.
5: I was really fortunate to get the agricultural portfolio for about 5 years, which really gave me an opportunity to get something done.
1: Nellie Corder has won the Women's US Golf Open. The world number one just managed to hole a short par putt on the 18th green to finish on 8 under par and secure the title in Los Angeles. It's the American's fourth major title, but the first time that she has won the US Open. South Australia's weather: Renmark sunny, 17, Mount Gambier partly cloudy, 17, Port Lincoln sunny, 18, Port Pirie sunny, 19, Adelaide sunny, a top of 19 degrees, currently 15, tomorrow mostly sunny, 20, Wednesday showers easing, 18, Thursday partly cloudy, 19, Friday partly cloudy, 23, Saturday showers, 19, Sunday a shower or two, 18. 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
8: We're talking about why your downpipes may have been struggling to cope. Andrew, how did South Australia end up in this position?
9: The fact that we're the only ones using 75 mil stormwater downpipes, other states have moved away from it. So, you know, my recommendation is to revert to the 90 millimetre minimum. So I feel there'll be a period of time where common sense will prevail and homes will be catering for this intense rainfall.
6: Rory McLaren.
8: Hello and welcome to the second hour of the show. It is a King's Birthday public holiday Monday, which means about 950 Australians. They are being recognised today, including Patricia Hamilton, who has been recognised for her services to women, the agricultural sector and remote Australia. You'll be hearing from her in a moment. It might be a Monday and it might be a public holiday, but we still have Dr. Anaesthetist Dr. Steve Petito. He will be in the studio in a moment. So if you have a question for him, start to shape it up now, then call 1300 222 891. You will finish the morning show on the statewide soapbox. I would love to hear how you're spending your public holiday Monday. Have you crept away for a weekend? Or have you been locked into work around home, trying to knock off that project that you've been meaning to do and you've been putting off and you've got that extra day, so you're going to do it? Let me know on 1300 222 891. Continue to share your golden years stories as well, about royal visits.

0: so many of you got calling in and texting in when Juliet Reardon, the ABC Royal Correspondent, was with you before the 10 o'clock news with Matt Coleman. We will bring you more royal stories later this hour. It is 7 minutes past 10, though. And Patricia Hamilton, well, she's worn many hats. Teacher, principal, farmer, researcher, and advocate. For decades, she has championed opportunities for women and girls, particularly in rural and regional Australia. And that work, well, it's been recognised today with Dr. Patricia Hamilton, AM, Member of the Order of Australia. She joins you now. Patricia, welcome and congratulations.
1: Oh, thank you very much, Rory. I'm still a little bit overwhelmed, but it's lovely to chat with you this morning.
0: Patricia, take us, if you can, to the moment the phone rings about an issue like this. Take us to that feeling as you pick up and you hear that voice down the line and they say, we want to make you a member of the Order of Australia.
1: Well, Rory, I didn't get the phone call. You get an email.
0: No phone call?
1: I didn't get the phone call then.
0: Please tell me that the email went to the right inbox. Patricia.
1: I know. It did, fortunately. And, you know, like you get up in the morning and you just troll through all the emails that have come in and you see, what's this, GG, honours, okay, right? And then you get this lovely email saying that you're being considered, and then you are told you have to keep this secret, right?
0: Oh, that's the difficult bit, isn't it?
1: Of course, what did I do? Get straight off the phone and say to my husband, or get straight off my computer and say to my husband, Jeff, I said, guess what? Somebody's nominated me. It's still about 3 weeks later, you get the letter to say, we're very pleased to congratulate you that you will be receiving Australia Day honours, and it is an AM you'll be able to put after your name. And I sat there and thought, goodness me, who's trying to do this to me? And then I stopped and thought, oh dear, you've done this to so many people before. So
0: it's come back around.
1: Absolutely. And the thing that I'm really excited about is, you know, I've been a lover of learning and sharing knowledge. I even got up when I got my PhD and I did it by distance ed, and I was invited to the Charles Sturt University, their farewell, and also I was invited to speak to all the graduates. And I got up there and said, no matter how much you study or research, if you don't share it, it's wasted. So I think, you know, that having been a teacher, which I loved, and I also taught as a principal, and I was very fortunate. You know, here's a New Guinea pigeon for, you know, throwing away leg. It's about to take you on my life's journey. And so I had a father who said to me, no matter what life throws at you, don't wait for opportunities to come to you. Contribute, participate, support, and motivate others.
0: I want to take that up, Patricia, because you've worked really hard to make sure that women have a seat at decision-making tables, particularly in agriculture. What sort of progress have you seen over the decades?
1: Well, I became very involved at the turn of the century, because up until then I'd been in education, but I had been a principal of two country schools, which opens up a whole wealth of opportunities. And when I retired from teaching, and we were farming, my husband was also a teacher, but he was a born farmer, which we found out when we talked down at Narra Court. And he actually stayed home and looked after the farm while I sort of earned to pay off the farm in those days. So, but he knew that I just loved teaching. I loved listening to the voices. And right before then, when I first went teaching, I was sent to technical high school. And technical high schools did not teach maths to girls.
0: Which is extraordinary.

0: extraordinary when you think about it now, Patricia.
1: Absolutely. And consequently, none of them could go to university. You had to have maths in the 60s. And because you hadn't been taught the tools of the trade, it was very, very hard to get in. So I set about teaching girls math. And so that was changing for them. And then we got married because I met my husband my first year at uni. And I from there, we were friends and we got married. We had two children and taught, as I said, at Narrow Court and then came back to the city when our children were time to go to secondary school. Who wants your children at school with you when your father is the deputy principal and your mother is the senior mistress? No way. So
0: this is something that I can relate to at the moment, given my family circumstance with my wife and my son, who are both the same school, but however, and teaching the same year level, but then
1: we had a terrible tragedy in our life. Our daughter was killed in a road accident, and my life just changed because she was such a dynamic young woman who had so much to offer. So right then, I decided I could dig a hole and bury myself, or I would become an advocate for young women and provide training and opportunities so that they could reach their capacity and they could expand their capabilities. And from there on, I got into agriculture when I went back to university to do an honours degree in anthropology and English. And I met so many people then, and including, I was targeted by an incredible program by the Grains Research and Development Corporation called Partners in Grain. And I met the most, just these dynamic women who were all there and not being given skills and knowledge, but no doors, no opportunities for them. And so I thought, well, what can I do about this? And so I did an evaluation to their project, and the Grains GRDC, as it's known, offered me a PhD. And I looked at farmer's wife to business partner all along that continuum.
0: Yeah.
1: And consequently, that opened doors for me too. Having a PhD, which I hardly ever, most of my friends never worry, you know, about this is me, and that's how I've always wanted it. But it does open doors for you. If things don't happen, you can ring up a minister and say, I'd like a meeting to discuss this particular thing. And consequently, I met a very, very interesting woman that you probably have heard of many times because she has been just a motivator of so many people, and that's Kathy McGowan.
0: Yes.
1: And she obviously took an interest in me and opened a door to Australian Women in Ag. And I don't do things by halves. Well, I look at, it's like you're taking my reflections of the moment. Really like draining a map of all the leadership and advocacy journey that I've been on with so many amazing rural, remote and regional women.
0: Patricia, I want to ask you, I want to tie this back to the conversation we were having in the first hour of the program with Emeritus Professor Mike Young from
1: yes.
0: Adelaide University. He reflected on how much work had been done in his area of expertise, conservation, water management and the like. You've reflected a little bit on the work that has been done in your areas of expertise, opening doors for women and girls. Mike also touched on the work that is still left to be done. Patricia, for you, what work still needs to be done in this space, particularly when it comes to helping women in rural settings in our state and beyond our borders here in Australia?
1: There's much, because each new generation that comes in, you're facing new attitudes, new things that have happened through all research and the practice of it all. But there's a very blurred boundary between what people are saying and what they actually offer people. So I've noticed that over the years, particularly when we got into so much about gender and people talk about gender equality, and I always talk about gender equity because I believe it's the equal opportunities that are open to everybody, not who you are or what you are. I believe very strongly in it's the person that you're looking at. And so my latest project, if that's what you want to call it, is that emerging early career people. And if you're a particularly a young woman in agriculture, you're often put onto the boards, the committees, because, oh, we've got to have a woman. And they have not that experience. And consequently, you need to give that clarity of what skills and what knowledge and capabilities are needed. And so if it's, I mean, we've got a whole wide range of roles in agriculture, you know, agronomists, researchers, development officers, people on the ground, and it all revolves around farming. And all these people want to contribute to the what they call practice change. And so consequently, you know, the pendulum, it always swings very widely and then it comes down and settles in the middle. And I think over the last 20 years, with the pendulum going so wide, we're now getting closer to the minute. And go on, sorry.
0: Patricia, I just want to read this to you. Kay's texted in on 0467922891. And Patricia, Kay writes, Rory, the people who truly deserve awards are the ones that say they don't believe they deserve them. As Patricia, a wonderful example. Humble, dignified, inspiring, doing good work for the right reasons.
1: Oh.
0: Dr. Patricia Hamilton, AM, congratulations on this acknowledgement of your tireless work today.
1: Oh, thank you very much for giving me the opportunity, Rory.
0: It's been lovely to talk to you, Patricia. Enjoy the day and enjoy the celebrations with your family, and keep an eye on the email as well.
1: Thank you very much indeed.
0: Dr. Patricia Hamilton there, AM. It is almost 20 minutes past 10. Next, Doctor, an anaesthetist is in the house. Dr. Steve Petito, he is here, ready to take your calls. So 1300 222 891.
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17: That's an excellent diagnosis. The doctor
0: is about. And the doctor in the building today is Dr. Steve Petito, anaesthetist, retired now. No breakfast, no coffee, no tea, no nail polish. If you've ever had surgery, you'd be familiar with some of these instructions, but do you know why? Dr. Steve Petito, can you shed some light?
18: Good morning, Rory, and good morning to your listeners. Yes, I certainly can. It's one of the crucial things about all forms of anaesthesia is that we want the patient to be well fasted and prepared for their surgery and anaesthesia. The reason for the fasting instructions is that when anaesthesia is induced, some of the normal reflexes that your body operates, such as keeping food in your stomach and normal breathing and heart rate and blood pressure, those reflexes are obtunded somewhat by the powerful drugs we use for anaesthesia. So

0: If you arrive for your surgery with a stomach full of hamburger
1: Thought you were about to say ham sandwich then.
0: yeah, well, whatever,
1: That
0: and the anaesthetist is unaware of this, which is one of the major issues. When you are put to sleep, there is a risk
1: too.
0: of vomiting or regurgitation occurring at the wrong moment. And if some of that regurgitated stomach fluid happens to go into your lungs, you will be in some strife. So we go to a lot of trouble to make sure that people are aware of these instructions because we don't want things like this to happen.
1: Now, this is your opportunity. If you are inquisitive, you have a question about anesthesia, you call now 1-300-222-891. If you want to text, if you can, 0467-922-891. Steve will be with you for the next 10 minutes or so, maybe 15 minutes. We might see if we can squeeze a little bit more out of him on this public holiday Monday. I don't know, we've had this conversation before, Steve, because I think people might not grasp just the balancing act that is required when someone is put under general anesthetic, and depending on all those variables, duration of procedure, can you explain to us some of the calculations that are worked through to establish how long a person might need to be out for and what sort of medication they're required to maintain a safe level of incapacity?
0: Sure. Rory, all of those variables are taken into account by the anaesthetist right at the beginning, and he or she will formulate a plan on how this anaesthetic is to be conducted. So one of the main things we consider is, how long is this surgery going to take? If it's, something straightforward like an appendectomy, it should take less than an hour. If you're doing a revision of a total hip replacement, it's going to take a fair bit longer. So you have to take that into account. You have to take into account how stimulating the surgery is. There's a big difference between having a little skin cancer off your elbow compared to having your knee replaced. So again, this is all taken into account. So the doses that we give, the frequency with which you repeat doses, the nature of the drugs you use, that all forms part of the anesthetic plan. We can keep people asleep indefinitely, really. So you just, I mean, you can't finish the anesthetic before the surgery, obviously. So you just keep topping it up and watching the patient, making sure everything's okay, and keep going until it's all done.
1: Let's go to Craig. He has a question here. Hello, Craig. Craig, good morning.
2: Yeah, my question is, 18 months ago, I had a total knee reconstruction. And 10 minutes before the surgery, whilst I was in the adjacent room, the anaesthetist informed me I'd be having a spinal tap and to as pain. And I wasn't aware of it, but anyway, they went ahead and I signed the form and we had the total knee reconstruction. And to this day, 18 months later, I still have no feeling and tingling in the toes of that leg that had the knee reconstruction. And I was wondering why I couldn't have simply had a full anaesthetic rather than the tap. That's the question.
0: Yeah, fair enough, Craig. Most people do have two options. You can either have a general anaesthetic or a spinal anaesthetic. The spinal anaesthetic is by far more popular these days for joint replacement surgery of the leg. The reason for that, it's a safer anaesthetic. So it depends on whether you have other issues. So, if you have heart disease or bad lungs or, goodness knows what, the anaesthetist may advise you, and you should have been told at the time that we're going to do a spinal because it's safer for you. Now, the issue of ongoing nerve troubles or muscular troubles after the surgery, that unfortunately you need to work out why that happened. So you can speak to the anaesthetist and the surgeon involved. Something may have happened during the knee replacement. I don't think it's normal to have such

0: long-term ongoing issues. Most knee surgery is pretty straightforward. Yeah, I hope that helps.
1: Yeah. Craig, thank you for your call and question. And as always here on Dr. Doctor, any of the discussion is very much general in nature. And if you need specific treatment, depending on what the circumstance might be, you're probably best to go back to your general practitioner or your specialist, or as Steve has mentioned in this case, maybe the anaesthetist as well. It is 27 minutes past 10. Let's go to John. Hello, John.
2: Good morning, Rory and Doctor.
0: Hello, John.
2: Just a question. I've been blessed with having both parents had bowel cancers, and so I need to go for colonoscopies. Aware that sometimes people can sort of stay part awake and actually sort of be shown what's going on. I'm wondering if that's possible, but I wouldn't want to hold up the operation if you decide it's too hard and then need to want to go off to sleep.
0: John, thank you. I was hoping someone was going to bring that up. The use of intravenous sedation anesthesia, such as we use for colonoscopies, endoscopies, cataracts, a whole myriad of minor procedures, it has absolutely blossomed over the last 20 or 30 years. And in fact, using intravenous sedation is much more common than using general anesthesia. It is a perfectly safe technique. It requires some skill on the part of the anaesthetist, because what he or she is doing is walking a chemical tightrope by keeping you sedated and comfortable and largely unaware while the surgeon is, you know, looking in your colon or whatever. And yes, we can tailor the depth of that sedation. So if you want to be a bit more awake and keep an eye on the TV screen while the surgeon's negotiating through your colon, you can just say, look, I'd really like to watch what's going on. Some people are quite fascinated by the whole process. Other people, and I think Rory falls into that category. I heard him a couple of weeks ago speaking to a gastroenterologist. Rory doesn't want to know anything about
1: John,
0: it.
1: John, knock me out. I'm a frequent flyer when it comes to colonoscopies. No thanks.
0: And it's very easy just to give a little bit more at the time of the sedation and make sure that the patient is actually quite well asleep while it's all being done.
2: Rory, I think for all the trouble of doing the preparation, you need to get something back in return. So I think it'd be interesting to see.
1: I think maybe there's a middle ground. Maybe I'll speak to the gastroenterologist where they can record it. Maybe you can see the video afterwards if you want to, if that's your thing. Like, I don't know.
0: Some people find it fascinating, Rory. Absolutely fascinating.
1: John, thank you for your call. Greg picks up on this on the text line as well, on 0467922891. When I woke up from a colonoscopy, I felt like I had the best sleep ever. I can see how people get addicted to this stuff.
0: We only use a few drugs, Rory, for intravenous sedation. It's not a great, you don't need a whole bunch of things. It's only three drugs, really. But you can mix them. You can mix the dosage and the timing, and they are powerful drugs. There's no question about it. Most people say they have a wonderful sleep. I've had four colonoscopies myself. And I can vouch for that. You feel very comfortable, relaxed afterwards.
1: That is very true. It is 10:30. Let's go over to Port Lincoln. Hello, Jeff.
3: Good morning. Two questions. If a person has an accident and needs emergency operation, does the anaesthetist or the surgeon, how do they cope with that if they don't know what their history is in case they've eating food? And second one is, I've got an inbuilt defibrillator. What happens if I need surgery? Do they deactivate it, or how do you go about it? Thank you.
0: Both good questions, Jeff. First one is, we do come across the situation where people come in and, let's say they've been in a car accident, they're semi-conscious, you don't know anything about them, and you have to anaesthetise them because they've got a compound fractured femur or whatever. That being the case, you still go ahead, but one of the things we do is the anaesthetic nurse puts some pressure on the throat as the patient is going to sleep, and that prevents any gastric contents coming up into the back of the throat at the time of loss of consciousness. This procedure

0: is called cricoid pressure, and it's just one of the ways of preventing aspiration of those gastric contents at the moment of going to sleep. So yes, we do proceed. You can't just hope that the stomach is empty. In answer to your second question, if you have a defibrillator present, it depends on the nature of the surgery, Jeff. If you're having surgery that's basically unrelated and nowhere near the heart, you can go ahead and we just leave the defibrillator on.
1: Right.
0: If you're having something that's a bit closer, then it's fairly easy to switch it off. There's a special magnet that you place over the patient's chest, and that will switch off the defibrillator for the duration of the procedure.
1: Okay, thanks.
2: Jeff,
1: thank you so much.
2: Jeff, thank you very much for your call. A couple of quick texts here. How long does it take the body to fully recover after an anaesthetic for a major operation? What are the main symptoms people should be watching out for?
0: Common question, Rory. Everybody worries about this. As I said before, the drugs we use are very powerful. But these days, they're all fairly short-acting. Most of them are metabolized very efficiently by the liver, and usually within 24 hours, the effects of those drugs is well and truly gone. What does happen, though, is that the whole trauma of surgery, being in hospital, recovering from major surgery, that takes people time. It just takes time. It can take several days before your head feels clear and you can concentrate again. It just takes time to recover from major surgery.
2: And one more quickly on colonoscopies. Deb writes in, when I was going to have a colonoscopy, one of the questions the anaesthetist asked on his form was, is your dental work up to date? I wondered why, because the specialist was going somewhere else and not in the mouth.
0: Deb, good question. We always ask about a patient's dental work. And the reason for that is one of the major things we do while you're sleepy is maintain your airway. Now, if anything happens, like you become a bit too sleepy and you lose consciousness, and this can happen during a colonoscopy, for example, then it's the anaesthetist's job to make sure that you're breathing normally. And sometimes they need to put a tube into the trachea. So we use a gadget called a laryngoscope, which is a torch, a glorified torch with a blade on the end of it that you slip into the patient's mouth, gently push the tongue out of the way so that you can see the opening into the windpipe, the trachea, and then introduce a tube to secure the airway. Now, if the patient has, let's say, teeth that are not in very good condition, although we try very hard not to do any dental damage, the priority is to establish the airway.
2: Yeah.
0: So teeth come second in that case. So if you tell me, look, I've got a tooth that's about to fall out, or I've got a fragile crown, I need to know that before I start looking after you.
2: Couple of texts. This person writes, I've had a colonoscopy. I was awake and it was fascinating. I could see my own insides. This was cool, as I used to teach biology. On the other side of the equation here, Dr. Steve Petito, I hated the last colonoscopy I had. I was totally awake and it was quite painful in my stomach area. The supervisor took over and asked me to turn on my back. I felt like someone had punched me in the stomach for 2 weeks afterwards. Next time, put me out. Thanks.
0: Fair comment, Rory, fair comment. Look, colonoscopies vary quite a bit in the amount of stimulation they produce on the patient. One of the difficulties from the gastroenterologist's point of view is getting around the corners.
2: Yeah.
0: And sometimes he or she will ask the assistant to push on the patient's abdomen because this helps the scope to get around a corner. And if you're only semi-sedated, let's say, you will be aware of that issue. So, it's fair to say, knock me out next time. That's fine.
2: Dr. Steve Petito, anaesthetist, retired here in South Australia. Thank you. It is 24 minutes to 11. Next, latest in federal politics with Tom Connell.
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0: and on the ABC Listen app. 891 ABC Adelaide with Rory McLaren. 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
1: Tom Connell is the host of Politics Now at Sky News. He joins you for the latest in federal politics from Canberra. Tom, welcome.
2: Good morning. How are you doing?
1: Prime Minister's already been out today. Did he face questions about this latest news poll?
2: Yeah, he did. It's been interesting, hasn't it? Because the initial flurry of excitement on polling early this year was all about the demise of the coalition. And we had this moment, which people thought they couldn't believe was happening, where One Nation was passing coalition on primary vote. We know Susan Lee came a cropper soon after. Well, now it's Labor behind One Nation on primary vote. So the most, you know, the most popular party across the nation right now. And this is the third poll that says this, by the way, in the space of 2 weeks. Mm. So there's a fair bit of consistency here. Is One Nation, now it's only just ahead of Labor, but still that's an astonishing rise. One Nation got 6% in the last election on its primary vote. So, you know, it's increased to 31, so 25%. That's, you know, an astonishing increase 1 year on from when Labor absolutely wiped the floor. Look, I think Anthony Albanese is going to pick his lines carefully here. He did sort of take a strategy the past few months of largely trying to ignore One Nation and talking about it as a coalition problem. Well, he knows it's a Labor problem now as well, because some of those Labor voters have gone to One Nation. Now, I should add, a poll is a snapshot in time.
1: As always. Let's insert all the caveats right now. Go for it, mate.
2: Yeah, but it is, this is, it's also real. We saw in South Australia the polling before that state election in your state, and that was accurate. One Nation got a very similar amount to what the polling was suggested and polled ahead of the coalition. What we haven't had before is One Nation, though, in a position where if an election were to unfold like this, there wouldn't be a majority, and One Nation and the coalition could clearly form power. Mm. So that South Australian election, as much as it was fascinating to see the polling was confirmed, people voting One Nation knew they weren't voting One Nation into government then. They knew it was going to be a Labor government. Victoria will be the fascinating test because it's similar polling right now. And if that happens, they would be voting One Nation into possibly a position of government.
1: Or again, to your point there, Tom, into a position whereby there is a some sort of new right coalition in Victoria.
2: Yes, of some sort. And how that gets sorted out as well is a real manoeuvre for the coalition. They don't want to be seen as One Nation, but at what point do they say, well, we can't ignore where the vote is? So at what point would you say, yes, we could team up with them? Would they? I think what they'll hope for in Victoria, and obviously this will be federal as well, is that before the election, maybe 2 or 3 months out, people say, well, yes, I was going to vote One Nation. This is a bit of a protest, but I've never seen them in government. Maybe I'll try the coalition. So that's the sort of mental manoeuvring, if you want, the coalition want to be wary of.
1: Because to sort of walk back to where we were here in March, Tom, in the wash-up and some of the analysis from people like, I think, about Emeritus Professor here, Clem McIntyre, to your point, it was highly, highly, highly likely, and it played out, that Labor were going to be returned here in South Australia. So you had this element where, well, we're not going to change the government by potentially voting with the Liberals at a state level. We want to send a message. We're not really happy. You go put the vote with One Nation, almost in a sort of bigger, glorified version of a by-election was some of Clem's analysis. And it's an interesting take.
2: Yes, that sense in a by-election where you can register your protest without changing anything. And people, you know, consume the media, they see it. They see analysis that One Nation's ahead, but also Labor will win, you know, approximately X number of seats. So I think that's absolutely something to take into account and very much valid. Now, the other element of all this, of course, is preferences and whether or not, you know, those preference deals are done. I suspect we've sort of almost passed that bridge. I mean, we had the South Australian election where the coalition decided to largely preference One Nation and Farah as well. The only question is, will One Nation actually preference the coalition back? Because they haven't done that en masse yet. And if they don't, it could mean the coalition hands One Nation seats on these numbers, but One Nation doesn't hand them back to the coalition where the coalition's ahead in any given seat. Because, of course, it's a national poll, so the coalition's 18 still gets them seats. I should mention on the 18, I mean, this is back as low as...

0: when Susan Lee was replaced, so back to those debts. But Labor's debts, I mean, Anthony Albanese's personal unpopularity, and this is across three polls, is sort of Peter Dutton before 2025 levels, and their primary is the lowest we've seen it since the Julia Gillard days. So it is sort of uncharted territory, or not quite uncharted, but going back to some real lows for both major parties.
1: What I find interesting here as well, Tom, if you look at it from a, both the majors well down in this latest news poll, but even despite, the pushback against Labor's budget, it's only hurt them at this stage on primary by one percentage point.
0: Yes, well, that's the shift from the budget, isn't it? I think it's some other polls had Labor losing three or four, so News Poll one, but some other three or four. How much of this sort of slowly was starting to hurt Labor if you think about the usual budget speculation and leaks. I'm always a bit wary of saying, here's the budget,
1: here is the
0: definitive impact, especially because the modern budget is sort of a three-month slow drip rather than one big event, even though they still keep us locked up and pretend the markets are going to go wild if we, somehow are able to report stuff at midday. So I just think of it as in terms of those longer-term trends from what some of the things Labor have been talking about that did end up in the budget to possibly contribute. But I think we're just talking about a trend since that election and the changes in the economy since. I mean, whilst for some people changes to obviously CGT negative gearing will be front of mind, they're grandfathered, and a much bigger impact on everyone is the rate rises that have happened and a forecast for the future. So, and accompanying that inflation that's already gone up.
1: Before we move on, Tom, another perspective here on the text line. Remember the Joe for PM campaign, big polling numbers, got absolutely nowhere. Of course, talking about Joe Bjelke-Petersen back in the 80s there, Tom.
0: Yes, and that's why...
1: That might come up from time to time.
0: No, absolutely. Entirely valid point. Look, the further you are out from an election, in one sense, the less relevant it is, because a lot has to play out. And what someone says at this point, as I was saying before, it's legitimately how people felt. And we saw that both in Farrah, I should mention, and South Australia. Mm. But it doesn't mean that people will hold the line all the way to that. And look, Pauline Hanson was much more of a force in 1998. She did very well in the Queensland state election.
1: Yes.
0: She was polling, her eponymous party was polling quite well before the federal election, before the wheels fell off. Now, that was a very different party. Fascinating book on the time, if people want to go back in time and read about it, called Off the Rails, not written by me. It's not a plug there, but just a fascinating book to look back on when Pauline Hanson sort of begun in politics, and that was really a completely chaotic campaign. And there's more of a machine behind her now than there was then.
1: And Tom Connell, host of Politics Now over there at Sky News. The Prime Minister, as I said, he has already addressed the media this morning, and this was very much focused on the passing of Professor Richard Scollier.
0: Two Australians of the Year have died just in a few days, and some similarities between the two. First of all, of course, is Neil Danaher. Richard Scollier, incredible Australian, even before probably what got him most known to Australians. So a lead researcher on melanoma. It's the leading cancer in Australia, of course, with all the sunshine we get. He completely changed the way melanoma was treated with immunotherapy. He developed the biggest biobank, it's described as, in the world, which, if you think about some of the progress now we're getting on AI, you still need things for AI to go off. So he had an incredible impact there. And then himself was diagnosed with brain cancer. And instead of a woe is me attitude, straight away thought, what can I do towards research? And similar to Neil Danaher, he knew his cancer would come back, but he had an incredible breakthrough, basically using what he'd been doing on melanoma and applying it to the brain cancer he had, glioblastoma. So an incredible Australian who's diagnosed in 2023. He went into remission, and he knew at the time, he said he knew it would come back. But to know that breakthrough had happened gave him such joy, and just someone that somehow through all that in his last few years had such a positive attitude. He's written an open letter, which he penned knowing a few weeks out from his death, knowing he was dying, and just his ability to be positive in that and see the beauty in life, pretty inspiring. I encourage anyone to look it up.

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0: Good morning, Maria.
5: Hello, good morning.
0: Maria, you wanted to weigh in on the discussion we had at the start of the program with Brett Humphreys, the Commissioner from Consumer and Business Services, around licensing for builders.
5: So I didn't hear the whole story as I just woken up. But, yes, I said on my text about the licensing, it's okay. I mean, the builder that built my house is a license. But I think for the builder to return to correct their job, to fix the problem.
0: So faults, you mean?
5: Yeah, the faults, yes.

0: For example, mine was very basic. Excuse me, set to
1: And what sort of issues have you had, Maria?
0: Okay. The door wasn't closing. And the ceiling was, I don't know how to describe it. The plastering wasn't good.
1: Mm.
0: It was like the contractor that came to the house to fix the problem is actually say that they described as a dog's breakfast.
1: Right.
0: Yeah. So something like that. I think my point is, you complain to the builder and they said to you, "There's no fault. That's the way it is."
1: Mm.
0: And then, what happened to that? Was it 2017? And you know, the door wasn't closing, and that's a worry. And they think it's okay.
1: Yeah. Maria, thank you for your call and for getting us up and going here on the statewide soapbox. Perspective here on Neil Danaher and Richard Scolia, who inspired us all and united us in their vulnerability and suffering. I hope their essence and way of being continues to inform Australia. Unlike so many other voices of negativity and separation, we feel sad because they were so good and gave us hope in humanity. We can all do the same. Thank you for that perspective on the text line. Let's go to Denise at Carolta Park at 6 minutes to 11. Hello, Denise.
2: Hi. I just wanted to relay experience my granddaughter had getting her driver's license. She had her test to get her P's 2 days before her 17th birthday, which was allowed, and she passed. And so on your 17th birthday, you can actually go into motor vehicles and get your actual P's and you get a temporary license, but you can go off driving. Anyhow, she went in on the Saturday, which was her 17th birthday, and my husband went as well, and he was able to transfer the car that we're lending her into her name so that she feels responsible about that. So he was able to do that. But when my daughter went to the counter with her daughter, they got told, no, you can't come today. You have to wait until after midnight today. And they said, but that'll make it Sunday, and today is her birthday, not a minute after midnight tonight. And they said, no, that's just how it works, so you'll have to come back on Monday.
1: Right, and so it's from essentially once you have officially turned 17, so you're 17 and you're one day.
2: Yes, but the man who did her test just said, oh, you know, you can rock up on Saturday and do your test, get your license. Mm. But it didn't happen that way, and they tried a different counter, and they got the same reaction. I thought, well, that's crazy. You can transfer registration. You can do all sorts of other things, but you actually can't get your license till you're 17 and one day. And if it's a long weekend, well, that's tough.
1: Well, Denise, thanks for raising that with us, because we'll try and get some clarity around exactly where that lies when it comes to whether that is the case or whether there's been a misunderstanding here. Thank you, though. Stay on the line. We'll put you back to the producers here on the morning's program. It is now 4 minutes to 11. Annalise, hello.
3: Ainsley? Are you calling me?
1: Hello, Ainsley.
3: Yes, I'm 103. I can recall dancing the maypole when on the Adelaide Oval. It was absolutely a fantastic sight. And I don't know which royalty came at that time. And Adelaide was 100 years old. And I'm 103, dear.
1: Yeah, I'm trying to think. Who that would have been. We might have to go back to Juliet Reardon and try and find out who visited. So if that was on to commemorate Adelaide or the centenary back in 1936,
3: that's right.
1: Ooh, we might have to go and do some more research.

0: Change school whether I went from Croydon Central.
1: Ainsley, are you keeping well? You sound beautiful.
0: Oh, yes.
1: And sprightly for a King's Birthday morning.
0: Oh, yes, I've got a lot to be thankful for. Anyway, that's all I thought I'd tell you. It's a very early bit of history.
1: It absolutely is, Lainsley, and thank you so much for calling in.
0: That's all right. Bye.
1: Enjoy your day, Ainsley there. 103. Dancing back in 1936, we think we've worked that one out. Ainsley, thank you for your listening to the morning's program. This is the Statewide Soapbox. Time for one more very quickly. Hello, David.
2: How you going, mate?
1: David, yeah. Your dad, yeah. 1954, yeah. Royal visit, a giant crown.
2: Yes, my father was working at ETSA at the time, and he built this giant crown that they hung on a building. It's all made out of water pipe and flat bar steel.
1: Wow.
2: It was quite deep. And after it had finished, they didn't know what to do with it. So my father actually brought it back home, and we used it for a bird aviary for many years.
1: I love that. yeah. David.
2: And another thing that I've seen... Oh, yeah.
1: Very, very. We're going to have to leave it there, I'm afraid, David, because Jo Laverty has made her way into the studio at 2 minutes to 11. Happy public holiday Monday, Jo.
3: Oh, and what a beautiful sunny day it is outside for a public holiday. I hope whatever you're doing, you're enjoying it. And we're going to be looking at the Semaphore Jetty, which has got erosion underneath it, which is very visible. And if you've seen it, you're probably thinking, how is the jetty going
1: underneath
3: to withstand
1: it.
3: Yes, underneath the concrete upon which the jetty is built.
1: So you've actually got timber, concrete footing, and then
3: nothing in parts. So the sand is eroding. What happens next? We have cabaret festival tickets to give away, and after 2 o'clock we're going to be digital on afternoon, so we're just going to luxuriate in the time that we have and play some of the highlights of the cabaret festival that we've had on air over the last couple of weeks. These stellar performances come in, and if you missed any of them, this is your chance, and we have tickets to give away as well.
1: Well, we were lucky enough to speak to Reuben Kay last week.
3: Reuben Kay. He's fantastic. I will be replaying part of that as well.
1: Excellent. That is Jo Laverty. She'll keep you company through the afternoon. Of course, football coverage starts at 2 o'clock. Of course, the big freeze from the MCG, which will be Collingwood and Melbourne. Thanks for your company today. I'll be back tomorrow.
4: ABC News with Matt Coleman. The Consumer and Business Affairs Minister says the price of illegal tobacco has risen slightly in some parts of the state. The Consumer and Business Services has undertaken 923 inspections and issued 277 closure orders between July the 1st, 2024 and May the 31st this year. It will receive $3 million in joint state and federal funding to boost its crackdown on illegal tobacco. The Consumer and Business Affairs Minister Michael Brown says the measures are having an impact.
5: I'd say the majority of them comply after the first order. There are some recalcitrant people, and that's one of the reasons why we are considering potentially increases to penalties and other tools.
4: The Israeli army says that Iran has made a grave mistake, warning that the military will continue to operate across all of Lebanon to stop Hezbollah firing into northern Israel. Iran has launched multiple waves of missiles after Israel struck the outskirts of Beirut earlier. Tehran says it marks the beginning of a full week of continuous strikes. The Israeli army's Effie Defran says that his country is ready for all eventualities.
6: The Iranian terror regime has made a grave mistake when, yet again, it chose terror. The regime is trying to create a new equation when it carries out direct fire into our territory in response to IDF attacks in Dakhia. We will not allow it.
4: Ukraine's president is in London meeting key European allies and discussing ways to place more pressure on Russia. His Europe correspondent Elias Kluwer.
7: Volodymyr Zelensky met the UK Prime Minister, the French President and the German Chancellor in London in a meeting that centred around Ukrainian air defence and ways in which Europe can pressure Russia into doing a deal to end the war. Analysts believe Moscow's war effort is in a difficult phase and its frontline offensives are stagnating. Mr. Zelensky has asked to meet Russian President Vladimir Putin in person, an offer that has since been rejected. Ukraine and its allies in Europe are hoping Russia's weakened position could compel Mr. Putin

0: Putin to do a deal to end the conflict, which has now gone on longer than World War One.
1: The Weather Bureau says that Adelaide recorded more than 40 millimetres of rain in the past week. It's more than half of the total June average of about 72 millimetres. Senior forecaster Simon Timke says that longer term, winter is likely to be drier than average.
2: It looks like we'll see an El Nino develop during the year and also a positive Indian Ocean dipole, and both of those lead to an increased chance of below average rainfall for parts of Australia.
1: Nearly 950 Australians have been recognised in this year's King's Birthday Honours List. Harry Buttonshaw has the details.
3: A diverse range of Australians has been honoured. Among those awarded the top honour of the Companion of the Order of Australia, gender equality advocate and former Senator Natasha Stott Despoja and mathematician Professor Terence Tao, who said he was chuffed to be on the same list as cricket legend Don Bradman. Victorian philanthropist Elizabeth Calvert-Jones, former Tasmanian Premier William Hodgman, and virologist Professor William Rawlinson have also received the top honour. This year's list contains 230 women and 471 men in the general division, with most nominated by the public and recommended to the Governor-General by the Independent Council for the Order of Australia.
1: South Australian criminal barrister Mari Shaw has been added to the Order of Australia General Division for significant service to the law and community. Ms Shaw was also the founder of a program for at-risk youth in 2005, which teaches life skills through the formation of an ice hockey team. Mari Shaw says that programs like these could prevent children from re-entering the justice system.
4: If you effectively... We, the community, we do care about them and we will support them to go on a positive path.
1: Emergency services are at the scene of a serious crash on the Fluria Peninsula. Police say a collision happened just after 10 a.m. at Parawa. Motorists are being advised to avoid the area if possible. Nellie Korda has won the Women's US Golf Open. The world number one just managed to hole a short par putt on the 18th green to finish on 8 under par and secure the title in Los Angeles. It's the American's fourth major title, but the first time that she has won the US Open. South Australia's weather: Renmark, sunny 17, Mount Gambier, partly cloudy 17, Port Lincoln, sunny 18, Port Pirie, sunny 19, Adelaide, sunny, a top of 19 degrees, currently 16, tomorrow a possible shower 20, Wednesday showers 18, and Thursday partly cloudy 19. ABC News.
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16: Something like 1 million Australians visited Japan last year. It's a country that many of us have fallen in love with, partly because of the way its ancient traditions live right alongside a kind of hyper-modernity, a place where you catch sight of a geisha hurrying down a city street or pass a Shinto shrine tucked between towering skyscrapers. Hiroko Yoda was born and raised in Tokyo, and she went on to an international career as a translator, folklorist and author. Then, a decade or so ago, Hiroko began a very personal exploration into the religious traditions of her homeland, which surprised no one more than her. Like many Japanese, Hiroko had never thought of herself as religious. But delving into Shinto, Buddhism, Shugendo, and more, Hiroko discovered a rich array of practices that brought new beauty and meaning to her everyday life. Her book, 8 Million Ways to Happiness, takes outsiders deep into the spiritual traditions that infuse Japanese culture. Hi, Hiroko. Welcome to Australia.
17: Thank you so much. This is my first time to visit Australia. I'm very, very excited, and thank you. Thank you for having me.
16: Well, as I say, many of us have made the trek over to your part of the world. And as any visitor to Japan knows, there are thousands of shrines and temples seemingly everywhere. When you were a little girl, did you make regular visits to any of these?
17: Actually, the answer is no. And I know I'm not the unique one. The vast majority of people are not religious. See, this is very difficult to explain. Because have you, okay, before I go to details, have you visited Japan before?
6: Yes, yeah, many times.
17: Okay, great. So I think you notice that there are so many convenience stores.
6: Uh-huh.
17: Right? It's just convenience stores everywhere. It's, you know, especially cities, like almost like in every block you find a convenience store.
6: A great place to get a boiled egg for lunch, in my experience.
17: Yeah, right. Egg in egg sandal. Anyway, but the thing is, the number of the shrines and temples is actually three times more than the number of convenience store. And most of them are opened to public, and anybody can go in, as long as in a respectful manner. So to us, it's not really religion. So when I was in a little, certainly, I went to the shrines and temples, and especially in the New Year's Day, because that was a part of our tradition with my parents.
6: Mm-hmm.
17: But I never thought, my parents had never thought, and I know all my friends and all the people that I know, that I know of, don't see as religious activities. It's just part of the culture.
6: It's what you do on New Year's Day. You visit the temple.
17: Yes, that's what we do. See, the thing is that I never realized that until I went to America as an exchange student, how unique our culture was. That our Japanese society, modern society, that it's peacefully coexist with spirituality. That my book title, it's called 8 Million Ways to Happiness. And I took the word 8 million. It's from the Japanese old concept, Yaoyorozu no Kami. It means 8 million spiritual beings. Then 8 million here doesn't mean it's exact number. It simply means infinite or many.
6: Right. So 8 million just means a lot. More than you can imagine.
17: Yes, infinite number of, infinite ways of happiness. Anyway, that it's an old concept. In old times, Japanese people thought that everything had a spirit. The sun, the ocean, the moon, rocks, ground, trees, even the words they spoke. And that concept is still pretty much active today. But it doesn't mean that Japanese people believe that everything surrounding us had a spirit. We feel the sense of it, and it's our the worldview, mm-hmm. and it is the foundation of Japanese culture.
6: You first went to America as an exchange student, and when people asked you what religion you were, what would you answer?
17: Yes, when I was in high school, I spent a year as an exchange student in the United States, and before I spent a year there, that organization, it's called YFU, Youth for Understanding. They held orientation and for all the students and families. And they gave us a sheet of paper to get ready for America, and including the questions that Americans may ask. And also the sheet of paper provide answers. And of course, I don't remember any of it except one. The question was, which religion do you believe in? And the answer for that was, I am a Buddhist.
6: Was that news to you,
17: Hiroko? Yes. It was just, all of us got stunned. Well, all of us got silenced because we go to Buddhist temples, like New Year's Day, for example, or like I said before, the temples and Shinto shrines are open to public. We just go in, simply check it out, or having to take a moment or whatever, but we never consider ourselves

myself as a Buddhist. I could say we decorate Christmas trees for fun, but we never describe ourselves as Christian. One family member raised a hand, and I remember they said, "Excuse me, do you think it's appropriate?"

0: where?
1: How awkward to say. But West America, for example, is a religious country. So they need some kind of answer.
2: you need to have a stamp in this passport. Yes. Whatever it says, it doesn't matter, but you have to have something.
1: Right. So that was the beginning of my the questions. It's like about my culture. What's going on? To make the story short, it basically I realized that I am Japanese. So if the people ask me the same question today, I would say, I'm Japanese, part of the culture. Because the word religion was it's a problematic word for Japanese people, to the vast majority of people, because the word shugyo, that's a Japanese word for English, in English, the religion.
2: Mm-hmm.
1: But the word shugyo was only coined in the 19th century. It's a new word. Japan had been closed for 100 years. And then the Commodore Perry fled, the American Navy fleet. And he negotiated shogun to open up the border. And Japan did. And all the Western, the concept came in. The constitution, banking, eating beef, and religion. So the religion, the shugyo, was basically, it's Christianity. It's a Judeo-Christian worldview, which is totally different from Japanese worldview. Yaoyorozu no kami. The 8 million spiritual beings. There's infinite number of spiritual beings. We have so many kami, even including the bad things. Like there are kami of plague, kami of poverty, and even kami of toothaches. The thing is, it doesn't mean that people venerate those bad things. It's a quiet reminder that no matter how much you wish those bad things are not there and don't exist, but they're there. Mm-hmm. It's a reminder that we have to deal with it. So our worldview is horizontal. All the spiritual beings are equal in existence. But the worldview, the Judeo-Christian worldview, the Christian worldview, there's a hierarchy, there's an absolute single God on the top, based on the faith, based on the belief, and based on the worship. So when Westerners ask Japanese people, the vast majority of Japanese people, say, "Do you believe in religion? Are you religious?" Basically, you're asking Japanese people, are you Christian? Mm. Do you believe in Christianity or the belief system, religion, belief system with a single God based on the belief, worship? So inevitably answer for us is no. But the thing is, as I said before, in our country, surrounded by holy grounds. So, this spirituality is such a part of the fabric of our life.
2: It's not this idea that you either believe or don't believe, or that one is true and one is false. Yes. It's more just a description of the way things are.
1: Yes, that we do, and it's our culture.
2: My guest on Conversations today is author Hiroka Yoda. She's describing the spiritual traditions of her homeland, Japan. There was a turning point for you, Hiroko, in your engagement with these traditions after you lost your mum in 2008. Mm-hmm. How did her death affect you?
1: It was massive, massive blow. It threw me in absolute darkness because I never realized my I identify myself, my identity.

0: how much my identity was close to my mother because she gave me life. I mean, I was a lot closer to my father, to be honest with you. And everybody agreed that I was a daddy's girl. But my identity was, because probably because it's the same gender and, you know, and a mother and daughter. And yeah, she gave me, once again, she gave me a life. So my identity was just crumbling, falling apart. And that's how I felt.
1: And then one day, in the midst of this sort of really heavy grief, you were out walking and you saw a raven.
0: Yes.
1: Tell me about that moment.
0: Yeah, so I couldn't do anything except walking. So that's what I did. I put my shoes on, went outside, but, you know, and just I couldn't walk long, so I just came back and cried. And then the more I walked, I started walking longer, and I started paying attention to things around me. And then I noticed that it was a fall. So that, you know, the leaves, the color of the leaves and start changing. And then I look up, you know, the beautiful sky, clouds are flowing, and I saw a raven. And the raven just looked up to the sky. And my mother's passing was just, I mean, I had a husband, my family, you know, I'm close to my younger sister and everything, but I felt so alone. But then I realized that how kind the nature was. And you know, when I saw the raven in trees, ants crawling, you know, walking on the ground, I started that actually I'm not alone. And the, you know, the leaves are falling. It looks like dying. But when I walked, you know, and too close to the tree, that each branch has tiny buds waiting for bloom. And then I realized that what I'm going through is it's part of the cycle. And I realized that because I live, because she gave me life, I live. And that was the beginning. But the thing is, like, after my mother passing, I wasn't seeking for spirituality. I walking in the park, and that was the only thing I could do. But at that moment, when I realized that I wasn't alone, and I was communicating with nature, so to speak, and I realized that I was actually touching a surface of Japanese spiritual tradition. So that moment was also the starting point to delve into my spiritual tradition.
1: Well, you decided that you wanted to learn more about the native traditions of Japan, of Shinto. Where did you start? I mean, is there a holy book to consult, or how did you go about discovering the tradition of Shinto more closely?
0: Yes. Okay. The Shinto is a very tricky word. Because when you see the writing, the character's writing, the Shinto, it means the way of kami, the way of spiritual beings. So it means lifestyle. So it's, you know, that yaoyoros no kami that I keep saying, it's a foundation of the concept. That term came from Shinto, but it's much bigger than that. We are basically in it. And then, in fact, so are you. Because spiritual beings, the kami, belong to nature. They're avatars. And there's no Bible. They are stories. There's old legends and stories. But that there's no Bible. That is why the way.
1: How should a person approach a Shinto shrine when someone visits a Shinto shrine? What are we supposed to do?
0: When people visit the Shinto shrine, people do, it's very plain and simple. First, you wash your hands to clean yourself. It's a ritual thing. Clean yourself and then walk up to the prayer. See, I have a problem with you saying the word is praying because that's a whole another conversation. But anyway, show the respect, I guess. You go up to the main building and then you give an offering, usually coins. You give the offering, the coins, and then you bow twice, clap twice, and just pray a little bit, and bow once, and that's it. The whole process, it takes just only probably, you know, half a second. I mean, a half minute, or it's just very, very short. But I think it's a very powerful thing. Because we are part of the society. We have so much responsibilities and we have such a busy life. So it gives a moment, time out, and it really helps. It helps me.
1: There are some features that visitors notice of Shinto shrines. There's often a torii gate at the front and then a braided rope. Sometimes between beautiful old trees. What are those different features about? What meaning do they have?
0: There are those, I call it those are icons. Like the gate, for example, torii gate. Two pillars, two bars on the top, torii gate. That is basically an icon that you are entering to a holy ground, Shinto shrine ground. And then you will see shimenawa rope. It's a woven rope and had the white paper, the folded white paper hanging on the rope. And if you see that, that is icon, it's telling you that whatever that the rope is around, it's worthy to respect. Sometimes it's a huge tree. Sometimes it's a rock. It's worthy to respect. Mm-hmm. There also there's a mirror. I cannot say all Shinto shrine has mirrors, but some shrines have a mirror, and it's quite shocking, because you go to the holy ground and probably you respect something, you know, very ritual thing, but there's only a mirror, so it's a mirror, you can see your face in there, so. A lot of people get confused, like, what's going on? But those are all just reminder. Like, my interpretation of the mirror is that the spiritual beings are everywhere, including in you. You can communicate whatever you like. You have such freedom in Japanese spirituality.
1: Some of the most impressive Shinto shrines are dismantled completely every 20 years or so. What's that about?
0: Yes, that is a very old historical tradition. Yeah, there's a big shrine called the Ise Grand Shrine. So what they do is that every 20 years, they dismantle a shrine and rebuild with new materials, not just the buildings, but also offerings, like say the clothes for kami, or items for other items to ride a spiritual horse, or just things like that, or shoes, swords, everything. But it's not just destroying and throw all the things away. It's all recycled, the building's materials. Those are used for other shrine to fix or rebuild. And there are two reasons why they do that. And historically, it's based on tokowaka, forever young, but it's not celebrating youth. It's changing, but keep in order to keep the same sameness.

0: you, quote unquote, you have to change. And that's one reason why. But also that the 20 years, they say it's a good year, it's a good period to passing along skills, craftsmanship. Because those building a specific Shinto shrines, weaving the materials, those requires the specific skills. It needs to be passing along from master to disciples.
1: So it's a way to keep people's skills, craftspeople's skills.
0: Yes, that is Tokuwaka. That's forever young because never gets old because it's a passing along, either recycling or handing down. Mm.
1: There's another very old spiritual tradition in Japan, which is much less well known to outsiders. What's the meaning of the term Shugendo?
0: Yes, there are three major belief systems in Japan: Shinto, Buddhism, and Shugendo. Shinto it originated in Japan. Buddhism, it came from foreign country. We adapted it. It's a religion. Shugendo is a mixture of different belief systems: Shinto, Buddhism, and others, including Taoism. And their belief, the system centering around mountains. And the Shugendo practitioners are called Yamabushi. The translations for that is surrender of mountains.
1: Surrender to the mountains if
0: yes.
1: You're a follower of Shugendo. So there aren't temples for Shugendo as such. It's mountains that are the holy places.
0: There are temples. They're temples. So this is the thing that there's, before I said that once again, there's a crystal, the clear separation between state and church in Japan. But boundaries of those belief systems are very blurred. Very blurred. So you find Shinto shrine right next to Buddhist temples or Shugendo temples. Or you easily can find Shinto shrine inside of Buddhist temple ground. Or Shinto shrine venerates Buddhist deity. Or the Buddhist temple venerates the Shinto. Or Shugendo temples venerate both. So it's a very unique. I never realized it until Western, you guys gave me something that I could compare. And in my country, the Japan, the 70% of Japan is mountains. And the Shugendo, the worldview, basically the seed, the mountains as a spiritual realm, it's another world.

0: My guest on Conversations today is Japanese writer and folklorist Hiroko Yoda. Hiroko's new book is called 8 Million Ways to Happiness. And there's plenty more to this story after the news headlines. On ABC Radio, it's 28 minutes to midday.
1: Matt Coleman in Adelaide with ABC News. The Consumer and Business Affairs Minister says a record number of closure orders have been issued in SA for illegal tobacco. 277 were issued between July 1st, 2024 and May 31st this year. The Minister, Michael Brown, says the government is committed to shutting down the illegal trade. Former South Australian Premier Rob Keren has been named in this year's King's Birthday Honours List. He became Premier in 2001 after John Olsen resigned. He's been recognised for his service to South Australia's Parliament, regional and economic development and primary industry. And an 8.2 magnitude earthquake has struck Mindanao in the Philippines. The US Tsunami Warning System says a tsunami threat has been issued. The German Research Center for Geosciences says the quake occurred at a depth of 10 kilometers. More news at midday.
0: This is Conversations with Sarah Kanoski. My guest on Conversations today is Japanese writer and folklorist Hiroko Yoda. Like most Japanese people, Hiroko wasn't raised in a way that made her think of herself as religious. But while she was grieving the death of her mother, Hiroko began exploring the different spiritual traditions of her homeland, Shintoism, Buddhism, and Shugendo in particular. And she came to a new appreciation for the practical emotional support they offered and the way they helped make everyday life beautiful. Hiroko also saw how in Japanese culture, these different religious traditions can coexist harmoniously in a person's life. Hiroko, you were describing Shugendo, that's a spiritual tradition centered on the mountains in Japan, whose followers, called Yamabushi, undergo a range of extreme, grueling physical trainings, things like firewalking and rock climbing. Tell me about one man called Ryojin Shionuma.
2: Shionuma, yes.
0: What sort of feats did he undertake?
2: He did amazing training called Thousand Day Training. It was 100% commitment. Every day he climbed. First he purified himself in a freezing cold waterfall. And then he climbed a mountain, the holy mountain, the holy ground, very high, and then come back. And he did it for 1,000 days straight. And it's 100% commitment. Even if you feel sick, or you know whatever, you get injured, you can't stop. Once you commit to that, you have to finish it. And he finished it. But the thing is, the things the takeaway from him and his book, he wrote a memoir, is that the hardship, of course it's difficult, that the training was very hard for him. But what is harder is it's life in outside of mountain. And because what was he saying is that he had a lot of takeaways from the training, but he didn't keep those realization to himself. If he did that, and that is just for self-focus, the self-satisfaction, that's not the really Shugendo was all about. That's what he said. Now it's time for him to share whatever he learned outside of the mountains, daily life.

0: thought that was really fascinating.
1: Well, you yourself, Eroko, signed up for a Yama Bushi training session. How did you first make contact with these dark, you know, spirit lords of the mountains? Where did you find them?
0: Okay. I think, well, I have to say that it wasn't training. It was experience.
1: Okay.
0: It was experience. It's open to anyone who are interested in to walk with Yamabushi. And that's what I did. It was supposed to be, we were supposed to walk on the mountain. But there was a mudslide a few days before. So we had to walk on the concrete path with other tourists. And we stopped by all the Shinto shrines. See, that's the important thing. Shinto shrines, Buddhist temples, and Shugendo temples to pay the respect. And the path was very easy because it was concrete path. So, but my takeaway, but it's all in our mind. If you walk in as a tourist, that's a tourist experience. If you walk as some kind of a spiritual, if it's the things in your mind, and then that walk turn into your spiritual walk. Mm.
1: So it's how you approach it that brings the meaning. What did the Yamabushi who were guiding you on this walk look like? What did they wear?
0: Ooh. They wear a white robe, but they have an animal pelt fur on the back. There's a some kind of a pom-pom thing on around the neck. It's called toking, but there's a black small hat kind of thing on the head. It's very unique. It's a very unique the clothes, but I started walking the Yamabushi in cold winter, actually, in last few years or so, in Yamagata Prefecture, and it's called New Year's pilgrimage, but deep mountains, and we walk. And I realized that how useful that animal pelt was, because on the lunchtime, We had to sit down on the snow. Can you
1: really
0: imagine?
1: Want animal pelt when you have to sit down on the snow.
0: It's warm. See, I am always wear the ski pants. Okay, it's of course it's there's a it's some kind of a protection from from the ice snow, but it eventually get wet. So it really makes sense. But the thing is, my experience that I had was in Nara, and we were walking on the concrete path with a lot of tourists. So their clothes, their attire, it's kind of strange, but it really works in the mountain.
1: Hmm. Part of the training, as I understand it, Hiroko, is that the Yamabushi are working at going towards difficulty, towards what's hardship or what feels like darkness, a way of kind of encountering monsters. That's an interesting approach that seems to be one of the things you took away from that approach, was the things that we find difficult or frightening in our life, here is a way to move closer towards it.
0: Yes. Yes. See, the thing is, what I learned from Shugendo is that not just Shugendo, it's spirituality as a whole. As for fat Japanese people, the spirituality is it's a tool. It's a tool to heal ourselves, tool to nourish the sense of belongingness, or cultivate the happiness. So for the Yamabushi, the going in the mountains and going through the hard trainings, those are the tools for them. And so we have a lot of tools. Just going to the mountains and then the hardship, it's not just only a tool. There are there's so many tools that we can do. And that's what I learned.
1: You've mentioned Buddhism, which is the tradition, the religious tradition most well known to outsiders, and the one that you were supposed to identify yourself as a high school exchange student. Tell me about Buddhism in Japan. When did it arrive?
0: Buddhism arrived in the 6th century, but it was fashionable. It was just glorious. Because Shinto, there wasn't even the word Shinto back then, because it was a part of their life, and the spiritual beings, the kami, are avatars of nature, and the people were in it. They didn't see, but Buddhism, on the other hand, there's Buddhist deities. There's a lot of sculptures, and then also when Buddhism came in, there's a lot of a new idea comes in. Government, the early stage, the early form of a constitution. And so it's a very, very new thing. That's how started it.
1: How did those new ideas, you know, artworks, practices, how did they interact with the pre-existing traditions? I mean, was there a fight between Buddhism and what got called Shinto, or how did they develop together?
0: At the very beginning, there was a friction. There was a friction, and because it's a new concept, and there was a fight, and then Buddhism won. But what happened was that the Buddhists didn't wipe out the native belief system. They decided to coexist peacefully. And so our spirituality is such hodgepodge, hodgepodge. But the thing is, there was a time period, there was a difficult time, 19th century.
1: In the Meiji era.
0: Meiji, yes, modernization. And when the Western concept came in, religion, shugyo. And the Japanese government decided to be like Western, to compete or same level. So they tried to use the concept of religion, and then it reshaped the hodgepodge spirituality, which is cut it out, wipe out everything except Shinto, and that became State Shinto. And it didn't work. 1945, August 15th, Japan became secular. But there was a long history of hodgepodge, coexist mixture. We cannot erase it. And so today, that is what that's what we see. And also all the tourists see in our country. It's just holy ground on everywhere. It's open to anyone, so long as people in a respectful manner. Anybody can go in. Anybody can go respect, you know, show the respect and having fun.
1: You say there's a maxim in Japan, born Shinto, marries Christian, buried Buddhist. What does that tradition mean? I mean, what did it mean for your family after your mother died? What was your experience then of what's called funeral Buddhism?
0: The idiom that you mentioned, the Japanese are born Shinto, marry Christian, and die Buddhist. So that's right there. We are comfortable adapting, incorporating different belief systems. And the Shinto, the born, I mean, of course, you know, the things are more, a little bit complicated than that. But there's a tradition that the parents, when a baby newborn is born, parents often take their baby to Shinto shrine and then greet coming. It's a happy thing. And a lot of people do it. Merry Christian. My husband is American, and we had Christian style wedding style. Okay?
1: Does that mean like what you wore?

0: rather than what you believe.
1: Yes. Yeah. Beautiful, beautiful white dress because I wanted to wear the white dress. So we had a ceremony, church-like wedding hall. Wedding hall, church. And then we had a priest, quote unquote, who was American. We asked him if he was ordained. And he said, no, I just worked here. I'm working here. So and we just laughed. But it's just things like that. It's a but see the thing is that those two first parts are very happy thing. Mm-hmm. Celebratory. But third one, Thai Buddhist, that's very hard. And you know, we all of us want to go through as quick as possible. The having the Buddhist style, it's not Buddhist, Buddhist style of funerals are custom. And of course the new generation, like me, for example, that kind of it started changing. But my parents' generation, until my parents' generations, it was almost like a social norm. And there are a lot of, you know, the good Buddhist funerals, and a lot of people do that still today. So that experience

0: in such a painful time. I wanted to focus on my grief, and but I couldn't for my mother. But my father unfortunately passed away in in 5 years. Actually, when at the middle of my writing this book, he passed away. But in his case, we didn't do a Buddhist style of funeral, partially just because it was COVID-19 time. Mm. We had to have it, you know, social distance. But also we wanted to make it very personal. It was very small. My husband, my sister's family, and that was it. But we put a lot of the memorial things in his coffin. We spent a time together in with his coffin, and it just, we let him go. So I just realized that the spirituality to us is really helpful, especially in hardship, hard times. But also when things don't work, we can also let it go, and it happens 100% personal. And that's what we did for my father's funeral.
1: Hiroki Yoda, the author of 8 Million Ways to Happiness, is my guest on Conversations today. It's increasingly popular for Australians to go on hike sections of the Kumano Kodo in Japan. Tell me about that part of your country. What's unique about it spiritually?
0: Kumano Kodo is very interesting because, yes, it's a hiking trail, but those hiking trails are connected to the different holy grounds. One is Shugendo Temple, Kimpsenji, and the other one goes to Buddhist Temple, Koyasan, and one goes to the Shinto shrines, Kumano Hongu Taisha, Nachi Taisha, and Kamikura Jinja. So it's very special. And in fact, that was the beginning, the realization that I should write a book, and 8 Million Ways to Happiness. At the time, the title didn't pop up, but I realized that how unique my country is in terms of different belief systems. There's an area where the different belief systems coexist peacefully.
1: You made one of your many visits to that part of Japan was in December 2022 when you went to the Nachi Falls. What was happening on that visit?
0: Yes, Nachi Falls. Yes, there's a Shinto shrine venerating a big waterfall, beautiful waterfall, and it's a Shinto shrine. So there is a Shimenawa rope, the Shinto icon, that telling people that is, you know, the things is worthy to respect. So when I went there, the Nachi Taisha, the Shinto shrine, so there's a beautiful waterfall, but there is a Shimenawa rope on the top of the waterfall, on the top, at the very edge. Okay, the very edge. And then
1: I feel like I have vertigo just hearing you describe that.
0: It's just cascade of waterfall, but there was a in the Shimenawa rope. And then I thought, like, how on earth people put it up there? Because I know that the Itadori Shimenawa rope, it's a tradition, you know, and everywhere. It's renewing. It's every year. No matter which Shinto shrines, they renew. So there has to be renewed, but I don't know how, right? But fortunately, a friend of mine, he had a close relationship to Nachi Taisha, the Shinto shrine. And then he gave me access to the Shimenawa rope exchanging, changing Shimenawa rope and the ritual twice a year. Not once a year,

0: twice a year. One is July, and then the second was December. And he put me in the ritual in December. I was there with only a few other mass media people, and that was it. And then four Shinto priests worked together. Let me tell you how scary that was.
1: Yeah. How did they change this rope across the top of this huge waterfall?
0: Just with hands. Seriously, they once they slip, they are gonna go bye bye. And so I asked them after they changed the seminar robe. I asked them if they feel scared. And one priest told me, not at all. Yeah, he said, not at all, not at all. In fact, I feel grateful. And that was very something. It was very, very beautiful moment. It was just only, you know, just changing a rope. But it contains a lot of meaning to it. And just 8 millions right there, that the oceans and over there, the blue sky. It was blue sky, beautiful trees, cold, but it's you know, the beautiful water. So I asked them what kami means to him, what kami are. And he said that kami are space in your heart. And it is you who fill the blank. And he said that he loves the concept of 8 million spiritual beings, yaoi orozu no kami, because there is infinite number of spiritual beings, you can pick and choose one, multiple, it doesn't matter, but you can pick them and show your gratitude. And that was like a beautiful moment. I was scared.
1: you were grateful to survive the top of the waterfall.
0: But I was grateful to give me such realization. And then it's not, and it's that's right there. That's just one example. That kind of a concept, that kind of my realization, it's not relevant to just Japanese people. Even though those are Japanese traditions, Japanese spirituality, but we can share with anybody, with any background in the world.
1: So after doing this deep dive over many years into all these different practices and traditions in your country, Hiroko, what sort of ways do you engage with them now, like in your day-to-day life? What has stayed with you?
0: Basically, I try to keep finding something that I can feel grateful for. Then that's the basically nutshell. Because I learned that the spirituality is a tool to define and show, express appreciation. Even the words we speak, even the food. For example, like when I, it's a tradition, it's a customary saying, itadakimasu in Japanese.
1: When before you eat.
0: We eat, yes. And it means I humbly accept. The thing is, there's no subject there. So it is you fill the blank. Today I had the bowl of cereal at the hotel, okay? Then I said itadakimasu, as usual. But of course, it means like I humbly accept a bowl of cereal with fruits. But the thing is that it's not just ends there, because those bowls of cereals were provided by the people who worked at the hotel. Some people prepared for me. Some people cooked for me. And then also the fruits. Those fruits, somebody grew those grapes, apples. Somebody, and then in order to pick those fresh fruits, they had to grow with sun, soil, rain, water, And then even though it's just a bowl of cereal and just with the fruits, but if you started thinking that way, you can see, you know, invisible, unknowable network. It's a more self. It's such a miracle thing. And then that evokes gratitude. I can tell this right now in the moment too. Like, you read my book. And see, I came here and started, you know, you gave me opportunity to talk about what I experienced, my personal tiny experience. But I feel gratitude because you invited me here. Give me a microphone and so that I can talk and reach out to the people that I haven't met. And so there's a lot of stuff that I can feel appreciation for. And that is my daily life. That's what I do.
1: Well, we feel gratitude to you too, Haruko. Thank you so much for being my guest on Conversations.
0: Thank you very much.
2: This is Conversations with Sarah Konofsky.
1: My guest on Conversations was Haruko Yoda. Her book is called 8 Million Ways to Happiness. Haruko was in Australia as a guest of the Sydney Writers' Festival and the Margaret River Readers and Writers' Festival. This story was made on the lands of the Yagara and Turrbal peoples. Our executive producer is Eliza Kirsch. I'm Sarah Konofsky. Thanks for listening.

0: ABC News with Matt Coleman. The Consumer and Business Affairs Minister says a record number of closure orders have been issued in SA for illegal tobacco. 277 were issued between July the 1st, 2024 and May the 31st this year. The Consumer and Business Affairs Minister, Michael Brown, says the government is committed to shutting down the illegal trade.
1: We're finding from our controlled buys more than anything else that in some areas, the price of illegal tobacco is actually slightly going up, which is a first.
0: Authorities in multiple countries have issued tsunami warnings because of a magnitude 7.8 earthquake which shook part of the southern Philippines. Tweong Fitzpatrick reports.
2: The Pacific Tsunami Warning Center says smaller tsunami waves are possible in Taiwan, Japan, Guam, Papua New Guinea and several island nations and territories in the Western Pacific. In the Philippines, power outages have been reported and people are being urged to go to higher ground or further inland. The epicenter occurred on the island of Mindanao at a depth of 10 kilometres. The Philippines is often hit by earthquakes and volcanic eruptions due to its location on the Pacific Ring of fire, which is an arc of seismic faults around the ocean.
0: Israel says it's hit military targets in western and central Iran. William Howard Evans has the latest.
3: The Israeli Defense Forces says the strikes have hit targets belonging to the Iranian terror regime. Israel's National Security Minister, Itamar Ben-Gvir, had declared that Iran must burn after it launched a wave of strikes at Israel. Tehran says these strikes were in retaliation for repeated violations of an April ceasefire, and it was defending its security and national interests, while warning any retaliation will be met with a crushing and comprehensive response. Meanwhile, in Tehran, locals have taken to the streets to celebrate the military's latest action against Israel, waving flags and chanting "Death to America."
0: The US President Donald Trump has reportedly called the Israeli Prime Minister Benjamin Netanyahu after the latest strikes on Hezbollah targets in Lebanon. The BBC's Tom Simons has more.
4: A Fox News correspondent said that in a phone call, Donald Trump had told him the strikes were not helping negotiations and Iran should get back to the table. He reportedly suggested a deal might have been signed in the next few days, but for this attack. The news website Axios also managed to reach the president by phone and reported that Donald Trump had said he was calling the Israeli prime minister to tell him not to retaliate.
0: Iran's World Cup footballers have arrived in Mexico as a row continues over visas and access to the stadiums where they'll play. All three of Iran's first round games are in the United States. As the BBC's Steve Jackson reports, the players have been told they have to fly in and out of the country on the day of their matches.
5: This is thought to be the first time ever that a World Cup has taken place where a host nation is at war with one of the competing

0: States, and it has proved to be beyond both parties to put the politics aside. Iran says 15 of its support staff have been denied US visas altogether, which an official described as the worst kind of political interference in sport. The US says it has to consider the safety and security of the American people and everyone attending the tournament.
1: The federal government has acknowledged the grief being felt in Indigenous communities where death continues to occur at disproportionately high rates. Residents in the remote Northern Territory town of Brualula want an investigation into local mortality rates. The federal Indigenous Australians Minister Malandiri McCarthy says the pain is shared by all communities.
2: I'm very conscious of a number of communities that are really experiencing distress. Brualula is certainly one of those in terms of deaths. This is something that is shared by fellow First Nations people across the country.
1: Former South Australian Premier Rob Kerrin has been named in this year's King's Birthday Honours list. He became Premier in 2001 after John Olsen resigned. He's been recognised for services to Parliament, regional and economic development and primary industry. He says his involvement in the agricultural chemical industry eventually led to a political career.
3: I was really fortunate to get the agricultural portfolio for about 5 years, which really gave me an opportunity to get something done.
1: South Australia's weather: Renmark, sunny, 17. Mount Gambier, partly cloudy, 17. Port Lincoln, sunny, 18. Port Pirie, sunny, 19. Adelaide, sunny, a top of 19 degrees, currently 16. ABC News.
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5: Hi there, happy Monday. Selena Green with you today for The Country Hour. Well, Cassie Huff is on the sick list and we hope she's feeling better soon. Today we are going to celebrate some of the recipients of King's Birthday Honours, whose work has contributed to the state's ag sector and our rural communities here in regional South Australia. There's quite a few on the list. But also coming up in this next half an hour, lentils. They're having quite the moment. More and more of them are being planted here in South Australia year on year. But Australia-wide, we're actually on track to produce the nation's biggest crop of lentils.
6: Yeah, it's exploded in Victoria and South Australia and is even creeping into places like WA and New South Wales. There's been a massive response from growers towards lentils and away from more sort of traditional cropping rotations.
5: So what is the market looking like for lentils and why is there so many of them sitting in storage in parts of Australia? Well, I'll bring you that story shortly. Are you growing more lentils this year? And if so, what factored into that decision? You know, fertiliser costs has been one big factor in the move towards lentils. I mean, take less of it and it's pretty expensive stuff, fertiliser at the moment. Was that it for you or perhaps there was something else in the decision-making mix? Let me know on my talkback number today. It's 1300 160 222 or you can text me on 0467 922 783. But yeah, almost 950 Australians have been honoured today with recognition in the King's Birthday Honours list, and that includes a handful here in South Australia whose achievements have been in the agricultural sphere. A few we have spotted on the list who have received medals of the Order of Australia, or OAMs, in the General Division for their work in ag or rural areas. They include Lorraine Greenfield for service to remote communities. Lorraine's a life member of the South Australian Country Women's Association, where she's been an active member for more than 40 years. And she's also involved in the South Australian Isolated Children's Parents Association, and Lorraine Greenfield is a life member of the Northwest Branch of the ICPA. Stefano Marofiatu, CEO and Director of Sundrop Farms and Chair of the Premier's Food Council. Stefano has been recognised for services to agriculture. Stefano Marofiatu, Borough wool broker and former sheep farmer Robert Mason. He's been recognised for service to the wool growing industry and to the community. He's previously served as steward and deputy supervisor of the Sheep Pavilion at the Royal Adelaide Show. An OAM also to Gavin Dunn, former director and co-founder of the Four Leaf Milling, but also Four Leaf Farms and Four Leaf Oil. He's been recognised for service to the grain sector and to biodynamic and organic agriculture. Mr. Dunn's also a member of the Australian

0: in Certified Organics and a founding member of the Biodynamic and Organic Agricultural Bureau. And finally, Dr. Patricia Hamilton, who has been recognised for significant service to women in rural and remote Australia and to the ag industry. Dr. Hamilton's work includes work with Country to Canberra, the National Rural Women's Coalition, Australian Women in Agriculture, and a former director of Regional Development Australia. She's also convener of the 2018 and 2020 Thriving Women Conference. You are actually going to hear a bit more from Dr. Hamilton later on in the program today. But congratulations to all of our new OAMs. And if there is anyone from the ag sector here in regional South Australia have left off that list this afternoon, please do let me know. So quite a few in there are recognised for services to the ag and rural South Australia areas. The talkback number again, 1300 160 222, or the text line at 0467 922783. Former South Australian Premier and Minister for Primary Industries, Rob Keren, has also been recognised on the King's Birthday's Honours List. You may have heard in the 12 o'clock news, he's been recognised as an Officer of the Order of Australia, an AO, in the General Division. His recognition is for distinguished services to the people and Parliament of South Australia, particularly as Premier, and to regional and economic development and to primary industry. Now, Rob Keren's long list of organisations and roles includes stints as Chair of the South Australian Oyster Growers Association and the Oyster Research Council, and as Executive Chair of Primary Producers South Australia from 2013 to 2021. Among other things, he's currently Chair of Regional Development South Australia. He's a board member of SADA Fresh and the South Australian Dairy Farmers Association, and a long-time Chair of the South Australian Rock Lobster Advisory Council. I spoke with Rob Keren AO earlier, told me his work had been driven by the need for strong voices for the ag sector.
1: Oh, I think, it means a lot, but I hope that everyone that's sort of supported me and worked with me over the years feels a part of it, because, you can't do things on your own.
0: You have had a long and distinguished career in many or sectors of the ag industry here in South Australia. But if we go back, you know, to your time in politics and your time as Minister for Primary Industries and Regional Development, when you reflect back on that time, is there anything that stands out to you that you see as one of your, you know, main contributions, or something that you're most proud of as your time in that role as Minister?
1: I think, one that we probably don't think about much, but the primary industry funding schemes, which I had to argue pretty strongly to get that up, that's allowed primary producers, SA and whatever, to sort of flourish, because, and no one seems to mind if everyone's paying, because, the problem before was that industry just had no way of raising funds for the good of the industry. So that was a big one, and probably the focus we put on the food, value adding of food was the other one that really stood out, with Food SA and whatever else being set up. And it was a great time. I had so much support. It wasn't funny. Had great staff, but also the industry sort of really got behind us. And that was a lot of fun.
0: And, of course, then that rolled on to what, nearly a decade in the role as the Chair of Primary Producers South Australia?
1: Yeah, that was, and it's great to see that Simon and Caroline are really keeping that going in a really good direction. I've actually been asked to speak to other states about doing similar to what we've done in South Australia, because I think we've got the best model. The best model going of farmer representation, really sort of happy to see the way that Grain Producers SA and Livestock SA and the other groups are sort of continuing to thrive and represent the interests of the industry.
0: Since your retirement from politics, not just with Primary Producers SA, but you've kept yourself very busy in the space of primary industries and fishing-related roles as well. What is it, are you as a passionate advocate for primary industries and rural South Australia, what is it that drives you, to these sorts of roles and to continue in these roles?
1: Yeah, Regional Development SA has been very important to me as well. I suppose it's sort of, South Australia's different. We've only got one city in the top 50 cities population-wise in Australia. So we do suffer from sort of been Adelaide focused all the time.

0: yeah, we need strong voices for the region, and there's a lot out there. I sort of full credit to everyone who sort of makes sure that we don't become too Adelaide centric. So yeah, and let's face it, their primary producers have done it pretty hard the last few years. So hopefully that rain keeps coming.
1: Absolutely. And we're just speaking of industries that have had it quite hard in the last few years. Of course, obviously, you have roles with fishing-related industries, oysters and rock lobster as well. These are industries that have certainly had their challenges in the past couple of years. Where you're sort of sitting, how are you feeling about the future of those industries?
0: Yeah, well, yeah, both of them have had really tough times. The oysters, they've just had catastrophe after catastrophe, but they are so resilient. You know, those guys are amazing. How the hell they got through POMS and then the things that have happened since has been amazing. And I really feel for the guys on York Peninsula with the amount of closure they've had. And the rock lobster guys, you know, the lockout from China really hurt the industry badly. But again, resilience. They've fought back and back doing well again.
1: Are you planning on continuing with these roles within primary industries and looking to, I guess, still be in the mix of representing their voices? Is this something you hope to still keep doing into the future?
0: Yes, yeah, I'm sort of, I still chair Regional Development SA, but I'm out of the oyster role, still with the rock lobsters. It's just such a strong interest of mine. So anything I can do to help, even if that's just in a mentoring role, I'm just sort of happy to do what I can. Yeah, just to everyone that's supported me over the years, you know, I've been incredibly lucky, and somehow I've had the best staff that anyone's ever had, whether it was in politics or in the role since. But to everyone that I've worked with, thank you very much.
1: Former Premier and former Minister for Primary Industries, Rob Kerrin, who's been recognised as an Officer of the Order of Australia, AO, in the General Division of today's King's Birthday Honours List. It's 15 minutes past 12.
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1: You're listening to the South Australian Country Hour, Selena Green with you on this Monday public holiday. Well, Australian farmers are set to produce less wheat, less barley and less canola this year because of dry seasonal conditions and high input costs. But they are on track to produce the nation's biggest crop of lentils. The National Commodities Forecaster ABARES says lentil production is set to rise 3% to a record 2.2 million tonnes. Matt Brand spoke with Nick Crundall, he's CEO of MarketCheck, to find out why lentil plantings are booming.
6: Yeah, it's exploded in Victoria, and South Australia is even creeping into places like WA and New South Wales. So if you look at the data, we've seen nearly 150% increase in planted acres to lentils since 2020. So there's been a massive response from growers towards lentils and away from more sort of traditional cropping rotations.
7: And why do you think that is?
6: A couple of things. Lentils were trading at $1,000 a tonne. Gross margins were very good. The season's very good. The incentive to do so was there for growers. So, they were seeing their lentil crops outperforming the others when it came to the end of the financial year, and that incentivised them to keep ploughing into more lentil programs. On top of that, we've obviously got this US-Iranian conflict. You can get around some of the input cost pressures by growing lentils relative to maybe canola, which uses more nitrogen and things like that.
7: Yeah, it's a crop that kind of produces a fair bit of its own nitrogen, yes?
6: Yeah, exactly. So you don't need to apply nearly as much, if any, nitrogen. It's a much more resilient crop when it comes to any sort of fertilizer relative to things like wheat and canola, which is what we're seeing been taken out of the rotation and swung to lentils. So that's been a really big shift for 2026.
7: So the market and prices were fantastic. What's the market looking like at the moment though?
6: Yeah, they've come back a lot. When you increase supply and increase acreage for years on years, you do impact the price. So you're looking at about $660 delivered into Melbourne, Geelong at the moment for lentils. You're looking at about 640 for South Australia. So gone, unfortunately, are the days of 1,000-tonne lentil pricing, because the trend that we're seeing in Australia is quite similar to the trends that we're seeing in other major lentil-producing countries like Canada and things like that. So prices are solid, but at the moment, they're sort of trending lower, and that is based off improved season, more acres, and also the large stocks that are still sitting in Victoria from last harvest.
7: Yeah, can you tell us about the amount of lentils sitting in sheds at the moment?
6: Yeah, it's an interesting dynamic. We don't see it very often. Lentils are typically marketed by growers as a bit of a cash crop because they're high value. You know, if you get a big price at harvest, you use that to generate some cash. It's been the absolute opposite in Victoria this year. You know, we grew something like 920,000 tonnes in Victoria last harvest, and we've exported about 300,000 tonnes season to date. So we don't use much domestically. About 85% of the lentils produced in this country are exported. So the balance is sitting in Victoria, essentially sitting in grower sheds and silos. So they've really said no to the lower prices, but it is adding a little bit to the outlook, which is struggling to see a rally.
7: So if there's already lots of last year's crop still sitting in sheds and maybe an extra 2.2 million tonnes coming down the pipeline, what's that going to do to the market?
6: Look, the obvious implication would be that it's a bearish sort of outlook. I don't have a crystal ball. These forecasts that we get from ABARES are as good as you'll find, but they're forecasts in June for what the crop might be in November, December. So if we see this El Nino pattern emerge, if the spring is tough, that 2.2 million tonne estimate is going to get wound back pretty quickly. So a lot of moving sort of plates in the air, but at the moment, yeah, we have a bit of an overstock, oversupply situation should we have a reasonable finish to this season.
1: Nick Crundall there, he's the CEO of MarketCheck, and he was speaking there to Matt Brann. Well, since we're speaking of lentils, of course, they are continuing to see growth here in South Australia. PIRZA's latest crop report forecasts a 12% increase in lentil plantings across South Australia this season compared to last. That makes it our third largest crop behind wheat and barley. Matthew Cadd, he is a sixth-generation grain producer based at Adjarry on the York Peninsula. Matt started and finished seeding a month earlier than usual this year, and thanks to some good soil moisture, he says he's expanded his lentil planting this winter.
3: Yeah, it's been a significant improvement. I mean, leading up to seeding, we had some soil moisture, which was a nice change. I think the profile was probably half full. And then once we got into seeding, we started a month earlier than we did the year prior, which translated into finishing a month earlier than the year prior as well. And then up until this point, we've already surpassed the rainfall we had in 2024. I think we're about 40 or 50 mils off of last year's rainfall, so going very well so far.
1: Incredible. Did you pick a bit more up this week?
3: Yeah, I think in the first 3 days alone of June, we've had 30 mil, so quite happy at that.
1: How are things looking out there in terms of how far along everything is?
3: Given we probably finished sowing probably 4 weeks ago now. And given that we've had still fairly warm daytime temperatures, I guess, for this time of year, crops have really, they've come out the ground quite fast. We've had lentils probably pushing 6 and 7 nodes about a week ago, which has sort of caused a few issues because we like to get them rolled a bit sooner than that. But yeah, with all this rain, just couldn't get on the paddocks. And then the wheat on the other side, yeah, that's been pushing 5 and 6 leaf about a week ago as well. So things have come out the ground quite quickly and they're growing quite well.
1: Great to hear. So, if you could order up the perfect weather from sort of here on out, what would you be hoping for?
3: Oh, just an inch of rain every couple of weeks would be nice.
1: Yeah, so feeling some decent optimism for this season?
3: Yeah, there certainly is. I mean, looking at the soil probe we've got on our farm at the moment, we've got probably a profile that's nearly 80% full. So the fact that we've been able to get crops established a month earlier than we did last year, nice and early, they're growing well. While we've got good rainfall. I mean, if things were to get a little bit dry in a couple of months, the plants have been up long enough that they should have a decent root system to be able to get down and access that deeper moisture in the soil.
1: Are you having to deal with sort of much sort of pest or weed issues, though, this year as well?
3: There's been a few mice around the local area. Some paddocks worse than others. But on our place, we haven't seen too many. I think I saw one mouse the whole time I was seeding. And then we usually bait behind the air seeder every year anyway, just as a precaution. So I think that probably helps keep mice numbers down. We've had to do an early insecticide spray on the lentils, which was probably expected. We didn't use any pickle on them at seeding time this year, just to improve operator handling safety. But no, there hasn't been too many weeds around since the crop has come up, but the early rain did give us an opportunity to do a good double knock leading into seeding.
1: Talk me through your program this year. Sort of what have you decided to include and anything that sort of got you left out, where you decided to leave out this year?
3: Yeah, over the last probably 2 years, last year and this year, we've changed our program probably quite dramatically from what it was. Our program consistently existed of wheat, barley, canola and lentils. Given the high fertiliser costs over the last couple of years, canola has dropped out just because the gross margins weren't there to support it. And then similarly with barley, gross margins are a little bit better, but we just wanted to simplify the rotation for a while. We've got not really a huge weed burden on most paddocks, so we can go with a bit tighter rotation for a while. So we're just wheat and lentils this year. We are trying a couple of new varieties, one new variety of wheat. We're trying a new variety of lentil, which is a large red, as opposed to our mediums that we typically grow. So that'll be targeting a different market, hopefully with a premium.
1: Right. So in terms of the, I guess, amount of lentils that have gone in compared to other years, sort of how much more would you have planted this year than your usual year?
3: Yeah, we've probably increased our program by 25%. And that's probably not just because we wanted more lentils, but because, like I said, we've dropped the barley and the canola out. It's just sort of increased naturally, which in a year when nitrogen fertilisers are high in price is probably a good thing.
1: Less input onto them. Do you get a pretty good return for them? Are the prices sort of where you'd want them to be for lentils at the moment?
3: They're probably down a little bit. Historically, we've seen pricing anywhere between $600 and $1,200 a ton. Obviously, everyone would like the $1,200, but realistically, it probably floats around the $800 nicely. Anything over $800 is quite comfortable. So. It's a higher value crop, but I guess the yield is not there like a cereal crop to support it, so it sort of balances out.
1: Matt Cadd speaking to me there, farmer on the York Peninsula at Adjuri. It's 26 minutes past 12.
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1: Time to head to the Weather Bureau. Mark Analak is our forecaster today. Hi, Mark.
8: Good afternoon. How are you going?
1: I'm very good. And, not too much rain about by the looks of things on this public holiday.
8: Yeah, not today. There will be some more shower activity moving across the mostly the agricultural areas this week. But for today, we've got a high pressure system out to the east, and that's responsible for quite a warm, dry, northerly wind across our state. So for the most part, mostly sunny conditions. A little bit of cloud about the southeast corner of the state, but pretty thin, and I imagine you'll see some blue sky through that cloud. So mostly sunny conditions today and slightly above average with temperatures sort of hovering around the mid to high teens in the south, getting up to the low 20s in the north and mid-20s out in the far west of the state. So fairly warm conditions across South Australia today. Those warm conditions will continue into tomorrow ahead of a cold front that will enter the far west of the state during the day. So we're likely to see showers and maybe some isolated thunderstorms developing about the sort of the far west of the state during tomorrow. And those isolated showers may extend across into the agricultural area very late tomorrow night. More so, we're expecting

0: showers to develop or extend across agricultural areas during the early hours of Wednesday morning. So Wednesday will pretty much start off with cloudy conditions and then some isolated showers around the place for agricultural areas. Northern parts of the state remain dry on Wednesday. But once that change moves through, conditions cool down and the showers clear out pretty quickly, so much so that by Thursday, we're back to mostly fine conditions across our state. And then looking ahead to sort of Friday, Saturday, Sunday, we do expect another cold front to come through very late in the week, so maybe Friday night entering the far west, but mostly for Saturday, Sunday, we'll see showers gradually redeveloping across agricultural areas through the weekend. So a bit of a mixed bag this week, but fairly warm conditions to start off today and tomorrow. In terms of rainfall totals, just finally, not expecting a huge amount, generally less than 5 millimetres about the agricultural area, possibly getting up to 5 to 10 millimetres about the southern and western coastal districts. Within those areas, we could see isolated falls of 10 to 20 millimetres, mainly hugging the coastal fringes of sort of western Eyre Peninsula and maybe the southern coasts, including KI, and the Limestone Coast. So, that's about all from me, Selena.
1: No worries. And that rain mark, that's, as you say, what mainly from about tomorrow night through to Wednesday, and it's not going to hang around much longer after that?
0: Yeah, most of the rainfall will probably be through that overnight period, Tuesday night and into Wednesday morning. By lunchtime Wednesday, most of the shower activity will have contracted off to the east. So it's just that 12-hour period overnight, Tuesday into Wednesday.
1: Great. Thanks, Mark. Enjoy the rest of your Monday.
0: Thank you.
1: Mark Analak there, our senior forecaster today at the Weather Bureau. Looking at the western inland parts of New South Wales for tomorrow, partly cloudy in the upper western district with a high chance of showers, and there is a chance of a thunderstorm in the afternoon. Northeasterly winds 25 to 35 k's an hour with overnight temperatures between 9 and 12 degrees and during the day to the low mid-20s. For the lower western district, reasonably similar forecast, partly cloudy also with a high chance of showers in the eastern parts of the district, a slight chance elsewhere, and there is a chance of a thunderstorm in the afternoon and into the evening. Northeasterly winds 20 to 30 k's an hour, overnight down to between 7 and 10 degrees. During the day, it should reach the low 20s. Right now, it is 12:30.
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1: Well, coming up in this next half an hour, varroa mite has unfortunately been spreading across Australia now for a few years and more recently here in South Australia. But how underprepared is the nation for a shortage of honeybee pollination due to the spread of this bee-killing parasite? And more on that in just a moment. Plus, maybe you are like me and you love buying fresh strawberries, but nothing worse than taking a punnet of strawberries home only to find those seemingly fine strawberries going mushy and mouldy just a day or so later.
3: Strawberry is basically a sugar water balloon. So what happens is at an early stage you can't see it, but you've damaged the skin and you start seeing the defects later. Then also it's packed in these boxes and they get squeezed. The first stage is very difficult to detect. The second stage is when consumers start complaining. And the third stage is when they get disgusted.
1: That's the last thing you want, is disgusted consumers. So stick around to hear about some brand new tech that's been demonstrated for the first time here in South Australia that aims to pick up this damage well before it gets to consumers. That's all to come after we get some news headlines with Matt Coleman. Good afternoon, Matt.
4: Hello, Selena. In the news this afternoon, South Australia's Consumer and Business Affairs Minister says the price of illegal tobacco has risen slightly in some parts of the state. SA's Consumer and Business Services has undertaken 923 inspections and issued 277 closure orders between July the 1st, 2024 and May the 31st this year. It will receive $3 million in joint state and federal funding to boost its crackdown on illegal tobacco. The former Premier Rob Kerrin has been named in this year's King's Birthday Honours List. He became Premier in 2001 when John Olsen resigned. He's been recognised for his services to Parliament, regional and economic development and primary industry. And paddocks are looking greener in the state's southeast, with much of the southern agricultural area receiving between 25 and 50 millimetres of rain in the past week. The Weather Bureau says some spots got up to 100 millimetres. More news at 1 o'clock.
1: Thank you, Matt. Matt Coleman with those headlines. Well, in Europe.

0: Port has declared Australian agriculture as desperately underprepared for a shortage of honeybee pollination due to the spread of the bee-killing parasite varroa mite. The Pollination Security Status Report 2026 was launched in this past week by charity organisation the Wean Bee Foundation. It says under the most likely scenario examining the spread of varroa, Australia is likely to be short nearly 300,000 beehives that it needs to pollinate food crops. The CEO, Fiona Chambers, says that will have a major impact on food production and the Australian environment.
1: Well, this report is the first of its kind, not just for Australia, but anywhere in the world, because it brings together the most current available evidence, and it brings together, it looks at pollination security, not just from the lens of agriculture, but also across pollination security for the environment, you know, for biodiversity, for ecosystem health. So it really brings together all of that. And that's so critical because we cannot have healthy agriculture without having healthy ecosystem.
2: When you look at the numbers, it's quite stark. What's it telling you?
1: Look, the numbers are very stark. What it's telling us is if we follow the US example, which we believe is likely, then we're going to be looking at a shortage of managed honeybee hives to the order of about 290,000 hives. Now that's for the eastern region, but similar scenarios, we're looking at shortages for every state of Australia under the US example.
2: That's extraordinary. We're talking hives here, not individual bees. 290,000 short seems huge, and the impact then on, as you say, agriculture and the environment could be massive.
1: It is massive. And, you know, the honeybees are particularly important for agriculture, but one of the hidden findings was just how much heavy lifting our feral honeybees are currently doing for agriculture. We've got many industries that really don't understand their reliance on the feral honeybees. And with varroa mite coming into the country, we are going to lose all of those feral honeybees. So they're no longer going to be providing free pollination services to many industries that currently don't understand just how reliant they are on those feral bees.
2: What industries stand to lose the most? Have you looked at that?
1: We have. So the report really goes through industry by industry. It goes through by region and sector. Almonds are one of the big players. But look, it's across cherries. It's across stone fruit. It's across avocados, apples. You know, it's very broad, the reach of this.
2: Without pollination, without some of this free pollination that's been going on, what happens to some of our key agricultural crops?
1: We have already got examples where we're seeing areas in sectors in areas where they've got losses. You know, apples in Bilpin are a good example where there was a heavy reliance on feral honeybees. Those feral honeybees have gone, and they're really rethinking what they do to secure their pollination. If we're going to find industries that suddenly realise this, want to bring in managed hives, but we're dealing with a contracting industry because of a range of forces impacting on them, and the honeybees are just not going to be there for when people want them, the managed hives.
2: I suppose too, honeybees wild in Australia have been, you know, a sort of imported feral population for some time. In a lot of ways, the Australian environment had adapted to getting free pollination from that. So there's quite extensive losses there through our natural environment too, yeah?
1: That's exactly right. Those losses will be extensive. The question then becomes, how do we make up those losses? Where is pollination going to come from? So we start to see that the other areas where we get pollination from become really critical. So that's a better understanding of our native wild pollinators and alternate pollinators as well. You know, there's people looking at commercial production of flies to provide pollination services, use of our native bees. So there's a range of tools we can use. Honeybees are the heavy lifters for agriculture, but pollination security isn't just honeybees in agriculture. It really is understanding the mix of pollinators in the system and building resilience in that system.
2: Do you think the wider public, the wider industry, and even politically, there is an understanding of the tsunami that's coming with the loss of feral honeybees and the loss of beekeepers who don't want to deal with varroa?
1: Absolutely not. I think this is going to catch people by surprise. just how extensive this is and how important this is. I think people generally know bees are important, but this report really puts numbers against how important and how urgent and how soon this is coming.
2: So the alarm, obviously, and certainly this report, 290,000 shortfall of hives under the most likely scenario is what this report is saying. The alarm has been rung. What do you hope people do about it?
1: Well, firstly, we want people to read this report. We're looking for feedback on this report. We want to know if people think we're being too conservative, not conservative enough. You know, we really want feedback on the numbers from the various industries that are going to be impacted. And out of this report, the next step from this report is the development of an Australian pollination strategy, because the big sleeper is we have no national plan for securing pollination in this country. And we need to start seeing the Australian beekeeping industry as critical infrastructure for Australia's agriculture.
0: Fiona Chambers there, CEO of the Wean Bee Foundation, which is an Australian charity organisation for bees, and she was speaking there to Warwick Long. There is more to read on this story. It's on abc.net.au/rural.
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0: It's 21 minutes to 1. You're with Selena Green on the Country Hour. Well, there are renewed calls for a national labour hire licensing scheme to protect workers in the horticulture industry. National horticulture training organisation Fair Farms says the scheme would help large ag areas to become more compliant. A 2025 Fair Work Ombudsman report found the Riverland was the 6th highest horticulture region for non-compliance. Fair Farms Program Manager Amanda Higgins spoke at Hort Innovations this past week about the risks and responsibilities that come alongside labour hire. She says more needs to be done.
5: Out of all of the audit reports that we see, and there's been a number of audits now, we identify that labour hire is still a major issue of non-conformance that growers face, and they have a hard time in being able to understand that they have a due diligence obligation. And so labour hire non-conformances were also identified in the Fair Work Ombudsman's Horticulture Compliance Report published back in June last year in 25. And it was, I think it was somewhere along the lines of 68% of labour hire providers were deemed to be non-compliant. So the discussion at today's session at Hawk Connections was really to talk about the risks and the responsibilities that businesses have when they're engaging a labour hire provider, that really there is massive reputational risk, there's business risk, and there's legal risk, and that they need to take steps to protect their business and to ensure that they don't get dragged into an accessorial liability aspect if they're working with a provider who's not doing the right thing.
6: The Fair Work Ombudsman last year released that labour report like you flagged, and the Riverland was flagged as the 6th highest region for labour hire non-compliance. I'm just wondering if you can unpack, why are large agricultural areas like the Riverland likely to see this high level of non-compliance?
5: The issue, I think, is the fact that we don't have a national harmonised labour hire licensing scheme, which certainly would help. We have a number of operators, and I speak of labour hire provider operators, who take advantage of workers, and often those workers in those regional areas are more vulnerable and can be migrant workers. And so I suppose it comes down to, do the workers actually understand where to go to seek help, whether the workers understand what their entitlements are, and whether there's any risks or indicators of modern slavery where they might be bonded to a labour hire provider and they're working under conditions which are less than optimal and certainly less than legal.
6: In terms of that, Amanda, is there enough education out there for workers to know their rights?
5: I think if we look at it on the whole, I'd love to say yes, but I think the truthful answer is no. I think when we've got migrant workers who come over, they aren't necessarily provided with a huge amount of readily accessible documentation in their own language. I certainly know the Fair Work Ombudsman has got some great documents that are translated into a number of different languages, but I don't know that a worker knows to go and look there and to access that as a starting point so that they can get what are the ground rules of engagement when working within Australia? I certainly think organisations like Bear Farms have a role to play in educating workers and supporting growers in understanding what their obligations are. I certainly know that workers, when their English is not

0: their first language are those that are often caught up in situations that are less than ideal, and they can often be in conditions that keep them bonded to an employer, and they don't know how to get out of it. There might be identity documents withheld, there might be debts needing to be repaid, all of these indicators of modern slavery. And we have the Modern Slavery Act now as a federal piece of legislation that came in, and we need to be cognizant that it does happen within the community. And I think all businesses and organisations like Fair Farms have an inherent requirement to help educate growers and workers from the ground up. Certainly one thing that we will be doing as an organisation is actually building in some worker modules so that we can help growers explain what those requirements are to their workers as part of an induction process. So that's something that we've flagged as a need and that we'll be actually developing over the next part of 2026.
1: That is the Fair Farms Program Manager Amanda Higgins speaking with Amelia Walters. Our federal government spokesperson says that the government supports greater harmonisation of state-based labour hire licensing schemes and is working with participating states and territories to achieve this goal. In a statement, the Fair Work Ombudsman says it will continue to conduct joint inspections with the Australian Tax Office and Australian Border Force following inspections of three key South Australian wine regions back in March. It says it will be conducting surprise inspections in viticulture regions nationally over the next 3 years. It's 16 minutes to one.
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1: Well, as we said, many worthy Australians are being honoured today in the King's Birthday Honours, including many people who've made a lasting contribution to regional and remote communities. Among those is South Australia's Dr. Patricia Hamilton, recognised for her significant service to women in rural and remote Australia and to the agricultural industry. Dr. Hamilton began her career in education before starting a small farm with her husband. She later returned to study, going on to become a strong advocate for women in rural industries. Over the years, she's been involved with a range of organisations, including Country to Canberra, the Australasian Pacific Extension Network, the National Rural Women's Coalition, Australian Women in Ag, and Regional Development Australia. She explains how her journey began.
3: Even though I was a secondary school principal running a large school, I'd get phone calls at home saying, oh, can I speak to your husband, please? You know, all from the stock agents or whoever. Didn't acknowledge women at all in farming. And I decided to turn up to sheep sales and go down and develop all my knowledge myself. And I went back to university to do an honours degree. And I looked at English and anthropology. And the anthropology opened up a whole new world for me. And I interviewed some very interesting women. And this was around about 2000. And at that stage, they said to me, you should become involved with the women's organisations in agriculture. I looked at the National Rural, at the Grains Research and Development. They had run a very good program, not emphasising women, but called Partners in Grain. And to me, that's what I'd always be looking at. And they said to me, would I do an evaluation of their program, which I did. And as a result of that, I was offered a PhD to look at giving women skills and knowledge to become decision makers in agriculture industries. Well, when you're doing a PhD and travelling Australia interviewing women on farms, it was from farmer's wife to business partner, you learn a great deal about women's feelings, women's barriers, the lack of our opportunities. So you might give women all the skills and knowledge, but nobody opened the door for them.
4: How have things changed over the years since then, do you think?
3: Oh, very much so. Women still need confidence. But when you think about it, and you go right back to MacArthur, who invented the merino in here, not him, he was too busy doing politics, etc., but it was his wife. And when you look at the wine industry, who planted the first vines and got there, particularly in South Australia? A woman. But women have always been conditioned to be the carer, to make sure everything is happy. If you've ever sat round a family dinner table, and all decisions being made, if you include your family, like we always have, the women has to, even the decisions made within the family, it's usually the woman who has to make sure that they're carried out and do the support. So I decided, this me, I decided that I wasn't going to sit back and let people stamp on me. I had run a large school, you know, 1,100 kids, 150 staff, a huge community of

0: out of doing an ag course at some university. Suddenly, you've got all these young women on board who have to go out and tell middle-aged farmers, your practice might need to change, or this is the latest thing, or come along to a workshop. But it gave women confidence. And now you look around, the latest group that I have been chairing all around Australia and New Zealand with the Australasia Pacific Extension Network, which is APEN, and really is a very valuable organisation of sharing the knowledge and giving people the opportunity. You would find there all the coordinators all around Australia and New Zealand are now young women.
1: Dr. Patricia Hamilton there, who has today received a Member of the Order of Australia, an AM in the General Division of the King's Birthday Honours, as she was speaking there to Elsie Adamo. It's 10 minutes away from the 1 o'clock news. You're with Selena Green on this Monday. Wally, today, have you ever bought yourself a punnet of strawberries, only to get them home and then find them going furry in the fridge a day or so later? It is a big problem for the strawberry industry. Damage to the delicate fruit is apparently hard to detect early and usually appears only after it's gone off to market. Well, AI technology company Go Micro thinks it's found a solution, which it demonstrated for the first time at an agri-tech meetup in Adelaide last week as part of Hort Connections. I spoke with CEO Dr. Sivam Krish to explain the problem and the solution they've come up with.
2: You probably have brought strawberries, you probably took it home, and you put it in your fridge for 2 days, and what did you discover?
1: Mold
2: Right?
1: sometimes.
2: Exactly. So consumer satisfaction is a huge problem. If you look at most US supermarkets, it's at 2 out of 5, and it's very hard to detect, harder to manage. And consumers choose which supermarket to go to see if they're selling the freshest produce. So strawberry is very much high on the radar. Not only, they're interested in the strawberry, but it's also kind of an indicator for freshness for a supermarket, which is of huge importance to them.
1: Is it strawberries that are particularly susceptible to the damage as well as opposed to sort of other fruits?
2: Right. So we realized by talking to supermarkets, three things are in the hot list. Number one is strawberry. Second is green leaves. We are doing that as well. And the third is tomatoes. These are the things that are on the consumer's radar when they see whether the supermarket is selling fresh produce or not.
1: And with strawberries, as you say, it's harder to detect. So often it is going off to market and it's after it's arrived at market that some of these problems become apparent. It's not necessarily easy to pick them up in through the processing stage.
2: That's correct. So just imagine strawberry is basically a sugar water balloon, right? With seeds on top. So when you pluck it, you press it, right? And it bounces back. So you can't see the damage. And it's all hand plucked. So what happens is at an early stage, you can't see it, but you've damaged the skin and you start the dif seeing the defects later. Then also it's packed in these boxes and they get squeezed. And then after a certain skin damage, the juices ooze out. That's called wet bruising. So dry bruising is, when you see it's pressed in. Wet bruising is when the juices ooze out. And what happens next is fungus. So it's a progressive decay. The first stage is very difficult to detect. The second stage is when consumers start complaining. And the third stage is when they get disgusted.
1: Well, the last thing you want is consumers turned off, and obviously it would be a pretty significant waste issue as well. So
2: Oh, absolutely.
1: your company was what, commissioned to try and find a or come up with a solution?
2: Right. So we did a paid beta with a very large US supermarket chain, and they looked at all solutions for this and chose us because ours is a simple, lightweight, multi-produce thing that can pretty much assess any fresh vegetable. Though we have now specialized on the difficult problems, we soon will be able to do everything, every fresh veg. Ideally suited when they have a truck coming in, they pull out samples and they have to do a quick QC, which is now done manually. And every QC person, two records won't match. Every supermarket, you know, you would hear in Australia, a huge amount gets rejected.

0: And within the same supermarket chain, one inspector will pass, the other will fail. So it's the subjectivity is a huge problem in quality assessment.
1: So explain the solution you came up with. How does it work?
0: So the solution overall is AI in a box. So we've designed, okay, so this is one thing that is obvious to most farmers and most people who are close to the industry, but not obvious to everybody else, I think, is that quality is a continuum, right? The taste of a strawberry depends on what fertilizer was used, where it was grown, what was the weather, blah, blah, blah, even before it's harvested. After harvested, how is it stored? How is it handled? How is it, transported, right? And that's a very, so it's a biological product, right? Now, what we do, we have this archaic system called quality control, which is really a gate. It passes the gate or not, and you have no idea what happened to it. Well, you have no historic data. So this is a huge, shall I say, deficiency or flaw, because all these produce actually spoil, and you can actually, to some extent, predict how they spoil. Now, when I'm speaking, I'm sure AI can predict my next word, but nobody can look at a strawberry and say how old it is, right? Or when it's going to spoil. So that's the problem we solve. We have accurate QC along the chain, and you combine the data, you are able to build predictive models, which will essentially increase consumer satisfaction eventually. That's the goal.
1: Okay, and so and then there is an actual, I guess, architecture or an actual physical, something that is inserted into the chain process for the strawberries to go through.
0: Correct. So we demoed this today, but the strawberry, because you can't really roll it or handle it a lot, we are currently, the current version only does samples. So you get a punnet and you put it on rollers and you case it. But we are working to extend that so that it can do continuously. But typically, strawberries are not rolled because they are delicate fruit. Now, with spinach, we can put it on a belt and look at every single leaf, every single one of them. And we can even put this on a harvesting machine so you QC at harvest. So we are developing the next version, which will probably do larger volumes. But right now, it's only for sampling. So very, very often, it's the retail chains who can use this, and also the aggregators, those who buy from farms and then supply to supermarkets, they have a need to QC sample sizes. So that's what we do right now.
1: You've done a bit of a demo here in South Australia.
0: Today we launched it.
1: Brilliant. What kind of reaction
0: Luck
1: did
0: and
1: you get? And is there a
0: well,
1: lot of
0: kind of.
1: industry interest in this?
0: We don't expect industry interest because we believe we are ahead of everybody else. So we have to. We shock people by saying this is what we have done, and everybody shakes their head. And a few people get it. We don't expect everybody to get it, because right now, everything is AI, right? Every company is an AI company. Everybody is doing AI. People don't really have a good sense of what does it take to do strawberry, right? Very, very hard. Nobody has done it. So we are in this whole AI hogwash era. Unless you try it, nobody knows how hard it is. I don't think there are, from what I know, there aren't successful solutions yet. I think we are the first to be able to do particularly the hard things, like things like no calyx or white patch or fungus. When it's extremely obvious, a high school kid can now build an AI app. But to do very early stage detection is pretty hard. We spent, many, many years developing this. Now, there's another big advantage here, is that you can actually put it in the farm, so that way they don't send bad stuff. Because if you send bad stuff, say a farmer ships some spinach that gets rejected, right, in a supermarket, it's $47,000 gone. Just this cost of the spinach plus the transport cost plus the disposal cost, right? If you can do this in the farm, you save that money. So the further down the chain it is, the better. Now, obviously, if you put it on a harvester, you QC as it's cut, and there's no need for QC all along the way. So this is how things will eventuate. But as you know, agriculture has its own rhythm and cycles and so on. But we've been fortunate to get the interest of a few forward-thinking companies. And I think the time is right for this to get started.
1: Dr. Sivam Krish there, he's the CEO of Go Micro, speaking to me there after they demonstrated this technology as part of an agritech meetup in Adelaide to wrap up last week's Hawk Connections, which were hosted here in South Australia this past week. Interesting, yes, that we are hearing more and more of these cases of AI being used to solve problems in agriculture. But as Dr. Krish said there, every company these days is an AI company, so there's a lot of discussion, but it's, you know, the take up and rollout of some of these ideas and actually putting them into practice that is where we're seeing some interest. But yeah, it's an interesting field, but a lot going on out there. Hey, that's it for me for today. Thanks so much for your company. The Country Hub will be back tomorrow at noon. And in the meantime, it's coming up to 1 o'clock and time for the news.
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0: Good afternoon, Richard Davies with ABC News. Buildings have collapsed and tsunami alerts have been issued after a powerful 7.8 magnitude earthquake hit the Philippines. Southeast Asia correspondent Tim Swanston has more.
1: There has been quite some significant damage to certain buildings there in the south of Mindanao. There's no immediate reports of casualties at this stage. That tsunami warning does cover quite a large swath of Southeast Asia. Of course, Philippines is the area of most concern. There's evacuations taking part in the southern part of Mindanao, of course, but there's been tsunami warnings that have also been issued for Indonesia. The north there in North Sulawesi in particular will be most of concern, but those tsunami warnings have also been issued for Malaysia.
0: The state opposition says it's concerned children aren't being seen within clinically acceptable timeframes at the Women's and Children's Hospital. It says only one in two children needing urgent care were seen on time last year. Liberal MP Jack Batty says transparency around the cost of the new Women's and Children's Hospital is also needed.
2: If we don't get the new Women's and Children's Hospital back on track, if we don't get some clarity on the timeline and the budget, I'm very concerned what that will mean for the ongoing viability of the state's premier children's hospital.
0: And Health Minister Blair Boyer says an increase in the complexity of children's illnesses could be contributing to a rise in wait times.
3: With children, I don't know what is driving that, but that's the advice I've got from the acting chief executive this morning of the Women's and Children's Hospital, and that's not the first time I've heard it, is that the complexity of things that kids are presenting to the ED has gone up over time.
0: A state funeral will be held to honour renowned pathologist Richard Scollier, who's died after a lengthy battle with brain cancer. Jack McKay reports.
4: The former Australian of the Year was a pioneer in melanoma research and made global headlines

0: when he underwent a world-first treatment for his tumour. He fought the aggressive brain cancer for almost 3 years, defying terrible survival odds. Anthony Albanese has paid tribute to Professor Scolia, describing him as an inspiration. The Prime Minister says he's offered Professor Scolia's family a state funeral, which they've accepted.
1: Professor Scolia walked his uncertain path, as he called it, with courage, determination and grace.
0: Governor-General Sam Mostyn has remembered Professor Scolia as an extraordinary Australian.
2: South Australian criminal barrister Mari Shaw has been added to the Order of Australia General Division for significant service to the law and community. Ms Shaw also founded a program for at-risk youth in 2005, which teaches life skills through the formation of an ice hockey team. Mari Shaw told 891 ABC Adelaide programs like these could prevent children from re-entering the justice system.
3: If you effectively, we the community, we do care about them and we will support them to go on a positive path.
2: Australia's peak body for spearfishing is calling for stronger safety education following a series of fatal shark attacks involving divers. Three spearfishers have been killed in shark attacks in the past 3 weeks. Graham Henderson from the Australian Underwater Federation says recreational spearfishers are often uneducated about the risks.
4: They really need to join a club, gather experience from like-minded people who are really well experienced in spearfishing and protecting themselves and doing things safely. The more they get exposed to that, the better spearfishermen they'll be and the safer they'll be.
2: Australian actor Rose Byrne has missed out on a Tony Award for Best Actress in a play for her role in Fallen Angels. The award has gone to Leslie Manville for her acclaimed Broadway debut in Oedipus. Cats, The Jellicle Ball, which reimagines the 1980s classic feline musical as a celebration of queer ballroom culture, has won for Best Direction of a Musical. And a revival of Death of a Salesman has picked up a swathe of trophies, as has musical comedy Schmigadoon. And briefly, Nelly Korda has won the Women's US Golf Open. The world number one just managed to hold a short par putt off the 18th green to finish on 8 under par and secure the title in Los Angeles. Grace Kim and Karis Davidson were the best of the Australians, both finishing tied for 22nd place on 2 over par. South Australia's weather mostly dry and sunny throughout. A top of 18 for Port Lincoln, 19 in Port Pirie, 17 in Renmark and Mount Gambier, Broken Hill 19. Adelaide, a sunny afternoon, also 19 degrees. It's currently 17. Tomorrow, partly cloudy with a possible shower and 20. ABC News.
5: Good afternoon. I hope you're well. Welcome to The World Today. I'm Andy Park, coming to you from Gadigal Land in Sydney. This Monday, Israel strikes back at Iran, putting further strain on the ceasefire and the US relationship with its Middle East ally. And the alarming new way scammers are targeting their prey.
6: We are seeing scammers utilising both technology and psychology incredibly effectively to trap their victims in this crime.
5: First, though, world-renowned cancer researcher Professor Richard Scolia is being remembered as a medical pioneer, dying of an aggressive brain tumour at the age of 59. He had a 3-year battle with the disease, drawing on his own groundbreaking immunotherapy research, which helped transform melanoma survival rates to treat his own cancer. Political leaders and the medical fraternity are honouring Professor Scolia today, who was also jointly named the Australian of the Year in 2024. His work, however, lives on with several reputable research bodies now conducting clinical trials into his treatment options for glioblastoma. Catherine Gregory reports.
7: Becoming a patient changes everything.
8: Professor Richard Scolia, just a couple of months ago, gave his message of hope and bravery to the 2026 graduates at Sydney University.
7: What if we try something new?
8: He was pushing the boundaries of medical science.
7: I became the first brain cancer patient to receive experimental neoadjuvant therapies based on melanoma research. It was a risk, but one worth taking.
8: Though Professor Scolia has died at age 59 from an incredibly aggressive form of brain cancer, he leaves behind an extraordinary legacy.
1: The cancer specialist who became his own subject.
8: Not only did he make amazing medical breakthroughs, but Prime Minister

0: Anthony Albanese also describes Richard Scolio as a personal friend, neighbour and true Australian.
1: He said he wanted to be remembered as a proud everyday Aussie who gave it a crack, but did so with humility, love and compassion. He says this in his final letter. We all have a responsibility to try to change the future for others and leave the world a better place.
0: Above all, though, Richard Scolio is remembered as a husband to Katie and father to his three children, Emily, Matthew and Lucy. Charlie Nicol, Richard Scolio's brother-in-law, speaking in Sydney today.
2: Richard was talented, passionate, selfless and loyal. His family meant everything to him, and his passing has left a big hole in our lives.
0: He describes how Richard Scolio was diagnosed with glioblastoma in 2023, a type of cancer that normally has a survival rate of 12 months, but he made it 3 years. And in those years, he participated in countless bike rides and runs to raise money for cancer research.
2: His rationale was simple. He wanted to continue to make a difference, and he wanted cancer patients to know they weren't alone.
0: He also spent those years working with his colleague and co-director at the Melanoma Institute, oncologist Georgina Long, to try and find a cure for his cancer.
3: We've taken everything, absolutely every bit of knowledge from melanoma, and we've thrown it at Richard's tumour.
0: The two of them had developed an immunotherapy treatment for melanoma patients. It's considered a significant breakthrough, improving survival rates by up to 50%. Immunotherapy supercharges the immune system so it can recognise the cancer and start to destroy it.
4: The suggestion was made this might be worth trying for brain tumours. It had never been done before. It was incredibly risky, and he understood that.
0: Emeritus Professor of Surgery at the University of Sydney, John Thompson, is also from the Melanoma Institute and a close friend of Richard Scolio.
4: You know, this treatment could well have killed him, but he thought it would push the boundary forward. It seems that it did have a beneficial effect.
0: Gary Maddox is a senior writer at The Herald and co-author of Brainstorm, a book about Richard Scolio's fight with brain cancer. He explains the significance of the treatment.
5: It's something that's gone around the world as well, and I guess they hope that maybe there's a chance that this could revolutionise brain cancer treatment as well. And what Rich went through, he did a lot of data was collected on him, and this formed enough body of research to inspire a clinical trial.
0: The Peter MacCallum Cancer Centre in Melbourne is conducting the trial, and there's another one in the US. Gary Maddox says the other key lasting legacy, though, is how Richard Scolio lived his final years as a cancer patient.
5: He was very willing to talk about the ups and downs of his treatment, and I think that really helped not only draw attention to brain cancer, but also it just helped people who were probably going through cancer themselves.
6: Journalist and author Gary Maddox, ending that report by Catherine Gregory. After disaster or calamity, repairing the body is often easier than healing the mind. It's a factor that's often overlooked. Despite the best intentions, trauma can be compounded by treatment too, especially for the littlest patients whose wide eyes and ears are taking it all in a scary or unfamiliar hospital emergency room. That's one of the forefronts of study for which Justin Kennardy has been recognised today in the King's Birthday Honours, together with distinguished service to clinical psychology, to the understanding of traumatic stress, to governance roles and to tertiary education. Emeritus Professor Justin Kennardy, AO, congratulations to you.
7: Thanks very much, Andy.
6: Your career was deeply shaped by the 1989 Newcastle earthquake and the sort of lingering traumatic stress in victims there. But more recently, it was a little girl in ICU whose experience at the hands of the healthcare system more or less influenced your work and research. What happened with that little girl?
7: The girl was experiencing quite a lot of distress and pain, and the way that the staff responded to that distress was somewhat dismissive because they were working primarily on her physical well-being. And I could see that there was an opportunity to do something that might reduce her distress rather than increase it, which is what was happening in that situation.
6: I mean, we obviously know a lot more about treating trauma these days preventatively alongside physical injury. So what do we know now that we didn't when your career in psychology began?
7: We know now that there is traumatic stress in the whole of the lifespan, including in very young children. This is something that we didn't realise the actual impact that it has on children for many, many years. We also know that the physical effects of an injury or an illness can also have significant psychological effects, and that those effects can have an impact on not just their psychological recovery, but also their physical recovery. We also know now that there are things that we can do early on to help to promote recovery and to prevent long-term problems in children.
6: I mean, if you've ever spent any time in hospital, it's the little things, really, the kindness of a heated blanket, the pleasure of a visit from family, a biscuit with your tea, that sort of thing. Another little, not so little thing is sleep as well, isn't it, if for recovery?
7: That's right. If we think about an ICU, which is a place where the primary goal is to keep somebody from dying, often those places are quite noisy and with lots of bright lights. And we understand, or we have come to understand, that sleep is very important in promoting a person's recovery. If a child is kept constantly awake by things that are going on in their environment, that can actually make it much more difficult for them to recover psychologically as well as physically.
6: So using your King's Birthday recognition today, how do you want the healthcare system writ large to better treat trauma, not just in children, but in adults as well?
7: Well, we know generally that there have been big shifts in healthcare recently, in the growing recognition about how we deliver care having an impact as much as the care itself. So what we do understand is that that actually can be very useful in promoting better psychological and physical outcomes. I would like to see that the importance of trauma-informed care, which is often what the term that's used for it, actually gets expanded so that it's something that occurs in every potentially traumatic interaction with children and adults in healthcare settings. In fact, work that we've done suggests and indicates that that can be done and that it actually promotes better outcomes.
6: And made all the more possible for your research and work over the decades, Emeritus Professor Justin Canardi, AO. Congratulations.
7: Thank you very much, Andy.
6: I'm Andy Park. 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Just search for The World Today. Overseas, and Israel has launched strikes against central and western Iran, despite a warning from US President Donald Trump that Israel should not retaliate against an Iranian attack several hours earlier. Iran fired missiles at several Israeli targets on Sunday in its first direct attack on the country since a ceasefire came into effect in April. President Trump had reportedly told Israel's Prime Minister Benjamin Netanyahu not to respond in a bid to keep peace talks with Tehran on track. Here's Bridget Fitzgerald.
8: In footage released by Iran's military, rockets blast into the sky towards northern Israel. Tehran launched the missiles in what it says was a response to Israeli strikes on the southern suburbs of the Lebanese capital, Beirut, which it says violates a ceasefire agreement. Iran's state-run news agency reported this message from the Public Relations Office of the Islamic Revolutionary Guard Corps.
9: Tonight's operation was a warning. Should these acts of aggression be repeated, the responses will be broader in scope.
8: Iran has repeatedly said any ongoing peace deal with the United States would need to extend to Lebanon, where Israel and the Iran-backed militia group Hezbollah have been locked in a conflict since March. Sunday's airstrike was Iran's first direct attack on Israel since a ceasefire was declared in April. And Israel has now responded, confirming it launched strikes across central and western Iran, despite reports the US President Donald Trump had earlier told Israeli Prime Minister Benjamin Netanyahu not to retaliate. Jennifer Gavito is a former US Deputy Assistant Secretary of State for Iran and Iraq.
10: I think it's an important reminder that, you know, if you're simply looking at military strength, Iran will continue, regardless likely of what the United States or Israel does, Iran will continue to possess some conventional capabilities that can disrupt global trade or inflict harm on certainly U.S. allies in the region, to include Israel. And I do think that that's an important reminder and reaffirms why a diplomatic solution is the only way that we are going to truly see this war come to an end.
8: With Donald Trump urging both sides to stand down, there's been recent debate over the extent of U.S. influence over Israel.

0: facing an Israeli prime minister, I think, who on Lebanon and Iran, the popularity of those wars in Israel is around 75%, where the war in Iran is pretty unpopular in the United States, sort of generally under 40% support, which is very low for the first year of a war that the United States is involved in. So very different political circumstances, and clearly getting pushback from the Israeli Prime Minister.
1: Professor O'Connor says managing fighting between Israel and Hezbollah is making tough negotiations between the United States and Tehran all the more difficult.
0: I think the more complicating factor in this is Iran. I mean, how Iran deals with this conflict, whether it's reached a point where it feels that it doesn't have that much to lose. Its leaders have been targeted, so they're not going to feel at all safe. And they're in a position where they're just pushing because they have this capacity to halt oil supplies, and they want to support their allies in Lebanon. And they feel that there's, you know, not much to be gained from any kind of peace deal, because bombing may just occur at any time. So I think there's got to be a sort of, you know, there's a deep lack of trust on both sides in these negotiations. And

0: compared to other Australians. In one Northern Territory Aboriginal community, residents there are calling for an investigation into their local death rate, which they describe as not normal. Jane Barden reports.
1: Mumbalia elder Yugawil Nancy McDinney is shocked to have lost her younger brother, Mr. McDinney, aged 50, to cancer last year.
2: I was in big shock. Too many of them, young people. Go on, and me, I'm older than my brother, just passed away.
1: Her Borroloola Gulf of Carpentaria community of 900 is reeling because he's one of 15 people aged from their 20s to 50s who've died there from chronic health conditions and suicide within 6 months. Gadrian Hoosen is Yugawil McDinney's son.
3: There's too many family, and we're all sad because we lost a lot of family in Borroloola.
1: The family feel Borroloola's NT government-run clinic doesn't provide enough health checks and

0: clinic, the nurses and the doctors, they're just so busy fixing acute problem, you know? They don't have time to go out and do primary health. But if we have a preventative program here, we'll stop losing people.
1: Teresa Rorty's brother, Keith Rorty, is calling on the NT government to investigate the 15 deaths.
2: Investigation, that's what I'm chasing up. And accountability for my sister and then for the others, the other 14.
1: The NT Health Department didn't answer the ABC's query about whether it will investigate the deaths. It provided a statement saying the Borroloola Clinic is appropriately staffed and it has run health prevention programs, including a health check week in which 80 people were checked. It says it's working with the community to improve health outcomes, and it extended condolences to the families who've lost loved ones. Federal Indigenous Australians Minister Mulindiri McCarthy says the Albanese government is working to try

0: Jane Bardon. A motorbike rider has died in the central Australian outback after a crash on the 50th anniversary Finke Desert Race. The competitor died while racing along the off-track road outside of Alice Springs. Reporter Elsie Lang is there in Alice Springs. Elsie, police and race officials have spoken. What did they say?
1: So this morning we heard from Anthony Yoffa, the president of the Finke Desert Race, alongside emergency services, including St John's Ambulance and police, about the crash that occurred yesterday. We actually didn't learn a lot about who the rider was and many of the circumstances of the crash, just because the police said that investigation was ongoing and they couldn't share any details as yet. What we do know is that the bike rider crashed around 12:40 p.m., which is, the bikes take off at 12 o'clock in the afternoon at 12 noon, so it would have happened very early in that rider's race. We also know that it didn't happen on the track itself. It happened off the track, which meant that the riders could continue behind him and continue racing to the halfway point, which is Apertura, 230 kilometres down the dirt road. We also heard that police rendered CPR at the scene. However, the driver died at the scene, and they said that the coronial process will happen now, and until that happens, we won't have many more answers. And Finke also spoke about the minutes silence they held this morning at Apertura ahead of the cars taking off back to Alice Springs.
2: There's been a minute silence before the car section this morning in respect of the deceased and his family. And then tonight at presentation night, we will recognise the competitor, as I'm sure everyone in the audience will.
1: Yeah, and that was Finke race director Anthony Yoffa there, talking about the minutes of silence that they held ahead of the cars taking off this morning. We also know that the bikes will, before they take off at 12 o'clock today, back to Alice Springs to the start-finish line, they'll also have an opportunity to pull out of the race.

0: impact my ethics and entry into China, and it may impact my passport.
1: Justin says he was transferred to what he believed was the Shanghai Police Department and told he'd been linked to a much more serious crime, money laundering.
0: The way that they taught you is very controlling, very authoritarian.
1: Over a Teams call, Justin was shown a number of documents, including what the caller alleged was an arrest warrant cited by the ABC, which said Australian agencies, including ASIO and the AFP, were cooperating with Shanghai Police.
0: I think it is a mixed feeling of fear, but shock, and also confused and skeptical, because I was wondering how this kind of thing could happen. They asked me to stay on Microsoft Teams, and you have to literally have to turn on your cameras all day, even you're sleeping, because they need to report to them every 3 hours.
1: Over 7 days, he was told to make multiple transactions totaling nearly $140,000 and then realized it was a scam, reporting it to his bank and police.
0: I just feel very horrible because I have transferred all the money to them and thus far I lost all the money.
1: Last year, New South Wales police arrested a 24-year-old Chinese national in Sydney following reports of authority scams targeting international students. She was extradited to Queensland. Police alleged the victim was threatened with deportation and coerced into handing over money and setting up bank accounts. The matter is now before the courts.
2: We are seeing scammers utilising both technology and psychology incredibly effectively to trap their victims in this crime.
1: That's Katrina Lowe, the Deputy Chair of the Australian Competition and Consumer Commission. She says there have been reports of authority scams for years and they're becoming increasingly sophisticated.
2: So we have heard reports, not the majority of reports, it's important to say, but some of the reports do include a suggestion that part of the scam gang has appeared in person in a uniform.
1: The ACCC Scam Watch site received more than 1,200 reports of Chinese authority scams last year, prompting the launch of a new awareness campaign.
3: Scammers say,
4: you are in serious trouble.
3: They might say, you unintentionally done something wrong or illegal.
4: Or that your identity has been stolen. For
1: Stephanie Tonkin from the Consumer Action Law Centre argues Australian protections aren't keeping pace with scammer sophistication.
5: There should be red flags, there should be warnings, there should be a human intercepting and calling Justin and verifying that he wants to make the transaction.
1: Last year, the federal government established a scam prevention framework and has announced plans to automatically reimburse scam victims with verified losses up to $3,000. Working with his bank, Justin has recovered $30,000. He's determined to keep fighting for the remainder he lost and is urging other victims to come forward too.
6: Charmaine Manuel there. And that's all from the World Today team this Monday. Thanks for your company. Hope you can join me at the same time tomorrow. I'm Andy Park. Have a great day.

0: Don't get it right, ladies and gentlemen. Don't blame me. You'll be up in heaven saying all this money is going to lawyers. Yeah, get it right beforehand. And what happens, Joe, that lawyers toast when you go out to have a function with lawyers, the toast of lawyers is to people who write their own wills. Cheers. Because they keep us in business. But if you've got gifts, I think the much better thing is if you've got capacity is to give the gifts when you're alive.
1: Mm. Yes.
0: One hates to use the Latin inter vivos. Here's this jug, you can have it now.
1: Yes.
2: My nan did that and then she lived for so much longer and she had to rebuy it.
1: Where's my jug gone? Oh, no.
0: But then if you're downsizing, everything wraps up. That actually fixes up. So you don't want to be, And then is the problem with an estate is you've got basically the junk with sentimental value. I can't bring myself to put my grandfather's handwritten briefs in the skip.
1: Yes, of course.
0: But who's going to read them? So what I've done is I've just left them out in the garden and hopefully God has fixed it by now. And then
1: Act
0: our
1: of
0: pulp.
1: God, that's a legitimate
0: But
1: legal
0: it is,
1: term.
0: You do get a lot of stuff. So people will have a lot of stuff in their front verandas that they can't emotionally bring themselves to get rid of thinking that Nonna is looking down.
1: Mm. The sentimental value.
0: The sentimental
1: value.
0: It is junk.
1: If you've just joined us from around the regions in Broken Hill, welcome. It's at ABC Adelaide, South Australia and Broken Hill. I'm Joe Laverty. This is your news.

0: The Day panel, and you're joined by Alex Ward, AM, barrister and former president of the Law Council, and Libby Traynor-Parker, performer, MC and comedian. And we're looking at who gets your stuff when you downsize and have you got your paper trail in order? And we're asking mostly because there's an article on The Age saying the final paper trail, how to make your executor's job easier. And so what have you done to make sure that that has happened? Libby has done nothing.
1: Nothing.
0: Nothing.
1: No, absolutely nothing.
2: I haven't done much either. Oh. Because on the basis that I... Now, lawyers never write their own wills, but don't try this at home or do... I mean, there's people who write their wills on the wall. So there was a case in my lifetime of someone who wrote their will on the wall of their house. How are we going to get that into court?
0: Do you know, I thought that was a rumour.
2: No, well, I'm told it's true. We come on the radio and tell these stories to frighten people in Broken Hill, to frighten people into going to lawyers to get their wills done, because it does actually help.
0: But you always have to do it, Alex. That's the thing. I had a will, and then I had
2: to it. It still exists.
0: It became null and void because I remarried. Now you need another will. I'm like, well, what about that $2,000 will I already bought? No, it's null and void.
2: Leaving everything to your previous partner? Your new partner doesn't want that will.
0: I was separated from my child's father, but because I married someone else, then they said,
2: that vitiates the earlier
0: will. Surely that first will's going to be fine. Just, it's all roughly the same thing, Alex.
2: Just different name. It's a different name.
0: Yeah, that's fine.
2: Okay, hopefully the new partner's not listening. Well, that does happen. If you don't actually tear up your old will, I've had to do this case in a matter where the fellow had to get a will. In the defence, you've got to get a will. Okay, I'll leave everything to my girlfriend, half to my girlfriend, half to my parents.
1: So you're going to say half to my girlfriend, half to my wife.
0: That would be a good story.
2: Then, of course, has an accident and dies, unexpected. Mm. Has never got round to tearing up the old will, and the girlfriend's long gone.
0: Oh, yes.
2: But it's going to knock on the door. Hey, you don't know me, but here's your gift.
0: Nice.
2: Here's your deposit for a house.
0: Has that happened?
2: Because that did. I was there.
0: Oh, gosh.
2: I wasn't there who wrote it. I was there, had to deal with the fallout when the family's saying, why is this, person who has not been on the scene for X years?
1: Can they contest it?
2: That's what he wanted.
1: Oh.
0: Deep down, 6 years ago, he wanted it.
1: That's what.
2: You can. That's the troubles. That's why you've got to do keep on top of them. And when your circumstances change, like you have a child or buy a house, when there's a big deal, that's a really good opportunity to pull it out and say, oh, this bloke. Or more importantly, this is free advice now, your executors, right? So most people will appoint, I've got to appoint my executor, I'll appoint my parents. They say, no, copper. In the natural order of things, your parents will die before you do.
0: Mm-hmm. Yes.
2: There's no point appointing them, because if there's no executors, there's no will. And it goes by the rules of intestacy. Oh, into Latin.
0: I'm enjoying all the Latin we're learning
1: that's
0: today.
1: That's why he's got the AM.
0: That's right.
2: But that's how it works. So it doesn't mean nothing will happen. The lawyers will hate me. If you don't have a will or it's broken, it still means that the money will pass to you. It doesn't go to the government like we tell everyone.
0: Mm.
2: It doesn't. That's just a lie. It goes to your next of kin, whom you might despise. Again, it's you up in heaven looking down. Saying, no, not him.
0: Not that guy. Not that guy.
2: He didn't even turn up to the funeral and he's getting it. So you do have to keep on top of them.
1: Interesting. So what I'm going to do, you say, what have I started? Well, I'm just going to hire Alex.
0: What I'm hearing is writing something on the wall is fine.
1: Yes. That's what I heard as well.
2: It's not best practice, but you can.
0: Don't leave it to your girlfriend. I'll put a caller on this on 891 ABC Adelaide, South Australia and Broken Hill. Bruce is listening in the Barossa. Bruce, join the conversation and the story about your granddad, your grandfather.
3: Yeah, hi, Joe. Grandma had a very severe stroke and ended up very quickly in a nursing home and passed away. And Grandpa wanted research to go into brain disease as a result of that. So he left his entire estate to the, I think probably to Finders Medical Centre for brain research. And then that meant that the entire contents of his house also became part of his estate. So my dad's sister's husband, Uncle David, just negotiated with the executor trustee, I think Kearns Brothers or something like that, and bought the estate, bought the contents of the house. And then it was up to all of us.

0: we had something special, we wanted to go and see Uncle David and ask him, you know, negotiate. And it worked out really well. You know, I asked Uncle David for Grandpa's cutlery cabinet, and there were others had similar requests. I think my sister asked Uncle David if she could inherit Grandpa's brass bed, which she still got in her house. And, you know, all in all, we ended up with something special from Grandpa's house because Uncle David was a really fair and wise man and settled everything, you know, in a good way.
1: So does that mean that the Uncle David bought the contents and then that money goes to Flinders? That... Oh, okay. Oh, yeah, that's good.
2: Yeah, that sounds good. Uncle David. Good, what Uncle a good David. Bloke is Uncle David. Is he still around, Bruce?
0: Oh, no. Uncle David, I mean, I'm 71. Uncle David passed away many years ago, as did my mum and dad. But, he was a farmer with, as I say, great wisdom and great fairness. And we were very fortunate to have him as part of our family in those years.
2: Oh, thanks for the call, Bruce. Nice to talk to you. It's 20 to 2. I've held you both for far longer than intended, but it's a public holiday and I'm enjoying your company much. But thank you so much for joining us today, to you both.
3: Thank you very much.
2: Libby Traynor-Parker, performer, MC and comedian. Alex Ward, first time on the News of the Day panel. Will you come back?
3: Yes, but does Libby Traynor-Parker always trade that way? So she's the anti-Cher. Do you always use the whole name?
4: Yep.
3: Okay.
4: Yeah, all of it.
3: Got that one cleaned up.
2: How's that going to fit on the will?
3: No, that, you do have the full names. You're going to have them anywhere. It's the will.
2: If I'm going to email you, though, Alex, are you going to check the email or are you going
3: straight
2: to...
3: Straight to junk.
4: Absolutely straight to
3: what do the ABC want with me? That's junk. I've been hurt before.
5: Another award.
2: Oh, hang on. We've got people who... one more call for you. George is in Adelaide. You've got a question, George?
6: Yes, after the will's been read and everyone's been notified of their little goodies that they're allowed to... how many years they got to pick them up?
2: There's
6: got to
2: be
6: a time span. You can't hang on to this stuff forever.
3: Generally, it's not a problem. The old sharks around there to strip the house clean. It's like that scene in Zorba the Greek. When the woman dies, all the villagers come in and strip her house, but she's not dead yet. Put all the stuff back. I've never come across that problem of people not actually picking up what they've ripped out of the dead hands of granny.
2: Thank you so much.
3: Been an unseemly race.
5: Is there a statute of limitations?
3: There could be.
5: Yeah,
3: I don't know. Because I've never come across it.
5: Yeah, okay.
2: Well, what if it was Uncle David's, or when David was looking after the grandfather's bed and someone wanted the brass bed and said, I'll be over there on Saturday to pick
3: it
2: up. And then there's a couple of weeks later, I suppose. Does that sort of summarize?
3: A couple of weeks? That might be a bit quick.
2: Well, if they said I'll be there Saturday and 3 or 4 weeks later they're still not there and you've got things to do.
3: You'd be putting it out on the front lawn. You'd be putting it out on the verge.
5: On Facebook Marketplace.
3: Okay, Joe's family.
2: Notice.
3: Move or die.
2: Thank you to you both. See you later. Libby and Alex on 891 ABC Adelaide, South Australia and Broken Hill, if you're just joining the conversation. I mean, there's a lot that you can ask, you can talk about. I'm asking about clearing a house, and there's lots of reasons why you might do that, and how you decide who is going to get your stuff. And maybe it's because you're downsizing, or dare I say, it could be a deceased estate. And I've already shared a few stories about my nan, who is thankfully not deceased, but she is downsizing. And several years ago, so she's downsizing now, and we're having a look at the things like the big couch that's a pull-out bed, for example, and a couple of single mattresses, and just things that she will not be able to take with her into her smaller pad that she's going into. And several years ago, my nan was given a second-hand

given that to my son Leo, which is wonderful. He said to me, "Oh, I was just going to ask you yesterday, Mum, if we could get a Thermomix." And the answer from me was going to be absolutely not. Of course not. But now Nan's allowed Leo to have her Thermomix. So when you downsize, how do you decide who gets what? Has someone else downsized, or it's a deceased estate and you've received something, maybe something you didn't even really know what to do with, or there was, you know, you really wanted the, whatever it was, the Thermomix, but someone else got the Thermomix, and how you resolve that. Was there an item in particular that was hotly contested? Or maybe you didn't get it. Or maybe you're still alive and you're downsizing and you would like to gift this thing to someone, but no one wants it. And that kind of breaks your heart, knowing that, well, no one wants this thing that I want, that I want to give to somebody. So, oh, and by the way, I have been, if you've been listening to this program, you'll know I've been banging on about the crochet hook. First of all, I need to let you know I found the crochet hook. I'd been accusing a member of my family, it was Leo. I've been accusing Leo of stealing my crochet hook for weeks now. He said, "What would I want with your crochet hook, Leo?" And I say, "I don't know. That's for you to know and for you to give it back to me." Anyway, I did find it. And then while we were at Nan's place looking at the pull-out sofa bed, I pulled it out and out popped another crochet hook. So now I've got two crochet hooks. Which, I mean, it's kind of nice when you find something right and then you get another one of the very same thing. So items, that's what I would like to know from you. Items as you downgrade, you downsize, things that you've inherited, things that you would like to give away to somebody but you're not sure who, and maybe they're even saying they don't want it and you can't understand why. My phone number, 1-300-222-891. I have a Barry Manilow song for you. It is a song that producer Stephen has said this is the greatest of all Barry Manilow songs, and he's been waiting for this moment. I hope you like this one too. ABC Adelaide, South Australia, and Broken Hill.

0: Can't Smile Without You. With the key change, which just makes it all that more emotional. It's ABC Adelaide, South Australia and Broken Hill. Oh, Carolyn says that is a great song. I'm glad you liked it, Carolyn.
1: Nikolai Bailhart's with Drive.
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0: We have been talking, well, it's inspired really by an article which is in The Age, so it was in our News of the Day panel today, and it was about having your paperwork in order. So the title is The Final Paper Trail, How to Make Your Executor's Job Easier. And so we're talking about not only the paper trail, but also the things that you leave behind and whether or not you've put much thought into that and what experience you've got in your life of going through perhaps a loved one's things and deciding who gets what and how it all works. And it turns out a lot of people have very different ways of organising this. Irene's from Ingle Farm. Hello, Irene.
4: Hello, how are you?
0: Yeah, good. But tell me how your mother had done this.
4: Well, firstly, my mother made a list of various things. I have two sisters and a brother. So between the four of us, there was different things that Mum requested, plus also our children and grandchildren. So there was quite a few things that were particularly designated for different people. But there was a lot of things that were left behind, and we weren't too sure just how to do things, but to keep things in the family. So I devised an idea where I wrote each of our name on a piece of paper, and then I, on the separate pieces of paper, I wrote the names of the different items, trays, vases, etc., whatever it was. And then my husband drew out the first name. He had nothing to do with it, but to be individual, he pulled out the first name, and that person pulled out the piece of paper of an item.
0: Oh, okay.
4: And then they drew out another name, and that person, so we went through the names and we went through the items, and then afterwards I said, well, is everybody happy with what they've got? Is there anybody that wants to swap, but the other person wants to swap too? And everybody was quite happy about it. One of my sisters and myself were the executors of the will, so we sort of

0: room while you were doing that?
1: Well, there was certainly a lot of anticipation because I think there were some people that wanted certain things, but one particular person, she wanted a lot of things, not considering everybody else. Mum had three rings and she had three daughters. So I said, all right, there's three rings, there's three girls, who wants what? And one said, oh, can I have that one and that one? Hang on a minute.
2: No, three rings, three daughters.
1: Right. So, yes.
2: Right. Well, that seems like a wonderful way to do it, Irene. Let fate decide with a lucky dip situation. Thank you for sharing that story. And Heather says, my late husband and I had to clear out his mother's house that she had lived in all her life. Her blind aunt, her daughter and her husband had all lived there as well and passed away. It took us months. Because my husband was the last of his family, it made it easier. However, all the long-lost relatives came out of the woodwork. Oh, and also no legal documents she would as to what she wanted to do, says Heather. Oh, Heather, that does sound like a really difficult situation. Another text on 0467 922 891. Wills. Regarding wills, there's nothing wrong with having your partner as an executor, is there? Says Ian in North Adelaide. Well, not being a lawyer, I can't answer that for you, but you would think not. Unless, and here's where you start thinking, what would be the problem with that? Unless you and your partner die at the same time and there's no backup executor, that would probably present as a bit of a problem. And what Alex Ward was saying earlier is if you nominate your parents as the executor, he said the natural order of things is that your parents will actually depart earlier than you, so it doesn't make sense. So I suppose you have to think, who's likely to be around, who I trust, who can do this? I just got a note. Is it Emma? Did you do this? Did you? Okay. We're looking it up for you. Any adult with legal capacity may be an executor. You may choose a relative, friend, or a professional. Your executor may also be a beneficiary in your will. That's from the Legal Services Commission of South Australia. It's 8 minutes from the latest in the news. And next we're going to have a look at a wonderful competition you can get amongst at the Royal Adelaide Show Cookery Schedule.
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4: Questions. They've never been more important. So the one thing we'll never question is our duty to keep asking. ABC News. Keep asking.
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2: At this year's Royal Adelaide Show, the cookery competition is celebrating 100 years and the deadline for a brand new category called Essay in a Jar is starting to loom. Now remember, it's just the deadline to get your application in. You don't have to start making it just yet. It doesn't have to be handed in yet. You just have to put your application in and say, yes, I'm going to be joining in the competition. And so far we have some suggestions from the Treasurer, Tom Koutsantonis, and also the Police Commissioner, and even Hans the German. And I'll play some of those for you in a moment. But to help give you some inspiration as to what you could possibly do for Essay in a Jar, Wendy Martin, who we are told is not only the state president, but is an excellent preserver. Hello, Wendy.
6: Hello.
2: Yes. Oh, sorry, I should also say of the South Australia CWA. So what makes a great preserve, Wendy?
6: Sorry, what was that?
2: What makes a great preserve?
6: Well, any of the fruits, some of the salad, salad sort of things like tomatoes, cucumbers, pretty well anything. I mean, you try until you get something happening.
2: Yeah, I suppose. You try and fail a lot to begin with. How long have you been preserving for, Wendy?
6: Ever since I was little, when my mother taught me how to do it.
2: Do you remember what you were first taught to preserve?
6: Well, we used to make preserved tomato relish. That was really nice. Tomato sauce. We had a lot of stone fruit. So we used to do preserves of that in jars and put them through a Vicola.
2: Put them through a what? I'm sorry?
6: A Vicola.
2: What's a Vicola?
6: It's a preserving kit. And we had the one that sat on the stove and you filled it with water. You had a thermometer in the side of it and you had to get it to a certain temperature and you put the jars in it and that

0: as you brought it up to the boil with the lid on, that helps seal the fruit in the
1: Oh,
0: jar.
1: okay. Is this something that's still used today?
0: Well, I just used some the other day, but not with the old Vicola system because they leak.
1: Yeah, right.
0: I've got an electric one now that only takes about 7 to 9 jars.
1: Oh gosh, that's very professional. An electric Vicola, is that what you call it,
0: Oh,
1: or
0: yes, it's electric Vicola. It's like one that you can use any time of the year.
1: And so for somebody who's looking, the whole idea of SA in a jar is you use an ingredient that is uniquely South Australian, something that's got a bit of a story behind it. Have you got some suggestions of what someone might turn into a jam, a chutney, or a relish?
0: Well, you can pretty well turn anything. I mean, I get the I get a lot of berries and put in. Well, you'd have to buy them from the greengrocer at the moment because a lot of them would have to come from interstate probably. But when we had them in season, the blueberries, the blackberries, the raspberries, also the oh, hang on, I've got it all here. Cranberries.
1: Oh, yes.
0: You can do any of those, or you can do peach jam, lemon. Like there's a lemon curd you can do. There's also all the marmalades, any of those. And there's so many different varieties you can do with that.
1: Yeah.
0: There's also with the cucumbers, I often make cucumber slices into like something that you can put on biscuits with cheese.
1: Oh, lovely.
0: And my mother used to make a lot of it, and it's a favourite in my local branch.
1: Well, the essay in a jar is specifically jam, chutney, or relish.
0: Okay. Well, there's another one that when I would find any mangoes, well, we haven't got those in South Australia though, or pineapples, but quite often I'll do mango jam, kind of jam, or pears in jam, they're
1: Yeah.
0: local. There's apple jams you can make.
1: Yes. Don't be tempted to use a mango because I think the judges will take one look and say, that is
0: Oh,
1: not
0: totally.
1: uniquely South Australian.
0: True. True.
1: The
0: Same with the
1: raspberries, I
0: pineapple.
1: remember going back to my nan, I've talked about nan a lot today. They had a place in Echunga and they had a back trellis which was just filled with raspberries. And I'd never eaten a raspberry before, having grown up in
0: Okay.
1: Darwin, and we didn't, whatever, for whatever reason, we didn't have them at the supermarket at the time. And I remember just sitting there when I was visiting her when I was just a little tiny thing, like 7 or 8 years old. And I would sit there for hours at the raspberry trellis and
0: Of
1: just
0: course.
1: eat and eat and eat. So, raspberries for me, every time I taste a raspberry, it always takes me back to that property in Echunga, eating
0: Well, it's
1: raspberries
0: interesting.
1: to my heart's content for the first time.
0: The other one that's good is choco chutney.
1: Oh, yes.
0: And choco, you can use that instead of apple sometimes.
1: Yeah, I've heard that back in the day, chocos were an excellent pretend apple pie, but it was really choco with apple juice.
0: Yes,
1: Yeah.
0: that's right. And you can put anything with it because it just enhances it. And choco is so full of vitamins as well.
1: And you can grow chocos in South Australia?
0: Well, I put one in the ground out there, and it lasted for 20 years growing. Every other year I'd get a massive crop. And what I didn't give away, I would put in pickles, or I would do other things in the oven with them, like an apple bake type thing, but using choco.
1: Yeah. People started to malign the choco, didn't they? Because I think that for a while there, when maybe you couldn't afford apples, but chocos were in great abundance, that it seemed like a bit of a poor man's apple. People got
0: Yes,
1: sick of the choco.
0: it's what you do with it. It's the spices you add to it. It's a very bland fruit, but it also has a lot of food value in it, which I
1: Thanks very
0: find
1: much
0: good.
1: for the chat. Lovely to speak with you. That's Wendy Martin, who is with the South Australia CWA, an excellent preserver. And the state president told us that she is an excellent preserver. So if you would like to enter into the Essay in a Jar competition with the Royal Adelaide Show, you have to have your application in by the 19th of June. So you have 11 more days. That's just the application. Go online, find it. I think the category number is 143. And it's for jams, chutneys, and relishes. And then just make sure you've got it there. You've got some time before you actually have to make it and come up with it. And if you've got an idea for what you would put in SA in a jar, let me know. It's time to go to the news. After that, I'm going to be taking you live to

0: the MCG, where the big freeze round is happening in honor of Neil Danaher. And it is going to be a big game. So that's going to be on your actual wireless. If you'd like to stay listening to this program, I would love you to join me. Come and find me on ABC Listen.
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6: Good afternoon, Richard Davies with ABC News. South Australia's police minister says he's confident police will thoroughly investigate the death of a man in the mid-north yesterday. Police have said the man was damaging property with a metal pole and threatening officers just after midday yesterday. A taser was used and police then tried to arrest the man when he became unresponsive. Police Minister Michael Brown says an inquiry is underway.
7: Not only will it be conducted by Major Crimer leading it, but also have oversight from OPI and ICAC as well. I have confidence that it will be done in a thorough, professional manner.
6: World Vision says it's monitoring the situation in the Philippines after a magnitude 7.8 earthquake hit the southern Mindanao region, killing at least one person and collapsing buildings. Tsunami warnings were issued in the Philippines, neighbouring Indonesia, and by the US Tsunami Warning System, with people in coastal areas warned to move to higher ground. World Vision's Mindanao Field Operations Manager, Elizabeth Delgado, says the government is still doing assessments.
8: We're hoping, because it's still early, it's before 8 a.m., so I think people are still on the way to going to the office, going to their work. I mean, in terms of casualty, we're praying that it's lesser.
6: Five people have been injured in a mass stabbing attack at New York City's Penn Station. One person is seriously injured, two have moderate injuries, and two have minor injuries. The New York Police Department says it's arrested a suspect following a manhunt. The city is in the midst of heightened security measures before US President Donald Trump's visit tomorrow to watch the NBA Finals. Air defence sirens are sounding in the Israeli city of Tel Aviv as the Israeli military warns it's detected a missile launched from Yemen. It comes after Israel launched retaliatory strikes on Iran, with explosions reported in Isfahan, Tabriz and Tehran. Earlier, Iran launched a series of missiles at Israel in the first major bombardment since a fragile ceasefire took effect in early April. Dr. Bob Bowker from the ANU Center for Arab and Islamic Studies says despite the renewed hostilities, the US will still be looking to make a deal to end the war.
9: The Americans, I think, realize that there is no military solution to the problem that they now have. And this interaction between Israel and Iran is essentially a sideshow to the Americans' primary concern, which is to remove themselves from what is now an unwinnable conflict with Iran.
6: South Australia's Consumer and Business Services has publicly named eight businesses for the first time to crack down on dodgy trades work. It says it's issued 73 written warnings since March following an increase in customer complaints against local tradies. Consumer and Business Services Commissioner Brett Humphrey told 891 ABC Adelaide he hopes the public naming act will act as a deterrent.
10: Like I said, the vast majority of builders are doing the right thing, and it's the very few who are bringing down their reputation.
6: The Queensland government's considering an overhaul of junk mail laws by putting councils in charge of policing letterbox litterbugs. Jordan Bissell reports.
11: The state government's released a new consultation paper proposing repealing laws aimed at stopping and preventing junk mail. It suggests local councils could instead take the lead compliance role. Current rules ban the delivery of unsolicited advertising material to letterboxes with signs that request no junk mail. The state says it's receiving a large and growing number of complaints about junk mail and has described the existing laws as administratively burdensome. It says enforcing the rules diverts government resources from more serious issues like illegal dumping.
6: Celebrities have started making their way down the Big Freeze slide at the MCG to honour the late Neil Danaher ahead of this afternoon's traditional King's Birthday AFL clash. Kostas Haritos is there.
12: 12 well-known Australians are sliding their way down into a pool of sub-zero waters, including Governor-General Sam Mostyn, comedian Andy Lee, and AFL legends Nathan Jones and Daisy Thomas. The ground is filling up with tens of thousands of Collingwood

0: Melbourne Football Club fans wearing blue beanies to honour the late Neil Danaher, who died 2 weeks ago. This traditional King's Birthday match has doubled as a fundraising effort for his charity Fight MND, which the 65-year-old battled for over a decade. Since forming in 2014, the charity has raised more than $150 million.
1: To the weather, mostly dry and sunny throughout. Port Lincoln 18, Port Pirie 19, Renmark and Mount Gambier 17. Adelaide, a sunny afternoon, a top of 19, is currently 17.4. Tomorrow, a possible shower and 20.
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5: Six people pulling a 10-ton truck, is that even possible?
6: Yeah, look, I've done much YouTube research and I can see that communities around Australia have given this a go, so we're going to pull it into our event this year and fingers crossed, it's a bit of fun.
5: So you can just come and pull the truck for free, just for fun?
6: Yeah. Okay. It'll be quite entertaining.
5: I think so.
2: Joe Laverty.
5: She was a crack-up. I remember who she's talking. Yes, I've done so much YouTube research into this. It is 2:05, and I have a song quiz for you in a moment. Then we've just got a delightful 50 or so minutes in each other's company. Who's still listening? I know that the radio proper has switched over to the football. Who is still with me on ABC Listen? Let me know just how much effort I need to put in. No, I'm just kidding. We're still going to – there's a lot that we're going to have for you, including I have a double pass to go to the Adelaide Cabaret Festival. This is to see stand-up comedian David Mills in Glamour and Despair. So that's going to be on Friday evening. Tickets for two. That's at the Banquet Room at Adelaide Festival Centre. So it's a wonderful way to go and enjoy the Adelaide Cabaret Festival. So sometime in the next hour or so, I'll give those away. And I do have just over the next little while, where I'm going to replay some of the highlights from the Cabaret Festival, as you may have missed quite a bit of it, depending on which part of the day you're usually listening to. And we hustle people in, hustle some of these top-notch, world-class performers to come in and then perform for you. So I'll play some of those in just a moment on 891 ABC Adelaide, South Australia and Broken Hill. Yeah, the big freeze at the moment. So they were concerned with the game today at the MCG after Neil Danaher died recently. Should we go ahead with the AFL big freeze round? This is to raise money for motor neuron disease research. Should we go ahead? And the answer was yes. And thankfully they did, because when you have a look at how many people can fit into the MCG? There's tens of thousands of people all spilling through those gates, all wearing the blue beanie, the AFL Big Freeze beanie. And ABC reporter Erin Mosquito-Vitere was there earlier. This is what she said.
7: Well, you've never seen so many beanies on such a sunny day here in Melbourne, but thousands and tens of thousands of fans have donned their blue beanies for the Big Freeze, number 12 this year, and many of them have marched from Federation Square down to my right here and made their way up to the MCG. This walkway was renamed Danaher Way just a few years ago in Neil Danaher's honour because of what he was able to do in transforming this traditional matchup between Collingwood and Melbourne on the King's birthday and the Queen's birthday. Their rivalry goes back as far as the 1890s on this public holiday. But for this football game, since Neil Danaher's diagnosis, he really made it a game where awareness and funds could be raised for this disease, which until Neil really made his private battle very public and put himself at the forefront, there wasn't money being raised for medical research, and there's still so little that's known about this illness. But tens of thousands of fans here today really getting behind the cause, both Melbourne and Collingwood supporters, and plenty of neutrals in the crowd as well.
5: That's the ABC's Erin Mosquito-Vitere, and she's in Melbourne at the moment. And so that's what's happening on the Ye Olde Radio. If you're listening with me on the app, thank you so much for spending some time with me. Here is your song quiz, 0.2 of a second. Do you know what that is? And again.

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1: Live across Adelaide, South Australia and Broken Hill, this is Joe Laverty.
0: Who's still listening? Parkside Pirate, thank you. Lovely to have you here. Stuart from Currency Creek, he says, I'm just crossing the Tweed River towards the Gold Coast. Oh my gosh. Well, thank you for it. That's the joy of the app, isn't it? You can take it with you wherever. Thank you, Stuart. Kathy in Blackwood says, I'm baking a date and walnut cake whilst listening to you. Thank you, Kathy. Oh, date and walnut cake. What a beautiful day to be eating and baking a date and walnut cake. I bet it's fantastic. Joe at Inman Valley, hello. Yep, listening as always. And Alex Ward is great, who we had on the News of the Day panel earlier. Definitely have him back, I know. I've not met him before. He's been on the wireless a couple of times, more than a couple of times over the last couple of years. That's the first time I've met him in person. He's very, very funny. You're right, and we definitely will have him back. He was here for the News of the Day panel, and one of the conversations was around downsizing. It was from an article from The Age titled The Final Paper Trail, How to Make Your Executor's Job Easier. So we're talking about, you know, all the things that you want to happen once you're no longer here and making sure it's easy, that it's fair. And I've asked you as well, if you've had to downsize, whether it's, well, maybe you just, you know, you've had a full family, a big property, whatever it may be, and you're going into a smaller, more manageable, easier, more convenient place. What was downsizing like for you? And Sian's in Murray Bridge. Hello, Sian.
2: Hello, Joe. How are you?
0: Good. How are you? Are you downsizing at the moment, Sian?
2: I'm always downsizing.
0: What do you mean you're always downsizing?
2: Well, there's people say if you haven't used something for 5 years, you should throw it out. Well, I'm not doing that because I might need it in another 10 years.
0: Yeah, I hear you.
2: But I've got all sons, and I think without a girl in the family, who is going to go through my stuff?
0: You don't think the boys will go through your stuff, Sian?
2: Oh, they'll go through it, but they'll just throw it all in the skip bin.
0: Yeah, I see.
2: Yeah, boys do that sort of thing.
0: Uh-huh.
2: So what I did was it took me ages to find them. I bought 3 identical toy boxes, the same colour, in timber, and they're really nice. And I was at a market and I found a person who did plaques. So I've got a plaque screwed onto the front of each toy box with all my son's names on them, individually.
0: Yeah.
2: And each time I find something that I think they should treasure that, but they won't realise what it is, I put it in their individual toy box.
0: That is a lovely idea, Sian. And do you put a little note with it, or do they...
2: Yes, sometimes. Some of the stuff I do.
0: Yeah.
2: And I went through photos, which took me nearly a year, and I scrapbooked them into individual photo albums and put those in each toy box. And if they don't like what's in the boxes, I'm sure their children or their grandchildren will say, how come there's pictures in a book?
0: Yeah.
2: Who does that?
0: Yeah, exactly. Because what is this photo album of which you speak?
2: That's right. And this has got handwriting on it. Who does that?
0: And have you spoken to your boys about this? Do they know that's what you're up to?
2: No. They don't know. And I've been doing it for probably 5 years.
0: How wonderful. What a good idea, Sian. I think you've probably given some people some good ideas for themselves.
2: I did have to, when I did my will, they did say, the lawyer did say, is there anything, you know, weird that you've done that you want mentioned? And I went, well, I don't think it's weird.
0: How funny that your lawyer knew to say anything weird that you've done, Sian. Have you done anything weird?
2: I think he could tell that she probably has done something weird. And he didn't think it was weird. He went, what a good idea.
0: Yes, it's a very simple, and what a lovely gift and gesture for your boys. And I imagine that you won't be there, but when you die and they're going through the things together, they'll be there looking at it with each other, laughing, telling jokes, sharing stories, that kind of thing. I think it's a

0: lovely thing that you've done, Sian. My telephone number, 1-300-222-891. Hello, Kaz from Encounter Bay. Still listening while doing the gardening. What a beautiful day to be doing the gardening, Kaz. What's on your list of things to do in the garden today? Let me know. You know my number, 0467-922-891. Also going back to Barry Manilow, which I played earlier. Lots of text messages saying there isn't enough Barry Manilow on the wireless. Julian Prospect says, yep, but the best Barry song of all time has to be New York City Rhythm, surely, says Julie. Stephen, the producer, says nay. That is the best song. He's been looking forward to that for 3 days. Am I right, Stephen? 3 days, which is when we chose it on Friday. And Carolyn says that was a great song. It's 2:15 on 891 ABC Adelaide, South Australia and Broken Hill. And so this is a, we thought you might like a little bit of a, in case you missed it, because you can't be listening to the radio all the time, right? So there's live performances from the Adelaide Cabaret Festival that you might have missed. You might not be able to get to the Cabaret Festival for whatever reason. And so just a few moments to make you feel like you're there, and in case you might have missed anything so far. The Cabaret Festival is kicked off in earnest. And the festival director this year is Reuben Kay. Reuben Kay is one of my favourite performers. The first time I saw Reuben Kay on stage was in Adelaide. I couldn't believe what I was seeing, this tall, statuesque man with chiseled brows and cheeks and a flamboyant way of dressing and the makeup and the talent, incredible musicality and rhythm. And at the launch of the Cabaret Festival, being the Cabaret Festival director, he was hysterical. At all times, he did an opening song which was incredibly fast. He was rapping at one point at incredible speed, faster than Eminem. But he had an Auslan interpreter there as well. So at one point that you almost couldn't take your eyes off the Auslan interpreter alone. She was working hard, but also doing the same kind of grinding movements that Reuben Kay was doing and having to sign inexplicable, sometimes very cheeky, rude things that Reuben Kay was saying. And Reuben Kay had a chat with 891's Rory McLaren last week.
1: The rehearsals are underway. I'm running between the Festival Centre rehearsal rooms and then into the foyers and seeing them put up all the decorations and put up all the theming for this year's Cabaret Festival. It's very exciting. I've never been this sweaty at 9 a.m. while upright.
2: Let's talk about what people can expect over the next fortnight or so. We've got international acts, world premieres, no shortage of late night entertainment. How do people choose what to see here, Reuben?
1: You don't have to choose. You have to see everything at the festival. Otherwise, you're not an ally. If you don't want to choose, the best thing to do is go to one of the late night banquet room shows, because they're like a variety night of the entire festival. And there, acts from the festival come and they do a number. It's like a little tasting platter. Or you can pick one of the packages and give it up to me and I will program your night for you. I'm very, very proud of this festival. I'm very emotional because I wanted to do this city proud, because this city really helped me find Reuben Kay, and my career really blossomed in this city because of festivals like the Cabaret Festival and the Fringe. So this is my way of saying thank you, my way of giving back to this city. It's really exciting.
2: Yeah.
1: It's really exciting to see everything coming together. I mean, all the administrators and all the office portion of the Festival Centre were really excited by the programming. They were really excited by the designs that we came up with for the foyers. But at its core, it's about the relationship between the artist and the audience, and it happening in that one night special, in that one moment.
0: That is Reuben Kay, who is the Cabaret Festival director. And just hearing him speak about how he wanted to program this festival all this time, because Adelaide and the Cabaret Festival in particular had such a big part in creating Reuben Kay as we know it now. Which made, I think, you know, it feels like only yesterday that I saw Reuben Kay on stage in Adelaide for the first time, but actually it was 10 years ago. Now that I think about it, 10 years ago. And he doesn't seem to have aged at all, and his performance has just become better and better. In terms of this double pass that I have to give away, it's to David Mills, Glamour and Despair. It's on Friday night, and just

0: stay listening over the next, we've only got another 40 minutes in each other's company. Stay listening and I will ask a question based on some of the things that you hear. And if you get it right, you will be the one to receive that double pass to go and see David Mills at the Adelaide Cabaret Festival. Now, we'll continue on with our recap and preview. And performer Casey Donovan was on Drive last week with Nikolai, who asked Casey about expressing personal vulnerability in her performances.
1: Look, I think it's just something that I've had it since I was a kid. You can sense a room and you can feel the vibration and the energy. And, you know, it's those things where you're like, oh, it doesn't feel a room. I don't feel like this room is somewhere where I could, you know, express that. Mm. But yeah, I feel for me, allowing myself to have those vulnerable moments has allowed my audience and afforded them the same right to be like, yeah, why can't I say that I'm feeling really upset today and just sit in it and just be okay to sit in it. So, look, I don't know whether it comes easy. I don't really try and overthink it. I just allow myself to kind of be unapologetically myself and just go, this is today. Tomorrow is something else. We're not promised that. But today, this is what we've got. This is where we are. And how can we help each other?
2: On the Australian Idol side of things, because I'm sure people still have a great deal of curiosity, not only about that whole process and that whole world, but then also I'm sure there's a curiosity about, you know, the period after and then how do you turn something that happened like that into an ongoing career and career in different kind of parts of the creative arts as well?
1: Yeah, look, I mean, back then, 22 years ago, it was a different machine. It was a different beast. It was one of those beasts that was, you know, still new to the world and new to television, and people were still finding their feet as to what these singing contests were and how they worked. So, you know, there was a lot back then of going, you know, I got signed to a label, I had management, and I had basically the world at my feet. And yeah, it was how you kind of got out of those moments, because once you finish Idol, you no longer deal with the show. You're now put in the label's hands. Mm-hmm. And it's how you build that. And for me, being 16 and being so young, they didn't really know what to do with me, because I was this grungy looking kid with dreadlocks and, you know, a bit left of center. And they're like, well, what do we do with her? Like, how do we, you know, promote this kid and her music? So it was a little bit tricky. And sadly, you know, a few years later, I got dropped by the label and really had to stand on my own two feet and really kind of think, is music what I want to do? Do I go back to school? What do? I, you know, went and got a job and was working, you know, medical reception, and kind of stepped back from music for a little while. But as it always has been and will be, I'll always find myself going or find the path back to music.
0: Casey Donovan there, speaking with Nikolai Bell-Hartz on Drive. And here's the song that Casey Donovan performed. It's called One More Dance. ABC Adelaide, South Australia and Broken Hill.

0: Casey Donovan.
1: Imagine having a voice like that, talent like that, and being dropped by your label and feeling like you didn't have anywhere else to go. And she went and became a medical receptionist, which is a very good job if that's the sort of thing that you like, if you're very good at it. Perfect job for you. But if you're a singer and an artist, I imagine that would have been very, very distressing, soul destroying for someone who really is born to sing, like Casey Donovan. On 891 ABC Adelaide, South Australia and Broken Hill, I've still got some of the absolute creme de la creme from this year's Adelaide Cabaret Festival. It doesn't matter where you are and whether or not you can actually even ever go to the Adelaide Festival, Cabaret Festival, you'll be able to hear some of the highlights with me over the next half an hour. And I do have a double pass to go and see David Mills, Glamour and Despair. This is for Friday night in Adelaide, so stay listening. And I'll give you a question based on, it'll be based on something that one of the performers says. So listen closely and I'll give you that question in about 25 minutes.
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1: It's also nice to just have tickets just for people listening on ABC Listen. Everyone else listening to the footy, those who have stayed with me, thank you. Kaz at Encounter Bay is in the garden. I said, what are you up to, Kaz? And she says, I'm upgrading a section of my garden, which has had some pavers removed. So I'm planting mostly local natives in there. I've also just spread some calendula seeds, which I saved from my last crop. Then I'll wander around the garden and see what else needs doing. It's bliss, says Kaz. And what a beautiful day to be doing that as well. So you are going to hear quite a few performances from the Adelaide Cabaret Festival and previewing the show of a troubadour, Vince Jones, on weekends last week. Deb Tribe asked him about the importance of the experience. This is part of that conversation.
5: I wish I was 25 or 30 though, again, with this brain, of course. I love it. The band will be wonderful and the songs will play from the past and the future and some current material that we've been recording. I love playing, you know, and I love, it's my job. Troubadourial is just travelling, pretty much.
6: Where is home for you these days?
5: I live on the south coast of New South Wales, down south of a town called Maruya, which is, parents used to go holidaying here when I was a kid, and it got in my DNA, yeah. So I'll be staying here for a while, that's for sure.
6: It is a beautiful part of the world. I am familiar with it. It's funny, isn't it, how we can take those positive things from our childhood and revisit them when we're older. I did that with a caravanning trip I went on in the early 70s. I bought a caravan, you know, 35 years later, to try and relive that experience. But that's what life's about, isn't it? We kind of come full circle in our lives.
5: It's great that we have these positive experiences. I mean, a lot of kids don't, but I'm really pleased to have experienced my youth here, particularly in Australia. What a great place to grow up.
6: Yeah, absolutely. Well, I mean, I can remember seeing you back in the 80s, and I think the last time I spoke to you was in 2022 when you'd worked with jazz students here in Adelaide from the Elder Conservatorium of Music. I went to a fabulous concert that you put on. How important is it to you personally to foster the tradition of jazz music in young musicians?
5: Very important. I just did a week in Perth at WAPA, and the kids are all, they love it. They come up and say, oh, thanks for coming. And you give them first-hand information, and a lot of it's one-on-one. You're talking to them personally. They love that. As I would have when I was young, but they didn't have the schools, music schools that they have now. And that wonderful school you have in South Australia is fantastic. Yeah.
1: Vince Jones there speaking to ABC's Deb Tribe on Saturday Breakfast. And here's a little tune for you from Vince Jones.

0: So smooth, Vince Jones, I've got you under my skin. It's 25 to 3 on 891 ABC Adelaide, South Australia and Broken Hill. And my phone number, 1300 222 891. Doug's in Prospect. Hello, Doug.
1: Hello, darling. How are you?
0: Oh, so good to speak to you. And I saw you at the opening night of the Adelaide Cabaret Festival. What did you think? You saw the whole, they had little tasters of some of the highlights. What did you think of the show?

0: Absolutely wonderful. The opening night's always, like you say, it's a taster. So it gives an opportunity to a lot of the artists to sort of put the wares out on the stall, really, and see if you want to buy tickets and see them. It was wonderful. And of course, hosted by the wonderful Reuben Kerr. I'm with you, Joe. He's a powerhouse. And with the one that I said to you in your message, one of the lucky things we've had is over the last couple of days, we've actually got to meet him a bit, and we met his mum and dad, actually his mum and stepdad, yesterday, and it's just been a joy to meet him because he's actually quite an approachable guy.
1: What's he
0: Once
1: like
0: you
1: in
0: get
1: real
0: past the,
1: life?
0: well, once you get past all the makeup and the horrendous the amazing outfits, he's actually just dead normal. It's and he's a really approachable, really good. Yesterday afternoon, we spent an hour with him doing his talk. He's one of his cabaret talks he's got on Sunday afternoons. And that was about how had their starts in cabaret, how see cabaret going in the future. And there's another two every Sunday afternoon, the next two Sunday afternoons. They're really worth going to see. And the free events as well, so you can just turn up at the Cotton Birch bar and sit and listen to them for an hour. And he has guests with him talking about their experiences in cabaret. But it's been phenomenal. I mean, with the Jesus Christ Superstar thing on Friday night, or Saturday night, was it? Saturday was astounding. And there was a lot of people came up to us and we were talking. And they said it was actually better than seeing the show
1: Oh,
0: itself
1: wow.
0: because you got the background and those silly things that went on behind the scenes. And of course, with Reuben Kerr in it, you can only just imagine what it went like, you know.
1: Oh,
0: But it's good.
1: yes. Yes. Well,
0: Yeah.
1: so Reuben Kaye on stage was talking about how very important Adelaide is to him. And the moment where he was starting to really rap Eminem style and the Auslan interpreter, wasn't that fantastic? Because she was getting a full body workout just
0: Well,
1: trying to
0: and
1: keep up.
0: he actually went over and acknowledged her and thanked her very much because I think he, in his own style, you know, he said, "I won't say exactly what he said, but he did say, you know, how the hell you're keeping up with what I'm saying? I do not know." You know, it was quite funny.
1: I'm going to try and see if we can get her on the radio because I imagine that would have been really hard to do. But she did
0: I
1: it
0: can
1: with the facial
0: imagine.
1: expressions and the
0: Yeah,
1: movements. And
0: she was grinding away
1: yes,
0: with
1: she
0: him, and
1: was.
0: it was really funny. And we've got like over the 2 weeks, we've got 18 shows booked, plus all the free ones, and it's a storm, but it's a wonderful storm.
1: Well, you and Neil are such great patrons of the arts, Doug, and you see so
0: Well, it
1: much.
0: gives back, Joe. It's a bit like the ABC. Well, that's why we love the ABC and you and Sonia and Jules and all the other presenters, because you give out and you get back. That's what I always say, you know what I mean? It's a push and pull relationship, as
1: Yeah,
0: they
1: well, we
0: call
1: love you
0: now.
1: too. Just final thoughts of opening night. Did you expect to see Reuben Kaye naked on stage that
0: No,
1: night?
0: I did not. That was quite well. It's quite eye opening and a very good use of his horsetail microphone at one stage, because I did think there was going to be a full explosion at one stage, and then he quite carefully just put the mic in the right position
1: Yes.
0: and just carried on talking.
1: Yes.
0: And it was well done.
1: I
0: Yes,
1: thought
0: it
1: this
0: was
1: is
0: well
1: risky
0: done.
1: too. We're about to see more than what we bargained for here, but I think he may have done something like that before, so he knew the strats, shall we say, Doug.
0: Yes, he did. You know, he's a consummate performer and a really nice bloke. And I'd recommend anybody, if you want a good time, go and see something. And they all at the talk yesterday afternoon, they all enthused about this festival. It's good for Adelaide, it's good for the country, and it's good for the people in it. It just makes you feel good. You know, all the crap that's going on in the world at the moment, it's just a little bit of happiness.
1: Well said, Doug. Thank you so much for the chat and for listening this afternoon. And Doug, I mean, makes a very good point. There are so many free opportunities as well. So go and check those out. It's 20 to 3 on 891 ABC Adelaide, South Australia, and Broken Hill. And so we'll continue on with our Cabaret Festival highlights from 891. And sit back and listen to this. Cabaret performer Lazzaro Numo, who was on 891 Evenings last week with Paul Gough.

0: Fantastic. That is the sound of Lázaro Numa live in our studio, Cuban-born trumpeter, frontman, and UNESCO award-winning player extraordinaire.
1: We are really surrounded by music since early ages in Cuba. You know? Yes, you come across lots of people that are probably like gifted when it comes to dancing and gifted when it comes to music, but in general, most people are into arts. Mm. And for me, growing up in that environment was amazing.
0: Did you know from an early age that music is something you wanted to pursue as a career, or was it just something that you knew you had to do?
1: No, I remember being 7 years old, and definitely I wanted to be a percussionist. And my dad, I think my dad always wanted to be a musician, but he never pursued that path. He's an engineer in telecommunications. Mm. But he saw something in me, and he was at the age of 7. He's like, we have to get you into trumpet. And then it comes from, because my uncle was the sound engineer of a legendary Cuban band, which is called Irakere. It's a band led by Chucho Valdez. And since a little kid, I was taken to the rehearsals and seeing, you know, that band with the amazing musicians that came out of that band, such as Arturo Sandoval and Paquito de Rivera and mm-hmm. all those guys. And for me, it was magical to be able to see how amazing was the band, the level of professionalism that those guys had. And was very inspiring. And then my dad was always around my uncle, doing the, you know, helping him setting up the sound and everything. And then he saw something in me. I guess he saw that I was really touched by the way those musicians would rehearse and perform. And then he said, we have to get you into music. And then, he found me a trumpet teacher, and then here I am years later being a trumpet player.
2: Lázaro Numa speaking with Paul Gough on 891 Evenings. It's coming up to, it's just after 2:40 on 891 ABC Adelaide, South Australia and Broken Hill. My name is Joe Laverty, and performer Mahalia Barnes is in town for the Adelaide Cabaret Festival. She's such a showstopper. That when we went to the launch of the Cabaret Festival, they had it in two halves in the intermission. She was the final performer of the first half, giving us real bang so that we were walking out to have our refreshments on an absolute high. So you always want to make sure you perform your last, especially after the first half, so that no one leaves. Make it extremely good. And she spoke, Mahalia Barnes, spoke with 891 Sonia and Jules on Breakfast.
3: The first time I played the festival, I was actually pregnant with Ruby 17 years ago.
0: Wow.
3: So I've been a fan of this Adelaide Cabaret Festival for many, many years now, and I feel very privileged to be asked back.
4: What were you doing 17 years ago?
3: I played a show with my band, but I was hosting sort of like a late night show in the bar for people after all their other shows, and I was also singing my brother David Campbell and my father Jimmy Barnes. They were doing a Dad and Dave show, and it was Dad and Dave and myself. Now that I think about it, they really left me out. But, it's all right. They're not coming back this time with me.
5: Well, look, you will not be left out this time because you're here for a couple of shows. But I want to start with the one that you're starring in. It's bringing back the music that I think many, many people love, and that is the great movie Bette Midler Made Famous, The Rose.
3: I'm really excited to be bringing this show. Like, it's a new show that we've made just for the festival, and we just thought it was the perfect opportunity and the perfect place to, you know, play those songs and to tell that story. Bette Midler's soundtrack for The Rose was award-winning. I mean, an award-winning film and an amazing performance, and, you know, tracks the life of a female soul blues rock and roll singer in the 60s and 70s, you know. It was loosely based on the life of Janis Joplin, but really for me it encapsulates so many different women of that era and, you know, the struggle that they had to, you know, to find a pathway through in this, you know, crazy music world, in the rock and roll world, facing alcoholism and addiction and the loneliness of being on tour and, you know, the weirdness that comes with the celebrity. And then, you know, it's an amazing and tragic story, but most importantly for me, it's also just incredible music. You know, some of my favourite songs ever in that soundtrack, so that's great.
2: 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And this is a little song for you.

0: Mahalia Barnes, How Strong is a Woman. Now, I do have a double pass to go to the Adelaide Cabaret Festival to go and see stand-up comedian David Mills in Glamour and Despair. And I've said, if you've been listening carefully, you should be able to get the question right. So your question is this. One of the performers that I played for you this afternoon described themselves as a grungy-looking kid with dreadlocks when they were a child. Who was that performer? Call me, let me know. 1300 222 891.
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1: 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And Broken Hill.
0: We'll find out what's on your drive program with Narelle Graham very shortly. And while we're waiting for our cabaret festival ticket winners to get through, Peter's from Eden Hills to have a go at the song quiz. Hello, Peter.
3: Good afternoon, Joe. You're missing out on a beautiful day out here in the sunshine, I'm sorry to say.
0: I feel like I'm there. I've got lots of windows and I'm taking lots of calls from people in the garden and enjoying it. How have you been enjoying it today, Peter?
3: Out whippersnippering my block up here in the hills today, so it's a good day for that.
0: How long does it take to whippersnip a block?
3: Probably about 3 hours, three to 4 hours. So, yeah, it's not too bad. Yeah. Used to be the sheep used to keep it down, but we don't have the sheep anymore, so it's up to me to make sure it's done.
0: Have you ever been tempted to go get a goat or something like that? You can hire them, you know, hire goats to do it for you.
3: I know, but they used to butt me as a kid and spit and so on, so I'm not too keen on the goats.
0: Nay on the goats. Have a go at the song quiz. What do you think it is?
3: You Gotta Be by Desiree, or Desiree, however you pronounce it.
0: Yeah, I think you're right the first time, Desiree. Peter, thank you. See you later. Have a wonderful afternoon.
3: You too. Take care.
0: Bye-bye. ABC Adelaide, South Australia and Broken Hill.

0: There we go. Congratulations to those who played and won. Pete in the Hills, Nick, and several others who didn't leave their name. And I did also have a competition to give away saying which performer described themselves as a grungy-looking kid with dreadlocks. Belinda from Mile End is going to have a crack. Belinda, who was it?
1: Casey Donovan.
0: Yes, well done. You have picked up that double pass to the Cabaret Festival. Do you like stand-up comedy?
1: I do. Thank you very much.
0: That is great.
1: That'll be fantastic. I've got the program in front of me now, just checking it out, and that's wonderful.
0: Oh, that is great. All right. Well, I'll put you on hold to make sure we have all the details in order. Thank you.
1: Thank you very much. Bye.
0: See you later. There you go. Narelle Graham is going to be with you after the news. Hello, Narelle.
2: Hello.
0: Happy long weekend.
2: Happy long weekend. It's
0: beautiful day
2: to
0: outside.
2: You,
0: you could be whippersnipping all day if you were not at work.
2: That's really serendipitous that you should mention that, because a little bit later on we're going to talk about robotic weeders.
0: Oh, okay.
2: Yeah, and something that I picked up on the Hort Connects conference that was on in Adelaide. This is obviously big scale, but everything starts out big, doesn't it? And then maybe one day we'll end up with one, and it shoots lasers at the weeds and it kills them.
0: The future is here. Finally. I've been waiting for my weed shooting laser machine.
2: Sounds so cool, doesn't it?
0: And I mean, if it's a laser, I would think that the weed is obliterated for all time.
2: Yeah.
0: You know, it's like when you pick up weeds and if you accidentally leave some of the root and you go, oh, well, I'm going to have to deal with that again in a few weeks.
2: Yeah.
0: Not with lasers.
2: No.
0: Have you got laser sound effects you're going to be using?
2: Oh, that's a great idea. No, I haven't.
0: Yeah.
2: Okay. I haven't.
0: You have to make them yourself. Pew, pew. There we go. Weed's gone.
2: Job done. For sure. We're going to meet some of our King's Birthday Honours recipients throughout the next 3 hours on Drive. But straight after the news this afternoon,

0: something else from the Hawk Connects conference, and that was the eat more vegetables. Can you believe that? So it was the plus one campaign.
1: Mm.
0: We have stopped eating vegetables like massively since 2010. That is Australians, not you and me, because you eat a lot of vegetables because you're a vegetarian,
1: yeah,
0: aren't you?
1: Yeah, I do. But I love vegetables. I don't eat them just because I'm not eating meat, but I just love vegetables.
0: I do too. Mm. Yeah.
1: Why does no one else love vegetables except for us in our own?
0: I don't know, but I wonder also, like, I'm eating fewer vegetables than I was before I got married and had children, because then you are catering for what everybody else likes in the house.
1: And they only like pasta?
0: Well, it's just one doesn't like pumpkin, one doesn't like this, one doesn't like that. He doesn't like onion, he doesn't like mushroom.
1: Yeah, yeah.
0: So it just becomes it's broccoli again.
1: Yes.
0: So, and I was thinking about that after having this conversation. I thought, no, it's just going to have to be the vegetables are going in there, and if you don't like it, then push them to the side. I don't care.
1: Yeah.
0: But I'm not going to leave them out.
1: Yes.
0: For everybody else anymore. So they're going in. And we know that, you know, I'm a big fan of the edamame beans.
1: Yes. You put me onto the edamame beans. I didn't know. It never occurred to me where you even get edamame beans except for when you order like a poke bowl from Judy at the canteen and somehow she's got a supply.
0: Yes. And hers are great.
1: Yeah.
0: Aren't they?
1: You can buy them from the supermarket. Oh, but only in teeny tiny cans. It's annoying. I need bigger ones.
0: Yeah.
1: And my problem with vegetables probably is that the variety isn't that great. You know, we love sweet potato.
0: Yeah.
1: We love the broccolis. We love zucchinis. We love carrots and peas and corn. And then beyond that, it's starting to get a bit, and spinach.
0: Yeah.
1: And then you start getting a bit like, woo, should we try a parsnip every now and then?
0: That's right. I know, yeah. We do. We get our favourites. And I think, I don't know, did you grow up hating Brussels sprouts?
1: No, I've always loved Brussels sprouts.
0: I was one of those kids too that really loved them,
1: yeah.
0: And I can't explain why.
1: I could eat a lot of Brussels sprouts quite happily.
0: Mum made mystery soup. This is not fairly recently, and said to me, "You have to guess what it is. It's edible, trust your mum." It was delicious. Mm. And I said, "No, I don't know. I can't pick it. What is it?" Brussels sprout
1: there
0: soup.
1: And it was delicious.
0: Oh, delicious.
1: Did it also have ham or something like that in it?
0: No, because mum's a vegetarian. Ah. So, no, nothing like that in there. But it was very hard to tell. I mean, I knew it was sort of greenish, but what is it?
1: No one would have thought Brussels sprouts.
0: So I do want to hear from people. Great recipes that feature Australian-grown vegetables in them. So that doesn't have to be the only ingredient, but it would be great if that's the hero of the dish. Or maybe you are somebody who hides them from the rest of the family. Like, I think everybody hides them in spaghetti bolognese, don't they?
1: Lentils. I know not necessarily. It's more a legume, isn't it? You put lentils into the spaghetti bolognese and kids can't tell the difference between a lump of lentil and a lump of meat.
0: Yes.
1: So you have to make sure they're not watching, and then you can just chock it full of lentils, mostly lentils.
0: Fantastic. That's a great idea. And I did ask. I asked if a tomato is considered a vegetable as part of this campaign. So you'll hear the answer to that.
1: Oh, controversial.
0: And also whether or not a lentil is considered to be a vegetable as part of this campaign.
1: Okay.
0: I'll give it away that a lentil is.
1: It is.
0: Yeah. Oh. It is a legume, but yes, it's they sort of look at it as being a grain. However, it's included
1: it
0: in the plus one
1: fine.
0: Vegetable. Yeah.
1: Yeah. Is a sweet potato a vegetable or
0: yes.
1: is it a tuber?
0: Yeah,
1: stop
0: right.
1: Stop being so pinicky about it. It's a vegetable, all right? So do you want people's favourite vegetable recipes?
0: Yeah, I do. Mm. I do. I want to know how you, what you do with your vegetables to make them absolutely delicious, and maybe we can all eat a few more vegetables together.
1: Vegetable inspiration, please. A very affordable way to eat. That is Narelle Graham. She's going to be with you for Drive. And thank you so much for your company over the last couple of hours. It's been really great to be with you. Thank you to Emma and to Stephen, who helped put the program together. And I will see you again tomorrow for Afternoons on ABC Adelaide, South Australia and Broken Hill.
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0: Good afternoon, Richard Davies with ABC News. The mayor of Clare in the state's mid-north says he feels shocked after the death of a 44-year-old man. Police have said the man was damaging property with a metal pole and threatening officers just after midday yesterday. A taser was used and police then tried to arrest the man when he became unresponsive. Clare Mayor Alan Augie says the man's death has been felt across the community.
1: We are a sociable community. We are a country community with a lot of connectivity. And when something like this does happen, the ripples go out through our regional townships.
0: There's been widespread condemnation of a billboard seen in Melbourne CBD with a sexist depiction of Victorian Premier Jacinta Allen. Ethan Seiderman reports.
2: The mobile billboard features a doctored image of Jacinta Allen alongside the phrase, "Ditch the Witch." Political leaders from state and federal opposition parties have joined Prime Minister Anthony Albanese in labelling the ads sexist and harmful.
3: Totally unacceptable and has no place in public life.
2: However, One Nation leader Pauline Hanson has been less sympathetic on Sky News.
4: Suck it up, sweetheart.
2: The images appeared alongside ads for Melbourne brothel Gotham City, which has confirmed it's one of the businesses funding the campaign. Miss Allen condemned the sexist language as part of a corrosive political debate.
0: The Israeli military is warning that a second wave of Iranian missiles are heading for the country, hours after Israel launched airstrikes targeting central and western Iran in response to missiles fired from Tehran. Tweong Fitzpatrick reports.
5: The exchange of strikes is threatening to drag the wider Middle East back into a regional war. Explosions could be heard in central Israel as Israeli air defences sought to intercept the incoming Iranian fire. Iran did not immediately acknowledge the attack. In Iran, officials offered no details on what had been struck, nor any damage information. Iran's paramilitary Revolutionary Guard says that Israel used air-launched ballistic missiles in its attack. US President Donald Trump says new strikes by Israel and Iran will not affect his administration's peace talks with Tehran.
0: China's President Xi Jinping has arrived in North Korea for a rare state visit. China correspondent Alison Horn has more from Beijing.
6: It's been 7 years since President Xi last visited North Korea, the Chinese leader preferring other dignitaries to usually come to him. So the state visit to meet with North Korea's President Kim Jong-un is a significant sign of the pair's bilateral relationship and China's attempts to keep Pyongyang in its orbit. President Xi saying the two will enhance their attempts to fight hegemony and unilateralism and militarism that endangers regional security. Alison Horn, ABC News, Beijing.
0: The family of world-renowned cancer researcher Professor Richard Scollier are remembering him not only for his work but his dedication to loved ones. Professor Scollier has died at the age of 59 after a three-year battle against an aggressive brain tumour. His brother-in-law, Charles Nicholls, spoke on behalf of the family, describing Professor Scollier as passionate, selfless and loyal.
7: To Katie, Emily, Matthew and Lucy, memories of his love for family and his gentleness, his appreciative nature, his endless energy and his incessant commitment to sport and exercise will be remembered most fondly.
0: And the Prime Minister, Anthony Albanese, says he's offered Professor Scollier's family a state funeral, which they've accepted. Socceroos midfielder Cameron Devlin has defended the team's slow start in recent practice matches. The Socceroos went a goal down early in a 1-0 loss to Mexico a week ago and Sunday's 1-1 draw against Switzerland in San Diego. But Devlin says the Socceroos performed well against the two sides placed in the top 20 of FIFA's rankings. With the Socceroos' first World Cup game against Turkey just 6 days away, Devlin says the team has work to do but is still playing well.
8: When you're coming up against, you know, Mexico, Switzerland, they're really good teams. And I think the way, you know, we went about it in both second halves of both games shows, you know, the resilience and what kind of this team's, you know, always been about.
0: South Australia's weather, mostly dry and sunny throughout. Port Lincoln's heading for 18. Port Pirie 19, Renmark and Mount Gambier 17, Broken Hill 19. Adelaide, a sunny afternoon, a top of 19's forecast. It's currently 17.1. Tomorrow, partly cloudy with a possible shower and 20. Wednesday, showers easing with a top of 18 degrees. ABC News.
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10: Hello to you on this public holiday, King's Birthday, long weekend. How are we right there? I think we might have it. Yeah, there we go. Okay. Yes. Hello to you on this public holiday, King's Birthday, long weekend. Narelle Graham is my name. I'll take you through until 6 o'clock on ABC Radio, Adelaide, South Australia and Broken Hill this afternoon. Coming up, your great recipes that feature Australian-grown vegetables. The veggies don't have to be the only ingredient, but I would like it if it's the hero of the dish. Do you celebrate veggies? Do you hide them from the kids? Collectively, the amount of vegetables that we are eating has dropped off. So coming up, you're going to hear from the driving force behind a new campaign to get us to eat more vegetables. And of course, throughout the program this afternoon, we'll be celebrating some of our King's Birthday honours recipients, including within this hour, Gavin Dunn, who has been recognised with an Order of Australia today. He has become an AM. Gavin is from Tarlee, which is about an hour and a half north of Adelaide on the Horrocks Highway. And Gavin's been recognised for significant service to the grain growing sector and to biodynamic and organic agriculture. He's also the co-founder and director of Four Leaf Farms, Four Leaf Milling and Four Leaf Oils. And he does a lot of volunteer work in his community. As always on the Drive program, if you're used to having Nikolai Bailharts with you in the afternoon, you will get three different song options, your A, B or C. And then you need to choose whatever one you would like to hear in its entirety throughout the program this afternoon. So the lines that you'll need to get in touch with me, 1-300-222-891 to give me a call or to send me a text. It's 0467-922-891. It is 7 minutes past three on this Monday afternoon. So Adelaide was host city recently for the largest horticulture trade show in the Southern Hemisphere, where some of the talk was how to get Australians to eat more vegetables. And that's where you come in this afternoon. Let me know your great veggie recipes. You can use the phone line or the text line. Hort Connections was held at the Convention Centre with exhibitors and attendees from across Australia. And one of the big announcements was the new ambassador for the Plus One Serve program that's been one of Australia's most respected chefs, author and fourth generation farmer, Matt Moran, AM. So I dropped in to Hort Connects and here's Michael Coote, who's the CEO of AusVeg. And also you'll hear from here Justine Coates, who's the managing director of Plus One Serve. And Justine said, the amount of vegetables we eat has dropped off significantly.
11: So just since 2010, we're eating 19 kilos less per person per year.
10: That's incredible,
11: isn't
10: it?
11: It's a huge number.
10: Is the campaign urging consumption of fresh veg in particular so that we know it's Australian?
11: Well, it's interesting you say that. So yes, it is a fresh veg, but also canned or frozen veg. So we want all veg to increase in its consumption. But fresh, obviously, is the best and most important point of focus. You touched on, what we're actually consuming. In a cost of living crisis, we need to think, how do we get veg in to every meal?
10: And Andrew, is that a big challenge for Australian veggie producers competing with overseas?
12: Oh, look, I mean, it absolutely is. I mean, particularly at the moment, we do have some pretty tough operating conditions for the growers. It's been well publicised off the back of the Middle East conflict. We've had some significant surges in production costs, things like fuel, fertiliser and freight. But even before that, growers have been dealing with years of rising costs, rising pressures and sort of diminishing margins, which is really a key part of the equation, is really driving that demand and getting Aussies eating more vegetables, because it really is important to help support our Aussie growers.
10: That's Andrew McDonald, who's with AusVeg, and Justine Coates is also here. She's the Plus One Serve Managing Director. For the purpose of the campaign, Are tomatoes a veggie or a fruit?
11: Great question. They are classified as a vegetable under the Eat for Health guidelines from a federal government perspective.
10: How can we tell the difference between a vegetable and a fruit? You go through school, if it's got seeds on the inside, it's a fruit.
11: Well, you are quite right. We are taught. And so botanically, scientifically, however we best say that, you know, cucumbers and tomatoes and avocados do all classify in the fruit space. But to Australians, we call them all veggies. So, you know, if anyone was to wonder what things sit and where they are, the good old AI search
10: does
11: a great job these days in terms of helping you to understand where it actually sits.
10: Because the Plus One campaign is really focused on vegetable growers, right?
11: Yes, of course, most certainly.
10: Yeah.
11: We significantly underconsume. Fruit is slightly under our two serves, but with veggies, we need to eat 5 serves a day, and we're only eating under 2 serves a day. So we're not even at 50% of what we need to be consuming. And so just to put that into context for you, we're only eating around 135 grams per person per day, which is actually just the size of a medium-sized potato or a small lunchbox apple. It's phenomenal. That's for the entire day is what we're now consuming.
10: So what sort of things are you going to be doing as part of this campaign to encourage people to eat more?
11: Yeah, great question. So look, we're really working in an evidence-based way, which means we're using research around what works in global markets and in Australia to look at putting new initiatives into the settings, which is the places where people work, live, learn, rest and play. And that might be schools, it may be retail stores, it's digital initiatives in the home. And we're calling on everyone to play a role in driving national action in this space, making sure that when we think about recipes, that they are produced in a way that is balanced, so there's veggies in those. When we look at ready meals, we want to make sure there's serves of veggies in those.
10: Yeah.
11: We want everyone consuming more, but we've got to make sure they're in there in the first place.
10: Oh, wow.
11: So by launching the Pledge for More Veg, we are calling on all Australian organisations, whether you're a community-based business, right across the food system, health sector, supply chain operators like railways, and into the corporate and social impact fund type partners to join us in helping to increase vegetable consumption.
10: Mm.
11: And so under the banner of the Pledge for More Veg, of which Matt Moran is that fabulous face and patron that we have as leading the charge for us as an ambassador, he is helping us to call on all Australians and get the organisations to lean in and do their bit. I mean, there's so many organisations that touch the food system, whether you're an educator or even on the health side, and right through to food service, restaurants, cafes, everyone can play a role in making sure there's more veggies.
10: What would be the impact on growers if you reach that goal of one extra serve per person in the next 4 years?
11: Yeah, if we get to one more serve, we will achieve an economic benefit of $4.68 billion at a national level,
10: yep.
11: Of which $3.3 billion of that will go to growers and the supply chain, right across the supply chain, and 85% of that number goes directly to growers and regional communities. And we would create 13,000 new jobs.
10: That's amazing,
11: so
10: isn't
11: it? So it's a huge benefit to be gained. And that would be just by one more serve. So that's 75 grams. Which is just half a cup of cooked veggies per day per person is what we're asking everyone to do themselves and for organisations to help lean in and help us to do by them being part of the pledge that Matt is heroing for us.
10: Terrific. Justine Coates, who is the Plus One Serve Managing Director. I'm already thinking about it. How can I eat more vegetables?
11: Absolutely.
10: So you're doing a very good job. Thank you.
11: Thank you. Just half a cup a day, cooked veggies, and you're there.
10: Andrew, thank you. Andrew McDonald there, who is the National Communications Manager at AusVeg. So Justine Coates and also Michael Coote, and I caught up with them at Hort Connections very recently in Adelaide. Adelaide was the host to that, the biggest horticultural conference in the Southern Hemisphere. What do you do to make sure that you're eating more vegetables? 1-300-222-891 is the number to give me a call on this afternoon. Or you can send me a text, and that text line is 0467-922-891. Any of the tips and tricks that you have that might be able to help us all out. 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

Indeed. I hope you're enjoying your long weekend, and I hope you're up to something really fun while you're listening to ABC Radio this afternoon. So to your options for A, B or C on this King's Birthday holiday Monday. Option A for you this afternoon is Shattered Dreams. It's by Johnny Hates Jazz.

I think it's going to be a tough choice for you this afternoon. 1-300-222-891 is the number to call, or you can send a text to 0467-922-891. And option C this afternoon, it's the Mamas and the Papas and California Dreamin'.

Which one of those songs would you love to hear in its entirety at the end of this hour on ABC Radio Adelaide, South Australia and Broken Hill? Shattered Dreams by Johnny Hates Jazz, Happy Birthday Helen by Things of Stone and Wood, or California Dreamin' by The Mamas and The Papas. Coming up on ABC Radio South Australia and Broken Hill, one of our recipients for today's King's Birthday Honours. Before that, here's The Pretenders. It's Back on the Chain Gang. You're on ABC Radio South Australia and Broken Hill.

0: That is The Pretenders on ABC Radio Adelaide, South Australia and Broken Hill. It's back on the chain gang. It's currently 17 degrees in Adelaide. It's 15 in Robe and it's 18 degrees at the moment in Broken Hill.
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0: And it's coming up on 22 minutes past three this afternoon. One of our South Australians recognised with an Order of Australia today is Gavin Dunn from Tarlee. So it's about an hour and a half north of Adelaide on the Horrocks Highway. Gavin has been recognised for significant service to the grain growing sector and to biodynamic and organic agriculture. Gavin is the co-founder and director of Four Leaf Farms, Four Leaf Milling and Four Leaf Oils. Gavin also does a lot of volunteer work in his community. Gavin, good afternoon.
2: How are you?
0: Very well. Congratulations. It's nice to be speaking with you.
2: Oh, thank you very much.
0: From what I've read, you and your wife, Rosemary, were at the forefront of organic farming. So what was it that drew you to organic farming?
2: Well, basically, it was when I left school back in 1953. I just studied as much as I could on three subjects, agriculture being one, precision engineering another, and also grain processing. And, it all led from that, really.
0: Yeah.
2: And then we got into the period of the thalidomide episode with children with no limbs or missing limbs. And then Rachel Carson produced a book on Silent Spring about what the chemicals were doing to the bird life in the United States. And we never set out to be organic farmers or... Yeah, natural farmers or whatever you might like to call it, but just that I felt I should farm as I felt was comfortable with.
0: Yes, yeah, well, fair enough too. So you were seeing what else was going on in the world and thought, maybe we can do all of this without some chemicals. Was it then in the 80s, Gavin, that you started Four Leaf Milling?
2: Gosh, I'd have to think. we started milling grain back in the early 70s, I suppose, but not commercially. Because I had an interest in it, and I was always interested in the old stone mills and of yesteryear and how the human diet changed when the roller mills came in. And there was the biggest change in human diet until the present day, when now everything's got chemicals in it. So it's that goes back to those eras way back there.
0: Yeah, yeah. And was the idea when you started Four Leaf Milling so that there would be no contamination between your biodynamic and organic produce and stuff that wasn't grown under the same sorts of scenario as what you'd created on your farm?
2: Yeah, that's right. We specialised in vertical integration, really. Yeah, growing and then processing and wholesaling and

0: retailing. And we're one of the first, I understand, to do that type of thing.
1: Yeah, I'm sure that you were. Gavin Dunn, AM, is on your radio. He's been recognised today for significant service to the grain growing sector and biodynamic and organic agriculture. And as you can hear, he was really at the forefront of this way back in the 1950s and then through the 60s and so on and so on. What's the hardest thing about organic farming, Gavin?
0: Well, grain growing is the hardest thing, and the controlling weeds and, it's been a trying factor. That's where the conventional farmers have really forged ahead and producing good yields and things, but it's a high input agriculture.

0: price our end product accordingly. And yeah, so that's it's quite a different factor compared with the conventional farmer.
1: Yeah, so you were able to cover costs. So no, I thought you might say weeds. Would you believe at HortConnects last week, I spoke to a company trialing laser weeders. They're zapping the weeds with lasers.
0: No, well, the non-chemical scene has really got to catch up in the control of weeds, and there's a lot of the practices, and that we put in a fair bit of work in that direction ourselves, but the job became too big for us and got too old, and a few other things happened, so
1: Yeah.
0: we've had to leave that one and get on with other things so we can handle.
1: Yeah, for sure. And something else they were looking at was the use of ultraviolet light to control pests, making them uncomfortable
0: Oh,
1: and, yeah, killing
0: well,
1: off the.
0: there's so much money and research gone into the chemical scene, but nothing very much has gone into the alternative over the years. And you just wonder what could have been achieved if it had, had more money thrown at it.
1: I did suggest lasers might be good for mice plagues too, maybe zapping the mice with lasers, but I don't know, Gavin, if that idea would ever take off.
0: I'll leave that to you. I'm afraid that's a difficult one.
1: I think you're
0: But
1: right in that hopefully that's changing now, where there is we now ready to move ahead in leaps and bounds with other types of technology to get rid of weeds and also pests.
0: it is improving all the time. But our magic eye that can pinpoint a weed and just spray that, and that's very clever technology, and that's
1: Very.
0: starting to come in now.
1: Yes, anything that can tell the difference between a weed and a plant is pretty good stuff. Gavin, I was reading an article about you from 2017, and at the time, demand for organic grains was outstripping supply. Is that still the case?
0: Well, we're not in the game now. That's the thing. We sold out
1: But your
0: about
1: son
0: 4 years
1: is, right?
0: ago. Beg your pardon?
1: Isn't your son is still in the game?
0: No. We're out of the grain. We're out of everything, just about. Well, we had a few issues and tragedies within the family, and that altered a lot of things. And now, Rosemary and I, we live a semi-retired life.
1: And well, and good on you for maybe easing off a little bit. Tell me about your volunteer work over the years. I know you helped building the community mosaic wall project, repair work at the cemetery, repaired the war memorial and the old stone wall. How do you imagine, how did you get involved in all of that?
0: Oh, I just feel it's an obligation. I've enjoyed the local community immensely, and I think if I can put something back into it, I feel good about it too, doing that. And the mosaic framework, that was a rather a large job, because it's a large mosaic, and did it all in stainless steel too, so that added a little bit extra work.
1: And are you still involved in organic agriculture organisations?
0: Not really. No. That's a good question. But no. I've actually bowed out of just about everything now.
1: Slowing down a bit. So, Gavin, I bet your rosemary's pleased too. How are you marking the occasion of being recognised in today's King's Birthday honours?
0: Oh, we're down at a daughter's and son-in-law's place, just with the close families. That's what's happening today. And then we'll have a local event, probably at the local hotel or something, probably Friday night. I don't know. We haven't worked that out yet,
1: Yeah,
0: but
1: fair enough. Well, congratulations again. What does it mean to you to be recognised in this way, Gavin?
0: well, it really is fantastic. I've never really given it a serious thought of what you'd feel like when you get an award like this. But no, it has stirred me fairly well. I haven't been able to sleep so much just lately. And no, it really does mean a lot. And to get a

0: AM as well is a real pleasure.
1: Good on you. Good on you. And I hope your family looks after you. And here's wishing you a really good night's sleep, too.
0: Yeah, we'll be right. I'm one of these that don't need much sleep.
1: Good-o, good-o.
0: Also.
1: Lovely speaking with you, Mr. Gavin Dunn, AM, there, recognised for significant service to the grain growing sector and to biodynamic and organic agriculture. The Clare and Gilbert Valleys Council sent a message through to the ABC about Gavin Dunn earlier today, congratulating him, and said, "Gavin is a true pioneer whose lifelong dedication to the grain growing sector and trailblazing work in biodynamic and organic agriculture has not only reshaped sustainable farming in South Australia, but also put our region on the national map. This prestigious and well-deserved honour is a testament to his vision, hard work, and enduring contribution to our agricultural fabric. We are incredibly proud to celebrate his success." Mr. Gavin Dunn, congratulations. You're on ABC Radio, Adelaide, South Australia, and Broken Hill, 28 minutes to four.
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1: Indeed. And I was asking earlier, because we're all being urged to eat an extra serve of vegetables each day. We're not getting anywhere near the five serves that we're supposed to be eating, and big campaign from AusVeg to get us to eat more. Diana's sent through a text. The text line number 0467922891 says, "Hi Narelle, I have a serving of five boiled vegetables twice a week, and once they're cooked, sprinkle a good handful of Parmesan cheese on top and place it in the microwave for 30 seconds. It gives it a nice flavour, especially the cubed potatoes and the broccoli." That sounds lovely, delicious even. Coming up on ABC Radio, Adelaide, South Australia and Broken Hill, we're talking about eating disorders and the number of Australians who are now impacted by an eating disorder. And then what's available to care for the carers who are looking after a family member who is suffering with an eating disorder. Because as you can imagine, that is a whole lot of pressure on a family, mentally, physically, and of course, financially. And don't forget to get your votes in for your A, B, or C this afternoon. Option A, Shattered Dreams by Johnny Hates Jazz. Option B, Happy Birthday Helen by Things of Stone and Wood. And option C, California Dreamin' by the Mamas and the Papas. Before all of that, here's Toto.

0: Toto, hold the line on ABC Radio Adelaide, South Australia, and Broken Hill. Narelle Graham with you this afternoon, filling in for Nikolai Bailhartz, for those of you who are used to hearing him on ABC Radio Adelaide. And for those in regional areas, the numbers you need for me today are different. 1300 222 891 to give me a call. The text line 0467 922 891. It's 22 minutes to four. When Eating Disorders Families Australia reached out to the ABC, it gave us here really a greater appreciation for the impact on family and friends of caring for a loved one with an eating disorder. Eating disorders are incredibly complex, so caring for someone living through it is really stressful. Like caring for anyone who is unwell is very stressful. So EDFA recently visited some areas in regional South Australia to raise awareness of support that is available for families. Jane Rowan is the Chief Executive of Eating Disorders Families Australia. Jane, good afternoon.
1: Good afternoon, Narelle.
0: And I want to say at the outset, also,

0: So the group is currently facing some funding challenges, which we will talk about during the course of this interview. But Jane, is it fair to say EDFA is about caring for the carers?
1: Yeah, absolutely. That is our sole purpose, Narelle. So we are the only national organisation that provides support, education, advocacy.

0: and counselling services for families and carers who are impacted by an eating disorder.
1: And is it a case of if you are at your best as a carer, you can then care better for those who need you?
0: That is so true. Families are often the only constant in a person's recovery journey from an eating disorder. And so when we support the carers, we're really supporting the front line of the recovery team. It does take a multidisciplinary team to ensure recovery from an eating disorder, but without the support of the carers, recovery takes longer and it's less likely to succeed.
1: And is the prevalence of eating disorders increasing?
0: Unfortunately, it is. Eating disorders are the only mental health condition that haven't plateaued since COVID. So we are still seeing them increase. And it's not just females, which is usually what people think about when they hear eating disorders. They think about a female being affected by that. We're seeing more and more young men and boys coming through with an eating disorder as well.
1: Do we know why, Jane?
0: Oh, look, there's lots of reasons, and it's really, really hard to pinpoint because every single eating disorder journey is different, and that's for the person experiencing the eating disorder, but also for the family. But the latest research is showing that there is a genetic tendency towards an eating disorder, and it takes the right environmental factors to trigger that gene into acting. It's a bit like type 1 diabetes in that regard. So it could be, you know, social media, it could be bullying at school, it could be family disruption through divorce or separation, some sort of trauma. There's a variety. It could be social anxiety. That was my daughter's story. It was social anxiety at school.
1: Really? Okay. Mm. There's a text that's come through from Emily. I'll just give people the text line number again. It's 0467 922 891. Emily says, Nothing is available to families of loved ones with an eating disorder. The system's broken. Even if you are offered help, it's once the child's been admitted with life-threatening consequences. Then there are waiting lists and a lack of beds. It's awful, and the constant talk of diet and exercise culture is causing more young people to suffer. Jane Rowan, what would you say to Emily?
0: Oh, look, I completely appreciate where Emily is coming from, and that certainly is the experience for many of the families that we end up supporting. Unfortunately, it takes many families 12 to 24 months to find us, and that means that they are going through hell on their own for a significant period of time, and treatment remains a problem. So does support for the families. However, everything that we do is available online, so that's something that we really wanted to share with the regions that we visited, the fact that we are there, that our services can be accessed online and we can support the families.
1: Give us a sense, Jane, of what it takes to care for someone with an eating disorder.
0: Well, I'm a lived experience carer myself, so it threw our family into turmoil for about 6 years. The first year was nothing short of hell, and that is a term that I hear used very frequently amongst our carer community. It has a profound effect on every single family member. And unfortunately, what's different when it comes to an eating disorder is that there is very little support for the families. They tend to become very insular, they shut down, they internalise everything. It's all brought into the home and there's very little support from the wider community. And that is something we really want to change. The fact that there is still so much stigma around eating disorders prevents people from seeking the help they need. It also prevents families from seeking the help they need.
1: Jane Rowan is Chief Executive of Eating Disorders Families Australia. They're the group that cares for the carers of people with an eating disorder. Obviously, you're looking to expand your support into regional areas a bit more. Was that what the tour was about, a bit of a milestone?
0: Yeah, look, it was actually the first opportunity we've had to go into the regions anywhere in Australia. And we do, we are a national organisation, so we were really grateful to have that opportunity. Because we know that in the regions, it's particularly challenging due to, travel and distance, to treatment, workforce shortages. We heard a lot about that when we were speaking to carers about the fact that they were getting different opinions from different doctors, and that made it really hard to find a way forward. It's just, that barrier in terms of the stigma as well seems to be exacerbated in the regions even more so than in the metropolitan areas. So we just wanted to get out there and change things. We wanted to let people know that eating disorders are not a choice and that there is support available for families and they should reach out.
1: How is an eating disorder usually noticed?
0: Oh, look, again, there's lots of different ways. And it depends which eating disorder you're talking about, because everyone always thinks about anorexia.

0: And that was our family's experience, but there is quite a few different eating disorders and they all manifest in different ways. But if we're talking about, you know, someone with anorexia as a young person, it can be an obsession with, diet rigidity. So they're starting to look at reducing their calories, looking at what they're actually eating, becoming quite obsessive about exercise. It can be more social isolation around mealtime, so not wanting to sit with the family to eat. So there's some of the warning signs that I would mention to parents of school-aged children. But as I said, it is different for every single eating disorder.
1: Yeah, yeah. And then diagnosis usually comes from a doctor, Jane?
0: Yeah, usually. So the, we would always recommend seeing a GP as the first port of call. But again, you know, that is also tricky because some GPs have more experience than others. So trying to find that magical GP who knows about eating disorders can be a challenge as well. There is a great organisation called the Australian New Zealand Academy for Eating Disorders, and they have a list of credentialed eating disorder clinicians. So we would always recommend that families have a look at their website to try and find someone with that extra knowledge.
1: So they're described as being incredibly complex, and you, as you've said, this was something that took 6 years. Your family was tied up, involved, working with your daughter for 6 years. What makes them so complex?
0: I think, you know, it's different for every family. But, you know, there's often a range of comorbidities as well that go with eating disorders. So it could be that social anxiety. So, you know, our experience was that in the initial stages with my daughter's eating disorder, we were just focused on getting her weight restored. So getting enough weight back onto her so that her brain would start to work properly, because a starved brain does not work.
1: Yes.
0: And that's something that people need to understand. You're not dealing with a rational person when they're in the midst of an eating disorder. And so that was the initial focus. And then it's dealing with what's underlying the eating disorder, what's triggering it, what else needs to be addressed. It could be ADHD, it could be autism, it could be OCD, it could be social anxiety, there might be depression. But really getting to the nuts and bolts of what's driving the eating disorder, that's where the complexity comes in.
1: Yeah, well, good on you. It's amazing work that you are doing. So EDFA is funded from the South Australian, Queensland federal governments. Did you get any money in the South Australian budget just recently?
0: We haven't yet. I'm hopeful that there may still be some coming. We do have funding until June 30 from the South Australian government, which has been a godsend and has really enabled us to expand our services in South Australia. We've had membership growth of 182% over the past 2 years. So we are getting the word out there. Families are starting to realise that there is help for them. But we really want to continue that, and we want to do more work in the regions. And we actually want to get someone on the ground in Adelaide, because we're hearing from our South Australian carers that they really want a person that they can talk to, particularly when they've got a loved one in hospital. So we're hoping, we've got our fingers crossed. It's not an actual no as yet, but we certainly haven't had that longed for announcement at this point.
1: Jane, thank you. Jane Rowan, Executive Director of Eating Disorders Families Australia, ABC Radio South Australia and Broken Hill. You've only got minutes left to vote for your A, B or C. Option A, Shattered Dreams by Johnny Hates Jazz. Option B, Happy Birthday Helen by Things of Stone and Wood. Or option C, Californian Dreamin' by The Mamas and the Papas. Up next, how would you like a robotic weeder that uses lasers to get rid of the weeds in your garden? It's a yes please from me. It's a bit out of my price range at the moment, but you'll hear about that technology next.
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1: Thank you to the texter who said, 12 years as an ED carer, I want to tell those not involved, it isn't just fixed by just eat something. It isn't about eating. It's a mental illness that has the highest rate of death. Think about the language you use. Don't assume the body comments are welcomed, Lord. I could go on. Thank you, texter. 0467 922 891 is that text line number. Interesting technology coming out of the Hort Connects event in Adelaide. Robotic weeders that use lasers to get rid of weeds. This is for large farms.

0: weed and what's the plant?
1: Ah, so that's the fancy tech. So there's a bunch of visioning technology that looks at the dirt, looks at the field, looks at the plants. It's got a library in its head of stuff that's you're not going to weed. Like it's a lettuce crop. Don't weed the lettuce, right? And so it comes in there, and everything that's not lettuce, it goes ahead and shoots the laser, kills the weed right down to the meristem, and the weed's gone.
0: So it's not pulling it out. It's firing a laser at it and burning it to the ground.
1: Right.
0: Wow. This is incredible. How far along is that technology?
1: The company is 10 years old. Paul Meixel's the CEO. He founded a couple of tech companies before that. He worked at a bunch of tech companies, sold a company, the EMC, the big storage company. And then he said, looked around and he said, what's next for me? Talked to farmers and they said, this weed problem is real. So 10 years later, the classic 10-year overnight success, he's got all these laser weeders in market, five different models of them, and he had $100 million in revenue last year. It's really been a great story.
0: With me at the moment, Walt Duflock and also Ian Layden. And what other kind of robotics and agricultural technology are you most excited about, Walt?
1: So we think there's a lot of ways to do weeding. So there's mechanical weeders as well as laser. And there's a lot of spray technologies out there that do precision spraying. You can spray a more accurate spray of chemistry because you know just where you need it and where you don't. We also think the UV lighting technology is doing a really fascinating set of technology implementations for the same type of purpose, right? So how do we control different pests? It turns out you can use UV light as a pesticide alternative. So I think the combination of laser weeding, mechanical weeding, and some of the UV lighting is very interesting. The other technology is things like Burrow, FarmNG, these little robots that just help you move things around the farm or around the horticulture operation.
0: Tell me more about the uses of UV.
1: So UV is fascinating. So we have multiple companies, and what they do is you can bring a UV light machine out with you to the field, and the UV light basically acts as the pesticide instead of a chemical application. And so the UV light, just like the carbon robotics, you had to dial it in and get it, you know, adjusted and tested over the years. And now if you're a grower, a strawberry grower on the Central Coast, for example, and you want pest control, you can just call up Trick Robotics and say, hey, I'd like you to spray it to UV light these fields for me. You pay them by the acre. They can throw in a bug vacuum as well to then vacuum up the bugs.
0: Wow.
1: And so you can get rid of pests, get rid of bugs in one pass with the Trick Robotics machine. And the strawberry growers on the Central Coast of California are getting great results.
0: That's incredible stuff. How important is that sort of innovation here in Australia, Ian?
2: Yeah, look, very important. We've entered a partnership with the Western Growers Association through the vegetable industry. That's already providing a lot of benefit to Australian growers, you know, and here in South Australia as well. So working through the Western Growers, obviously Australian growers are very innovative. We are a distant market and, you know, geographically and a small market when it comes to technology. So our partnership with Western Growers is really getting Australia on the at the front of the queue, so to speak. Our needs, our types of farming systems, our growers are now getting really, you know, first serve basis with some of these technology companies rather than sort of, you know, viewing through a website or a YouTube clip. I just come back to what you said around the state budget, is that actually the first carbon robotics laser weeder in this country was in here in South Australia.
0: Was it really?
2: Yeah, with Dolling's Produce. I hope Jared doesn't mind me saying that.
0: Yeah.
2: But, you know, so highly innovative, you know, ready to go.
0: Well, I wanted to talk to you more about pest species. This is about pest animal species control, like little Corellas. I don't know if they're on your radar, but they are. Ian's nodding. They're a bird species that a lot of our local councils have issues with, native species, but they tend to attack power lines and sporting ovals. And the other ones is kangaroos. We've got a mice plague brewing at the moment and also locusts in the Mallee. Is there technology that's working on those sorts of pest species?
1: No, it's a great question. So I think the good old-fashioned field trap is still getting a lot of the rodent work done. In terms of birds, there's some clever new solutions out there. There's a company called SkySense. They are very clever. They have aerial drone solutions that act as a scarecrow, but an in-the-air scarecrow.
0: Right, yeah.
2: We've had some good success with using lasers as well, you know, so field-mounted lasers for birds. Queensland DPI runs the strawberry breeding program for the country.
0: Do you see UV as being a possible solution for things like plague locusts?
1: UV could definitely do that, exactly right. So just the same way that the mechanical and laser weeders had to learn each plant and learn each weed, you have to learn each bug and learn what's where, and then what do you need to do to take them out. And so UV lighting, the lighting could do it. The laser mechanical weeders could do it. You could turn the weeders into pest controls if you want.
0: Wow.
1: The interesting part is, as you can do more and more weeds and crops, the weeding robots have more to do.

0: but they're always looking for new things to do. So it wouldn't surprise me if they've looked at this space as an interesting way to go do it.
1: Well, I can't wait till I'm getting a robotic weeder that uses lasers to get rid of the weeds in my garden, maybe sometime soon. It's 18 degrees in Adelaide, 19 in Ceduna, 18 in Port Augusta and Broken Hill. The winner of your A, B or C is next.
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1: Today we pitted Shattered Dreams by Johnny Hates Jazz against Happy Birthday Helen by Things of Stone and Wood and California Dreamin' by the Mamas and the Papas. And your winner of your A, B, or C today, it's the Mamas and the Papas, California Dreamin', ABC.

0: Mamas and the Papas, California Dreaming. Hello, Naomi, on my text line. The laser weeder sounds amazing. Why can't I, as a human, have a laser weed killer? I'm trustworthy, says Naomi Gawler. You are trustworthy, and that's why when I get one, Naomi, you'll be allowed to borrow mine. After the news, pup shelters for Australian sea lions. That's just one of the methods being used in South Australia to boost resilience and recovery of one of our marine creatures. It's World Oceans Day, and the federal government's highlighting some of the programs it's spending taxpayer money on. It's news time now, 4 o'clock, on ABC Radio Adelaide, South Australia and Broken Hill.
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4: Good afternoon, Richard Davies with ABC News. The Prime Minister has repeated calls for de-escalation in the Middle East amid three fresh Iranian missile strikes at Israel. Political reporter Samantha Dick has more.
5: Iran's attacks mark Tehran's first raid on Israel since a fragile ceasefire was announced in early April and followed Israel striking Hezbollah targets in southern Beirut. Anthony Albanese says the federal government has consistently called for an end to the war.
6: We want to see a de-escalation. We continue to call for that.
5: Mr. Albanese says the war is having a devastating impact on the global economy, including in Australia.
4: Several people have been killed in the southern Philippines and dozens injured after a powerful earthquake struck off the coast of Mindanao. Southeast Asia correspondent Tim Swanston reports.
7: The powerful 7.8 magnitude earthquake hit off the south coast of the southern Philippines island of Mindanao this morning. The Philippines Civil Defence Office has reported at least 8 people were killed, although the office said the deaths were still subject to validation. The regional director said about 130 people had been injured. Most of the damage appears to be in General Santos City, a coastal city just north of the earthquake's epicentre. Tsunami warnings have been issued for the Philippines, and waves of 1 metre were monitored in southern provinces, with authorities urging residents in coastal areas to higher ground. Tim Swanston, ABC News, Jakarta.
4: South Australia's Consumer and Business Affairs Minister says the price of illegal tobacco has risen slightly in some parts of the state. SA's Consumer and Business Services has undertaken 923 inspections and issued 277 closure orders between July 1st, 2024 and May 31st this year. It'll receive $3 million in joint state and federal funding to boost its crackdown on illegal tobacco. Consumer and Business Affairs Minister Michael Brown says the measures are having an impact.
8: I'd say the majority of them comply after the first order. There are some recalcitrant people, and that's one of the reasons why we are considering potentially increases to penalties and other tools.
4: South Australian Emeritus Professor Michael Young has been recognised with an Officer of the Order of Australia. He's been named in the King's Birthday Honours List for service to conservation and the environment and water resource management. He's worked on water conservation reform for the Murray-Darling Basin and projects in the US and UK. He's told ABC Adelaide he's been fortunate throughout his career, but more could be done to protect the environment.
9: There's still so much work to be done. If we don't get water management right and water use right around the nation, we're failing.
4: Schmigadoon has won the Tony Award for the Best Musical, topping a competitive field on Broadway's Biggest Night. Based on the television series, the musical is a send-up of Golden Age Broadway shows as a modern couple find themselves trapped in a musical theatre fantasy world. It was widely viewed as a leading contender after strong reviews and multiple nominations. The annual King's Birthday AFL clash between Collingwood and Melbourne is underway after celebrities earlier made an icy plunge at the MCG for the annual Fight MND Big Freeze. AFL legend Neil Danaher started Fight MND in 2014 to help tackle the disease, which he battled for over a decade before his death 2 weeks ago. The G is awash with blue Big Freeze beanies, and 12 well-known Australians slid into a pool of sub-zero waters as part of the tradition. One of them, Governor-General Sam Mostyn, says Danaher's message was one of empathy.
10: That's what I've done today, is to say to all of Australia, we can be much more like Neil. Care,
3: You know, show up the way we intend to be, think about others, and don't rest on the things that make you that are hard. Always think about what makes us better.
4: In the AFL, Adelaide midfielder Jake Soligo says the playing group is feeling confident after last week's one-point win against Geelong. Isaac Rankin, Mitch Hinge, Isaac Cumming, Jordan Butts and Callum Archie will all be racing the clock to overcome injuries ahead of Thursday night's clash against the Bulldogs in Melbourne. Riley Filthorpe will make his return from a one-match suspension, the same suspension Taylor Walker's hoping to overturn at the tribunal tonight. Soligo says he's hopeful the Crows will have a mostly injury-free run over the next few months.
10: Yeah, obviously it gives us a bit of confidence going into this Thursday night against Bulldogs, especially those close ones we were probably not winning a couple of years ago. So to get over the line against the quality side in Geelong, I think we're pretty happy and took a bit of confidence from it.
4: Tomorrow's weather, showers developing about the west during the day. Port Lincoln, Port Pirie and Renmark 20, Mount Gambier 17, Broken Hill 22. Adelaide mostly sunny tomorrow, a top of 20, currently 17. ABC News.
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0: Hello to you on this Monday afternoon. It's 5 minutes past four and I'll be with you through until 6 o'clock, if you allow me to, on ABC Radio Adelaide, South Australia and Broken Hill. We've got some more South Australian King's Honours Day, King's Birthday Honours to celebrate with you throughout the program this afternoon. And just hearing Richard Davies talking about the news there and the MND slide that's been happening. I know we had the one in Adelaide at the Adelaide Oval on last Thursday in pretty chilly conditions, really. And now MCG is from about 2:30, I think, our time. We had people going down the slide. What is the coldest that you have ever been? 1-300-222-891 is the number to call. Or you can send a text to 0467-922-891. While we're on that topic, weather has caused delays to a lady who is attempting to canoe the length of the River Murray to raise awareness about, this is what we like about this one, this is a lady, Eva Beatty, and she wants to raise awareness about prostate cancer, which, of course, is something that can only affect men. And she'll tell you why that is a cause that is close to her heart at 20 past four this afternoon on ABC Radio Adelaide, South Australia and Broken Hill. And a text that came through during the news from BK. Hi, Narelle, I have been meaning to tell you this for a while. Do you remember a text that I sent to you one day when a tall ship had come to the bay at Port Wollunga? Yes, I do. When I texted you, both the car parks at Port Wollunga were empty. And within an hour of you reading out the text, both car parks were full. That is the power of the ABC. Thank you, BK, because sometimes you wonder, oh, is anybody out there? And so that's good to know. And Joe Laverty, who is our fabulous afternoon's presenter, has a little folder that she calls the pool room. And when she gets great texts like that, just to remind herself and us of how powerful radio can be, she puts those sorts of texts straight to the pool room. So I'll let her know about your text. And I really appreciate it coming through. 0467 922 891. So first, this hour, a program that's targeting parasites in South Australia's sea lion populations is among those that are being highlighted by both the state and federal governments, more the federal government in this case, on World Oceans Day. Today is World Oceans Day. The sea lion pups are treated with ivermectin to decrease their susceptibility to hookworms. But this is just part of what is going on to try and look after our sea lion populations here in South Australia. Wayne Boardman can tell you more, Associate Professor in Wildlife Health and also a wildlife veterinarian at the Adelaide University. Wayne, good afternoon. Sorry, Wayne, have I got you there?
14: Yeah, hello, Narelle. Can you hear me?
0: I can. That was my fault completely. So what is the plight of South Australia's sea lions?
14: Well, they're an amazing species. They're quite unique in the fact that they don't have a yearly cycle from breeding perspective, but they're only found in two parts of the world, which is South Australia and West Australia. And South Australia has about 85% of the world's population. But after sealing was occurring, you know, many decades ago in the last century, the fur seals increased after sealing had finished. But the Australian sea lions, so the fur seals improved in numbers, but the Australian sea lions have never really come back to the numbers that they were.
0: Aww.
14: So these are only around about 10 to 12,000 of them now, and they're basically endemic to Australia, and you know, one of our iconic species in South Australia.
0: Yeah, yes, definitely. I mean, people travel from the world over to see our beautiful sea lions here in South Australia. How have hookworms become a problem for sea lions?
14: Well, it's been an issue as part of their breeding biology, really, that they've had these hookworms. And these hookworms are transmitted to the youngsters via the milk and via feces as well. So all sea lions will get these hookworms. And it really depends on the quality of the food that the mothers are getting, which is then translated into milk, which gives the condition to the young pups. And if they don't, you know, if it's suboptimal nutrition, then these hookworms can play a much bigger part in, and they take, they damage the intestines, and you know, and there's a bit of blood loss, and they can, so if they take over, and it's very difficult to stop it transmitting from mum because it goes through the milk, then they could get weaker and weaker, and some of them succumb. So it's been an ongoing topic of research for many years, particularly from Rachel Gray and her team at the University of Sydney, with Simon Goldsworthy at SARDI, and trying to look at how, you know, the sea lions with the numbers that they are, how can we make sure that the hookworm isn't going to, you know, make species decline in numbers?
0: Yeah, sorry. So it's been traced back to feral cats, has it, the hookworm?
14: Not to my knowledge.
0: No, that's okay. It was something else that I was reading, but we'll get to that. And how are the pups, Wayne Boardman, treated with ivermectin? Do you have to get them to swallow a pill, or is it an injection? Because that would be, I've tried to get my dog to swallow a pill, and it's difficult.
14: It is. And no, it's by an injection. So the pups at certain ages need to be caught. Some of them may be darted, but mostly they are caught and injected. And so, as you can imagine out there, it's very, very difficult. So they've got to wait until they come, you know, the pups are on land, which they often are, early on after they're born, when mum goes out to feed, comes back and gives them milk. And so they can be caught in, you know, Seal Bay and other places, and then treated with this ivermectin. Under the skin.
0: Wayne Boardman is on your radio, Associate Professor in Wildlife Health and Wildlife Veterinarian at Adelaide University. And we're talking about it being World Oceans Day, and that the federal government has been highlighting in particular the work that's been done to help South Australia's sea lion populations on this day. We've also had, Wayne, pup shelters that have been installed to try and help out our sea lions. Where have they gone in?
14: Well, they've gone in those areas where the pups are on land, and sometimes the
0: Great Australian Bight.
14: Well, wherever there are islands where the sea lions live, so there's many islands where they will give birth. So any of these shelters across any of these Pages Island or Kangaroo Island or wherever, they put shelters there to try and allow the pups to get away from the males so the males can kill them accidentally or intentionally. But also during the summer period, you know, at the moment, it's hard to believe, but in summer, it's getting hotter. So it protects them a little bit from the heat as well. So this is just another idea that people have been put forward to try and help the resilience of these pups in the fact that we've got all this hotworm issue, lack of food,
0: yeah,
14: post the harmful algal bloom.
0: Yeah.
14: So, you know, there's a lot of things. So how can we just help nudge these animals to just help them a little bit over that period?
0: Have the shelters helped?
14: Well, I think it's early days to actually tell yet. I think it's I think you will only really find out over the next 2 to 3 years.
0: Okay. So, and hopefully it's just the pups that are using them and not the adult males.
14: Yeah, I think so. I think they're of a certain size that just allow the pups to go.
0: Fair enough, too. Caroline Horn, who is up early working on the breakfast program today, has sent through a text to say, "It was the best day of work I ever had, the day I spent following those wonderful scientists around Seal Bay on Kangaroo Island, worming the sea lion pups. It was so special to see them up so close and see the care and just how much the researchers love these beautiful animals." Oh, Caroline, thank you for sending that through. 0467922891. And I think another part of the sea lion program is to control feral cats. And it says that the federal government is saying to reduce the impact of diseases.

0: Yeah, so that's really related to what a disease called toxoplasmosis. So if you've got any feral cats, they tend to spread these oocysts in the feces, and they can be taken up by many species. A lot of native Australian species are very susceptible, and including, you know, humans can get toxoplasmosis as well. So if we can control the cats, the feral cats, then we're going to reduce the amount of toxoplasma in the environment, which is going to have, you know, means that we're going to have a reduced chance of getting infections that might affect the sea lions as well, and of course other species.
1: Yeah. Wayne Ryan in Gulfview Heights has asked, ivermectin, wasn't that something Donald Trump said would cure COVID? Did he?
0: It's very true. I know of some people that did try it at the time, and who knows whether it works or not, but my feeling is it's anti-parasitic, and it's not really good against viruses, but yes, that's what he decided would be a good thing to let people know about.
1: Right.
0: But it's a very effective...
1: On the upside, they had no hookworm problems. Wayne, thank you. Really good to speak with you on World Ocean Day. What a fabulous... And we've got wonderful oceans around us in South Australian world seas.
0: We have. And we need to look after those sea lions. We need to look after them. They're very precious.
1: And all those marine creatures too. Good on you. Wayne Boardman there, who is an associate professor in wildlife health at the and a wildlife veterinarian at Adelaide University. If you go to ABC and if you put ABC and sea lions into your search engine, that will take you to an article where you can see how those sea lion pups are wormed through the great work of Caroline Horn. So please do that. Just ABC sea lions, and then you can have a jolly good look at what happens and how they do it. You are on ABC Radio Adelaide, South Australia, and Broken Hill. Weather has caused delays for a lady who's got just such an ambitious wish to raise awareness of prostate cancer by going the full length of the River Murray. You're going to hear more about that in a matter of minutes on ABC Radio South Australia and Broken Hill.
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1: It is 18 degrees at the moment in Adelaide, 11 in Mount Lofty, which is where Wayne Boardman was speaking to you from, so a little bit cooler, 14 in Yuriutpa. It's 16 currently in Cadena, 14 in Mount Gambier, and it's 17 degrees in Menindee. Before we meet our adventurer who's going the length of the River Murray, here's the Motels. This is Total Control on ABC Radio.

0: It's the motels and total control. You're on ABC Radio Adelaide, South Australia, and Broken Hill on this Monday afternoon, where it is 22 minutes past four. I would really like you to meet the outdoor tour guide who's been taking on a massive adventure. This is a trip not for the faint-hearted. She's canoeing the Murray River, and the reason she's doing it is to raise awareness of the very serious men's health issue, prostate cancer. Eva Beatty set out from New South Wales on the 7th of April and hoped to complete her journey today, Monday the 8th. There's been a few hiccups along the way. Eva can tell you about them. Eva Beatty, good afternoon.
1: Good afternoon.
0: Nice to speak with you. So how far would that be from New South Wales all the way to Adelaide, or close enough to?
1: So the entire distance?
0: Yeah.
1: So I'm paddling 2,356 kilometres in total.
0: Wow. Okay. And where are you right now?
1: I'm about 10 kilometres north of Swan Reach.
0: Right. So what, and you were hoping that you would have the journey finished today. What has caused you delays?
1: Oh my goodness. It's been a bit of a hectic week. And I'm sure everyone in Adelaide had the crazy weather that we've had over the past week as well.
0: Yep.
1: And so I had 40 kilometre winds for about 3 days prior to this, and it was coming from the west, and I'm heading west, as you can imagine, it's a bit of a disaster trying to canoe against 40 kilometre winds.
0: Oh, right. So that was like 40 kilometres trying to put per hour winds, pushing you backwards pretty much, Eva.
1: Exactly. So in a day, I'm averaging about 45, 50 kilometres. And on the same time frame on those 40-kilometre days, I was going about 6 kilometres in a day.
0: Oh, wow. Okay. How do you keep going when progress slows down like that? What do you say to yourself?
1: I kind of try and motivate myself as much as I can, but I do have to say that on the fourth day of struggling against this wind, I did crack it a little bit and had a little bit of a cry, and then pulled myself together and said, I just have to keep going.
0: So that was on the fourth day of battling those winds. You finally cracked it, Eva.
1: Yeah,
0: exactly. It would have taken me 4 minutes, I guarantee you. So well done. Eva Beatty is on your radio, a solo canoeist paddling the Murray River in support of the Prostate Cancer Foundation of Australia. Do you have a support crew?
1: No, I don't. I'm doing it completely solo.
0: Wow. So what do you do at night? What do you pull into the bank when you finally had enough?
1: Yeah. So I try to hit that goal of 45 plus kilometres. And just at about that point, I start looking for a decent spot to camp. And because I've been canoeing all day, I'm often just set up the tent. While I'm setting up, I've got dinner cooking, and so I eat it, and then I'm pretty much asleep by 7 o'clock. So I don't usually have a fire or anything, and then I'm head off early in the morning.
0: Oh, and do you call anyone? Do you talk to anybody once you've set up camp, Eva?
1: Not every night. Usually I talk to people during the day, but honestly, by the time I start setting up camp, I'm pretty exhausted and I don't really want to talk to anyone, so yeah. I just go to bed, honestly.
0: What is the hardest part about canoeing like that every day, 40 kilometres a day, 45?
1: Probably the repetitiveness of it all. So when a little bit earlier on the journey, the curving of the river, you're like, oh, it could have been so much shorter if the river just went straight through this bend instead of all these zigzags. But yeah, it's basically just the repetitiveness.
0: Yeah. What body part hurts the most?
1: Well, it's been like in stages. At first it was my forearms, surprisingly, and then my legs hurt, and then my shoulders, and now everything's kind of just used to it, because I think as of today, I'm about 63 days into this adventure.
0: Yeah. Wow. That is incredible. What made you decide this is what I'm going to do to support Prostate Cancer Foundation Australia?
1: Firstly, to wanting to do this canoe trip, I wanted to prove to myself that I could canoe an entire river. And I had a discussion with a tour group at the time, and we were discussing how cool it would be. And then, as I was planning further and further to do this trip, I was like, I really want to raise funds for Prostate Cancer Foundation, as my father and grandfather both had it. And the likelihood of my brother having it is 5 times more likely now. So it is something that it's hereditary, so it can be passed down throughout my family, basically.
0: So it's something that your family has had to deal with, and that's led you to this point. When do you think that you'll have reached your final destination, Eva?
1: So I'm hoping to be in Goolwa by Friday, Saturday, depending on weather.
0: Well, and what was the weather like today?
1: Oh, it's absolutely gorgeous today. I think it was like
0: Great.
1: 25, sunshine, and I do have a bit of wind, but it's northerly and I'm heading south at the moment, so it's pushing me along.
0: Well, that's good news. A little bit of wind assistance, that doesn't go astray. Have you had some wildlife encounters along the way, Eva, that have been pretty special?
1: Oh, I've had some really incredible wildlife encounters. One of my absolute favorites was watching two wallabies go for a swim on a hot day.
0: Oh, that's so good, isn't it? Yeah, you really are. I mean, there must be moments when it's really tough, and then there must be others where you just think this is incredibly beautiful. Are you raising funds for Prostate Cancer Foundation?
1: Yes, correct.
0: And how much have you raised?
1: Oh, it's very exciting. I had a look yesterday and I thought I only had $8,000, but I've actually raised almost 9,500 out of my 10K goal, which is very, very exciting.
0: Excellent. So, where do people go to donate if they're hearing you and they're inspired to do so?
1: Yeah, absolutely. So you can find that on the Prostate Cancer Foundation website. If you search Eva Beatty, so that's EVABATEY. You'll be able to find my fundraising page. Tells you all about what I'm doing, as well as it's got some blogs and photos. Or you can have a look at my social media, as I'm posting quite a lot of content on there.
0: Well, I hope that for the next few days, the final few days of your journey, that the wind is always at your back, Eva Beatty, and that you get some other really memorable wildlife experiences too as you continue your journey along the Murray River. Good on you. Have you noticed a change physically?
1: Yes, I'm definitely a lot stronger, because I also had trouble with the wind when I was crossing Lake Hume in the first week of this journey, and I definitely felt that I was much stronger battling the wind, and was able to get a lot further the last week when I've had a bit of trouble there. So it's great.
0: Yeah, good on you. Thank you. Eva
1: Thank you.
0: Beatty there, a solo canoeist paddling the Murray River in support of the Prostate Cancer Foundation of Australia. Wow, well done to Eva. You're on ABC Radio Adelaide, South Australia on Broken Hill. The text line number 0467 922 891. You can text me about anything that we're discussing today and even a couple of things that we're not. Let's see what's happening in the news. Good afternoon, Richard Davies.
2: Good afternoon, Narelle. The police minister says he's confident an inquiry into the death of a man at Clare yesterday during an ineffective taser arrest will provide answers. Excuse me. Locals say the incident has left the community in the usually quiet town feeling shocked. Pardon me, Narelle. Something's caught in my throat.
0: No, that's totally fine. Or you,
2: I will give me 2 seconds.
0: Yes, of course. You're on ABC Radio, South Australia on Broken Hill. We have traffic and
2: I'm
0: weather
2: back.
0: coming your way, Richard. Thank you. Take it
2: It
0: away.
2: always comes at the most
0: Of
2: inopportune time.
0: course, yes.
2: Now, several people have been killed in the southern Philippines and dozens injured after a powerful earthquake struck off the coast of Mindanao. The powerful 7.8 magnitude earthquake hit off the south coast this morning. The Philippines Civil Defence Office has reported at least 8 people were killed. The regional director said about 130 people had been injured. And in the AFL, Adelaide midfielder Jake Soligo says the playing group is feeling confident after last week's one-point win against Geelong. Isaac Rankin, Mitch Hinge, Isaac Cumming, Jordan Butts and Callum Archie will all be racing the clock to overcome injuries ahead of Thursday night's clash against the Bulldogs in Melbourne. Riley Filthorpe will make his return from a one-match suspension, the same suspension Taylor Walker is hoping to overturn at the tribunal tonight. I'll have more news at 5 o'clock, hopefully with no frogs in my throat.
0: Good on you, Richard. Thank you. Richard Davies from ABC News.
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0: Kiralee Hay is at the Australian Traffic Network. Good afternoon, Kiralee.
4: Good afternoon, Narelle. It is slow going at the moment at Erbray due to a four-car pile-up on the freeway down track just past the toll gate. Watch out for that. We've got a burst water main in Glenside on Fullerton Road near Mulberry Road. Speeds are down to 40 there with the right lane closed to outbound. Some sewer works at Ottaway on Kapara Road near Martin Avenue. Speeds also reduced there. Same too at Salisbury along Kings Road near Martins Road for the Salisbury Craft Hobby and Collectibles Fair. In the hills, there's a tree down blocking Dashwood Gully Road at Kangarilla. Take care through there. And out on the west coast, there's some level crossing repairs at Yulana on Todd Highway near Railway Terrace. Some speed cameras out today, Bundy's Road, North Adelaide, Elizabeth Road in Christie Downs and Commercial Road, Port Noarlunga South.
0: Kiralee Hay there from the Australian Traffic Network. You're on ABC Radio Adelaide, South Australia and Broken Hill. It's 26 minutes to 5. Let's see what's happening with the weather. Michael Conway is the senior forecaster on duty at the Bureau of Meteorology. Michael, good afternoon.
5: Good afternoon, Narelle.
0: Well, looked like to be a fabulous day.
5: It was for most places, yeah. We got fairly warm temperatures, a few degrees above average. Adelaide got to 18 degrees, which was, yeah, a few degrees above. And the top in the state was at Nullarbor at 23.7 degrees. The story is tomorrow northerly winds will start freshening ahead of a front that's moving over the Bight. But as that goes, we'll get some showers developing and isolated thunderstorms in the far west, but showers are developing about the west during the day. And there'll also be some isolated showers about extending to southern ag regions during the evening. The max temps tomorrow will be up above average by about 2 to 6 degrees statewide, and particularly the forecasts around the state. So we've got, I'll just run through them. Mount Gambier, mostly sunny, 9 to 17. Renmark, mostly sunny, 6 to 20. Whyalla, mostly sunny, 8 to 20. Port Lincoln, showers increasing there, 10 to 20. Ceduna, showers increasing, 10 to 22. Cooper Pedy is a possible light shower there, 8 to 25. Broken Hill, sunny and 8 to 22. Clare, mostly sunny, 7 to 17. Hoxby Downs, mostly sunny, 7 to 22. Hawker, mostly sunny, 6 to 18. Keith, sunny, 7 to 19. And Kingscote, showers increasing, 9 to 19. And in Adelaide itself, we've got a possible light shower there, but only a slight chance, 11 to 20 tomorrow.
0: Thank you, Michael. Appreciate it. 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
0: Indeed. We're talking sport next with Mark Soderstrom from Channel 7 Sport. Before that, I've got Mental as Anything for you. This is rock and roll music on your ABC.

0: mental as anything, rock and roll music. It was from the Young Einstein soundtrack, if any of you are as old as me and you can remember that. Hey, let's talk sport with Mark Soderstrom from Channel 7 Sport. Soda, good afternoon.
1: Narelle, how are you?
0: I'm very well, thank you. It's been a big afternoon at the MCG today. We had the Adelaide Oval big freeze last week, of which you were a part, Soda. And the big freeze slide spectacular is now on at the MCG. Well, it started at 1:30 this afternoon. It's probably all, it's all over by now. Dr. Josh Saunders, a GP from Creswick, he was the first one down the big freeze slide today. Also, Soda, Australia's Governor General, Sam Mostyn, took part. You have first-hand experience. What would it have been like?
1: What we did on Thursday night, we actually almost got dumped with water, whereas these guys had to actually slide down into the ice bath. So they've got it much tougher. Don't worry about that. but look, it looked pretty spectacular. The weatherman, Sam Mack, got himself in a bit of trouble. He was dressed as Bluey and got caught under his suit in the water for a little while. But he recovered okay. Some of the outfits were really, really

0: brilliant. I think Daisy Thomas went as Mick Malthouse, so he looked brilliant. But it was, it looked good fun. Obviously, they're raising a ton of money. I think the best part when you have a look at it is when you see how many people are wearing beanies there is so great. And the march across to the G with all the people there was brilliant. So there's so many people jumping on board, which is, you know, fantastic. And another great day where you're going to raise a packet of coin, which is great.
1: It is. And underway now, Collingwood versus Melbourne. Do you know what the score is, Soda?
0: I can, yeah. The Pies are up by 5 points and we are late in the third quarter. A couple of little injury concerns as well. Brayden Maynard for Collingwood's dislocated his shoulder twice by the look of things, so he's gone. And Brodie Mitrocek, it looks like he's gone to hospital for Melbourne, the former Collingwood player, but he seems to be okay. So each club is down a player.
1: Oh, wow.
0: So it looks pretty tight. It's going to go down to the wire.
1: Oh, my gosh. And we've had so many of those close games of late. 1 point, Adelaide Geelong, 75-74.
0: Yeah.
1: They just don't care about my poor heart. And then a goal the difference, Hawks and Bulldogs. A goal the difference, West Coast Eagles, Port Adelaide. 2 points, Sydney St Kilda. 5 points, Essendon Carlton. What's going on?
0: It's great, isn't it?
1: Oh, yes.
0: And don't forget 124 points Freo over North Melbourne. Look, it's been a great round of footy. Obviously, the Crows, geez, that feels like it was a week ago, but that win was terrific for Adelaide, and Jordan Dawson showed why he is one of the absolute elite players in the comp. For Port Adelaide on Saturday night in Perth, pretty amazing game. They'd lost four on the trot. But also during the year, he lost four games by, you know, a handful of points. So to get home in a close one, and geez, they did everything they could to lose it because West Coast came home strong, but Port got the points. So really good confidence booster for them. But it's been a great round of footy.
1: Yeah, it really has. Tough one to pick with those close games, but really great round of footy. Mm. When will we know more about the Taylor Walker suspension, Soda?
0: That's going up tonight.
1: Right.
0: So he's been given a week for pushing the Geelong player into the contest. Now, look, the outcome wasn't bad at all. So Jordan Dawson was actually crashed into as well. Neither player was injured, which was good, and they played their game out. A lot of what we're seeing, Narelle, it appears that the AFL make a lot of their decisions in terms of suspensions on the outcome of an incident. So if one or either of those players was concussed, it would be a different matter. What they've got to decide is, are they going to use this as a bit of a precedent to stamp things out and go, we don't want to see, you know, pushing a player into a contest that could be quite dangerous. So, look, it'll be, I reckon it's a 50-50 whether he'll get off or whether the one game will stick. It's very, very hard to predict because of the variances that we see in the tribunal. But, look, thankfully no one was injured, so things are on his side.
1: Right. Okay. Well, we wait and see what the outcome of the tribunal is. In other sport news, in netball, another win to the T-Birds on Saturday. They beat the Swifts.

0: Yeah, going along beautifully. Book your grand final ticket because they're going all the way. I'm going early here in the role, but they've been brilliant. They got over the Swifts by 6 goals. So they sew up their top spot, which is important with a round to go. The Vixens are their biggest threat, but they got over them beautifully a few weeks ago. So they are in the box seat to go really, really well in the finals. They'll play in a major semi-final. Win that, they go into a grand final playoff. So they are playing some very, very nice netball indeed and just getting the job done. But having that psychological advantage over the Vixens going into the finals, I think is really fantastic for the T-Birds.
1: Yeah, I agree. And the Vixens actually won, lost, sorry, to the Lightning. So the T-Birds have extended that perhaps psychological. We don't want to, we don't want to, put the foibles on it. But yeah, this is.
0: Yeah, you're right. But look, the Vixens are probably their biggest threat. And the fact that they're a little shaky at the right time of the year for the T-Birds, this is a very good outcome because the Vixens obviously got over them last year. And the Vixens also had a win at home against the T-Birds earlier in the year. So they had that little psychological advantage, but you'd think that's well and truly gone back in favour of the T-Birds.
1: For sure. Mark Soderstrom is on your radio. He is from Channel 7 Sport. And in swimming, the Australian swimming trials have started. So it was day one of the heats, I think, today at Sydney Olympic Park Aquatic Centre. Have you had your eye on this today, Soda?
0: Yeah, look, the biggest thing probably out of it so far in the, just the start of it, was that the Aussie superstar, Carly McKeon, has pulled out of the 200-metre individual medley. Now, we know she's a backstroke superstar, so she'll no doubt get to Glasgow in the 50, the 100 and the 200 backstroke. But she was also favoured to certainly get a medal in the 200 individual medley. But she's been ill, so she's pulled out of the heats. So obviously, therefore, won't be in the final a little bit later tonight. So there is some chance that the selectors could give her an opportunity. They may pick her even though she doesn't get through the trials here. Just so that she has that chance to go in the 200 individual medley. But look, clearly the backstroke is where she does all of her damage and where she is an absolute superstar. So we'll wait over the next few days to see Kyle Chalmers and all the other favourites to see how they go. But it's getting interesting because we're getting close to that build-up. And don't forget also, too, Narelle, World Cup not far away. The Aussies got a draw over Switzerland, so they take on Turkey at the start of the World Cup on the weekend, which will be very exciting for the Socceroos.
1: Definitely. And just on cycling, for those of you who love your cycling, the Commonwealth Games Oz cycling announcement for the team going to Glasgow will be made on Wednesday.
0: Beautiful.
1: Beautiful.
0: Okay.
1: Good on you.
0: Well, get ready for the games, get ready for the World Cup. We've got great footy going on. Netball final, so we are coming into a beautiful sweet spot for sport over the next few weeks or so, Narelle.
1: We sure are. Soda, thank you. Mark Soderstrom there from Channel 7 Sport. 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Coming up, the unrest in the Middle East and what the latest is. It's 13 minutes to five.
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1: Indeed, I can take your phone calls and your texts at any time during the program this afternoon. After the news at 5 o'clock, we have our sights set on another crackdown on illegal tobacco and vapes. And news today that the smoking rates have fallen to the lowest ever, 7.5%. So does that then impact on future health in South Australia, far west New South Wales? Well, stay tuned. There's more unrest in the Middle East. Over the weekend, Iran fired missiles at several Israeli targets in the first direct attack since a ceasefire came into effect in April. The US President, Donald Trump, was hoping to prevent further escalation and said that he called Israeli Prime Minister Benjamin Netanyahu, urging him not to strike back, adding that he was not happy about it and that it would not help negotiations with Tehran. But Israel Defense Forces say it struck military targets in fresh attacks launched after Donald Trump called the Israeli Prime Minister.

0: Jennifer Parker is a defence and national security expert, associate at ANU's National Security College. She also served for 20 years or more as a warfare officer with the Royal Australian Navy. Jennifer Parker, good afternoon.
1: Hi, look, thanks for having me on, and just like to say hello to everyone listening in Broken Hill, my hometown.
0: Of course, and also originally from Broken Hill. I love how you shout out Broken Hill too, Jennifer. What led to these fresh strikes? Do we know?
1: Yeah, look, so whilst this ceasefire has been in place for the last 2 months, we've seen a number of violations of the ceasefire. Now, Iran has always contended that part of the agreement was that Israel would not strike Hezbollah forces in Lebanon. Israel and the US have denied that was ever part of this ceasefire agreement. There's been a number of ceasefire agreements agreed during this last 2 months between Israel and Lebanon. But the problem is that Hezbollah is not represented by Lebanon. And Hezbollah, of course, is an Iranian proxy force, a terrorist organisation that operates in southern Lebanon. So Israel struck Beirut in Lebanon over the weekend. They have struck Beirut a number of times during this conflict. And Iran has said that they retaliated by striking Israel yesterday. There's been a second barrage of Iranian missiles today. We've also seen the Houthis, who are a terrorist organisation based in Yemen, also fire a missile at Israel during

0: how Iran has continued to attack civilian shipping, which is why we're still not seeing much maritime trade through the Strait of Hormuz. So whether we are still seeing this ceasefire in existence or not, I think it'll take a few days to see whether this is an anomaly and we go back to the reduced level of conflict, or whether this is a second stage. Now, there had been reporting in the last few weeks that the US were growing tired of the negotiations with Iran, that they weren't being very effective, and that the US were considering returning to open conflict with Iran. So this could be a precursor to that, or it could die down in a couple of days. I think only time will tell at this stage.
1: And what is the situation with the Strait of Hormuz? I read reports that it will reopen under new conditions to be set by Iran and Oman, and they're talking about fees.
0: Look, Iran has been saying this, to be honest, since this conflict started in late February, early March. These new conditions where for ships to go through the Strait of Hormuz, they would need to go close to Iranian territorial waters and pay Iran. Many times, Iran has come out and said that Oman will work with them on it, but Oman has been very clear that they don't intend to support Iran's plans or charge fees on the Strait of Hormuz. So I think a lot of this is just posturing. In terms of the Strait, though, there are still about 20,000 sailors, innocent merchant mariners, who are trapped inside the Gulf, and that is because Iran has been attacking shipping. It's really not true to say that the Strait is open or closed. It makes it easier. But what's actually happened is the ships are deterred from going through because Iran has been attacking civilian shipping that's not linked to the US or Israel. And that continues to be the state, which means it continues to impact the global economy and, of course, fuel supplies here to Australia.
1: Yes, and I managed to catch an ABC report over the weekend that the fuel prices in Iran, they're paying a matter of cents per litre.
0: Yeah, I saw that reporting too, but they also don't really have access to the internet or any of the normal way of life that we have here. In some ways, they're probably, and I'm just speculating, I'm not an economist, but reducing the price within Iran to get rid of some of their excess fuel. One of the concerns about the US naval blockade on Iran from an Iranian perspective is they've not been able to export oil. And when you can't export oil and your tanks fill up, you have to make a decision about whether you shut down that well or not. If you shut it down, then it can take a long time to bring it back up. So perhaps that is one of the things that's influencing the low cost of fuel in Iran. But as I said, they also don't have access to internet and other key things.
1: Right. Okay. So everybody really is hurting as a result of this, Jennifer.
0: Oh, look, absolutely. And the Iranian economy would be hurting. The global economy is hurting. Of course, Australia, we've seen an increase in fuel prices, although, interestingly, we do have more fuel supplies as of Saturday, certainly announced by the government, than we did have prior to the beginning of this conflict. So you're right, it's putting upward pressures on the global economy. And, look, I think that everybody would hope for a peaceful resolution to this, but we need to be careful as well that a resolution to this doesn't result in a stronger and emboldened Iran. Iran is a country that the Director General of ASIO said last year sponsored two terrorist attacks in Australia in 2024 and has sponsored terrorist attacks globally. So we certainly need to make sure, or certainly I hope that the US makes sure that when this does come to an end, which is hopefully sooner rather than later, it's not on terms that actually embolden Iran to progress towards a nuclear program and to continue some of these terrorist activities around the world.
1: Jennifer Parker is Defence and National Security Expert Associate at ANU. Today is the 100th day of the Iran war, launched on the 28th of February. What do you think it's going to take to get a resolution here, Jennifer?
0: Look, I really don't think it's clear. I think that when we looked at the commencement of this conflict, President Trump said he thought it would take about 4 to 6 weeks to achieve their four military objectives. And just to remind, if your listeners, they were the destruction of Iran's nuclear capability, the destruction of Iran's ballistic missile capability, the destruction of Iran's navy, and the destruction of their proxy networks. A lot of that has been degraded. Clearly, Iran has the ability to still launch ballistic missiles, as they have at Israel in the last 24 hours. How many they have isn't clear. Look, I think those objectives were reasonable within that 6 weeks. Now, obviously, we're well past that. But it was always going to have to end in negotiation. The point of these strikes was to bring Iran to the table

0: to negotiate more fulsomely on their nuclear weapons program and the ballistic missile program. I do personally think that the lack of political discipline in the US, so some of the stuff that we've seen President Trump tweet out, some of the attacks on partners and allies, including Australia, at points during this, or verbal attacks on partners and allies, including Australia, and points during this, has actually emboldened Iran to want to prolong these negotiations, because we've seen, despite a successful US military campaign, they've seen political weakness. And so my view is that that has extended these negotiations. What it will take to bring Iran to negotiate on those key points, I honestly don't think that is clear. Some economic relief, certainly, but beyond that, I'm not sure at this stage.
1: Jennifer, thank you. Jennifer Parker, Defence and National Security Expert Associate at ANU's National Security College, who served 20 years as a warfare officer in the Royal Australian Navy, and also is her hometown is, of course, Broken Hill in far west New South Wales.
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1: We are fast approaching the news at 5 o'clock on ABC Radio Adelaide, South Australia and Broken Hill. Have you ever had to try and give up smoking? How did you go about it? 1-300-222-891 is the number for you to call in to your ABC. My text line is 0467-922-891. There's been an announcement today of another $3 million worth of funding to crack down on illegal tobacco and vapes. And as part of the information surrounding that, smoking rates have fallen to their lowest levels ever at 7.5%. We'll find out for you if that includes vaping also dropping to those levels, or if vaping has overtaken smoking. You don't see very many smokers around these days. And you will also meet another one of South Australia's high achievers who've been recognised as a member of the Order of Australia AM today, Dr. Elizabeth Murphy, who has had and continues to have a distinguished career in medicine. She's been recognised for significant service to colorectal and general surgery and to clinical education and training. She must be quite the trainer, because she's certainly won awards for that, as well as a whole lot of other things that she has done in medicine. And you may also know her from ABC Mornings with Rory McLaren as a guest on Dr. Doctor that he does once a week. So you'll meet her again after the news at 5 o'clock this afternoon. Let's take you there now, ABC.
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9: Good afternoon, Richard Davies with ABC News. South Australia's police minister says he is confident police will thoroughly investigate the death of a man in the mid-north yesterday. Police have said the man was damaging property with a metal pole and threatening officers just after midday yesterday. A taser was used and police then tried to arrest the man when he became unresponsive. Police Minister Michael Brown says an inquiry is underway.
10: Not only will it be conducted by Major Crimer leading it, but also be have oversight from OPI and ICAC as well. I have confidence that it will be done in a thorough, professional manner.
9: An offshore magnitude 7.8 earthquake has rocked the southern Philippines, leaving more than a dozen people dead. Southeast Asia correspondent Tim Swanston has more.
11: What we're looking at quite closely is this death toll from this major earthquake that hit south of the southern Philippines island of Mindanao. Just in the last few hours or so, it's been steadily climbing. Now, this earthquake hit at about 7:30 this morning local time. A very powerful quake, about 7.8 magnitude. We've seen vision of residents as they fled, you know, out onto the street, really scrambling for safety. Now, most of that damage appears to be centred around General Santos City. Now, there has been reports of

0: quite considerable damage. At least several dozen buildings appear to have been destroyed or at least partially damaged.
1: Israel and Iran have traded fire in retaliatory strikes in the most serious crossfire since a ceasefire was reached in April. Chelsea Hetherington reports.
2: Israeli authorities say two waves of Iranian missiles have targeted the country and urged the public to seek shelter. Explosions could be heard in central Israel as Israeli air defences work to intercept the fire. Iran's paramilitary Revolutionary Guard says it targeted two military bases in Israel after Israel targeted radar sites in three areas of Iran. Tehran warned of retaliation on Sunday after Israel struck Lebanon's capital Beirut without warning. Meanwhile, Yemen's Iran-backed Houthis have claimed responsibility for an attack on Israel, saying they will respond to escalation with escalation. The Israeli military earlier reported a missile launched from Yemen.
1: Professor Richard Scollier's family is remembering him for his dedication to research and to his loved ones after he died aged 59 following a three-year battle with brain cancer. His brother-in-law, Charles Nicholls, spoke on behalf of the family this morning, thanking all Australians for supporting Professor Scollier, particularly over the past 3 years. Mr. Nicholls says Mr. Scollier's family is planning to carry on his legacy and advocacy around brain cancer.
3: He will live on through his published work in melanoma, his impact on brain cancer treatment, his honest and raw media interviews and social posts, which lifted the veil of secrecy around cancer.
1: Former South Australian Premier Rob Kerrin has been named in this year's King's Birthday Honours List. He became Premier in 2001 after John Olsen resigned. He's been recognised for his service to South Australian Parliament, regional and economic development and primary industries. He's told 891 ABC Adelaide his involvement in the agricultural chemical industry eventually led to a political career.
4: I was really fortunate to get the agricultural portfolio for about 5 years, which really gave me an opportunity to get something done.
1: The organisers of the Central Australian Fink Desert Race have paid tribute to Matthew Bielefeld, who died during the motorbike race yesterday. His family has released a statement thanking the emergency services, helicopter crew and other competitors who stopped to help during the fatal accident. In the AFL, Port Adelaide assistant coach Darren Reeves says the coaching group is feeling relieved after their first win in more than a month against West Coast over the weekend. The Power will be forced into at least one change against second place Swans on Saturday night, with young defender Josh Lai forced to miss the clash after suffering a concussion. Reeves says mid-season draftee Xavier Bamert could be in line for a debut game after impressing the coaches in his few weeks at the club.
5: Yeah, well, he certainly put his name up. Super impressed with him last week with his preparation. He's played really strongly on the weekend. It was great reports out of the game. I watched it pretty closely and really impressed with how he went about it. He's got attributes that we think hold up really strongly at AFL level, so he's going to be knocking the door down pretty soon, I would think.
1: Tomorrow's weather, showers developing about the west during the day, isolated showers about the northeast, Port Lincoln and Port Pirie and Renmark 20, Mount Gambier 17, Broken Hill 22. Adelaide mostly sunny tomorrow, a top of 20. It's currently 15.7. Wednesday, showers easing with a top of 18 degrees. 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
10: This is Kiralee Hay from ATN with Adelaide's latest traffic. It's slow going at Erbray due to a four-car pile-up on the freeway down track just past the toll gate. In Glenside, there's a burst water main on Fullerton Road near Mulberry Road. Speeds are down to 40 with the right lane closed to outbound. Sewer works at Ottaway on Kapara Road near Martin Avenue. Speeds also reduced there. And slow going at Old Norlunga along Main South Road and Victor Harbour Road for returning holiday traffic. Down in the southeast, there's shoulder work at Western Flat along Narracourt Road near Cadell Road. Speeds at 40 there. Out at Roseworthy, asphalt works on Horrocks Highway near Kangaroo Flat Road. Speeds at 60 there. And in Whyalla Playford, there's electrical work on McBride Terrace near Peters Street. Speed and lane restrictions apply there. Speed cameras to watch for Gorge Road, Athelston, Grant Road, Ranella and Hillier Road, Morfett Vale.
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12: Hello to you on this Monday afternoon. You're on ABC, South Australia, Adelaide and Broken Hill with me, Narelle Graham, and I'll take you through until 6 o'clock. We have been celebrating those who have been honoured today in the King's Birthday Honours, and in a matter of minutes, Dr. Elizabeth Murphy. And it's very timely to be speaking with Dr. Murphy this afternoon. She has been recognised as a member of the Order of Australia today. And she is noted for her services to colorectal surgery here in Australia and also to general surgery and to clinical education and to training. And that happens to be during June, which is Bowel Cancer Awareness Month. So it just couldn't be more timely. And you'll also hear this half hour what the Prime Minister of Australia, Anthony Albanese, had to say about the loss of Professor Richard Scollier earlier today.
11: Live at 5 with Narelle Graham.
12: Well, there are claims today that smoking rates in South Australia have fallen to their lowest levels ever at 7.5%. It comes as the crackdown on illegal tobacco continues, with a joint funding announcement from the state and federal governments today of $3 million worth of taxpayer money to increase enforcement. Blair Boyer is the Minister for Health in South Australia. Minister, good afternoon.
13: Good afternoon, Narelle.
12: How do you measure smoking rates?
13: Yeah, that's a question I've had a few times in response to the release of this data, and it's pretty thorough and it's been done for many, many years. So there is like a long trend which is now established, which gives us a bit more confidence that these latest figures are correct. It is survey data that is anonymous from the people who participate in it. It is also agnostic, meaning it doesn't ask that person whether or not they might be smoking legal cigarettes or illegal tobacco. It just asks if they smoke and how often they smoke. There's also some work done to verify it through University of Flinders or Flinders University and SAMRI here as well as the Institute of Health and Welfare. So there is a lot that sits behind this data when we release it now to give us confidence that the trends it's showing are accurate, which is good because it tells us where we're making inroads and where we're not and where we need to focus our efforts.
12: Does it include vaping, this 7.5%?
13: No, it doesn't. This is tobacco. So I can tell you that with vaping across the same period where, and we do have data on vaping, but this is around tobacco, in terms of vaping across the same period that we saw a decline in tobacco smoking from, I think it was 10.6% to 7.5%, which is from basically 2020 until now. For vaping, we have seen an increase in 2020 from 2.6% up to 6.4%, which is obviously a concern and something that we're trying to address. But I think it is not the increase that some people predicted that we would see with vaping, which I hope means that we are making some inroads with our messages, particularly to young people who tend to be the ones vaping, about what's actually in the vapes. You know, in some cases, it's the same chemicals as things like weed killer. And also that even when they claim not to have nicotine, not only do they often have nicotine, but they have higher concentration of nicotine than you might find in traditional cigarettes.
12: Yeah, and I would say from my own observations, which is not scientific but sometimes used as as a bit of science, but that you don't see as many smokers as what we used to see. What do you think has led to the drop in smoking rates, Minister?
13: I think it's, as with so many of these kind of, you know, almost attitudinal kind of changes, I think, Narelle, and I compare it to things like, perhaps not so much alcohol, but wearing a seatbelt, you know, which was, there's been a big shift in terms of people's understanding of how important it is to wear a seatbelt and the overrepresentation in crash data of people who don't wear one. I think With this too, it's been a range of things over years and years. You know, I remember when we still had Benson and Hedges advertisements all the way around cricket grounds and football grounds during sporting events.
12: Yeah.
13: I remember people being able to smoke, you know, in cars, in planes, in all sorts of public areas.

0: And then we saw that all change, and we saw some really strong advertising that we can all remember. The one that sticks out to me is still the one where there was a sponge full of a substance that looked like tar, and someone would wring it out and show that that's what the lungs of a daily smoker would collect. So that, I think also, though, with things like plain packaging, I think that has a little incremental effect as well, making sure that on the labels of legal cigarettes, it shows, pictures of what can happen to someone who contracts lung cancer. And then also, I think, although it's very topical at the moment around the excise and the cost of legal cigarettes compared to illegal cigarettes or illegal tobacco, the cost going up, I think, has also contributed to people deciding to quit.
1: The text line number 0467 922 891. Minister for Health Blair Boyer on your radio. Have you ever been a smoker? Have you had to give up smoking?
0: No, I haven't. Plenty of people I know, though, Narelle.
1: I thought it was maybe the ad with the tar that maybe worked on you personally. But that's great if you've never smoked. And I know it might be difficult to determine. Is there a model that shows that if smoking rates fall to 7.5%, as it has been the case here, that we save X number of dollars on healthcare in the future on smoking-related illnesses?
0: Oh, absolutely. Absolutely. And I can't quantify for you the dollar value for our health system and the national health system on a drop from 10.6% of people smoking daily to 7.5% where we are now. But I know the cost to the health system in terms of lung and respiratory conditions, whether it's emphysema or lung cancer, can be measured in the billions of dollars. So, not only is it good for people's health and well-being, but it does contribute to taking a lot of pressure off a health system, which is obviously under a lot of pressure, and that's true right around Australia.
1: How will the $3 million for enforcement be used?
0: So the $3 million, which has been provided by the federal Labor government, will basically go towards Consumer and Business Services, or CBS, who does the work around enforcement and expiations and closures for those selling illicit tobacco, to employ, I think, about 8 more staff to be out on the ground inspecting, knocking on doors, responding to tip-offs about places. And I've seen a few, Narelle, that pretend to be kind of candy stores or traditional candy stores that are actually selling illicit tobacco underneath the counter. So more feet, more boots on the ground for those people to actually go out, respond to tip-offs, knock on doors, and then potentially respond with an expiation notice, a temporary closure, and then that might lead to a much longer closure as well. And the numbers that we're seeing here are going up and up. So CBS has undertaken 923 inspections and issued 93 expiation notices between July 2024 and May this year. And the Minister for Consumer and Business Affairs has issued 277 closure orders. So although that does speak to the magnitude of the problem with illicit tobacco, I think it also shows that the things we are doing are working and we're being proactive. And the Australian Council on Smoking and Health actually said that, and this is their words, South Australia is way out ahead in terms of our response on national illicit tobacco. So that's a good thing. Still a lot more work to do, though.
1: I have a text that's come through saying it was reported by someone on the ABC in the past few days that smoking rates had not come down based on wastewater analysis. It was also reported that 80% of smokers bought illegal cigarettes. Minister, I'm not across as to what the latest wastewater analysis is, and I don't know if you are, but 80% of smokers buying illegal cigarettes?
0: Yeah, I can address both those things. First of all, as I said earlier, in response to your question about how we get this survey data, so that 7.5% daily smoking rate, that's people smoking either legal tobacco or illegal tobacco. So regardless of how they are getting their cigarettes, it is counted in the daily smoking rate. In terms of the wastewater data, that is one of the other ways we can verify our survey data to match it against that. And I am aware of the most recent wastewater data. The important thing to remember there is that it can't differentiate between things like nicotine pouches or nicotine replacement therapies. So if people are using that, which we see a lot of people are because it's been an effective way to quit, that will also appear in the measurements from wastewater as well.
1: Minister, thank you. Your Health Minister for South Australia, Blair Boyer. And just repeating, so 7.5% are the smoking rates.

0: They've fallen from 10.6% in 2020. Vaping's headed the other way, though, from 2.6% in 2020 up to 6.4%. Another one of our King's Birthday Honour recipients up next.
1: Hi, it's Zan Rowe. Excited that a new generation are taking on a classic series. Six filmmakers, 10 countries, one winner.
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0: Indeed, and it is 17 minutes past five on this Monday afternoon. One of our South Australians recognised as a member of the Order of Australia, or AM, today is Dr. Elizabeth Murphy for significant service to colorectal and general surgery and to clinical education and training. This is the latest in a distinguished career in medicine that includes former president of Colorectal Surgery Society of Australia and New Zealand, roles with the Royal Australian College of Surgeons, and appearances on ABC Mornings, Doctor Doctor, with Rory McLaren. Dr. Elizabeth Murphy, thank you for coming in.
4: Thank you very much for the invitation, Narelle, and thanks for listening from all your listeners as well.
0: It's nice to be speaking with you this afternoon. All of those accolades and then Doctor Doctor with Rory McLaren, which is a really valuable segment. Actually, so you, congratulations, you work in this very important field, and June is also Bowel Cancer Awareness Month. I was just reading over the weekend, more young people are getting colorectal cancer, and it feels like medicine is lucky to have you. So what drew you to the medical field?
4: Thanks for the question, Narelle. It's a great question. Colorectal surgery is a fascinating choice of career. So obviously colorectal cancer is a really big part of it, and we do sort of really important work in colorectal cancer. At the moment, some of the stuff we're really worried about is obviously young people being diagnosed with colorectal cancer. So it's a great opportunity for us to be able to do research into that, which we're doing currently in the Northern Adelaide Local Health Network. But I guess as far as choosing colorectal surgery, it's certainly a question I get asked a fair bit. And I guess it's a really diverse profession. You get to, you know, save people's lives from cancer, but you also get to look after people with conditions such as inflammatory bowel disease and Crohn's disease. You also get to help people with conditions such as hemorrhoids, which sound more trivial but are really unpleasant and painful for people, so you can help them with things like that. But also a lot of my work as well has also been looking at sort of conditions particularly which affect women, such as prolapse and incontinence, and being able to make some big changes to people's lives. So it's a very satisfying career.
0: We were just talking with the Minister for Health about smoking rates. Is there a correlation between smoking rates and bowel cancer?
4: Yeah, there really is. So we know that smoking, as well as other things such as being overweight, too much alcohol, and various changes in your diet, can certainly impact on your risk of getting colorectal cancer. So it was really great to hear today that the rates of smoking are decreased, because that will be important in preventing people getting colorectal cancer.
0: Well, that's good news. Dr. Elizabeth Murphy is on your radio. So as a young child, were you curious about medicine?
4: I was. I was a very curious child, and I was lucky, obviously, you know, getting this sort of honour really is a reflection of everyone who helps you get there. So obviously I had a great family. My parents were very focused on education and social justice, and really gave me and my brother and my sister an amazing belief that we could really do whatever we wanted to. And so, you know, there was never any limitations on what you could do. And one of my friend's brothers was doing medical school when I was in sort of year seven, and it sounded amazing. And so, yeah, that's sort of what made me want to do it. And now I've been very happy with my career. It's been fantastic.
0: So as a young child, were you operating on your teddies, that sort of thing?
4: Maybe bandaging them up. I'm not sure I was operating on them, but definitely I always had interest in this area, for sure.
0: So then you start in medicine. How did you decide surgery was the right path for you?
4: So I guess throughout anyone's career, there are always people who influence you and have a big impact on what you do and how you develop within your career. And I was really lucky in my career to have some great mentors. And one of them was actually Professor Jamieson, who was Professor of Surgery at Adelaide University. And he was my clinical skills tutor in third year. And he was probably one of the important people who made me think that surgery could be a great career. I've had many more great mentors over my life as well, who've, you know, really sort of shown me how great surgery can be and what a satisfying career it can be. And hopefully I've been able to do that for some other people as well along the journey.
0: Well, it seems like you have, because you've been recognised for excellence in clinical training too. So I know you were co-chair, expert reference group on obstetric pelvic floor trauma at the Women's Hospitals of Australia from 2009. So was that, sounds like it was a really early interest for
4: you.
0: Yeah,
4: no, it was. And I've been lucky enough to work in the Northern Adelaide Local Health Network for the last 20 years as a colorectal surgeon. And one of the first things I did when I started there was actually set up a multidisciplinary clinic for women who'd had obstetric trauma. So we would follow women up and give them sort of various things that we would do, but counselling and therapy. But also we would help them plan how they'd deliver their next children, things like that. So with that actual reference group, we made some recommendations, which I think have been pretty much accepted sort of around Australia. But certainly I think we've been able to make a really big difference to women's lives, particularly after a very traumatic experience in life where they may have had some awful trauma during their childbirth.
0: Can you give us some sort of sense of the types of obstetric trauma?
4: Yeah, so unfortunately, you know, birth is a wonderful experience, but sometimes it doesn't always go as well as it can. And sometimes women do get some trauma to the pelvic floor, which can actually involve the muscles around the bowel. And if that's not picked up and if they're not rehabilitated well with physio or with continence nurses, they can have quite significant problems with continence, you know, later in life or even earlier in life. So one of the things we really focused on was identifying women, trying to prevent that trauma, but when it does happen, actually making sure that women are rehabilitated, have excellent sort of input to try and make sure that any impact is minimised, and that with the next pregnancies that they have a better experience and a much safer birth.
0: Really important stuff. So we mentioned you've been recognised for excellence in clinical teaching. University of Adelaide, 2010, 2012 and 2013. Is that a passion, teaching?
4: It certainly is. I've been really lucky to be able to do teaching throughout my surgical career. So even as a registrar and a fellow, I did a lot of teaching. But certainly since starting in the Northern Adelaide Local Health Network as a consultant in 2006, I was sort of responsible for the surgical teaching program for quite some years, and also have been very actively involved in teaching people how to be general surgeons and colorectal surgeons. And it's been, you know, like a very rewarding part of my career, that's for sure, as well as the research that we do as well with lots of the younger trainees.
0: What do your students say about you?
4: I don't know, you might have to ask them. Hopefully I'm reasonably approachable.
0: You're award-winning, so they must be saying pretty good stuff.
4: Yeah, I hope so. I certainly enjoy it. So I think when you enjoy something, it probably allows you to be more successful in teaching, I guess, if you really do enjoy it. Yeah. I think sometimes I'd be a little bit overwhelmed by how enthusiastic I was about it sometimes.
0: So on your radio is Dr. Elizabeth Murphy, AM. Your current research projects I was having a look at include studies examining the differences in cancer in men and women. My eyes lit up with that. And a project examining media utilisation in colorectal cancer patients. Also studies examining the role on intravenous iron preoperatively in colorectal cancer patients. Is that showing some positive results?
4: Yeah, so there's a bit to unpack there. The iron work is really, really interesting, and we've done quite a pretty well-cited research study on that in the Northern Adelaide Local Health Network, where we looked at giving people, prior to major abdominal surgery, particularly colorectal cancer surgery, iron if they were iron deficient, and showed that people would actually do much better after their surgery. They would go home earlier, they would have less complications, and would need less transfusions.
0: And was that intravenously or was that tablet?
4: No, that was IV iron.
0: Yeah, okay.
4: So intravenous.
0: And are people losing a lot of iron through colorectal cancers?
4: Yeah, no, for sure. That's often the way that colorectal cancer gets diagnosed. So people may not have any other symptoms, but they get picked up incidentally with a blood test showing that they're anemic and have iron deficiency. So it's a really important body of work looking at how we manage iron deficiency and iron deficiency anemia, and we're certainly continuing to do a lot of work in that area in Nalan, which is really exciting.
0: Certainly in my social media feed, it loves to point out to me over and over how female bodies weren't studied in medicine. You know, it was like, let's do all the testing on men and then just apply it to women later. So what is the difference that you've noticed between men and women in the colorectal cancer space?
4: Yeah, so I guess the most sort of overwhelming difference is that they can have cancer in different parts of the bowel. So, for example, historically, men would be more likely to have rectal cancer and women more likely to have colonic cancer higher up. Rectal cancer can be more complex to treat. That has changed somewhat more recently. I guess some of the things we're really looking at the moment, particularly with the early onset colorectal cancer, more so than the sort of genetics of it, we're looking more at the age aspect of things at the moment. And we're actually doing a research project at the moment looking at diets in patients and looking at the difference in diets between patients who get diagnosed with bowel cancer before the age of 50 and people over the age of 50. And that's coming up with some interesting results. So yeah. I guess we don't really know why so many young people are getting colorectal cancer. It's probably a combination of diet, maybe the microbiome as well. But it's a fascinating area at the moment, which we're sort of obviously us and many, many other people are doing research to try and work out why it's happening. So, for example, in where I work in the north of Adelaide, in the last 4 years, we look at the sort of total number of our patients who are under the age of 50 getting diagnosed with bowel cancer. 5 years ago, it was about 8%, and now it's 12-13% of the patients who we diagnose with bowel cancer under the age of 50. So it's a really worrying trend.
0: It is a worrying trend, isn't it? Okay. Well, let's hope that we can get to the bottom of that.
4: I think just one thing I would say to everyone is that it's really important if you do have any change with your bowels at all, or bleeding or anything which isn't quite right with your abdomen, that you do get it looked into. So obviously the National Bowel Cancer Screening Program now has changed. It used to be that you would get sent a test every 2 years between the ages of 50 and 74. Now if you're between 45 and 50, you can actually ask for a test to be sent to you.
0: Okay.
4: So that's a really important development. But it's really important if anyone has anything they're worried about that they do go see their GP and get it checked out.
0: It's supposed to be about you today and you've made it all about us again, which I think speaks volumes as to why you are now an AM. What does it mean to you, Liz, to be made a member of the Order of Australia?
4: It's an incredible honour. So, yeah, it's something I wasn't really expecting. So, but it's a great honour. And it's obviously a reflection of everyone who's helped you get to that point. It's not just about me. It's about my fantastic husband and my two sons, who obviously sometimes have to put up with me not being there when they'd like me to be there. But also my parents, who were an incredible influence on me as well. And also all the people I work with every day. So, you know, It's not just for me, these sorts of things. It's the reflection of everyone who's helped me get here, I think.
0: A beautiful sentiment. Well, congratulations again, and really much deserved. So thank you. Dr. Elizabeth Murphy, who is now a member of the Order of Australia and for significant service to colorectal and general surgery and to clinical education and also to training. You are on ABC Radio South Australia and Broken Hill. News headlines up next.
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0: Indeed it is, and in a moment you will hear what the Prime Minister had to say about Professor Richard Scollier, who has passed away today. Let's see what's happening in the news. Good afternoon, Jess Harmson.
2: Hi, Narelle. Ahead in ABC News, the police minister says he's confident police will thoroughly investigate the death of a man in the mid-north yesterday. Police have said the man was damaging property with a metal pole and threatening officers in Clare just after midday yesterday. A taser was used and police then tried to arrest the man, who became unresponsive. Patients presenting to the Women's and Children's Hospital Emergency Department are waiting longer to be seen, with new data showing clinical targets have been met less frequently this year. The figures relate to cases that aren't classed as emergencies, prompting doctors to call for more investment to keep them away from the ED altogether. And almost 950 Australians have been recognised in this year's King's Birthday Honours. 88 of those honours have been awarded to South Australians, including prominent gender equality advocate Natasha Stott Despoja, former Premier Rob Cairn, and criminal barrister Mari Shaw. Narelle, I'll have more on these stories in the news at 7pm.
0: Thank you very much, Jess. And we opened up the program this afternoon at 3 o'clock, and I know you're going to have some good advice for us here. There's a campaign to get us to eat one more serve of veggies. Apparently, we're just not eating anywhere near what we used to eat in Australia. So

0: So, what do you do to make sure you increase the amount of vegetables? Do you hide them or do you celebrate them?
1: Oh no, we celebrate them
0: Oh, good.
1: actually. I am absolutely blessed to have two girls who love their veggies. I send them off to school with mini carrots and tomatoes and sugar snap peas and snow peas, and that's their snack. They're happy to
0: Oh,
1: eat it.
0: that's so
1: I
0: good,
1: have
0: isn't
1: no idea what happened or how I managed that one, but I'll take that as a win.
0: Oh, yeah, that's definitely a win.
1: Yeah.
0: Well, good on you.
1: What do you do?
0: I try and cater for everybody's needs, and then as a result, we're not eating as much as what we probably should. So, on the strength of that campaign, I have decided, regardless of what they like or don't like, that the amount of vegetables is going to be increased now. Yeah.
1: Yep. Good luck with
0: Thank you.
1: that.
0: I won't be hiding them. They'll just have to learn to embrace them.
1: Out in
0: And I'll tell
1: plain
0: them about
1: view.
0: your daughters. I'll say, Jess's daughters eat them. So you have to eat
1: Maybe
0: yours.
1: don't rub it in. Maybe that.
0: I think I will. Thank you. Jess Harmsen with the latest from the newsroom. It's 28 minutes to six.
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0: Kiralee Hay is from the Australian Traffic Network. Kiralee, how's it looking?
3: So we've still got that four-car pile-up at Erbre, just at the bottom of the freeway there. That's causing quite a few delays for anyone heading city-bound. We've got a burst water main at Glenside on Fullerton Road near Mulberry Road. Speeds are down to 40 with the right lane closed there. Speeds also reduced out at Otway for sewer works on Kapara Road near Martin Avenue, and slow going still at Old Norlunga along Main South Road and Victor Harbour Road for returning holiday traffic. Works out at Crystal Brook on Venning Road near Montrose Lane. Speeds are at 60 out there, and speeds are down to 60 at Maslin Beach on Maslin Beach Road near Gulf Parade for works. Some speed cameras to watch for: Fullerton Road in the city, Fitzroy Terrace in North Adelaide, and Gorge Road, Athelstan.
0: Thank you very much, Kiralee Hay there from the Australian Traffic Network. And here is what is happening weather-wise. So if you're in Adelaide, clear for the rest of today. Winds northerly 15 to 20 kilometres per hour, turning nor'easterly late this afternoon. So overnight low, 11 degrees, and a top tomorrow of 20. A mostly sunny day tomorrow with a medium chance of showers for Adelaide. That's most likely at night. And then on Wednesday, the overnight low is 13. The top is 18 degrees, partly cloudy. There's a very high chance of showers on Wednesday, most likely in the morning, and winds north to northwesterly. Across the state of South Australia, dry for the rest of today. Some showers and isolated thunderstorms developing around the west during the day tomorrow. Isolated showers extending to the southern agricultural areas during tomorrow night, and isolated showers around the northeast clearing at night. Maximum temperatures above average. Then for Wednesday, showers around the central and the eastern parts of the agricultural area, contracting eastwards and clearing later. Maximum temperatures on Wednesday will be above average. And then Thursday, dry, apart from some isolated showers west of about Ceduna. 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
0: Indeed, it is. And coming up, what the Prime Minister Anthony Albanese said today about the loss of Richard Scollier. Before that, here is Ronan Keating. This is Life is a Roller Coaster on your ABC. It's 25 minutes to six.

0: That is Ronan Keating and Life is a Roller Coaster. You're on ABC Radio Adelaide, South Australia and Broken Hill. Earlier today, news broke that former Australian of the Year, Professor Richard Scollier, has died. He's a renowned pathologist and melanoma researcher, and he himself was diagnosed with an aggressive form of brain cancer back in 2023. And in 2023, he was given just 6 to 8 months to live, but he managed to stave off the disease for almost 2 years with experimental immunotherapy treatment. In March 2025, he announced that the cancer had returned. Professor Scollier was named the Joint Australian of the Year alongside Professor Georgina Long in 2024 for their research into advanced melanoma. He passed away yesterday at the age of 59. In an open letter to all Australians that was released after his death, he wrote, "He would be delighted and humbled to be remembered as a proud, everyday Aussie who gave it a crack, and in doing so, inspired others to pursue their dreams and passions with humility, love and compassion." He is survived by his wife and his 3 children. This is Prime Minister Anthony Albanese speaking earlier today.
1: Australia has lost one of our brightest lights and our biggest hearts. Professor Richard Scollier was a truly remarkable man. He was a personal friend, a neighbour of mine in Camperdown for many years, a proud inner Westie, a great Australian. As the joint 2024 Australian of the Year, Professor Scollier took his place in the national spotlight with determination, with purpose, as he publicly dealt with an aggressive form

0: of brain cancer. The cancer specialist who became his own subject. Professor Scolia walked his uncertain path, as he called it, with courage, determination and grace. And his legacy will always be with us. The recently established Richard Scolia Chair at the Chris O'Brien Lifehouse proudly bears his name. And one day, when a cure is found, Richard's name will be spoken.
1: The Prime Minister announced that Dr. Scolia's family have accepted the offer of a state funeral. Coming up, what one of our other King's Birthday Honours Award recipients had to say when I spoke with him earlier today.
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1: Your ABC has been celebrating the South Australians, and as you heard Jess Harmsen mention in the news headlines, there are 88 of them in South Australia who've been recognised in the King's Birthday Honours. And at the beginning of the program, I spoke with Mr. Gavin Dunn AM, who has received a King's Birthday honour. He's been recognised as a member of the Order of Australia for his significant service to the grain growing sector and to biodynamic and organic agriculture. And I congratulated him, as of course you would, on his win.
5: Oh, thank you very much.
1: From what I've read, you and your wife, Rosemary, were at the forefront of organic farming. So what was it that drew you to organic farming?
5: Well, basically it was when I left school back in 1953. I just studied as much as I could on three subjects. Agriculture being one, precision engineering another, and also grain processing. And, yeah, it all led from that, really.
1: Yeah.
5: And then we got into the period of the thalidomide episode with children with no limbs or missing limbs. And then Rachel Carson produced the book on Silent Spring, about what the chemicals were doing to the bird life in the United States. And we never set out to be organic farmers or, you know, natural farmers or whatever you might like to call it, but just that I felt I should farm as I felt was comfortable with.
1: Yes, yeah, well, fair enough too. So you were seeing what else was going on in the world and thought, maybe we can do all of this without some chemicals. Was it then in the 80s, Gavin, that you started four-leaf milling?
5: Gosh, I'd have to think. we started milling grain back in the early 70s, I suppose, but not commercially. Because I had an interest in it, and I was always interested in the old stone mills and of yesteryear and how the human diet changed when the roller mills came in. And that was the biggest change in human diet until the present day, when now everything's got chemicals in it. So it's, that goes back to those eras way back there.
1: Yeah, yeah. And was the idea when you started four-leaf milling so that there would be no contamination between your biodynamic and organic produce and stuff that wasn't grown under the same sorts of scenario as what you'd created on your farm?
5: Yeah, that's right. We specialised in vertical integration, really. Yeah, growing and then processing and wholesaling and retailing. And we're one of the first, I understand, to do that type of thing. It really is fantastic. I've never really given it a serious thought.
1: Yeah.
5: Of what you feel like when you get an award like this. But, it has stirred me fairly well. I haven't been able to sleep so much just lately. And, it really does mean a lot. And to get AM as well is a real pleasure.
1: Good on you. Good on you. And, well, I hope your family looks after you, and he's wishing you a really good night's sleep too.
5: Yeah, we'll be right.
1: That is Gavin Dunn, another one of our award recipients from South Australia today.
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1: Spence standing along fairly soon to tell you what he has planned for the evening program. The Defence Force played an important role in our King's birthday celebrations this long weekend. A 21-gun salute and more than 100 Navy, Army and Air Force cadets from across South Australia marched in a tri-service parade for the celebration of the King's birthday. Colonel Alona Haran is a commander of the South Australian Army Cadets Brigade. Alona, good afternoon.
8: Good afternoon, Narelle.
1: Tell us what happens for the King's Birthday Parade from a defence perspective.
8: So across the country, a number of cadet organisations and South Australian cadet organisations being Army, Navy and Air Force come together to do a parade to celebrate the monarch's birthday. And we held ours on Saturday purely for practical reasons, as they did in other states as well.
1: And where do all our Defence Force cadets come from that take part in this?
8: All across South Australia. So the Australian Army cadets have 30 units around South Australia, from over in Ceduna to down across to Broken Hill and down to Kangaroo Island. So anyone who wanted to come up to enjoy the parade or to be part of the parade was welcome to attend.
1: And when you join the Defence Force cadets, what sort of things do they do as a cadet, and how often do they meet?
8: They meet weekly at their units, and then once a term they have an activity at one of our other cadet bases. So up at Uri Bridge, there was also an activity up at Coltana this weekend, up near Whyalla and Port Augusta, where they learn leadership, teamwork, communication skills. But just as importantly, they develop a strong sense of service. And that's part of being part of the King's Birthday Parade as well. So understanding that contributing to something bigger than themselves matters. And then out at Coltana, they learn about resilience, self-discipline and how to make decisions under pressure as well.
1: And sorry, how often do they meet? Is it a once a week thing?
8: Once a week is when they parade at their unit locations, yes.
1: Okay. And then do a lot of training and stuff like that?
8: They do drill, learn lessons and learn how to be, I guess, better people. So it's an army-like experience for the Australian Army cadets. So we put on the army uniform, teach them how to march, teach them teamwork, navigation and other skills, and then we take them field once a term and put those skills into practice.
1: Colonel Alona Haran is a commander of the South Australian Army, Australian Army Cadets Brigade, and we're talking about the cadets' involvement in the King's birthday activities. Do many of your Army, Air Force, Navy cadets go on to join the Defence Force usually?
8: It's about 17%. So a lot of them more want to join but either don't make the criteria for the Defence Force or have a change of plans. But most of them actually go on to a career in service in some way, shape or form. So it's about making better humans and better people for our society, adults for our society, rather than a recruitment platform.
1: Yeah. How did your Defence Force journey begin?
8: I was doing a science degree at Adelaide Uni and someone said I should join the Air Force to do an environmental health degree. And I went to join the Air Force but ended up joining the Army and spent 18 years in the regular Army and have spent 10 years in the Army Reserves.
1: Wow, what was 18 years in the Army like?
8: It was a great experience. It is really so much fun when you take the time to reflect and think about all of these amazing opportunities that I think you take for granted at the time, like flying in Black Hawk helicopters through East Timor, a posting to Iraq, which is where I met the father of my children. And I think I took all these experiences for granted at the time, but when you reflect on them, They're amazing, and not everyone gets to do them.
9: No, yeah, it's so true. And then you transferred to the

0: cadets program through the Army Reserves, and then you've got another job as well. You must be so busy, my goodness. Well, good on you. Thank you for telling us a little bit more about the Defence Force's involvement in what happens for the King's Birthday long weekend. Appreciate it.
1: No, thank you, Narelle.
0: Colonel Alona Horan, who is a commander of the South Australian Army, Australian Army Cadets Brigade. You're on ABC Radio, Adelaide, South Australia, and Broken Hill. Here's In Excess. This is Beautiful Girl.

0: Yes, and one of my favourites, A Beautiful Girl on ABC Radio. It's currently 15 degrees in Adelaide and Ceduna. It's 11 in Kadena, 12 degrees in Narracourt and Renmark. It's 10 at the moment in Yunta and it's 14 in Broken Hill. Spence Denny's next.
1: 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Have your say. 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
2: I've been a little distracted, Narelle.
0: Have you? What's been distracting you?
2: The fact that Melbourne just beat Collingwood by 8 points.
0: Oh,
2: yo, wow. Beauty!

0: Yeah. So it's nice to be back. I was off all last week.
1: I know.
0: One day last week. And just the Lurg. A lot of people have got this Lurg at the moment. Mm. And it's one that really... I'm still not completely over it, but I think I'm past the contagious side.
1: Good.
0: I think.
1: She says, sitting within, I don't know, 3 metres.
0: I can see the Glen 20 in the corner.
1: Yep, ready to go. We're wiping down everything.
0: And I had a hilarious conversation with your dad last week. Not like, yeah, was last week? Oh, when was I off? What day was it today? Monday? Oh, yeah, week before last. Last time I was on air, when he was at Lyndhurst.
1: Yes.
0: They're going to Farina.
1: Heading to Farina.
0: He's a funny guy, your dad.
1: Yeah.
0: He's a very funny guy. And he wasn't happy that we got the potato cake. He said, Spence, if I'd known that was going to you, there is no way that would have left the house.
1: Oh, dear.
0: Yeah. So they went to Farina. And so the day they were going was when lots of members of the Police Historical Society were going to be in Farina for the unveiling of a silhouette of a trooper who was killed there in over 100 years ago.
1: Yeah. And there's been a couple of commemorative gatherings, yes, that have happened. There was one in the southeast a couple of months ago and now Farina. So, yeah, it's really good.
0: Yeah. Mm. I'm hoping to go there at the end of this month.
1: Oh, good.
0: Yeah. So I'm hoping to do a road trip. So we'll take in. We might try and do the Cuttlefish. Is that open?
1: Yes.
0: That's open now?
1: I spoke about it on Friday, and because Cuttlefest sort of kicked off over the weekend, and the dive shop owner that I spoke to said there's only low numbers at the moment, but it is early days.
0: And it's cold,
1: still
0: too,
1: June. Right? Yeah.
0: Yeah, it's cold.
1: You'll be
0: all
1: right in a wetsuit. You'll be fine.
0: Yeah.
1: Or don't do the glass bottom boat. Get out there.
0: Oh, no. I want to get in with
1: them.
0: You're
1: going to get in?
0: Yeah.
1: Excellent.
0: In fact, if you've hit the road on the last 3 days, because this is the last long weekend in South Australia till the 5th of October.
1: Yeah.
0: So if you've hit the road and maybe you're still at your intended destination or you're about to drive home, love to hear from you. Where'd you go in South Australia? What'd you do?
1: Yeah.
0: So did you go to Farina? Did you go to the new bakery in Corn? Love to hear from you. Lots of stuff to talk about tonight, including the forthcoming 100th birthday of the Harndorf Town Band.
1: Oh, I can't wait. Thanks, Spence.
0: See ya.
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5: The D's.
6: Good evening, Richard Davies with ABC News. The Mayor of Clare in the state's mid-north says he feels shocked after the death of a 44-year-old man. Police have said the man was damaging property with a metal pole and threatening officers just after midday yesterday. A taser was used and police then tried to arrest the man when he became unresponsive. Clare Mayor Alan Augie says the man's death has been felt across the community.
7: We are a sociable community. We are a country community with a lot of connectivity. And when something like this does happen, the ripples go out through our regional townships.
6: World Vision says teams are assessing the scale of the disaster in the Philippines following a magnitude 7.8 earthquake off the coast of Mindanao. More than a dozen people have died and hundreds more were injured, with reports of several dozen damaged or collapsed buildings in General Santos City. Several countries in the region, including the Philippines, Indonesia and Japan, issued tsunami warnings, but most have now been lifted. World Vision's Elizabeth Delgado says they have a standby emergency response team.
8: So we are now preparing everything. Who will go first to do the rapid assessment? And I think we'll be sending about 5 people within the day to the affected area to do a rapid assessment.
6: Iran has fired more missiles at Israel as the fragile ceasefire is put under increasing strain, Middle East correspondent Matthew Doran reports.
9: The entire region is on edge as the two countries continue to escalate their attacks against each other. On Sunday night local time, Iran launched missiles at northern Israel in anger over continued fighting between Israel and its proxy Hezbollah in Lebanon. And then, despite US President Donald Trump's attempts to pressure the Israeli Prime Minister Benjamin Netanyahu to hold fire, Israel launched strikes across Iran, including on a petrochemical plant near the Iraqi border.

0: and responded with more launches towards central Israel, setting warning sirens off in cities such as Jerusalem and Tel Aviv. Israeli Army Radio is reporting the IDF expects the exchange of fire to continue for several days. Matthew Doran, ABC News, Jerusalem.
1: The Prime Minister has condemned a political billboard in Melbourne which depicted and described Victorian Premier Jacinta Allen as a witch. Ms Allen says a mobile billboard seen in the Melbourne CBD featuring a doctored image of herself alongside the phrase "Ditch the Witch" is sexist and part of a corrosive political debate. Prime Minister Anthony Albanese says it's important that people lower the temperature of political discourse across the board.
2: You don't have to denigrate people in such a personal way. It has got to stop. Young girls will see that depiction of a premier as a witch, just like the denigration that Julia Gillard suffered from as Prime Minister.
1: South Australia's opposition says it's concerned children aren't being seen within clinically acceptable timeframes at the Women's and Children's Hospital. It says only one in two children needing urgent care were seen on time last year. Liberal MP Jack Batty says transparency around the cost of the new Women's and Children's Hospital is needed.
3: If we don't get the new Women's and Children's Hospital back on track, if we don't get some clarity on the timeline and the budget, I'm very concerned what that will mean for the ongoing viability of the state's premier children's hospital.

0: But that's the advice I've got from the acting chief executive this morning of the Women's and Children's Hospital, and that's not the first time I've heard it, is that the complexity of things that kids are presenting to the ED has gone up over time.
1: In the AFL, Adelaide midfielder Jake Soligo says the playing group is feeling confident after last week's one-point win against Geelong. Isaac Rankin, Mitch Hinge, Isaac Cumming, Jordan Butts and Callum Archie will all be racing the clock to overcome injuries ahead of Thursday night's clash against the Bulldogs in Melbourne. Riley Filthorpe will make his return from a one-match suspension, the same suspension Taylor Walker's hoping to overturn tonight at the tribunal. Soligo says he's hopeful the Crows will have a mostly injury-free run over the next few months.
2: Yeah, obviously it gives us a bit of confidence going into this Thursday night against Bulldogs, especially those close ones we were probably not winning a couple of years ago. So to get over the line against the quality side in Geelong, I think we're pretty happy and took a bit of confidence from it.
1: Tomorrow's weather, showers developing about the west during the day, isolated showers about the northeast, a top of 20 for Port Lincoln, Port Pirie and Renmark, 17 in Mount Gambier, Broken Hill 22. Adelaide mostly sunny tomorrow, a top of 20, it's currently 14.6, Wednesday showers eating 18. ABC News.
3: Good evening. Welcome to PM. I'm Stephanie Smale, coming to you from the lands of the Turrbal and Yuggera people in Brisbane. Tonight, Israel and Iran exchange rocket fire as the conflict in the Middle East escalates. Also, the southern Philippines smashed by a magnitude 7.8 earthquake, and the Ditch the Witch campaign makes a return to Australian politics.
4: The sexist campaign targeting the Victorian Premier is totally unacceptable and has no place in public life.
3: Israel and Iran are trading large-scale missile attacks, prompting fears the fragile ceasefire between the countries will unravel. It's the most direct fighting between the two warring powers since the ceasefire was established 2 months ago. The United States has been urging Israel not to attack Iran again, with President Donald Trump telling the American broadcaster NBC before the strikes began that he wants the attacks against Lebanon to be scaled back.
5: I disagree with him on a couple of things. I'd like to see Lebanon have a better life. I'd like to see a more surgical attack on Hezbollah. I think it should be more surgical.
3: The renewed fighting complicates any possible peace deal between the United States and Iran. For more, I spoke to the ABC's Middle East correspondent, Matt Doran, in Jerusalem.
6: Steph, good afternoon. There has been a series of missile attacks launched against Israel over the course of the last couple of hours or so. And it's not only Iran which has been launching these missiles, but also the Iranian proxy in Yemen. The Houthis launched a missile towards Israel as well, and that set off warning sirens across the centre of the country, cities such as Tel Aviv and Jerusalem, among those areas where people were told to seek shelter. Certainly when we were in the shelter here at the ABC Bureau, we could hear quite significant explosions overhead in Jerusalem, and clearly Israel's air defence systems whipping into gear to try to pick those missiles out of the sky. And it does appear at this stage that they have done that job. They've been able to intercept most of those missiles, and certainly not any injuries reported as yet. But we do need to stress that because Israel is effectively now returning to a state of war, the information that we're going to here from authorities may well be limited. If some of those missiles have hit sites, we might not actually hear about them, particularly if they are sensitive military or intelligence sites across the country. So that's been the thing, what's been happening over the course of the last couple of hours, and certainly this country remaining on high alert now.
3: Things are moving quickly. Can you take us through what's happened in the past 24 hours?
6: So we can really trace this back to some of the events that were happening in Lebanon over the course of yesterday, but really over the course of the last week. There has been intense fighting between Israel and the Iranian-backed militant group Hezbollah in southern Lebanon in particular. Israeli forces operating on the ground there in territory they seized during the invasion of southern Lebanon back in March. Hezbollah has been firing attacks against those soldiers, but it's also been launching rockets and drones at some of the small communities in Israel that really hug that Israel-Lebanon border. In response to that, Benjamin Netanyahu ordered a strike against a claimed Hezbollah target in the suburb of

0: Dahia in Beirut. That's the southern suburb stronghold of Hezbollah there. That was the first time that there had been a strike in Beirut for, certainly in that part of Beirut, for some time there. And that in turn has prompted this angry response from Iran. Last night at local time, around 10 p.m., so that's around 5 a.m. on Australia's east coast, warnings started to come through of Iranian missiles being fired towards the north of Israel. While that was happening, we were also seeing the Iranian foreign minister, among others, posting an image of the Iranian flag alongside the Lebanese flag, clearly showing that these things are linked there. Fast forward a couple of hours, Benjamin Netanyahu has spoken to the US President Donald Trump. Clearly, the US President has tried to pressure Benjamin Netanyahu to hold fire, not to launch retaliatory strikes, but Benjamin Netanyahu has pressed ahead anyway, and those strikes have happened across Iran, and multiple sites being hit, including, as we've learned in the last short while, a petrochemical plant in the southwest of the country near the Iraqi border.
1: Is this the end of the ceasefire?
0: Look, that is a very good question, and it really depends on what the definition of a ceasefire is. Perhaps, somewhat presciently, the US President Donald Trump was asked about what a ceasefire actually means in the course, in the context of these negotiations he's been holding with Iran. And he said, in that part of the world, clearly referring to the Middle East, he said a ceasefire is moderate firing as opposed to all-out war. Now, that was, of course, before what we had seen here. I think certainly there are many people suggesting that this ceasefire, if it is not shattered, it is certainly hanging by a thread. And I think it will really depend on what happens in the coming hours, whether or not we see more Israeli strikes on Iran, whether we see more Iranian strikes on Israel, how that sort of spiral continues in the next couple of hours or so, and whether this is a return to all-out war. Certainly countries across this region are on high alert. We're seeing flight disruptions in some parts of the region, everyone sort of preparing for the worst. Even though we don't really know what's going to happen as yet.
1: How much harder does this fight between Israel and Iran make it for the US President Donald Trump to get out of the wider conflict?
0: Yeah, so Donald Trump is already trying to say that this won't affect the negotiations between the US and Iran, which are being run through mediators Pakistan. But this is also a man who has said repeatedly over the course of the last couple of weeks, the last couple of months, that Iran was desperate for a deal to end the war, that a deal was imminent, that it was looming, that it was going to be announced the next day or the day after that, and no deal has ever appeared.
1: The ABC's Middle East correspondent Matt Doran there. A powerful earthquake has shaken parts of the southern Philippines, the 7.8 magnitude quake sparking tsunami warnings in Indonesia, Malaysia and Japan. Images of collapsed buildings and flooding are emerging, as well as reports of widespread power outages. But the full scale of the disaster is still unclear, as Rachel Hayter reports.
2: It's the first day back at school in the Philippines, but classes have been suspended by a massive earthquake. Dust rises from a building leaning dangerously at Matanao National High School in Davao del Sur in Mindanao in the southern Philippines. Hundreds of school children are gathered on the grass nearby.
3: Today is the first class of the students from the summer break.
2: Elizabeth Delgado is World Vision's field operations manager in Mindanao, where this magnitude 7.8 earthquake struck.
3: I just heard something, an alarm, and then I just felt that I wanted to fall down. And then there's a blast, then there's this earthquake happens. And then I ran outside of my house, somehow panicking, without getting my phone, without getting my keys. And I think it lasted almost a minute.
2: The country's seismology agency, the Philippine Institute of Volcanology and Seismology, says this quake hit 13 kilometres southwest of General Santos City in the southernmost tip of Mindanao, which is the Philippines' second largest island. It had a depth of 10 kilometres. More than 700,000 people live in General Santos City, a commercial hub known for its tuna processing industry. The Civil Aviation Authority of the Philippines has confirmed General Santos Airport has suspended its operations for

0: safety assessments. Elizabeth Delgado says her teams are still assessing the scale of this disaster.
1: World Vision always have a standby emergency response team. So we are now preparing everything, who will go first to do the rapid assessment. And I think we'll be sending about 5 people within the day to the affected area to do a rapid assessment. So World Vision has already a standby team to go to the area. And then we're still monitoring the children. Especially the one that in our areas, how they are. And you know, the trauma they experience again, because last year was the worst, but today is worse.
0: The Philippines is located on the Pacific Ring of Fire, an arc of seismic faults around the ocean. So it's often hit by earthquakes and volcanic eruptions. Tsunami warnings were issued in the Philippines, Indonesia, Malaysia and Japan, with people in coastal areas warned to move to higher ground.
2: Menunjukkan bahwa gempa bumi ini berpotensi tsunami.
0: The Joint Australian Tsunami Warning Centre had initially warned there was a potential tsunami threat for Christmas Island and the Northern Territory, but that was soon cancelled.
3: Rachel Hayter reporting. The Prime Minister has made an extraordinary appeal to Australians about the nature of the political debate in this country. Anthony Albanese has joined others in condemning a sexist campaign against Victorian Premier Jacinta Allen. He says violent and sexist language is too prevalent, and he's calling on Australians to reject the politics of division. Rachel Mealy reports.
4: Another week, another opinion poll showing One Nation ahead of Labor. The Prime Minister says Australians are sending him a clear message.
5: To paraphrase, yeah, it's the economy, stupid. It's always the economy that sets the parameters for debate.
4: The latest news poll figures continue the recent trend and show One Nation's popularity surging while support for the major parties is falling away. Anthony Albanese says his government acknowledges that economic pressures are driving everyday Australians into the arms of One Nation.
5: Many people feel that the system isn't working for them, that they're working for the economy, not the economy working for them, that they're working hard, struggling to save, can't get their own roof over their head, for example. We want to make sure that we put in place mechanisms that do make a difference, not political easy decisions, but the right decisions. And that if governments don't respond to that, there'll be a continued rise in populism, be it of the right or the left. It's something that we're seeing globally.
4: He's called for Australians to be more patriotic and reject the politics of division.
5: I want an Australia that is united, one that has social cohesion at our core, one that respects people for who they are, but is patriotic about all of us being Australians.
4: The Prime Minister wants to see the temperature turned down in political debates, fearing what could happen if the mood doesn't change.
5: What I don't want to do is to have a press conference in this courtyard after a tragedy.
4: He singled out a sexist attack on Victoria's Premier Jacinta Allen. Billboards mounted on trucks have been seen in Melbourne for the past few weeks, which depict the Premier wearing a pointed hat alongside the slogan, "Ditch the Witch."
5: The sexist campaign targeting the Victorian Premier is totally unacceptable and has no place in public life. We want to encourage women to enter public life, and it should be a contest of ideas, not personal attacks.
4: Anthony Albanese pointed to rising rates of personal threats against politicians.
5: You can have a disagreement with people's policy position by all means. You don't have to denigrate people in such a personal way. It has got to stop. Young girls will see that, depiction of a premier as a witch, just like the denigration that Julia Gillard suffered from as Prime Minister. And it is just not on.
4: In 2012, Julia Gillard stood in Parliament to deliver this address.
6: I will not be lectured about sexism and misogyny by this man. I will not. And the

0: lectured about sexism Order. And misogyny by this man. Not now, not ever.
1: That speech followed then opposition leader Tony Abbott standing with protesters outside Parliament House who carried signs calling her a witch. Today, former Prime Minister Julia Gillard made a rare political statement. In a letter posted on social media, she says, "I'm disgusted to see the use of the slogan 'Ditch the Witch' in Victoria aimed at Premier Jacinta Allen. This was a slogan used against me as Prime Minister 15 years ago." She goes on to say, "Whoever funded the billboards bearing these signs should be outed for what they are, unimaginative, ugly sexists." One Nation leader, Pauline Hanson, was less sympathetic towards the Victorian Premier.
2: Suck it up, sweetheart. Right, if you've seen what's happened to me over the years, I remember years ago Tim Fisher called me a witch and I should be burned at the stake. So I've been tagged that long before you. So anyway, it's just toughen up.
3: One Nation leader Pauline Hanson ending that report from Rachel Mealy. This is PM. I'm Stephanie Smale. You can hear all our programs live or later on ABC Listen. Ahead, the Governor-General Sam Mostyn braves an icy bath as part of a charity fundraiser at the MCG. Tributes are flowing for world-renowned cancer researcher and former Australian of the Year, Professor Richard Scollier. The medical pioneer has died from an aggressive brain tumour aged 59 after using his own groundbreaking immunotherapy research to help treat his own cancer. The Prime Minister Anthony Albanese has offered Professor Scollier's family a state funeral, which they've accepted.
4: The world is a better place because of Richard Scollier's contribution. He continued to work right up until the very end, until it was impossible. May he rest in peace.
3: Richard Scollier's legacy is being remembered as other pioneering Australians are acknowledged for their work. 949 Australians have been recognised in this year's King's Birthday Honours list, and 34-year-old Sarah Ward is the youngest. She has been awarded a Medal of the Order of Australia for her work with social welfare organisations and as a youth and disability advocate. She joined me a short time ago. Sarah Ward, thanks for joining us and congratulations.
5: No, thank you so much for having me.
3: You started volunteer work when you were only 13. Why did you start so young?
5: I started so young because I was brought up by my dad, my family, and he was really heavily involved in not-for-profit organisations. And so I got involved as soon as I could. I saw other people doing it and I was like, hey, I want to be involved. I want to contribute. I want to give back as well. So I got involved as soon as I could as well.
3: So what sort of work were you doing at that young age, and how do you think that's shaped where you are now?
5: Interchange Addos has a really fantastic volunteer program for recreational volunteering. So it's providing opportunities for young people to connect with other young people who may have disabilities or additional challenges, but also reducing access barriers. How can you make something more accessible? What are the things in the world that really aren't? And how do we make things so that people can access the world?
3: What are the biggest challenges that you see young people facing in Australia today?
5: A lot of the time, young people are so creative and passionate, and they have spent so much time, you know, researching things and giving back to things, but often that's not recognised or not seen. And so I think it's often that they're just overlooked, and or people make judgments about what they're there to do or why they're there before they even take the time to get to know them. And I think that's a really big barrier for a lot of young people because they can't even get their foot in the door.
3: You've pushed through that on your own, and one of your biggest successes has been your theatre company, Misfit Theatre. Tell me about that and how that works.
5: Yeah, so when I was 17, I founded a theatre company which was created from writing, producing and directing a show that I created when I was in high school. We were able to create a platform where the issues that mattered to us were talked about and addressed, and we could really share the things that mattered to us. And from there, I was able to then create more programs and more opportunities for young people. We were

0: build creative writing programs from there to help young people to, you know, create their own stories and write their own plays and poems and short stories. And that is the whole mission that I have, is to provide young people with opportunities to do that, so that their voices can be heard. And in terms of the impact that we've had, you know, it's different for every single person. For some of them, it's about giving them a creative voice and helping them to find that. For some of them, it's about finding a place to call home and to feel safe. For some of them, it's been about helping them to work out, you know, who they are and how they identify and to feel safe and comfortable to express that. But also, you know, a place where they can talk about their mental health or to talk about their experiences as a young person without judgment, in a safe space, and to share those with other people and to feel that sense of connection through shared experience and understanding.
1: And Sarah, what message would you give to other young people hoping to make a difference in their communities?
0: To give it a go. Any person can create a difference and can do something really great and build a community. All it takes is just giving it a go and giving it a try, and you'd be amazed how many people will jump on board to support you, because everyone should have a safe space and everyone should have places where they feel like they belong and can contribute. And the more people we have building these types of spaces, the better we're going to have mental health be, the better we're going to have our reliance on services be, because we're going to be creating those within community. And that is the end goal, isn't it, is to build community for everybody.
1: Sarah Ward, thanks so much for joining PM.
0: No, thank you.
1: Medal of the Order of Australia recipient Sarah Ward there. High-profile Australians have braved an icy plunge at the Melbourne Cricket Ground to honour the late Neil Danaher and raise funds for motor neurone disease. 10 well-known Australians, including Governor-General Sam Mostyn, have slid into a pool of sub-zero waters in this year's Big Freeze event. The annual fundraiser has been emotional after Danaher's death 2 weeks ago. Kathleen O'Connor reports.
2: For 11 years, AFL legend Neil Danaher has stood on the pitch of the Melbourne Cricket Ground in front of a crowd of thousands as one of the founders of the Big Freeze fundraiser. But this year, his image stood several metres tall.
3: What a great moment this is, both clubs meeting in the middle of the MCG to run through the banner in honour of Neil Danaher.
2: It's the first year Neil Danaher hasn't attended the fundraiser after he died 2 weeks ago following a long battle with motor neuron disease. Fight MND's annual fundraiser is now in its 12th year, which takes place alongside the AFL match between the Demons and Collingwood. The day began at Federation Square, where supporters from both teams united wearing one colour.
4: Today we come together irrelevant of the colours we're wearing and who we barrack for. For just a few hours' time, in a show of solidarity, for Neil, arguably his greatest lesson was that we're always more powerful when we unite against a common cause.
2: Light blue Fight MND beanies could be seen splashed across the city as thousands walked to the MCG. Upon arrival, 10 personalities, handpicked by the Danaher family in costumes, plunged into an ice bath to raise money for motor neuron disease. The Governor-General of Australia, the Honourable Sam Mostyn, was one of them.
5: I am somewhat controversially going down the slide into the ice bath. Some might say that lacks dignity, but my response is simply that Neil Danaher, when he was Australian of the Year, asked me to do this, and I've spoken with his family, and as Neil would say, play on. The dignity that Neil showed us in his managing his disease over 13 years, one of the most terrifying and horrific ways to end your life, and yet he made it all about dignity and showing up and about how we can always be better.
2: Comedian and author Andy Lee was the first to embrace the pool of freezing water, dressed as his own cartoon character Wiz, a blue monster from the ABC TV show called Do Not Watch This Show.
6: Oh, look, it's a huge honour. I was asked about 6-7 weeks ago. I love Neil, had so many interactions over the past, so obviously the events of the last couple of weeks have made it even more special. He's a very, very amazing human being.
2: Followed by Australian Diamonds and Vixen's netball champion, Joe Weston, dressed as Kylie Minogue.
7: It was so special. When Beck called me, I was, you know, so honoured, I think, to be asked. It's such an incredible cause. Any funding that can go towards finding a cure or doing research, I just think I was happy to be an advocate for it.
2: And Australian singer Amy Shark, dressed as Amy Winehouse.
8: goodness. I mean, this is such an incredible cause, and it's right and it's important to find a cure.
2: Since 2014, Fight MND has invested more than $117 million into MND research to support Australians living with motor neuron disease, including 15 clinical trials for Australian patients and 34 drug development projects. Neil's wife, Jan Danaher, spoke to Channel 7.
9: I mean, every year I'm really taken aback by how many people have bought a beanie, but this year it's absolutely incredible. And the whole ground is just blue, and it looks amazing. And we look forward to now using the money really well and putting it into research, and let's get closer to beating this. And one day we'll be able to say there's a treatment for this. Yeah, you won't have to worry.
1: Neil Danaher's wife, Jan, ending that report by Kathleen O'Connor. Thanks for joining me for PM. I'm Stephanie Smale. The podcast of the full PM program is available on ABC Listen. We'll be back at the same time tomorrow. Good night.

0: Good evening, Richard Davies with ABC News. South Australia's police minister says he's confident police will thoroughly investigate the death of a man in the mid-north yesterday. Police have said the man was damaging property with a metal pole and threatening officers in Clare just after midday. A taser was used and police then tried to arrest the man, and then he then became unresponsive. Police Minister Michael Brown says an inquiry is underway.
1: Not only will it be conducted by Major Crime leading it, but also be have oversight from OPI and ICAC as well. I have confidence that it will be done in a thorough, professional manner.
0: Officials in the Philippines say nearly two dozen people have been killed in the southern Philippines and more than 100 injured in a powerful earthquake that struck off the south of the country. Southeast Asia correspondent Tim Swanston reports.
2: More than a dozen people have been reportedly killed in the earthquake, which struck off the coast of the southern Philippines island of Mindanao. Much of the damage appears centred around General Santos City, a major coastal city in the south of the island. Officials have described this as a major earthquake. Assessments are still being carried out, but several buildings and structures have collapsed. More than 100 people have been injured, including school children who had come back to school for the first day of class after the summer holidays. Tim Swanston, ABC News, Jakarta.
0: Israel and Iran continue to exchange fire, putting increasing strain on the almost two-month-long ceasefire. Here's Middle East correspondent Matthew Doran.
3: For the first time since early April, Iran and Israel have launched attacks against each other, putting the Middle East region on a state of high alert. It began on Sunday night local time, with Iran firing three waves of missiles towards northern Israel in response to ongoing Israeli attacks in Lebanon, where its proxy Hezbollah has been fighting Israeli forces and attacking Israeli communities on the border since early March. In response, Israel launched strikes across Iran, the IDF saying it hit a petrochemical plant among some of the sites. US President Donald Trump had been pressuring Israel's Benjamin Netanyahu to hold fire, but it hasn't stopped him. Matthew Doran, ABC News, Jerusalem.
0: The family of a man who died in Central Australia's Finke Desert race have remembered him as a larger-than-life character. Roxanne Fitzgerald reports.
4: Motorcyclist Matthew Bielefeld died early on Sunday afternoon after crashing on the outback track. And while paramedics tried to resuscitate him, he was declared dead at the scene. The man's family have issued a statement describing him as an all-round sportsman who was excited to return home to Alice Springs to compete in the race with his brother. They have thanked the emergency services, helicopter crew and other competitors who stopped to help during the fatal accident. A report is being prepared for the coroner.
0: South Australia's Consumer and Business Services has publicly named eight businesses for the first time to crack down on dodgy trade work. It says it's used 73 written warnings since March following an increase in customer complaints against local tradies. Consumer and Business Services Commissioner Brett Humphrey says he hopes the public naming will act as a deterrent.
5: Like I said, the vast majority of builders are doing the right thing, and it's the very few who are bringing down their reputation.
0: The family of world-renowned cancer researcher Professor Richard Scollier are remembering him not only for his work but his dedication to loved ones. Professor Scollier has died at the age of 59 after a three-year battle against an aggressive brain tumour. His brother-in-law's Charles Nichols spoke on behalf of the family, describing Professor Scollier as passionate, selfless and loyal.
6: To Katie, Emily, Matthew and Lucy, memories of his love for family and his gentleness, his appreciative nature, his endless energy and his incessant commitment to sport and exercise will be remembered most fondly.
0: And the Prime Minister, Anthony Albanese, says he's offered Professor Scollier's family a state funeral, which they've accepted. In the AFL, Melbourne has claimed an 8-point win over Collingwood in their King's Birthday clash at the MCG. Keziah Pickett was awarded the Neil Danaher Trophy as he kicked three goals and recorded 28 disposals in the Demons' 12-11-83 to 11-9-75 victory. Melbourne's win was marred by an injury to Brody Majacek, who was stretchered off the ground and taken to hospital following a serious injury. Taking a look at tomorrow's weather, showers developing about the west during the day, isolated showers about the northeast. 20 degrees in Port Lincoln, Port Pirie and Redmark, 17 in Mount Gambier, 22 in Broken Hill. Adelaide mostly sunny tomorrow, a top of 20, it's currently 14.3 degrees. ABC News.
7: Australia's top neurologists say they've been ignored by the National Chemical Regulator as its final decision looms on the future of paraquat, a controversial weed killer used in Australia that's been linked to Parkinson's disease.
8: There are now multiple epidemiological studies or real-world exposure studies that have suggested that paraquat increases the risk of Parkinson's disease by around threefold. It's the same way we proved or showed that smoking caused lung cancer, that we showed that asbestos causes lung disease and lung cancer. This is the same methodology.
7: People aren't moving to Tasmania anymore, and that has implications for its economy. Slower population growth means lower payroll tax, stamp duty and less consumer spending, which also means less GST.
9: Which is a bigger source of revenue for the Tasmanian government than it is proportionately for any other part of the country except the Northern Territory.
7: Later on, we head to the state where deaths will soon outstrip births. I'm Sinead Mangan and this is Australia Wide, coming to you from Whadjuk Country, Perth. The 50th anniversary of the Finke Desert Race is continuing today in the central Australian outback, despite the death of a competitor yesterday. The motorbike rider died while racing along the off-track road from Alice Springs to Finke. Our reporter Will Regan is at the race and he joins me trackside. Now, Will, a great shock yesterday with the death of one of the competitors. What do we know about the crash?
10: Yeah, Sinead, very sad news here at the Finke Desert Race. Yesterday on day one, one of the riders sadly lost their lives in the first half of the day one riding. So a biker came off their bike and died at the scene. Yeah, that was along the first half of the route from Alice Springs to Apachula or Finke as well. Look, not many more details have come out around the rider, and right now everyone is mourning and thinking of the rider and his family.
7: We heard from the race committee today. Let's hear what they had to say about the incident.
11: We have some very sad news, as most people are aware. There was the death of a competitor early yesterday afternoon in the first leg of the Tats Finke Desert Race. This is a celebration weekend, but we mourn the loss and we feel for the family. And on behalf of the committee, we'd like to express our condolences to family, extended family and friends of the deceased. The incident happened at this northern end of the track. The accident was clear of the track towards the tail end of the field, so the race was able to continue under safe conditions. And then police and St John Ambulance attended the scene. Today, day two, there's been a minute's silence before the car section this morning in respect of the deceased and his family. And then tonight at presentation night, we will recognise the competitor, as I'm sure everyone in the audience will.
7: Well, this isn't the first time this race has been marred with tragedy. A spectator died 5 years ago in 2021. Are there concerns about the safety record of this race?
10: Well, Sinead, as you mentioned, yeah, that was a shock and very sad news in 2021 when a spectator died alongside the course or the track. Now, a number of competitors have also died over the event's 50-year history, with the most recent fatality occurring in 2008. When Queensland motorbike rider David Schmidt died after colliding with a tree during the race. Also last year, there was a close call at the 2025 event too. So when a trophy truck became airborne while travelling at 160 kilometres an hour as well.
7: So the crash this year, it's being investigated. When is there likely to be follow-up? When will we know more?
10: Again, in terms of the timeline, not many details have been released by police or the Finke Committee. Police have declared a crime scene and major crash investigators have taken carriage of the incident. The circumstances surrounding the crash are under active investigation and a report will be prepared for the coroner.
7: Now, Will, the decision was made to continue the race. I can hear you're amongst it at the moment and the bike race is about to come in, so it's going to get very loud very soon. Tell me about this race through the desert. What does it involve?
10: Yeah, Sinead, it is an exciting time for Alice Springs and the motorsport community in Australia. The Finke Desert Race has been going on for 50 years now. That's for the bikes. So the idea of the race, and it's quite unique, is Bike riders and car drivers or buggy drivers will set out here from Alice, just south of town, and head 230 kilometres south down to a community called Fink. It is wild and people don't know what to expect. Now, it's pretty infamous for its whoops, which are these enormous bumps. Think of them as massive corrugations that bikers and buggies have to take on. Many bikes and many buggies don't make it due to, well, crashes or also malfunctions with cars as well. But it's an exciting time for the motorsport community and everyone here in Alice as well.
7: Like you said, the people who love motor racing, they love the sound and energy of the Fink race. It's definitely one of those ones that's on the bucket list. There's a few in my family, I have to say. How many people and tourism dollars does the event attract to the Red Centre?
10: Well, we spoke to the president of the Fink Desert Race last week here locally, and Anthony Yoffa. He said that last year 5,000 people came out to spectate and that raised $11 million for the local economy, or brought in $11 million. So this year we can only expect, Anthony Yoffa said there's been 10,000 people that have come into town to come and watch the race. So we could be looking around the tune of $20 million for the local economy.
7: Well, it's a unique event, there's no doubt, and it's recently captured the attention of Hollywood with Chris Hemsworth planning a global audience for the event. What's his plans?
10: Well, this has caused a lot of excitement and I reckon a lot of rumours as well. People don't know if he's actually in town right now, but we know he has a production crew that have... We know that he's had a production crew that's come out to the race to look at it and to write a script based around it for his production company, which is Chris Hemsworth's Wild State. So we'll find out what's going to come out of that, and it's exciting times for the race.
7: Well, Regan, I know the bikes are about to come through and it's going to be very loud where you are, but thanks for talking to Australia Wide about Fink.
10: Sinead, thank you very much.
12: ABC Australia Wide.
7: Australia's top neurologists say they've been ignored by the National Chemical Regulator as its final decision looms on the future of Paraquat, a controversial weed killer linked to Parkinson's disease. Dozens of specialists wrote to the APVMA, the regulator, as part of its review of the pesticide. They're concerned that key human studies have been overlooked and say they've been shut out of the process, as Nathan Morris reports.
13: Paraquat has been an important herbicide for farmers in Australia since the 1960s. Hamish McIntyre is a farmer and president of the National Farmers Federation.
14: And you know, the zero-till technology in these products like glyphosate and Paraquat have really enabled us to change our farming systems in Australia, and we farm on a drier continent than many of our competitors, and so every bit of a moisture is critical to us.
13: But Australia's top Parkinson's experts say a growing number of human studies show that Paraquat is linked to the development of Parkinson's disease, an incurable neurological condition that undermines a person's movement. Associate Professor Wesley Thavathasan is a movement disorders specialist who, along with dozens of other specialists and clinicians, warned of this in submissions to the Australian Pesticides and Veterinary Medicines Authority, or APVMA.
8: I've heard nothing from the APVMA. So we put in submissions, myself, groups of neurologists, some of the leading scientific minds and organisations in Australia who have interest in Parkinson's disease. As far as I know, none of us have been contacted.
13: Paraquat and the related Diquat are fast-acting herbicides used to control resistant weeds, and they've been under APVMA review since 1997. In its proposed 2024 decision, the APVMA said the available epidemiological data was insufficient to conclude any association between Paraquat exposure and Parkinson's disease in the occupational environment. But Dr. Thavathasan says that position is out of step with the global consensus among neurologists.
8: There are now multiple epidemiological studies, or real-world exposure studies, that have suggested that Paraquat increases the risk of Parkinson's disease by around threefold. It's the same way we proved or showed that smoking caused lung cancer, that we showed that asbestos causes lung disease and lung cancer. This is the same methodology.
13: Professor David Blacker knows too well what living with the disease is like. He's a neurologist and movement disorder specialist, and also has Parkinson's.
15: When you're involved in an activity that raises the risk of harm to humans or the environment, precautions could be taken even if you don't have a fully developed cause and effect relationship established. That really means that the proponent of the activity, like the pesticide giants who manufacture it, it becomes their responsibility, not the public's responsibility, to demonstrate its safe for them to use it.
13: Dr. Kelly Bertram, president of the Movement Disorder Society of Australia and New Zealand, has the same view.
16: Other jurisdictions around the world have seen the same level of data and have made a very different decision, which is not just to restrict the use, but actually ban the sale of paraquat in the country. It's almost impossible to prove a definitive link between this product and the development of Parkinson's in any single individual, because there are multiple other potential risks, such as family genetics. But this is a risk that can be changed.
13: The APVMA did not answer the ABC's specific questions, but said it acknowledges concerns about the association between paraquat and Parkinson's disease, and says health and safety are its central consideration. Its most recent technical report from 2024 states provided conditions of registration and label instructions are followed, paraquat would not be likely to have an effect that is harmful to human beings. The National Farmers Federation's Hamish McIntyre says without paraquat, some farmers may be forced to return to ploughing to manage weeds.
14: It is still just the most effective option for us to control seedling weeds and then beyond those paddocks within, you know, hours basically to get planting. So, I mean, we only have short windows in Australia particularly to make the use of, you know, available moisture.
17: What's your response to health advocates and neurologists who argue that the precautionary principle should carry more weight given, as some of them have told me, you know, there's a lot of epidemiological studies that associate paraquat with Parkinson's disease?
14: Look, we follow the advice from our independent regulator, the APVMA. So if our independent regulator believes there is no issue with any of these potential problems that we have heard about, and if they say it's appropriate to pull back in certain chemistry, we'll follow their lead.
7: President of the National Farmers Federation, Hamish McIntyre there, ending that story from our reporter, Nathan Morris.
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7: Tasmania's population growth has slowed sharply since its pandemic-era boom, with the state now recording the lowest growth rate in the country. Experts warn natural population decline and an ageing population could pose long-term economic and workforce challenges. Fiona Blackwood has this story.
18: Jam-packed roads and booming suburban growth. In parts of Tasmania, it feels like the population is on the rise, but
19: Tasmania's population growth rate is actually the lowest it's been this century.
18: Back before the pandemic, it was a different story. Between 2016 and 2021, population growth was strong, driven by interstate and overseas migration. Nick Wagner and Millie Willemson moved to Tasmania from interstate in 2018.
20: We kind of figured we wanted to start a family, and the best opportunity for us to do that was in Tasmania.
18: They arrived with $500, a car, and no qualifications. Now, Nick's a certified welder. The couple have a family and have bought a home in Burnie.
20: It's a 100% success story. We started late in life. Really had nothing and had to start from zero.
18: For every arrival in Tasmania, there's an individual reason behind the move. There are also many reasons why people choose to leave the state. Tasmania

0: Ellie Warmbrun is now living on the Gold Coast and doing a university degree and working as a model.
1: I do think studying up here as a student is really the best of both worlds, because you can have a great morning of study and then you can just head down to the beach. There's just a lot more networking up here. There's a lot more scope, a lot more jobs.
0: In the past 5 years, population growth in Tasmania has been well below the long-term average. Modest growth is predicted in the next 3 years, and Tasmania is on track to be the first state where deaths outnumber births in a few years' time. Tasmania's Treasury has raised concerns that low population growth could be a risk to the economic outlook. Fewer people means less payroll tax, less stamp duty and GST.
2: Which is a bigger source of revenue for the Tasmanian government than it is proportionately for any other part of the country except the Northern Territory.
0: The government says it's on track to meet its target of 650,000 people by 2050.
3: We will seek to make Tasmania as attractive a place as possible, and the best way to do that, strong economy, make it jobs rich, and we still have historically low unemployment levels.
0: Tasmania's ageing population will be a challenge. By 2050, it's predicted the median age of a Tasmanian will be around 48 years, and 28% of the population will be over 65. That puts pressure on health services and adds to skill shortages. But there could be positives too.
4: So the longer we're able to keep people active and productive in the workforce, that's an opportunity that we need to capture. But it also provides opportunities for young people to enter the workforce in Tasmania.
0: As other states deal with bigger and bigger numbers, Tasmania's decision makers will need to consider what a slower growing, older population means moving forward.
5: And thanks to Fiona Blackwood for that story. After decades of court battles, the tide may be turning for Aboriginal fishing rights activists on the New South Wales South Coast. Most recent cases against cultural fishers have been abandoned by state prosecutors, as a native title claim lodged in 2017 is being determined. But as they come closer to winning back their sea rights, traditional custodians are now facing an even greater threat to their saltwater culture. Here's Vanessa Milton with more.
6: For young Walbunja man John Carriage, diving for seafood runs through his bloodstream.
7: I've been living off the south coast my whole life, hunting and gathering in the ocean. My dad would teach me, I'd cling on to his back and would duck dive, and he would point out where to gather lobsters, conchs, abalone, fish,

0: species.
1: The stakes couldn't be higher for Walbunja elder Wally Stewart.
2: Yuin people, we're sea people. The sea's been a big part of our way of life and our culture surviving, so we need to fix that back up. If we don't do something about it now, our culture way of life is going to be severed forever.
1: But there is a solution to this ecological crisis and an opportunity for Aboriginal custodians to take the lead in safeguarding their sea country. The New South Wales government is backing a plan for an Aboriginal-led sea urchin fishery on the south coast with a $1.48 million grant to develop Indigenous-branded sea urchin products and to streamline processing.
3: We'll get all your gear ready. It's easy for you guys, with snorkels, just to get in, we'll have a look.
1: After facing possible jail time earlier this year for cultural fishing, young Walbunja divers John and Denzel Carriage are now training to harvest sea urchin with diver and exporter Jamie Newman.
4: Every time we're taking a sea urchin out, we're allowing the weed to regrow. We should be able to then have more fish, more lobsters, more abalone and better quality sea urchins.
3: So getting in and getting out, remember, that's stop. When you guys do it in the water, I'll stop and I won't move the boat or touch the engine, okay? Engine stopped. You guys are right to get in.
2: We've been working on a restoration plan for the last 4 years. This is basically the start of it.
1: That's Walbunja elder Wally Stewart again.
2: You can see them in the water, they're just natural divers. Growing up as culture fishermen, taught by culture fishermen, and they've never ever been given that opportunity to be part of an industry like this. If we can start marketing these sea urchins and restoring our reefs, there's benefits there forever.
1: While sea urchins are causing mass habitat destruction on the reefs, their roe is a sought-after delicacy in the USA and parts of Asia, and there is also a growing domestic market. Dr. Tilman Boermer from the University of Wollongong has been working with traditional custodians for years to develop a business model for an Aboriginal-led sustainable seafood enterprise.
5: We have an Aboriginal community that has been dispossessed of their sea country, dispossessed of the resources. Here we are at a point of ecological crisis, and we want the Aboriginal community to take leadership, not just in the restoration, but also benefit from their resources in an economic way.
1: For young diver John Carriage, it's a chance to uphold the culture that has been handed down to him.
6: This is our sea country and we've always wanted to take care of it, and I'm very passionate for what I'm going to do.
7: Vanessa Milton reporting. And finally, we're going to head to Winton in Western Queensland, where an after-school club is helping outback kids build confidence by showing cattle. Many of these kids have never worked with cattle before, but now they're competing as junior judges and junior exhibitors at shows across Western Queensland. Crispian Yeoman stepped into the judging ring with one of the organisers, JC Jack.
8: We were like an unofficial club working with the kids. Last year and the year before, we would just bring cattle in out of the paddock like a few weeks before. The kids were doing really well last year. They had a tri-series, which was the first of the many events, I suppose, that they put on with the young judges and handlers. And Sienna won it for Winton and brought it back here. So that was when we kind of decided that we needed to step up our game and make this more of an official club. The kids are really good at what they're doing. We just needed to elevate that. Taddy and Josh and Gavin and Jody and I and Ernie, we all just, and Kerry, come together and here we are.
9: Today I've placed Astoria in first. She has a nice backline, nice hip to pin ratio, nice even underline, nice bone on her, even udders. In second place I have placed Bella. She's also got a nice back line, nice underline, even udders, but she is a little bit weaker in her hip to pin ratio and bone.
10: So here I'm judging three cows. At first I put Princess Barbie because she has a straight back, equal udders.
11: Gavin Smith, yeah. Yeah, so we're just doing a bit of cattle club with the local kids, just in Winton here. I'm not sure actually how many we've got. I think there's 14 or 15 signed up, roughly. And, yeah, we've got a variety of breeds and ages and, yeah, we've got cattle.

0: A couple from New South Wales up, stud ones, and then we've got local cattle being given, donated, or to use and that. So, yeah, a bit of a variety, which is good.
1: Why do you think it's important that some of the town kids from Winton here give cattle showing a go?
0: I think it's a good opportunity for them to see what the cattle industry can do. And some of these kids were petrified when they started, and you know, the way they turn out and they pick it up and listen is unreal. It's pretty cool to see, really.
2: Now first, it's not because she's my cow, but she has the feminine look. She has a big rump with the tail sticking up. She has great bones, like, yeah. And well, yeah, she looks like a great heifer too.
3: I'm Lucy Jack and I'm 13 years old. A couple years ago I started a cattle club to get to know cattle, and then I've liked it ever since, so I just keep coming back.
4: That cattle clubs is not like just like a stupid kids sport. It's actually like really fun, and you learn like teamwork and learn how to have like patience and like how to work underneath pressure.
5: I reckon if you like cattle, you should do cattle club because you get to be with them all the time. You get to learn like a lot about them, and you get to experience what it's like to work with them.
4: And bonding is like the best part about it, because when you like get chosen by a cow, or you like choose a cow. It's like the best experience ever.
1: And the cow chooses you, or you choose the cow?
4: Oh, it's
5: your
4: like
5: cow has to bond with you, and you have to bond with your cow.
4: Yeah, and that's yeah.
2: And when I first started cow, well, when I first started cow club, I was petrified, and I still am a little bit.
4: It took her 2 weeks to get on one cow.
2: Yeah, I'm still a little bit scared, but I've gotten better with cattle, and yeah, I'm leading a cow now. I got bonded. Well, yeah.
6: Some of the students from the Winton Cattle Club, ending that story there from Crispian Yeomans. And that is Australia-wide for today. I'm Sinead Mangan. Cheerio.

0: Good evening, Richard Davies with ABC News. Israel and Iran have traded large-scale missile attacks despite US President Donald Trump's attempts to pressure the Israeli Prime Minister Benjamin Netanyahu to hold fire. Middle East correspondent Matthew Doran has more.
1: Benjamin Netanyahu has continued to go down that own path, and there are a multitude of considerations for the Israeli Prime Minister there. First of all, of course, there is this threat to Israeli lives, and he wants to be seen to be protecting Israel from that Iranian threat, the great existential threat to the existence of the state of Israel. But he's also potentially trying to position himself here to show people across this region that he is not just the 2IC, for want of a better phrase, to Donald Trump, that he is capable of making his own decisions. And he's certainly under a lot of political pressure domestically to do so, to expand operations in southern Lebanon, to take a far firmer stance than he has done.
0: World Vision says teams are assessing the scale of the disaster in the Philippines following a magnitude 7.8 earthquake off the coast of Mindanao. More than a dozen people have died and hundreds more were injured, with reports of several dozen damaged or collapsed buildings in General Santos City. Several countries in the region, including the Philippines, Indonesia and Japan, issued tsunami warnings, but most have now been lifted. World Vision's Elizabeth Delgado says they have a standby emergency response team.
2: So we are now preparing everything, who will go first to do the rapid assessment. And I think we'll be sending about five people within the day to the affected area to do a rapid assessment.
0: There's been widespread condemnation of a billboard seen in Melbourne CBD with a sexist depiction of Victorian Premier Jacinta Allen, Ethan Seidemann reports.
3: The mobile billboard features a doctored image of Jacinta Allen alongside the phrase, "Ditch the Witch." Political leaders from state and federal opposition parties have joined Prime Minister Anthony Albanese in labelling the ads sexist and harmful.
4: Totally unacceptable and has no place in public life.
3: However, One Nation leader Pauline Hanson has been less sympathetic on Sky News.
5: Suck it up, sweetheart.
3: The images appeared alongside ads for Melbourne brothel Gotham City, which has confirmed it's one of the businesses funding the campaign. Miss Allen condemned the sexist language as part of a corrosive political debate.
0: The family of the late medical researcher Dr. Richard Scollier has accepted a federal government offer of a state funeral for the former Australian of the Year. Professor Scollier has died aged 59, 3 years after he was diagnosed with an aggressive brain cancer. He and colleague Georgina Long used their melanoma research findings to treat his tumour, for which they were named Australians of the Year in 2024. New South Wales Premier Chris Minns says Professor Scollier was a big, kind-hearted man who devoted his professional career to making life better for others.
6: I thought the way he handled the last few months had been really difficult. Hard on him, hard on his family, but he never let that, I guess the weight of that diagnosis weigh on him. And I think as a way of living your life, he's been wonderful.
0: South Australia's Consumer and Business Affairs Minister says the price of illegal tobacco has risen slightly in some parts of the state. The Consumer and Business Services has undertaken 923 inspections and issued 277 closure orders between July 1st, 2024 and May 31st this year. It'll receive $3 million in joint state and federal funding to boost its crackdown on illegal tobacco. Consumer and Business Affairs Minister Michael Brown says the measures are having an impact.
7: I'd say the majority of them comply after the first order. There are some recalcitrant people, and that's one of the reasons why we are considering potentially increases to penalties and other tools.
0: South Australian Emeritus Professor Michael Young has been recognised with an Officer of the Order of Australia. He's been named in the King's Birthday Honours List for service to conservation and the environment and water resource management. He's worked on water conservation reform for the Murray-Darling Basin and projects in the US and UK. He says he's been fortunate throughout his career, but more could be done to protect the environment.
8: There's still so much work to be done. If we don't get water management right and water use right around the nation, we're failing.
0: Taking a look at tomorrow's weather, showers developing about the west during the day with isolated showers about the northeast. Showers increasing in Port Lincoln 20, mostly sunny in Port Pirie and Renmark, both 20, mostly sunny also in Mount Gambier 17. Adelaide, mostly sunny tomorrow, a top of 20s forecast. It's currently 14 degrees. Wednesday, showers easing with a top of 18. 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
10: Not far away from the blockbuster quiz, you know you want the torch. If you have no idea what I'm talking about, that is the ongoing prize. I did point to an ongoing prize when I was last on air, which was Thursday the week before last. Boy, it feels like such a long time ago. But what we have been able to procure is a little torch. It's probably about, I don't know, I'm not very good at millimetres. I'm going to say 2 inches long. One side has ABC Radio on it, and the other side has I Won Spencer's Blockbuster Quiz. But this torch is actually pretty good because one press and it goes bang, and you get this really, you know, quite strong light. You've got a dimmer light, and also you have a flashing light. And it's got a key ring. So it is actually a key ring. So it's the sort of thing you can put on your keys. And it's a really handy thing. You know, you're coming up to a dark door and you can't find the keyhole. Very, very useful little item. We were looking for something better than a fridge magnet. Because a fridge magnet, you know, they get in the way. They're okay. We want something different. So we've gone for these little torches. So that is the prize from this day forth. For the blockbuster quiz, I'm going to cough. Hang on 1 second. I did say I could talk without coughing. Well, maybe it's a bit limited. In fact, Emily is one of our first recipients. Now, we are going to have to enforce the wind bin with the torch because we can't be too generous with the torches. So we are going to have to enforce the win bin for the torch. So if you win one, we might make the win bin 4 weeks, okay? Is that fair enough? Okay. The number to call if you want to get involved in the quiz, 1300 228 91. I'll just read this text from Emily, who is a torch recipient from last week. Paul go them away. Emily says, thank you for my soft prize. It's actually very useful. With my tiny torch, I can find the dogs when stumbling to the bathroom. Pick locks of safes, help strangers enter their homes, and have a tiny disco with the strobe function as well. Emily, I'm glad you like it. 1300 222 891. I'll let you know the categories for the quiz right after this.
11: Yeah, I reckon it's the director's chair.
10: Woohoo! It's the director's chair!
12: I love it. Like, that's why I keep listening. I can't stop listening because, you know, I want to hear these questions.
10: It's very fibrous, koala poo, by the way.
13: You probably could polish it, but anyway.
10: Yeah, actually, you probably could. Since yes. When have bats been insects, Steve?
14: When I'm on the quiz with you.
10: Okay, all right.
15: Thanks for playing soft.
10: And, of course, you, if you are the last contestant, you do get to do the sign-off, which I know is a... You know, is a prize worth. It's a prize money can't buy. 7:08 is the time. The number is 1300 222 891, and the categories for tonight are languages, I'm puzzled, pet names, money, and if I can turn the page, kings and queens. I thought that was appropriate given it's the king's birthday holiday today. Our last holiday, our last official long weekend in South Australia until the 5th of October, which is Labor Day, I think. In the Northern Territory, you get a public holiday for, depending where you are, for your local show, for the Alice Springs show, the Darwin show, Tennant Creek show, all of those things. So you've got some holidays coming up, or long weekends coming up through July, etc. But no, for South Australia, the next one officially is in October. Hello, Tess.
16: Oh, good evening.
10: How are you?
16: I'm not too bad, and you sound okay. I'm glad you're feeling better now. Anyway.
10: Yeah. No, I'm 90% there. It's just that dry throat that just will not go away, and this terrible tickling throat and cough. It's a nuisance. Yeah. Okay.
16: My son's got the same thing, I think.
10: A lot of people have got it. A lot of people have got it. But the whole building smells like Glen 20, to be honest with you. Because producers were off, all our on-air staff were off last week. So anyway, let's not talk about that anymore. Let's talk about the quiz, Tess. Now, you've got languages, you've got I'm puzzled, pet names, money, money, money, or kings and queens.
16: I'll try languages.
10: Languages, okay. What's the most common language spoken on the Indian subcontinent? I can give you three options if you like.
16: Okay.
10: A is Bengali, B is Hindustani, and C is Tamil.
16: I don't think it's Tamil. I'm probably wrong. I'll go with Hindustani.
10: Correct. You are one from one, Tess.
16: Oh, good.
10: Stick with languages. Which language has the most native speakers in Africa? And it's not English.
16: Right. Let's think. Well, Africa, there's a lot of former French colonies there. So it could be French. There's also... It's not English, it's former British colonies.
10: No. The most native speakers in Africa.
16: Most native. Okay. Just trying to think. So you're looking for an actual African language, are you?
10: Yes.
16: Okay. Question is which one? Trying to think. I've gone a bit blank, actually. I'm trying to think of a native African language.
10: There is one quite obvious one.
16: Right.
10: Not going to come to you, Tess?
16: I don't think it is.
10: No.
16: I'm sorry.
10: Don't apologise. That's fine.
16: It probably will as soon as you hang up.
10: Yeah, no, someone will get it. Thank you, Tess. Thanks for your call. Okay. Bye-bye. Bye. 12 minutes past 7, 1-300-222-891 is the number to call. The torch is on offer, 1-300-222-891. You know you want one. Neville in Mitcham. Hello, Neville.
17: Good evening, Spence. Are you going well?
10: Going okay, thank you.
17: Good, yeah.
10: Now, which...
17: You need a hot lemon drink for your sore throat and everything with a couple of beautiful... spoonfuls of honey and a couple of
10: spoons. Oh, yeah, that does sound good. You know,
17: it sure is.
10: When we were in, Holland, a year and a half ago, there was a guy there who was making a combination of lemon and ginger
17: as a tonic.
10: Yep. And it was amazing. Lovely. It was beautiful. Yep. Yeah.
17: For sure. Yeah. Right.
10: Yeah, it was
17: the ginger does the bit.
10: Yeah, no, it was really, really good.
17: It sure does. Mm. Yeah.
10: Now.
17: Good on you, mate.
10: Which language has the most native speakers in Africa, Neville?
17: Oh. Is it Swahili?
10: It is. You are one from one. Swahili is the answer. Tess will now be kicking yourself. Now, do you want to stick with languages or you can change? You can go, I'm puzzled. You can go, money, money, money, pet names or kings and queens.
17: Well, have a go at kings and queens, mate.
10: Kings and queens, okay. Yeah. Queen Elizabeth had four doggies, okay? She loved corgis, but she had four doggies as well. A doggie, and I didn't know this before today, a doggie is a cross between a corgi and which other dog?
17: I don't know. Dachshund.
10: It is a dachshund or dachshund. Yeah, the two from two. I had no idea such a thing existed.
17: Nor me.
10: No. Yeah. Well, they're both very low to the ground with embarrassingly short legs.
17: It's a von Crumb with a very low tongue.
10: Yeah, exactly. Yeah. Okay, Neville. Who was the first monarch to use Buckingham Palace as the official residence? As the official residence.
17: Probably Henry VIII.
10: Oh, no. Oh, it was well after that.
17: Oh.
10: Henry VIII was 16th century.
17: Oh.
10: No. You know, I'm not going to tell the full story, but I have a familial link to Henry VIII.
18: Oh, I do. Well, there you go.
10: Yeah, I do.
18: Even more so.
10: Yeah. See you, Neville.
18: Okay, bye.
10: See buddy. You. Bye-bye. There are lots of lines free, 1-300-222-891. Just a reminder that, you know, this torch, you want one of these torches. It is a good thing. Hello, Kelly. How are you?
19: I'm good, thank you.
10: Good. Now, do you know which was the first monarch to use Buckingham Palace?
19: I'm going to guess Queen Victoria.
10: You would be guessing correctly. You are one from one. Okay, now, do you want to stick with kings and queens, or would you like to change category?
19: What were the categories?
10: There is I'm puzzled, there's languages, pet names, and money.
19: We could try pet names.
10: Pet names. Okay, let me try and find that one. Hang on. There it is. For some reason, I stapled all the pages together today, which makes it even more difficult. Right. What is the name of Tintin's dog?
19: Snowy.
10: Two from two. Yay. Okay. What's the name of the chimpanzee companion of screen legend Tarzan in many film adaptations?
19: I've got to guess. George, and it's probably...
10: Look, I tell you what I'm going to do. I'm going to give you three options, okay?
19: Okay.
10: Okay. Three options. Okay. A is cheetah. B is leopardo. And C is bongo.
19: I'm going to say bongo.
10: Not bongo. Kelly, the torch eludes you.
19: Thank you.
10: See ya. Bye-bye. It's 17 past 7. My text says, listen, Spence, I studied Tudor history, so I need to know what's your link, please. Throwing carrots out is not fair. I'll divulge at some stage. Hey, there are lots of lines for you. You need to get on the phone right now. Okay? 1-300-222-891. That's the number to call. 1-300-222-891. Two is the best we've got so far. Oh, I've got to keep my own score here. Paul normally keeps a score for me. Now I've got to try and work out who's who. So I think Kelly's in the lead on two. Okay. So I've got to write that down. Kelly, two. Okay. Right. Hello, Julie.
20: Hello, Spence.
10: Are you well?
20: I'm well, thank you.
10: You haven't had the lurg?
20: No, I haven't.
10: Good. Well, I hope you don't get it because it's not pleasant. Now, what's the name of the chimpanzee companion of screen legend Tarzan? Is it A, cheetah, or B, leopardo?
20: Leopardo.
10: It's not, Julie. Oh, no. Oh, you've fallen at the first hurdle, Julie. That's very disappointing.
20: All right. Well, okay. I'll try tomorrow night.
10: Okay, thanks, Julie. See ya. Bye-bye. 18 past 7. Ah, oh, Kim, the voice of the Murray. Hello, Kim.
21: Good evening, Spence. It's a pleasure to speak with you.
10: Yeah, no, I can't go that deep because it tickles my throat too much.
21: Right. Yes.
10: You doing much singing at the moment? Anything on?
21: Yesterday, we had the Battle of the Soloist at our place in Lovethal.
10: Yeah.
21: And there was about 9 or 10 people from the choir doing solo work.
10: Okay.
21: And it was very enjoyable.
10: Good,
21: very enjoyable.
10: Good. And was
21: rewarding too.
10: Was there a winner or just, you know, feedback?
21: No. We can't pick a winner.
10: Okay.
21: It might upset some people.
10: Yeah. No, that's okay. Now, you can't get this wrong, Kim. It's good news. Good news for you. What was Tarzan's chimpanzee's name?
21: Me, Tarzan. You, Jane. Him, Cheetah.
10: Cheetah is one from one. Do you want to stick with pet names or would you like to move on, Kim?
21: No, pet names is fine.
10: Okay. What's the name of the pet tiger owned by boxer Mike Tyson during the height of his fame? I've got three options for you. Was it A, Kenya, B, Lightning, or C, Barry?
21: Kenya, Lightning, or Barry?
10: Yes.
21: Just think, Mike Tyson, I think it might be Lightning.
10: It's not Lightning.
21: Oh, no, Spence. I wanted a torch.
10: The Holy Grail may be yours one day, Kim.
21: I'll keep trying.
10: Your day will come. All right. Okay.
21: Yeah, thank you, Spence.
10: See you, mate. Bye-bye. Joshua, hello. How are you?
1: Very well. How are you?
10: Good, thank you. Okay. Do you know what Mike Tyson's pet tiger's name was? Was it A, Kenya, or C, Barry?
1: No idea, and I want it to be Barry, but I'm going to have to say Kenya.
10: I wanted it to be Barry as well, and you are right. It's Kenya.
1: Okay. Thank you. Appreciate it.
10: Yeah. Okay. Now, do you want to stick with pet names, or do you want to move on?
1: Let's go. Let's stick with pet names.
10: Okay. One more to go in pet names. In the Garfield comic strip, what's the name of Garfield's long-suffering canine housemate?
1: Oh, you know, it's been so long since I read one of those strips. It's not Artie or something, is it?
10: That's very close. Very close.
1: Artie?
10: No, you got to get this one right, Joshua.
1: Yeah, and I jumped too soon. You might have given me the three options if I'd held off at that second bet.
10: Not enough. I have three. Everybody knows this. It's like asking Garfield's favourite food, which is lasagna. Everyone knows that. So what's the dog's name? Come on, Joshua, you know this.
1: I wish I did. You know what? Because I got every single one of the others right when I was waiting on the phone.
10: They all say that, Joshua. They all say that.
1: Yeah, well, first time caller, in the spot. I have heard that before, for sure.
10: See you, mate.
1: I'm close. Yeah, thank you very much.
10: See you, mate. Bye-bye. 22 past 7, 891. ABC Adelaide, South Australia, Broken Hill, 2 and the Northern Territory. Dumpty-doo. Hello, Cameron.
2: How are you, mate?
10: Good, buddy. Now, do you know the name of Garfield's long-suffering canine housemate?
2: I actually have no idea whatsoever.
10: Oh, yeah, you do. You do.
2: No, I don't. I wasn't really into Garfield, so...
10: Oh, but Garfield's in the paper most days. Well, when they used to do comic strips in the paper.
2: Yeah, Alfred.
10: Alfred! I wish it was, but it's not Alfred. See you, Cameron. See you, mate. Bye-bye. 22 past 7. Lines are free. 1-300-222-891. You want the torch. You know this torch has to be a part of your life. Jake at Woodville. G'day, Jake.
22: G'day, Spence. How you going?
10: Now, what's Garfield's long-suffering canine housemate's name?
22: That would be Odie.
10: Odie is correct. You are one from one. And that is pet names out of the way. So we have money, money, money.
22: Mm-hmm.
10: We have kings and queens. We have languages. And I'm puzzled.
22: I might go, I'm puzzled.
10: I'm puzzled. Okay. These are all multiple choice. So the initial crossword puzzle is usually credited to someone named Arthur Wynne. What year was it first published? Was it A, 1902, B, 1908, or C, 1913?
22: I reckon we'll go 1908.
10: Oh, zigged when you should have zagged, Jake.
22: I got one. That's all right.
10: That's okay. All good. Thank you, mate. Bye for now. 23 past 7. Lines are free. 1-300-222-891. Greg in South Plympton. G'day, Greg.
23: G'day.
10: Okay. So, Greg, what year was the first crossword puzzle published? 1902 or C, 1913?
23: That's another toss-a-coin moment. I was hoping to get kings and queens or languages.
10: Well, you get this one right. We can change over.
23: Any meaning, right? You know. I'll go 1902.
10: Oh, no. Greg, it's not 1902. The torch eludes you. I'm sorry, mate. Bye for now. 24 past 7. You've made it very easy for Chris at Elizabeth Park. G'day, Chris.
24: Hey, buddy, how are you?
10: Good, mate. Now, I've got to put out the call because we've gone through so many callers so quickly. There are lines free right now. 1-300-222-891 is the number to call. And 2 is all you've got to beat to get the torch. You can do this. 1-300-222-891. Mind you, I know how clever Chris is. And he's already got one because he can't get this one wrong. 1-300-222-891. Okay, so what year was the crossword first published? Was it C, 1913 or C, 1913?
3: Let's go C for Chris.
10: Okay, one from one. Now, do you want to stick with I'm Puzzled, or you can move on to Languages, or Kings and Queens, or Money, Money, Money?
3: Let's try Money, Money, Money.
10: Okay. All right, now, this is good work if you can get it. So Microsoft paid the Rolling Stones $3 million to use one of their songs in the launch of Windows 95. Which song was it? Start Me Up is correct. You are two from two. You're already.
3: All right.
10: I'm on even money. Okay. The next, so you know the song, the ABBA song, Money, Money, Money, right?
3: Yep.
10: I need the next line after this. I work all night, I work all day to pay the bills I have to pay. Now, so Michaela got it right first time, by the way. She even launched into character.
3: So it's got to rhyme with pay.
10: No, it doesn't.
3: Oh,
10: I work all night, I work all day to pay the bills I have to pay.
3: Let's go money, money, money.
10: No. Chris, look, I built you up as well.
3: I'm still winning, mate.
10: Yeah, you are still winning. That's true. You're in the running for a soft off at this stage. But I reckon two's going to be gettable. See you, Chris. See you, mate.
3: Cheers, mate.
10: Bye. 27 past 7, 891 ABC Adelaide. Jenny in Broken Hill. Are you an ABBA fan, Jenny? That wasn't supposed to be funny.
4: No, not ABBA.
10: Oh, come on, Jenny, you can do this. I need some more callers. 1-300-222-891. That's the number to call if you want to get involved. Because I got a feeling, unless it's a rugby league question, how'd your team go on the weekend, by the way, Jenny? No, I haven't caught up with any rugby league news at all.
4: Okay, my team played my husband's team.
10: Uh-oh.
4: He's beat me.
10: Uh-oh.
4: Yeah. It was 12-all, and then 14-12.
10: Oh, no. Yeah. Well, if it's any consolation, my team won today. So
4: You go for the aerial ping pong, don't you?
10: That's it, yeah. Melbourne Demons. So I've been a Demons member for over 30 years, and they got up today, so I was very happy with that. The ABBA song, Money, Money, Money. I work all night, I work all day to pay the bills I have to pay. What's the next line, Jenny? Come on.
4: Can I go and play?
10: No, sorry, Jenny. See ya. Bye-bye. 28 past 7. Dan, are you an ABBA fan? Hello, Dan. Talk to me, Dan. Is Dan there? I don't know. Maybe he's fallen off the line. 1-300.
5: Yeah,
10: oh, you are there, Dan. Right. Oh, you are there, Dan.
5: No, I'm here, yes.
10: Okay, good. We got you now. Okay. Now, do you know that ABBA song I'm talking about?
5: I have heard the song Money, Money, but...
10: Yeah. I work all night, I work all day, I pay the bills I have to pay.
5: Pay the what? That's the answer we have.
10: No good. No good, Dan.
5: No, sorry.
10: Okay, all right. See you, Dan. But thanks for getting involved. 29 past 7. Mary Ann from Unley. I am so confident Mary Ann's going to know this.
6: You'd Ain't be... it sad?
10: Ain't it sad? Exactly. What's that like after that? I work all night, I work all day. I have to be there. Ain't it sad?
6: Hey, does that mean there's no more books as prizes?
10: It's better than a book. It's the torch.
6: I have a friend who's in a nursing home and she has nothing to do. She does have activities, but she loves reading.
10: Well, you know, Paul is sometimes overly generous with what he sends out. But the torch is a really, really handy little thing. We agonised over what to do. We thought the fridge magnet's just going to sit in the fridge. We talked about a tea towel, but, you know, tea towels with printing on them, you know, they're not as effective. And, you know, sometimes tea towels are too good to use. So with a little torch on your key ring, that's a useful thing to have. So
6: I guess I can always give it to somebody because it's useless to me.
10: Why? Why is it useless?
6: I've got a vision impairment.
10: Oh, okay, fair enough.
6: I can't see anything at all except light out one eye.
10: Okay, so but you can see you've got slight vision, have you, Marianne?
6: No, I can only see light out of one eye. Oh. Light wouldn't be any good to me.
10: Okay, all right. Well, you know,
6: but I can give it to somebody.
10: In the event of you winning, we can accommodate. So that's okay. Yes. All right.
6: Okay.
10: Okay. Right now, do you want to stick with money, money, money, or would you like to move on to another category? We have kings and queens.
6: Something left in languages.
10: Yeah, okay. Yeah, two left in languages.
6: Right.
10: But you may regret this.
6: Right, okay.
10: This is a typical Paul guy. He did some quiz questions for me before he went away. Oh, I'm glad James is on the line because I want to talk to James. There's issues to discuss. All right. Now, what's the official language of Bhutan? There's three options, okay? And two of them are pronounced the same, okay? They're called Dzongkha, and Dzong is spelt with a DZ at the beginning. Or there's Dzongkha, and that Dzongkha is spelled with an X at the beginning. And C is Bhutonga.
6: Bhutonga. Mm. I'll go with C.
10: You go with C? Yeah.
6: Oh,
10: Marianne, why did you go with C? Oh, Marianne. I don't want to say I'm angry. I don't want to say I'm angry. I'm just disappointed.
6: No worries.
10: See you, Mary. Okay, bye. Bye. 1-300-222-891. There's lines free. Libby. Hello, Libby.
0: Hi.
10: Were you ringing about the ABBA song?
0: Yeah.
10: Oh, I'm sorry. You got pipped on that one. But this is a 50-50 chance, this one.
0: All right.
10: We're looking for the official language of Bhutan. So it's going to be Dzongkha, okay? Mm. So A is spelt D-Z-O-N-G, and B is spelt X-O-N-G. So which of those two is the correct pronunciation for the official language of Bhutan? A or B?
0: I am going to go with B.
10: Oh, I really, really wish you hadn't, Libby. See ya. Bye-bye. It is 28 to 8. Hey, there are lots of lines free, and you've only got to get more than two. And trust me, that is very, very possible. 1-300-222-891. And you'll be able to, you can show this torch off. People are going to say, where'd you get that torch? Got it from winning the quiz. And you'll say, ooh, they got one of those. And you've got to tell them, well, you better ring up and try and win the quiz then. Hello, James.
7: Greetings. Am I still sitting in the headmaster's office?
10: Yes, you are. You are. So for a week and a half, because I think I left you hanging last Thursday, didn't I?
7: Yes. I've been staring at the wall, writing detention notes.
10: I know. Doing lines.
7: Yes.
10: No, in fact, it was a nice reason I wanted to talk to you. Because you remember a couple of weeks ago, because you have this plan of hitting the road and sampling roadhouse food all around Australia.
7: The Chinese restaurants, I think we detailed it down
10: to. Chinese restaurants.
7: On Saturday night.
10: Yeah, so Chinese restaurants in obscure places, okay? So, and I mentioned there was a roadhouse that I went to that did amazing Thai food and ridiculously cheap, and it was fantastic. Well, I worked out the name of that town. It's a town called Moonee. Moonie, and it's west of Toowoomba, and the only thing
7: guess there's plenty of single shot photos of the road sign by the highway.
10: Yep, I think you're probably right. Yeah, so the Thai food we had there, and these were Thai chefs who were doing this, was phenomenal. It was just amazing. So if you're on the road and you go to Moonee, it's worth popping in. That was a couple of years ago, so I'm assuming they still do it, but it was very good. Yeah. All right. Now, you can't get this one wrong, James.
7: Well, I haven't answered it yet.
10: Oh, that's a good point. I've lost the question. Here we are. Okay. So what's the official language of Bhutan? Is it A, Dzongkha, spelt with a DZ, or A, Dzongkha, spelt with a DZ?
7: Well, I'm going to go A with a DZ.
10: One from one. Okay. Do you want to stick with languages, or would you like to go kings and queens, or money, money, money, or I'm puzzled?
7: Well, my life is just but a puzzle, so let's go for I'm puzzled.
10: Okay. In a standard Sudoku puzzle, how many individual cells are there? A, 81, B, 64, or C, 49?
7: 81.
10: Correct. 2 from 2. You are now officially in soft-off territory.
7: Well, where else would I should I be?
10: Yeah, exactly. What's the largest number of pieces ever used in a commercially produced jigsaw puzzle? Is it A, 40,000, B, 60,000, or C, 85,000?
7: Stunned silence.
10: So is it A, B, or C?
7: Oh, let's just go for the highest number, because what else can it be?
10: So you want to go with C, do you?
7: Yes.
10: Yeah, James.
7: The tradition continues.
10: You're maintaining your standard.
7: Goodbye.
10: See you, mate. Bye-bye. 24 to 8 is the time. Lines are free. Get on the phone. There's lots of questions left. You only have to get 2. You only have to get 3. This is very, very gettable. You want the torch. David in Cainton. G'day, David.
8: G'day, Spence.
10: How are you tonight?
8: I'm all right. Yeah, good. Sort of.
10: What do you mean, sort of?
8: Well, yeah, I'm okay. I was wondering, you've recovered from your little episode, I take it.
10: Sort of.
8: Yeah. Sort of. Yeah. Well, yeah. There you go.
10: I'm past being infectious, but I'm certainly not completely over the
8: ice. You know full well what sort of means.
10: Yeah, sort of. That's right. Okay, fair enough. Yeah. Now, David, this is a 50-50 chance you have here. The largest number of pieces ever used in a commercially produced jigsaw puzzle, is it A, 40,000, or B, 60,000?
8: Well, you know, I remember when the biggest you could get was 1,000 pieces.
10: Yeah.
8: And that was beyond people like
10: that's
8: me.
10: That's a hard one too, yeah. Yeah, I'd normally go for maybe a 500 piece, but that's about it. That's my limit.
8: Well, what if I went for the middle one, 60,000?
10: You would be a very wise man, because that is correct.
8: Well, that is sheer luck.
10: Yeah, okay. So I'm puzzled. Languages, kings and queens, or money, money, money. They're your options.
8: Well, I might go for languages, I think.
10: Languages. Okay, languages. The Cherokee language is notable for using

0: marketing system invented by which Cherokee scholar in the early 19th century? Was it A, Kituwa, B, Daniel Heath Justice, or C, Sequoia?
1: You know, I absolutely would not have a clue. Well, my daughter was working at Sequoia not long ago, so why don't I choose that one just for her sake?
0: Two from two.
1: Oh, don't tell me it's the right one.
0: It's the right one. And that is languages done and dusted. So we have one left in I'm Puzzled. We have Money, Money, Money. And we have Kings and Queens.
1: Well, why don't we go for Kings and Queens? My daughter used to make you coffee, you know, a few years ago.
0: Really?
1: Yeah.
0: Where was that?
1: The ABC. You don't call it the canteen. What do you call it?
0: I guess the cafe. Cafe, yeah. So who's your daughter that made coffee there?
1: That was Sassy.
0: Oh, Sassy. Where's she now?
1: She's working for a tour advisory company, Taylor Made, I think it's called.
0: Oh yes.
1: If you want to spend $60,000 on a fancy tour.
0: Oh wow! Yeah.
1: Wouldn't it
0: be nice to be able to do that? Yeah, yeah. I will give her my fondest regards.
1: I will. Yeah. She conned you into wishing me a happy birthday on air once.
0: Oh, I remember it well. Yeah. And did I give Sassy also a track that you were going to like? That I thought you'd like. I'm just trying to think. Was that you? Was that Sassy? There was somebody whose father was a big fan of, you know, really nice country songs, and so I recorded a song called Nullarbor with Casey Chambers.
1: That'd be about right.
0: And so did Sassy give that to you? Was that Sassy I gave that to? I can't remember.
1: Yeah, it does ring a bell.
0: Yeah. Oh, good.
1: It was Casey Chambers turned 50 a couple of days ago.
0: Did she really?
1: Yeah, she had a birthday.
0: Yeah, she's an amazing. I'm a big fan of Casey Chambers.
1: Yeah, that was on Saturday. Yeah. Because Deb Tribe had a question on her.
0: Ah, okay, yeah.
1: It was a song, Am I Not Pretty Enough?
0: Yeah, yeah. Well, the song Nullarbor that she did, I'm surprised it hasn't sort of almost become like an anthem for tourism, because it's a song about growing up in the world's biggest playground. When her and she lived with her dad on the Nullarbor when he was a roo shooter on the Nullarbor. Yeah. And there's the line in there from memory is something. When I was a little girl, I had the biggest backyard in the world.
1: That's right. Yeah. And it's a long time ago now, these things remind you of how old you're getting.
0: They sure do. Yeah. Now, David, so what did you go for? You wanted to go with
1: Kings and Queens?
0: Kings and Queens, was it? Okay.
1: Well, I think so. Yeah. Why not?
0: Okay. This is a significant palace. In which palace near Perth in Scotland was Robert the Bruce crowned in 1306?
1: Oh, I think you've got me there.
0: Oh, David. Right.
1: Well, was he a king? He was able.
0: Robert the Bruce was crowned, yes, in 1306. Yeah. I'm going back into my history here now, but that was actually a significant moment in the sort of relationship between Scotland and England.
1: So
0: in Perth in Scotland, there's a palace which I think has crowned a lot of Scottish kings and queens.
1: Right. No, it's Octo brain has just gone completely and utterly blank.
0: That's okay, David. That's okay. I've lost track of how many people are on two now, but I know, David, you're one of them. I know James is one, so I better write your name down here. I don't know how we're going to do this. We've got a four-way soft-off, but anyway, we'll see how we go. See you, David. Okay. Angela. Hello, Angela.
2: Hello, how are you?
0: Good, thank you. Angela, do you have a torch with Peter Gerz's name on it?
2: Yes, I have.
0: What?

0: torch yet.
1: What?
0: Yep, that was... I enjoyed that evening last Friday week.
1: Yeah, that was fun, wasn't it, for Peter's birthday? That yep. was fun. So, now, hang on. So, did Gers give away torches?
0: Well, yes, I think so.
1: Oh, I have no recollection. I reckon he's done that just off his own back. Your torch is, you know, it's a bit last century, Angela.
0: It's quite all right. It does its purpose.
1: Well, you might... Now, do you know the name of this castle?
0: Would it be Balmoral?
1: No, it's not Balmoral.
0: Bugger. All right.
1: See ya. Bye-bye.
0: See ya.
1: Bye-bye. Adam in Woodside. Adam.
2: Hey, how are you, Spence?
1: Good, thank you. Think of something you might have butter and jam on.
2: Edinburgh.
1: No, think of something you might have butter and jam on.
2: Toast.
1: No, and you might put cream on there as well.
2: Scone.
1: Scone Palace. One from one. Okay. Now, do you want to stick with kings and queens, or do you want to go with money, or I'm puzzled?
2: Money.
1: Okay. Elon Musk is currently the richest person in the world. In fact, he's been the richest person in the world since 2024, with an estimated net worth of how many billion dollars? I'm going to give you three options here.
2: Yeah, good.
1: Okay. A is $835 billion. B is $875 billion, or C is $1 trillion.
2: $875 billion.
1: Not $875 billion, Adam. Oh, so close, but not quite. See you, buddy. It's 16-8. I'm about to make Michaela very nervous because I hope you've got some numbers, Michaela, because we've got some people to ring back for the soft off. And I'm just doing a bit of online, just on the fly production here. We need to come up with a question, and also I've got to put two of the calls to air in here. Okay, this is called production on the run, and Michaela is now running out of the studio. See you, Michaela. George in Hawker, hello, mate. How are you?
3: Oh, g'day, Spence. I'm freezing my butt off.
1: Oh, really? Yeah, it's winter has hit with a vengeance, hasn't it?
3: Oh, mate, it's kind of, look, I'm lying in bed with three layers and the electric blanket and, I'm just concerned about the Corgi Rehabilitation Centre down there.
1: Yeah. Is that right? You know what? Corgis, because they have a double layer, they run through the snow. They love it. They love the cold. And funnily enough, and I had to question this, but the double layer of fur has two effects. One, it insulates them against the cold, and two, it insulates against the heat.
3: Oh, okay. Yeah. It's about a three corgi night up here,
1: right? Yeah, it'll be at least a three corgi night in Hawker, that's for sure. Yeah. Now, how much money has Elon Musk got, George? Is it $835 billion, or is it $1 trillion?
3: I reckon that. I don't speak, but I reckon around the trillions.
1: So, George, you have to put one arm in the air and use it as an antenna, because I reckon the cold's affecting your phone as well. So, did you say A, 835?
3: No, I'll go for the trillion.
1: Oh, George.
3: Oh, mate. You haven't warmed me up at all.
1: See you, George. See you, mate. Bye-bye. No, he's not a trillionaire yet, but he's on the cusp, depending on some sort of negotiation. He's on the brink of being the world's first trillionaire. So, Ruth, you can't get this one wrong now. Okay. Is Elon Musk worth? Is it A, $835 billion, or A, $835 billion?
4: I think we might take A.
1: One from one. Okay. I feel a run coming on here. Now, there's one left in money. There's one left in kings and queens. And there's one left in I'm puzzled. So you've got to get two of those correct to be the winner tonight, Ruth.
4: Right. So what are we on now?
1: We're on money at the moment.
4: We'll do that.
1: According to a study conducted by scientists at the University of Massachusetts in Dartmouth, approximately what percentage of dollar bills spent in the United States

0: 8s contains small amounts of cocaine? Is it A, 20%, B, 60%, or C, 90%?
1: 60%.
0: Oh, no, it's not 60%.
1: Anyway,
0: Ben. No, thank you, Ruth. Thank you for being involved. Okay, right. So we have reached soft off time now, Michaela. So, all I know is we have David, jump on the phone, call us back straight away. James, we can ring James if you can get James's number, and Kelly as well. We need Kelly. We're getting Kelly on the phone now. A soft off is coming. You've never been involved in a soft off. This is where we get you all on the phone simultaneously. And I have to come up with a question to ask you. I know what question it'll be. Yeah, no, I've got a question we can ask, and we'll get you to buzz in. So Kelly's on the line. James, jump on the phone, my friend. We need you for the soft off. 1-300-222-891. David and Cainton as well. Let's get David on the phone as well. 1-300-222-891. Spence, the world's first trillionaire was a woman, and she had a book written about her too by an Australian woman, I think. Yeah, Christine, I'm not sure if that's true. But I'm happy to look it up because I read this in Forbes magazine yesterday, in the June edition of Forbes magazine. But you know, if that is the case, I would love to know more about her. David's on the phone from Cainton. We just need James. And who is the other person we needed? Oh, no. James, Kelly, David, and I forget who the other one was. It could be a three-way. It could be a three-way. James, I'll put James to air if you like, Michaela. So if I go like that and like that, and I think James, you there, James? Oh no, I've got to do that. What have I got to do?
2: Hello,
0: James. Hello, okay. Hello, James. Okay, right.
2: 1, 2, 1 and 2.
0: Earth calling, James. So I have you, yeah. James. Kelly, you on the phone too?
3: Hi, I'm on the phone.
0: Oh, beautiful. And David and Cainton.
4: Yeah.
0: Okay. This is going to be a buzz-in one. Okay. So this is a very gettable answer. So when you think you know the answer, you need to buzz in. Now, Kelly, you've not been involved in a soft-off before. So when I give you the question, just say your name. So I'll give you a practice run. If I say, what's 1 plus 1?
3: Kelly.
2: James.
0: And David would have also buzzed in there. Okay, you're all over it. Okay.
2: He was way behind.
0: David's working in delay.
2: It's the old brain, mate.
0: Okay. All right. Now, this is a question from Kings and Queens, okay? Which Australian city is named after the Queen consort to King William IV?
2: David? Adelaide
0: is correct. It's Adelaide.
2: Oh, that was quick, wasn't it?
0: David, Kelly, I thought you'd be all over that.
3: I was about to say Victoria again.
0: Oh, no. And James. Well, no, we didn't expect anything from James anyway. Hey, thank you, James. Thank you, mate. Hey, okay, now, David, don't you hang up, okay? So we'll get some details from you. But I also need you to do the sign-off. Now, have you done a sign-off before, David?
4: I did one, yes.
0: Oh, okay. Yes, So you've rehearsed it previously?
4: Sort of.
0: Okay. So what I'm going to do is I'm going to get you to do the sign-off, and then I'm going to play a song that I've been meaning to play since the 3rd of June, okay?
4: All right.
0: So here we go. In 3, 2, and 1.
4: Thank you for playing softly.
5: Live across Adelaide, South Australia, and Broken Hill, this is Spence Denny.
0: David, what a star. So a torch coming David's way. Now, if you want to win one of those torches, and trust me, they're actually really good. Tell your friends, 1-300-222-891, get involved in the quiz. Better than watching the news. Much more fun. And you learn stuff as well. 1-300-222-891 if you want to get involved in the quiz at any stage and a chance for you to pick up one of those torches. Now, there are two songs that I play every year. One of them is, and I did this even in for the 2 years I was retired, which I know sounds odd, but anyway, I like to stick with tradition. One of them is A Cuddle for Christmas, which is, you know, in the lead up to Christmas. And it's always a moment when we eventually get around to playing it. The other one I always play on the

0: Just had to get that in. I know I didn't play it on the 3rd of June, but I was in bed on the 3rd of June. Bobby Gentry, Ode to Billy Joe. 3-8.
1: Are there any winners in the cost of living crisis? 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
2: 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They've never been more important. So the one thing we'll never question is our duty to keep asking. 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
0: Via text, because Emily's in the wind bin. Emily says, I just don't know how I or yourselves will cope for 4 weeks. I mean, you and the public get a break, but I just get to tell answers to the dogs now. Excellent song, by the way. You know, it doesn't have to be the quiz to ring up, Emily, you know. You can just ring up Coz. You're allowed to do that. Anybody is. 1-300-222-891. And you're right, it is an excellent song. And you know why I like that song so much? I love the tone of indifference and borderline sort of monotony with your life. You know, Mama just doesn't care about things anymore. The indifference from Dad, pass the biscuits, please. You know, on the black-eyed peas, pass the biscuits, please, on you.

0: news that Billy Joe has died. Biscuits, by the way, is another reason I love that song, because it actually sent me down a bit of a rabbit hole, because I didn't, what are biscuits? I didn't know. So, as you would be aware, in the US, they call what we call biscuits cookies. And so a biscuit in the US, as far as I can ascertain, is kind of like a cross between a scone and a Yorkshire pudding, which does sound delicious if it's covered in gravy, doesn't it? It does sound pretty good. So they're an accompaniment. And I think, like Yorkshire puddings, they were developed to bulk up the meal because meat was expensive. And so the Yorkshire pudding would bulk up the meal. So, so that led me down a rabbit hole to discover what biscuits are. And also, when it's, you know, determined there's 5 more acres in the lower 40 that need to plough, but Mama says it sure was a shame about Billy Joe anyhow. It's such a great song, isn't it? They made a movie about it. It almost made it into a true story. Of course, it's completely fictional. But, yeah, the movie was pretty average, but it's a great song. So I had to play it. It's a 3rd of June thing. After 8 o'clock, we are going to speak with the great-granddaughter of Laurie Cram, who is the founder of the Harndorff Brass Band, which is celebrating its 100th birthday this weekend.
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5: ABC News, good evening. I'm Noni Edwards. Israel and Iran have traded fire in retaliatory strikes in the most serious crossfire since a ceasefire was reached in April. Chelsea Hetherington reports.
6: Israeli authorities say 2 waves of Iranian missiles have targeted the country and urge the public to seek shelter. Explosions could be heard in central Israel as Israeli air defences work to intercept the fire. Iran's paramilitary Revolutionary Guard says it targeted 2 military bases in Israel after Israel targeted radar sites in 3 areas of Iran. Tehran warned of retaliation on Sunday after Israel struck Lebanon's capital Beirut without warning. Meanwhile, Yemen's Iran-backed Houthis have claimed responsibility for an attack on Israel, saying they will respond to escalation with escalation. The Israeli military earlier reported a missile launched from Yemen.
5: The Armenian Prime Minister Nikol Pashinyan's civil contract party has won crucial parliamentary elections with about 50% of the vote. The vote on Sunday was Armenia's first general election since a crushing military defeat by Azerbaijan in 2023. It was being viewed as a test of the Prime Minister's push to deepen ties with the West. Russian President Vladimir Putin has warned that if Armenia moves too far towards Europe, it could suffer the same fate as Ukraine. Australian and Chinese international students are being warned about scams involving criminals impersonating Chinese officials. The ACCC says victims have lost millions of dollars to so-called Chinese authority scams. The consumer watchdog has launched an awareness campaign, but advocates say stronger protections are still needed. ACCC Deputy Chair Katrina Lau says the scams are becoming increasingly sophisticated.
7: We are seeing scammers utilising both technology and psychology incredibly effectively to trap their victims in this crime.
5: A domestic violence researcher is calling for the deaths of women who take their own lives after years of abuse by a partner or family member to be included in national domestic violence death tolls. A new paper reveals between a quarter and a half of women who die by suicide had experienced physical abuse before their death, often labelled as slow femicide. Professor Heather Douglas, who authored the paper, says suicide can come after a long period of harm.
8: So often women have experienced years and years of domestic and family violence before they decide to die. And sometimes they've already separated from their partner. Sometimes they're still with their partner when they suicide. So it's a slow period towards that death in many cases.
5: If you or someone you know needs someone to talk to, call Lifeline on 13 11 14. Police are continuing to search for a man missing in the central Wheatbelt region of WA since mid-March. Brandon Elliott Powell was last known to be driving an orange ute, which was found abandoned and bogged in a salt lake 16 kilometres north of Wyalcatcham on March 21. A large land and air survey.

0: search failed to find him. Police are now appealing again for information from the public to trace the 43-year-old. Artificial intelligence is helping researchers track Australia's wild sea dragons through photos sent in by the public. The Sea Dragon Search Project is using images from divers and beachgoers to better understand the rare animals along Australia's southern coastline. The research is being highlighted on World Oceans Day, which raises awareness of threats facing marine environments. University of Western Australia researcher Nerida Wilson says AI can help match repeat sightings of the same sea dragon.
1: It's essentially facial recognition for sea dragons. We use the unique markings on the face and body of an animal, sort of like a digital tag in a way. And so when we find that animal again, if someone submits a photo of the same animal, those tools will help us make a match.
0: WA Fisheries have paused their shark patrols today in waters off Albany due to weather and poor conditions. The patrols began following the death of 35-year-old local man Daniel Turpin, who was attacked by a shark on Saturday. He was rushed to shore, but paramedics were unable to save him. Fisheries officers have been liaising with WA police and the coroner to assist in determining, if possible, the type of shark involved. To sport now, and a controversial penalty in the 76th minute has delivered Canterbury a 14-12 NRL win over Parramatta in the King's Birthday clash at Sydney's Stadium Australia. With scores locked at 12-all late in the second half, Eels hooker Talon De Silva was penalised for a high tackle on Bulldogs 5-8 Matt Burton. The Bulldogs move up to 13th on the competition ladder. Parramatta's in 16.
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7: 8:05. Chris, I am so sorry. Chris says, sad, I didn't get an invite to the soft off. Well, you did, but it was my fault. Because I'm so used to Paul writing on the screen who's, you know, the contestants' names and how many they scored. And that's not Michaela's fault. She didn't know. And it's my fault. I forgot to write them all down, and I had to, off the top of my head, remember who was there. And I just couldn't remember you, Chris. So I'll make it up to you, I promise. I'm sorry about that, Chris. But there was nothing intentional about it. A lot of you texting through about the difference between cookie and biscuit as well. Yeah. Yeah. But that's why they call them cookies in the US. It's because biscuits are the things that they have with gravy and their meal as an accompaniment as well. So there you go. So I'm sorry about that, Chris, but we will make it up to you shortly. We're going to catch up with none other than Becky Blake, who you'd know from Chunky Custard and Piano Chick and that sort of stuff. She is the great-granddaughter of Laurie Cram, who is the founder of the Harndorf Brass Band and is involved in celebrations this weekend. And we're also going to speak with Greg Francis, who is the president of the Harndorf Brass Band and a trombonist, who is the grandson of Laurie Cram. It's all in the family. If you have an association with the Harndorf Brass Band, I'd love to hear from you as well. 1-300-222-891. We'll get to that right after Dire Straits.

0: What a great song. That is Lady Writer, Dire Straits, at 11 past 8. Here on 891 ABC Adelaide, South Australia, Broken Hill, 105.7 ABC Radio Darwin and the Northern Territory. My name is Spence Denny and you are listening to the evening program. It's lovely to have your company. We head now to the glorious hills town of Harndorf. Well, Becky's not in Harndorf at the moment, but she will be on the weekend as part of celebrations for the Harndorf Town Band, which is a brass band, which is celebrating its 100th anniversary this weekend. And Becky, it was your great-grandfather who was the founder of this now very famous band. Hello, Becky. How are you?
1: Yes, I'm good, thanks. Spence, how are you?
0: I'm going okay.
1: Yes.
0: Tell me more about Laurie.
1: Yeah, so Laurie, so we've had this conversation before, you and I. I'm descendant from the Herbig family tree in Springton. So, and Laurie is also descendant from the tree. So he was my great-grandfather. And so it's all, you know, it all stayed up in the hills. And he decided that Harndorf needed its very own band. There were some other bands that were around at the time. And so he went around and recruited the members that became the very, very first Harndorf Town Band.
0: Where were they getting instruments from in those days, I wonder, Becky? Were people bringing them with them, or was somebody making them in Adelaide by then? I wonder how that was all working.
1: I'm not really sure. Yeah. I know they went because, German Lutheran settlement. So yeah. A lot of the people had, I mean, the brass bands were prolific throughout Europe in playing religious music.
0: Yes.
1: And so, you know, hymns and so forth and at all the events where the community was centred around the church. So I think that you've got Greg Francis on the line as well. He might be able to shed a little bit more light on that exact question, but he went around and recruited a lot of members from churches.
0: Okay.
1: And so I would imagine that a lot of them would have had those instruments from their days in Europe.
0: Yeah, they would have brought them with them, yeah. Actually, that's a story worth doing at some stage as well, is when as a state we started to make musical instruments,
1: particularly
0: brass instruments and woodwind and things like that, when we actually started making them. Because bringing them in from overseas would have been more challenging, wouldn't it?
1: Well, yeah, I mean, a lot of the settlement was in sort of the mid-1800s. Mm. And this, you know, the town band was, and obviously 1926, so that we're not talking about the first settlers, because I don't think that you would have brought your tuba over as your first preference of
0: probably
1: luggage.
0: Yeah, probably not.
1: So it was already a pretty well-established community by that stage.
0: Yeah.
1: They were probably starting to, you know, having stuff shipped over and probably, I would imagine, starting to make their own too.
0: Yeah, I would have thought so, yeah. Mm. Yeah. Actually, I did a story in Mount Barker a number of years, it must be close to 20 years ago, when there seemed to be this this pocket of people making guitars in Mount Barker, and really, really good guitars as well. We digress.
1: Oh, wow.
0: Yeah.
1: Yeah.
0: We digress. Now, as you say, we'll talk to Greg in a minute, the president of the Harndorf Brass Band, and we'll talk about...
1: And my mum's cousin.
0: And you're, so you're related
1: everyone,
0: as well.
1: Everyone in the hills is, you know, half a degree of separation.
0: Exactly, right? Yeah. But you know,
1: I'm the Kevin Bacon.
0: Yeah. Now, is there going to be a piano for you to climb over on the weekend or not, Becky?
1: I am going to be taking my keyboard up and doing a number or two, and I'm also going to be singing with the band, so... I'm emceeing the event, and I'm also playing a couple of tunes with the keyboard, and we've got a number called Proud Mary. A lot of people know Proud Mary. My grandmother was Mary.
0: Oh.
1: So it's a little nod to my nan, and it'll be fun. I've never done a gig with a brass band. I've done gigs with sort of bands, but not an actual brass band where you've got cornets and flugelhorns and all of that sort of stuff. So, you know, I love these new experiences.
0: Yeah, that'd be fantastic. And so will you be channeling your inner Tina Turner when you do Proud Mary?
1: Oh, you can take the girl out of chunky custard, but you can't take chunky custard out of the girl, you know. I think there might be a few moves in there.
0: There might
1: no.
0: be. And there might be a bit of little sort of wagon wheel interpretation along the way with those hands shuffling around.
1: You know, just try and stop me.
0: Oh, that's good. Oh, look, it actually is a really important part of any community, isn't it? Is like a band like this, which it really does. It's a entity that brings people together.
1: Yeah, and do you know, Spence, that you know that they still get a lot of gigs.
0: Mm.
1: They're a very busy working band, and you know, they have their band competitions that they go around to different areas and compete with other

0: bands or showcase with other bands. But then they have, you know, the day-to-day things that they, you know, the Anzac days and your commemorative ceremonies and things like that, and, you know, still involved in town life and church life, and they've got a pretty good calendar by the looks of things, and still very busy.
1: Yeah. Well, I did a story a few weeks ago about the Tanunda Town Band, which is the oldest town band in Australia.
0: In Australia?
1: Yeah, yeah. It's the oldest brass band in Australia, which it's a ripper as well. Yeah.
0: Yeah.
1: Yeah, yeah. Hey, Becky, thank you. Enjoy. So you're all ready to go for this weekend. So before you go, tell us where you are this weekend.
0: Oh, yes. So we're at the Harndorff Institute on in this main street of Harndorff, and it's on Sunday the 14th of June, and it's between 2 p.m. and 4 p.m. In addition to that, my second cousin, Macy, who is my eldest daughter's age, they went to ELC together, Early Learning Centre.
1: Okay, yeah.
0: And I know. Here you go. And she's actually studying composing for films in Melbourne.
1: Oh.
0: And she's actually composed a special piece for the band to play. So this is the inaugural unveiling of her piece that she's written. And there's a good nod to all the different styles throughout history that the town band has played. We've got the very first march that they ever played back in 1926. There's a bit of umpah music, and it's important to note that Bavarian culture is not part of Harndorff, but with the advent of tourism up there, you know, the umpah sort of idea and the rather than the
1: that would be the expectation, culture. Wouldn't it?
0: That's right. Yeah. That's right. So it's a little nod to that. And there's also celebrating that initially there were men only in the band. And I think it was 1963 they started a junior band that would then feed up to the senior band, and women were allowed for the first time to, or girls were allowed for the first time to join the junior band. And so they've become, women have become a major feature of the band as well. And there's been several that are very quite notable that are still performing or have performed with the town band. So it's really interesting to hear the history and the progression of how things worked and why they worked. And initially, of course, it wasn't the Harndorff Town Band, it was the Ambleside Town Band.
1: Ah, yes.
0: Post First World War, when a lot of the German names were changed. Yeah.
1: Yeah, yeah.
0: So there you go.
1: Yeah. Now, before you go, what about your enormously talented daughter? What's she doing now?
0: Oh, Chelsea's having a gap year. She's has to have a couple of surgeries, actually, but she's going to be off. She did a European thing, and she's going to go and study either interstate or abroad with her acting and music theatre.
1: Oh gosh, that's hard for a mum. Off
0: Yeah, I know, but she calls me every day.
1: Yeah,
0: every day when she's away, she. You know, feel, oh, I'm here, Mum, in Scotland, not, you know, over the fringe and doing this. And I was like, oh, okay.
1: Yeah. Okay.
0: Yeah.
1: All right. Well, enjoy the activities for the town band.
0: Certainly will.
1: Actually, Greg, just hang in there for Greg. Before I talk to Greg, thanks, Becky. Yeah. See you, Becky. Just before I talk to Greg, I might quickly have a chat to Lyle, who's phoned through from, I did say if you've had an association with the Harndorff Town Band, I'd love to hear from you. And Lyle's in Europe. G'day, Lyle.
2: G'day, Spence.
1: Yeah. So what was your association?
2: Well, it was by chance more than anything else.
1: Yeah.
2: At the time, my uncle, whose name was Dick Ballard, was the bandmaster there for many, many years. And his son, Brian, my cousin, and I got on very well. So I used to go and stay with Brian quite often. They lived at Balhanna at the time. And I'd go off to band practice with them. Just it was the normal thing to do once a week when I stayed up there. So I had a long connection with them. And then I can remember going, of the Institute, I can remember going to a concert there on a Sunday afternoon in the Institute. So I'm going back in the 50s. It couldn't have been any later than that, 1950s.
1: Wow.
2: When I was still at school. So it started my connection with banding, actually, because in going forward many, many years, I became a member of the Maranangah Brass Band, which 2 years ago celebrated its 100th anniversary.
1: Maranangah has its own town band?
2: Yes.
1: I didn't know that.

0: Well, there are three bands in the Barossa. You mentioned Tanunda, Maranangha, and Neriutpa has a concert band. Maranangha is still a brass band, very much like Tanunda. Not quite of the same calibre. I don't think they'd mind me saying that because the truth, but they do very well. And they've been going now for 102 years, and hopefully we can continue just a little bit longer. I'm a follower now rather than an active member, but my son's been involved with them now for 30 years, 30-something years. So,
1: what did you play, Lyle?
0: I was in the percussion, so okay. I made a bit of noise.
1: Right, not the big bass drum, but on the.
0: Well, no, the bass drum was probably my forte, to say that, to be the honest truth there, because I still don't read music, although I can read drumming music, which is totally different. But I enjoyed it. It's just the camaraderie of
1: brilliant
0: banding.
1: Oh, brilliant! Oh, good, Lyle. I'm glad that's brought back the memories for you. Thank you. Now, Greg Francis, as I say, president of the Harndorff Town Band. G'day, Greg.
2: Hi, Spence. How are you?
1: Who knew there was this plethora of long-standing bands in South Australia?
2: Yeah, well, absolutely. A lot of them, started in the German areas of Harndorff's and South Australia's history, and some of them are non-existent. But yes, Harndorff certainly remained one of them for 100 years. Yeah.
1: How has it survived, Greg?
2: Well, I think a lot of good volunteers along the way, maintaining community connections, and simply lots of performances and a lot of dedicated, passionate people who love playing together. And Lyle was talking about that camaraderie, and I think that's a good part of it too.
1: Yeah. And Becky was saying also it took a while for women to be able to be a part of a band as well, and that's got to be an aspect that has really helped its survival.
2: Oh, absolutely, yes. I mean, it's rather pointed when you look at some of the old photos. They're all men, but with the advent of the juniors in the mid-60s and social change as well, women and the young girls at that time were most welcome, and some very fine players amongst them through the ages as well. So, yes, indeed.
1: Yeah. Now, this was a surprise. I spoke to Bruce Raymond a couple of weeks ago when we talked about the Tanunda Town Band.
2: Oh, yes, I know Bruce well.
1: And
2: yes.
1: So Dizzy played a number of years for Sturt, and he was talking about a number of his teammates who also played instruments or sang and things like that. Any decent footballers among the Harndorff Town Band through the years? Greg?
2: Well, yeah, I mean, my brother did play for Sturt for a while he was in the band, but no one particularly of note. I mean, we have people from all walks of life. We have airline pilots. We have astrophysicists and doctors and accountants and engineers and just farmers and all sorts, but we don't have footballers.
1: Ah, well, you see, football. See, but the thing, if you've got somebody who's like an astrophysicist or mathematician, the music helps that so much because it's all about the timing. And the timing is actually really important for a footballer as well.
2: Well, absolutely. I mean, we've been promoting the junior movement, and we have our little academy where we teach people how to play brass. And one of the strong messages, and it's backed up by research, is the benefit academically to young children, particularly in their development years, with music in terms of, maths and physics and science and, all those things sort of come together in playing a musical instrument and just the normal things of teamwork and discipline and all those sorts of things which are only good for youngsters as they develop.
1: Yeah, yeah. And what about you, Greg? What do you play?
2: I'm a trombonist. Yes. So although in recent times I've been on the baritone horn, and I've even played tuba, and I play the bass drum on the march sometimes, but trombone's really my home instrument.
1: Yeah. How do you go with the trombone when you're marching? Because you've really got to be coordinated to do that, because you're pushing an arm forward and backwards, and you're also trying to keep your feet in step.
2: Well, I think it's not just the trombone. Yes, that's got the extra bits, but you've got to keep in time. You've got to play the music. You've got to watch where you go.

0: doing. You've got to keep in line. And it's actually not as easy as it might look from the side of the road when you see a band marching past to keep all those things coordinated.
1: Yeah.
0: So absolutely, yeah.
1: Not for a second do I think that's easy. I'm always impressed. It is fantastic. Yeah, and of course, where I did my apprenticeship, was part of my when I did my apprenticeship in the Army, was the Army School of Music. So I was surrounded by musos all this time who were learning the skill of playing and marching at the same time.
0: Oh, yes, yes. Well, you look at the Edinburgh Tattoo and all the fancy things that happened there, for example. We can only dream of performing like that. In fact, diagram marching, I was looking through the history, and Harndorff had some of its early band carnivals and competitions, and marching and diagram marching was actually a part of challenging bands to do exactly that, to be coordinated on the march, turn left, turn right, do counter marches and all those sorts of things. But they seem to have been put aside in recent days because it's too difficult to get people to do those sort of things nowadays.
1: Well, yeah, it's a worthy skill to have, that's for sure.
0: I think so, yeah.
1: So what's the future? Do you actually do paid gigs, or is it just community stuff that you do at the moment, Greg?
0: Well, it's a mixture, but I mean, as a band, I mean, we need to pay to have income with insurance. We own our own hall, and through the legacy of our forefathers, we've got to maintain the building, we've got to insure it, we've got instrument purchases, we've just purchased new music, and you know, all of this comes from our general operating revenue, which is supported by paid engagements. And so we've done weddings and festivals, and Christmas is really a time. We're up to 10 street march parades in December leading up to Christmas. Norwood, the main parade in the city, we're often playing for that. Woodside, Murray Bridge, Mount Barker, Harndorff St. Nicholas Parade, all of those. We often have 8, 9, up to 10 sometimes Christmas marches to help support the spirit of the time.
1: Well, look, I hope you get a lot of people along on Sunday. So it's this forthcoming Sunday. It's a centenary concert. And as Becky said, it's not, you'd anticipate there'd be some umpah music, but you are diversifying, because she just mentioned she's going to do Proud Mary. Now that's going to be, that'll be fun to watch. But you're also doing Mr. Blue Sky by ELO, which is one of my favourite songs of all time. You're going to do Blame It on the Boogie? Stop Me Now.
0: We're going to finish up with that one because, we're looking for the next 100 years and we're not going to be stopped.
1: Oh, that's brilliant. So if people want to go, you can still get tickets. How's the sales going?
0: Yes, they're going well. There's still room. We've got online bookings. You can get bookings at the door for those who prefer not to do it online. Our local post office is selling tickets. So all available, only $20. And, we're looking for a great turnout to fill the Harndorff Memorial Institute Hall.
1: Well done. I hope it goes well, Greg. Thank you so much indeed.
0: Thanks for your time, Steve.
1: See you, mate. Bye-bye. Greg Francis, who's the president of the Harndorff Town Band. And you heard from Becky Blake before that, who you see all over the place. Amazingly talented woman, who was also part of the celebrations on Sunday, right on 8:30.
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0: 891 ABC Adelaide, South Australia, and Broken Hill. 105.7 ABC Radio Darwin and the Northern Territory. Jackson Brown, that's somebody's baby. 26 to 9 is the time. My name is Spence Denny. And shortly we're going to speak with Dr. Charlotte Totman, who is a psycho-oncologist. Now, there's a term I've not come across previously. And she has been working in that role for quite some time. She's actually a clinical psychologist and deals with people who are going through their own cancer journey. About 8 years ago, she received her own breast cancer diagnosis. And, well, that's a conversation worth having. In fact, she's going to feature in a documentary which is screening at Marion this forthcoming weekend on the 10th of June. What day is that? That's Thursday, isn't it? Thursday's today? No, tomorrow. Today's the 9th. What's today? Today's the 8th, so Monday, Wednesday. Wednesday, yeah. Thinking on the run here. So we'll catch up with her shortly. Just briefly, some weather details for you shortly. First, though, and look, across South Australia, there's a little bit of shower activity forecast for both tomorrow and on Wednesday. There may be even be a bit of isolated thunderstorm activity around the west during tomorrow, and isolated showers are forecast to extend to the southern ag during the evening. Not much in it, though. Winds are forecast to be fresh north to northwesterly, shifting west to southwesterly in the far southwest in the evening. So for Adelaide tomorrow, there is the possibility of a late shower and a maximum of 20 degrees the next few days for Adelaide. Showers easing on Wednesday 18, Thursday 19 and partly cloudy, and Friday a possible shower. 23 degrees, boy. 23. Last week, it just, you know, in fact, the motivation for this week's jukebox, which I haven't divulged yet, is from last week's weather, but it's going to be 23 degrees on Friday. That's not exactly wintry, is it? Around the state for tomorrow in the Barossa, around about 19 degrees. The lower part of the Fluria Peninsula, 19 also. On York Peninsula, you're looking at 19 degrees pretty well throughout. There might be a bit of shower activity around Cadena. Maitland, Edithburg might get a drop as well. You might get a drop of rain on Kangaroo Island with 19 for Kingscote and 17 for Pandana. In the lower southeast, mainly sunny 17. In the mid-southeast, sunny 18. And in the upper southeast, mostly sunny in 19. Sunny through the Murraylands with temperatures in the high teens. In the Riverlands, low 20s, cool overnight, 5 degrees for Wakeree tonight, mostly sunny tomorrow. For Port Pirie, 20 the maximum tomorrow. In fact, right through the mid-north, you're looking at around about sort of high teens, low 20s for tomorrow. Mostly sunny through the Flinders as well, 18 for Hawker, 20 for Port Augusta. On the eastern part of Eyre Peninsula, Whyalla, 20 for you, and mostly sunny. Cleve and Kimber, around about 19 degrees. Might get a late shower in both centres. Some showers forecast for the lower part of Eyre Peninsula with 20 for Port Lincoln and much the same for Coffin Bay and Cummins. On the west coast, low 20s, 22 degrees. Showers increasing for Ceduna, Woodna and Elliston. In the northwest pastoral, mostly sunny. You might get a shower at Oak Valley and possibly a shower at Cooper Pedy as well. Temperatures in the low to mid 20s. In the northeast pastoral, sunny throughout. Temperatures high teens to low 20s throughout the northeast pastoral. For Broken Hill tomorrow, you can expect a sunny day, 8 degrees overnight, and 22 is the estimated maximum for tomorrow. In the NT, a bit of shower activity around the eastern Arnhem, increasing to a slight to medium chance about the northern Daly and Tiwi during the morning. Partly cloudy north of Daly Waters and in the southern Barkly. There might be some fog around the Arnhem and Carpentaria as well. Winds in the southwestern Lassiter are tending fresh and gusty during the afternoon. So around the NT for tomorrow, Darwin 31 and partly cloudy. For Catherine, 32 for you. Tennant Creek, 27. Alice Springs, mostly sunny, 24 degrees. Through the Lassiter, mid-20s. And in the Tanami, mid-20s as well, and sunny throughout. In fact, we'll be heading to Darwin via the phone after 9 o'clock when we catch up with our friends who are driving two 1925 Studebakers to Darwin, because they have arrived. They are driving from Adelaide to Darwin and back, recreating a journey that was done in 1926 in the very same model cars that they're in at the moment. So quite an adventure. 22 to 9, as I mentioned, Dr. Charlotte Totman spent many years helping people through their cancer journey when she herself was diagnosed with breast cancer. And so she features in a new documentary, Conquering Breast Cancer, which screens at the Event Cinema Marion, which, as I said, is on Wednesday. We must confirm what time that is as well, because I'm sure 6:30, thank you. Lots of people would like to go along. The film explores prevention, early detection and treatment through the stories of survivors, advocates and medical experts. Hello, Charlotte Topman.
1: Hello, Spence. Good to be with you.
0: Thank you. What is a psycho-oncologist?
1: It's just sexy language for a clinical psychologist who specialises in cancer-related distress. There aren't very many of us, which does beg a belief, given how much cancer there is and given how much it can impact your mental health.
0: Mm. What sort of specialist training did you have to go through to be able to deliver that sort of care?
1: I have a PhD in clinical psychology from Flinders University, and then I, as part of your clinical training, you have to do some specific placements, and the third one that I did in my training was in psycho-oncology at Flinders, and that was when I kind of realised that that was what I was most drawn to. My family has a big cancer history, and it did feel almost like a magnetic attraction, and happily I seem to know what I was doing, and that's where it began, and that's where I've stayed.
0: Okay. So after years of working with people who were going through their own journey, when you were diagnosed, did you feel as if you were better equipped to cope, or did it completely take you by surprise?
1: It completely took me by surprise, and I found, and I think this is a little surprising to just about everybody, and maybe even me, that I was just like everybody else, just a lump of human flesh, very vulnerable and very scared, and it really took the wind out of my sails. I had excellent treatment in Adelaide, and I'm in good health, but I did have a big psychological crash about 9 months after treatment, because I thought that I could kind of put it behind me quickly. I

0: thought I could be different. I thought I knew all the tricks, and I found myself wanting, and that's taught me some very valuable lessons. I don't think that the work that I was doing before I was diagnosed was poor work. I think actually on reflection I was doing good work, but I think I do even better work now as a result.
1: You know, I was lucky enough to be, there's a game of football played every year in Melbourne, which is a breast cancer awareness game.
0: Yeah, I go to it, yeah.
1: And literally thousands of women put on pink tunics and form the emblem on the MCG.
0: Yeah.
1: And I was lucky enough to talk to some of the women who were involved in that. And the message that I got from those women who were doing that is that this is an opportunity to feel as if you're not alone. And,
0: yes.
1: And see, that was something I'd never really considered, that journey can be a very lonely experience, can't it?
0: It can be very, what we call, emotionally isolating, because even if you intellectually know that you've got loved ones and support around you, and that those people really do really care about you and have your best interests at heart, if they haven't themselves been through a cancer experience, their ability to really truly understand what it's like from the bone marrow out is a bit limited, and that's not anybody's fault. That's just the way that it is. And so, weirdly, a breast cancer diagnosis, it makes you a member of a club, and it might not be a club you ever wanted to be a member of, but once you're in it, you can often find your tribe, and you can find a lot of emotional support, a lot of empathy, and that can be helpful more broadly, because it can mean that your expectations of the people that do love you and support you are a little softer, and that you're not looking to them to get every part of your experience, because you've got other people in your life now.
1: Other people
0: who can
1: around
0: share
1: you.
0: That.
1: Yeah, that may, but you've also got to be willing to accept that help, don't you? To be part of that group.
0: Yes, because
1: I can imagine there would be, in many cases, a why me sort of philosophy.
0: Very much a sense of injustice, and particularly for people who might be very young or might have been quite healthy and might have done kind of like all the right things and can feel a bit ripped off and feel like, you know, hang on, I followed all the health guidelines, you know, I didn't drink too much, I didn't eat too much saturated fat or processed sugar, and I exercised and I kept my stress levels under control, and here I am anyway with a breast cancer diagnosis, and that can feel pretty confronting.
1: Unfair, I think is the word, isn't it?
0: Yeah, very much.
1: Yeah.
0: Very much, yeah.
1: Yeah. It's 16 to 9. You are listening to 891 ABC Adelaide, South Australia and Broken Hill. My guest is Dr. Charlotte Totman, who is a psycho-oncologist, the first one I've spoken to, who features in a documentary which is screening this forthcoming Wednesday at Marion. Look, if you want to have a conversation, you want to ring up and say hello, what your experience has been, you're welcome to do so, 1-300-222-891. So, Charlotte, after working with people and seeing what they are experiencing, what did your own diagnosis do to change the way you approach those people you are trying to give some guidance to?
0: I think the thing that probably stood out the most for me was this concept called fear of recurrence. So, fear is obviously part of anxiety, and when you're diagnosed with cancer, with breast cancer, it sets off a big anxiety response, which is incredibly normal. It would be very weird if it didn't.
1: Yeah.
0: But one of the things that people who have had a cancer experience go on to live with is this thing called fear of recurrence, which is the fear that the cancer will come back further down the track. And the reality is, for breast cancer, even with an excellent treatment result, nobody gets an ironclad guarantee that everything's rolled gold and, you know, you're in the clear forever. You can be considered cured, you can be considered with no active disease, but there is still the possibility of something rearing its head further down the track. And living with that fear is quite a thing. And I say to people, when people ask me, like, how are you? And I say, well, I'm good. I'm physically, I'm well, but I live with fear of recurrence. And that fear doesn't go away. And the psychological research is very clear on that, that it sits with you. It's like a gift with purchase that you don't get to return.
1: Mm.
0: And when you're diagnosed, you get this thing called fear of recurrence. And I think what I came to understand is I knew fear of recurrence from the textbooks, and I knew it from my practical and clinical experience, but I didn't really know what it felt like. And it is that sort of thing that

0: gets triggered fairly frequently. I mean, today with the passing of Richard Scollier, you know, lots of people's fear of recurrence will be triggered because it brings the risk right back into sharp focus, and it reminds people of the lethality of things like breast cancer. And so from time to time, and when I say time to time, I mean several times a year, most people who've ever had a breast cancer experience are going to be triggered with their fear of recurrence. And the work that I do now, I think, is more understanding of how that feels and how to cope with that. And coping with it is a lot about making room for it. It's not about trying to fix it or get rid of it or be bigger than it. It's about making room for it, a bit like an uninvited dinner guest. You know, I didn't ask you, but you're here now, so pull up a chair and let me get to know you.
1: Yeah. So fear could also be described as stress, couldn't it? And stress can be a contributing factor to the development of cancer, can it not be?
0: Well, that's an interesting thought. If we're both alive in 50 years' time, we'll be having different conversations, I'm sure, about the relationship between stress and cancer. There is no conclusive causal link that's been identified between stress and cancer, but stress isn't good for you. And what it can mean is that you don't look after yourself as well. So stressed people typically don't eat so well, don't sleep so well, don't look after themselves so well. And so whilst there might not be a direct causal link between stress and cancer, there can certainly be indirect links where maybe the way that we are behaving can mean that our risks are higher for things like cancer developing.
1: Yeah. Yeah, I mean, that would be an interesting research topic, that's for sure. Because, yes. I mean, and when you look at someone like Richard Scollier, and we all knew that the end was going to happen for him. He was terminal, but he had this amazingly positive outlook and obviously a very strong focus on his own health. He was a mad sports person, and you never saw him not smiling. An Australian of the Year, and an amazing representative to the medical fraternity, who had been struck down by the very condition that he tries to treat in his patients, which has got to be the cruelest of ironies when you think about it. But by the same token, you can't help but think, if a lot of that external appearance, that happiness, that wanting to be positive and be healthy is an external appearance, and that there is still going to be that level of anxiety that, you know, this is going to take
0: me. I'm sure. And in some of his posts online and some of the speeches and statements that he made over the last year in particular, I think he did reference the toll that it was taking on him and his family. And whilst, yes, he certainly was projecting a lot of resilience and a real sense of purpose and meaning, and creating a very meaningful legacy and making an enormous contribution to medical science, I have absolutely no doubt that behind closed doors, or possibly just with the people that he really trusted, he would have been scared and he would have been vulnerable. And I think he was the type of man who would have been okay to let people close to him know that. I think he would have honoured that vulnerability and that fear, because we're meant to be scared about dying. We're meant to be wanting to hang on for as long as we can and be here and enjoy life and spend time and do the things that matter. So I think that, yes, the smile on his face and the contribution he made, I'm sure, was rounded out by many other big feelings.
1: Yeah, and I think that was the point I was trying to make before, Charlotte, when we were talking about, you know, you found your tribe. You also have to exercise a level of vulnerability there, don't you?
0: Being willing to sort of put your hand up and say, maybe I'm not coping. And for a lot of women in the breast cancer space, women who have been very high functioning, maybe they've been the glue in the family, in the workplace, they've been the troubleshooters, the ball jugglers, the people that have kept the show on the road, to find themselves, and this happened to me, to find yourself facing something that is bigger than you, that you can't control and you can't outsmart, outwit, outrun, and that you need to maybe step off the mirror.

0: go around, ask for help, accept help. That can be a really big deal in and of itself.
1: Was that particularly difficult for you, given the medical expertise that you have?
0: Yeah, it really was. I mean, I bought into the whole, you know, I'm indispensable. I need to get back. If my clients don't have me, you know, the wheels will fall off. And there was, I think, a fear of being vulnerable. There was ego. There was this sense that maybe I knew the tricks and I was different. And what I came to understand, and whilst it was a hideous reckoning, it's been very good for me to learn and be willing to, I don't like this language, but embrace my own vulnerability. It's been a very good thing for me, and I'm a better person, and I'm a better clinician on the other side of it.
1: Can I ask you about that situation then when you did actually return to work? Mm-hmm. Did you go back to work with the same level of confidence, or was there a level of uncertainty in your own mind?
0: I went back to work too quickly. I went back too soon after treatment, and I went back full time. And I was still, there's a part of post-treatment we call for breast cancer, where a lot of women who are listening who've ever had breast cancer, if you have the hormone positive type, you're often prescribed what's called hormone blockers, which is something to keep estrogen at a very, very low or non-existent level in your system, on the basis that if there are any rogue cells that have got away from the tumour, that if they wake up and they're hungry, there won't be any estrogen to eat. And so I was on hormone blockers, and they're quite hard drugs to tolerate. And I went back to work at the same time as I started hormone blocker therapy. And it was a very, very bad combination. And so after about 6 months of that, I stepped away from work and I took a 3 month break. And that was the best thing I could have done. And then I went back to work more gradually and not full time. And that was a very smart thing for me to do. It was a very hard thing to do, because I had to

0: these are big decisions and they have big implications. In Western culture, well away from cancer, 91% of Western women have some issue with their body image. And so then you put breast cancer into the mix and it sort of acts as a lightning rod for people to have something to really focus on. And so to have to face things like the loss of breast tissue or substantial scarring or reconstructed parts of your body or weight loss changes or hair changes, these are really, really big body image concerns, and they play into things like sexuality and intimacy and relationships as well. So the sort of ripple effects of breast cancer are very big. You know, at the beginning, there's this concept called diagnosis shock, which is like when you're told that you have breast cancer, is like a bomb going off in your brain, and then you're very quickly thrust into treatment and side effects and appointments and more treatment and side effects and appointments. And while you're going through that, all of the impact long term hasn't hit, and you don't really know what the legacies are likely to be until you get beyond that hospital-based treatment. And that's when you really start to understand the long-term stuff, and body image is a big part of that.
1: So I assume from that then that part of your work as a psycho-oncologist, it would actually be to work with the partner of a woman who's been diagnosed to give them a greater understanding of, you know, what the future holds and how, you know, the loved one in your life is going through something very stressful at the moment and you're going to have to help here.
0: Yes, I do see a lot of, I only work with cancer patients and their family members and carers, and certainly I do see plenty of partners and family members. And yes, it can be a very big adjustment, not just for the patient, but for people in their lives, and navigating that in a way that's kind of supportive, but also acknowledging that whilst the cancer experience is happening to the patient, it can very much feel like it's happening to and around their intimate partner and their kids and their siblings and their parents. So it's a big deal, not just for the person, but for their family.
1: Indeed, yeah. Just before you go, Dr. Charlotte Topman, tell me more about this documentary. So you've been involved in this documentary, Conquering Breast Cancer. What can you tell us about it?
0: So it's a documentary that's been produced by Moonshine Agencies in Melbourne. They have already done some of the cancer documentaries. One of them was on skin cancer. That was a couple of years ago. This documentary showcases a lot of women who have and men who've been through breast cancer, as well as talking to clinicians and researchers. And I think the aim of it is to increase awareness about what it's like to go through breast cancer, but also to highlight the directions of treatment and research, and to make sure that we are encouraging a hopeful outlook in that space.
1: Yeah.
0: It's really, I think, interesting and informative. And I think sometimes the idea of cancer or watching something about cancer can feel daunting, and this is really uplifting.
1: Dr. Charlotte Topman, thank you so much indeed. I can't tell you how much I appreciate the chance to have a conversation with you. Really appreciate it. Thank you so much.
0: No problem, Spence.
1: Bye for now. And Dr. Charlotte Topman is a psycho-oncologist who features in that documentary, which is screening at Marion. It's this forthcoming Wednesday, the 6th of June. It's at 6:30 at the Marion Events Cinema. And so if you think you can benefit from going along to that documentary, I'm sure that would be a worthwhile thing to do. A couple of minutes away from the news at 9 o'clock. What are we going to do after 9? Well, a couple of things. Look, it may be the King's birthday holiday, and you might be off, you know, around a campfire at the moment, and maybe you've been fishing. Maybe you just wanted to spend 3 days at home getting jobs done. So, you know, it's the last long weekend until October the 5th. And so we are now heading into fair dinkum winter. But it's also a day that there's some interesting musical anniversaries. So after 9 o'clock, we'll talk about some of those. And also, we are going to head to our friends who have been driving these amazing 1925 Studebakers, mainly on the dirt, from Adelaide

0: to Darwin. The last time we spoke, I think they were in, I can't remember. Might have been Oodnadatta. I think Paul spoke with them last week as well. And so we have been following their progress. And so they have arrived in Darwin now. The intention was to actually follow the old telegraph line. And so that's a pretty rough track. And it's recreating what was an amazing journey that was done 100 years ago. In fact, a couple of the people who were on that journey were paying passengers. They were from England. And they said, oh, we've got a chance to drive to Darwin. All right, we'll do that. Wow, can you imagine what that was like? So we'll catch up with them because they have to do the return leg as well. Time now, though, for the latest in ABC News. It's right on 9 o'clock.
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2: ABC News, good evening, I'm Noni Edwards. US President Donald Trump has urged Israel and Iran to immediately stop shooting as Israel's military said its defence systems were intercepting missiles launched from Iran and fresh explosions have been heard in Tehran. Middle East correspondent Matthew Doran has more.
3: There has been a series of missile attacks launched against Israel over the course of the last couple of hours or so. And it's not only Iran which has been launching these missiles, but also the Iranian proxy in Yemen. The Houthis launched a missile towards Israel as well, and that set off warning sirens across the centre of the country, cities such as Tel Aviv and Jerusalem, among those areas where people were told to seek shelter. But we do need to stress that because Israel is effectively now returning to a state of war, the information that we're going to hear from authorities may well be limited.
2: The European Union's top diplomat Kaya Kallas has called for calm with Iran and Israel trading strikes. She says the region does not need an escalation and all parties need to return to the negotiating table. Qatar's prime minister also says he spoke with Iran's foreign minister. They discussed mediation efforts between the US and Iran and recent Israeli strikes in Lebanon. Evacuation and relief efforts are underway in the Philippines after a magnitude 7.8 earthquake struck off the coast of Mindanao. More than 30 people have been killed and several buildings have been damaged or collapsed in the city of General Santos. Small tsunami waves were measured in Indonesia and Palau and as far away as southern Japan, but most warnings have now been lifted. Justine Jubilag is a journalist with Sapol News Bulletin in General Santos City and says there have been several aftershocks.
4: Magnitude of aftershocks were around 6.8, 6.5, and the last one is 5.5. So aftershocks are still strong.
2: Chinese President Xi Jinping has received a lavish welcome as he arrived in North Korea for his first visit in 7 years. Mr. Xi is expected to hold talks with leader Kim Jong-un to reassert China's influence over the North in return for providing economic and political benefits. The Chinese leader's trip comes after his back-to-back summits with US President Donald Trump and Russian President Vladimir Putin in Beijing last month. Consumer advocates say some Chinese migrants and international students may be more vulnerable to scams involving fake Chinese officials. The ACCC has launched an awareness campaign after victims lost millions of dollars to so-called Chinese authority scams. The scams involve criminals threatening people by phone and pretending to represent Chinese police or government agencies. Scam Victims Alliance advocate Sylvia Chow says some victims come from systems where government authority is harder to question.
5: Communist is different to our democracy. The government, the authority is the law, and the entire process is not transparent. If the government say you are criminal, then you are criminal. End of story.
2: Bird watchers have been flocking to the coastal city of Geraldton in WA's Midwest with a black-headed gull making a rare visit. Black-headed gulls are a common sight in parts of Asia and Europe, but have only been seen about a dozen times in Australia. Experts say the bird probably got blown off course by bad weather. Tegan Douglas from BirdLife Australia says the gull is getting along very well with the local seagull population.
6: This bird is a long way from home. The rest of its species are probably around mainland Asia at the moment. Given the fact how nicely it seems to be making friends with our local silver gulls, I suspect that all things going well, it might actually be here for a little while.
2: To sport now, and Canterbury Bankstown has scored a much-needed win over Parramatta in the NRL at Stadium Australia. Andrew Moore reports.
7: They'll take the 2 points happily, the Bulldogs, to climb off near the bottom of the table, but it was scrappy and they blew a number of try-scoring opportunities. They went into half-time being the dominant side territorially, but it was nil-all. Canterbury, though, scored 8 minutes into the second half through Satili Tupanua, backed it up 3 minutes later with a try to captain Stephen Crichton to be out 12-0, but then Parramatta scored 2 tries in 2.5 minutes to Talon De Silva and Joash Papali, 12-all, before a 77th-minute 42-metre penalty goal Stephen Crichton gave the Bulldogs a 14-12 win. Andrew Moore, ABC Sport, Sydney.
2: You're up to date now with the very latest from ABC News.
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0: 9:05 is the time. Shortly we'll speak to Brenton Wintonbury, who is one of the team who have been involved in a trip from Adelaide to Darwin and return in 2 1925 Studebakers. They're amazing cars. And it's been dirt most of the way. So they've arrived in Darwin. I think they've got a bit of repair work to do while they're there. So we'll talk to them shortly. And we'll also have a look back at some interesting musical features of the 8th of July. A lot of text messages about the conversation we had before 9 o'clock with Dr. Charlotte Topman, who's a psycho-oncologist, about the challenges of going through a diagnosis of breast cancer. And it was a very interesting and candid conversation. And to those of you who have text through, I'm glad you got something from it as well. Before we head to Darwin and to Brenton Wittenbury, this is none other than Ricky Lee Jones and Chucky's in Love.

0: I love she gets a little bit of scatting in there as well. Ricky Lee Jones, that's Chucky's In Love. 9:10, 891 ABC Adelaide, South Australia, Broken Hill, 105.7 ABC Radio Darwin and the Northern Territory. It's to Darwin we head now, where the current temperature is around about 24 degrees, which is around about 14 degrees warmer than it is in Adelaide at the moment. Hello, Brenton Whittenbury. How are you, mate?
1: Very good, Spence. How are you going?
0: Young, okay. What have you had for dinner tonight?
1: Dinner tonight? Oh, we had some Asian noodles tonight for dinner.
0: Nice. Very good. So you arrived in Darwin safely?
1: We did, yeah. We arrived yesterday afternoon after a trip up the Stuart Highway from Alice Springs over a few days. We actually had our longest day on the road. The Studebakers completed 317 kilometres yesterday from Katherine.
0: Wow. Yeah. Okay. So you abandoned the idea of going dirt all the way following the telegraph line?
1: Well, really, between Alice Springs and Darwin, there wasn't any other option. It's the sort of the Stuart Highway or bust, really. The Overland Telegraph Line pretty much follows that route. So that was, although it was on bitumen, it was the genuine route.
0: And how are the cars?
1: The cars are good, yeah. So the red one, the big red, as we call it, has been performing particularly well. We did have an incident yesterday where one of the wheel rims split. We were hearing this knock, knock, knock, knock, knock as we were driving along, thinking, oh, what's going on here? And we pulled over and, the rim had split and sort of buckled. So it was knocking against the body. And so we had to change that over, and hopefully we'll be able to get that welded back together tomorrow. So we'll be back having a spare again.
0: Okay, so it's not one of the wooden spoked ones then?
1: No. The red Studebaker is running steel disc wheels, which are steel.
0: Yeah.
1: The other one, Goldilocks, as we call it, the gold one, is running wooden spoke wheels. Yeah.
0: And the wooden spoke wheels have stood up better than the steel ones.
1: It's a bit ironic, isn't it?
0: Very ironic.
1: Yeah, the red one actually had wooden spoke wheels on it originally, and we thought, no, I think we'll change it over to disc wheels. They're going to be a bit stronger. There you go.
0: Yeah. Oh, well, that's good. How are you going for fuel? I mean, what sort of economy or consumption are you getting?
1: Well, we're using a bit more on the bitumen. We're going a bit quicker, of course, and so that tends to increase the fuel consumption. So currently we seem to be getting something between 25 and 30 litres per 100 kilometres.
0: Okay, yeah, that is consumption, not economy, isn't it?
1: Yes.
0: Yeah.
1: And that will improve as our speed reduces once we get back on the dirt.
0: Yeah. Okay, and so the return leg, you'll follow the same course that you've just been on, or will you come back just on the bitumen all the way? What's the plan?
1: No. We're following the original route. So touring party 100 years ago came back down to Elliot, and then just south of Elliot they turned off onto the Barkley Stock route and went through places like Anthony's Lagoon and Brunette Downs, Alexandria, which are all stations along that road, and came out at Camarwheel just over the Queensland border, then headed south through Queensland down to Birdsville, down the Birdsville track to Murray, and then home from

0: there.
1: Wow.
0: So that's the way we intend to go, to follow that original route. Yeah.
1: Oh, so I just assumed it was up and back on via the same route. So you're going to take Birdsville track, and there's a fair bit of water still around there at the moment, Brenton.
0: There is, yes. It's currently closed, yes. I'm pretty sure. I haven't actually checked it in the last day or so.
1: No, I haven't
0: either. Last time I looked, it was closed. So if it turns out that we can't come down the Birdsville track, that'll be a bit disappointing. But obviously if it's closed, it's closed, and we'll have to look at an alternate route. Possibly along the Plenty Highway back out to the Stuart Highway, or we'll pick a route through outback New South Wales somehow. Yeah, we'll cross that bridge when we come to it.
1: Yeah, because yeah. I don't even think the Strez would be an option, because you could possibly swing around to the Strez and come down that way.
0: Possibly, yeah, but it just depends what's open, Spence. Yeah.
1: I mean, because you'll encounter different dirt through there as well, because you're very soft red dirt through there as well.
0: Yeah, well, we had a bit of that actually on the Udnadatta track. There was still quite a bit of water on that when we went through, and that gave us some exciting moments. Yeah,
1: I bet it did. What about the support vehicles with the caravans? They got through okay.
0: Yes, although when it got really sandy around the Fink River, they did have some difficulty. So we did have to push and help them through, give them a bit of a tow. Yeah.
1: But hang on. You towed with the Studebaker. You towed the four-wheel drives out.
0: Oh, no, we didn't tow with the Studebaker.
1: I'm going to say.
0: No, with one. That would be funny, but no.
1: That
0: no,
1: would be
0: we
1: funny.
0: Didn't quite get to that. Yeah.
1: Yeah. Mm. Oh, well, that's brilliant. All right. Well, we'll stay in touch. When do you hit the road again? What's your plan? How long have you spent in Darwin?
0: We arrived yesterday. We leave Darwin Thursday morning.
1: Right.
0: And we've got a mayoral reception tomorrow.
1: Nice.
0: Welcoming us to Darwin, which we're all looking forward to. A visit to the RFDS on Wednesday, because we're raising money for them.
1: Yep.
0: And then we leave Thursday morning. We'll be back in Catherine Thursday night. Then to Bitter Springs, Elliot. And then head across the Barkly Stock Route from there.
1: Brilliant. Mm. All right, we'll try and catch up again, because obviously Thursday you'll be on the road. Oh, we might try and call you on Thursday just briefly, and then we might call you again on Monday, see where you are on Monday. Okay?
0: Yeah, that's great.
1: Brilliant.
0: Brent's always happy to talk. Thank you for your interest.
1: So jealous of this trip, Brenton. You know, I really want to be on this trip. It's a ripper. So thank you, mate. Thank you for finding time to talk to us. Thank you.
0: Not a problem.
1: Okay,
0: thank you.
1: Bye-bye. Brenton Whittenbury, who is on this amazing journey with these two Studebakers that were made in 1925, recreating an incredible trip that some intrepid travellers did 100 years ago in 1926. If you see them on the road somewhere in the Northern Territory, give them a beep, go and say hello, and give some money to the Royal Flying Doctor Service. 9:17.
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1: Aside from being a public holiday today, it's also an interesting day in musical history, this 8th of June. In 2018, Rolling Stone magazine released a list of the top 50 guitar songs of all time. The top five was the Rolling Stones, Brown Sugar.

Clearly they couldn't find room for Led Zeppelin's Stairway to Heaven in there, could they? Some chart toppers from June 8 from years gone by. They include from 1985, Everybody Wants to Rule the World by Tears.

In 1974, topping the charts was an album for Paul McCartney. The album was Band on the Run, and the single from it was the number one on this day in 1974. Well,

Also in 1974 on the US country charts, Dolly Parton, I Will Always Love You, came in at number one.

Of course, Whitney Houston made the song her own when she recorded it for The Bodyguard in 1992. Broke All Harem were on the top of the UK charts on this day in 1967.

In 1963, Phil Spector's earliest foray into the wall of sound using multi-track recording was used to full effect for the Crystals' Da Do Ron Ron.

Some musos who entered the world on the 8th of June include Kanye West in 1977, Mick Hucknall, the lead vocalist with Simply Red, was born on this day in 1960.

Someone who's going through some health issues at the moment is Bonnie Tyler. The Welsh singer was born on the 8th of June in 1953. Nancy Sinatra was also born on the 8th of June. That was in 1940. You-

0: Bo Skaggs, celebrating a birthday today. That's the lowdown. About a minute away from the ABC News. After that, Philip Clark is along, which Pete from KI will be very happy about. Pete, I don't know if you're just having a bad night or not, but you started off with a lovely compliment to Dr. Charlotte, and then you have progressed to just how much you hate this program. I don't understand. Please get your program off. Get off. Your program is so boring. Come on, nightlife. All right. Pete, all right. You said you were going to turn it off, but then you sent another text. So, look, I don't know what's going on in your life at the moment, Pete, but I'm sorry that you are finding it that way. And I'm hoping we can improve in days ahead just for you. Now, we've given some thought to the jukebox for this Thursday. And I think I'm going to go with this, unless you have any other ideas. But given last week was such a brutal start to winter, I thought winter songs would be a nice jukebox theme. I'm not necessarily just talking about songs that have winter in their name, like Winter in America and Hazy Shade of Winter, but songs that basically portray winter. Any suggestions gratefully received. 0467 922 891. The news is next.
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4: ABC News, good evening. I'm Noni Edwards. Iran's armed forces have announced the country will end its current attacks on Israel, but is warning harsher strikes will come in future if Israel continues its aggression in Lebanon. The statement from the military's central command is being reported by Iranian state media. It says it dealt Israel a painful response after the Israeli military launched strikes on claimed Hezbollah targets in the Lebanese capital Beirut on Sunday. But Iran is leaving the door open to more strikes in future, promising much more severe and crushing measures will be on the way if Israel continues attacks in Lebanon. It comes as US President Donald Trump said Israel and Iran were looking for an immediate ceasefire. More than 30 people have been killed in the southern Philippines and hundreds injured after a powerful earthquake struck off the coast of Mindanao. Southeast Asia correspondent Tim Swanston reports.
5: The powerful 7.8 magnitude earthquake hit off the south coast of the southern Philippines island of Mindanao this morning. Most of the damage appears to be in General Santos City, a coastal city just north of the earthquake's epicentre. Tsunami warnings have been issued for the Philippines, and waves of 1 metre were monitored in southern provinces, with authorities urging residents in coastal areas to higher ground. Tim Swanston, ABC News, Jakarta.
4: Officials in Pakistan say at least 7 people, including 4 policemen, have died in clashes between demonstrators and security forces in Pakistan-controlled Kashmir. This comes just days after the local authorities banned a protest movement under anti-terrorism laws, saying it was creating anarchy. The group, which calls itself the Joint Awami Action Committee, denies the allegations. Latvia's army says NATO fighter jets have shot down a drone that entered the country's airspace from Russia. The drone's origin is not immediately known. It's the latest in a series of such security incidents along Europe's eastern border regions. Ukraine has in recent months stepped up its long-range drone attacks on Russia, including in the Baltic Sea area, where several Ukrainian military drones have strayed into the airspace of Finland, Latvia, Lithuania and Estonia. Back home, consumer advocates say Australia remains a soft target for international scam syndicates, despite new federal protections. The ACCC has launched an awareness campaign after scammers impersonating Chinese officials fleeced millions of dollars from Australians and Chinese international students. One victim lost his life savings after being told a phone number in his name was being used to send scam messages. The federal government has announced plans to reimburse the verified scam losses of up to $3,000. However, Consumer Action Law Centre CEO Stephanie Tonkin says banks should be doing more to stop suspicious payments before the money leaves.
6: This is why we are such a honeypot. We are a soft target for international criminals because we have lax security. There should be red flags, there should be warnings, there should be a human intercepting and calling Justin and verifying that he wants to make the transaction.
4: Divers in the Mediterranean Sea have captured rare footage of a great white shark, the largest predatory fish alive today. They're typically found off the shores of Australia and South Africa, but are critically endangered in the Mediterranean. Dirk Remmers was diving to a wreck between Sicily and the Tunisian coast when he spotted the huge shark.
3: We, as a team of three, saw this huge shark, swam away, turned around, came back towards us. And in fact, my fingers were trembling when I was trying to get the camera operating.
4: Scientists hope the sighting will encourage governments to create marine protected areas in Mediterranean waters. The organisers of Central Australia's Finke Desert Race have paid tribute to Matthew Bielefeld, who died during the motorbike race yesterday. His family have released a statement saying he was a larger-than-life character who lit up every room he walked into. They've thanked emergency services and other competitors who stopped to help during the fatal accident. To sport now, and Collingwood AFL coach Craig McRae believes his side's best is good enough following an 8-point loss to Melbourne at the MCG. Nick Dacos had a game-high 35 disposals as well as 2 goals, but it wasn't enough for the Magpies' 12-11-83 to 11-9-75 King's Birthday defeat. Their loss was further soured by an injury to Braden Maynard. McRae thinks Maynard may need surgery.
7: There's a process of, you know, strengthening it up and then see how it goes. And then if it goes again, you have an operation. That's probably my layman's view of how it works. Brazzy's a different beast. Like, I don't know. I don't know how this works. I assume that there's enough damage now that would ask a question whether he needs an operation or not. And again, I'll leave it up to the experts to do that.
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9: South Australia's weather for Tuesday, showers developing about the west during the day, isolated showers about the northeast. Adelaide 20, Ceduna 22, Port Lincoln and Whyalla both 20, Roxby Downs 22. 20 also in Port Augusta, Port Pirie and Renmark, Mount Gambier 17, Kingscote 19 and Broken Hill 22. 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
2: Yes, well, hello and how are you? Philip Clark with you on ABC Radio. This is Nightlife. It's Monday, the 8th of June. How have you been over the weekend? What a weekend of footy it was. Hey, I was at the game yesterday for my team. Hey, what day cracker. I hope yours went just as well. It's the first hour of the program on this Monday, the 8th of June. 6 past 10, it's 6 past 8 in WA. It's 24 to 10 in South Australia in the Northern Territory. As you know, we're right through the Pacific at 6 after 10 in Port Moresby, 6 after 1 in Tonga and Samoa, in Tuvalu, Fiji and Kiribati at 6 after midnight. We're through Honiara and Port Vila as well, courtesy of Radio Australia. And all around the world, as you know, through the internet, you should be getting us loud and clear wherever you are. 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You can also use that to grab our podcasts as well. 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There's lots of things to grab, including you might want to hear Suzanne Hill's discussion, by the way, with Tristan Hughes, an ancient history expert, about the whole tortured process of choosing an heir to Alexander the Great in the days following his death. Here's a little bit.
3: Because they're refusing to accept the choice of the soldiers, they get angry. And they burst into the room in the royal palace where Alexander had died a couple of days after his death, where these generals were seeking, quite frankly, sanctuary with a few hundred of their supporters. And there is a fight. There is a fight between the former commanders of Alexander the Great on one side and many of his infantrymen on the other side. And blood is spilt in the room where Alexander the Great died. And I just love the fact that happens only 2 days or so after Alexander's death, according to the story. And Suzanne, it's a great story of the chaos that will grip Alexander's empire on and off for the next 40 years.
2: Yeah, so there's plenty more of that too. And of course, if you're searching our podcasts, we've put Toby up from last Thursday, and foreign correspondent Karishma Weiss too from ABC Asia is up there, and heaps of other things as well. So it's a great resource for you. All right, coming up in our first hour, we're looking at hips and ankles, knees and toes. You know, the line from the kids' song. If you're young and mobile, you should listen closely tonight. As we know, preventing damage to these joints is way better than needing a replacement. Our guest tonight, Dr. Andrew Wines, is a consultant orthopaedic surgeon and an Australian Orthopaedic Association board member. So, look, he's versed not only in hips and knee surgery, but also performs arthroscopic, minimally invasive trauma and reconstructive surgery of the foot and ankle in adults and children. So, look, if you want to ask him a question, 1-300-800-222. Or if you want some, you know, I don't know, some a bit of an advice, he can't diagnose you on air, you know that. But if you'd like a steer in the right direction, I'm sure he'd be extremely happy to help. 1-300-800-222 or text him on 0467-922-702. It's all new to me because I've got all original parts at the moment, but I know that a lot of Australians do not. So what's the future of it as well? What else? Nightlife news breakdown tonight. Emily Barrett, managing editor of the Saturday Papers, in to discuss the latest One Nation polls, which has them at 31% and Labor at 30% and the Coalition way back in 18. So every time the polls appear these days, there seems to be a bigger vote for One Nation. Yeah, is it going to plateau at any point, and what is going to happen? So we'll talk some more about that. Science in our second hour. Leading climate scientists have formally scrapped the extreme business-as-usual warming scenario, which means the absolute worst-case future is now, they say, not on the cards. Implausible, they say. Is this good news or not? It sounds like good news, doesn't it? We'll talk about it with Dan Lambeth, the science communicator, in our second hour. And we're going to also talk travel, Monday night travel, in our second hour as well. There's a bit of a trend towards meaningful travel. I'm going to talk about it with Jess Lockhart from Lonely Planet, and also the etiquette of travel too. which I think poses some interesting questions. We'll play the Mighty Challenge. First one for the week, so hey, have a crack. And issues of the day, before we talk to Bruce Walpe for another edition of American Insight, issues of the day, I wonder if you, whether you've ever sold your car privately or indeed sold anything privately, and how did it go? How to go car sales in particular? 1-300-800-222. Keep that number handy because that's coming up a little later as well. So, look, we've got plenty of things to do, plenty of time to do it as well. Love to talk with you. 1-300-800-222. Keep the number handy.
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2: Well, it can sneak up on you, can't you? That stiffness and pain in your lower joints, you find yourself struggling and groaning as you do basic daily things like getting in and out of the car. A flight of stairs looks to be, oh no, here we go again, that sort of thing. Walking and running causes you considerable discomfort and pain. Our lower limb joints do they deteriorate? We feel, some of us might feel they do, but there are also afflictions, injuries and trauma to ankles and feet as well as knees and hips, which greatly limited a lot of people's ability to move freely, young and old. Listen to these numbers. Over a recent 12-month period, Australians underwent 151,000 major joint replacements, primarily driven by osteoarthritis, 60,000 new hips, 80,000 knees, 11,000 shoulders. Believe it or not, ankle replacements are on the rise too. Surgical procedures climbing to 729. In the previous year. Well, joining us tonight to discuss all things joints regarding hips and legs and all of that, we've got Dr. Andrew Wines. Andrew's been with us before, consultant orthopaedic surgeon, to explain the latest in medical technology and materials and replacement techniques and to take your calls as well. Andrew is supremely qualified. He's a board member of the Australian Orthopaedic Association. Not only knows about hips and knees and all of that, but also surgery of the foot and ankle as well. Andrew, good evening to you. Welcome back.
4: Thanks very much, Phil. Great to be here.
2: Good to have you back in too.
4: Thanks.
2: It's a lot of operations, isn't it? 60,000 hips, 80,000 knees.
4: Yeah, no, it's a very important part of orthopaedic surgery is joint replacement.
2: Do we have the highest joint replacement or operation rate in the world?
4: Oh no, I think we're pretty much on par with similar countries. I mean, we have a great medical system, so there's access for the most part to get joint replacements for patients that need it, but certainly, there's plenty done, and it's steadily increasing over the years as well.
2: If you're a public patient, is it available in reasonable time?
4: Certainly, there's a delay in the public hospitals compared to the private hospitals. I mean, the problem with the way that cases are classified in the public system is something like a joint replacement would be seen as not particularly urgent, and therefore given a 365-day waiting period.
2: Right.
4: Whereas, the advantage of having access to the private system, if you do, you can certainly

0: schedule your surgery
1: pretty much book it in.
0: Yeah, much more quickly than that. Yeah.
1: Mm. If you're on the waiting list for a year, does it mean that you'll get the operation in a year, or does it? If the year comes up, they say we can't do it for another year.
0: Oh, look, I think in the majority of places in New South Wales now, you'd get it within 12 months. The hospitals start to get in a bit of strife if a number of patients are breaching those waiting dates. So they often look to other ways to get the waiting list done. And that might, in fact, be to have it done in another hospital, even by another surgeon, or in some cases, even in the private system if required.
1: What's the big, oh no, killer is the wrong word, what's the big issue here in joints? Is it arthritis that causes deterioration?
0: Yeah, so certainly for hip and knees, the vast majority of patients who need a joint replacement is secondary to osteoarthritis, of which there's a number of reasons why your joint may degenerate. The ankle's a little bit different in that in ankles, the vast majority of patients who need an ankle replacement are secondary to some form of trauma. So they might have busted their ankle as a kid or a young adult, or they might have rolled it lots of times playing sport over the years. So for ankles, it's mostly related to something that's happened in the past. For hips and knees, it tends to be osteoarthritis.
1: There's a common enough belief, Andrew, that as you get older, your joints wear out. In a medical sense and an anatomical sense, is that actually true?
0: Yes and no is the answer. I mean, degenerative joints is multifactorial. Certainly your parents play a big role.
1: I'm not talking about arthritis here. I'm just saying that there's a common belief that, maybe your knees have only got a certain number of bends in them. And once you, a bit like putting a new tyre on a car, they don't go forever.
0: Yeah, look, again, yes and no. I mean, certainly joints do wear out with time, but, you see some very healthy patients in their 90 degrees with pristine joints and no pain whatsoever.
1: Exactly.
0: And then you see some patients in their 40s and 50s who, for various reasons, have got a worn-out joint. So it's not only age-related. Age is definitely one of the many factors that mean a joint might be less good than it was when you were young.
1: Because, I remember it was put to me once, that if you scanned, every 60 or 70-year-old's knee joint, that all have some damage. That doesn't necessarily mean that it's a cause for concern.
0: No.
1: But that all, the meniscus of all your knees over 60 or 70 mostly are going to be damaged. But doesn't necessarily mean anything.
0: Certainly, that's right. I mean, that's why you don't treat a scan or an X-ray. When you see a patient, what's really important is the patient's symptoms. You might get an X-ray to have a look at what the joint looks like. You might get an MRI scan or some other more sophisticated form of imaging to look at things like the cartilage itself and meniscus. But what really determines whether or not a patient needs any form of intervention, and that be surgical or non-surgical, is the symptoms that they're having.
1: I've heard the argument put before, by doctors and exercise physiologists as well, that a better question than does your knee hurt is what can't you do that you're worried about?
0: No, absolutely. I mean
1: your knee might hurt, but can you put up with it?
0: Absolutely right. I mean, I think a good way of looking at whether or not you need an operation is the function of the knee and the sorts of things that you can't do that you want to do. So, if you can't go to the shops, or you can't walk around your house comfortably, or you have difficulty going up and down stairs, well, that's when you need to start to look at things that you can do, and again, both surgically and non-surgically, to improve your quality of life. I mean, it's all about the pain that you're getting and how that interferes with what you can do comfortably.
1: 1-300-800-222 is the number. Chance for you to ask questions. We've got a few on the board already. If you want to grab one, 1-300-800-222 is the number. Scott from Blacktown, first up. G'day, Scott.
2: G'day, mate. Well, excuse my croaky voice. I'm just recovering from a cold.
0: That's all right.
1: That's all right. Lemon and honey, Scott. We did a story about this last week.
2: I had tea with some honey in it.
1: Yeah, good.
2: Had no lemons.
1: Even if it doesn't do any good, if you believe that it does, it probably will.
2: Yeah, the placebo effect.
1: That's it. Yeah, exactly. What's the problem with the knee joints?
2: No, it's my ankle.
1: Actually. Oh, okay.
2: I broke my ankle, broke both sides, and shattered my heel. I was just

0: was a, I wouldn't say a case of misadventure. My nephew's little bird, baby bird, escaped the aquarium. So I climbed the tree, got it down. And as I've just jumped down, not from a great height, probably, I don't know, from a 5 foot height.
1: You jumped out of it. You jumped out of a tree, yeah?
0: Yeah, just jumped down and hit, landed on the, like a sloper, a garden engine. That was covered by the ground grass. And all my weight on my right ankle, and it just went pop. Shattered my heel, broke both sides of my ankle. They went either way. And I got two screws, and they, well, they said there was, I had problems after it. It's like, and they said, I got x-rays and scans and whatnot. And they said there was multiple loose bodies in there still. And I said to the doc, I said, is it worth, they said, if it, was there was fuse, fusing it was I mentioned at one point, if it, and to remove the loose bodies, it, it would have antagonized the, or brought on the effect of the arthritis up exponentially. That was a see how you go, and then if it, yeah, I mean, if it needs to be fused, go from there. But
1: so what's your question for Andrew?
0: It's, I can't stand or walk. Well, I can stand, but not for prolonged periods. But I'm walking. I go on local. I just on a push bike. I ride the pushy because it's easy just to roll to walk.
1: So you're wondering whether what you can you need an operation or what?
0: Yeah, when they're saying all the hip, the ankle replacements, I'm thinking.
1: Oh, well, I see.
0: I'm 53 and I've had a lot of cases of, let's say, misadventure, you could say, from playing football in the late 70s.
1: Rescuing your budgie must be the least of it.
0: That was it. I hadn't broken an arm or leg. I'd broken fingers and my nose and whatnot.
1: What's the story here, Andrew? I mean, is it? He's had an ankle operation with.
2: Yeah, so it sounds like
1: screws and all that sort of stuff.
2: Yeah, it sounds like you've got a fair bit of wear and tear, probably in both your ankle joint and potentially the joint below the ankle when you. When you break your heel bone, as it sounds as though you did, it often goes into the joint below the ankle, and that can certainly be a cause of arthritic change in the joint. And likewise, when you've had a fall from a height, jumped out of a tree, those sorts of things, they're definitely the types of things that can cause the ankle to become worn out and the cartilage to not perform the way that it used to. So it sounds like to me that you need to see a friendly foot and ankle orthopedic surgeon at some stage so they can have a good look at your ankle and the joint below the ankle and probably get some x-rays and some other scans to determine what's the best form of treatment for you.
0: Yep. What was it, what do you think that could be? I'm going to pursue that, but what direction do you think I'll be pointed in?
2: Yeah, well, certainly from what you're saying, it sounds as though you're more likely than not to have some arthritic change in the ankle and the joint below the ankle. So that's when you start to think about the various different things. So there's the non-surgical things. You're all about managing your pain. So supportive shoes, you might take some Panadol Osteo, some anti-inflammatory tablets from time to time. You might get some benefit from a supportive ankle brace and some physiotherapy. And then you start to think about surgery after all those things don't work. And the options for a worn out ankle, depending on your age and your activity levels and a few other things, or either to do a fusion, which is a good way of relieving the pain from an arthritic ankle, or in some cases an ankle replacement if that's appropriate for you.
0: How's the mobility loss when you get a fuse? Because I've been told you can move it up and down, but there's no lateral movement, or minimal lateral movement, more up and down.
2: Yeah, so it depends a little bit on what joints are arthritic. The good thing about the foot and the ankle is that there's lots of joints there, so you can afford to fuse the ankle and you can still get a very good result from an ankle fusion, and you could walk comfortably and with considerably less pain than prior to surgery. An ankle replacement has the advantage that it does maintain the range of motion as well, but you've got to be the right type of patient to have an ankle replacement. You certainly don't want to put ankle replacements, particularly into younger, more active patients, because they can tend to wear out relatively quickly. So you've got to do the right operation for the right patient here.
1: Okay, Scott. Good luck with the match, and I hope it goes well. When you say ankle replacement, you're talking about, I mean, a knee replacement is the actual knee joint gets replaced and the two pins are sort of fused into your upper and lower leg bones, as it were. But an ankle replacement, the ankle's a complicated joint.
2: Yeah, so
1: what's an ankle?

0: have revision hip replacements. Absolutely. You sound like you're very young to have a hip replacement in your 30s. That's relatively uncommon, and to have got 20 years out of it as a young patient is it sounds as though you've done pretty well with it. But absolutely, there are revision options now, and certainly we're seeing through the joint registry that we run at the Australian Orthopaedic Association, the number of revision surgeries are becoming greater because of hips wearing out, hips and knees that are wearing out because they've been in for 20, 30 years.
1: Okay. Cheryl from Warrane. Hi, Cheryl.
2: Hi.
1: You've had all four bits replaced.
2: I have. It's been a fantastic experience, and I just wanted to tell people not to be afraid of it if this is what's coming up in their future. Look, it's been the best thing I've ever done. It.
1: What, so both hips, both knees?
2: Yes, or I like to collect the whole set.
1: You got any other new bits?
2: I need two new shoulders, but that's going to have to wait for retirement.
1: Okay, have you got new dentures?
2: No, got all my own teeth, my own eyes, everything else is me.
1: Yeah.
2: But no, look, at 50, I had the most horrendous pain in my right hip. It turned out to be a massive cyst, spurs, bone on bone, you name it, I had it. I limped a great deal because I wasn't in private health and had to wait another year, which probably encouraged the other joints to slowly go because I was limping terribly like I'd been riding a horse all my life. Mm-hmm. On and on it went from one joint to another, and I literally only had a year or two between each joint. By 58, I'd had all four done. I'm now 61. I'm surfing again. I'm rock climbing. I'm canyoning. I'm whitewater rafting.
1: Wow.
2: I'm zipping. You name it, I'm doing it. It hasn't restricted me. You have to put the work in, as I'm sure the doctor will tell you. You can't just expect to sit down on your bum and it will get better.
1: Have you got a lithium battery powering all this, Cheryl?
2: Well, I tell them at work I'm a robot and I expect to be paid as such.
1: Exactly.
2: But, you know, nowadays it is done by a robot, so there's no guesswork anymore.
1: Mm.
2: I was off crutches after about 2 weeks. Look, it's just amazing. It's fantastic. And for anyone out there nervous, don't be. It's wonderful.
1: All right.
2: Get it done. You won't know yourself after.
1: Thank you, Cheryl. One satisfied customer. That's got to be unusual in itself, all four, isn't it?
0: Oh, look, relatively, yes. Yeah. But certainly, I mean, you can certainly hear that some patients get fantastic results from joint replacements, particularly hip replacements, absolutely outstanding results in the vast majority of cases, and knees and ankle replacements not far behind either.
1: Well, why are hips generally better? You seem to get more satisfied customers with hips. Is it a less complicated joint, is it?
0: Oh, no, it's a different type of joint to the knee and the ankle. It's a ball and a socket joint, but we certainly do see that the results of hip replacements tend to be superior to the other ones. Mm. I mean, the others are good, don't get me wrong, but hip replacement, you know, from a point of view of relieving pain and improving function, And you know, you heard from last caller, you know, maintaining a fantastic lifestyle. It's probably the best thing to do.
1: It's not foolproof, though, is it? I mean, sometimes they don't work, and sometimes people don't take to them very well. I mean, it's not the case that because I have talked to people about this, if, you know, they say, I'll get my knee replaced and therefore everything will be fine. It's not like that, is it?
0: Absolutely not. And I think it's, you know, you'd certainly hear a call like the last one, but definitely any surgery needs to be talked about, and for every single patient to have a really good understanding of a good result as well as a bad result. And there's no doubt that some patients who do have joint replacements, and that's all types of joint replacements, unfortunately don't get the result that both the patient and the surgeon were hoping for. Fortunately, the numbers are relatively low, but it's certainly not foolproof.
1: No, the last caller sounds like the Energizer Bunny, says my text. That's true. Dr. Andrew Wines is with us. He's a consultant orthopedic surgeon and knows all about this. So if you'd like to seek his advice, 1-300-800-222 is the number. Frank from Devonport. G'day, Frank.
3: Yes, good evening.
1: Evening.
3: Question I'd like to ask.
1: Mm-hmm.
3: We have a lot of people.
1: Hang on, Frank, just what are you doing with the phone? Something's happened with the phone.
3: I don't know. You there?
1: Yeah, that's better. Go on.
3: Okay. A lot of people, particularly as they get in on a bit, start going into running on hard surfaces, you know, doing marathons and all that.
1: Yep.
3: Would it be advisable for if they should have perhaps bone density tests or something like that?

0: wondering if a lot of people are having hip and knee problems because they've been running on hard surfaces all the time.
1: Okay. Andrew?
2: Well, Frank, I think you've got to pick your exercise. So, and what I like to tell my patients is it's good to mix it up. So a little bit of running is good, but also do a bit of swimming, maybe do a bit of work on an exercise bike, maybe a bit of work in the gym. I mean, we do know that load-bearing exercise is actually fantastic for building bones. Mm. So loading exercise is a good thing. But, you know, like all things, you know, you do it in moderation. If you're finding that running is making your joints sore, then you need to think about other options that don't load the joint so much.
1: There's nothing wrong with running.
2: Nothing wrong with running at all.
1: No. No. Frank, it might bother you, but it's not bothering the doc.
0: Thanks, buddy.
1: Okay, Mel, I'll see you. That's the thing about exercise, isn't it? This, you know, because you hear that view expressed, you know, oh, you're older now, you shouldn't be, you know, take it easy, you know, you'll hurt yourself. You'll hurt yourself more if you don't do any exercise, won't you?
2: Oh, look, I think staying active in whatever form you choose and you enjoy is the thing to do. Now, you know, absolutely running for some people is completely the wrong exercise. But staying active, you know, it might be walking. As I say, it might be going to the gym or swimming or whatever it is that you do. But there's no doubt that staying active is good on so many different levels.
1: We hear these days a lot about lifting weights that lifting weights is a good thing to be doing. You should do it, and you know, lift something's probably slightly heavier than you think.
2: Yeah, I think all forms of load-bearing exercise are good, and a little bit of time in the gym lifting some weights are certainly, again, done in moderation and done appropriately for the your situation is absolutely a great thing to do.
1: Wayne is giving us a call from Broadmeadows. Are you still in hospital, Wayne?
3: Yeah, I had my hip done 26 days ago, and. Oh. I might get out Friday, but I'm not allowed to go home for 3 months.
1: Wow.
3: Oh, like a few more months. Apparently, most hip you can get over early, but what would it be that...
1: What are they telling you, Wayne?
3: Oh, well, my house apparently is too dangerous to go home to, so I've got to go to another hospital or...
1: okay.
3: Or find them in a more appropriate house and...
2: So it sounds like they're, Wayne, they're lining you up for some rehabilitation. So, I mean, surgery is just the first part of having the entire, you know, joint replacement done. So the surgery, to a certain extent, is the beginning, not the end. So for some patients who need some extra time getting stable, getting safe, getting strong before going home, some patients do go to one of the rehabilitation facilities for a period of time. And that's an absolutely a good thing if you need it. Having said that, you know, other patients are able to go home relatively quickly these days. And certainly the length of time in surgery now is decreased over the last 10 or 15 years, certainly. And that might mean going home with some supports. You know, sometimes the physio that might come to the house or those sorts of things. But there's a big push to get out of hospital if you can. But if you need to stay longer and the doctors are keen for you to spend some time in one of the rehabilitation facilities, then that's a good thing for you after your hip replacement.
1: Mm. Okay, Wayne, good luck with it. That's unusual, isn't it?
2: It is unusual to be in hospital for that long, absolutely. Yeah.
1: People generally with a knee replacement are out of hospital in 2 or 3 days, aren't they?
2: Yeah, certainly. I mean, you know, I think 10 or 15, 20 years ago, most patients stayed in for a week or so, whereas now it's, you know, it's much shorter than that, you know, 2, 3, 4 days. Again, depending on the patient and the needs. Mm. But, yeah, some patients, I mean, some joint replacements in a few centres around the country now are almost done as a day surgery procedure.
1: Wow. Okay, Tara. G'day, Tara.
4: G'day, Phil. How are you?
1: Good. Tara's a truckie, which means that Tara is constantly jumping off loading docks. G'day, Tara.
4: I have trouble with my knees, as a lot of truck drivers do.
1: Yeah.
4: But they're nowhere near needed to be replaced. So what can we do to help extend the life of the joints before having to replace them again?
2: Yeah, great question, Tara. So there's lots you can do. I think a good place to start is with the physiotherapists. We certainly know that if you can strengthen the muscles around your knees, then you're much more likely to last a lot longer before needing a knee replacement. So there's definitely some exercises that the physiotherapists can help you with. There's a strong relationship with staying fit and active and keeping your weight down if you can. That will decrease the amount of load that's going through your joints. And again, you know, staying active. I mean, obviously, you work as a truck driver, you spend plenty of time sitting down, but staying active and getting out there and doing a bit of exercise as well is a good thing for your knees.
1: Hmm.
4: So it's a bit of a case of use it or lose it sort of thing.
2: Yeah, absolutely. Keep them strong and keep active on them, and hopefully that'll give you many more years before you need to see anyone like me.
4: All right, thank you. So just see the physio, get some exercises, and just try and stay a bit more active.
2: That's a good way to start anyway.
1: Yeah, it can be hard for people with sedentary jobs in a way. I mean, truck driving's tough because a lot of the time you're sitting down.
2: Absolutely.
1: But then you have periods of intense, you know, knee issues,
2: yep.
1: Jumping off trucks and all that work. Sort of thing. 1-300-800-222 is the number. Andrew Wines is my guest. He's a consultant orthopaedic surgeon. Here's an interesting question, or maybe it's not, I don't know. What type of surgeon or practitioner can give you advice comparing the types of joint replacements? Most surgeons are only trained in one brand, like Stryker or Bosch. How can you learn about the different joints without going to 5 different surgeons?
2: Yeah, that actually is a very interesting question because I guess as a surgeon, you're aware of all the different types of joint replacement out there, and there are, I guess, you know, there's probably 3 or 4 sort of major companies that supply joint replacements.
1: Are they different though?
2: They're similar in many, many ways. I mean, the differences are much less than the similarities. And you do get, you know, most surgeons would have a preference for using one type of knee replacement if that's what they do, or one type of hip replacement. But having said that, you know, depending on the patient and the selection and the age and maybe the disease that you're dealing with, certainly there'd be surgeons that would use a number of different ones that were ideal for that particular patient. But yeah, look, the long and the short of it is that they're all much of a muchness. And if you've got a surgeon who you form a good relationship with who has a particular type of hip or knee or ankle replacement that she or he uses, then I think it's very reasonable to go with that one. But don't be afraid to ask your surgeon about the various different joint replacements that you know they may be contemplating doing a joint replacement with you. If you've got any questions, you know, they'll be very happy to answer any question about all the different type of prosthetics that are available.
1: Hmm. Julia in Perth says, Phil, I'm 73. I was weightlifting today, 70 kegs deadlift reps. Good on you. 200 kegs leg press. Good on you, Julia.
2: Keep up the good work. Don't go crazy.
1: How long does it, Michelle from Warhope, how long does it take for a meniscus to repair? Or does it repair?
2: That's a tricky question to answer because it depends on what's happened to it. So if you've got an acute injury to your meniscus and you're relatively young and active, then you can have the meniscus repaired, and it'll take you a number of months, probably 3 or 6 months, to be back doing most things, but there's a good chance of repair. But if your meniscus is worn out from general, age-related change and maybe an injury that you had 20 years ago, and rather than it being something that's acute, it's been something that's been grumbling on for forever, then it effectively won't repair.
1: Hmm. Okay. Neville. Sorry, Neville, you've been waiting on there. Hello.
5: Yeah, hello.
1: Hi. Hi, Neville.
5: How are you?
1: Yeah, good. What's up?
5: Okay, so ongoing problem with feet. Mm-hmm. Particularly toes. I've had MRI on a right foot, and it has come up with all sorts of nasties like arthritis, bursitis, and I think the left foot's probably almost exactly the same. I have trouble weight bearing on it. I've gone to podiatrists who sell you a pair of supports for inside shoes that they recommend that you both purchase and you put on, and that's supposed to
1: mm-hmm.
5: fix the deal.
1: But nothing's getting any better, huh?
5: Any better. Some days I just feel like getting a shotgun and blowing my toes off.
1: Mm.
5: I go to GPs, and it's, oh, well, yes, the MRI. Well, you've got arthritis, or you might have a bit of this or a bit of that. And quite frankly, I think that most of the GPs that I see, and I complain about it or describe it to them and try and seek their seek their

0: their assistance in diagnosing what the problem is and setting me on a path to get it fixed is diminishing.
1: Mm.
0: As I suppose the quality of general practice is diminishing all around the country.
1: Andrew, yeah. Any advice?
2: Well, just to say that, you know, feet are tricky and it's not uncommon to get x-rays and MRI scans that show a whole lot of different things. And look, in defence of GPs, I mean, GPs, I think, know a hell of a lot about a hell of a lot. All I look at is feet and ankles, so I know a lot about a little. So I think for someone like you, you know, what would be good is to see an expert who just looks after feet and ankles, so they can give you an opinion for someone who spends their life looking at feet and ankles. And look, sometimes there are great solutions that are available, again, both surgically and non-surgically, and sometimes feet are difficult to treat. But what I'd say is get some expert advice, and then you know what your options will be.
0: That's from Andrew.
1: What's that?
0: Who do I go to? Who do I go to in Brisbane? Like I've had several trips to Greenslopes Hospital. I think the Greenslopes Hospital in Brisbane is probably one of the best there is. I've had knee replacement, both knees done in Greenslopes. I've had a shoulder reconstruction in Greenslopes.
1: Any advice?
2: So absolutely. In Brisbane, I mean, there are a number of absolutely world-class foot and ankle surgeons. And I would very much recommend that you get your GP to refer you along to see
1: ask his GP to refer.
2: Yeah, get a good referral from your GP to one of the outstanding foot and ankle surgeons that are in Brisbane, of which there are a number.
1: Mm. All right, Neville. I hope it improves. It does sound like a bit of a nightmare.
2: Yeah, it's tough.
1: Thoughts on overweight people being told to lose weight prior to knee replacement surgery, says Vid from Gympie. But an arthritic knee makes exercise difficult and painful. I've heard this issue before. I was going to ask you actually about this, and Vid from Gympie, maybe you'd be interested too. I mean, these new Ozempic style drugs, do they make things a lot easier in this circumstance or not?
2: Well, look, yes, I think they certainly do play a role. We know that the result of joint replacements in patients who are heavier tend not to be as good. So certainly to lose some weight before surgery is a good thing, done in an appropriate way. I mean, I often get asked about exercise, and it's hard to exercise when you've got sore knees and sore hips and sore ankles. But there are lots of activities that you can do where you don't load as much, and they're the ones where you're either sitting down or in water. Mm. So things like walking in a pool where most of the load's taken off your joints is a way of exercising. Swimming you can on an exercise bike or something like a rowing machine or something similar. You can certainly lose burn a lot of calories without necessarily loading your joints too much. And there's a good study showing that if you lose about 10% of your body weight, you lose about 30% of your arthritic joint pain. So although it's tough, certainly there are many advantages, and the newer sort of weight loss, anti-diabetic type medications, I think they can definitely play a role in the appropriate patient as part of the getting ready for surgery or even preventing surgery in some cases. Yeah. So there's definitely a role for them.
1: Say those figures again. If you lose 30% of your body weight.
2: No, if you lose 10% of your body weight.
1: So you can't lose 30, no.
2: If you lose 10% of your body weight, there's a couple of good papers showing that you lose around about 30% of your arthritic joint pain.
1: Okay.
2: So, you know, as I say to my patients, you know, there's about three times the benefit, you know, from a percentage point of view. So it's a good thing to have a crack at before surgery, because, you know, in some cases, and some of the programs now that are offered through the public hospitals and also the private hospitals, where, you know, it's what we call prehabilitation, kind of getting ready for surgery. So getting some weight down, getting your muscles stronger to get you ready for the surgery. And in some cases, it might mean, in fact, that you don't need the surgery because your symptoms have settled that you don't need the operation.
1: Okay.
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1: A couple of texters are anxious to get your views about the different hip replacement techniques. Andrew Wines is my guest, consultant, orthopaedic surgeon. Please ask your guest about the anterior approach to hip replacement, which is smaller and less destructive than the posterior approach. I don't think I understand what the difference is, but a couple of texters are quite anxious that you
2: talk about this. It's a great question, and it's certainly something that we've seen in recent years, what we call the anterior approach to the hip. So instead of traditionally, to open up a hip, the cut was made at the back of the hip, around sort of the buttock, or right. on the side. So you went into the hip joint that way. And often to do that, you needed to divide some muscles to access the hip joint to then put the hip replacement in. Mm-hmm. So the anterior approach is something that's become more popular probably in the last sort of 5 or 10 years. And it's an approach that, instead of going through the muscle, you're able to sort of peel the muscles out of the way. So you don't, there's not as much damage to the muscles. So it can facilitate then a quicker recovery. But look, the important thing is that it's not for everyone, and sometimes it's much harder to gain access to the hip joint, and particularly to get a good view to put the hip replacement in. Mm-hmm. So it's like a lot of things in medicine. There's some advantages and some disadvantages, and it's a matter again of having a good chat with your surgeon about her or his preferred technique, and then ask them some questions why, ask them what's going to be best for you, because a lot of surgeons will do both the anterior approach and a posterior approach, so posterior meaning from the back, or lateral approach, which is from the side. So it's a little bit, you know, it's comparing apples and oranges, just, you know, they're both fruits, but slightly different. So different ways of doing the hip replacement.
1: Is one better? I suppose this is, my texter seems to suggest that the anterior approach is better.
2: Oh, look, the anterior approach has advantages for some patients. Right. So it's difficult to say it's better, because it's not better for everyone.
1: But if you're a surgeon who only does the posterior...
2: That probably is relatively uncommon now. So most surgeons, I think, would do the different approaches, and they would decide what they thought was best for you. But having said that, I mean, all the great results from hip replacements, you know, over the last, you know, 10 plus years have all been through either a posterior approach from the back or the lateral approach from the side. So we know we get fantastic results mm-hmm. from those approaches. So yep, there might be some advantages in some patients with the anterior approach, but that doesn't mean that the posterior approach or the lateral approach isn't going to work brilliantly for you either. Mm.
1: Sian from Erskineville. Hi, Sian.
5: Oh, hi, Phil. Hi, doctor.
2: G'day.
5: Yes, I had a hip replacement last year, so I'm 49 now. I was 48 at the time, so relatively young mm-hmm. For a hip replacement, and it went perfectly, and my left hip was shot, but my right one's totally fine. I used to be a fairly competitive gymnast, and like, you always land on your left foot when you do gymnastics. Mm-hmm. However, I've ended up with one leg considerably longer than the other. So the one that had the replacement is a good 2 inches longer than the other leg that hasn't had the replacement. And I went to my surgeon about this. He said I could do the other one, and I said, no, thanks. But I was wondering if you had any suggestions about that. I kind of expected the surgeon to say, you know, do yoga or physio or something. But I have quite a definitive limp now as a result of the hip replacement.
1: That's no good.
2: Yeah, that is a tricky situation. I mean, the length of the hip replacement and the relative length of your leg is balanced with the stability. So unfortunately, on some occasions, in order to have a stable hip, the leg length is increased. It's something that the surgeon would be working hard not to have happen. But it is one of those things that can happen with hip replacements. I mean, look, I think, again, have a really good conversation with your surgeon about it. And sometimes in this scenario, you know, to get a second opinion is something I think that's more than reasonable as well, to see if someone else can give you a bit of a hand with it.
1: Is there anything that can be done about it?
2: Well, it's tricky. I mean, the only way to sort of change the actual length of the leg that's had the replacement would be to do another hip replacement, so to remove the prosthesis that was there. So most patients don't want that. And then from a simpler sorts of things, modification of the shoes on the other side, so you don't need to have the leg length exactly the same to not notice any difference. And most people have up to sort of a centimetre or so of leg length difference. So you know, if you can even your other shoe up a little bit with a little bit of a heel elevation and those sorts of things would certainly be the things to try first.
5: 5 inch.
1: Sorry, yeah, go on, Sean.
5: 5 inches. It's 1.5 inches difference.
2: Yeah, that's a big difference after a hip replacement. Yeah. Certainly, that is unusual. And as I say, that's certainly something to have a discussion with your surgeon about to see whether or not

0: he or she thinks that anything can be done to improve it. But that's a tricky problem to have.
1: Okay, thank you.
2: Thanks, Jan. Thanks, Jan. 1-300-800-222 is the number. Frank from Winthrop says, as far as surfaces go, easy to staff hard surfaces and run on grass. Plenty of parks and open spaces available. Well, that depends where you are, I guess, but that is true. Rod from Heathcote. Sorry, Rod, you've been waiting there. Hello.
3: Hello.
2: Yeah, good day, Rod.
3: Yeah, listen, an 80-year-old, very fit person. I had a total knee more than 15 years ago, but I've suffered from the growth of scar tissue. I've had subsequent arthroscopes to try and remove the scar tissue, but 2 months ago I had one and I was told the scar tissue is now calcifying. And of course, when one bends your knee, it's like hitting a brick wall, and I'm down to about an 80-degree bend. But early on in the first instance, it was 120 degrees. But I gather that you can't necessarily stop scar tissue growing.
0: Yeah, that's true, right? It's scar tissue is a difficult thing to deal with as a surgeon, and it's relatively variable as to how much scar tissue some people get. So, vast majority of knee replacements wouldn't have significant scar tissue and have this problem. And we don't know why one patient gets scar tissue and the next doesn't. I mean, it sounds as though you had a good initial result and then it's got stiffer and stiffer as time has passed, as the scar tissue has now become calcified, as you mentioned. Again, a good thing that you need to speak to your surgeon about, and they'll get some, the appropriate tests done and run you through the options that may or may not be available for you. Well, the options that will be available, then they may be, surgical and they may be non-surgical.
3: Thank you. Yeah, well, the question is, do I do it again at my age? And frankly, I think I'll be putting up with it.
0: Mm. Yeah, well, I think that's a, I think, again, you have a good chat with your surgeon, you weigh up the pros and the cons, and certainly, age is one of those factors that you need to take into consideration when you're contemplating having another surgery and a general anaesthetic and a big recovery.
2: Mm.
0: Very sensible.
2: Okay, Rod, thank you. Look, just back on Neville, who had the problem with his foot earlier. He's just texted, I just wondered if you could maybe direct him a bit here. He says, can you please, he goes to the Brisbane Greenslopes place. He says he's getting no joy from his local GP about, where he should go. Is there anywhere else he could find out where to go? In terms of, finding a specialist in the foot and toe area.
0: Yeah, look, I think, a simple thing would be just to do a search. Most surgeons now have, websites that will come up on any sort of search. If you do a Google search of foot and ankle surgeon Brisbane, you'll come up with some excellent
2: options. But you'll need a referral.
0: Need a referral from his GP to claim a Medicare rebate for the consult. So, again, if his own GP, for whatever reason isn't, I would suggest seeing another GP and getting a referral.
2: Yeah, go to another GP.
0: Yeah, but you'll need a referral to see a specialist so that you can claim a Medicare rebate.
2: Yeah. Okay, 1-300-800-222 is the number. Hope that goes better for you, Neville. Understand your frustration. Annie from Port Macquarie. G'day, Annie.
4: Hello, guys. Thanks for taking my call.
2: Pleasure.
4: I've had psoriatic arthritis for 25 years.
2: Mm-hmm.
4: And I've developed severe enthesitis with it. And it mostly affects my knees and my feet. And I'm wondering if I went down the option of having knee replacements, how would my recovery be with enthesitis?
0: So enthesitis, for the listeners who don't know what that is, that's where tendons attach onto bone, you get a lot of pain and inflammation. And that's a common thing with psoriatic arthritis. So psoriatic arthritis is the arthritis that's associated with the skin rash psoriasis. And certainly it's known to wear joints out, and it's one of the causes of joint destruction. But look, with a total knee replacement and psoriatic arthritis, I'd be very optimistic that you'd have a good result. It's one of the things that joint replacements are very good at, you know, alleviating the pain and the stiffness from joints that have been damaged by having the psoriatic arthritis. So I'd be optimistic of a good result.
4: Okay, thank you, Andy. Very much.
2: Thank you. Bye-bye. You do hear criticism, Andrew, of surgeons operating on very old people.
0: Mm-hmm.
2: My texter says, my 88-year-old mum is having a total hip replacement. She's having a spinal anaesthetic, I presume, due to a post-polio condition and the anterior technique. She only weighs 47 kilos and she's in pain, can't be controlled. It's been a hard choice to make. Opinion on success for the elderly. At 88 years old, I mean, is this advisable, really?
0: Look, I think it's a tricky decision to make. And again, the importance here is having a good relationship with the surgeon and maybe both the patient, maybe some family members as well coming in and having a long discussion about the pros and cons. And 88, there are fit and healthy 88-year-olds and there are 88-year-olds that you wouldn't contemplate having any form of anaesthetic. So it really does come down to the individual. It comes down to the pain that the individual might have from the problem that they have. And it sounds as though your mum has a lot of discomfort. And then an understanding of the risks and benefits involved with the procedure that the surgeon has suggested to you. So there's no right or wrong in this scenario, and it really does depend on the individual and the relationship and the discussion that you've had with the surgeon as to whether or not you proceed. But it's a tough decision, and we do know that, you know, elderly and having anaesthetics is always a risk,
2: How well do you recover at 88 from a major piece of surgery like hips?
0: Well, some 88-year-olds recover fantastically, and it changes their life considerably. I mean, the other thing to think about the 88-year-old is who has a fractured hip. Sometimes an 88-year-old with a fractured hip requires a hip replacement. And so the choice is between a very painful hip that never functions and no mobility ever again, than going through a procedure that carries risks with it to put the new hip replacement or the half a hip replacement in. So I don't think you can categorically say no, not for an 88-year-old, but I think you need to have a long discussion with the surgeon and the other person is the anaesthetist. Have a long discussion with the anaesthetist and have an understanding of what you as the patient or you as the family member is going through, so that you can make the right decision for you.
2: Yeah, Tanya from Horsham says, yeah, my mum's 87. She had a full hip replacement and it's working well, marvellously. She says, kept her out of care and living independently.
0: Yeah, no, absolutely. I mean, I think some people even in their 80s can get great results from joint replacement surgery. There's no doubt about it. But again, it's very specific for the patient. You know, I don't think you can say no one over 85 should have a hip replacement. I think it's not black and white. It's very much shades of grey. And the important thing is to make an informed decision so that you understand the risks and benefits as the patient and as the family member.
2: Pat says, I've got a tear of the meniscus at age 70. Should I try physio to build up my leg muscles?
0: I think that's a great place to start.
2: That's a good place to start.
0: Yep. We know that meniscal repair or any form of surgery for meniscus in patients in their 70s is not successful. So that doesn't mean that you shouldn't see a surgeon.

0: the surgeon if you can, or avoid the knife if you can. You can get a good opinion from a surgeon, but hopefully you won't need surgery.
1: Is there any science to support glucosamine and fish oil supplements in joint relief, Andrew?
0: Yeah, great question, and commonly gets asked. There is some evidence for fish oil, and with glucosamine, my understanding is there's not a whole heap of rigid scientific evidence. But what I say to my patients is I don't think there's any harm in trying them. And if you have some fish oil or glucosamine and it helps settle your symptoms down, then I think that's not a bad thing to try. The side effect profile is relatively low. They're relatively inexpensive. So I don't think there's any harm in trying them. But is there a whole heap of scientific evidence for them? The answer is not really.
1: No. All right. Sharon says our 102-year-old had a pacemaker put in. She's now 112. Okay, thanks, Sharon. All right, Andrew, we've run out of time, but it's been terrific. Thank you. Appreciate your time.
0: Oh, it's been fantastic being here. Thank you.
1: Dr. Andrew Wines is a consultant orthopaedic surgeon and has been our guest tonight. All right, we've got the news breakdown coming up with Emily Barrett and Dan Lambeth on science coming up straight after the news as well. So don't go anywhere. Here's the latest ABC News.
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3: Hello, this is ABC News with David Rollins. US President Donald Trump says Israel and Iran are looking for an immediate ceasefire, and that final negotiations on peace are proceeding after the two countries directly struck each other's territory. The BBC's Yolan Nell reports from Jerusalem.
4: This was the first time that Israel had struck Iran since the ceasefire came into force exactly 2 months ago. Israel's military says its targets included a petrochemical complex in southwestern Iran. Last night, Iranian missiles were fired at Israel, also for the first time since the April truce. This morning, Iran has fired more barrages, setting off sirens across the length of Israel. It says it's targeting military bases. Tehran had accused Israel of violating the ceasefire by attacking Hezbollah in the southern suburbs of Beirut.
3: A gas explosion has killed at least 6 people and injured 5 others at a liquid gas filling station in Uzbekistan. Authorities say a fire that erupted following the blast also damaged vehicles, including 2 gas transportation trucks and 2 underground fuel storage tanks. In Uzbekistan, apart from natural gas distributed by pipes, many businesses and households use liquid petroleum gas. Researchers are calling for women who take their own lives after domestic and family violence to be counted in national death tolls. A new paper says between a quarter and a half of women who die by suicide had experienced physical abuse by a partner or family member. 32 women were killed by an abusive partner or former partner in 2024 to 2025. The University of Melbourne's Professor Heather Douglas, who authored the paper, says current figures do not show the full scale of domestic violence deaths.
5: About a quarter to a half of suicides being preceded by domestic violence, they're the ones we know about that coronial inquests have examined. And we know that not every suicide of a woman is investigated by a coronial inquest.
3: If you or someone you know needs someone to talk to, call Lifeline on 13 11 14. Tasmanian Government Minister Kerry Vincent says the Premier will provide more details about former Minister Madeleine Ogilvie's resignation when he is legally allowed to. Ms Ogilvie resigned late last month following allegations she had misled Parliament over a Supreme Court matter she had initiated. The Greens and 3 Independents have written to Premier Jeremy Rockliffe demanding he disclose when he first became aware of the allegations. Minister Kerry Vincent says it's not possible to provide more information at this stage.
6: It's a very complicated legal situation. It is within the policies that have been around for the last 20 years for MPs to work from, and I'm sure the Premier will come forward with more information as he's legally allowed to.
3: A non-publication order has been extended, preventing the identification of a high-profile Queensland man who's been drawn into an alleged extortion court case. Christopher Tester has more on this story.
7: It's alleged a man charged with one count of extortion threatened his former partner, saying he would reveal details of

2017 affair she allegedly had with a high-profile married man if she did not agree to a financial settlement. The married man's name has been suppressed from publication since a hearing in the Cairns Magistrates Court late last month. Today, Acting Magistrate Gelma Mioli extended the suppression order. A barrister representing media organisations, including the ABC, argued the court did not have the power to prevent publication of his name merely because it would embarrass him. The case is due to return to court in July.

0: cricket, as his performance earned him the Neil Danaher Trophy in the 12-11-83 to 11-9-75 victory. Melbourne's eighth victory of the season was soured by a serious injury to Brody Myercheck, who was taken to hospital after hitting his head heavily on the turf. Defender Jake Lever has told ABC Sport that his thoughts are with the 33-year-old Demon and former Magpie.
1: He was in the ambulance and he put his arms up and sort of said, "Get going, boys." That's always good with a neck injury, that he's moving his arm. So we knew that he was all right, and I felt like he really inspired us to get the win in the second half.
0: And Mitch Moses has been named in New South Wales State of Origin Rugby League coach Laurie Daly's 21-man squad for Game 2 of this year's Origin Series after being a late omission in the series opener in Sydney 2 weeks ago.
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3: South Australia's weather for Tuesday: showers developing about the west during the day, isolated showers about the northeast. Adelaide 20, Ceduna 22, Port Lincoln and Whyalla both 20, Roxby Downs 20.

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2: Yes, well, hello and how are you? Philip Clark with you on ABC Radio. This is Nightlife. It's Monday. It's the 8th of June. How are you? You're freezing to death. I'm cold. I can never get my house warm enough. Oh, I know. I know it's winter. Stop it. I hear you. 1-300-800-222 is my number. It's the second hour of the program. 6 past 11, 6 past 9 in WA, 24 to 11 in South Australia and the Territory. And we're broadcasting everywhere tonight, right around Australia, through the Pacific as well, internationally through the on the internet. You know the deal. You should be getting us loud and clear. No particular problems. There might be some issues after 1 a.m. in Cairns and surrounding areas, but I'll let you know about that a bit later. Otherwise, you should be getting us loud and clear. I'll put that conversation about joints and knees and all of that up as a podcast for you to listen to at your own convenience through the ABC Listen app, or grab it from our website once the program's ended tonight. My apologies to everyone that we didn't get to. I'm sorry, there were too many people to get to. We just ran out of time to answer everyone's queries, but I tried to answer as many as of representative calls as we could. All right, coming up in this hour, Emily Barrett's going to lead the Nightlife News Breakdown for us. Interesting stuff about climate change predictions with Dan Lambeth. Things might be getting better. Travel with Jess Lockhart as well. Jess from Lonely Planet's going to talk to us about etiquette in travel, as well as other things as well. So we'll talk about that, and we've got the Mighty Challenge coming up in the following hour. So it's all ahead. Let's kick things off with the news breakdown.
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2: Well, welcome to Nightlife News Breakdown. The polling news for the Albanese government's continued on a downward trend, the latest news poll giving 30% of the vote to the Labor government, while the coalition managed an even more meagre 18%. Where did the rest of the voters go? Well, of course, to One Nation, with the Pauline Hanson-led

0: Breakdown is Emily Barrett, Managing Editor of the Saturday Paper. Emily, good evening to you. Welcome back to Nightlife.
1: Hi, Phil. Thanks again for having me. Good to see you.
0: Yes, Noel.
1: Sorry.
0: Yes. In response to the latest news poll, Social Services Minister Tanya Plibersek said on Channel 7 that...
2: Well, of course, we see those polls and we get the message, which is that we need big changes in this country, and that's exactly what Labor is delivering. Just in our most recent budget is about the cost of living for ordinary Australians. It's about lowering taxes, 5 tax cuts, and it's about making sure that people can get into a home of their own. Of course, that's controversial.
0: Well, One Nation's Barnaby Joyce, perhaps not surprisingly, doesn't see it that way.
3: One Nation is a reflection of the sentiment of the people. That polling is the sentiment of the people. The polling are over Labor and they're over the coalition.
0: Well, I guess Labor was always going to downplay a bad poll. One Nation not likely to downplay it, were they? What's going on, Emily?
1: Yeah, well, I mean, we've definitely seen Pauline Hanson's been enjoying the media attention that she and the party have been getting. And, you know, we've heard her saying that she could be Prime Minister, although, interestingly, you know, she hasn't made big statements about actually wanting to govern. So we'll see whether the, you know, kind of the ambition meets the project. But, you know, this raises this central tension that One Nation will increasingly have to navigate, more or less, if it's leading in the polls and the way into the election. You know, we think about its primary appeal being that it's, well, I mean, this is what the theory seems to be, is that it's not a traditional political party, that it's more of a disruptor. So it will have to kind of maintain that outsider status as it's getting to the point of being a more sort of possibly, you know, viable party.
0: Yes, I mean, the whole point of it, of course, is it may well be that policy stumbles and odd candidates may not make any difference whatsoever, because the whole vote for One Nation is about bomb throwing. It's about destruction. It's about saying we cannot stand what's there. We want something different. Doesn't matter what it is.
1: Yeah, and I mean, I think this is the point. You know, the relevance at this point is that it's kind of a wake-up call to the traditional parties. I mean, just because One Nation's proven dysfunctional on basically a policy and a personnel level in the past, it doesn't mean that it's going to necessarily implode before the next election. So, you know, it seems as if this chaotic nature, you know, that we've seen sort of represented time and time again, it's not only not turning people off, but it's sort of reinforcing its appeal as a party that, you know, approaches things differently and has different ideas. So, you know, Hanson has been a fan of MAGA, the Make America Great Again movement, for a long time. And the similarities between her approach and the US Trump administration are pretty clear. You know, she said that she admires Trump many times, you know. But this is, you know, I've heard in some quarters people saying, you know, as the scrutiny intensifies on One Nation and its policies, and they have to really get their act together on a more consistent basis. You know, I've already seen a couple of implosions, most recently with the housing policy debacle with Barnaby Joyce. You know, Pauline Hanson, she's got her first National Press Club address coming up. I think that's in the next couple of weeks. So she's got this bigger, bolder platform to project her message from. And we'll just have to see how, you know, it holds up from the scrutiny that it's bringing on itself as success.
0: Yes, of course. But although, you know, smart aleck questions to Pauline Hanson may elicit just the reverse of what the questioner intends, may they not?
1: Yeah, there's definitely that sense that Pauline Hanson has proven herself very adept at harassing grievance, and her ability to sort of project herself as somebody who is vilified, as somebody who is on the outer, again, it's this outsider status that she plays on really effectively, just allows her again to sort of play the injured party in those sorts of things, which reinforces again the idea that, you know, what is really needed here is a disruption of the core.
0: Mm. Yes, the coalition has been playing the line of being opposed to One Nation and Labor at the same time, and well, that hasn't gone so well so far. Today saw the West Australian opposition leader, Basil Zemplis, state that he'd be, quote, his words, open to finding a way to work with One Nation. See, this is the poison chalice, isn't it, or is it not? Is this the way forward for the coalition, or do they simply really and truly implode if they do this?
1: Yeah, I mean, we

0: is going to somehow benefit the party. You know, preference votes flowing from the coalition to One Nation have put One Nation ahead time and time again. And you know, it's interesting that you have you know, Labor. There were some Labor insiders talking to Karen Barlow a couple of weeks ago, saying that they absolutely loved this narrative that there was a three-way coalition basically going as the opposition now, because it allowed them, and they can actually profit from this kind of coalescing of the opposition parties. And they haven't distinguished themselves on hugely different platforms. And so it does allow Labor to, you know, provided that they continue to distinguish themselves as well, has allowed them to kind of capitalize on it. And they believe that they can actually pick up more seats from the Liberals as a result. Now, you know, we've had a lot of Liberal leaders have been fairly ambivalent, obviously, about saying whether or not they'd work with One Nation. But you know, this inability to articulate clear points of difference, and particularly this sharp focus that they have on immigration, is essentially just joining One Nation on its home territory. So you know, we've got Tony Abbott, the new Liberal Party president. He's still focusing on Labor as basically the worst government in living memory, and he said that his top issues are these, you know, abolishing net zero, scrapping the toxic taxes, I think he calls it, and ending mass migration. Now, those are not exactly differentiating the coalition in any way. And in fact, the only person who is doing that on the Liberal side is Andrew Hastie. And he is essentially fighting for his own existence because he's been so heavily targeted by Hanson and One Nation for testifying against Ben Robert Smith. So, you know, but he seems to be the only real voice of clearly trying to put out there a position that is kicking back against One Nation's ascendance.
1: Yes. On the subject of polling, recent Redbridge polling suggests that a large proportion of the surge in support for One Nation's come from women, with the party support for the first time being more female than male, which is a big reversal, isn't it, of the historical trend for One Nation supporters, which was disaffected men.
0: I mean, if we look at it, I was looking back at, you know, David Marr has written a lot about the rise of Pauline Hanson, and he was talking about some research from the Australian Electoral Survey way back. You know, he was talking about this in 2016, but their initial polling, so in the 90s when Hanson first entered Parliament, the support base was really 65% male, 35% female. It was that kind of a split. And then over time, so by 2016, when David Marr was writing about Hanson, that gap was really closing. So we're already seeing from the AES figures that it went to sort of 56 male to 44 women. And now obviously we're seeing women have overtaken men very slightly, but I tend to think that, and look, there'll be people who are, you know, more adept at surveying the political landscape than myself, but you can't ignore the fact that there's just a broad shift where there are lots of other determinants that are kind of in play. I mean, we've seen, first of all, you know, there's a lot less resistance as the party has gained more of a platform, more ability to speak, more sort of promotion within its, you know, across the media and across the political space. People are less concerned about saying that they back One Nation. So there's definitely an emboldening factor there. You know, and it does seem that, you know, there's been the other really big phenomenon that the AES figures have shown. Is that there's just been this breakdown in loyalty to and kind of trust of the traditional political system. So, you know, we've got these rise of the minor parties and the independents. It's been happening gradually over many decades. But the figures are quite impressive. You know, in 1987, when they first started doing these post-electoral surveys, you had nearly two-thirds of voters said they supported the same party in every election. And last year, that was just over one third saying that they always voted the same way. So, you know, it's kind of this broader sweep. If we saw the independent teal movement pick up, we've seen the primary votes for the major parties just collapse. And, you know, that's all been part of this factor. If it's sweeping up, it's no longer a distinguishing factor between male and female voters. In fact, one of the things that Ian McAllister, who did that poll, for the Australian Electoral Survey early on, was saying now it's far more about education, and he does mention gender, but generational factors and education as being top of the heap, as overtaking sort of socioeconomic status.
1: Emily Barrett's with us, managing editor of the Saturday paper, leading the news breakdown tonight. Now for a little history repeating itself. 14 years ago, then Prime Minister

0: Julia Gillard gave her famous misogyny speech in Parliament, in part of which she said...
1: I was offended when the Leader of the Opposition went outside in the front of Parliament and stood next to a sign that said, ditch the witch. I was offended when the Leader of the Opposition stood next to a sign that described me as a man's bitch. I was offended by those things.
0: Yes, well, the phrase she was condemning back then has resurfaced, appearing in a truck billboard that's been travelling around Melbourne, targeting Victorian Premier Jacinta Allen with the same ditch the witch phrase written on it. Mr Albanese says this kind of language was, quote, totally unacceptable. There's no place in public life. He's getting support from the coalition as well. Jane Hume said today...
2: Yeah, I agree with both the Premier and the Prime Minister. I know that sounds unusual, but sexism has no place in politics. Look, it's perfectly fair and reasonable to criticise a policy. It's perfectly fair and reasonable to criticise a party. It's perfectly fair and reasonable to criticise a politician. But you don't need to go to gender in order to do that. Using sexist language is unacceptable in these circumstances.
0: Emily, this kind of personal attack-style politics is pretty common overseas, especially in places like the US. And indeed, are we seeing just the importation of these, you know, this grievance style of politics from the US and from the UK too, for that matter, with reform? It's been roundly condemned by all sides of politics, although Pauline Hanson had a different take. She said today, suck it up, sweetheart. I've been called worse. Does her approach work as a cut-through line more effectively than anybody else's?
3: Well, there's a couple of things to say there. I mean, I think that, firstly, I'm not sure it's a lot more common overseas than it is here. I think we've seen the recurring issue. You know, we just heard, Gillard's response to when she was getting the similar sort of thing. I don't know, you probably remember Joan Kerner as Victoria's first female premier in the 90s. You know, she was constantly mocked, you know, with her clothing and the polka dots. And we're just sort of seeing it again here. I mean, I think the difference in the States has been this very kind of machismo-oriented, because Trump is such a figure who really has used almost sort of gendered abuse as part of his shtick. Whereas, you know, you don't see that here. You have, you know, Hanson is obviously a female leader, but she's sort of harnessing that same degree of just get over it. You know, she was saying that she was accusing Nationals leader Tim Fischer, I think, of having said that she should have been burned at the stake, which I couldn't actually find any reference to that directly. So he did actually say that One Nation was dumb and divisive, the party. But, you know, it's fair to say, and I think, you know, on this issue she does have a point. That kind of pillorying of women in Australia in the political space is not new, but it doesn't make it any more acceptable. And, you know, you'd love to see more solidarity coming from people like Hanson. I mean, we did see Jess Hill come out as the Victorian opposition leader saying it was unacceptable, sort of Jane Hume saying it. So, you know, there's a degree of solidarity there, but it's still, you know, it's not really a new phenomenon. And I think that it's interesting that what might be a turnoff for some women, we would think would be a turnoff for some women, for Pauline Hanson, I think is getting outweighed by other factors at this point.
0: Yeah, well, I suppose, look, you know, polls are polls, aren't they, Emily? But we have two polls that matter, as it were, the Victorian state election at the end of this year and the New South Wales state election, I think, in the first few months of next year. So we will know after that whether One Nation's electoral support, polling support is directly translated into electoral support. We will know then, won't we?
3: Yeah, that's for sure. I mean, I think the main thing is, and really haven't touched on that just yet, but the, you know, people will say that women tend to care a lot about the cost of living. I think that's a little bit reductive, because I think everyone cares about the cost of living, right? And I think the issue is really that's become so much of an overwhelming factor in the way people think about their well-being at this point that, you know, you are seeing in the US now women who, you know, astonishing amounts of white women supported Trump coming to power. There's more of a sign of them turning off him now, simply because we haven't seen that inflation hasn't come down. You know, their personal situations haven't changed. In fact, they've probably worsened. So, you know, it's that kind of pressure that will eventually come to bear, but it doesn't mean that they won't get to power.
0: Look, finally, in defence news, the government announced today, that's the federal government announced today, that it signed a $72 million contract with a German arms manufacturer, Rheinmetall.

0: to build a large calibre ammunition factory at Maryborough in Queensland. That's artillery shells, I presume. Their deal will see a factory built by the time of its completion in 2028 is capable of producing 15,000 rounds of the ammunition. It will be for the use of the Australian Defence Forces. The contract had been awarded to a French company to produce it in Victoria, but that version of the deal was dropped back in September last year. And it plays into the broader line, I guess, of made in Australia products. Although, Emily, many people might like to think of us seeing other things made other than artillery shells, but the government probably needs this kind of deal politically, does it?
1: Well, I guess, you know, we've had this commitment from Richard

This deal for the Maryborough factory is actually a fairly large investment in Robert Nyers. He's the Australia's largest private arms supplier. He's also actually a hunting partner of Donald Trump Jr. We wrote a piece about this last year from Jason Kutsoukas. And they're now going to be supplying ammunitions more for the ADF. They used to be just for export. So overturning that Thales deal is actually, giving the investment really to Robert Nyer. But yeah, I think the Albanese government really does need to, or feels that it needs to sort of step up its commitment to America, which is an incredibly controversial stance, as we know, as America becomes sort of a more erratic, if it could get any more so.

0: you know, presence in international relations. It's just, you know, I think we've spoken about this at great length in the paper, and Sam Roggeveen wrote a piece for us last weekend about kind of the dwindling opportunities for the Albanese government to step back from this deal, if indeed it wanted to. And really, you know, it had that opportunity when, first of all, when Trump came to power, and there was the opportunity to say, well, okay, so the Albanese government, having signed on to this in opposition, could have re-examined it as in government, or they could have re-examined it at the point when Eldridge Colby was saying that it needed to be reviewed in the US. And having not done that up until now, we've got this one last sort of chance, potentially, if the coalition decided that they were no longer supporting it and there could be a bipartisan agreement to step away. But the fact remains, there's not really any other viable position for them to take on submarines with another partner that would allow, theoretically, for Australia to have a capability after the Collins-class submarines are decommissioned. And so there is this
1: Cap in
0: leaning
1: hand back
0: towards
1: to the
0: the deal.
1: French.
0: Exactly,
1: Emma, cap in hand back to the French. They make subs. They've got them to sell. The Japanese
0: Surely
1: have
0: by
1: got
0: now they wouldn't
1: subs.
0: believe that.
1: The Japanese have got subs. They make them to sell. I don't know how hard it
0: I
1: would
0: did
1: be.
0: hear David Shoebridge making that argument yesterday, actually. You'd think that there are other options, right? Or even just to say perhaps nuclear subs isn't the way we should be going at all.
1: No. In itself, a matter worth discussing. Emily, terrific to talk, or as always, thank you.
0: Yeah, great to talk to you. Thanks a lot, Phil.
1: Emily Barrett, managing editor of the Saturday paper, joining us there for the Nightlife News Breakdown.
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1: Thank you for all your comments too on the text line. I can't read them all, but Pauline Hanson's in the Senate, says my texter. Traditionally, the Prime Minister comes from the House of Representatives. So Barnaby Joyce is more likely the next PM. I'm sure Barnaby would love to be hearing that. I don't think that's likely, because there's a lot of talk that Ms. Hanson might choose to stand in the lower house. And there've also already been a number of seats mentioned in Queensland where she might consider the matter. Yeah, well, as I say, it's a long time to the next election, and what we will know for sure, of course, is after the Victorian and New South Wales state elections, which are due in at the end of the year in Victoria, and May next year, isn't it, in New South Wales, that we'll know then whether or not these opinion polls are translating themselves into seats in Parliament. It'll be interesting. 1300 800 222. Ian Griffin Melinda says the woman from Ipswich has to go. Okay. We shall see. We shall see. It's true that Donald Trump, I think, is, well, the polls show this too, is not popular in Australia, and whether or not her alignment with Donald Trump is a plus or a minus, of course, is another matter. All right, 1300 800 222 is the number. Let's talk science with Dan Lambert.
2: Nightlife Science.
1: The International Space Station's been leaking air since 2019, apparently. It's been one of the most persistent and troubling problems in the history of the station. And despite years of attempts, engineers have never really fully solved it. I mean, it's not leaking a lot of air, but still. Just 2 days ago, NASA ordered five astronauts aboard the International Space Station to prepare for a possible evacuation. Well, to get the latest on this and other science news, we're joined by science communicator Dan Lambeth. Dan, good evening to you. Welcome to Nightlife.
3: Hey Phil, how are you going?
1: Yeah, no, very well. Very well. What's the latest on this? It leaks air, but not much. Is that right? But then again, I suppose any leaks are no good.
3: Yeah, well, you know, look, I mean, we don't want to leak on the International Space Station necessarily, but we'd also need to keep this in perspective. So I'll just give you a little background first, because for those who don't know, the leak is actually in what's known as the PRK. Now, the PRK is where the Soyuz crew transport, or the Progress resupply spacecraft, docked to the Russian section of the ISS. So the PRK is actually the tunnel that leads into the Zvezda module, and it's called the PRK because it's an acronym for, you know, Perekhodnaya Kamera, just ignore my Russian there, but means basically transfer tunnel, right? Obviously.
1: No.
3: But yeah, look,
1: So it's the
3: sorry.
1: tunnel itself that's leaking, not the
3: It's
1: modules on either side.
3: That's right. It's inside the tunnel itself. And look, the tunnel can actually be isolated from the rest of the station.

0: So, you know, you mentioned that the leak is not that significant. Well, it's not that significant in terms of the volume that's leaking out. But did you know that the International Space Station has actually a planned leak rate? Like NASA works on a planned nominal leak rate of around about a quarter of a kilogram of oxygen per day. Now, the leak itself in the PRK, it actually got up to around about 1.5 kilograms per day back in 2024. But then in April, it exceeded that, you know, by just a little bit, about 1.7 or thereabouts. But it's currently sitting at about 1 kilogram per day. So as you said, it's not the leak rate that's that problematic. It's not what we would call a dangerous leak right now. The issue is just that everybody wants it fixed, but the engineers don't really understand how. And every time they do something and it appears to have improved after they've done a little bit of patchwork, it quickly becomes evident that nothing has really changed and we continue to get these little leaks.
1: So where's it leaking from? We don't know.
0: Well, we don't know. We don't know. But look, I mean, when NASA ordered the astronauts or told the astronauts to go and get inside the Dragon spacecraft, we heard that the repair that they were looking at doing was to what actually involved cutting a bracket to access an area that they thought was the source of the leak. And, you know, whenever you're cutting through the hull of a spacecraft, it's probably best to play it safe. And that's why the five astronauts were told to sit it out in the Dragon spacecraft. But I do have to say that there were two other Russian cosmonauts on board who were going to be the ones working on the repair. And they weren't able to sit out in any spacecraft for an evacuation. So look, you know, the risk was pretty low, but this was just NASA being very cautious.
1: Did they fix it?
0: No, so you know they had a look, and what they ended up doing was they actually didn't do any repairs at all, as it turned out. They've just decided to take a few more measurements, and so it wasn't actually they weren't even out in the Dragon spacecraft for all that long before NASA called up and said, "Look, return to work as per normal." We haven't tried to fix it at this particular time yet, but I think if they do have to cut through any part of, you know, if they're looking at cutting brackets or any part of the hull, obviously the astronauts will end up back in the Dragon spacecraft while that's going on, just out of an abundance of caution. But yeah, no repairs as yet, so it's still a leaky spacecraft.
1: The space station actually is at the end of its life anyway, isn't it? It doesn't it, I thought it was due to be retired
0: It
1: in about
0: is.
1: 2030, wasn't it?
0: That's right. Yeah, look, it's scheduled to run through to about 2030. So yeah, look, it does show its age, right? Like, I mean, the first part of that space station launched into space, that was actually the Russian Zarya module, which is still going strong. So this is back in 1998-ish, something like that. But yeah, it's got its own little air leaks as well. But apart from that, we'll just ignore that. But that module, the Zarya module, it's still going well. But it's definitely exceeded its original design lifespan. So, you know, the plan is to deorbit the space station probably in 2031, and SpaceX has the contract for that. Nearly $1 billion US to deorbit the space station, and most
1: What
0: of it will burn up.
1: that means it just burns up in the atmosphere, does it?
0: Most of it will. Most of it will burn up in the atmosphere. The rest of it will end up in the bottom of the ocean, and they're sort of aiming for the most remote part of the ocean that they can find, which is known as Point Nemo in the South Pacific there, and it's basically known as the remotest part of the on planet Earth. But there are some people in Congress, Phil, just recently, who've raised a bit of an issue with this. Because the Americans don't have anything yet to replace the ISS. Look, there are other commercial options that might be available soon, and I'm talking things like Axiom Station or Starlab Space Station, which is Airbus has got a bit of a interest in that. But there's nothing ready just yet, and we know that the US is not going to want China being the only having the only space station in orbit, even if it's just briefly. So stand by for an extension to that 2030 date.
1: Okay. Now, climate change. So leading climate scientists have said that the worst-case scenario of climate change is now not going to happen. They say it's implausible that the world would heat up to 5 or to 9 degrees above pre-industrial levels. Really? Does this mean what? We're over climate change? What's that?
0: Well, I mean, first of all, I've got to say, how often do we get positive news on climate change, right?
1: Not that often, no. Go on.
0: Not very often, no. But I think we have some here. And what we generally talk about is the temperature increases that are going to occur over the next 50 years or so. These numbers, they actually come from computer models that are run by climate scientists, and they're based on a number of different scenarios. So, of course, we know what's happened in the past. We can measure what's happening in the atmosphere right now, but we don't really know what's going to happen in the future because it all depends on how much effort we put into climate change mitigation. Is it going to be a lot or a little bit? Is it going to be most nations or is it just going to be a few? And with all the misinformation and things on the internet these days, it's a bit hard to tell. So climate scientists, they develop these different scenarios based on different futures that we could adopt. And that's how they determine, you know, what the likelihood of a particular temperature rise might be. Now, in this case, what they've done is they've said the worst case scenario, which was RCP 8.5, and I can explain what that RCP means in a minute, but that's essentially where we do basically nothing, right, starting from now. We just do absolutely nothing and continue burning as much fossil fuel as we have been and even more and this sort of stuff. But what they've said is that this is actually now unrealistic. So, you know, why? Because of electric cars, batteries, solar power, et cetera, et cetera. The things that we've been doing have actually started to make a difference. So, you know, we're not likely to see that 5.5 or even more temperature rise by 2100 anymore. Of course, the bad news, the other side of this, is that RCP6 and there's a bunch of others, 4.5, et cetera, they're all still in play. So that means that a 4-degree temperature rise is still plausible, and that'd be catastrophic, of course, but it's certainly not as bad as a 5.5-degree that was on the table.
1: Okay, so I'm being cautious here, but that is good. That is good news, isn't it?
0: It is good news. It's definitely good news. And you know, we've got to remember there are some climate skeptics out there. I'm sure we've all come across, you know, things on posts on Facebook and everywhere else, but there are a few people that have come out and said, well, you know, now that RCP 8.5 is gone, the reason is that that's not there anymore is because the scientists got it wrong. And no, that's not correct. It's gone because we've taken action and it's no longer a feasible outcome. Mm. Yeah, it was removed because our climate action is starting to work. So there's a big difference there. Okay. We don't know which scenario is going to play out. It depends on how we continue to respond and reduce emissions. But as you said, it is kind of good news.
1: Yeah. Okay. Now, finally, NASA's declared that one of its Mars satellites, MAVEN, it's gone kaput. But mind you, it's done a lot of good work. It was in space for quite a long time. It was a satellite that was orbiting Mars and checking out the Martian atmosphere. How long was it there for?
0: Since 2014.
1: Okay.
0: And do you believe that this was only planned to be a 2-year mission? So they've exceeded that by about a decade. And I'll tell you the other amazing thing about this, Phil, because we don't often talk about this. But MAVEN managed to come in under budget over its lifespan by about $100 million. It's not often I can say that.
1: No.
0: So money well spent, right? And we do have some other missions. We've lost MAVEN, and we can talk about why that happened, but we do have some other missions at Mars at the moment that are also looking at the climate. There's the HOPE mission from the United Arab Emirates, which has been there since 2021. We've also got the ExoMars Trace Gas Orbiter. And you'll note that one has no catchy acronym for a name, which tells you that it was a European mission. And that was launched in 2016. So, yeah, we still have other spacecraft up there having a look at the climate.
1: Mm. Any plans for a replacement?
0: There is no definite plans just yet. They've been looking at a dedicated, because part of what MAVEN did, apart from looking at the atmosphere, the other thing that it had a big part in was as a communications relay for landers that are on the surface of the planet. So a lot of the photos that we've seen from rovers like Curiosity and Percy were actually relayed through orbiters like MAVEN and MAVEN itself. And it's been doing that ever since it got there in 2014. But so that's actually one part that NASA are looking to replace. So they've been looking at a dedicated Mars communication satellite. And in fact, so have Blue Origin. They've also been looking at this. But for now, the relay duties have actually been handed off to the Mars Reconnaissance Orbiter, and the Mars Odyssey, and there are other spacecraft up there as well. But can you believe, we

0: talked about 2014, and MAVEN's done some great work, been up there a long time. But the Mars Odyssey spacecraft actually holds the record for the longest surviving active spacecraft around another planet. And it's been at Mars since 2001. So, you know, everybody's saying, look, these spacecraft are just not going to last forever. So NASA are starting to think about what they're going to do next, particularly in terms of comms. But I'm sure at some point we'll also see another climate observer as well.
1: Fantastic. All right, Dan, terrific to talk. Appreciate it. Thank you.
0: No problem at all.
1: Dan Lambeth is a science commentator. I mean, it's interesting, isn't it? I mean, the worst is not necessarily going to happen, just the next worst. Okay. Anyway, look, it's a positive. You never hear a positive story about climate change, do you? 1-300-800-222 is the number. C says my texter, Trump said it was a hoax. Yeah. Look, this business of whether Tim Fischer said that Pauline Hanson was a witch who should be burned at the stake. Pauline Hanson said, has accused Tim Fischer of saying this, although there seems to be some considerable debate as to whether or not there is a contemporaneous source that actually is evidence of this claim. And that debate continues. Yeah, but if she remembers that's what was said about her, that's what she's hanging her hat on. Whether it actually was said seems to be moot at this point. Perhaps someone will dig up the quote. I don't know. 1-300-800-222 is the number. Let's go Monday night travelling. Jess Lockhart's got some theories on, or some views on, meaningful travel.
2: Monday night travel on Nightlife.
1: Over recent times, we've seen the rise in what's called meaningful travel. This is the idea that you don't just go somewhere to sit beside a pool and eat the freebies and quietly sink beneath the waves while you develop sunburn. The aim is to maybe go a bit deeper into the culture and history of the places you visit and being respectful of them as well. Meaningful travel, so it's said, should leave you with a deeper understanding of not only the destination you're visiting, but also yourself, allowing you to consider your world and your place in it a new way. Travel is a wonderful thing, as we know. It does broaden the mind. It does help understanding. It should also involve you not crossing probably cultural boundaries. I mean, obvious things like don't put graffiti on monuments, but things about communication and body language perhaps as well. Joining me tonight is Jessica Lockhart. Jessica's the Oceania Destination Editor for Lonely Planet, where they've just put out a new travel book with the rather striking title, Don't Hike Naked in Switzerland, and 100 and other travel etiquette tips. Jessica, good evening to you. Welcome back to Nightlife.
3: Thank you so much for having me.
1: I can't ignore the title. Why would you not want to hike naked in Switzerland if you want to?
3: Yeah, it's definitely an attention-grabbing title. And I would say it's kind of an interesting one because people keep on asking me, why would you want to hike naked? But I think that if you're on social media, you will have seen this trend in recent years where people are really just wanting to get a bit nude in the wild.
1: Yeah.
3: And unfortunately, it's not allowed necessarily. In most places in Switzerland, it actually is, but there is one canton that did have to outlaw it. And I believe the reason why is because a hiker hiked nude past a Christian rest home wearing only his boots and his backpack.
1: Good on him. Good on him. I'm trying to think. Actually, the Germans like hiking nude, don't they? I think they're into it. Maybe the Scandis are as well, are they?
3: I think there's a fair amount of places where people are getting into it for whatever reason or another.
1: Yeah.
3: And it's an interesting conversation because even though, you know, it seems obvious that maybe you shouldn't be walking naked past an elderly care home. But in other places, like in North America, it can also be frowned upon because it's a very kind of a lot of First Nations groups are arguing that it's a very kind of colonial approach to accessing wilderness spaces and spaces that might actually be spiritual spaces for some people.
1: Oh dear! I hadn't thought of that aspect of it. Anyway, it's there. You've got to be careful of prickles. So, in general, put on your lederhosen, I suppose. Actually, if you're in Switzerland, I don't know what you wear, but probably something would be good. So let's talk about meaningful travel. Anyway, I mean, because meaningful for one person might be meaningless to another. What does it mean to you?
3: Yeah, so I'm definitely not one who is here to shame anybody about how or why they're taking a holiday. And I'm going to be honest, sometimes meaningful is just about connecting.

0: with your loved ones or maybe getting some rest, in which case there is absolutely no shame into checking into a beach resort and absolutely tapping out. But for me personally, it's definitely about connecting across those other cultures and really trying to gain a better understanding and context for different value systems around the world and what kind of drives people and ties them together.
1: Yes, well, let's start at the beginning when we're packing the suitcase. I always think meaningful travel is meaning pack light. Don't take too much for a start. But you should consider clothing, I guess, if you're going to countries that don't like nudity, like Switzerland. But it's other things too, I guess, isn't it? You say don't wear a Winnie the Pooh t-shirt in China. What's wrong with Winnie the Pooh in China?
0: Well, not necessarily. And actually, I don't know if that's actually in the book itself. Winnie the Pooh in China, it's not illegal. People think it's illegal to wear a Winnie the Pooh t-shirt in China. And the reason being is that critics of the government are using the bear as a stand-in to denounce the government's policies.
1: Oh, really?
0: So even like with the Winnie the Pooh movie, and I can't remember when that came out, it wasn't permitted to be shown in China. But because of this, there's actually not a lot of Winnie the Pooh merchandise in China. I don't know if you actually wore a t-shirt there, if you would get into much trouble, but it's definitely something to think about.
1: Yeah. I mean, most people would be familiar with visiting, I don't know, Buddhist temples in Asia or mosques in the Middle East that you or mosques in Indonesia too, for that matter, that you should wear modest clothing.
0: Yeah, you would think so, but I mean, I once went to a conference in Jordan where one of the attendees, an American woman, spent the entire time at this conference wearing mini skirts, and I was just absolutely, and we were staying in a very modern, westernized hotel. So contextually, I can understand why she might have made that mistake. But people do make these mistakes, and I think the best example that we see is prob on this side of the world is probably Australians going to South Pacific countries, and they're in a holiday destination, they're wearing their beachwear, and then maybe they're going to the shop in their bare feet and their beachwear like they would at home in Australia, and that's just not necessarily appropriate. Usually your beachwear should stay at the resort, and if you're going into town, you should think about covering up.
1: So, if you're wearing a bikini, is what you're saying, you don't wander into town to get a beer.
0: Yeah, no, and you should definitely put your shoes on.
1: Oh, okay. Yeah, okay. I mean, that's true. Actually, there are some issues in Asia. I know in Thailand, isn't it? The head is regarded as a very sacred part of the body, and you should be careful about how you approach people in that way.
0: Yeah, and you know something? So I live in New Zealand at the moment, and even here in New Zealand, the head is considered a sacred part of the body, so you shouldn't be passing objects over people's heads.
1: Okay, gee, that's New Zealand. I didn't think anything was sacred. Anything went,
0: Oh, no,
1: anything
0: there's
1: goes.
0: definitely. I think these cultural differences are so interesting because, you know, there, as you said, there's the really obvious things like you don't want to put graffiti on a building, but there are so many other things that are just so very nuanced. And you wouldn't think that there are big differences between New Zealand and Australia, but there absolutely are. So one of the other examples I always give to my colleagues is that you shouldn't sit on a table here in New Zealand because that's considered tapu. And I mean, it makes sense. Like, you don't want to put your butt where your food goes.
1: Oh. Well, okay. Yeah, all right, fair enough. Now, on to some really practical matters. Jessica Lockhart's my guest. She's the destination editor for Lonely Planet, and we're talking about travel etiquette and meaningful travel. Here's a thing that divides. When you get into the aeroplane, are you allowed to tip your seat back? You
0: This one
1: see,
0: is.
1: my general view is when you buy the seat, you also buy the reclining space because that's what you bought. And if the seat reclines, well, that's part of what you bought. So, put up with it, people. But I realize that I'm not necessarily in a majority here.
0: You're definitely not. And this is definitely the most contentious issue. And no matter what I say, and no matter what you say, you're going to have somebody calling you after the show to disagree.
1: Yeah, I know.
0: But I will say that with our new book, we do have some hard line kind of guidance for how you should conduct yourself. And a couple of things to keep in mind. I agree, you're right. You have bought the seat that you can recline in. But there's not a heck of a lot of room. I've had people recline their seats quite suddenly and almost damage my laptop that I'm working on behind them because I've also purchased, in my opinion, the seat, you know, the tray in the seat that I could use to work on.
1: Yeah, but I mean,
0: And that.
1: if people are inconvenienced, it's not the passengers' fault, it's the airline's fault by putting the seats too close together.
0: It is, but unfortunately, it's up to us to be the civilized passengers, which feels like hard work sometimes. So we do recommend that people on short haul flights, if you're thinking 1 or 2 hours, you really shouldn't be reclining your seat. There's really no reason. But if it's longer than that, absolutely recline your seat. But you should give us a courteous note to the passenger behind you and say, "Hey, I'm going to recline my seat now." Or when the meal service comes around, you should definitely put your seat upright so that they can eat.
1: It does. There have been actual fistfights over this. I know. Now, public affection. This is a spot where a lot of people get it wrong. What are the rules here, do you think? Are you allowed to smooch your loved one?
0: Ooh, smooching your loved one. So that's something specifically public affection. That's something that varies so greatly from country to country and even from region to region. Like how I behave with my partner in, I don't know, in Brisbane is different than how I'm going to behave with my partner in regional Queensland. There's huge differences. But I think that some of these physical kind of gestures, especially greetings, can be so difficult for people to navigate. And even when I moved to Australia from Canada, I couldn't understand why everyone, even people I had just met or even like professional contacts, kept hugging me. I found it so confusing. And recently, I was back home in Canada and I had a business meeting with somebody. And at the end of it, I gave them a hug because I'm just so used to doing that in Australia and New Zealand. And let me tell you, it did not go over that well. So again, I think that these nuances are so interesting. You can't just assume that because a culture is similar to your own, that they're going to do the same things.
1: Yeah, well, that's right, because there's a thing about, and this is a particularly an issue that concerns greeting women, for example, that there's a thing that it had been around for a long time of a peck on the cheek. The in-close greeting with a peck on the cheek is a hello to a woman, whereas a man, of course, you wouldn't do that, you would shake his hand. I think generally these days, handshaking is taking over, isn't it? Well, though the bringing, a woman in close and giving her the peck on the cheek is still around, isn't it? As I'm talking about a formal business greeting here. I'm not talking about friends, but
0: Yeah, it absolutely is. Like in Australia, I definitely still experience the peck on the cheek here, but I mean, globally, it's definitely something that's still practiced. And this is where things get really confusing. So we have 8 pages in the book that's devoted just to greetings. And like some countries do 2 pecks on the cheek, some do 3 pecks, some do one, some go right to left, some go left to the right. So you definitely need to know where you are because you might end up kissing somebody that you don't want to.
1: Yeah, where are you on this? Do you prefer the peck or do you prefer the handshake?
0: Something, I'm not huge on either. I'm not going to say that I'm a germaphobe, but I don't love,
1: But you are.
0: but maybe I'm a bit conscious of that I don't know where people's hands have been.
1: Yeah. All right. Food is another obvious point where we might inadvertently do the wrong thing, I guess. What are some tips here?
0: Yeah, so again, this varies so greatly regionally around the world, but we do have some kind of lessons that we think apply pretty much everywhere that you're traveling. And the first one is that you should avoid making a really sour or disgusted face after you're eating a local delicacy. Generally speaking, that is a big no-no. You should definitely try new things. Like that's the best part of
1: There's
0: travel,
1: one
0: trying
1: exception
0: new
1: to that. There
0: things.
1: is one exception to that, and that is Polish warm fruit beer. You're allowed to make a disgusted face because it's disgusting.
0: I'll keep that in mind the next time I'm in Poland.
1: Yes, all
0: And then,
1: right. You go on.
0: yeah, so, and then we also say on that note, if you don't want any more Polish beer or any other kind of drink, you definitely don't want to leave your glass empty if you don't want more to drink. Generally speaking, an empty glass can mean immediate refill. And you can get yourself into a bit of trouble too if you are drinking alcohol. So I would say that's one to avoid. And then the last one is that you should really avoid taking the last morsel from a share plate if you're being hosted, unless the host insists that you do have that last piece.
1: Yeah, well, that's fair enough. That's a well brought up person, generally, I would say, Jessica.
0: I would agree.
1: You mean your mum and dad should have drilled that into you. Don't take everything on the plate.
0: I would agree. But even that, like, I think that that's relatively universal, but there

0: Other things that are can be confusing, like so, generally in our culture, you wait until everybody has their meal and then you all begin eating at the same time. But there are other countries around the world where the women eat first or the men eat first, or they may not eat together. So again, you really have to understand where it is that you're traveling to and what the expectations are.
1: Yeah, you should try. I guess it's right. You should probably eat locally, shouldn't you? Try and eat local food, talk to local people as much as you can, get into it, rather than just reading out of the guidebook, even if you're an editor of guidebooks yourself, I know.
0: Yeah, absolutely. And I mean, with the guidebooks too, we are trying to promote that our readers are doing those things. So we have a lot of guides to local cuisines that people should be eating or trying, as well as, we are always constantly promoting locally owned businesses to make sure that our readers are kind of getting amongst it and getting the most that they can about the destination and the culture that they're in.
1: Yeah, that's right. I said travel light. I still do think this is a way to improve traveling a lot, isn't it? Don't take too much stuff.
0: I think for the most part, but I think that there are some things that people should be considering taking with them that they're not. And some of the things I always travel with is I always travel with a reusable tote bag. I always travel with a reusable water bottle, and I have one that has a filter in it. So even if the tap water in a country isn't safe, I can still use that reusable water bottle. I always travel with my keep cup. And I think that this kind of ties back to those ideas about cultural etiquette again, is that people go on holidays, and for whatever reason, they turn on their holiday brains and they don't always act respectfully as they would in their home country. An example I'd give of holiday brain is, how often have you been overseas and you jump in a vehicle and you don't put on a seatbelt? I've done it heaps of times, but I guarantee you I would never do that at home. So we do behave differently when we're overseas,
1: We
0: and we
1: do.
0: shouldn't necessarily do that.
1: Very good advice. Thank you, Jessica. And enjoy New Zealand, which I think is where you are at the moment. But it's a beautiful part of the world. There are so many beautiful parts of the world. Enjoy them. Get out there. Have a look. Jessica Lockhart has been our guest, the editor of Oceania for Lonely Planet. Thanks, Jessica.
0: Thank you so much for having me.
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1: Thanks for all the ticks, by the way. Could you ask a constitutional authority, says Tony from the Hills, like maybe Anne Toomey, if it's correct that the Prime Minister only comes from the House of Reps following the Westminster system, but the Australian Parliament doesn't have a PM's questions like the House of Commons? So, therefore, if Ms. Hanson is in the Senate, could she be Prime Minister? I don't think it's an absolute constitutional requirement that she has to be, but in practice, the government is formed not in the Senate but in the reps. That's a matter of constitutional law. The government's formed in the House of Reps by a majority of members, whoever can form a majority. Therefore, by convention, of course, the Prime Minister has to be there. That would be the case. So John Gorton started off in the Senate, though, didn't he? That is true. Anyway, we are a long way from all of this, but then again, we are in interesting times. I agree. All right, we've got the Mighty Challenge coming up. 1300 800 222, 1300 800 222. If you would like to have a crack, 25 questions in 5 categories, and if you can answer question 25, then you are a winner. All right, give us a ring. Someone's got to win, so it may as well be you. 1300 800 222, and I'll tell you the categories that we're taking straight after the news.
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6: This is ABC News with David Rollins. Iran's armed forces have announced that the country will end its current attacks on Israel, but is warning that harsher strikes will come in the future if Israel continues its aggression in Lebanon. Nick Parmeter has the latest.
7: The statement from the military central command is being reported by Iranian state media. It says it dealt Israel a painful response after the Israeli military launched strikes on claimed Hezbollah targets in the Lebanese capital Beirut on Sunday. However, Iran is leaving the door open to more strikes in future, promising much more severe and crushing measures will be on the way if Israel continues attacks in Lebanon. It comes as US President Donald Trump said Israel and Iran

0: Pakistan were looking for an immediate ceasefire.
1: The head of the Philippines Red Cross says essential care items and power generators are being sent to the island of Mindanao, with more than 30 people killed in an earthquake there. The 7.8 magnitude quake triggered tsunami warnings across several countries, with tremors felt strongly across the island and more than 400 kilometres away in Indonesia. Philippines Red Cross CEO Richard J. Gordon says even some of the strongest, most recently constructed buildings have received damage.
2: We do have a lot of infrastructure damage, mainly on a little bit of some government buildings and a lot of cracks in the buildings. And so we're sending generators as well as relief items and blankets right away.
1: There has been widespread condemnation of a billboard seen in Melbourne CBD with a sexist depiction of Victorian Premier Jacinta Allen. Ethan Seidemann has the story.
3: The mobile billboard features a doctored image of Jacinta Allen alongside the phrase, "Ditch the Witch." Political leaders from state and federal opposition parties have joined Prime Minister Anthony Albanese in labelling the ads sexist and harmful.
4: Totally unacceptable and has no place in public life.
3: However, One Nation leader Pauline Hanson has been less sympathetic on Sky News.
5: Suck it up, sweetheart.
3: The images appeared alongside ads for Melbourne brothel Gotham City, which has confirmed it's one of the businesses funding the campaign. Miss Allen condemned the sexist language as part of a corrosive political debate.
1: A Sydney paediatrician who has been honoured with an Order of Australia medal says her long public health battles are worth fighting. Professor Elizabeth Elliott has spent much of her career trying to improve the understanding of fetal alcohol spectrum disorder. She's also been recognised for advocating for women and children in disadvantaged communities and developing countries. Professor Elliott says some health reforms can take decades, but still save lives in the meantime.
6: Even if battles are long, they're worth fighting. One example is the establishment of warning labels, warning pregnant women about the harms of alcohol during pregnancy, which took about 20 years, I think, to get on alcohol products, but now appears on all alcohol products that are made in Australia.
1: A Perth court has heard that a paediatrician charged with child sex offences could have several alleged victims and may have used hidden cameras. David Webber has more.
7: Chia Liang Saw has been charged with one count of engaging in sexual conduct with a child under 16 and one of possessing child exploitation material. Mr. Saw was charged last month after being accused of sexually assaulting a patient. During a bail application in the Perth Magistrates Court today, the police prosecutor flagged further charges, saying investigations were continuing and there were 8, possibly 9, alleged victims. The magistrate said hidden cameras in the examination room were said to have captured alleged sexual offending. She said she didn't want to consider bail until she had more information. The 41-year-old is scheduled to appear in court again later this month.
1: Turning to sport now, and Canterbury Bankstown has scored a much-needed win over Parramatta in the NRL at Stadium Australia. Here's Andrew Moore.
8: They'll take the 2 points happily, the Bulldogs, to climb off near the bottom of the table, but it was scrappy and they blew a number of try-scoring opportunities. They went into half-time being the dominant side territorially, but it was nil-all. Canterbury, though, scored 8 minutes into the second half through Satili Tupanua, backed it up 3 minutes later with a try to captain Stephen Crichton to be out 12-0, but then Parramatta scored 2 tries in 2.5 minutes to Talon De Silva and Joash Papali, 12-all, before a 77th-minute 42-metre penalty goal to Stephen Crichton gave the Bulldogs a 14-12 win. Andrew Moore, ABC Sport, Sydney.
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10: South Australia's weather for Tuesday, showers developing about the west during the day, isolated showers about the northeast. Adelaide 20, Ceduna 22, Port Lincoln and Whyalla both 20, Roxby Downs 22. 20 also in Port Augusta, Port Pirie and Renmark, Mount Gambier 17, Kingscote 19 and Broken Hill 22. 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

0: Yes, well, hello, and how are you? Philip Clark with you on ABC Radio. This is Nightlife. Good to be with you. This is the third hour of the program. We've got the Mighty Challenge on its way. 1-300-800-222 is the number if you want to grab one. 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We're broadcasting through the Pacific, courtesy of Radio Australia, and around the world as well, as you know, courtesy of the World Wide Web. Wherever you are, you should be getting us loud and clear. From 1 till 5 a.m. local time, this is in Queensland, Cairns, Mount Molloy, Bibinda, Mount Garnet, Mission Beach and Dunk Island will have problems with your FM signals, but you won't have any issues just switching to the ABC Listen app, the website, or you can always pick us up on Channel 25 on your TV as well. All right, 25 questions in the Mighty Challenge, 1-300-800-222 is the number. We'll do that next. Grab a line. There are some lines free. Issues of the day coming up in the last hour. I'll have another edition of American Insight tonight with Bruce Walpe, with the US President Donald Trump saying that both sides, Israel and Iran, are looking to do an immediate ceasefire. Final negotiations on peace are proceeding. Things should move quickly, unless ignorance or stupidity gets in the way, he says. Anyway, whether that's the case or not is a moot point, I suppose. Iran's armed forces have announced the country is going to end its current attacks on Israel. But we've heard these things before. Iran does say that it's stopping attacks on Israel. You would hope that that means the same from the Israeli side. We shall see. Anyway, any changes on that or developments will obviously bring news to you. Issues of the day in the last hour of the program too. Have you ever sold your car privately, and how well or badly did it go? War stories from private car sales. 1-300-800-222 is the number. Yeah, we'll do that a little bit later. But now, if you're all set and ready, you know what? So am I.
1: The Mighty Challenge.
0: 25 questions in 5 categories. Our categories tonight are category number 1, religion. Category number 2, also a chocolate bar. Category number 3, countries by surname. Category number 4, same first and last letter. Category number 5, criminal movies. All right. Religion, also a chocolate bar, countries by surname, same first and last letter, or criminal movies. Who's going to kick us off here? Tony from Ballarat's going to be our first up tonight. G'day, Tone. How are you?
2: Yeah. How am I, Phil? Here's something for you. As has been pointed out already, King's birthday, his dad, your namesake, born on this day, left us not long, 3 years not long ago, for some perhaps. Last Republic referendum, they don't know what's good for them.
0: Yeah. You're talking about Prince Philip, of course. Yeah, exactly. Yeah. After whom I was named, Tony.
2: Oh, right.
0: Well, I presume so. I don't know. I presume so, you see, because when did they get married, Philip and Elizabeth? 54? Was it
2: 47, I think.
0: 47, something like that. Yeah, but those names are very popular as a result. And I'm pretty sure most of the Phillips that I know are roughly in the decade after that. So I guess so. Yeah, but you're right. Yes, the King's birthday. Is it actually the King's birthday? I don't think so. It's not the actual birthday, is it? Did you get an honour in the King's birthday honours list, Tony? I looked at it briefly. I didn't look at it in detail. Yeah, no?
2: Not me. I'm right at the bottom, Phil.
0: Oh, okay. We should get some nightlifers up. I wonder if any nightlifers get an award. Because quite a lot of very well deserving community people get those medals, the OIMs. So anybody, if you've got an honour, ring up. We'll give you some bragging rights. 1-300-800-222. And congratulations to everybody who got a medal. Even those, Tony, who sometimes people in the top

0: Hackett seem to get medals for, you know, being who they are rather than anything else. But there you go.
1: They invited me with this friend of the year, professor.
0: Yeah. Tony, what, if you got an award, Tony, what would it be for? Services too?
1: Probably sports, perhaps.
0: Yeah. So, well, now I think sports history would be a worthy part of it, Tony.
1: I agree with that,
0: yeah. Anyway, what do you like here? Religion, also a chocolate bar, countries by surname, criminal movie, same first and last letter.
1: I'll go for religion. Religion, please.
0: Religion. Question number one. In Christianity, what name is given to the appearance of wounds in locations corresponding to the crucifixion wounds of Jesus Christ?

0: not the same for me.
1: Nope. Not happening?
0: Yes.
1: Nice chatting anyway, Tony. Yeah. Let's hope an award comes its way before long.
0: All right.
1: See you, mate. Bye-bye. Tony from Ballarat, a regular on the program. 1-300-800-222. Okay, who's next up? Joe from Bairnsdale. G'day, Joe.
2: G'day, Nathan. How are you, mate?
1: Oh, not bad, yeah. Not bad. Religion. In Christianity, what name is given to the appearance of wounds in locations corresponding to the crucifixion wounds of Jesus Christ?
2: Yes, and I have heard this many years ago. We had a conversation about it, there's no way I could think of the name of it.
1: It's one of those things. I know it's frustrating, isn't it? You think, yeah, there is a name for it. I know. And you think I can remember it? No, I can't.
2: No.
1: All right, mate.
2: Well, thanks for that.
1: Thanks, Joe. Bye bye. Yeah, it happens, doesn't it? It does happen. 1-300-800-222 is the number. Jenny in Perth says, we had the King's birthday last weekend here in WA. That's true, you did. I think the actual birthday's in November. Does it really matter? Chris from Pakenham says, I want a meat tray at the pub. That's very good. I did too, Chris, once. We were a group of us, we were away on a trip. We won the meat tray at a local pub. Of course, there were a number of schooners being consumed, as you might imagine. So we gave the meat, given that we couldn't take it back to the hotel room, what are we going to do with the meat tray? Massive thing it was. Had chops, sausages, steaks, hamburgers. We gave it to the barmaid. Oh, she thought it was Christmas. At least she had a home and kids to go home to. Yeah, good on you, Chris. 1-300-800-222. Scott from Blacktown. G'day, Scott.
3: G'day, mate. How are you going?
1: Yeah, good. Question number one. Religion. In Christianity, what name is given to the appearance of wounds in locations corresponding to the crucifixion wounds of Jesus Christ?
3: I was begging that I wasn't the next one, but now, and then I was praying I was, so hopefully I've pronounced it right. Stigmata?
1: Correct. Yes. They are the stigmata.
3: There you go. There's a horror movie made about that kind of stuff. Scary business.
1: Well, Scott, I reckon it would be a scary business if you woke up with holes in your hands and feet for a start.
3: Yeah, they bleed from the eyes, okay?
1: Oh, dear, dear.
3: I don't know. Why are they just bleed indiscriminately? I don't know.
1: I don't know either, Scott. Why do we watch things like that anyway? Question.
3: I don't.
1: We don't know the answer to that either, do
3: we? Quite the same. What?
1: Question number two. Religion. But you can move if you like. Also a chocolate bar. Countries by surname. Criminal movies. There you go. Or same first and last letter.
3: Can I do a religion one before I change? Or
1: Yeah. You can stay in religion if you like. Up to you.
3: Can I hear the question and then if I...
1: Oh, Scott, come on.
3: Oh,
1: no.
3: All right, I'll just go.
1: Scotty,
3: movies.
1: Where did you get that idea from?
3: I don't know. If you don't ask, you don't get.
1: That's
3: criminal
1: true.
3: Movies it is, then.
1: Criminal movie. You are the first person, I think, who's ever asked me that. Can I hear the question first and then decide whether I want to answer it?
3: You never know. I'm new to this game, so.
1: Yeah. On you, Scott, yeah. Are you the sort of bloke who, if you take something with a marked price to the cashier,

0: in a shop says, "How about I give you $10 less?"
1: Nah, I'm not that red hot.
0: Okay. Question number two, criminal movies. Which entertainer played Danny Ocean in the original 1960 film of Ocean's 11?
1: Hang on. Any hint?
0: Of course there's no hint, Scotty.
1: I'm pushing me luck, what, eh?
0: You are.
1: You don't ask, you don't get, as they say. I'm just buying time until the brain fog clears. He'd be one of the Rat Pack, possibly. I don't know. Anyway, hopefully I've...
0: Thanks. Thanks, Scotty. Good on you. See you, mate. Bye-bye. 1-300-800-222. Harry in the Bay's got the right answer. Barbie from Newcastle, yes. Fossil from Baldivis, yes, that is correct. Where are we? Andrew from Smithton. Hello, Andrew.
2: Andrew, how are you?
0: Yeah, pretty good. Yeah, pretty good. Question number two we're in. Criminal movies. Which entertainer played Danny Ocean in the original 1960 film of Ocean's 11?
2: I'll say Frank Sinatra.
0: Frank Sinatra is correct.
3: I think the only reason why I got into this cape is so I could see you again.
4: Sounds like a hell of a price, and I agree with you. I'm worth it.
3: You're just in time for the jokes.
5: For you, Mr. Sabers, very important.
6: This is the Los Angeles County Morgue.
7: Los Angeles County Morgue?
6: Yes. We have a couple of men down here. One is well-muscled, and the other one is rather slender built.
8: The names are,
7: Never mind their names, I know. I knew them.
0: Mm-hmm. Yes, Andrew, very good. Let's move on to question number three. Oh, by the way, Chip from John from Greenwood says the long weekend was for WA's Foundation Day. Oh, okay. Yeah, I know that people get different states have different long weekends, don't they? Andrew, question number three.
2: It's not quite the same. Queen's birthday.
0: No, there's no Queen anymore. It's King's birthday these days.
2: I miss Queen Elizabeth, though. She was lovely.
0: Yeah, I know. Fair enough, too.
2: I'm not a monarchist, by the way.
0: No, you don't have to be. I think she was widely respected, actually, wasn't she? I think she was. Yeah.
2: Yep. There are pictures of her working on a car.
0: There are pictures of her working on a car?
2: In World War II, she served.
0: Oh, you mean in World War II? Yeah, that's right. That's right. Yeah.
2: I reckon
0: she probably could have still worked on the car even when she was Queen later on, I would have thought. Fixed up the Land Rover. I don't know what's like working around a Land Rover, Andrew. I'm not.
2: I have, and they're wonderful to work on, and I want to buy one, a Parenti.
0: Oh, okay.
2: It's an ex-Australian Army one.
0: Question number three, what do you want to do? Stay with criminal movies or move?
2: Criminal movies. Sweet, man.
0: Question number three, criminal movies. Which 2022 murder mystery stars Kenneth Branagh, Gal Gadot, and Armie Hammer?
2: Wow. Gal Gadot's got Wonder Woman. What were the other two actors? Couldn't ask that.
0: Kenneth Branagh, Gal Gadot, Armie Hammer.
2: Nah.
0: No. Okay. Thanks, mate. See you later. Alligator as it is. Carmel from Ballarat. Hello, Carmel.
9: Oh, hi, Phil. How are you?
0: I'm all right. Yeah, no, good. Had a good week. Good weekend. Went to the footy yesterday and saw my team win by a narrow squeak. Hooray!
9: Tell someone.
0: Woke up this morning, looked at the King's birthday honours list. Not a cracker.
9: You weren't there?
0: Not there.
9: Oh.
0: Not there. Scanned it down, no.
9: Maybe it was a misprint, Phil.
0: It could have been, Carmel. How about that? It could.
9: Yeah.
0: You reckon I should buy the, just keep looking?
9: You could, I guess.
0: Dear.
9: This is going to be a short conversation. I haven't the faintest idea about the answer to this question, echoing one of your former callers, perhaps you could skip over and ask me another question.
0: That was it.
9: That was a bold
0: ask, wasn't it? That's right.
9: Didn't get him anywhere.

0: Which 2022 murder mystery stars Kenneth Branagh, Gal Gadot, Armie Hammer?
1: Oh, I haven't the faintest idea, actually. So on to the next person.
0: The faintest idea doesn't help you. Thanks, Carmel. No. See ya. Bye. No, doesn't help you. What about Stewie from Victor Harbour? Hello, Stuart.
2: Hey, Phil. How you doing?
0: Yeah, good.
2: Listening, that's interesting. Yeah, the honours list, Phil. Would it make a difference to your life if you got on there with it?
0: Oh, yeah, because, you know, well, you know what it's like.
2: Prestige.
0: Stuart, you know, prestige, Stuart. I could get a special jacket made and all that.
2: Low profile. You can't do. You're next to a radio.
0: I can get a special cap.
2: How many were there on honours list, roughly?
0: Oh, hundreds of them. I think,
2: I know you said a while ago.
0: 900, I think. I think 900 people all up, yeah.
2: I think some people really get it on merit. Some people are really, you know, really deserve it. Some people are disappointed get it because they're there.
0: Yes, I think that's...
2: And we're here, we didn't get one.
0: No, anyway, no Victor Harbour recipients? No.
2: I don't think so, mate. We're the forgotten...
0: You are not forgotten. Victor Harbour is a, you know, it's the Gold Coast of South Australia.
2: It's a nice town. You have been there, haven't you, Phil?
0: I have, yeah. I know Victor very well.
2: It is a nice town. Listen, mate, I'm going to have a guess. I just wouldn't have a clue about this, but I did know Frank Sinatra, but I'd say maybe a remake of Death on the Nile or something. I just don't know.
0: Which 2022 murder mystery stars Kenneth Branagh, Gal Gadot, Armie Hammer?
2: I was going to guess Death on the Nile.
0: Death on the Nile is correct. Death on the Nile is correct.
2: Are you not serious, eh?
0: Question number four.
2: Phil, yeah. I can't believe that. Seriously, I'm laying in bed, and I didn't cheat, honestly.
0: Hey, Stuart, you might don't protest too much.
2: I know what you mean, but that was just ridiculous.
0: Question number four.
2: Okay, I'll go. Fair enough.
0: What do you want to do? Criminal movies, same first and last letter, religion, also a chocolate bar, countries by surname.
2: I'll go countries by surname, thanks, Phil.
0: Countries by surname. Question number four. Borg, Vella, Ferrugia are the three most common surnames of which European country?
2: Say Borg.
0: Borg, Vella, Ferrugia. Are the three most common surnames in which European country?
2: Phil, I'm just going to go Bulgaria.
0: Not Bulgaria, no.
2: Okay, mate.
0: Thanks, Stuart. Yeah. Bye. See you, mate. No, it's not Bulgaria. Chipper on King Island had Frank Sinatra. That is true. We had a lot of texts here. Sorry, I just got to catch up with some of these. No, Sandra from Perth, that's not correct. Babs in Ringwood, that is not correct either. Harry in the Bay, yes, correct. Ray in the Bay, correct. What about Anne from Hyatt? Hello, Anne.
3: Oh, hi.
0: G'day. We're up to question four. Countries by surname. Borg, Vella, and Ferrugia are the three most common surnames in which European country?
3: Malta.
0: Malta is correct, yes. Malta. Borg, if you're a Borg or a Vella or a Ferrugia, you'd come from Malta. Question number five. You can stay here or you can move.
3: To religion, please.
0: Back to religion. Question number five. Since the 18th

0: name?
1: Ken Fale.
0: Good on you, Ken.
1: Yeah.
0: What did he get? Did he get a medal or an OAM or something bigger?
1: OAM, I think it was.
0: Oh,
1: yeah.
0: Well, good on him, yeah. Yeah. Yeah, I like reading all the OAMs because there's quite a lot of them, but they are the kind of, you know, they're the foot soldiers of community, those people.
1: Yeah, yeah, and that's what it was for.
0: Yeah.
1: Now, what was the question again?
0: Since the 18th century, all Sikh men have used which surname?
1: Chakra?
0: No,
1: no. It was a try.
0: Thanks, mate. Bye-bye.
1: Thank you.
0: Good on you. Malcolm from Bunbury, I'll come to you in a second. Glenn from Frankston. G'day, Glenn.
2: Hey, Phil. Hang on a minute. I'll take your speaker. Where are you?
0: There we go.
2: Got you now, Phil?
0: Gotcha. Yeah.
2: Beautiful. Just a quick footy update, mate. Thanks very much again. Carlton from my sister Tappy. They beat Essendon last night.
0: They did. Carlton did beat Essendon. I watched that.
2: He had possibly the greatest escape ever.
0: Sit who? The Swans?
2: Yes.
0: It was. I know. They won by 2 points. They were never ahead except for about the first minute or so of the game. And then they were never ahead ever until the last 30 seconds. It was terrific. Yeah.
2: I know. That was because when I watched my side last night and they stuck to me again.
0: Essendon went down. Yeah, I know. Oh, well. That's footy, and what a glorious thing it is when your team is winning, Glenn. Question. It is. Question number five. Did you? I didn't see the game today, but I did see some footage of the Governor General going in the ice bath. How good is that?
2: I think, we focus on so many bad things in the world, and what Neil Danaher has done. For one MND, but for just saying, hey, you can all get together for a common cause.
0: Exactly right. Yes, the Governor General said, I know it's not dignified, because, I mean, this is at the MCG, and you're sliding down an inflatable slide into a big pool of ice, dressed in fancy costume. She said, I know it's not dignified, I'm the Governor General, but you know what? Neil Danaher, before he died, asked me whether I would do it, and I said yes.
2: Have you ever had an ice bath, Bill?
0: I have. It's not good.
2: It's
0: not good.
2: It's therapeutic, but it's never good.
0: Not good. Especially not in the middle of winter. Question five. We're in religion. Since the 18th century, all Sikh men have used which surname?
2: I think it's Singh.
0: Correct, Singh. Yeah, but look, hats off to the Governor General. I mean, you know, they can. You know, I know it's a serious office and all that, but, you know, you can. I just thought what she did was terrific. Fantastic.
2: No, I agree entirely. Yep.
0: Good on you, GG. Well done. Question number six. We're in religion. You can stay there if you like, or you can move.
2: Oh, as much as I'm a good Catholic boy, I might just go back to criminal movies if I can.
0: Oh, I see. Okay. You can't remember your rosary, eh? Question number six. Criminal movies. Which Oscar-winning actor played petty criminal Jimmy in the movie Two Hands?
2: Australia's own Heath Ledger?
0: Correct.
3: So you're from the country, eh?
4: Yeah, pretty much.
3: Yeah, what's it like out there?
4: Oh, I don't know. Less buildings, more cows.
3: You get a horse, you ride?
4: No.
3: Huh? No. Then what do you do?
4: Not much really. Just muck around, you know, it's pretty boring.
3: Yeah.
4: You're like a strip club guy, hey?
3: Yeah. Well, no, I've been doing that for a while, yeah, but I got a new job. And you could say I'm moving on.
4: Yeah, what are you doing?
3: I'm working for a guy. You know, just doing odd jobs here and there. That sort of thing.
4: Like a handyman?
3: Yeah.
0: Sort of. By the way, says Nayland from Netherlands, Singh was given as the middle name by their guru, but many dropped their original surnames, and today it seems Singh is the only surname. Phil and Fred's from Frio says the literal meaning of the name Singh is lion. Oh, there you are. They're all Brisbane supporters, it must be said. Oh, the Sikhs, are they? Glenn?
2: Have you seen that movie, Phil, by the way, Lion?
0: Yes, I have.
2: Very good movie.
0: It's a

0: Fantastic movie. This is the one with the Indian bloke who's adopted by people in Hobart. Yeah, in Hobart, Tasmania, finds his mother by using Google Earth.
1: Yeah. Yeah. And I think lost his brother. Like his brother got, I remember at the start, they were sleeping on trains.
0: Well, they were mucking around on trains, and he was a tiny kid, and he got stuck on a train. And anyway, I'm not going to spoil the. It's a true story.
1: Yeah, it is. Yeah, it's amazing, amazing movie. Yeah,
0: yeah, go and see it. Lion. It's called Lion. It was out a few years ago, but it's must be available somewhere. It's terrific. Question number 7. We're in criminal movies. You can stay there, or you can move.
1: I'll stay if you wouldn't mind.
0: Leonardo DiCaprio accidentally broke Daniel Day-Lewis's nose while filming a fight scene in which 2002 Martin Scorsese film.
1: Is it Gangs of New York?
0: Yes, it is Gangs of New York, correct. Nice work.
1: Thank you. As soon as you say nice work, we know what happens.
0: Well, that's 3 on the trot. That's not. That's all right. We've got one left. We've got one left.
1: I might as well hang up now and pass on to the next caller.
0: We've got one left in criminal movies.
1: Let's see if we can possibly clean it up.
0: My texter says, how cold would the ice be at the MCG?
1: Icy.
0: Icy cold, I would think. Yes. The Governor-General was wearing an Essendon jumper too. Good on her. Not Essendon jumper. No, she was wearing a Melbourne jumper. What am I talking about? Question number 8, criminal movies. Which 2003 comedy crime thriller stars Sam Worthington, David Wenham and Timothy Spall?
1: Well, 3 is a lucky number for some people. 4 is meant to be my lucky number, but it won't be tonight. We'll speak later in the week, Phil.
0: Thank you, Glenn. See you later, mate. Bye bye. Nice work, anyway. Okay, where are we? Malcolm from Bunbury. Sorry, Malcolm. Been waiting on there. Hello, how are you?
2: Very well, thank you. And yourself?
0: Yes, no, spiffingly good. All things considered. Question number 8, criminal movies. Which 2003 comedy crime thriller stars Sam Worthington, David Wenham and Timothy Spall?
2: Johnny Spiteri and Gettin' Square.
0: Correct. Yes, it is. Gettin' Square. Very good. Question number 9. Now, no more criminal movies. That's it. So we've got same first and last letter, religion, also a chocolate bar or countries by surname.
2: Oh, good. Maybe first and last letter.
0: Question number 9. First and last. Same first and last letter. Which playground game is known as Marel in France and Rayuela in Spain?
2: Hopscotch.
0: Correct. Very good. Hopscotch starts with an H, ends with an H. Same first and last letter. Hopscotch. Good. You can stay here if you like.
2: I'm feeling comfortable there. Is it there?
0: Oh, good. I'm glad you're feeling comfortable. Question number 10. Same first and last letter. Musicians from which city have released more UK number one hit singles than anywhere else in the world?
2: Musicians from the UK?
0: Musicians from which city have released more UK number one hit singles than anywhere else in the world?
2: Oslo?
0: Not Oslo.
2: Okay.
0: No. Thanks, Malcolm. Bye-bye. Not Oslo. No. Pete from Sweden. G'day, Pete.
3: Hi, Phil. How are you?
0: Pretty good. Pretty good. Warming up Sweden, I presume. Must be a nice day up there, is it?
3: Yeah, it's about 20 degrees or something.
0: Nice.
3: Not so bad.
0: Question 10. We're in same first and last letter. Musicians from which

0: City have released more UK number one hit singles than anywhere else in the world?
1: First and last letter. Was it a capital city, did you say?
0: I didn't.
1: Or just a city?
0: I didn't say. Musicians from which city have released more UK number one hit singles than anywhere else in the world? The category is same first and last letter.
1: I'm trying to think of a UK city. First and last letter. Nah, sorry, Phil.
0: No good.
1: Can't help you. Nah.
0: No worries. Thanks, mate. Bye-bye. Julie and others said, "Oh, the G. I didn't get a good look at the GG. She wore a combination jersey, Essendon and Melbourne, to acknowledge both teams associated with Neil Danaher. Yeah, good on it. No, I just thought it was a terrific thing because you can't imagine any governors general in recent times doing something like that, can you? And I know it's a serious office and deserves to be treated with respect, but she said, I promised Neil Danaher I would do it, so I did. Good on her. Sam Mostyn, Governor General, and I think, all round good effort. Question number 10 we're up to. Okay, who's going to help us out here? Barbara from Forkham Bridge. G'day, Barb.
2: Hello, Phil. Yes, I love that Heath Ledger movie, the Two Hands movie. I thought that was really
0: good
2: movie. It
0: was. Yeah, it was.
2: And it's a shame he died so young.
0: It is. It is.
2: He was a splendid actor.
0: He was. He was. Tell me, musicians from which city have released more UK number one hit singles than anywhere else in the world?
2: Well, look, I don't know. The only thing that I can come up with, which is wrong, I know, but Edinburgh?
0: Not it. Same first and last letter. No, that's not going to work for us.
2: No, probably not.
0: Sorry. Thanks, Barb. See ya. No, that is not correct. Dave in Perth. G'day, Dave.
3: How's things, Phil?
0: Yeah, good.
3: I might have worked this one out.
0: Musicians from which city have released more UK number one hit singles than anywhere else in the world? Same first and last letter.
3: Yeah, well, maybe the Beatles, because they were good. And I'm thinking they could be from Liverpool.
0: Correct.

0: Beep, beep, yeah. All right. Question number 11. Same first and last letter. You can stay there, or Dave, or you can move.
1: I might go to the – there was a geography category, wasn't there, with surnames or something?
0: There is countries by surname.
1: Yeah.
0: If you like. For question number 11.
1: I'll try that one if I could.
0: Okay. Silva, Santos, and Oliveira are the most common surnames in which South American country?
1: Okay. Well, I'm thinking Oliveira is Portuguese because I know an Oliveira and she's Portuguese. So let's just go Brazil, maybe?
0: Correct.
1: Okay.
0: Nicely worked out. Yes, picked your way there correctly. It's a Portuguese name, that's right, Oliveira. And Portuguese is the language of Brazil, isn't it?
1: Yeah.
0: Question number 12.
1: There's nothing regarding the Governor General, there's nothing more dignified than doing something for a worthy cause.
0: Correct. No, absolutely. Absolutely. I just think sometimes, you know, we associate offices like that, and fair enough, you know, they. Open things, and they're all, you know, and getting around in the big car with a flag and all that. I mean, all that's great and fine, but this was terrific, wasn't it?
1: We're all people at the end of the day.
0: Yeah.
1: Yeah.
0: Yeah. No, I think it's great.
1: And we're a casual country too.
0: Mm.
1: Not. Yeah, I sort of said that a little bit wrong, but you know.
0: No. I reckon. Yeah. I know. I like what you said first up. You know, there's nothing more deep.

0: they find they're doing something for others.
1: Hmm.
0: That's right. Question 12. What do you want to do here?
1: I'll stay in countries by surname.
0: Countries by surname. What's the most common surname in Australia?
1: Ooh.
0: That is also the name of a country.
1: Oh.
0: What's the most common surname in Australia that is also the name of a country?
1: Well, I'm going to know this. If it gave me 50 minutes or 5 minutes, I might be able to work it out. But, geez, name of a country, Brussels, Germany, England, New Zealand. I'm going to kick myself. Oh, yeah. No, I don't know. I'm going to kick myself when I know the answer when it's old.
0: Yeah. Okay, Dave.
1: No worries.
0: Thanks, mate. Bye-bye. Thank you very much. Jen from Turrell had Liverpool. Yeah, what's the answer to this one, though? Ray from Urunga's been hanging in there for a bit. Hello, Ray.
2: Hello, Phil.
0: Question number 12.
2: Can I say something about two hands quickly?
0: Yeah.
2: It also started on a train with his brother, and his brother was deceased.
0: Oh, this is the Lion movie, yeah.
2: No, in Two Hands.
0: Oh, in Two Hands, yeah. Sorry.
2: Also started with his dead brother.
0: Oh, you know? I see what you're saying, yeah, okay.
2: Yeah, on the train, and he was deceased, you know, he was digging his way out of the grave.
0: Yeah.
2: And I met him, Steve Vidler played him, and...
0: Okay.
2: Yeah, anyway, well, he was in a movie at Barrow, I was in it with him,
0: yep.
2: If you know what I mean. Yeah.
0: Good on you. What's the most common surname in Australia that's also the name of a country?
2: And you can't say the nationality, like.
0: If you're expecting help, Ray, what do you think the answer is going to be?
2: No, like, I was thinking, can I say what I was thinking, but not.
0: You can give me an answer and I'll tell you whether it's right or wrong.
2: Well. What I was thinking was French, right? But that's not a country, is it? Not, you can't say the nationality. So I'd have to say Ireland.
0: Not Ireland. No. Sorry, Ray. Thank you. Not Ireland. Phil says, my texter says Carmel from Ballarat, re Sam Mostyn and the Governor-General. People ought to get a life. There's a difference between protocol and respect and empathy. I'm glad she has the most emotional intelligence to not care about external proprieties. No, well, I agree, Camel. I'm not, I was not suggesting 1 second that she should have relied on that. As I said, I just think it was a tremendous effort from her. Good on her. Rosie says, cheers. Agree 100% read the Governor General and are going down the slide. Good on her. Great you mentioned it and also supported it. It was a far better performance than the Governor General Kerr at the Melbourne Cup. Yes. That's a memory from way back, isn't it? That's a very memory from way back. Good on it. Yes, Sam Mostyn is our Governor-General, and hats off to a terrific effort. Where are we? Anne-Marie from North Ringwood. Hello, Anne-Marie.
3: Oh, Phil, how could you do this to me?
0: What's the most common surname in Australia that's also the name of a country?
3: You've thrown me because I know that the most... was the most common name in Australia was Nguyen, but Nguyen is not a country.
0: You're telling me your problems, Anne-Marie.
3: I'm trying to think of latest immigrants. And they tend to be from the subcontinent. But you said surname as a country.
0: What's the most common surname in Australia that's also the name of a country?
3: I know about 10... This is a real left field. I know about 10 years ago there was a surge in Greek migrants. So I'm going to say Greece.
0: Not correct. Thanks, Anne-Marie. Bye-bye. No, not correct. Okay, Vicky from Nowra. Hi, Vicky.
4: Hi, how are you going?
0: Pretty good. What's the most common...

0: surname in Australia that's also the name of a country?
1: The only thing I'm thinking of is Ireland.
0: No, we've had Ireland.
1: Oh, sorry, I must have.
0: So I'll give you another guess.
1: Oh, dear. I have no idea.
0: No good.
1: But it's nice to play.
0: Thanks, Vicky.
1: Thank you.
0: It is nice to play. It's always good to play. Dan from Newcastle. G'day, Dan.
2: How are you, mate?
0: I'm pretty good. What do you reckon?
2: Go the Swannies.
0: Go the Swannies, eh? What about that? I was at the ground. 42,000 people. The place went off.
2: Waters. That was unbelievable.
0: Unbelievable. It was unbelievable.
2: I've got no other words. For a kill.
0: Buy that man Jai Sarong a beer. Or whatever else he wants.
2: He can have dinner and everything.
0: He can have the meat tray.
2: He can have everything.
0: What's the most common surname in Australia that's also the name of a country?
2: Before I bomb out, I'd say a shout out to Lucas.
0: Yep.
2: And I'm going to say Chad.
0: Chad? No, not correct. No, it's a reasonable guess, but not Chad. Thanks, Dan. No, not correct. Where are we? People have been waiting on a bit here. Anthony from Perth. G'day, Anthony.
3: Good evening.
0: Hello. Question number 12. What's the most common surname in Australia that's also the name of a country?
4: It's a real hard one to try and work out in my head. I wasn't going to go for anything that didn't sound English, right? So I thought Holland? Is Holland still a country? Or is that the Netherlands?
0: Is that your answer?
4: Yes.
0: Holland is not correct. No.
4: Oh, okay.
0: But you're right. It could have been correct. Steve from Leicester. Hi, Steve.
5: How are you, Phil?
0: Good. Question 12. What's the most common surname in Australia that's also the name of a country? It's not Ireland, it's not Chad, it's not Holland.
5: I've got half a country.
0: That's not much good to you.
5: Well, Scott would have worked, but...
0: Scott's not a country, though.
5: Yeah, I know. I said I have half a country. I'm just going to go for something obvious and say England.
0: Yeah, it's not England. No.
5: I didn't think so, but no. I like my first answer better. Yeah. Well, there's not many Ings, is there?
0: No, there's not many Ings, no.
5: I've dropped land off it. It doesn't make much sense.
0: All right. Thanks, Steve.
5: Thanks, mate.
0: See you, mate. Bye-bye. Yes. It's kind of a fun fact, isn't it? Andy from Fremantle. G'day, Andy.
6: Hey, Phil. How you going?
0: Pretty good. When are Fremantle going to lose a game, Andy?
6: Oh, I don't know. I'm a Hawthorn fan. So
0: oh, okay. It doesn't matter.
6: Yeah.
0: You want to know the same question. Question number 12. What's the most common surname in Australia that's also the name of a country?
6: I've been thinking the same as everybody else, and it's probably like a Western-sounding name, but I thought there's a Western-sounding name in the Middle East, and that might be Jordan.
0: Correct. Very good. Ooh. Excellent work. Yes, Jordan. Jordan is the most common surname in Australia that's also the name of a country. All righty. Question number 13. We're in countries by surname. You can stay there or you can move.
6: Let's keep the ball rolling there, I think, Phil.
0: Kim, Lee and Park are the most common surnames in which country?
6: There might have to be specific here, but I think that might be South Korea.
0: Correct.
6: Yeah.
0: Well, I'll give it to you. It's Korea. I mean, you could have North or South Korea because I think there are Kims, Lees and Parks in the North and the South.
6: True.
0: We rang the North to check this and there was no answer. isn't Xi Jinping the Chinese? Is he there now or he's going there or something? Well, I think he's there. He's there now on a state visit.
6: I think he's there, yeah. But I don't know. Since you guys went from AM to FM, I don't think they pick you up anymore.
0: Oh, come on, Andy. Of course they do. I reckon he'd be sitting there, you know. He'd be sitting there. Kim would be sitting there in the, whatever it is, the presidential palace, when he can get a chance, when he gets a night off, listening to the Mighty Challenge.
6: Sure.
0: Trying to figure out what goes on in the West. Question 14, countries by surname. There's one left here, if you like.
6: Yeah, let's wrap it up, hopefully.
0: Müller, Schmidt, Schneider. are the most common surnames in which country?
6: It sounds German to me. I'm going to say Germany. It
0: has to be Germany. That's not. It's a bit easy, that one. Okay, that's it for countries by surname. Don't think they're coming back because they're not. So we're up to question number 15. You've had three in a row. What do you want to do?
6: Let's go back to first and last letter the same.
0: Same first and last letter. Andy from Fremantle is up on deck. Meaning magnificence. Which word is paired with circumstance in an Elgar title?
6: Oh, no, I think you got me here, Phil. I'm not sure about that one. So, well, can you repeat it?
0: The category is same first and last letter, right?
6: Yeah.
0: Meaning magnificence. Which word is paired with circumstance in an Elgar title?
6: No, I'm going to have to pass on that one.
0: Thanks, Andy. Bye-bye. See you later. Okay. Now, where are we? We've got Justin. I'll come to you in a second. John from Bulimba. Hello, John.
7: Hi, Phil.
0: Question 15. Same first and last letter. Meaning magnificence. Which word is paired with circumstance in an Elgar title?
7: I should be able to hum it. It's pomp.
0: Correct. P-O-M-P. As in pomp and circumstance. When everybody gets up and gets very patriotic, don't they? The yes. Last night of the proms.
7: Yes.
0: Question number 16. Same first and last letter, but you can move.
7: Stay there.
0: Which 2020 film follows a secret agent who learns to manipulate the flow of time to prevent an attack from the future that threatens to annihilate the present world?
7: Ooh, sounds like Matrix, but it's not right.
0: Same nope. First and last letter.
7: No, nope, don't know it.
0: No good.
7: Move on, Phil.
0: Thanks, yep. John. See ya. Bye-bye. Thank you. Justin in Frankston. G'day, Justin.
8: G'day, Phil. Just before I answer, I am absolutely in disbelief about what happened to the West Tigers yesterday.
0: I know. They were flogged.
8: 68-0, and that's my mum's team.
0: I know. It was shameful, actually.
8: Yeah. My mum was like, I asked her what was the score, and she goes, oh, we won't say what the score is, because she goes for the West Tigers,
0: yeah.
8: And I go for the Storm. And they're 4 points behind the West Tigers.
0: I think it was the third biggest thrashing in NRL history.
8: Yeah, it was. I didn't actually get to see it, but I watched it on YouTube. And, oh, man, sure. It was just, yeah.
0: Question 16, same first and last letter. Which 2020 film follows a secret agent who learns to manipulate the flow of time to prevent an attack from the future that threatens to annihilate the present world?
8: To be honest, Phil, I don't watch movies, so I'm going to have to pass on
0: Thanks,
8: that one.
0: Justin. Thanks, Justin. Bye-bye. See you later. James from Port Melbourne. G'day, James.
9: G'day, Phil. How are you going?
0: Pretty good. What are we after here?
9: I believe it is Tenet.
0: Same first and last letter. Tenet, T-E-N-E-T, is correct.
10: We all believe we've run into the burning building. But until we feel that heat, we can never know. You chose to die instead of giving up your colleagues. That test you passed? Not everybody does. Welcome to the afterlife.
0: Did you watch the movie, James?
9: To be perfectly honest, I sat through about two-thirds of it and got so confused I actually left.
0: Oh, thank heavens. Thank heavens someone felt exactly what I did. I actually sat through the lot of it and so frustrated, had no idea what's going on. So confusing.
9: Yeah.
0: I know.
9: Yeah. And I have meant to sort of finish it and go back and watch it, but I haven't done it as yet. But
0: no.
9: Yeah.
0: No, it's completely weird.
9: It is. Yep.
0: And it might be lots of smart filmmaking techniques, but I'll tell you what.
9: Well, half of it seemed to be in backwards.
0: Half it's backwards. God knows what's going on. That's right.
9: Exactly.
0: Question 17. We've got one left in same first and last letter. Move to others. Yep. Religion, also a chocolate bar.
9: I'll go religion, please.
0: Religion. Question number 17. The Ten Commandments, James,

0: first appear in which book of the Old Testament?
1: Oh, I've got all my books. It's not Genesis. I'm not good on my books. I'm going to just say the book of Abraham.
0: No, not the book of Abraham, James. No. But thank you anyway. Not the book of Abraham. Ian from Dover in Tassie. G'day, Ian.
2: Good morning, Phil.
0: The Ten Commandments first appear in which book of the Old Testament?
2: What's the category that we're in, please?
0: Religion.
2: Oh, religion. Mm. I was hoping it wasn't first and last letters.
0: The Ten Commandments. The Ten Commandments first appear in which book of the Old Testament?
2: Exodus.
0: Correct. Yes, in Exodus. Because that's when Moses leads them all out of Egypt, isn't it? And
2: that's the story I've heard.
0: He goes up and there's the burning bush and he goes up to the top of the hill, gets the tablets, comes down and says, hey, guess what?
2: Yes.
0: No coveting of your neighbour's wife. From now on.
2: And put that golden ox away.
0: And put the golden ox away. Exactly. And stop pinching my stuff.
2: Yes. Sorry, what categories do we have?
0: We're up to question 18. We've got religion, also a or also a chocolate bar, or same first and last letter. There's one left there.
2: I don't want first and last letters. Thank you very much. Also, religion, stay in religion.
0: Stay in religion?
2: Yeah,
0: so we've got five, six, seven. We've got eight left.
2: Good luck, Ian.
0: Religion, question number 18. In Islam, which word meaning forbidden is the opposite of halal?
2: I'm possibly better on my Hindu. I do not know, Mr. Clark. I'm going to go away. Thank you very much.
0: Thank you, Ian. Bye-bye. Toodaloo. Okay. Chris from Connell's Point. G'day, Chris.
3: Hey, Phil. How are you?
0: Pretty good. Question 18. In Islam, which word meaning forbidden is the opposite of halal?
3: Gosh. I'm a good Christian boy. Not sure about that one. I might have to pass on that one, I'm afraid.
0: No good. Thanks, Chris. Deb on the Gold Coast says, I'm having to turn the volume up. I can hardly hear you because there's a tremendous downpour here. This is on the Gold Coast. Okay. Latif, thank you for your answer. I'd be very disappointed if you didn't know the answer, Latif. Good on you. Roz from Bandura. Hi, Roz.
4: Good evening, or good morning, Phil.
0: In Islam, which word meaning forbidden is the opposite of halal?
4: Now, someone was explaining this to me the other day. It starts with H as well, and I'm trying to think. Halal, haram, act haram, haram. It is haram, because I remember repeating it over and over.
0: What are we going with?
4: I'm going to go with haram.
0: Haram, yes, it is.
4: Oh, good.
0: If it's not halal.
4: You know, three words in Islam, that's one.
0: It's not halal, it's haram. Haram, H-A-R-A-M. All right, look, Roz, I'll put you on hold because we've got to go to the news, but we can ring you back or you can hang on. We're up to question number 19 and we'll take answers on the rest after the news.
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6: The earthquake that's killed at least 32 people on the island of Mindanao. The 7.8 magnitude quake triggered tsunami warnings and could be felt more than 400 kilometres away in neighbouring Southeast Asian nations. Dozens of people have also been injured. Philippines Red Cross CEO Richard J. Gordon says he's concerned about possible aftershocks.
7: There's a lot of hanging materials that can collapse underneath the pedestrians. And of course, if you have aftershock, some buildings are already weakened and we don't want them to collapse to more people who will be injured.
6: Pope Leo has appealed for migrants to be treated with respect and solidarity and for nations to use negotiation to prevent conflict. His comments were in a speech to Spanish politicians in Madrid during a week-long trip to Spain, as the BBC's Guy Hedgeco explains.
8: In the first ever speech by a pontiff to the Spanish Congress, Pope Leo called for a coordinated, solidarity-based and efficient response to the challenge of migration and for migrants to be treated with dignity. The left-wing Spanish government is in the process of legalising the status of at least 500,000 migrants, but the issue has become politically divisive in Spain. The Pope also called for diplomatic bravery to promote international peace, and he expressed concern at rearmament within Europe.
6: Australian and Chinese international students are being warned about scams involving criminals impersonating Chinese officials. The ACCC says victims have lost millions of dollars to so-called Chinese authority scams. The Consumer Watchdog has launched an awareness campaign, but advocates say that stronger protections are still needed. ACCC Deputy Chair Katrina Lowe says the scams are becoming increasingly sophisticated.
9: We are seeing scammers utilising both technology and psychology incredibly effectively to trap their victims in this crime.
6: A reportable offender accused of distributing child exploitation material in Perth has withdrawn an application for bail. David Webber has more on this story.
10: Timothy William Knowles has appeared in Perth Magistrates Court charged with 20 offences. They include possessing and distributing child exploitation material, failing to comply with reporting obligations, and drug possession. The court heard Mr. Knowles had devices with child exploitation material on them and had allegedly downloaded hundreds of images. The prosecutor said he allegedly held undeclared mobile phones, participated in chats, and used platforms to distribute child exploitation material. The 38-year-old withdrew an application for bail. Mr. Knowles is scheduled to appear in court again on the 29th, when he's likely to enter pleas.
6: Bird lovers on Western Australia's midwest coast have been treated to a rare sight, with a black-headed gull making an appearance in the city of Geraldton. Black-headed gulls usually migrate between Europe and Asia and have been spotted less than a dozen times in Australia. Tegan Douglas from BirdLife Australia says the visitor has made itself at home with the local seagull population.
11: It's just sitting in amongst the regular silver gulls, our everyday seagulls. It's feeding with them. It's doing what they do. It's doing the cheeky thing, like feeding on hot chips, as well as sort of mooching around the beaches and finding its own food. It's just fitted in with the locals like you wouldn't believe.
6: The family of a man who died in Central Australia's Finke Desert race have remembered him as a larger-than-life character. Roxanne Fitzgerald has the story.
12: Motorcyclist Matthew Bielefeld died early on Sunday afternoon after crashing on the outback track. And while paramedics tried to resuscitate him, he was declared dead at the scene. The man's family have issued a statement describing him as an all-round sportsman who was excited to return home to Alice Springs to compete in the race with his brother. They have thanked the emergency services, helicopter crew and other competitors who stopped to help during the fatal accident. A report is being prepared for the coroner.
6: To sport, and Parramatta NRL coach Jason Ryles says he believes a controversial penalty that led to the club's loss against Canterbury on Monday afternoon was the right decision. Eels hooker Talon De Silva was penalised for a high shot on Bulldogs 5'8 Matt Burden, which sealed Canterbury's 14-12 win thanks to the successful penalty shot by Stephen Crichton. Ryles says he understands why the call was made by the bunker.
13: Would love for the bunker to disappear sometimes. They've made it pretty clear that you can't do what he did on the dropout, regardless of whether you're looking at the ball or whatever.
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15: South Australia's weather for Tuesday, showers developing about the west during the day, isolated showers about the northeast. Adelaide 20, Ceduna 22, Port Lincoln and Whyalla both 20, Roxby Downs 22. 20 also in Port Augusta, Port Pirie and Renmark, Mount Gambier 17, Kingscote 19 and Broken Hill 22. 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

0: Yes, well, hello and how are you? Philip Clark with you on ABC Radio. This is Nightlife and we are right across the country. This is the last hour of the program. It's 6 past 1, 6 past 11 in WA, in South Australia and the Territory, 24 to 1. Cairns, Mount Molloy, Bibinda, Mount Garnet, Mission Beach and Dunk Island in Queensland from now until 5 a.m. there are some problems with your FM signal because of transmitter repairs and maintenance. But you should be able to get us on the ABC Listen app and the website or channel 25, all right? Everywhere else should be just fine. Issues of the day and American Insight coming up in this hour. Have you ever sold your car privately and how well or badly did that go? Give us a call. You might have some other things you'd like to raise too. 1-300-800-222 is the number. And another edition of American Insight with Bruce Wolpe coming up in this hour. But we do have a little thing to finish up where we have 7 questions left in.
1: The Mighty Challenge.
0: And Roz from Bundoora was up on deck, having started very nicely with which word meaning forbidden is the opposite of halal? It's haram. Very nice, Roz. Question number 19. What do you want to do? You can stay in religion. There's one left there. But you could also move to also a chocolate bar. There's 5 there. And there's one left in same first and last letter.
2: I might finish off the religion, please.
0: Finishing off religion. Question number 19. Presbyterianism. Spell me the word backwards. No, don't do that. Presbyterianism was founded in which country?
2: I think it was in the UK, in Scotland.
0: Is that your answer?
2: That's my answer.
0: Correct. Yes, oh, good. Presbyterianism is very much a Scottish.
2: I think one of my grandparents was Presbyterian. I think they were very Scottish.
0: Coney's told me a good joke. He says on the text line, Phil, when Moses went up the hill from the burning bush, God offered him the commandments. He asked how much. God said they're free. Moses replied, in that case, I'll take 10. Boom, boom. Okay, question number 20. Question 20, what do you want to do here? There's one left in same first and last letter. Otherwise, there are 5 left in also a chocolate bar.
2: Let's finish off the first and last, thanks.
0: Same first and last letter, Roz, who's now got 2. By what name is vitamin B3 more commonly known?
2: Vitamin B3.
0: Same first and last letter.
2: Oh, B3, it's oh, gosh, I should know this. Vitamin B. Oh gosh, my brain's too slow. Just
0: no good.
2: Good night.
0: Sorry, Ross. Bye bye. See you later. All right. Norbert in Perth. G'day, Norbert.
3: Hello. How you doing, Phil?
0: Pretty good.
3: A little while since we spoke.
0: Yes, it is. Welcome back. Question number 20. Same first and last letter. By what name is vitamin B3 more commonly known?
3: Niacin or niacin? Niacin.
0: Niacin, yes, correct. Yep. Niacin. N-I-A-C-I-N. Correct. All right, 5 left. They're all questions in a category, also a chocolate bar.
3: I hope I remember my chocolates.
0: The surface area of which planet is approximately the same size as all the dry land on Earth?
3: Given that there's chocolate involved, I'm hoping that it's Mars.
0: Correct, yes, a Mars. The Mars bar, also a chocolate bar. Question number 22. What's the name of the nightclub in the musical Cabaret?
3: Oh,

0: And that one I'm going to be stuck at. Sorry, I'm going to have to pass that one.
1: Thank No worries. Thanks, Norbert. Nice to hear from you. Give us a call again. Tara, in the truck. G'day, Tara. Hello again.
2: G'day, Phil. How are you tonight?
1: Pretty good. Yeah, no, really good. Chipper indeed. Question 22 we're up to. Also a chocolate bar. What's the name of the nightclub in the musical Cabaret?
2: Ooh, I remember the musical too. Also a chocolate bar.
1: What's the name of the nightclub in the musical Cabaret?
2: I can't remember, so we're just going to have a wild guess. What's a good name for...
1: What's a good name for a nightclub?
2: Yeah. I'll just say Bounty.
1: No.
2: All right, thanks
1: Tara. See ya. It's the name of it. That's the name of a chocolate bar. That's true. Vicky from Montrose in Tassie. G'day, Vicky.
3: Hi, Phil. How are you?
1: Pretty good.
3: Good win for the Swans.
1: Yeah, great win for the Swans. Hey, what a win. Hey, absolute thriller.
3: Played better than my team.
1: Who was your lot?
3: North Melbourne.
1: Oh.
3: Shocking.
1: Question 22. What's the name of the nightclub in the musical Cabaret?
3: I'll have a guess and say Snickers.
1: Not Snickers. Oh, that's not a bad idea. Yeah, no, it's not Snickers. No. Okay. Thanks, Vicky. Bye-bye. No, not Snickers. Claudette from WA. G'day, Claudette.
4: G'day.
1: Question 22. What's the name of the nightclub in the musical Cabaret?
4: I can all but see it, you know, up there in light. It was such a well-presented movie at the time. It's nothing in the song title. Can-can?
1: No, not the can-can. Sorry, Claudette, sorry. No, not the can-can. Ray in Perth. G'day, Ray.
5: Hi, how are you?
1: Not bad. Question 22. Also a chocolate bar. What's the name of the what's the name of the nightclub in the musical Cabaret?
5: Kit Kat.
1: The Kit Kat Club. Yes, it is. The Kit Kat Club.
6: What

0: Yeah, it was a great movie, and she was great too, Liza Minnelli. Ray, we've got three left here. Also a chocolate bar.
1: Let's go.
0: Which Royal Navy ship was originally called the Bethia?
1: Wouldn't have a clue. Thank you.
0: Thank you. See you, Ray. Bye-bye. You could have a kind of stab at this, I believe. Arnold from Perth. G'day, Arnold.
2: Oh, hi. How are you?
0: Very well. Question 23. Also a chocolate bar. Which Royal Navy ship was originally called the Bethia?
2: I was ringing off for the Kit Kat Club. Not the Britannia, is it? But there's no chocolate bar called Britannia. Not Snickers. I can't tell you. I'd try Snickers.
0: No. Not the Snickers. Thanks, Arnold. No, not the Snickers. Dean from the Goulburn Valley. G'day, Dean.
3: Hi, Phil.
0: Which Royal Navy ship was originally called the Bethia?
3: Somebody's already said Bounty. But you rejected that, didn't you?
0: Which Royal Navy ship was originally called the Bethia, Dean?
3: I'll try Bounty.
0: Correct. It is. It's the Bounty. Yeah, it was suggested for another question, but the Bounty. Yes, the Bounty was, of course, the famous ship with Captain

0: go before dynamic, plane, sphere, and nautical. Also a chocolate bar.
1: Can't be Mars, that's been knocked out.
0: Which four-letter prefix can go before dynamic, plane, sphere, nautical?
1: You mean money, Mo? I've got no idea. Let's have a guess. Chocolate bars. Something sphere. Something plain. Aero. The bubbly bar.
0: What's the answer?
1: Aero.
0: Correct. Aerodynamic, aeroplane, aerosphere, aeronautical.
1: Mm.
0: The bubbly bar, aero. Correct.
1: Okay, this is time to give the interns a night off.
0: Oh, no. The interns are always here because they so want a job and they never get it. Question 25, also a chocolate bar. Dean from the Goulburn Valley, put on the jacket if you can answer this question. Which word can mean an unreliable person or shark sold at a fish and chip shop?
1: Flake.
0: A flake. A flake. Yes. Yay. All right. Hey, hooray. Good on you. It wasn't as hard as it seemed for Dean in the end. Good on you. All right, okay, I tell you what, we'll put this, we'll put you on hold and we'll get some details for you. Bobsled says chocolate bar names are confusing. It's enough to get your Snickers in a twist, in a Twix. That's very good, Bobsled. Good. Barbara from Perth, milk, no. Maria had flake. Brett in Thailand had arrows too. Joy from Eureka had arrows. Bobsled said earlier, by the way, he said, in arguments as to which house Pauline Hanson would be if she became Prime Minister, and Bobsled says, I know which house she will be in. Thank you, Bobsled. We'll take that as a comment, I guess. Thanks, everyone. That was good fun and a nice challenge.
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0: All right, an edition of American Insight with Bruce Warpy coming up too. But our issues of the day, look, there's lots of things to talk about. You tell me, 1-300-800-222, whatever you would like to raise. But also, have you ever sold your car privately? And how well or badly did that go? Give us a call, 1-300-800-222. We'll do that after Tom Petty.

0: Yeah, what a musician, hey? What a musician. Tweety Birds at the end too, I know. Tom Petty, Learning to Fly, Tom Petty and the Heartbreakers. Featured, of course, on Dave's Disc not that long ago too. Dave will be back this week, I'm sure. We never ask, you see, till later. 1-300-800-222. Wayne from Mildura says, next time you go to watch the Swans, Phil, please ask Chad Warner to stop doing those stupid dink kicks and kick the ball properly. It's infuriating. I'm with you, Wayne. I don't like it either. It's a modern thing, and anyway, I don't like it either. I guess it goes. If it goes through, that's good. But I would prefer the traditional kick. I agree.
1: Issue of the day.
0: Yes, issue of the day. Look, there could be stuff around for you too. I wonder whether you've ever tried to sell your car, and how did it all go for you? One of our producers, he spent the day over the weekend selling his car. He got a dud trading offer from the car yard he was dealing with, decided to sell it privately. Fortunately, he managed to, although the bloke came from about 350 k's away. Anyway, he didn't get mugged. I wonder how it's gone for you. 1-300-800-222 is the number. Frosty from Torquay. Frosty, hello. How are you?
2: Hello, Phil. How are you, mate?
0: I'm all right, mate. Yeah. What's up?
2: Well, my issue of the day is still footy.
0: Yeah.
2: I'm a sainter.
0: Yes.
2: So you got to get out of jail free card.
0: Well, we did get a massive get out of jail free card, Frosty. I know. I was with a bloke who doesn't go to the footy at all, and he just wanted to see a game. And he said, quite frankly, about a minute ago, he said, "I think you are where you deserve to be."
2: Yeah, well, it's all about scoreboard. That's all
0: I know.
2: In the end, isn't it?
0: I know, yeah.
2: But we have a young player on our list who is a future Brownlow medalist in my eye.
0: Yes.
2: And his grandpa's a regular caller into your show.
0: Oh, is he? Yeah, okay.
2: So I'd love to have him come on and talk about his grandson, Darcy.
0: Yeah.
2: And find out if that Brownlow medal is going to be one playing for St Kilda.
0: Tell him to ring me, Frosty.
2: Well, yeah, I'm telling you to tell him to ring it.
0: Hey, what's his name?
2: Well, Darcy Wilson.
0: Darcy, ring.
2: Yeah, Darcy Wilson's grandpa.
0: Oh, hang on. No, not Darcy. I don't want Darcy. Well, Darcy doesn't want to ring. Darcy Wilson's grandpa. I'm saying, what's his name, though?

0: He's out driving a truck somewhere. Get on the line. Let us know what's going on.
1: On you, Frosty. I'd like to say best of luck for the season, but you know I can't, Frosty, but there you go.
0: Hey, we've still got 8 potential wins in it.
1: That's so true. Yeah, no, I know.
0: Including one against your Morbid Marvel. So.
1: I know. You know what? I have tasted bitter pain in supporting this team in the past, Frosty. So.
0: Yeah, well, you talk to me. I've been a 70-year sufferer.
1: Oh no.
0: Well,
1: what was that year? What was that year of the tie, Frosty? What year was that? 10 years ago or something?
0: Yeah, that was 2010.
1: 2010. Yeah.
0: And I was there in '66.
1: Oh, you were there. Okay.
0: Yeah, I was 8 years old.
1: Do you know what, Frosty? I know quite well the bloke who kicked the point, Barry Breen.
0: Yeah, he lived just down the street from me.
1: Yeah.
0: in Bellbury.
1: Yeah.
0: I'm in Torquay.
1: Yeah.
0: But I didn't have a ticket. My dad and his mate squeezed me through the out turnstiles to get me into the ground, and that kind of explains a lot of things because my head got jammed. So I'm once the
1: Sainer,
0: always the
1: Sainer,
0: and we'll get there eventually.
1: Yeah, well, on your Frosty, it's a marvelous passion. I know it's full of pain. It's full of pain and misery, but you know.
0: I tell you what, when we get our next one, we'll be able to get lifesavers on St Kilda Beach because we'll finally have two flags to swim between.
1: That's
0: all right, Bill. Have a
1: nice
0: good one,
1: Frosty.
0: Mate.
1: Good on you, mate. That's a beauty. That's funny. Two flags to swim, but yes, because they've only ever won one. Chrissy from Warragul wants to talk about aged care. Yes, Chrissy.
2: Oh, hi, Phil. I couldn't believe I got a letter from aged care. I went on 2 years ago because I have torn meniscus and bad knees,
1: yeah.
2: And I got assessed and I got to level 2,
1: yeah.
2: And they said, okay, you can have this funding for 2 hours a fortnight to people to help you lift your shopping or do something, you know, help you. I'm 73.
1: Yeah.
2: And I got this letter. Anyway, I was on a waiting list in Tasmania. I've moved now to Victoria, but I was in Tasmania and it's federal, so it doesn't matter which state.

0: me from level, from my letter that said, yes, you can get it, you're approved, you've got this, you know, and because I didn't go in a certain time or something, they've taken it away. So isn't that amazing? Yeah.
1: Just like that, really.
0: Yeah, it takes you 2 years. I'm going to go and investigate.
1: I would investigate.
0: Who do you do? I mean, you have to ring up aged care line, but they're like, oh.
1: Is that okay to ring? Some people say it is okay to ring.
0: No. Not really. So I don't know if I'll go to Centrelink, I suppose. I don't know. But I just thought, wow, they give with one hand and take away. Oh.
1: Wow. Where does that leave you, Chrissy?
0: Sore and up at night time listening to you on the radio and taking a lot of Panadol Osteo.
1: Oh, yeah. Dear.
0: So, long term, but, you know, I'll have to get knee operations. But in the interim, I'm trying to just get a little bit of help. But
1: yeah,
0: I just...
1: But does this mean you're now back at the queue again?
0: Probably. I have no idea, but I've never heard. Could anybody else ring up and if they've been just recently withdrawn?
1: Yeah.
0: I'm thinking it's a cost funding thing. I'm very sceptical, you know, because they took, you know, they had such problems with the NDIS. Is this a budget thing that the, because it was just on the budget time when Jim Chalmers had done his budget, and I thought, have they just cut back anybody that they think they can?
1: Mm.
0: Yeah. And as if we're important when we're in aged care,
1: There's a bit of a brewing problem, I know, in the NDIS too about this because, I've heard from a number of people in this sector saying, you know, the cost cutting is not just about getting rid of, you know, of people who oughtn't to be on the scheme. It's about getting stuck into people's benefits who are in the scheme. So we might do something about that in the next few weeks.
0: Yeah, it'd be interesting because we're a forgotten group and we've paid taxes and looked after families. Look, I've looked after just up till a year ago, you know, an 18-year-old that didn't have a father due to suicide. And I've done a lot of community work.

0: 800 700 600. But Robin says, don't waste time with the aged care mob. Go to Centrelink.
1: Yeah, I think I'll ask for a social worker at Centrelink because the people on the thing are a little bit rude.
0: Look, I would try. Maybe start with the aged care line and tell them to sort it out because that doesn't seem right. Yeah.
1: No.
0: Okay.
1: No,
0: good luck.
1: Yeah. Okay. Bye.
0: Thanks. Bye. Yeah. See whether they can sort it out. Paul from Esperance. G'day, Paul.
2: G'day, Phil. How you going?
0: Not bad.
2: I've just got to straighten one thing out. I'm not Darcy's grandfather. I'm his great uncle.
0: Oh, is that right?
2: Yeah. And he wears number 22 for St Kilda.
0: Yeah.
2: Because my brother wore number 22 for North Melbourne.
0: Oh, is that right? Okay.
2: Yeah.
0: Hey. Hey, yeah.
2: And he wants to be a 1 o'clock player, mate.
0: Does he really? Okay.
2: Yep.
0: Okay. Well, good on him. I mean, good on him for that. But, I mean, I hope, you know, the trouble with modern clubs is that they sometimes don't want you to be a 1 club player. That's the trouble. Paul.
2: Yeah, I think when you're not even 20.
0: Yeah.
2: And you're playing like he is, yeah. I reckon Secula might want him to be a 1 club player, mate.
0: Yeah, well, that's...
2: They might have spent a bit too much money early, but I'm pretty sure that's not his number one prerogative, mate.
0: Oh, fantastic. Good on you, Paul. Yeah. You had a chance to see him much?
2: No. His mother is my sister, and she's 20 years older than me.
0: Yeah.
2: She came over 4 weeks ago for a weekend. Maybe if they make it to a grand final, I can guarantee I'll be seeing him.
0: Yep. Good on you, mate. Thanks, Paul. Thanks for calling in. See you, mate. Bye-bye. Yes, nice to have family. Yeah, no, nice to have family members. Look, quite a few people saying that my aged care, the phone line, is okay to deal with. I must say that has been my impression from the past when we discussed these things. Nancy says, tell Chrissy to go to a local member for help. Yeah, well, you can do that too. Belinda from Dapto. Hi, Belinda.
3: Hello, Phil. I've been caught in that same little trap.
0: Yeah.
3: I'm legally blind and I had... just on the general government thing before I went to level two. Level two would give me less than I could get on the normal government thing.
0: Mm-hmm.
3: And then because I hadn't just told them by a certain date that I was going to accept level two, they cut off my funding. And so I got nothing. I had no cleaner for about 6 months and I just had to wait. They put me back on the list and I had to wait for funding again.
0: Yeah.
3: The same thing's happened to a friend of mine who's had a stroke and they've taken everything away from her and she can't get anything because there are not enough people employed. There's not enough funding for the area to put her back on the normal general cover that we had before we went to level two. It's an absolute shemozzle,
0: That's no good. That's
3: an absolute mess.
0: Yeah. What's happened when she's tried to sort it out? No.
3: Well, when I tried to sort it out, I then told her, I rang my aged care, and they were terrific.
0: Mm-hmm.
3: They put me on to they're going for level three for me,
0: mm-hmm.
3: But that'll take about 15 months.
0: The trouble is once these decisions get made, they can't, the sort of computer says no situations, aren't they?
3: Yeah, you just get nothing. And even on level two, I could now get community transport because I can't drive because of my size.
0: Yeah.
3: And they'd even cut out the community transport on level two. I could only get someone to take me shopping once a fortnight, someone to clean once a fortnight, and a gardener once a fortnight. Well, you know, that was going to go if I stayed on level two. They say, oh, look, we'll help you at home. But they might as well lock you in and throw away the key because you can't get transport anymore.
0: You can't do anything. Yeah, you can't go anywhere. No.
3: Oh, it's a joke. It's a big joke.
0: No. No good.
3: It's very sad for those people who really need it, you know.
0: Yeah, totally. Well, that's what the whole system is supposed to be about. It's about support, you know, helping people in their own homes. That's the whole point of it, you know.
3: Yeah, I know.
0: Keep people in their own homes away from nursing homes, you know.
3: Yeah.
0: Yeah. Thanks, Belinda.
3: It's not working.
0: No. Thanks, Belinda. Thanks for letting us know what your experience was. I appreciate it.

0: Cecilia in Ararat. G'day, Cecilia.
1: Hello, how are you, Phil?
0: Yeah, pretty good.
1: Look, I'd advise anyone to go straight to their local member for those sort of
0: Is that a
1: things.
0: better way to go, is it? Yeah.
1: Yeah, it has. They've got people working there and they know who to go to and
0: Yeah.
1: they'll resolve it. I've had so many things resolved that way. A telecommunications operator charged my husband $10 a day while he was overseas without his consent, and I went to the local member. They approached the telecommunications people, and it was back. He got his money back straight away.
0: Yeah.
1: All sorts of things. Just go to your local member. That's why we elect them. They're there to re they're
0: Well,
1: representatives
0: they
1: of
0: are,
1: us.
0: and you know what? They are supplied with staff
1: Yeah,
0: by the
1: they've got
0: by
1: plenty of
0: they
1: staff.
0: got staff because of the federal government allowance for this, and I mean, and generally the staff will do the chasing up for you. Okay, yeah.
1: That's right. Yeah, they will, and yeah, they certainly will, and most of them will do it very gratefully. I'm sure my aged care people do a great job when you answer them, but they can only go within what they're told to say. They can't, and with any other organisation as well. But people from your local member can do a bit of digging and turning, and it doesn't matter whether they're in government or out of government, they've still got access to the people who are in charge of that and can find some answers or get you up the scale sometimes. Yeah.
0: Yeah. Okay. All right,
1: Yeah.
0: Cecilia, thank you.
1: No problem.
0: Thanks
1: Thank
0: for
1: you.
0: that. Thanks for that. Leonie from Labrador says re-aged care. My friend's hubby and wife approve but have different companies. Problems include he can get transport to the hospital, to his hospital appointments, but she can't go with him. But he can't go without her because she's his carer. Ah, yeah, I know. There are messes. Okay, well, look, the local member's one thing. I mean, I must say, I do generally hear reasonable things about the aged care hotline too. So don't give up on that, I would think. All right, thanks for that. Yeah, interesting set of circumstances as well. We've got another edition of American Insight with Bruce Wolpe coming up. That's straight next.
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0: Well, to matters American, here's another edition of American Insights.

0: Yes, well, with joining us tonight for American Insider's Bruce Wolpe, a senior fellow at the U.S. Studies Center, formerly with the Democrats in the U.S. Congress in President Obama's first term. Bruce, good evening to you. Welcome back to Nightlife.
1: Thanks so much, Phil. And again, happy King's birthday. It's a good one.
0: Yeah, well, in some parts of the country, that's true.
1: That's true.
0: Yeah, critics are saying Donald Trump's diplomatic interventions have collapsed across three major global fronts, the Ukraine, Israel, Palestine, Iran, Lebanon. This is despite his assurances of securing peace deals. Current metrics aren't showing any successful resolutions. He's just had a kind of train wreck of an interview with NBC's Meet the Press. In that he denies that he ever said that there was no guarantee of war anyway, which I thought was one of his main planks of campaigning. But how did you read it?
1: I read it like you read it. It was a train wreck of an interview. He got really heated. He hates to be confronted with questions he doesn't like. And the issue was, well, you were supposed to be the president that kept us out of wars, but you're in wars. He says, no, I never said that. I didn't campaign on that. Well, I got news for you. He did campaign on it. His critics said he'll start a war, but Trump said during his victory speech in the last election, I'm not going to start a war. I'm going to stop wars. Hmm. And Phil, I think you might recall, like 4 or 5 years ago, the internet.

0: interview that he did with Leslie Stahl from 60 Minutes, and he walked out on that interview when she said, "I want to ask you some tough questions." He got really nasty, and he just got really nasty in talking about, he keeps saying elections are rigged, and this is why Republicans win, and it's all almost criminal in activity. And Welker said, "But without evidence, where's the evidence?" And he just kind of lost it. He is, and he walked out and he stomped on the microphone for good measure as he left his seat.
1: Yes, Kristen Walker was the interviewee. I mean, it was a program called NBC's Meet the Press. I mean, it's a long running program.
0: Yeah.
1: It's not a weirdo show or anything. I mean, they'd traveled all the way to Wisconsin to sit down exclusively with him for this interview, but he took great exception to this. Well, he kept saying that, well, saying, ranting that elections were rigged, including the current elections in California, against
0: There's
1: which the Republicans actually seem to be doing all right. And he there's but there's no evidence for his claims, is
0: no Republican on the ballot who's saying it's a rigged election, you know,
1: No,
0: where the
1: no.
0: vote, and no one's saying I don't like this result because it's rigged. So this is Trump just hates to be contradicted, and it's rare, and I think it's an issue you and I have talked about before. You know, 3 or 4 times a week, he will have the press in the Oval Office while he's sitting at the Resolute desk, and he has people behind him, and he's signing executive orders, and they ask him questions, but there's nothing confronting about the questions. They sort of say, how does the Iran war look today, and stuff like that, and he's used to, so the press has not, I think, done its job of accountability that it should. Kristen Welker did it earlier today, but that's the first time that someone has really broken out in quite a while to go to his face and just say, where's your evidence about for things that you're saying?
1: It's a funny. I wanted to view on this, Bruce. How do you think that's going to play? I mean, to the MAGA base, the Make America Great Again base, to the MAGA base, him losing his cool, stomping out, stamping on the microphone, etc., may not play so badly anyway, might it? Or not?
0: But it's based on what he's contesting, and
1: Uh.
0: this issue of keeping America, that it's America first. We're
1: Hmm.
0: not going to get involved in endless foreign wars. And now we have a war where a lot of people are afraid it's going to become open-ended. And the events of the past 24 hours, where Israel attacked Beirut, Hezbollah fired rockets, and then Iran fired rockets, and Israel retaliated against Iran. And Trump, all the while, is saying, well, everyone's job is to get back and let's finish this deal. But it doesn't feel at all like we're close on this. So we're the MAGA voters. And polling shows, A, the war is very unpopular. It's around 30%, 35% maybe, that say, yeah, we support the president on the war, but a lot of others don't. And that includes about 25 to 30% of Republicans. So they are, I'm not saying that the Trump base is breaking up or anything, but I think it's softening. And in the context of where the country is, as far as the economy and petrol prices and inflation and interest rates, not dissimilar from what we have here in Australia, the political strength of the Republican Party led by Trump going into the midterm elections is not collapsing, but it's certainly eroding. And Democrats feel pretty good about it. Well, they hate the situation, but they feel pretty good about their prospects.
1: Yeah. I mean, President Trump's he keeps saying that Iran is begging to make a deal. If they're so desperate, I wonder why there's been no deal yet.
0: Exactly. Where's the evidence for it? This is what I called earlier in a column about a month ago, the fog of peace. Trump says something, and you can't put it together with the facts that you're seeing on the ground. He says, we're so close to a deal. They want a deal. They're dying for a deal. They're ready. Where is it? And is he prepared to accept the terms that they want as far as how they're going to address the nuclear issue? Are they going to keep the Strait of, are they going to restore openness to the Strait of Hormuz? And also reparations. Iran wants money. And Trump, as you'll recall from listening to him, he keeps going back to what Barack Obama did when they signed the Iran nuclear deal in his presidency. Yeah, for some frozen Iranian assets of $1.7 billion was returned to Iran. the number on the table right now could be in the 2 to

0: $300 billion range.
1: What is the US ever going to agree to a deal? I mean, they sort of can't, can they? That doesn't explicitly and immediately end the nuclear enrichment program by handing over the enriched uranium that Iran has. It's got
0: I think,
1: a substantial amount of highly enriched uranium.
0: I think what Trump can get away with if he can do it, and this requires real finesse, is open the strait. And yeah, we'll set up a process to talk about all those issues that you just mentioned, Phil, and let's call an end to this war for the time being. If he can do that, well, then that would be not a humiliation, even though I think a lot of experts would say, well, you haven't resolved any problem because the Strait of Hormuz was opened when the war began, and you haven't solved the nuclear deal. But Trump desperately wants to get out. I think that's why he says it's so, we're so close to it, we can do this. Because otherwise, there's simply despair as to what the prospects are here. And then, in the larger context that you mentioned at the beginning, we have four unfinished wars. Iran is unfinished, Ukraine is unfinished, and look what happened over the past few days with Ukraine sending massive waves of drones to St. Petersburg, where Putin was hosting his annual economic conference. And Lebanon is not solved, and Gaza is not solved. So every war that Trump has said he wants to end, that he has really gotten involved in, not these other things that he mentions, that they're not resolved. He's not the great peacemaker. And Phil, I think we can safely say he's not on the list for a Nobel Prize this year.
1: No. No, that won't be happening. Israel seems to be intent on making southern Lebanon uninhabitable in the same way that it's made Gaza uninhabitable. And Benjamin Netanyahu is either doing it with the complicity with the com with the agreement of the United States or in defiance of them. What do you think?
0: I think that Trump is trying to pressure Netanyahu, but he's not doing it effectively. I agree with you. The Lebanon playbook looks a lot like the Gaza playbook, with devastating consequences for the people affected, and devastating. And Israel, the missiles coming into Israel are terrible. Well, Trump said earlier today to Barak Ravid of Axios, who's just a great reporter. And you can read him free on Axios to get his latest scoop. He says, Trump said, "I call the shots. Netanyahu does not call the shots." But nevertheless, the shots went off against Trump's will earlier today. And so, how effective is he? Not effective enough.
1: You might think he caused the shots, but clearly, in the Iran case and also in the Israel case, he doesn't.
0: He doesn't. And on the Israeli political front, elections are coming. But the mood in Israel is just red hot. We can't stand for these incoming missiles. You have to end it. And the way Netanyahu is doing it is the way he knows best. Not necessarily the way that's right, but the way he knows best. And that's what he's exercising.
1: Yes, just back on his performance in that interview. Again, here is a little from it when he stormed out.
2: You know that these elections are rigged. Your network knows that they're rigged. You know that I won an election in a landslide, and I got 94% bad press.
3: But, Mr.
2: You
3: President,
2: know why I
3: you've
2: got
3: never
2: that?
3: presented
2: Because you have no
3: evidence.
2: credibility.
3: But you've never presented evidence that it was rigged. Let's keep talking about, I want to talk about Todd
2: You have
3: Lynch.
2: more evidence. There's more evidence than ever presented.
3: Let's talk
2: Your
3: about,
2: elections
3: you
2: in this
3: went to
2: country, we're
3: court.
2: like a third world country.
3: But, sir.
2: Your elections are crooked, and you're crooked,
3: But,
2: and Meet the Press is
3: but,
2: crooked,
3: Mr.
2: and so
3: President.
2: is ABC and CBS and CNN.
3: But, Mr.
2: Your
3: President.
2: one-sided crooked networks. All right, let's call it quits because I've had enough.
1: Yeah, well,
0: Oh, you think he felt strong?
1: that's the president of the US.
0: You think he felt strongly about it, Phil? So, but the deeper issue here is he hates legacy media, he hates the mainstream press, he believes they're biased against him. But it's more than words. What he has done is impose his will. He has imposed his will over the so-called independent regulatory agencies like the Federal Communications Commission, which is just like what we have in Australia. But it's no longer independent. And there have been, merger deals among media assets in his presidency. And he has skewed the deals to so that the outcome is favorable to those who are favorable to him. Paramount was taken over by, which owns CBS, was taken over by Skydance, owned by the Ellison family. Ellison family very close to Trump. And so CBS is now under their control. And we saw over the last week the eruption of tensions at 60 Minutes. There are other deals pending. The new Paramount CBS Skydance wants to acquire acquire CNN, which is owned by Discovery Warner. And that deal is pending at the Federal Communications Commission. That deal is going to go through. So in other words, Trump is trying to change the structure of the media industry in the United States so it's not as hostile to him. And that's what we heard being expressed in his discussion with Kristen Welker.
1: Bruce Wolpe's with us, senior fellow at the U.S. Studies Center. This is an edition of American Insight. How is the current round of elections for the primaries, as it were, going, Bruce? How would you characterize it?
0: I think the atmosphere is, I'll be in the United States within the month, and we'll spend some time there to absorb it all. What you have is Trump underwater as far as his approval is concerned. As I said, a very trying economy. Democrats really want to get some power back to put a check on him in the congressional elections in the House, and but particularly at least getting control of the House of Representatives, maybe the Senate. And at the same time, I'd say just regular Democratic voters across the country are not happy with their leadership in Washington, too timid, ineffective, haven't done enough to stop Trump. And so they are emphatic about getting the strongest candidate in their state or in their congressional district to contest in November. And I think they've been pretty successful at that. But it's still tight. It's an ugly game because the Republicans have redrawn a lot of the maps of the congressional electorates in their states. And I think they've outpaced the Democrats on that. So it could be tight. But at the same time, the substructure of this leans heavily towards the Democrats having some significant gains. But we'll see. It's still 5 months away. A lot can happen.
1: Yes, and as that recent resolution, though, in the House of Representatives showed, where some Republicans crossed the floor, as it were, to use our term, and said you need congressional approval for any more war adventures. Trump said doesn't make any difference what they say. Well, does it?
0: This resolution, this really gets back to what you were saying earlier about how Republicans feel about the war. There are several Republicans who have in highly contested seats who are under pressure from anti-war voters. And so finally, after about a dozen attempts at this, enough Republicans broke to vote for the resolution saying the war is to be ended. If Mr. President, if you want to continue the war, you come to Congress with a resolution of war and put that before us and we'll vote. This thing passed the House. It'll go over to the Senate. The Republican margin in the Senate is bigger than it is in the House. Harder to pass. It will be close. But even if it passes, Trump can still veto it. And if he vetoes it, the votes required to override the veto, override his rejection of it, you need 2/3 of the members of the House and the Senate to say no. And so therefore, there's going to be no legal change, but it is a strong political current for all the things that you've cited.
1: Yep. All right, Bruce, it's been, these are interesting times. Go on.
0: Well, we do have some good things to look forward to. We got the president's birthday next weekend. He'll be 80. And July 4th is coming. So
1: That's true. I forgot about July 4th. All right. All right, Bruce. Been terrific to talk, as always.
0: As always. Thank you, Phil.

0: Yes, Bruce will be, as I say, he'll be in the States, and so he'll report for us from there in what is just increasingly seeming like a very unstable part of the world. 1-300-800-222. That's about it for me, but not for you, because Trev's going to look after you. Hello, Trev.
1: Hi, Phil.
0: How you doing?
1: I'm going pretty well today.
0: You're going good.
1: Yeah. Hey, we're going to be talking today about beetles that explode.
0: What?
1: Yeah.
0: Oh, not musicians. You mean?
1: No.
0: Christmas beetles. You don't even like the Beatles.
1: Well, I think that's a little unfair.
0: No. I only know this because you told me.
1: Well, I
0: see.
1: Well, you see, I'd quite like their songs.
0: Oh, you just don't like them personally.
1: I always think that there are other people that have done really good things in music. I recognise the significance and the importance of the Beatles but there are just other people that me personally I prefer better. That's all.
0: Ooh.
1: Not a big deal, is it?
0: What's it like being out there in the cold on your own?
1: Well, there are some people that agree with me, but not many.
0: Yeah, they won't put their hand up though, will they?
1: No, that's true. You see, that's my own fault, really, isn't it? Sometimes it's just better to say nothing.
0: You know what? Here comes the sun. No, don't like it.
1: No, I do like that one. You see, that's the other thing, is you know how you say I don't like something, you go, oh yeah, but there is that one. Oh, and I don't mind that one as well. I think that one's all right. Anyway, so it's not those exploding beetles we'll be talking about.
0: You're talking about a Christmas beetle.
1: Well, lots of beetles. Well, there are a few beetles that explode.
0: Yeah.
1: Indeed.
0: What about a scarab beetle? Does a scarab beetle explode?
1: I'm not sure, because I'm not sure what a scarab beetle is.
0: What about a red two-horned dung-eating beetle?
1: What I suggest you do is ring them when we talk about this in just a little bit with Dr. Caitlin Forster.
0: Oh, good.
1: Ring up, and then you can mention those specific beetles, and she will know if they explode or not. All right?
0: She also trades as Penny Lane, I presume, does she?
1: That look, she may do. I'm going now.
0: Thank you. You and I...
1: See ya.
0: You and I are going to talk tomorrow, I hope.
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6: ABC News with David Rollins. Iran says it will end its current attacks on Israel, but is warning that harsher strikes will come in the future if Israel continues its aggression in Lebanon. Nick Parmeter has more.
7: Following the announcement, Israeli media is now reporting that it's halted strikes on Iran at the request of US President Donald Trump. It comes after Mr. Trump said Israel and Iran were seeking an immediate ceasefire and told them to stop the shooting. Pakistan's Prime Minister Shehbaz Sharif has urged all sides to exercise restraint and give peace a little more chance. The country has been acting as a mediator in negotiations. Iranian state media earlier reported that flights to and from the country's airports have been cancelled until further notice, while in Israel, schools have remained closed.
6: The head of the Red Cross in the Philippines says efforts are underway to assist those impacted by a large earthquake that's killed more than 30 people. The 7.8 magnitude quake hit the island of Mindanao, triggering tsunami warnings, and could be felt more than 400 kilometres away. It comes just 8 months after one of the Philippines' deadliest quakes in years, which killed 79 people. Philippines Red Cross CEO Richard J. Gordon says rain across much of the country is complicating aid efforts.
8: I'm worried about people because it's raining right now in most of the archipelago. So we're going to try and bring in some tarpaulins or some small tents so that they can be covered. But this is going to be helter-skelter operation until we've got it all sorted out.

0: A domestic violence researcher is calling for the deaths of women who take their own lives after years of abuse by a partner or family member to be included in national domestic violence death tolls. A new paper reveals between a quarter and a half of women who die by suicide had experienced physical abuse before their death, often labelled as a slow femicide. Professor Heather Douglas, who authored the paper, says that suicide can come after a long period of harm.
1: So often women have experienced years and years of domestic and family violence before they decide to die. And sometimes they've already separated from their partner. Sometimes they're still with their partner when they suicide. So it's a slow period towards that death in many cases.
0: If you or someone you know needs someone to talk to, call Lifeline on 13 11 14. Consumer advocates say some Chinese migrants and international students may be more vulnerable to scams involving fake Chinese officials. The ACCC has launched an awareness campaign after victims lost millions of dollars to so-called Chinese authority scams. The scams involve criminals threatening people by phone and pretending to represent Chinese police or government agencies. Scam Victim Alliance advocate Sylvia Chow says some victims come from systems where government authority is harder to question.
2: Communist is different to our democracy. Their government, their authority is the law. And the entire process is not transparent. If the government say you are criminal, then you are criminal. End of story.
0: Farmers and beekeepers are warning that Australia could face a food supply crisis because of a shortage of bees. Victorian beekeepers say they're losing between 20 to 60% of their hives to varroa mite, a pest which is increasingly resistant to the pesticides used to control it. A new study warns the pollination sector may not have enough hives to support crops that rely on bees. Pure Pollination's James Brownlee says some beekeepers are watching entire truckloads of hives collapse within weeks.
3: You know, we're losing anywhere between 20 and 60% of hives, and I personally believe that's a very conservative number. I was speaking to a fellow beekeeper yesterday who has hives up near Echuca. He left them on a river on a good honey flow, went back about 2 weeks later, and out of a truckload of bees, he had six hives left.
0: Collingwood AFL coach Craig McRae believes his side's best is good enough following an 8-point loss to Melbourne at the MCG. Nick Dacos had a game-high 35 disposals along with two goals, but it wasn't enough for the Magpies in their 12-11-83 to 11-9-75 King's Birthday defeat. Their loss was further soured by an injury to Braden Maynard, who suffered two shoulder dislocations. McRae says he thinks Maynard may need surgery.
4: There's a process of, you know, strengthening it up and then see how it goes, and then if it goes again, you have an operation. That's probably my layman's view of how it works. Brazzy's a different beast. Like, I don't know. I don't know how this works. I assume that there's enough damage now that would ask a question with it.
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6: South Australia's weather for Tuesday, showers developing about the west during the day, isolated showers about the northeast. Adelaide 20, Ceduna 22, Port Lincoln and Whyalla both 20, Roxby Downs 22. 20 also in Port Augusta, Port Pirie and Renmark, Mount Gambier 17, Kingscote 19 and Broken Hill 22. 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
7: Who will win the AI race? 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
10: Good morning, and it is 6 minutes past two, 6 minutes past midnight in Western Australia, 24 minutes to two in South Australia, along with the Northern Territory. Yes, we are talking about exploding beetles. Well, they sort of explode, but not really. Well, you say they're exploding beetles, even exploding ants. Why are we talking about that? Because Caitlin Forster, who joins us to talk about insects, we want to talk about how insects defend themselves against predators on the program this morning. And the bombardier beetle has hydroquinone and hydrogen peroxide in separate compartments in their abdomen. When they're threatened, they open up a chamber which mixes the two, causing an explosion of hot, over-boiling point liquid shoots out of their abdomen,

which is strong enough to burn larger animals. So get a piece of that if you want to have a crack at the bombardier beetle. So all sorts of stories about insects and how they defend themselves against predators coming up a little bit later. And, of course, if you want to ask Caitlin any questions about insects, you are more than welcome. So think about how they defend themselves and add that to the conversation with Caitlin a little bit later on. All sorts of things. We'll talk about the Southern Cross, the plane that Kingsford Smith used to do his transatlantic flight and also other flights. Did you know that that plane, they had to fix it up. It crashed and they had to fix it up before Kingsford Smith could use it. And it crashed a few times. So why did they use that particular plane? We'll focus mostly on the plane, but take a look at Kingsford Smith as well. So all of those things yet to come. And to begin with, we play five questions. There is a theme that joins the five questions. This song will give you a little clue as to what the theme is. You may have to think hard, but it does give you a clue as to what the theme is. So have a listen. If you want to have a go at the theme, you will win a song if you work it out. Text it through on 0437 774 774. Or you can play and answer the questions by ringing 1300 800222. As I said, there is a clue in either the artist or the name of this particular song. But all you have to do is tell us who's singing.

0: Not a bad recording for 1955. I've Got You Under My Skin is the name of the song. Not surprising. Lots of people have worked out who it is. Donald, good go at the theme. You worked out the connection where the clue is. Very, very good. But you just came up with a good theme. Actually, a better theme than mine. So you may find that being used on another occasion. Hello, Lee.
1: Hello, Lee.
0: Missed you, Lee.
1: Yeah.
0: I haven't spoken to you for a bit.
1: Yeah, I'm back.
0: Yeah, well, you're back. You should say that like, I'm back.
1: Yeah.
0: I'm back. Now, Lee, do you know who that is singing?
1: Yeah, Frank Sinatra.
0: Do you think he's one of the best crooners?
1: Yeah, he is.
0: He's got a pretty good voice. Pretty good voice. Now, Lee, because you got that right and identified it was Frank Sinatra, who has many nicknames, I've got to say, many, many nicknames, yeah. Some of them, one of them being Cranky Frank, which is probably a little unfair. Now, because you sorted that out, Lee, we have five questions. We have a question that starts with even. So we've got even, what, in, along, and who.
1: I'm going to do even.
0: Even. Even if it's old junk, what else is still rock and roll to me?
1: I don't know, is it a chair?
0: It's not a chair. It's a good idea, Lee.
1: Yeah.
0: And it's not a bad thing to mention at this particular point in time.
1: Yeah, but I've got a chair.
0: Have you got a chair?
1: Yeah.
0: Is it a comfortable chair?
1: No, it was a metal chair.
0: Well, that's not very comfortable. Did it at least have a cushion?
1: I don't know. Someone put it on the phone and I was going to collect it, but someone took it first.
0: Did you hate that?
1: Yeah.
0: Did you find out who took it? Did you knock on a few doors and say who took it?
1: I don't know who took it.
0: Thanks, Lee. See you, matey. Jack's saying, yay, it's Lee. Oh, it's always good to have a chat with Lee. It is Frank singing, but I have to admit that Frank Sinatra and Bing Crosby remind me of one another. No, I personally like Perry Como. I think, was it Perry Como that used to wear cardigans? You've got to like a good cardigan in a singer. Like a nice cardigan. Didn't Kurt Cobain wear a cardigan in one of his recording sessions, which is a little different to Perry Como's cardigan? Hello, Justin.
2: G'day, Trev. How are you, mate?
0: So, where, are you in a helicopter or something?
2: No. I'm actually in my room.
0: Okay. It's just very staticky.
2: Okay. I'm nowhere near an airport.
0: That's all right. It's just very staticky line. So the question is, even if it's old junk, what is still rock and roll to me?
2: I'm thinking a good old time.
0: Not a good old time. It's a nice thought, but it is not a good old time. Thank you. No, that's not the theme. Hi, Trevor. Is the theme parasitic arachnids? No. Oh, I'm just trying to work out where you get Frank Sinatra with parasitic arachnids. Well, that may just be a personal thought. Yes, person who's identified the song. Little Brother Trucker, nice work. That's what we're looking for. Hello, Andrew. Hello, Andrew.
3: How you going?
0: Hello, yes. Andrew. Hey, Andrew. The question is this. Even if it's old junk, what is still rock and roll to me?
3: It's a Billy Joel song, isn't it? And
0: I do need an answer to the question. Yeah. You're right, though. I mean, you're fishing around the right area.
3: No, I don't know it. And I'm not going to cheat.
0: You do know, though, as in you do know the artist, which means that you are familiar with the song. Trevor, are you a little bit more familiar with the song? Hello, Trevor. Hello, Trev? Trevor. We might see if we can get him back. Chris from Nelson may do a little more. Hello, Trevor. I mean, Chris, how are you?
4: Very good, thanks, Mr. Chappell. How are you tonight?
0: Good. I had a good sleep before I came to work, and that always helped.

0: Wonderful. I must admit, I've just been down at the karaoke in Newcastle. I've had a lovely night, and I'm driving home. So
1: did you happen to sing a Billy Joel song, or did someone else sing a Billy Joel song?
0: I did. I sung Scenes from an Italian Restaurant. I know my Billy Joel very well.
1: Oh, well, then in that case, the question is, even if it's old junk, what is still rock and roll to me?
0: I think you're looking for hot funk, cool punk, even if it's old junk, it's still rock and roll to me.
1: Very good. So you've had your little sing. Did you just do one song?
0: I did three of them. I did Seat in an Italian Restaurant and... I did Bridge Over Troubled Water. And what was the third one I did? I think it was Over the Rainbow Billy Thorpe version.
1: Very good.
0: Good fun.
1: But, you know, I like singing. I've sung in choirs and done different fun singing things just for a bit of fun. But I always get terrified to do karaoke.
0: I must admit, I'm just the opposite. If I get up there and I haven't got the words in front of me, then all of a sudden it gets very tricky. But... a few beers and the words in front of me, I'm away.
1: Everything's good in the world. When I was a youth worker, we did a conference with some Japanese youth workers and they came to have a look at what we did. And we went to a karaoke bar and, like, there wasn't any need for a couple of drinks or anything. Straight out, straight to the books and straight to getting questions in order.
0: Yep. No, they don't muck around the oceans, mate. I tell you, when it comes to the karaoke, they get serious.
1: They're really serious.
0: Yep, the amount of fights I've seen in Asian karaoke bars because they want the next song, it gets pretty vicious.
1: Fights? Jeez, that's a little bit bigger. Now, the next question is, parasitic critters under your skin. Thank you to that person. Now, you have a what question, an in question, an along question, or a who question?
0: Let's try an along question.
1: The along question? Along with the lounge, the kitchen, and dining rooms, name four other rooms that you could be murdered in the Cluedo Mansion.
0: I think you could be murdered in the library.
1: You could be murdered in the library is one.
0: You could be, let's see, the ones you already had there was the kitchen one of those?
1: I had the lounge, the kitchen, and the dining room.
0: Right, let's see, the lounge, the kitchen, the dining room. I think there was a bedroom.
1: There's no bedroom.
0: No bedroom. Oh, no, I've lost it.
1: Thank you, Chris.
0: Thank you very much, Trev. Have a great night.
1: He's done well, though, because he identified the library. There isn't a bedroom to be murdered in. Hello, Tom.
2: Hi, Trev. Which legendary American actor, producer, and filmmaker turns 100 in 2.5 weeks?
1: No, that's pushing it a bit, isn't it? Actor, producer, director.
2: Blazing Saddles, Spaceballs, The Producers.
1: Oh. Is he 100?
2: In 2.5 weeks.
1: Gee, Mel Brooks he's done some phenomenal things over that period of time and made some very funny stuff.
2: Yeah. I like Blazing Saddles. I thought The Producers was a bit corny.
1: That was, I remember going to see that at the cinema.
2: Yeah, Zero Mistel and that sort of stuff, yeah.
1: Now, the question is this, along with the lounge, the kitchen and the dining rooms, name four other rooms you could be murdered in the Cluedo Mansion. We've crossed out library.
2: Ballroom?
1: Ballroom, yes.
2: Pantry and laundry.
1: There's no pantry and there's no laundry.
2: Bugger.
1: Thank you. There was a ballroom, though, so we're slowly getting through them. Hello, Anthony.
3: How you going there, Trev?
1: So now, as far as getting murdered in the Cluedo Mansion, we've got the lounge, the kitchen, the dining room. We've got the ballroom, the library. We need two others.
3: Oh, this is a big guess. I'd probably bathroom.
1: Not in the bathroom. Which is a surprise because you would think there would be a bathroom somewhere in the mansion.
3: Yes.
1: But obviously you can't get murdered in it.
3: Mezzanine level.
1: Thank you. No, you can't get murdered in the bathroom, which is a good thing, really, because we don't need to get murdered in the bathroom. Little Brother Trucker, very good. Yes, Andrew in Canberra. Nice. Hi, Joe in Sale. Very good. Julie.
4: Yes.
1: If you get murdered in the Cluedo Mansion, we

0: got the lounge, the kitchen, the dining room, the library, and the ballroom. We need two others.
1: Would it have a drawing room?
0: Not in the drawing room.
1: Okay. It was so nice to hear from Lee.
0: It's always good to hear from Lee. We like to make sure that everyone's okay, the people that ring in regularly, so it's good to know.
1: And, I was hoping I would have heard him on the Adelaide Evenings quiz last night too, but...
0: Oh, is he normally joining that one as well?
1: He does, yes.
0: He's been around a little bit. I think he's getting up to, like, doing different things in life at the moment, so he might be sleeping better.
1: Oh, that's... Well, I mean, that's good, but it's not good for us who want to listen while we're having a sleep.
0: That's true. Thanks, Julie. You can join us, 1-300-800-222. No, there is no cellar. There might be one in the kitchen, but that's not there. Of all the crooners, the best is Tony Bennett by a long shot. I agree with you, Chris. Tony Bennett. Although Katie Lang is up there as well, I would suggest. Hello, Vicky.
2: Hi, how you going?
0: Okay, Vicky, we've got the lounge, the kitchen, right? We've got the library, we've got the ballroom and the dining room. We need two more rooms that you could be murdered in.
2: The WC.
0: No, you can't get murdered in the toilet, Vicky.
2: Of course you can.
0: I'm even more pleased that you can't get murdered in the toilet than you are in the bathroom.
2: You'd be surprised what you could do in the toilet.
0: Very unfair to get murdered in the toilet.
2: It would be a nice, but anyway, it's just a grab at the dark.
0: It was a go, but thank you, Vicky. See ya. No murdering in the toilet. Thank goodness for that. Chopper Reed told Al McPhee that murdering someone in the bathroom, that's a terrible thing, Sean. No murdering in the bathroom or the toilet. Hello, Mario.
3: Hello.
0: Can you help me out with other places you can be murdered in the Cluedo Mansion?
3: I hope so. How about hallway?
0: You can get murdered in the hall. One more.
3: Is that correct?
0: Yes.
3: Oh.
0: Mind you, it says the hall, so I don't know if that's what that is, but I'll take that.
3: Yeah. Okay. And one more room, eh?
0: Yeah, there are two more, so we just need one of the last two.
3: Okay. I can't think of any.
0: So we've got the lounge, the kitchen, the dining room. We have the library, the hall, and we have the ballroom. There are two others. I just need one.
3: The sewing room.
0: No, it's not in the sewing room, but thank you. Jesus, not enough Cluedo being played, is there? Hello, Trev.
4: Hello, Trev.
0: Did you just open a can or something?
4: Well, yes, but mind your own business.
0: I heard it. So if I heard it, then I'm allowed to pass, well, not pass judgment, but just to pass just on what I heard.
4: Look, it's Jack Daniel's Tennessee Whiskey Reserve Cola 12.5%.
0: Thank you, Trev. We didn't need all of that detail, but thank you. I can tell you that Shazzy has got it. Shazzy, yes, and a few other people as well. Can you give me one other, Trev?
4: Look, I'll tell you something about when I played murder with some people.
0: Yeah.
4: And we did one of those murder things, and I wrote a note in a roll of toilet paper saying, "You are murdered," and wrapped it up. And the third person that used the toilet went, "Oh, I'm dead."
0: That's not pretty.
4: Well, it was just a way of saying, "We're going to murder."
0: Now, I can tell you that Roz, very good, Roz. You have given me one of them. In short, Trev, can you tell me?
4: The sitting room.
0: There's no sitting room.
4: Where are people going to stand?

0: furniture in the lounge, the kitchen, and the dining room.
1: Good night, Trev.
0: See
1: I'm
0: it.
1: sorry. I
0: Don't
1: apologize.
0: apologize ever, because it would be completely unnecessary. I'm really surprised that this is taking so long. No, Deb, there isn't a study. I'm not sure if one of the rooms could be considered to be one, you would think. Hey, Bo.
2: Oh, hello, quick.
0: Have you called to rescue me?
2: Perhaps. It's 40 years since I played Cluedo, but I'm thinking maybe the conservatory.
0: Thank you. Yes, the conservatory is another one of the rooms, and the billiard room would be the final one.
2: Acoustic and billiard room. That'd work.
0: That what?
2: I said acoustic and billiard room. That would work.
0: That would work, but they don't have acoustic. You could use a candlestick.
2: Ah, close enough.
0: Isn't that one of the things? Is there? Well, there's a lead pipe. And that's the only one I can remember.
2: There's a lead pipe, a rope, a knife, candlestick. Was all rather gruesome.
0: It's, I was going to say, it's a bit of a gruesome thing, really, isn't it? Well, at least you can't get murdered in the toilet or the bathroom.
2: No.
0: Thank goodness for that. Now, because thank goodness we got rid of that question. So we'll scribble that out. Now we have a what, an in, and a who. In the office of which company would you find manager David Brent?
2: Good job, dear.
0: The what, sorry? Oh, your line's jumping in and out, Bo. You got me there, Bo?
2: Yeah, I've got no idea, Trev.
0: Oh, okay, mate. Catch you soon.
2: Okay, bye-bye.
0: 1300. Donald has protested because there is a study. Is there a study in Cluedo? Maybe it depends on which version of the game that you use. But in my little piece of research, didn't say that there was a study. It said that there was the lounge, the kitchen, the dining room, the ballroom, the conservatory, the billiard room, the library, and the hall. There were nine possible places. Anyway, Maddie's having a look. There is a study. One, two, three, four, five, six, seven, eight. Yes, there was a study. Oops. Sorry, anybody who wrote study. Did anyone say study to me? By which I said no. If you're the person that I said no to about the study, ring back and I apologize. Hello, Pandora.
3: Hello, how are you going?
0: Well, not so good now because I made a mistake.
3: Oh no, oops.
0: I know
3: it happens to the best of us.
0: it's. Even here I was banging on about how there were nine of them and I was only reading out eight.
3: But can I ask, I was talking to your producer, did he get conservatory when the guy got approved?
0: Yes, conservatory
3: Is that
0: and
3: what he has?
0: billiard room, but I missed the
3: Screaming
0: study.
3: conservatory the whole way. It's a
0: Conservatory in the
3: It's a fancy
0: conservatory.
3: house.
0: Now the next question is this though. In the office of which company would you find manager David Brent?
3: Wernham Hogg.
0: Yeah, thank you. Wernham Hogg, do you know what they do? Wernham Hogg?
3: Office supplies.
0: Yes, office supplies and paper.
3: And they would be the office.
0: They would be in the office. What are they? Do they? Is it a, what sort of company? Have you seen the American one?
3: Yes, and I can't, I can never, like, if we go back to it, I can never decide between the two versions, like the American or the English, which one's better. I think I like the English generally.
0: Yep.
3: But, and they did it with, oh, what's the other show? Oh,
0: Oh, they did it with, you're
3: the
0: right.
3: American, the druggy dad and
0: Yes.
3: the dis family. And I like the American version better than the English
0: Oh,
3: one.
0: really?
3: Yes.
0: What's it called again?
3: I'm trying to think of it. Come on, somebody come in. Text us.
0: Someone help us.
3: Come on, guys.
0: Someone help
3: We know
0: us.
3: what we're talking about. We just don't know the name. Set in Chicago for the US one. Oh, what's its name?
0: Shameless.
3: That's it.
0: Thanks, Maddie.
3: See it.

0: So I look, I didn't even bother with the American version because they love the English one so much.
1: Oh my God. I thought the American wasn't that bad because I like him. And I also like whoever plays Phil in the American. He's gone on to do, is it Beef or Bull, the chef thing? It's really impressive, the hardcore. It was intense, like restaurant chef experience.
0: Yeah. Well, who was he in that?
1: He was Flip in, he was the head chef in the restaurant one, but he was Flip in Shameless.
0: Oh, okay.
1: The third son in Shameless.
0: So Flip was great.
1: Yeah, Flip's a great character.
0: Yeah. But only in the English one.
1: Ooh, okay.
0: It's a personal thing. Anyway, because
1: I don't know. I mean, you haven't seen the American one.
0: No, I know, so I shouldn't pass judgment,
1: the
0: really.
1: The English one, so I think we'll have to actually regroup on that once we've watched the others.
0: One shouldn't pass judgment on something that one has never seen. Pandora, should we?
1: I think we need a fair playing ground, you know.
0: Now, we have two questions left. We have a what question and a who question.
1: I think I just answered enough questions then.
0: No, you've done well, but there are more.
1: Who or what? What?
0: What? I'm going to play you a little snippet from a song.
1: Oh, no.
0: I'm telling you, though, this is quite generous today because it's 1.3 seconds.
1: But I am useless at this.
0: Well, just listen carefully. 1-300-800-222 if you want to join us. If you've never played before, be good to talk to you. Have a listen to this. I'll play it again for you. Tell me, what song is that little snippet from?
1: Roller Derby Against the Stars.
0: What song is that?
1: One I just made up.
0: There is a song called... there is a roller derby song, though. There's a song about a woman who is in a roller derby team.
1: Yeah.
0: And I can't remember what it's called.
1: Is that this song?
0: No, it's not this song. Unfortunately, not for you. But I'll try and remember what the roller derby song is. I'm not sure if it's a Neil Young song or something. Anyway, thanks, Pandora.
1: See you, Dale. Take care.
0: Bye. 1-300-800-222. Text us on 0437-774-774. Come and play. Five questions to be answered. This is the snippet. What song is that from? And is there a song about roller derby? Is it Roller Derby Queen or something like that? If you know, send me a text on that too.
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0: Two questions left and then we'll talk about insects. How is it that insects protect themselves from being predated upon? Is that right? The right word? So give us a ring. Andrew knows the answer to this. Have a listen. What song is that little snippet from? Then there's only one question left. Where's Caleb? Hello, Caleb.
3: Hey, mate.
0: How's Onslow?
3: Oh, yeah, it's all right. It's a nice rainy night.
0: Is it a nice night?
3: Yeah.
0: Thank you. Jim Croce sang Roller Derby Queen. He fell in love with a Roller Derby Queen. That's what it was. Would you like to hear that song, Caleb?
3: Yeah, go for it.
0: You don't even care, really, do you?
3: I think my guess is wrong.
0: Okay, now, have a listen. This is a little snippet from a song. We want to know the name of the song that the snippet is from. Here we go. What song do you think that's from?
3: Well, I guess it was Maneater.
0: No. Oh, I can sort of hear it, though, but it's not.
3: That's all good. Give it a go.
0: Have a good night, Caleb.
3: See you, mate.
0: Take no, it's not an orchestral version of Disco Duck. Although that could be nice, an orchestral version of Disco Duck. But I'm afraid that it's not. We need to get through these two questions. That's all there is left. Just the two. Thank you all the people that knew Roller Derby Queen by Jim Croce. That's not what we're looking for. In this case, though, Mike, yes, that is the song that we're looking for. Yes, Andrew in Canberra, that is the song that we're looking for. And Donald knows the answer to this as well. Apparently, the US paper company was called Dunbar Mifflin. Thank you, Ruby. And also a lot of people reminding me that it was going to... I don't think there's a kitchen because it's where the staff are. However, it was in the movie.

0: Have I seen the movie with Tim Curry? No, I haven't. No, I haven't. Yes, that is who it is. Matt from Walbrook knows the answer to that. And Janet knows the answer to this. But do you know the answer to this? 1-300-800-222. Text us 0437-774-774. We need to get through this. We need you to ring up. Give us the answer. Lots of people on the text have given me the answer, but we need you to call. And if you don't want me to give the number anymore, then what I suggest is that you call and get this out of the way. 1-300-800-222. If you've worked out the theme, by the way, which it doesn't seem that anybody has at this particular point in time, text it through and you can have a song of your choice. You may choose Roller Derby Queen by Jim Croce if you work out the theme. You may not, because it's up to you to choose the song. But right now, though, we need you to ring up with the answer to this. What is the name of the song that little snippet is from? As I said, there are so many people texting through the answer, which is good, which is nice to see. But we need someone to ring. 1-300-800-222. Don't you want me, baby? No, it's not don't you want me, baby. What a good thought. Hello, Nick the Postie. I should ask you, Nick the Postie, which is terrific that you've sent a text, but why didn't you ring? Because it would be nice if you would. Donald has had his second go at the theme, and that's not right either. It's sort of right, but it's not right, because there are a couple of different ones. I'm going to keep on playing it until you ring in with the answer. I should find Roller Derby Queen. Matty, can you find Roller Derby Queen for me? And we might do that as... I'm not going to say it's a punishment song, because a lot of you may actually like it. No, Marianne, who's from Olney in South Australia, that's not the theme. I can see where you're coming from, because that can be translated into the right answer. But there is one question that goes against that particular theory. So it's a good guess, and it's very similar to the one that Donald gave, but unfortunately it's not the right answer. See, now you're all ringing in, which is really good. I'm not going to say it's too late, but it's good. Hello, Bridget.
1: Hello. It's you'll always find me in the kitchen at parties.
0: Oh, very good. That's what it is. I didn't have to give the long version. This was the long version. It was big, that song, for the time, wasn't it?
1: It was indeed. I'm afraid I'm going to have to go because I've got to get moving.
0: Thank you. Bridget, there's one question left.
1: Oh, no, I've got to go. See ya.
0: But Bridget, rats. Hey, Joe.
2: Yes, I knew it was Jonah Louie.
0: Yeah, well, that's good. But, I mean, you're there by default, but it doesn't matter. We got one question left. Are you ready?
2: Maybe.
0: I'm not sure where Bridget went. She's very in a big hurry. This it is. Here it is. Who was arrested for the murder of his wife despite his claims that he caught a man with a prosthetic arm in the act? Who was arrested for the murder of his wife despite his claims that he caught a man with a prosthetic arm in the act?
2: That I don't know. I'll have to say good night, Trev, and I'll try again another night.
0: Thank you. Oh, I thought we were going to get through it all. You know, within the allocated time slot, which we sort of have an allocated time slot, which isn't really an allocated time slot, but it seems to have happened. Dumped like a hot potato. I was. So this is the last question. Let's get it right, because I'm hankering to talk about exploding beetles. So the question is, who was arrested for the murder of his wife despite his claims that he had caught a man with a prosthetic arm in the act? So who was it? Yes, Paul, that's what I'm looking for. Yes, Harry in the Bay, that's what I'm looking for. Yes, little brother trucker, that's what I'm looking for. Yes, Donald, That's what I'm looking for. Now, all we need is someone to ring up with the answer, which is what we're really looking for, by giving us a ring. Yes, Bobsled. Yes, Kate. All of these people on the money, knowing exactly who this is. All we need is someone to ring, which Murray has. Hello, Murray.
3: Good morning, Trevor.
0: Murray, who was arrested for the murder of his wife despite his claims that he caught a man with a prosthetic arm in the act?
3: I think that would have been Dr. Kendall.
0: Dr. who?
3: Kendall.
0: No.
3: It wasn't.
0: It wasn't Dr. Kendall.
3: Oh.
0: But thank you. Am I being hard? Probably yes, because that's not the answer. But it's sort of good, but it's not really good enough, I've got to say. Because if I was to give that, then people would be very, very, very upset. Oh, what was the song? Somebody said the song was "You'll Always Find Me in the Kitchen at Parties" by Jonah Louie. So 1-300-800-222. Dean?
4: Hello.
0: Who was it?
4: Who was who?
0: Who was arrested for the murder of his wife despite his claims that he caught a man with a prosthetic arm in the act?
4: The Fugitive.
0: No, I want the name. You've got the TV show. I just need his name.
4: Thought it was a movie.
0: It was a movie and a TV show originally.
4: Yeah, it was Harrison Ford in a movie, wasn't it?
0: Yep. I need the character.
4: Doctor.
0: Yes, he is a doctor. Pushed a little bit more, dude.
4: I keep thinking Dr. Kildare. That's wrong.
0: It is wrong.
4: Kimball.
0: It is. Dr. Richard Kimball. Not Kendall, which was what was suggested that little bit earlier. It was Dr. Richard Kimball.
4: No, Kendall's Barbie's husband.
0: That's very good. Dean, well done. I'll put you on hold. Have a chat with Maddie and she'll send you out a prize. It was Dr. Richard Kimball, not Kendall, as was suggested that little bit earlier. So nobody's worked out the theme as yet. Although it's not bad. I've got to say, no, not that I can see. We'll have a little look and see if we can work it out. How do you like getting faded out by Bridget? Text says. That's okay. Obviously, Bridget had to go in a hurry, and that's okay. But it did make me a little sad and feel just that little bit rejected. If you can work out the theme, 0437-774-774. Will I give you the... I'll give you the key words. First person to text it through. No, I won't yet. We'll have a listen to this song, then we'll come back to it. 1-300-800-222, as we talk about insects a little bit later. If you would like to talk about how insects protect themselves from their predators, you can do that. Or if you prefer, just ask a question about insects. If you've got something that's been weighing on your mind as far as insects are concerned, Caitlin loves to answer your questions. 1-300-800-222.

Jonah Louie. And you'll always find me in the kitchen at parties. Nobody's worked out the theme. A lot of people suggesting that it's rooms in a house, which would be good. Quite a few people suggesting that. But there were two exceptions to that rule. So I'll give you the key words. First person to text through the answer on 0437 774 774 will play a song for you. You can choose the song. So the key words are office, dining, lounge, rocking, arm and kitchen. They are the key words. Office, dining, lounge, rocking, arm and kitchen. If you know what the theme is, text it through on 0437 774 774. Next up, we take a look at insects, how they protect themselves from predators. Or if you have another question you would like to ask about insects, then ask Caitlin. She'll be happy to help.

0: It's Billy Joel, and it's still rock and roll to me. Kate, you are the first person through to send a text in with the theme on it. So, Kate in Sydney, send a text on 0437 774 774 with a song on it, Kate, and we'll play it for you. A whole stack of people rang in at about exactly, or sent texts at about exactly the same time. So, Kate, well done. You are the first person through, or at least the first person. Now, lots of people worked it out now. Lee in Perigean Beach said types of chairs. Chairs, says Kathy in Cardup. Chairs, says Cheryl in Thornlands. Chairs, so many people worked out that it was chairs. See, the two different ones outside of the rooms was, of course, an armchair and a rocking chair. There we go. Let's take a look at insects. And if you want to talk about how it is that they protect themselves, if you've got an example, or if there's anything on your mind that you've been going, oh, I've always wanted to know that about ants, or I've always wanted to know that about a dragonfly. If you've got one of those little questions you'd like to ask Caitlin, then give us a ring, 1-300-800-222.
1: Some chase the story.
2: We'll be interviewing some of Australia's most famous faces.
1: And some are the story.
3: Hello, beautiful people.
1: The piano, the assembly, and race around the world.
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0: Dr. Caitlin Forster, Associate Lecturer in the School of Life and Environmental Sciences at the University of Sydney. Hello, Caitlin.
5: Hi, how's it going?
0: Hey, Caitlin, have I asked you before what's your favourite insect?
5: You probably have it. I get asked it a lot, so it's sort of hard to remember who's asked it or not.
0: Yeah. What is it?
5: So it depends on the day, but I really like scale insects. They're these little insects that they're a pest. So they're a bit annoying on fruit and stuff, but they live their whole life just sitting still on a bit of fruit or something. And I kind of like them because people don't realize that, you know, if they've got an orange that's covered in insects because they're not moving. So yeah. I quite like scale insects.
0: So you quite like them, what, because they're lazy?
5: No, I think it's interesting that people don't notice that they're there. So they're just this little waxy dome that's sitting on a bit of fruit or on a leaf or something. And I like that about them, unless people know that they're pests and they kind of hate them. But that's okay.
0: That's all right. But you see, it's important that somebody loves them.
5: Yeah, exactly.
0: So it's important that it's you, Caitlin. Caitlin, I just find it fascinating because insects are so little. So they have so many different predators. But I would presume that they need to protect themselves from predators. Otherwise, well, I guess there's going to be a heck of a lot of them because that's one of the things about them. I wonder if that's one of the ways of protecting themselves and their survival is that they breed so much.
5: Yeah, this is actually definitely one of the reasons that insects are able to, you know, proliferate and everything is because they can proliferate. So having a lot of babies born in one go can be a really handy way to ensure that you'll at least have some survive into adulthood, because the chances of actually surviving into adulthood are pretty low. So you just need lots of little babies to begin with.
0: So let's say that those babies survive and they grow into adulthood. Being able to protect themselves would mean that it's significant because they want to stay alive so that they can continue the whole process. So tell us about some of the different ways, especially as far as beetles are concerned, because I mentioned how there are beetles that explode and someone sent me a text saying that all beetles explode when they hit a windscreen of a car. Is that more that they just splat and not explode?
5: Yeah, so that's definitely more of a splat. And I mean, there's lots of examples of beetles that probably would actually survive that impact. So it is kind of interesting in itself. But the one that's probably most interesting is these bombardier beetles. So essentially, they have two compartments in their abdomens that have two different chemicals. And it's hydroquinone and hydrogen peroxide for anyone that knows chemistry, not that I'm particularly helpful with that. But if they see a threat or something, they can actually open up these two chambers and mix those two chemicals together, which will produce this really, really hot gas that actually will essentially cause them to release this gas that's above boiling point and can burn things. Now, other insects will be killed if they're shot with this exploding gas that comes out of the beetle, but they can actually cause significant burns to mammals and people when they use this defense mechanism.
0: So is that does it explode or does it excrete so that it's actually come out with force?
5: Yeah, so it does actually come out with

0: fairly significant force. So it is a bit of an explosion within their abdomen, but then it kind of shoots out of their abdomen as well.
1: It's one of the main defenses as well that they have, quite literally, that they have an exoskeleton.
0: Yeah, so this helps as well. So there's a beetle called an ironclad beetle that's a pretty interesting one, and it's got such a strong exoskeleton that they're really, really hard to squish. They're really hard to bite through. Insects like weevils are the same as well. Just having this really thick coating can really help them stay well protected.
1: Somebody said a beetle's fart is really very toxic, then, says Harry. I don't think it's a fart, Harry. Although, Caitlin, are there farting insects?
0: I'm going to be honest, there is a book out there called Does It Fart? And I'm trying to remember if they fall under that category. And I'm not actually sure they do, but I don't remember.
1: It could be effective, Harry, so that's not a bad question.
0: Yeah.
1: Vicky's has a question. Hi, Vicky.
2: Yeah, hi. I'm curious about, I have had great difficulty getting rid of citrus bugs. It is an ongoing issue for me year after year after year, and it really affects my bush lemon.
1: What are citrus bugs, Caitlin?
0: So I'm assuming you're talking about citrus stink bugs. And so these are usually a bronze orange bug, and they're this fairly large bug that hangs out on citrus, causes a bit of damage by sucking the liquids out of the fruit and the leaves and things. And they have a pretty interesting defense mechanism where they shoot a sort of stinky liquid that can also cause some level of itching and burning on them as well, on people as well.
1: So there's an awful lot of use of liquids that can either burn or hurt or smell.
0: Yeah, so this is largely because it's pretty easy to store. And also, a lot of them, particularly the bugs, so bugs are anything that has sort of a piercing and sucking mouth part. And the reason that they have that is because they drink lots and lots and lots of liquid. And so, a lot of the insects that have these really good defense mechanisms, they're also feeding on something that will cause them to have to produce some kind of acid or some kind of really bad smelling liquid. And that's why it's usually liquid.
1: If you've got any questions you want to ask Caitlin Forster, 1300 800 222, or if you want to point out one of the different ways that insects are able to defend themselves, give us a ring. Right now, though, we're off to the next ABC News.
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4: ABC News with David Rollins. Israeli Prime Minister Benjamin Netanyahu has acknowledged a halt in fighting with Iran, but has warned a response with full force to any future attacks. He also says the Israeli military's campaign in Lebanon against Hezbollah will continue, despite Iran saying an end to hostilities in Lebanon is necessary to broader peace in the region. Iran's President Masoud Pezeshkian says his country will defend the rights of the nation and will not retreat from any threat. Netanyahu says the war isn't over despite the pause in strikes.
5: Iran and Hezbollah are weaker than ever, and we are stronger than ever, but our struggle with them is not over yet. In the past 24 hours, Iran and Hezbollah have tried to impose a new equation on us, and this equation is intolerable and unacceptable, in my opinion.
4: Health officials say Israeli strikes killed six Palestinians, including a child, in the Gaza Strip, as Israel's military continues to expand the area under its control. The reports come as mediators in Egypt say they are pressing on with efforts to salvage a fragile US-brokered ceasefire deal that has ended major clashes but left many key points unresolved. The Israeli military has yet to comment on reports of the attacks or of its forces moving markers to expand the yellow zone under their control. An expert on North Korean affairs says a meeting between Kim Jong-un and Chinese President Xi Jinping is part of efforts to restore a historically strong relationship. At a summit in Pyongyang, President Xi has told his North Korean counterpart that Beijing will not swerve from its commitment to safeguarding common interests or its support for Kim. Jenny Town, a senior fellow and director of 38 North at the Stimson Centre, says Pyongyang-Beijing relations have been cooler than usual recently.
6: This is a period where North Korea has really spent a lot of time cultivating the relationship with Russia and really prioritizing that ahead of the relations with China. And China's really taken a back burner in North Korean foreign policy.
4: South Australia's police minister says he's confident that police will thoroughly investigate the death of a man in the mid-north on Sunday. Police have said the man was damaging property with a metal pole and threatening officers just after midday. A taser was used and police then tried to arrest the man when he became unresponsive. Police Minister Michael Brown says an inquiry is underway.
7: Not only will it be conducted by Major Crimer leading it, but also be have oversight from OPI and ICAC as well. I have confidence that it will be done in a thorough, professional manner.
4: A Sydney paediatrician has been recognised with an Order of Australia for her lifelong work in children's medicine. Professor Elizabeth Elliott has helped improve understanding of fetal alcohol spectrum disorder and has advocated for children in immigration detention, remote Aboriginal communities and developing nations. Her research has also helped shape policy and clinical practice. Professor Elliott says the honour reflects her work with children who are often overlooked.
8: So it's very rewarding, the work I've done with children in immigration detention, with children in remote Aboriginal communities, with children with rare diseases and with fetal alcohol spectrum disorder.
4: Citizen scientists are being asked to help researchers better understand Australia's wild sea dragon populations. The call came on World Oceans Day, which highlights threats including warming seas, microplastics and damage to marine habitats. The Sea Dragon Search Project uses sightings from divers and beachgoers to track the rare animals along Australia's southern coastline. University of Western Australia researcher Nerida Wilson says public sightings can help scientists protect sea dragons.
9: There's lots of things that we still don't know about sea dragons that would be really useful for their conservation management. Because they occur all across the southern temperate coastline of Australia, that's is a really big place to survey, and a few scientists aren't going to quite make it.
4: In sport, a late Cozzie Pickett goal has helped Melbourne seal a narrow 8-point win over Collingwood at the MCG. It was one of three majors on the day for Pickett. His performance earned him the Neil Danaher Trophy in the 12-11-83 to 11-9-75 win. Melbourne's eighth victory of the season was soured by a serious injury to Brody Majacek, who was taken to hospital. Defender Jake Lever says his thoughts have been with the 33-year-old.
10: He was in the ambulance and he put his arms up and sort of said, "Get going, boys." That's always good with a neck injury.
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1: Where the time is 6 minutes past three, 6 minutes past one in WA, 24 minutes to three in South Australia and the Northern Territory. We're talking about insects with Dr. Caitlin Forster, Associate Lecturer in the School of Life and Environmental Sciences. You can ask anything about insects, but we're also taking a look at how they defend themselves from predators. So 1-300-800-222 or text us on 0437-774-774. Let's take a look at ants and bees and stuff that can sting instead of just excreting stuff, Caitlin. So if they can sting or bite, I guess, in some circumstances, or venomate, I guess, in other ways, is that a protection? Because I guess it could be used as a protection, but it can also be used to eat and kill things for their own food.
0: Yeah, so it is definitely a mix of the two. So a lot of the times bees and ants will be feeding on things like nectar. So there's obviously

0: no need to be stinging a plant or something if you're feeding. But there's also a huge benefit to being able to send off a single ant or a single bee to sting a predator that's in the way of the hive or the nest. So it's a really, really common defense mechanism in these, particularly the social insects.
1: So ants, are there allocated, like, soldiers that will go and do that to either to protect the rest of the colony, and they have allocated, I was going to say people, but soldiers that do that?
0: So yes and no, it does depend a little bit on the species, but a lot of the times there are individuals that are better suited to attacking. So within groups like the Phidolae ants, for example, they actually have individuals that have really big heads that are able to grasp onto predators or potential prey better than some of the workers that are meant for foraging that are just, you know, collecting nectar and things. But in some cases, all of the individuals look the same and they communicate using pheromones. So with honeybees, something that's really interesting is that the smell of bananas actually sets off honeybees to sting. So we always, like, if we're working with bees, we always say don't eat bananas around the hives because you probably will get stung. So those communication strategies are really important too.
1: Do we know why? What's their thing about bananas?
0: It's just a chemical that comes up a little bit in defense mechanisms in a range of different insects. So I think bugs, a lot of the bugs that I was talking about that have the long piercing and sucking mouth parts, they also are somewhat attracted to the smell of banana in terms of a defense mechanism as well, but it's really strong in bees. But I don't know why specifically that smell. It actually smells like the lolly banana.
1: And they're way better than the other bananas.
0: Yes.
1: just on the ants thing, this has got nothing to do with defense mechanism, or it may do, because I think this is quite a funny question. From how high would an ant have to be dropped before it would die?
0: I can't remember the result of this, but it's actually quite high. So they're fairly robust just because of how small they are. And then surface area stuff that I don't fully understand, but they can be dropped from quite significant heights and absolutely nothing will happen.
1: Mm.
0: So it's not really great if you're trying to stop insects by dropping them, it doesn't actually work that well at all.
1: Especially because they're so little. You'd have to pick them up individually and drop them.
0: Yeah.
1: Hello, Pandora.
2: Hello, how are you?
1: What was your question?
2: I've got three now.
1: We'll get one and then we'll see how we go.
2: Okay. Firstly, when it comes to the bees and the bees singing, I had bees and then I got stung and broke out in hives. And I believe that you can only have so much bee venom in your system until you get allergic to it.
1: Is that right, Caitlin?
0: So the getting allergic to bees is quite variable. So there are a lot of beekeepers that eventually become anaphylactic to bee stings. And there's like some evidence that if you get stung by a bee a couple of times and then have a huge delay between bee stings, it can increase your chances of anaphylaxis. But there's also people that essentially just get desensitized to it. So there's a little bit of luck associated with this as well. So we don't fully know why some people become anaphylactic and some don't at all, particularly when they're working with them every day.
2: Well, I had my hives and I call them, excuse me for if this upsets anyone, the suicidal bees. They used to just come in after the light and you'd actually end up treading on the dead bees and you get stung in your face. And then I'd be dealing with the hive and I'd never get stung by them. But then I did get, they got caught in my hair and then I broke out in hives and I went, oh.
1: We'll sort that out. But now we'll get one more question.
2: All right. What purpose are ticks?
1: So they're very irritating and they're not particularly good when they're on your body, Caitlin, but what purpose do they serve apart from their own self-serving purposes?
0: Yeah, so there is a bit of that. So, but it is kind of interesting because this comes up a lot with all of the sort of parasitic kind of things like mosquitoes that cause us problems and then just seem to be just a general nuisance or incredibly harmful. And in the case of things like ticks, they can be really harmful, especially if they cause things like meat allergies. But they can be really important for controlling populations of animals and as

0: silly as it sounds, but animals that are, you know, individuals that are less healthy are probably going to be more damaged by these parasitic animals, and that can be really important from a population control perspective. But they're also quite a nutritious food source. So if you've got some little, you know, tiny pocket of blood that something else can eat, that's a pretty good protein source too. So they can be really good food sources as well as population control.
1: How do they protect themselves?
0: So they can protect themselves in a couple of ways. So they do have a pretty thick cuticle that can prevent them from being eaten by things. They're also pretty well camouflaged on other animals they're feeding on as well, until they get really big and engorged and fall off. But that's usually a good sign that they're about to lay eggs anyway. So most invertebrates in general don't last that long as adults. They spend a long time building up to be adults and then spend a very short time trying to find a mate and dying then anyway. So it's pretty common that their defense mechanisms get pretty poor towards the end of their life as well.
1: Now, one of the other ways that they manage to avoid being eaten is to camouflage themselves, which is one of the wonderful, amazing things, especially about stick insects.
0: Yeah, I love camouflage, and there's all kinds of different things that, and in different ways that insects will actually try and hide. And stick insects are great because they do what they say on the box. They look like a stick. They can even sort of wave around in the wind, which allows them to look like they're a stick blowing in the wind. But they're these absolutely brilliant camouflaging insects, because a lot of us forget that at the start of their lives, they actually sort of look a lot like ants. And some of them even smell like ants and can hang around in the colonies for a while to be protected by them, because the ants all just think they're little individuals within the colony as well. So it's a really interesting life cycle where they just look like something throughout their lives.
1: Do you know, actually, I remember when I was studying biology at school, there was something spoken about, especially with moths that hide, like they can change their color against trees so that they won't get eaten. But because of environmental things, it meant that the trees then changed color, and it took a few generations for the insects to actually then adapt to the new colors and that sort of stuff.
0: Yeah, so I think what you're talking about is the peppered moths, which are these moths that over time became darker because of all of the pollution in the air and
1: Yes.
0: darkening of trees. But this is actually really common with a range of different environmental factors. So after bushfires, there's some evidence that insects actually get a little bit darker because the bark on trees has been burnt, and it's easier for them to hide on these really dark trees if they're a dark color. So it happens a lot beyond just pollution and things like that.
1: I do like this question too. Donald and Miles, hang on a sec. Why do female insects kill male insects after mating?
0: Unfortunately for all of the males out there, male insects don't actually serve much of a purpose most of the time, except for mating, except that they can offer a little bit of extra protein. So a lot of the reasons why, particularly things like spiders and praying mantises, eat their mates is because it's a really easy way to get some extra food for the eggs that that individual is about to lay.
1: They've served their purpose. Eat them.
0: Yeah, exactly.
1: Typical men, they're not really very good for much, so they might as well be that. Donald's with us. Hello, Donald.
2: Hello, Trev. Hello, Caitlin. Trev, you could have an insect segment each week, and you'd never run out of material. There's
1: No.
2: so many out there. And Caitlin, so I'd like to give you two: one at the lowest end of the scale, and one at the highest end of the scale. So the lowest one is the old Slater bugs, the butchie boys. They just roll up into an armor-plated ball, and that's it. You can't do anything with them. That's it. You know the ones I'm talking about.
1: Caitlin,
0: Yeah.
1: can't you just eat it whole? Does
0: I
1: it?
0: mean, you could in theory, but they do have a pretty well-protected shell there that probably doesn't make them taste that good. And also, a lot of Slaters, as well as rolling up, they do actually secrete chemicals that taste bad too.
1: I wonder if you ate them, whether or not the covering of them would be so hard that you wouldn't be able to digest it properly and wouldn't get anything good out of it anyway, Caitlin.
0: Well, a lot of insects, something that's really interesting about working out diets of lizards, is you can go through their poo and actually see the shells of insects that they've eaten, and you can work out their diets that way. So it is a really common technique from a science perspective, because they don't digest things very well.
1: Someone said, "We're so dumb, us males," Sean says. What was the other thing, Donald?

0: the super, the top of the scale is the Jack Jumper ant. It's mostly down in Tasmania and vicious little bugger and doesn't follow the true ant nest thing where you see all the trails and they're all hanging around. They're just individually hiding around in the leaves, and one grabs you with the pincers, he's going to hang on, but they can sting with their tail something vicious. They are bad.
1: A double-ended attacker, Caitlin.
2: Yeah, so the bull ants and the jack jumpers, so they do have these massive pincers and then a really, really good sting. Now, you're right in saying that they don't lay trails, but this does mean that they've sort of evolved ways to defend themselves slightly differently. So jack jumpers and bull ants have some of the best vision of any insects, really. And so you can actually see them chase people a little bit because they can actually see well enough to do this. They're an incredible insect. But yeah, I've never been stung by one, but I've heard they really hurt.
1: Oh, I've been bitten but lots of times by bull ants when I was a kid.
2: And yeah, so I'm guessing it was pretty bad.
1: Oh, they kill. They really hurt. So they not only defend, but they attack. So they'll actually chase you.
2: Yeah. It's actually kind of cool to watch. If you're in the bush, so you can find their nests relatively easy because they're usually associated with a tree. But the workers will hang around outside and sort of stare at you and stare you down if you're too close to their nest. So there's been some sort of interesting research where people will put like a sign in front of the nest and see how far away the sign needs to be for them to stop attacking. And it's because of their really good visual systems that they're able to attack from relatively far away as well.
1: Wow, isn't that interesting? Could you please ask Kate if it's true that if you have lots of ants around your home, that they keep cockroaches away?
2: Yeah, so it does sort of depend on the kind of ant you're talking about. So they can get really defensive, and then this can prevent other insects from entering the house. But also, if you've got cockroaches already within the house, they're probably breeding in all kinds of nooks and crannies within the house as well. So I'm not making any promises on the ant front there. Both of them can be pretty annoying to have in the house, though.
1: Why do they come into the house when it's raining? Or why? Because you know how there are certain periods of time that all of a sudden you get these huge amounts of those tiny little ants coming into your house, and then they go away.
2: Yeah, so rain is a really annoying part of, you know, having insects end up in your house. And you are right, it's pretty simple. Rain's annoying for insects, so they go to somewhere that's relatively dry and safe. And there's usually a lot of food in people's houses, even if it's just little crumbs laying around, things like that. So they can still get food and they can hide away from the wet. So they're just trying to find somewhere to, you know, stay a little bit warm. And if you've got an air conditioner running, it's dry and warm as well.
1: So, but eventually, will they go away eventually? So when the rain goes away, will they go, oh, it's nice and sunny outside, I don't need to bother anymore?
2: Yeah, generally speaking, unless you've got like a lot of food laying around for them to feed on, they'll probably find better resources outside and will go back outside. But if you are having problems with ants in your house, it's a pretty good option is to wipe down a lot of the surfaces with vinegar, because that'll disrupt their trail and they won't actually be able to smell where other ants have been. Oh. And then they'll probably try and find more food sources somewhere else.
1: So vinegar is better than just because there are so many different things you can buy to try and get rid of ants. So probably vinegar is one of the better things.
2: Yeah, vinegar is a really simple way if you've just got a small amount of ants hanging around that can at least disrupt them from coming and feeding. I don't love suggesting pesticides, but one thing that's kind of handy for when it comes to ants is they will take baits, so you can kind of target them. But if it's the ant baits are really slow, so they essentially have to take the baits, take it back to the nest, and then poison the actual colony. Mm. Whereas if you're just putting vinegar out, there's a pretty good chance they'll disappear and you won't have to kill anything or use any pesticide.
1: Very good, because we don't really want to use those.
2: No.
1: Hello, Miles.
3: G'day, how are you?
1: Good. What did you want to ask?
3: Well, the question I have is, if you have big black ants around your house, does that mean you don't have white ants in your house? Because I'm sick of using chemicals around my farm and my house. So is that true or not?
2: Yeah, so I've heard this mentioned a couple of times where if you've got black ants, you don't have white ants. So white ants are termites, and they're not actually particularly related to ants at all. And there is some level of ants may attack termites, but they're sort of taking up different parts of the house anyway. So there's a pretty good chance that you have the opportunity for termites to live in your house if you live in a relatively moist area and you know there's termites around anyway. So I wouldn't really trust ants as a way to avoid termites. Often houses, the timber that you use is already treated with stuff to reduce termites as well. So that's something to consider as well, which comes up in the building side of the house.
1: Thank you, Miles. Now, I do want to talk to you because some animals will pretend to die or they'll pretend that they're dead as a way of putting off possible predators. I know that some birds do that and other animals do. Do any insects do that?
2: Yeah, so it's really common in the weevils. And once you can identify what a weevil is, they can be kind of fun to see this happen. So the way that you tell you've got a weevil is they've got a really, really hard exoskeleton. So they're a beetle. And you can they sort of look like a rock a lot of the time because of how hard they are. And they usually have a long, pointy nose. And they do this thing called death feigning, which is essentially where they pretend to die so that you leave them alone. So if you poke a weevil, sometimes they'll just fall out of a tree, curl up, and then wait for you to leave, and then they'll just walk away. But it's a very common trait in this particular group of beetles.
1: But they're so little. How can you notice that they're pretending that they're dead? Do they, like, put their little legs up on their backs and wiggle?
2: They fully just curl up. So most insects, when they die, spiders as well, they'll curl up and then just... The weevils will just curl up and stay completely still. Some weevils can be quite big, so they'll hang around on a lot of different plants, and you can notice them that way. There's a lot of really tiny weevils too, but the ones that you're going to sort of see death feigning are the bigger ones.
1: And Peter's with us. Hi, Peter.
4: Yes, good morning. Trevor mentioned tiny ants, but with dog bones, if there's red meat on it, you get the average ant there having a go at it if the dog's somewhere else. But when the dog finishes with it, there's usually doesn't appear to be any food or anything of value left on that bone. But a couple of days later, you'll find these minute ants all over it. And I wonder what an ant that size can do with a bone.
1: Number one, I'm interested, do they have like a feeding order sometimes within insects? You know, like with animals, the larger animals will come in and then the scavengers will come in. Does it work the same with insects, Caitlin?
2: It does work a little bit like that. So if you've heard of an ant called a meat ant, they're a really quite large ant that has really, really big colonies. Hmm. But they're also incredibly aggressive. So they have this really... interesting ability to, you know, break down a lot of the meat and leave just bones, and that's why they're called meat ants. But they're actually super aggressive to other ant species, so if you've got them around, you usually won't get a lot of the smaller ants around feeding on the stuff that they're eating, and so you'll tend to find that the smaller ants will feed on something else somewhere over there just to avoid these big aggressive meat ants. So there is a bit of a pecking order going on.
1: We had a big nest of meat ants at our house when I was a kid. And they're really, we just stay well away from them. But you could use them to actually strip skeletons and so forth. So you'd put them, but not that we did this very much because I remember someone telling me about it, but you would put them near, you'd put a skeleton or just an animal's body and put them near the meat ant things, and they'd strip them bare down to the skeleton.
2: Yeah, no, and it is a technique that, I mean, when I was in undergrad, the university that I went to had meat ants on campus, and they would use them so that they could put, you know, a cow or something on them, and they'd take the bones back and use them for anatomy prac. So yeah. It is a really common technique because they do it really quickly and really efficiently.
1: Are there some insects that will prey upon each other? And so do some insects have to protect themselves from other insects?
2: Yeah, there's insects, most insects that eat other, like animals, are eating other insects. So there's, you know, lots of really cool examples. But the thing that I find, one of the things that I find really interesting is that honeybees actually, when they sting humans, their stinger has a barb in it that gets stuck in the human, and then they'll rip their entire intestines out, and then the bee will die if they've stung once. This doesn't work with other insects. So if an insect stings another insect, they'll often be able to remove their sting without removing their entire intestines, and can actually sting multiple times. So for some reason, this is an adaptation so that they can ensure that they don't die in the process of stinging other insects.
1: We'd learned through talking to various people about snakes, Caitlin, that sometimes they can choose to venomate or not. so snakes

0: And one final question from Jean Bentley in WA, who says, why do small black ants kiss each other when passing each other, coming and going? Are they kissing, Caitlin?
1: That is such a pleasant way of putting it. So the little black ants are actually communicating with each other to let them know if there's food nearby. So that what they essentially do is walk up to another ant and sort of spit out a little bit of food so that that ant can smell that there's food nearby and also know what it smells like. And it helps them to try and kind of find it on their way looking for food as well. So they are actually sort of kissing, and there's a lot of spit being swapped around in the process.
0: It's not really like kissing, Caitlin, it's like spitting.
1: Yeah, they're really just spitting on each other, really, I suppose. We're going to put it that way.
0: But they're spitting on each other in a kind way.
1: Yeah, exactly. It's very useful for them.
0: So it's good spitting.
1: That's all it is, really.
0: Great talking to you, Caitlin. Thank you, as always.
1: Yeah, thanks for having me.
0: Dr. Caitlin Forster, Associate Lecturer in the School of Life and Environmental Sciences at the University of Sydney. It's always good having a chat with Caitlin. She comes up with all sorts of interesting bits of information. As does Judy Horton, who's coming up next. So if there's something in your garden that you would like to talk about that isn't doing so well, perhaps it could be that it's doing beautifully and you'd like to share that. Or if you want to move something, she'll be able to help you about when to move it. If you're not getting any fruit on something and you want to be able to find out how to promote that, she'd be able to help you with that. So if you want to have a chat with Judy Horton, 1-300-800-222 or text us on 0437-774-774. The theme was worked out beautifully by Kate in Sydney a little while ago. She's chosen the song Rose of Cimarron by Poco. Kate, I'd love to play that for you, but it goes for 7 minutes, which is a little bit too long. I have, however, got another Poco song for you that they had a pretty big hit with. Around the mid to late 70s, I think.

0: That's Poco and Crazy Love. So, Kate, I hope you like that song just as much. Although Rose of Cimarron is a great song, but just a bit long. If you want to join us to find out what's happening in the garden, if you've got any questions about your garden, if you would like to point out some of the wonderful things that are happening in your garden, do you just like to sit in your garden and just look at it? Because for some of us, when we just sit in the garden and just look at it, you just notice all the things that aren't doing particularly well. But if you have one of those gardens that is a joy and you just love sitting down having a look at it, tell us what's so good about sitting in your garden. 1-300-800-222 or any question at all, Judy Horton would love to help you.
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0: Judy Horton is a horticulturist. We are lucky enough to have her on the program to have a chat about plants. Hello, Judy.
2: Oh, and also, I mean, insects. And isn't it fascinating following on after Caitlin?
0: I know.
2: No. Actually, you know, the thing that I was thinking of right at the end there was when you were talking about meat ants. Reminded me so much of my dad when he'd kill a snake. You know, it was the dumb thing in the day. You know, you kill a snake because you're on a farm and the doctors were a long way away, etc. So they were really frightened. So he'd kill a snake and then he'd throw it on the ant's nest. And absolutely, you know, in seemingly no time at all, there'd be nothing left but the skeleton of the snake. And when you were talking about that, I thought, yeah, that's right. I've forgotten all about that.
0: But those meat ant nests were huge. I just remember we had one and you couldn't get rid of it. Dad used to, and I know that this is wrong, so don't everyone say that it's bad, because it probably is. But he used to tip petrol down it and then try and burn it out, which would last for, I don't know, last for about a month, and then it'd still come back, and there were a huge amount of ants.
2: Oh, yeah, I know. They must have had their underground tunnels must have just gone forever, I think, and that was probably, well, that was their defence mechanism, wasn't it?
0: That's
2: one of the things you were talking about, was just getting so far down that you can't find them.
0: It overcame that massive attack that Dad tried to get at it with. Do you just like sitting in your garden, Judy?
2: I do like sitting in my garden. I don't very often. Now, I've just been talking about my dad takes me back to my dear departed mum, who used to say to me, for goodness sake, you've got all these seats in your garden and I never see you sitting on any of them. I mean, I think the seats are mostly decorative because, but it is really nice to have the chance to sit down and just look at it. It's not just good for you, good for your soul. It's actually good for the garden because it does mean that you get to see things that, you know, you think, well, maybe it would look better if I did this, or something that would be good would be to put something there, maybe another seat. Look, there's an alcove over there. There's another seat over there that I'll never sit on.
0: I've never sat over there. I won't just move the seat. I'll put another seat in.
2: Won't it look pretty when you go back? Then it gives you an excuse to buy another piece of furniture.
0: True.
2: I know, but it is a very, very soul-soothing thing to sit in your garden, and particularly if you've got a bushy garden and lots of birds, because then you've got that total entertainment with the birds, and you can look at the insects coming around, etc. So apart from admiring the plants, there's a lot going on in the garden. You really need to take the time to look at it.
0: We'll come back and talk about camellias and other beautiful flowers that we can see at the moment within the garden. But Sam's with us. Hello, Sam.
3: Yeah, good morning, Trevor and Judy. Thanks for taking my call.
0: That's right.
3: I moved from Fitzroy from a double-storey terrace house out to the suburbs in Thomastown, big backyard. But I bought a lot, like, you know, the slate from the in front of the Victorian fireplaces and around all the different ornaments that I used to have, you know, and just ornamental olive trees. And I kind of bonsai them, you know, like, you know, just throw them in 12-inch pots. Yeah, and they're healthy, because where we live here, we've got a tree, the whole tree lined, the street's tree lined with olive trees, right?
2: Wow.
3: And I was telling Pav a while ago that I sit on the balcony, have a cup of coffee, right, and then there's a sort of an order in which the birds feed off when the olives are in harvest, they are in bloom. The white cockatoos come first.
2: Mm-hmm.
3: The,

0: Then the Crows, it sounds like a footy game, doesn't it? And then the Magpies, right? And then the Galahs and Rosellas, and the Pigeons last, right? And the cockatoos do a lot of damage because they break the twigs of olives and they're just strewn, and they come in packs of 100. They're unbelievable, you know?
1: Is that so? That's one of the lovely things about sitting in the garden, Sam, is that you just notice stuff.
0: Of course, just the order of the smaller birds coming, picking up twigs to make their nest in the trees, because I've got nine big poplars in the front, right, 20, 30 foot, which need to be
2: Wow.
0: cut back. But, there's nests in there, and just the nature of them flying around, and it's good solitude in the backyard. But what happened was I got sick with a major bowel surgery, and what happened was the fence fell down, and my next door neighbour, they had deadly nightshade belladonna, and encroached right into the trees and right. And the vines are as thick as a broomstick, I had to get along the perimeter with a mattock, right?
2: Oh,
0: And
2: gosh.
0: a few people prescribe, putting poison down, And I says, no, I just don't want to, upset the whole environment of the backyard.
1: You don't need that. Sam, thank you. There's a couple of things out of
2: Oh,
1: that, Judy, is that
2: yeah.
1: that time that you spend just sitting in the garden, just enjoying life and smelling the roses, I guess one could say. But you also tend to notice stuff that goes on.
2: Yes, of course. It's so interesting, Sam, talking about the pecking order, I suppose you'd call it, wouldn't you, with the birds coming in to get to the olive trees. It's a little bit like what Caitlin was talking about with the insects and the bigger ants and then that caller that spoke about the little tiny ants that come at the end, and they're sort of like the last of the cleanup brigade. They must be able to get into those tiny little cracks in the bones or something. So just like that, but that's interesting. And they do say that with cockatoos that there's a leader that tells the others where the food is, and that's how they all come in. So I guess you've got that. Probably all the other birds have got leaders as well. But isn't it wonderful that Sam's getting so much pleasure out of his garden after moving out from an apartment? So yeah, good on you, Sam. So I hope you can keep all that horrible weed away and go on enjoying your beautiful garden.
1: Anne's with us from Launceston. Hello, Anne.
3: Hello, thank you for taking my call. I'm interested in a friend of mine, because we live in a very small environment place, we could only have pots. Well, my friend was given some plants to put in a pot, and one is a Daphne. Now it's gone very yellow and just sitting there yellow as can be. What would be the problem with this plant?
2: Oh, and Daphnes are very fickle creatures. So, and I hate to tell you to tell your friend that once they go yellow, there's usually no coming back. So, it's often a water-related problem. So it can be too little or too much. So, if it's is it fairly new? She had it for very long.
3: Oh, she's had it probably 7, 8 months now, and it's
2: Right.
3: just
2: So.
3: went from lovely green to yellow, and it's just sitting there yellow.
2: Yeah, okay. Well, look, there is a chance it may survive, but I think it's unlikely. But look, just suggest to her that she lets it get really dry before she waters it again. Now, Daphnes most often die from being too wet. They really like to dry out well between waterings, and if they get too much water, too much kindness, or there's too much rain, and the water just can't get away, or there's poor drainage from the pot, they're all the things that she needs to think about. Then that can be the problem. So ideally, if you're going to grow Daphnes in pots, I'd say get a fairly shallow pot. Make sure that you have it on pot feet or something underneath to hold it up off the ground so that there's really good drainage, and make sure the water can get away fairly easily. Let it dry out well between waterings. And I think best to grow Daphnes in an easterly facing position is probably the most is the best for them, you know, where they get morning sun and then protection from the hot afternoon sun. And that is, I mean, not quite so critical in Launceston, of course, but because, you know, you don't get such hot summers, but nonetheless, you know, for people that are

0: thinking about growing daphnes, it's a pretty good rule to have them facing east. And just, but Anne, I think that probably that daphne's on its way out, but I hope it'll come back.
1: And maybe you need to break it to her gently.
2: Do you think it's worth her taking it out, repotting it in some soil that's not so wet
1: Oh,
2: and
1: yeah.
2: see how it goes?
0: Look, she can give it a go. I think at this stage she's got nothing to lose, so she might as well try. And also, just check what's happening with that pot. If she's going to use the same pot again, then check and make sure if it's got it needs to have a number of drainage holes. If it doesn't have a number of drainage holes, if it only has one, then I would put a little bit of fly screen wire or something over the drainage hole so that it doesn't get blocked up by the soil. And then I would put a layer of pebbles. And then put the potting mix on top of that before she repots her Daphne. And a good rule to follow when you're growing another Daphne anyway.
1: Good luck,
0: Give
1: Anne.
0: her our best wishes. Thanks, Anne.
1: Yes, and
0: Isn't she kind? Ringing on behalf of her friend.
1: break it to her gently.
0: Oh dear, yes.
1: Text here that says, Trevor, could you please ask Judy when's the best time to plant a Angophora costata? Is that a thing?
0: Oh, and Angophora costata. Yeah, right. I'm with you. Yes. Okay. Sorry. Yeah. That's actually a beautiful tree. That's called a Sydney red gum.
1: Oh.
0: A great big gum tree. So very closely related to eucalypts, and it's called red gum because they when they're growing in their growing season, the old bark peels off, and this beautiful, beautiful sort of it can be salmon pink, ranging through to quite red bark. Is underneath, and they just are spectacular trees. So, look, I think you could probably plant that pretty much any time of year. Best times would be autumn or spring, but even in the winter, I think if you're in a fairly frost-free area, particularly, then you could plant it in the winter time. Probably the time not to plant would be the middle of summer, just because it's harder to get things established and look after them.
1: Jane's with us from Manning in WA. Hello, Jane.
3: Hello, how are you all?
1: Now, have you got something that you're celebrating, or is something not doing as it should be?
3: No, I've got a lemon tree that's misbehaving. I think it may be because I overwatered it, but it's dropping a lot of leaves. I've put some trace elements on it and some sea soil, but it has got some new growth on it, so.

0: you go out and say a few prayers. I think what you've done with the sea salt, etc., is really good. And make sure that you don't overwater it, especially now that we're in the colder months, because the water will hang around, and lemons do really hate being too wet around. I don't normally have problems so much in WA because, most of the drainage is really good. So just be aware of that. You can, if you really wanted to, you can get a fungicide that's called phosphorus acid. And you could go to the nursery or hardware store and ask for that, and then you could try watering that through the root system, because if it's got a bit of root rot down there, that would certainly help with that. But that's going to cost you probably nearly as much as a new lemon tree if you have to replace it. I think they can also just get a bit miserable in the winter time and tend to drop leaves. But keep it on the dry seed side, keep up the sea salt, and they're pretty hard to kill nonetheless, so I think it will make it through, Jane. But cut down on the watering.
1: Thank you very much. Thank you.
0: And you're the best for it.
2: Thank you. So don't love
0: Actually,
2: it so
0: Trevor,
2: much.
0: have I got a minute to say something about citrus
2: Of
0: trees?
2: course you can.
0: Yeah, okay, good-o, because Caitlin, somebody rang in to Caitlin about bronze orange bugs and the other stink bugs that get on citrus.
2: Yeah.
0: And one good way of controlling them in the wintertime, and you can only do this in the winter, is some you can spray all over the trunks of your trees with lime sulfur. Now, lime sulfur is this stinky stuff that they use to clean up roses after pruning in the wintertime. But it's a natural sort of product. It's very low toxic, and it does a really good cleanup job. And the reason it's good to do that in the wintertime with your citrus is because you can spray it up and down the trunks. And often the bronze orange bugs and the other citrus bugs, stink bugs, are the eggs, and even the nymphs are lurking in cracks on the bark. And by doing that spray over those over the trunks, then you can sort of break the cycle, at least for the new year. And when the new growth comes in spring and the bugs start building up, then hopefully you'll be have a clean start. It'll be not until they fly in again that you'll have problems.
2: It sounds like a simple question, but I don't know if it's a simple question at all, because gardening isn't very simple, Judy. Hi, Trevor and Judy. Don't ask me, Rosa, because I don't know. So we'll change that to hi, Judy. How can you tell if your compost is too wet or too dry?
0: I suppose you.

0: And then it doesn't get any oxygen into it. So it means that you've got to put more dry material in it. So shredded paper actually is really good. So if you've got somebody that works in an office and can bring home the contents of the paper shredder, then you can mix that into a very wet compost. Now, if it's too dry, then you can tell because it's not breaking down and you don't see any progress in the decomposition process, and the contents that you put in there are not actually composting. So if it's too dry, then you just need to add a bit of water, or if your milk goes a bit off or something like that, you can pour that in there. I mean, any bits of left in the bottom of drink bottles, etc., are usually quite good for putting into the compost as well. And but compost does need oxygen, so stirring it up is really important, and that helps the breakdown process too. And that way you can also see whether it's too wet or too dry.
1: Hey, Judy, with overwatering, because that seems to be a problem with a lot of things with overwatering,

have saucers underneath, and the water goes through and it sits in the saucer, and then of course it backs up again and then comes back up through the potting mix. Gradually the water level rises in the potting mix, and then the roots start dying because the water's come up. So yes, yeah, so it's a physical thing for a start, just make sure the water can get away. And a really good tip for winter is to, if you've got saucers under your pots, is to actually turn them upside down and sit the pot on the upside down saucer, because that means that that it's not going to be sitting underneath. And another good way of just telling whether things are too wet is something. It's just to use your finger, your index finger. You know, you stick it in, and if it's if the particles stick to your finger when you pull it back out again, that usually means that there's enough moisture in there, and you don't need to water again. Of course, in wintertime too, you cut back on your watering. You know, you don't sort of have a routine of, oh, I water every 3 days at 3.

0: well drained. It's a good balance between drainage and water holding. So the water should be able to move through fairly quickly. If the water sort of is sitting near the top of the pot, then if, for any more than a couple of an hour or so, then it's too wet. You're overwatering
1: And just let it suffer for a while and don't give it any water.
0: it. Yes, and that's right. Well, it's not suffering. It's actually looking after it. So
1: Thanks.
0: the suffering is the water that's sitting around its roots. It hates that.
1: You'd be saying, get a piece of this then, if you're not going to do what you're told. You can't have any water. Joe is with us. Hello, Joe.
2: Good morning. Yes, Judy. I've never grown sweet potatoes before, and my wife bought me a plant there a while ago, and I planted it in the. I've got an above ground garden, and it's spread all over the garden, like wildfire. And I just wondered how they actually do. They actually grow in under the ground, or do they? What's the go with them?
0: Yeah, they do grow under the ground, Joe. But one of the traps with growing sweet potatoes is that if you let your sweet potato plant just grow all over the ground and take root in a whole lot of places, then what you'll end up with is a whole lot of little tiny sweet potatoes because they'll form where the roots are touching down to the ground again. And if you've got lots of roots touching the ground, then you're going to have lots of little sweet potatoes. So what you need to do is try and just have just a few. If it's going to spread over the ground, then just let it root, take root in a few places, and the others lift up. Put some mulch there. Something like some sugarcane mulch would be good because that kind of keeps them up, or even a bit of newspaper, to keep them up off the ground. But make sure that you don't have too many point places. What you want is a few nice big sweet potatoes, not 100 little tiny ones, because you've got 100 points where the sweet potatoes have hit the ground. In most places, of course, sweet potatoes would be dying back now because they're a tropical plant and they really like the warmer weather. But of course, it all depends on your climate too, Joe, and where you are. And if you're in the tropics, say, then they're probably growing like mad at the moment.
2: No, well, near Ballarat, Victoria.
0: Oh, okay, yes.
1: Not
0: So
1: very
0: now they're
1: tropical there, Joe.
0: Not very tropical
2: No,
0: there, no. They're dying
2: not
0: back soon, Joe. So
2: certainly not at
0: have
2: the
0: a bit of a
2: moment.
0: feel. Yeah, have a bit of a feel and, lift up bits of your sweet potato and bits that are going into the soil. Have a feel underneath and see if any potatoes have developed there. But as I said, one of the tricks is to not have too many of them, and you maybe that will be a problem this year. But next summer, while it's in its really good growth period, then you know that you can, you've got to sort of stop them from taking root in too many places using a physical barrier or pulling them up or whatever you have to do. Good luck.
1: Thank you, Joe. You know how you just said that if you're trying to work out whether or not there's too much moisture in the pot plants, that you should check what's coming out of the bottom. Someone said that sounds like just a general health warning in general to see what's coming out the bottom.
0: Again, we're carrying on to what we're talking about with the insects, aren't we? So actually, when Kate, a really good question came to me, and I know it's too late to talk about it now, but was when but it popped into my head when Caitlin was talking was about she was talking about lizards and how they can dissect what insects lizards have been eating by what's in their poo. What I want to know is why do lizard poos always have that little white tip on them? But the calcium must all join together or something, is it's really? But you always know you've had a lizard in because you see these little white tips on things.
1: Well, there we
0: Yeah.
1: go.
0: Here we
1: Next
0: go.
1: time,
0: It's a
1: Caitlin's
0: question.
1: on.
0: Yeah, or maybe I should do some research myself and come back next time I'm on and say, I've solved the problem, but it's never thought to me to really ask why.
1: I like this dude from John. He says, "Hi, it's John from Wollongong here. I just wanted to share an incident I had in the garden on Saturday with a euphorbia fire stick plant. I
0: Right.
1: got the sap in my eyes, and I spent 4 hours at the hospital getting my eyes flushed out with saline, which was very painful. So be careful while pruning this plant. Or there are, should we just be careful when we're pruning in general, Judy, for that sort of thing?"
0: Yeah, but especially those things in the Euphorbiaceae family, and there's a lot of them because they've all got that white milky sap, and it can be. And actually, back to our stink bugs too on the citrus. That's another thing you've got to be careful about with them is, especially when they're really big in the summertime. You go near them, if they get scared, they will jet out that citric acid that can get in your eyes. So yeah, you should. But no, he's right. Do be careful with plants that have got milky sap because they can be damaging to your eyes. And gosh, we hope that your eyes are feeling better.
1: Yeah. You would be. So you would think, though.

0: Even though you might go, oh, I don't need to wear safety glasses, that it's probably not a bad idea if you're doing things like pruning in the garden.
1: I know, and bending, yeah, I always think too, the thing that you've got to be careful of in the garden is with stakes, because it's so easy. So what I try to do with any stakes I've got around plants is some, especially thin ones like bamboo ones, etc., is I put a little tiny pot on the top of them. Now, those little black plastic tubes, sometimes I paint them colourful colours if I get round to it, because they just stop you from bending over to do something with a plant and taking your eye out on the top of the stake that's poking up there. You're busy looking at the plant, not looking at the stake, and then the next thing you know, you could do some major damage. So, yeah, you've got to be careful. This gardening can be a dangerous game.
0: It is.
1: Yes, that's why you don't do it, is that why?
0: No, I do, Judy. I'm just not
1: Yeah.
0: very good at it. I'm getting better.
1: That's lovely to hear.
0: Well, you would
1: Yeah.
0: think that. My camellias are growing.
1: Good. We were going to talk about camellias, but we've run out of time,
0: Oh,
1: haven't
0: you got 2 minutes to tell us about the
1: we? Okay, all
0: camellias?
1: right. Camellias. Well, camellias are beautiful at the moment. The japonicas are coming out. And I wanted to tell you about one that I saw, oh, it was a few months ago now, it was last year actually. But and that's at Camden Park House on the outskirts of Sydney, which was the house that was built by John and Elizabeth MacArthur. And their son there, one of their sons, their youngest son, he started collecting all sorts of plants. And there is a camellia there that he planted in the garden because they're not native to Australia, had to be brought in. It's called Anemone flora, so it's got a centre like an anemone, and it is nearly 200 years old, this one plant, which is really fantastic to think that we've been enjoying camellias in our gardens for that long. I think, it's the oldest one, I think, might be in the Sydney Botanic Gardens, but or the first one might be there, but to see this one that was nearly 200 years old was really something special. But
0: Judy, so that
1: yeah,
0: you don't have
1: great
0: to,
1: time of year for them.
0: so you don't have to do any research. Apparently, the white part in lizard poo is the urine.
1: Oh, okay. That's
0: I had an
1: interesting.
0: Eastern bearded dragon. The white part is the urine, and a couple of other people. So it's the same with birds. The
1: Oh,
0: poo and
1: wonderful.
0: the urine is mixed together.
1: Well, that's good. I can just go back to sleep now and I don't have to worry about doing
0: Don't have to
1: any
0: worry.
1: research on lizard
0: Thanks a
1: poo.
0: lot.
1: All right. Love you. Have you back. Nice to talk to you. Thanks, Trip.
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6: ABC News with David Rollins. Israeli Prime Minister Benjamin Netanyahu has hailed renewed strikes against Iran, saying that while he's agreed to pause strikes, he's ready to respond with force to future attacks. Netanyahu also says the Israeli military's operation against Hezbollah, which is facing growing condemnation by the UN and traditional allies, will continue. That's despite Iran's government saying repeatedly that peace in Lebanon is an essential part of a deal to end its war with the US and Israel. Netanyahu says Israel has a full right to self-defence.
7: After Hezbollah fired into Israeli territory, I ordered the IDF to attack terrorist targets in Beirut and to eliminate Hezbollah operatives there. We did so. After Iran attacked Israel, I directed the IDF to attack military and economic targets throughout Iran.
6: An expert on North Korean affairs says a meeting between

0: The Prime Leader Kim Jong-un and Chinese President Xi Jinping will look to restore economic relations. The Chinese leader has received a red carpet welcome in the North Korean capital. President Xi has told Kim he feels a special sense of closeness and has reaffirmed Beijing's commitment to Pyongyang. Jenny Town, senior fellow and director of 38 North at the Stimson Centre, says the meeting will look to renew ties that have weakened slightly in recent years.
1: It's really discussing the foundations of this relationship, trying to restore a certain level of trade and economic relations, but also a lot of discussion about the current state of affairs and shared foreign policy interests.
0: The head of the Philippines Red Cross says essential care items and power generators are being sent to the island of Mindanao, with more than 30 people killed in an earthquake there. The 7.8 magnitude quake triggered tsunami warnings across several countries, with tremors felt strongly across the island and more than 400 kilometres away in Indonesia. Philippines Red Cross CEO Richard J. Gordon says even some of the strongest and most recently constructed buildings have suffered damage.
2: We do have a lot of infrastructure damage, mainly on a little bit of top government building and a lot of cracks in the buildings. And so we're sending generators as well as relief items and blankets right away.
0: The Victorian Teachers Union is suing the state's education department over claims it owes hundreds of millions of dollars in unpaid superannuation. The action comes weeks after striking teachers forced the government into a new pay deal. The tax office has previously found superannuation should be paid on the allowance, but the department is appealing that decision in the federal court. AEU Victoria President Justin Mullally says the department is already paying the entitlement, but does not want to be forced to backpay it.
3: They don't want to have a decision that requires them to pay, even though they're paying, and certainly it makes it interesting, to say the least, in the context of the union's claim on behalf of members.
0: Divers in the Mediterranean Sea have captured rare footage of a great white shark, the largest predatory fish alive today. They're typically found off the shores of Australia and South Africa, but are critically endangered in the Mediterranean. Dirk Remmers was diving to a wreck between Sicily and the Tunisian coast when he spotted the huge shark.
4: We, as a team of three, saw this huge shark, swam away, turned around, came back towards us, and in fact my fingers were trembling when I was trying to get the camera operating.
0: Scientists hope the sighting will encourage governments to create marine protected areas in Mediterranean waters. Turning to sport now, and Canterbury Bankstown has scored a much needed but fairly unspectacular win over Parramatta in the NRL King's Birthday Monday match at Stadium Australia. Andrew Moore has this match report.
5: They'll take the 2 points happily, the Bulldogs, to climb off near the bottom of the table, but it was scrappy and they blew a number of try-scoring opportunities. They went into half-time being the dominant side territorially, but it was nil-all. Canterbury, though, scored 8 minutes into the second half through Satili Tupanua, backed it up 3 minutes later with a try to captain Stephen Crichton to be out 12-0, but then Parramatta scored two tries in 2.5 minutes to Talon De Silva and Joash Papali, 12-all, before a 77th-minute 42-metre penalty goal to Stephen Crichton gave the Bulldogs a 14-12 win. Andrew Moore, ABC Sport, Sydney.
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7: South Australia's weather for Tuesday, showers developing about the west during the day, isolated showers about the northeast. Adelaide 20, Ceduna 22, Port Lincoln and Whyalla both 20, Roxby Downs 22. 20 also in Port Augusta, Port Pirie and Renmark, Mount Gambier 17, Kingscote 19 and Broken Hill 22. 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
10: And this is the time at 6 minutes past four, 6 minutes past two in WA. 24 minutes to four in South Australia and also in the Northern Territory. This is the moment.

0: of the day when we open up the lines for you to talk about the things that you're interested in, things that you're hearing about on the news, things that people are talking about in your workplace. So what is it that they're talking about, and what is it that has sparked your interest as far as that is concerned? I will suggest a couple of things that you might be interested in talking about. It doesn't mean that you have to, because it would be good if you ring up and talk about some of the things that you're interested in. 1-300-800-222 or text us on 0437-774-774. Many people have got concerns about artificial intelligence. Control AI is a non-profit organization that takes a look at the risks posed by AI. Connor Leahy, is the organization's director, US director, and he says the positive and negative aspects of artificial intelligence are sort of intertwined.
1: The good of AI and the bad are the same thing. It's power. What makes AI useful, the fact that it is intelligent, autonomous, powerful, is also exactly what makes it dangerous. Any AI that is smart enough to cure cancer, something that our greatest scientists have spent decades working on and still have not yet been able to do, is something so powerful that obviously this system could produce unimaginably terrible bioweapons using the same capabilities.
0: So do you see both the positive and the negative of AI? Does AI frighten you? And what is it about AI that frightens you? Can you see that it can actually be used for incredibly positive things? So what are your thoughts about AI at the moment? 1-300-800-222. I'm not sure if you were listening to Philip Clark's program earlier. I'm sure that you were. When he was taking a look at science, he was talking with Dan Lenbeth about new research that's coming out that is talking about how what's happening as far as greenhouse gases are concerned and what's happening as far as climate change is concerned, there are positives, because there's a thing that's called RCP, which takes a look at, which is a repressive concentrated pathways. It's basically of being able to monitor what's happening as far as the environment is concerned and the temperatures that there are. And climate scientists use it a lot. So RCP 4.5 represents a plausible, stabilized emission future aligned with current climate policies, whereas RCP 8.5 represents a high-end extreme fossil fuel expansion. So he was talking about that on Phil Clark's program a little bit earlier.
2: Is they've said the worst case scenario, which was RCP 8.5, and I can explain what that RCP means in a minute, but that's essentially where we do basically nothing, right? Starting from now, we just do absolutely nothing and continue burning as much fossil fuel as we have been and even more and this sort of stuff. But what they've said is that this is actually now unrealistic. So, you know, why? Because of electric cars, batteries, solar power, et cetera, et cetera. The things that we've been doing have actually started to make a difference. So, you know, we're not likely to see that 5.5 or even more temperature rise by 2100 anymore. And, you know, we've got to remember there are some climate skeptics out there. I'm sure we've all come across, you know, things on posts on Facebook and everywhere else. But there are a few people that have come out and said, well, you know, now that RCP 8.5 is gone, the reason is that that's not there anymore is because the scientists got it wrong. And no, that's not correct. It's gone because we've taken action.
0: So are you pleased that we've taken action? Do you think that we're actually taking enough action as far as reducing the risks of climate change are concerned? And in this case, what the scientists and the people that actually work out what's going to happen, those people that project the future with climate science, is that they're saying, because what we're doing now, it's having an effect and that it's actually creating change. So is that a good thing? Are you pleased to see that that's happening? Do you still not believe that it's happening? 1-300-800-222. And finally, one of the other things I thought you might be interested in talking about is that advocates are saying that regional hospitals in so-called safe seats are being overlooked for funding due to a lack of political appetite from the state government. This is in Victoria. There are active campaigns to secure funding for public hospitals at Mildura, West Gippsland, Hamilton and Daylesford. What people are saying is that because they're safe seats, that they don't get enough attention. And I wonder if you think

that as well. If you're in a safe seat politically, do you not get the support? Do you not get the funding in comparison to seats that aren't safe? Because both parties will go, if we need to attract some attention, we need to get some votes from those areas that aren't necessarily safe, then we'll throw money at them. So is that something you notice? Are you in a safe seat, whether it be Labor, Liberal, or wherever? Do you think then that the seats that are safe get nothing? The seats that aren't safe get heaps. What are your thoughts on those things? Or if there's something you would like to talk about that isn't any of those things, 1-300-800-222 or text us on 0437 774 774.

That's the Beach Boys and God Only Knows. 1-300-800-222. Text us on 0437-774-774. Do you live in a safe seat? And do you notice that some of the other seats, this is, well, when I say a safe seat, I don't mean like in your lounge. I mean a safe seat politically. Do you live in a safe seat, which means that you don't get much of attention from any party because they just sort of, well, it's a safe seat, it's a safe Liberal seat, it's a safe seat over there because it's a safe Labor seat. So the political parties go, well, no point, really. No point offering any money because they're going to vote for us anyway. However, if you're like me and you live in a seat that's marginal that can go either way, both seats will have a crack and they'll be offering you things left, right and centre to vote for them. Do you notice that? Is that a thing? 1-300-800-222. Are you pleased to hear that as far as climate change is concerned, the changes that we're making as far as the environment is concerned, electric cars, we're taking a closer look at renewable energy, it's actually having an impact. Are you pleased to see that or do you not believe it? Texi is saying, hi, Trevor, I know you're talking about artificial intelligence, but I'm more concerned about the lack of real intelligence today. Not enough life experience out there, too much keyboard experience. Do you think that? Do you think that people are spending too much time studying?

studying or reading things on keyboards and doing all of that sort of business instead of real life experience? Do you think real life experience is just as important? What are your thoughts? Trev, to quote Terry Pratchett, real stupidity beats artificial intelligence every time. The biggest issue in the massive electrical demand the billionaires are demanding for the data centers. Is that one of the issues as far as you're concerned when you take a look at AI that, yes, it does some really good things, and yes, there are great possibilities and negatives, but one of the issues is more the physical impact that will have on the environment. So is that an issue? If there's anything else you want to talk about, then please do on 1-300-800-222. If you haven't had a chance to watch Love and Mercy, you should make it a priority soon, says Robert from Denver. Not sure why that is. Not sure why, but thank you. This is Overnights. You have the opportunity to ring up and talk about what you want to talk about. It's a simple process. If you don't want it, that's okay, because shortly we're going to take a look at the incredible influence the Southern Cross had. That's an aeroplane that Charles Kingsford Smith flew. Why that particular plane? Why was it chosen? Where did it come from? What was the history of that plane before Charles Kingsford Smith got hold of it? And then what happened to it afterwards? If you have any questions to ask about that, then please do on 1-300-800-222 or text on 0437-774-774. It's a bit hard to get onto the open line. I've rung three times now and it's rung out three times, says Tom in Whittlesey. Can't help you with that. We're doing our very best. Claudette's just called in, so we might find out what Claudette wants to talk about. 1-300-800-222. Charles Kingsford Smith and the Southern Cross coming up shortly. Or your calls on 1-300-800-222.

That'd be Manfred Mann and Do I Diddy Diddy everything else. Safe and regional remote seats get little to no attention. David Littleproud is a classic example of doing nothing for people who live in his seat, says Rob. Morning, Trev. No surprise West Gippsland Hospital is underfunded. It's located in the traditionally safe Liberal seat of Monash. A lot of rusted on farmers out there. This is concerning the climate change and the work that's being done

0: and how it's having an effect. I've never heard so much rubbish spoken by Phil's guests. If you want to put up a fair argument, get somebody on to challenge this rubbish. The cost to taxpayers for batteries is $8 billion. Climate change, what a con. Look at Germany. They did not blow up the power stations. They put them in storage and are now reopening them. I'm not sure how much of that is true. It may all be very true. And it's something we've had a close look at on several occasions. Thank you for your thought, the person that sent that text. Hi, Trev. The funding for country hospitals is spread around as fairly as possible. There are hospitals in National Party areas that have had good funding and not Labor or Liberal. It's not easy to fund them all and keep all happy with everything out there, and it's so expensive. One of the thoughts was that there should be an independent infrastructure authority to allocate funding on a needs basis. Would that work, or would it just take too long? Hello, Claudette.
1: Hello.
0: What did you want to mention, Claudette?
1: Well, I don't get the whole recent thing about AI, because I've been dealing with AI in the workforce for 40 or 50 years now.
0: Artificial intelligence?
1: Yeah.
0: In what way?
1: My bosses.
0: So, well, your bosses, is it a gender thing?
1: Yeah.
0: So have you mainly had male bosses?
1: You know, I learned so much from my female bosses.
0: Yeah.
1: Because they shared and they mentored. They wanted other females to be employed and enjoy the experience.
0: Yeah.
1: I never got that vibe from any man.
0: Well, isn't that a shame?
1: Also, my biggest thing was when you knew your intelligence far outweighed theirs on so many fronts, even just if it came to something as basic as spelling, like their own name.
0: Yeah.
1: And honestly, my experience in the workforce put my spin on men in a totally different angle. It really did. Because I thought, whoa. And then, once I retired, you know, out of that workforce, people are all excited about AI. And I went, oh, shit. You know, I'm sorry. But, you know, you people better get a grip because it's been going on for a really long time.
0: Claudia, thank you. The artificial intelligence of males within the workforce, especially bosses, I think you're pointing out there, Claudette. Thank you. Joni joins us. Hi, Joni.
2: Hi. Yeah, just on the energy transition, support it completely. Getting away from fossil fuels is a good idea. We should have done it ages ago. However, I did want to talk about cobalt mining, which is where rechargeable batteries come from.
0: Yep.
2: This is something I don't think comes up enough. I read a book about this, and basically anything with a rechargeable battery, so that includes your phone, tablet, anything at all, it comes from cobalt that's mined in the Congo in, like, horrific conditions, like the sort of thing that you wouldn't think existed in the modern world, like child labor, child slavery, people dying all the time, just horrific stuff. And the book I read about this was called Cobalt Red, and I thought the framing of the book was a little bit off sometimes. Like, I kind of wish that someone from the Congo had written it instead of an outsider, but like, at one point, the author goes through like the website of Samsung and all these big companies, and they've all got a statement like, we have a zero tolerance policy on child labor, blah, blah, blah. And he's like, I went to the Congo for 20 years. I have no idea what they're talking about. I think it's completely made up.
0: Hey, Joni, do you find it interesting the conflicting nature of being able to take a look at what's happening as far as energy is concerned and the use of that as far as reducing climate change and the impact of climate change. But there are also conflicts that are involved, that if we're environmentally going to want to do the right thing as far as taking a look at climate change, we may have to actually take a look at other things that may not be good environmentally as well.
2: Yeah, I don't necessarily have the answers.
0: No.
2: It's just that people who are in Congo who are going through this want us to talk about it, you know, and it's just so horrific.

0: thick, what's going on there. And surely there's, I mean, I guess my only suggestion would be that maybe capitalism will not fix the problem. You know, maybe that's the problem. You know, maybe a deeper overhaul of the way we live would be necessary to actually properly fix it in a way that's good for everyone. But what that looks like, I couldn't tell you at 4:26 in the morning.
1: No, but it's an interesting conversation that we might even do on the program, where environmental interests are actually conflicted and going against each other in some ways.
0: That would be really interesting. I'd love to hear that.
1: Thanks, Joni.
0: Cool. Cheers.
1: So that's just one of the things. It'd be interesting to take a look at that, the conflicting interests of environmentalists as far as taking a look at climate change and reducing those levels. Hello, Tom.
2: Yeah, good morning, Trevor. Another great show. Mate, can I just give a big shout-out to Claudette? That was very funny, that comment you made about her old mailbox.
1: I don't know. I've got another one. John also said, Trev, many bosses are a prime example of artificial stupidity.
2: Yeah, but I can't help feeling some empathy for Claudette, because I think everything she said was probably true. Mate, I just want to comment on the fact that Frank Kelly got the King's birthday, one of the King's birthday honours yesterday. You know, the ABC national journalist.
1: Yep.
2: I remember listening to her in the very early 2000s when she really called out the

0: Well done to her.
1: Look, Tom, and it's you know how there are journalists that you listen to that you will always stop and go or read as well. She's one of those that you will always stop and listen to her. Well, this is me personally, because I know that. Number one, it's going to be insightful, and it's also going to have good journalism involved within it as well.
0: Yeah, and a great country girl too.
1: Yeah, true. Good on you, Tom. Thank you.
0: Thanks, Trev. Bye.
1: 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Text is on 0437 77. Thank you, Brendan, for sending in your text, because you sent in that text a little bit early without popping your name on there. Thank you for doing that. My local federal MP is lazy. He's not answered requests for information letters for 8 years. Useless, and a bigger problem, that is, you can't report them to anyone, says Fred. I won't mention where the seat is for that particular this particular time. But thank you. This is Overnights on ABC Radio. Good talk. Great having people being able to ring in and have a chat with us. 1300 800 222. If you would like to join us in our next conversation, taking a look at the plane, the Southern Cross, what do we need to know about it? Well, Charles Kingsford Smith and Charles and Harry Lyon and James Warner, first ever trans-Pacific flight to Australia from the mainland to the United States for about 11,670 kilometres, or it would have been miles back then. So let's talk about the plane. We'll probably talk a little bit about Charles Kingsford Smith as well. But the plane itself is a really interesting conversation. So if you want to join us with that, 1300 800 222.
2: Are there any winners in the cost of living crisis? What's causing the algal bloom?
3: Questions. They've never been more important. So the one thing we'll never question is our duty to keep asking. ABC News, keep asking.
1: Joining us to take a look at the Southern Cross and also a bit on Charles Kingsford Smith as well is Jim Thurston, who's the lead project engineer for the Southern Cross replica restoration. Hello, Jim.
4: Good morning, Trevor.
1: Hey, Jim, we could probably just talk about the Southern Cross by itself, because the plane itself is a really interesting story.
4: It is. It is quite an interesting story. You want to talk about the original aircraft or the replica?
1: I think we'll talk about both, because it's important to talk about the replica, because that comes through with the whole story about the Southern Cross itself. But firstly, Jim, can you tell us why that particular plane was chosen? Because it wasn't new. It was a bit of a used second-hand job.
4: It was. It was, yes. The aircraft was originally built for Sir Hubert Wilkins, a famous Australian photographer and World War One guy. And the explorer, Arctic and Antarctic, and he had it built in Holland, where the Fokker aeroplanes were built, and then most of it shipped to America, where they were setting up a company there as well. It was assembled there, and then not flown, but taken right up to Alaska, where he's doing his exploration with it.
1: So with the with that design, though, was it specifically designed to do certain jobs, or was it just a standard plane?
4: No, it was a standard plane. There was over the years, about 160 odd of them built. They were built mostly in Holland, also built under license in England and to some extent in America. But it was a three engine aeroplane, and quite a large aeroplane at times. So it was a passenger aeroplane. It was able to carry a fair bit of freight and at a long distance aeroplane as well.
1: So with this particular plane, this is the one that they bought, that they chose to actually use to create, to become the Southern Cross?
4: Yeah, they bought it. So Herbert Wilkins, he bought two of them actually, one with a three engine, one with a single engine, and he crashed them both in Alaska.
1: So Kingsford Smith, is he then choosing, was it them that actually then brought that particular plane to Australia?
4: Yes, it was, yes. Hubert Wilkins needed some money to buy another aeroplane. So he was trying to sell it right at the time when Smith was and Alm and Anderson were over there looking to buy an aeroplane, probably a single engine aeroplane they were going to buy. But they couldn't. They just couldn't fund it properly. There was the Australian government was on one day and off the next day, and it was very difficult for them. And just at the right time, Sir Hubert Wilkins had this aeroplane for sale, next to nothing, with no engines, mind you, or instruments, but ready to sail. So

0: So they bought it. They had enough money to buy it, but they didn't have enough money to buy the engines or anything else. But Myers, a Melbourne guy, bought the engines for them, so they got somewhere. And it all turned very bad. They were completely running out of money. They had to try and sell it to come even to get their ride on a ship back home.
1: So it was a
0: But
1: fixer-upper.
0: it was a fixer-upper, relatively unused because it only had a couple of short flights up in Alaska when it crashed. But it was good as new when they finished it. When they put it back, when they eventually bought it, it was bought by a bloke called Alan Hancock. He was a wealthy guy in America, philanthropist who felt sorry for him, and he actually bought the airplane for them ultimately, and lent it to them to fly the Pacific. And then when it arrived here safely, he gave it to them.
1: Hey, Dan, look, when you take a look at that, Jim, though, I'm trying to work out how you find out there's a plane available and who wants to buy it, because I presume there wasn't a classified advertisement or plane for sale. Would you be interested?
0: There must have been some sort of network there to buy airplanes. There was quite a lot of airplanes around back then. It
1: That's true.
0: wasn't they weren't rare.
1: When they did bring it back, so you're saying that, so it didn't have an engine, so it needed some work to be done on it, and there were people that helped them out. Is that because there was recognition that what Kingsford Smith and Co. were wanting to do was worth doing, and that there were plenty of people interested in what they were after?
0: Not really. I think they thought that it was mad,
1: Okay.
0: and the Australian government came to that conclusion and forbid them from making the flight, actually. But they did it anyway,
1: So they
0: and
1: fix,
0: then they became heroes.
1: so they fix the plane. Tell us what happens next.
0: They had it fixed. They bought three engines, three brand new engines, thanks to Mr. Meyer, and they put fancy for the time, fancy instruments in it, and the airplane was very well prepared. Smith was very careful with making preparations, so they made a lot of very good preparations.
1: So when that's then put in place, is there recognition that they have got a good chance of being able to do the journey that they wish to?
0: No, in their mind, what they did, but no, it was not thought to be a good thing at all. The flight between Oakland, where they took off from in California, to Hawaii had been done a number of times with a lot of loss of life, actually. There's a thing called the Dole Race, and a lot of, just before the Pacific was flown, but a lot of airplanes were lost on that. So it was a very venturesome thing to do.
1: What made this plane a good plane for such a journey?
0: Long distance, three engines, so you've got some redundancy there. If you lose an engine, one engine, you can probably keep going for a while. Where a single engine, you're in the water. So it had lots of fuel capacity, and then they put an extra 800 gallon, nearly 1,000 gallon tank in the fuselage to make the distance. So yes, just a quite a robust, well-tried aeroplane.
1: When the event does take place, tell us how it was set up and how well it went, and the significant role that the plane made actually with that Trans-Pacific flight.
0: Well, the airplane itself performed very well. The engines, they didn't have any engine problems, a few little misses at times, and it played up a little bit. But generally, they had very good success with the serviceability of the airplane.
1: Tell us about the journey and how it took place, and as well as that, how they actually got that Trans-Pacific flight into place going from the US to Australia.
0: Okay, well, they took off from Oakland, and flew direct to Hawaii. They had a radio beacon that helped them go make the navigation across. They had Harry Lyon, the navigator, a very good navigator and a radio operator, running Morse code all the way, not speech, but pardon me, Morse code. So the airplane went very well. Across a nearly 24 hours between Oakland and Honolulu, and then from then on, they went from Honolulu. They went to down a little island a bit further down with a long beach on it, and they could, because the airplane was grossly overloaded on its way to Suva in Fiji, non-stop, and that was 34 hours of continuous flight,
1: Wow.
0: very bad weather. and they in very well received in Fiji. And then from Fiji, a couple of days later, they came down to Brisbane.
1: You mentioned about communication. How significant was communication, especially given that they were going to be travelling for such long legs? You just mentioned 35 hours.
0: Exceptionally important. It was fairly new in those days. And they had James Warner, the radio operator, on board, and he is able to virtually keep constant contact with worldwide amateur radio network. My father was one of them, actually. My father listened to them on radio, and he could read and send Morse. And so the whole world was watching and listening to the whole process. It was all over the newspapers. And, yeah, it was a worldwide event.
1: Jim, do we tend to forget just how significant flight was at that time, and especially journeys like this, because you're mentioning how it was so closely watched in the press. Did that mean that people would like to go and see the planes actually there when they're taking these journeys as well?
0: They certainly did. In Brisbane, when it arrived, there was somewhere between 20 and 30,000 people.
1: Wow.
0: Met them, and when it arrived in Sydney the next day, there was over 200,000 people that met them.
1: I mean, this is just along with the whole fascination of flight itself.
0: Absolutely, absolutely. Carrying on from World War One, Smithy was a World War One fighter pilot, initially a signaller, horse bloke, and then a signaller, then he was at Gallipoli, and then ended up as a pilot in the UK. Alan was also he wasn't a pilot then, he was an observer, come gunner. In World War One, so yeah, there's a lot of fascination with aviation. Like the Fokker aircraft were running from Europe down into Indonesia back then. The Dutch had a big interest in Indonesia, and so the airplanes were well known. There was some other airplanes that flew from England to Australia, but flying the Pacific was considered a non-event. It just was just too long over water, nowhere to go. You're a dead man, and a lot of people died trying to do it.
1: So what was it about Fokker planes? Because Fokker friendship planes, I'm not sure, but I seem to remember Dad, when he worked up north, when he used to have to fly up to the north of West Australia, they used to fly in Fokker planes. Would that be right?
0: Yes, that's right, exactly. We're down at Haswell, we've got the replica. We have two Fokker friendships down there. They're not flying at the moment. We can't afford to fly them, but they were a classic. Now, Fokker was a very, very influential aircraft builder back in World War One. Ended up working for the Germans and fighting against us, but then going after the World War One, going back to build commercial aeroplanes.
1: We're taking a look this morning at the Southern Cross, the plane which was used for the first Trans-Pacific flight with Charles Kingsford Smith. We're talking this morning with Jim Thurston, lead project engineer for the Southern Cross replica restoration, which we'll take a look at shortly once we've finished talking about the original plane that was used. If you want to join us in the conversation, 1-300-800-222, the original Southern Cross. I've got a couple of texts asking what year we're talking about, Dan.
0: 1928. The aircraft took off from Oakland in May, 31st of May 1928, and arrived in Brisbane on the 9th of May 2028.
1: When you look at it, Jim, were there...
0: 1928.
1: Yeah. When you take a look at... Was there also the people who were flying the planes, like Charles Kingsford Smith, were they treated with celebrity? We're talking about the number of people that came out or turned out to watch when these planes came in. Were they treated with celebrity, as I guess to a degree, were the planes treated with a degree of celebrity as well?
0: They were worldwide heroes. Smithy certainly was, and deservedly so. He was larger than life, typical Australian guy, pretty rough and pretty tough, but exceptionally good pilot. Alm became a good pilot, but he was a very good businessman, And Anderson was a guy that was hoping to be on that flight too, but it ended up with all the delays over in America.

0: He bailed out of that. And of course, they had Jim Warner, the radio bloke, and Harry Lyme, both of which hadn't been on an aeroplane before at all.
1: So, I mean, so not only the captains or the people that flew the planes were had that degree of celebrity, just the people who were involved in any way as well, just crew members were also considered in celebrity.
0: Very much so, very much so. Yep, they were.
1: And the plane themselves, as the Southern Cross itself?
0: The Southern Cross itself, yeah, exceptional. It's still preserved to this day. It's up at Brisbane Airport now. It's in its own glass hangar, and yeah, it's a very famous piece of equipment. It's good that we still have it preserved.
1: After that flight, it was then involved in Trans-Tasman flights too.
0: Yeah, very soon after arriving back in 1928, they took it to New Zealand. New Zealand were very isolated over there, and they also wanted to be exposed to being connected in a short time by aviation. So they were very popular. They toured New Zealand, and they're possibly more, even to this day, they're probably more interested in New Zealand about the whole thing than the Australians were.
1: Bob joins us. Hello, Bob.
2: G'day, Trev. Geez, that's funny, the timing. I just woke up and we found a ticket, a ride ticket on my mum was a New Zealander from Napier, and the Southern Cross came to Napier and was charging a few dollars for, oh, a few pound, I should say, for joyrides, kind of, not joyrides, but going up in the plane and back again.
0: Yep, they did a lot of that.
2: Mum was one of the first, oh, not one of the first, you know, but she's got a ticket there,
1: Yeah.
2: and we've got it in the family photo album.
1: Hey, thank you, Bob. So, was that common, Jim, and was that to raise money?
0: Yes, Kingston Smith always wanted to be famous, and he became famous. He always wanted to be rich and famous, and he was rich from time to time, but he quickly lost it mostly. They competed with Qantas. Qantas was set up just before all this sort of stuff, and the Australian government actually favoured Qantas, you'd have to say that. And Smith never did get to break into the passenger market much at all. He had a bit of a try at it, but he did think he could do the mail, particularly between Australia and England, and he did a bit of that. And but he was always up against Qantas. And when he eventually got the airplane out here, they set up the first ANA, Australian National Airways, and they bought some more Avro 10s, which was just a Fokker made in the UK. And they operated those between Sydney and Melbourne and Sydney and Brisbane. And they did a lot of joyriding and barnstorming around the country just to make a dollar.
1: We're talking this morning with Jim Thurston, lead project manager for the Southern Cross replica restoration, which we will talk about. We're taking a look at the plane itself, the Southern Cross, on the program this morning. If you want to join us, 1300 800 222. Now, yes, Trans-Tasman flights, of which were successful, and we just heard that you could go for joyrides on the actual Southern Cross. But in 1929, when the trip from Sydney to England came about, not so good.
0: No, they went. I ended up going the Coffee Royal event, I think you're talking about. They launched off to go to the UK and went straight across Australia and end up round Broome way, but they got lost in weather over there and ran out of fuel and actually had to land on a in a, in a mangrove swamp, virtually, and they did that without injury to themselves. Not much damage to the airplane either, but they were lost there for, well, I think over about 10 or 12 days before they were eventually found in very poor shape. So that was the Coffee Royal thing. But they eventually got out of there, and then did make the flight to the UK.
1: Well, how significant was that at the time?
0: Not that significant. They had done some more. So that flight had been done a number of times by other people. So that wasn't that big a deal, but it led to Smith was trying to do a round the world flight. So he'd already flown from California to Australia, so he wanted to go right across the Atlantic as well. So he was on his way then to go to England, ultimately head off across the Atlantic, which he ultimately did, and then across the United States back to California, and then they put the airplane on the ship and brought it home.
1: You mentioned earlier that the government really weren't particularly big on being supportive of Kingsford Smith and what he was doing. Did that change?
0: After the success, yes. Yes.
1: Funny that, isn't it?
0: Yeah, that's right. They all sort of pin the hat on him then. But they were still pretty sure. They didn't throw a lot of money his way. They tended to throw it towards Qantas, and they didn't throw it much towards Smith. He set up his own airline, up, as I said earlier on, operating quite successfully, and that went okay until on a flight between Sydney and Melbourne, one of them, the Southern Cloud it was called, crashed in the Snowy Mountains. And that was in the Snowy Mountains when he only found in the 1950s. But that killed Smithy's effort at making a dollar from being a commercial operator.
1: If you want to join us as we take a look at the Southern Cross, which is a plane, 1-300-800-222. Text us on 0437-774-774.
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1: Jim, what happened to the Southern Cross? So after we see that it is successful with the flight to England, Kingsford Smith dies in 1935. Did he still have the plane at that time?
0: Yes, he did, yeah. Hang on. I think he might have already sold it to the government at that stage. Yes, he did sell it to the Australian government. It did, yeah. But it was still being operated. One of the last flights it did was across the New Zealand. They did about three of those, but the last one taking off from Richmond, about 6 hours out across the pond to New Zealand. A piece of exhaust pipe came off the number two engine, the one in the front, very front, and that piece of metal flew into the propeller on the right-hand side, a wooden propeller, and damaged it, and they had to shut that engine down because of the vibration. And they turned around to head off home. They were 6 hours out. They ended up being about another 12 hours to get back home on two engines, and the big story there was that the left-hand engine, the engines were getting a bit old by this stage. The left-hand engine was burning too much oil, and it was consuming nearly all its oil, and the oil temperature was going up, and the oil pressure was falling down. And the co-pilot in this case was a guy called P.G. Taylor, also a famous World War I bloke, an Australian aviator. He ended up climbing out the window. The cockpit on the Southern Crosses, including the replicas, open side windows in the cockpit.
1: Huh.
0: And he ended up climbing out the window onto a strut and going out to the dead engine on the right-hand side and draining some oil into a thermos flask, passing it back into the radio operator, a bloke called John Stanage. And then went out the other side and tipped it into the engine that needed it. And that was pretty tricky.
1: That's amazing.
0: It is an amazing story.
1: Hello, Florence.
4: Oh, good morning. I want to speak about Smith and Ullum, if it's appropriate at this moment.
1: Yes?
4: Yes, right. I had an aunt and uncle, the Prestons, and they had a pub at Moonam Flat in the Barrington Tops. And apparently two young blades came into the pub and said, "Can we stay here?" And they said, yes. They said, but there was no money. We've just crashed our plane in the Bannington Tops. And in return, your children can play in the plane. Now, I had two brothers much older than I, and Mum was staying there. And my two brothers and my cousins would play in this plane in the Bannington Tops. And years later, I think it was found, the wreckage was found in the tops. But that was the story.
1: Is that gorgeous?
0: Yes, I know a bit about that story. Yeah, I do know about that story. It did happen. It did happen. I don't think it stayed that long. It crashed in there, and they eventually got it out. I think the one that they found years later was the one down in the Snowy Mountains, the

0: cloud.
1: Lovely story. Look, thank you for that. Now, we know that the Southern Cross, that it was used in a film, it was used in Smithy in 1949, it was refurbished in 1985.
0: Yep.
1: Where is it now? So it was refurbished. Was that to fly again, or was it just for restoration purposes?
0: No, it was for restoration, for posterity. Put it away in Australian history.
1: So
0: it's at Brisbane Airport. At Brisbane Airport, it was very close to the new Brisbane Airport, and right next to the terminal. But now the terminal has grown so much that the aeroplane is a bit hard to get to, but it's still possible to go and see it. You can't get in it, but you can see it from outside.
1: Jim, why was it then that there was a reproduction done and a reproduction made of it?
0: Well, there's a guy called John Pope in South Australia, in Parafield, South Australia. He had a small flight school down there. And he was a very keen follower of the Smithy story, and thought that Australia wasn't doing enough towards the bit of history involved. So that he managed to convince the Australian government to give them some money to build a replica, a full-size replica. And he did manage to do that. He conceived it in the 1970s, but in the early 1980s, he got some money from the Australian government, and they started to build with a paid workforce. They even bought two guys out from Holland that used to build them themselves before they retired. Do the wood with a lot of woodwork involved with it. And so it went well. They quickly ran out of money after about 18 months, and then it shut down for a while. But then they got a new management and more money, and they finished it in 87. They finished it in 1987, and it flew very successfully. It flew all over Australia, raising money for the Flying Doctor, whatever it could do. It actually flew for the Bicentennial. It wasn't built for the Bicentennial, but it happened to be there for the Bicentennial. So it was very popular. It did about 560-odd hours of flying, which is a lot. And so it has been quite successful. There, in 2002, it had an accident, unfortunate accident, where the right-hand shock absorber on the landing gear failed on takeoff, such that the wheel hung down under the aircraft in flight. They knew it had happened. And so when it came in to land, that hit the ground first and tore away from the aeroplane, and ultimately the right-hand side had nothing to hold it up. So when it ran out of airspeed, the wooden wing hit the ground and broke 3 metres of the right-hand wooden wing off. And it sat there in South Australia for some years where they couldn't decide if they're going to fix it or how they're going to pay for it. And ultimately, we got it. I'm with the Historical Aircraft Restoration Society at Albion Park in just south of Wollongong. And we got it in 2010.
1: And how's it going?
0: Well, it's going well. It was a long process. We're all, a bunch of volunteers who only work 1 or 2 days a week. And it took a while to get it fixed. It was a lot of work. We've restored it, and it first flew again in 2023, December 2023, and we've flown it quite a bit since, and hope to fly it a lot more.
1: Jim, when the original one is still in existence, why is it good to have a replica as well?
0: Well, the original one is probably past its flying days.
1: Okay.
0: The construction is strong in as much that the fuselage is a tubular steel fuselage covered with linen fabric in those days, but the wing is made with spruce wood, mostly from Alaska, and also birch plywood, and the adhesives they use in those days weren't that long-lived, and so it'd be quite dangerous to try and fly it like it is now. And also, why would you fly a piece of history when you should try and keep it? Like, it's a museum piece.
1: True. Steve, just very quickly before the news.
2: Yeah, Trev, my wife's grandfather, Italian migrant, he passed away about 20 years ago. When he was about 15, he worked on a sheep station at Merriwa. One day, the station manager grabbed him in some oil cans, and middle of the night they laid out the cans in the field. The next thing you know, he's missing in the Southern Crossland. He was doing some trying to make some money for his next world flight. And so for the next day, Smithy wanted to know who were the people who put out the oil cans. My wife's grandfather put up his hand, got a free joy flight, and we got a photo of him with Smithy and the Southern Cross.
1: Isn't that terrific?
0: Fantastic.
1: Hey, Jim, before we go, it must be fascinating for the people that are involved in doing this restoration on the replica, because you would need so many different people with so many degrees, different expertise.
0: Yes, yeah, that's true. But down at Haas, we've got a lot of airplanes down there. It's a big museum. You can go online and see it. It's HARS. .org.au, or you can go, if you look at YouTube, you can go and look, just put in the search HARS, H-A-R-S, Southern Cross, and you'll see all the flying we've done over the last three years, and also quite a bit of the restoration. Yeah, we've got, I'm an aircraft engineer from way back in 1955, Qantas apprentice, and I work with some of those other guys still with me now. And we've got people from all over the place down here, carpenters and goodness only knows what else. We've got all the expertise here.
1: Jim, thank you for telling us about it. I've got a text here that says, how good is this bloke preserving and sharing our rich aviation heritage through his incredible interest in aviation history? That sums it up nicely. Thanks very much for joining us, Jim.
0: Welcome, Trevor. Thank you.
1: Jim Thurston, lead engineer on the Southern Cross replica restoration.
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7: This is ABC News with David Rowlands. Israeli Prime Minister Benjamin Netanyahu says that while he's agreed to a pause in fighting with Iran, he's ready to order retaliation in the event of further attacks. Despite US President Donald Trump calling for Israel to hold fire, it struck targets in Iran for the first time since a ceasefire in April after Iran fired missiles at Israel in what it said was retaliation for Israeli strikes in Beirut. Both countries have called halted exchanges shortly after Trump's call. Netanyahu says Israel is ready to exercise self-defense to the full extent necessary.
8: Right now, the fire at the front is contained because after we hit the terrorist regime in Tehran, it stopped attacking us. If the terrorist regime in Iran makes the mistake and attacks us again, we will respond forcefully.
7: Poland's Prime Minister has warned that his country's solidarity with Ukraine could be destroyed after President Volodymyr Zelensky named a special forces unit after a partisan army that instigated massacres against Poles. With more on this story, here's the BBC's Danny Eberhardt.
9: This row is the latest to inflame Polish sensibilities about massacres carried out in the 1940s by the Ukrainian insurgent army. It fought for Ukrainian independence from the Soviet Union, but also massacred ethnic Poles in what's now Western Ukraine. Poland's nationalist president, Karol Nawrocki, wants to strip President Zelensky of his country's highest honour over the military unit's renaming. But Poland's prime minister is trying to contain the fallout. Donald Tusk has warned that conflict benefits the two sides' common foe, Moscow.
7: China's President Xi Jinping has called for deeper cooperation during a rare visit to Pyongyang to meet with North Korean leader Kim Jong-un. Xi says the two sides should strengthen exchanges in diplomacy, law enforcement and the military, while expressing his willingness to expand cooperation in areas including trade, agriculture, construction and technology. Xi's trip is his first since 2019 and comes after he hosted a series of world leaders, including US President Donald Trump and Russian leader Vladimir Putin. The head of the Red Cross in the Philippines says the danger has not passed following a large earthquake that's killed at least 35 people on the island of Mindanao. The 7.8 magnitude quake triggered tsunami warnings and could be felt more than 400 kilometres away in neighbouring Southeast Asian nations. Dozens of people have been injured. Philippines Red Cross CEO Richard J. Gordon says he's concerned about possible aftershocks.
10: There's a lot of hanging materials that can collapse underneath the pedestrians. And of course, if you have aftershock, some buildings are already weakened and we don't want them to collapse to more people who will be injured.
7: Vote counting to determine Peru's next president remains too close to call, with left-wing candidate Roberto Sanchez gaining ground on conservative Keiko Fujimori, with more than 90%

0: of the vote counted, Ms. Fujimori's lead has shrunk to 50.07% to Mr. Sanchez's 49.93% share. Mr. Sanchez has promised reforms to Peru's constitution, as well as its mining sector and broader economy. Ms. Fujimori is the daughter of former President Alberto Fujimori, who was convicted on corruption and human rights abuses. Beekeepers are warning that Australia is sleepwalking into a food crisis as varroa mite destroys hives needed to pollinate crops. Victorian beekeepers say they're losing more than half their hives to the insecticide-resistant pest. A recent study warns the pollination sector may not have enough hives to support crops that rely on bees. Pure Pollination's James Brownlee says the issue has moved beyond a beekeeper's issue and food shortages are no longer a distant risk.
1: I think that we're facing a slow-moving food crisis and no one is aware that it's coming. And there are going to be major crop failures and we're not talking years away. This has already occurred in parts of New South Wales and Queensland and it's going to occur in Victoria this year.
0: To sport, and New South Wales State of Origin Rugby League coach Laurie Daly has named his 21-man squad ahead of Game 2 of this year's series in Melbourne. Parramatta's Mitch Moses has been named after he was late omission in the series opener in Sydney. Broncos prop Payne Haas also returns to the Blues squad, while West Tigers hooker Api Korosau replaces the injured Blake Brayley. Daly says the exact team will be named this morning due to a number of players needing to be passed fit to play. This is ABC News.
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3: South Australia's weather for Tuesday, showers developing about the west during the day, isolated showers about the northeast. Adelaide 20, Ceduna 22, Port Lincoln and Whyalla both 20, Roxby Downs 22. 20 also in Port Augusta, Port Pirie and Renmark, Mount Gambier 17, Kingscote 19 and Broken Hill 22. 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
10: Good morning, 6 minutes past five, 6 minutes past three in WA, 24 minutes to five in South Australia and in the Northern Territory. Kate Mead coming up shortly to take us through some stories that we'll hear a little bit more about today. One of the stories, I'm not sure what the story is, it's about a 10th birthday. So I wanted to ask you on 1300 800 222, what are the birthday parties that you remember from when you were 10? Or around 10 years old, because it's a great age, 10. I think it was in Stephen King's book where he says you never have friends like the ones that you had when you were 10. Was that 12? Or maybe it was 8. But let's say 10. So 1-300-800-222. Tell us about the childhood party that you remember the most. Give us a ring, 1-300-800-222. One of the stories that Kate will be looking at. Before we do anything else, let's see what's happening as far as finance is concerned. Mike Girardi, independent financial consultant in New York. Hello, Mike.
11: Good morning, Trevor. How are you today?
10: Do you have a birthday party that you remember a lot from when you were little?
11: Trevor, do you know how many birthdays I've had in my life? And you want me to remember when I'm 10 years old? My gosh.
10: I reckon there been 35 of them.
11: Oh, yeah. Okay.
10: We'll go with that.
11: I wish. But I remember some incredible birthday parties that my wife threw for my kids. And on my son Michael's 10th birthday, she rented a farm. Or they came to the house with cows and horses and pigs and chickens, and she made up the whole backyard to look like it was somebody's farm. I mean, bales of hay.
10: Wow.
11: I mean, it took me weeks to clean it up, as you can imagine the mess left by these animals. But it was the most incredible party that a kid could ever have. And they had horseback riding and, you know, pony rides. It was just fabulous. Dottie is such a great mother. And, of course, she's standing here and I can say that.
10: So. Oh, is this the opportunity when we

0: get to speak to her?
1: She's never going to get on the phone. You know that's not going to happen.
0: She's going to keep pushing for it, though. You know that.
1: I know.
0: If you want to join us, 1-300-800-222. That 10th birthday, or that birthday from your childhood that you remember well, give us a call. What's happening in finance, Mike?
1: Well, today U.S. markets are attempting a solid rebound, trying to claw back from Friday's sharp rout, which saw the NASDAQ shed over 1,100 points in its worst session in over a year. Friday's rout was, a brutal wave of profit-taking, mainly in the semiconductor and the AI space, fueled by valuation concerns. Today, we're seeing a strong bounce back across the board in those sectors. And the price of oil is relatively calm today, so that's adding some tailwind to the market. This week, investors will be focused on inflation data and the public debut of Elon Musk's SpaceX on Friday. It will be one of the largest IPOs in Wall Street history. SpaceX and other scheduled massive IPOs just may mark the peak of excess in this market cycle, so stay tuned. Well, with little economic news to speak of and following a mixed European session, we have the Dow Jones Industrial Average here at 3 o'clock, down just 11 points to 50,856, or essentially flat. But the broader market's doing much better. The S&P's up 0.6%, and the NASDAQ, the tech-heavy NASDAQ, is up 1.2%. Crude oil is up 63 cents to $91.17 a barrel. Gold is down $5.50 to $43.59.80 the ounce. Silver's down 65 cents to $68.45. Copper is up 5.2 cents to $6.34. And in our market, the Aussie's trading flat at 70.45. And looking ahead, your market's poised to open higher, up about 41 points.
0: Good
1: stuff. That's about it.
0: Thanks, Mike.
1: All right, Trevor, talk to you soon. Be well.
0: Mike Girardi, your independent financial consultant in New York. 10th birthdays. What do you remember about a 10th birthday? Oh, just sometime around near a 10th birthday. What was a joy about those parties, and what was one that you remember? 1-300-800-222.

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She came in for hot chips and sauce. She said, I said, now you're talking. And she took me home to meet her mother. 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
0: If you want to join us as we take a look at the birthdays from 10-year-olds, or perhaps around that time, Kate Mead, ABC reporter, joins us to take a look at stories we'll hear about today. Hello, Kate.
5: Good morning, Trevor.
0: Can we come to the birthday party a little bit later?
5: Sure, why not?
0: Why don't we have a chat with Jed about a birthday party? Hello, Jed.
6: How you going, mate?
0: What was the party?
6: It was my 10-year-old's birthday party, so we were running a little bit late and catch up, weren't sure what to do. So we went over to the Wookie Doo stuff at Wagorga and we bought every cat gun and we went up to the supermarket and bought every cat gun. And we went down to the main booth and had a sauce and sizzle. Sorry, I'll turn the radio off. Give me 1 second, sorry.
0: Okay, he's just fixing up his radio. So
5: it's
0: basically.
5: It sounds like a pretty good party to me, by the way.
0: Although I'm not sure.
5: Can you still get cat guns?
0: I don't know if you can still get cat guns.
5: Do you remember you used to be able to get them in a show bag?
0: Yeah.
5: Like,
0: not anymore. So, Jed, you went about and bought all the cap guns you could possibly buy.
6: Yeah, we ended up with about 80 or 90 cap guns. there was only my son and my wife at the time and a few other kids and sort of just give them to everybody down the park. It was a Saturday morning. We sort of set a time and said, right, let's go for it. Everyone was shooting caps off and the police ended up getting called and the police actually ended up joining in. So we had a probably looked a little bit stressed. You could do a few people driving past, everyone running around with these 38s and James Bond looking pistols and everything, little Uzi guns, everything you could find. It was about 10 minutes of absolute chaos.
5: And that's the thing, you know, when the budget is tight, you get a bit creative.
0: Yeah.
5: Those kids will remember that for the rest of their life. The fact that the police joined in is, you know, quite exceptional and tells me maybe that it was some time ago.
0: I think it would have been some time ago by the sound of it. Text here that says, birthday party, the only thing I remember was an ice cream birthday cake when we lived in Darwin in the early 1960s. It was very indulgent. Weren't they great, those ice cream birthday cakes?
5: They were amazing and they were massive. They were almost the size of an A3 sheet of paper, weren't they? Except for the icing. That icing was not
0: horrible.
5: Good, wasn't it? But once you got underneath that yellow icing was pretty good.
0: It was sort of like
5: not icing. But
0: it was just like frozen cream.
5: Yeah. Is that what it was? Yeah, it wasn't good. But once you dug under that, it was delicious.
0: Gotta love it. Let's take a look at some stories. Of course, significant reporting on the NDIS today.
5: Yeah, so today is the beginning of the public hearings for the NDIS. What we're looking at is the Albanese government and looking at some of the biggest ever cuts to the National Disability Insurance Scheme. This will be in your news today. The government expects this legislation will see about 300,000 people either kicked off or prevented accessing the scheme over the next 4 years. The idea is to save more than $36 billion over that time. Now, this new bill would allow for more automated decision making and give the minister several sweeping powers, including the ability to cut certain types of supports. What I would say to us all that are listening and seeing this on our news and the social media, if disability is in your life, whether you have it with lived experience or you're a carer or in that world, this is a really stressful time.
0: Mm.
5: It's just a really stressful time. So our words are going to matter when we

0: oh, it's rotting and they're doing that. Yes, that is happening. But for some people, like, this is really life. This is the way their life works. This is how
1: and
0: they
1: has
0: get
1: improved.
0: Out of that and improved. So it's a really fine balance about how we hear about this today. So that's my, just please be gentle on everyone with this, because it's terrifying. And I come to you as a mum with a disability. Yep. I come, my son has a disability and I'm watching and wondering. So that's why I go, please be careful when you say everyone's rotting the system, because, you know,
1: it's not.
0: Sometimes.
1: I guess the thing is, Kate, is that the people that are involved in the NDIS and that have kids with disabilities or adults with disabilities, they'd be the first people to say, yes, we need to actually take a look at the rorting and what happened, so that the money goes to the people who need it the most.
0: Mm. And, you know, we have reviews all the
1: That's
0: time.
1: Right.
0: And you have, we, Chester has a mild intellectual disability and autism. You've really opened up my can of worms. And every couple of years, I have to bring back in all those forms to say, it's not like it suddenly disappears.
1: No.
0: It's not like, but yes, he has improved because of these services, or he has been able to make these gains. And that's what we're trying to improve on, so that hopefully he can be independent lately. That's only my story. And it is not one, you know, that is, you know,
1: which is good.
0: There's other stories.
1: True.
0: Is what I'm
1: and it's good that these hearings are happening.
0: Yep.
1: And that it'll be worked
0: these
1: out.
0: Are the voices.
1: And then
0: that's
1: once we get to the period of time by which these hearings are finished and they take a look at what they're going to be doing, that's when people are in a position like yours can then take a look at what's going to happen.
0: Yeah.
1: And not be too frightened about the things that are happening now.
0: That's all. I just want to relieve that bit about being frightened about what's coming next. Hey, another story that's in the news today, which I thought was a bit curious. I don't know how everyone is feeling, but there's some research out to say that Australians are feeling less satisfied with their life now than they were during the COVID pandemic lockdowns. Less. So they're putting that down to financial pressure. They're talking about lower satisfaction levels. They're talking about how one-fifth of households now would be unable to raise $2,000 in a week. And so, yeah, they're just looking at what else do we need to do here? Why are we looking? I know a lot of people have been saying to me, you know, we've just been turning things off now. We need to just try and find, go out and live a little bit and get fresh air and things like that, because otherwise it just all feels bad. And that's even in social circles now. So it is hitting Australians in different ways. But the idea that we're comparing now, what are we, 2020 and we're 2026 now, is back to COVID. That's not good. That's not good. We want Australians to be up and about.
1: Do you know, because we hear a lot about the cost of living. Mm. And when you hear about things so often within the media, it either, you get the feeling that it's either being downplayed or overplayed.
0: Mm.
1: And that's sort of starting to come through as we talk about the cost of living. People are starting to go, we're talking about the cost of living again. But for many people, it's incredibly relevant and affecting people's lives.
0: A lot of times we were talking about people having two jobs. Sometimes they have three jobs, Trevor. And that idea of raising $2,000 in a week, like you could offload a car or you could sell a few bits and bobs around the house to try and raise some money or to do whatever you needed to do, that's even becoming the challenge, you know, and they're already working at not just capacity, but beyond capacity. Mm. So you might hear about that in your news today.
1: Good.
0: Now the joy.
1: Please.
0: Some joy. Thank you.
1: Tell us
0: Thank
1: about
0: you.
1: The birthday party.
0: Well, let me tell you about little Nate. Nate has, was his 10th birthday coming up. Now this is, happened in the Cootamundra.
1: Cootamundra,
0: yes,
1: yep.
0: Thank you very much. Turning 10, and he said to his mum, look, no one's coming to my birthday party. He has a disability, you know, mum singing, I want to do something special for him. And she just felt that, okay, maybe that's a chance that no one will come up. She goes to her Facebook group. God bless Facebook groups, by the way.
1: There
0: I'll
1: are
0: tell
1: good
0: you
1: things.
0: What, you know. They won't just let you know about the theft that happened on the corner or a dog that's running loose or a fridge that's for sale, but they can be a great call to action. So Nate's mum, Sarah, went to the Facebook group and she just said, look, you know, has anyone got a truck or a motorbike which he loves that could swing by on his 10th birthday? Well, the community come together. They didn't just have a couple of cars pull by. They had fire trucks. They had ambulance. They had police. They had race cars. And it made his entire weekend.
1: Isn't that good?
0: Oh, it was so good. And that's the stuff. That's the stuff we want to hear about. We want to hear about how communities band together when things aren't sounding so great. And for little Nate, that's given him a memory of a lifetime. And that's what it's about, isn't it?
1: 1-300-800-222, those 10th birthdays or birthdays close to it that you remember. Give us a call and tell us about it. Did you used to have the idea that if the kids were going to have parties, that it's everyone invited or none?
0: It was a hard rule.
1: Yep.
0: Yeah, it was a hard rule in the Mead household when my children were coming through. I hate the idea of a child missing out. So we actually, our kids only had two decent birthday parties, yep. One in the kinder year and one in the prep. And then after that, it was like one or two, you know, your close friends.
1: Yeah.
0: But anything past that, I think you get into that territory of someone being left out. Not going to happen in my household, Trevor.
1: So do people recognise that? And do other people do the same thing as far as kids' birthday parties are concerned? If we're going to be inviting most of the people, you're going to invite 10 or 15 people from the class, then invite everybody.
0: Well, so there's a couple of challenges with the invite everybody thing, right? Mm. It costs a fortune.
1: It does.
0: Okay, you got 21 of these little 7-year-olds running around your home, by the way. Homes don't have those big backyards now where you could just send them out. You have to go to a park. Then you need supervision.
1: Yeah.
0: Parents don't want to come to supervise. How are you going to entertain them? Oh, my gosh. Imagine being a teacher, honestly.
1: No red cordial.
0: I can't do it for 2 hours. Get out. Goodbye. Thanks for coming. Here's your lolly bag.
1: A couple of texts. If you want to join us, 1-300-800-222. My earliest memory of a birthday party was little boys in tomato sauce and making a cubby house under the kitchen table using blankets. I think I'm 62 now, says Richard. Some of the simplest ones were some of the best ones.
0: 100%. And I think that's what we get lost with. We think it's got to be these almighty, showy balloons everywhere and, you know, personalised everythings. Could be a cubby under.
1: Yep.
0: That's the thing. Let kids, you know, have some imagination and some friends over and you'll be laughing.
1: Tossed all my three and son's entire class in with sharks for their 10th birthday. Really, James? Several other kids asked to get into hand feed lemon sharks, it says.
0: I don't know what a lemon shark is, but it sounds like an awfully dangerous birthday
1: party. I certainly hope it's not very bitey. If you're going to be, I don't know, if you, someone said on the invitation, we're going to be feeding sharks.
0: Yeah.
1: You sort of go, well, maybe same, you should.
0: And please sign this form to say that if anything bad happens, you won't sue. Did you have a birthday memory yourself?
1: I had a 10th birthday. Yeah. I still remember it well. Was a pool party. And I've still got photos from that party, and there were people invited from swimming that I used to go swimming with,
0: yeah.
1: And also my cousins and people from the class. And we did the pass the parcel things, and we did all of those games.
0: All the games.
1: And there was an ice cream cake at the end of it as
0: Boy
1: well.
0: Boy and girl?
1: Oh, yeah.
0: Yeah, boy and girl. See, that was a big thing too, remember, when you'd have your first boy-girl party. Ooh.
1: Girls
0: That's
1: are
0: a lot.
1: Fine.
0: Yeah.
1: Yeah. My 10th birthday was memorable. I broke my leg 2 days before it and spent it. Wasn't that so bad whenever you break your leg or your arm coming up to something and you knew you were going to be in a cast?
0: Breaking a bone in any capacity, not just around a birthday
1: Although you
0: party,
1: got to
0: hard
1: get
0: work.
1: It, you got to get it signed. That was
0: the manky
1: good.
0: Looking things that'd be on and stinky. Sorry. not that I have bad memories at all.
1: Text is saying, morning, my birthday was on the 24th of May, which was cracker night. For my 10th birthday, we had friends around for a party and cake. Then we would go outside and blow up everybody with two penny bungers.
0: So we're talking about the 70s here, aren't we?
1: Yeah.
0: Surely.
1: I must be. We didn't have cracker, like firecrackers at all in
0: Western
1: Australia.
0: I think you missed out. I don't know.
1: Did you do
0: Maybe
1: it?
0: We were out on the farm.
1: You're not old enough.
0: You know, there was no one else around. I don't know.
1: Pre-made ice cream cakes for us was a 4-litre tub of Neapolitan ice cream tipped out with a bottle of ice cream magic on the top.
0: Do you know, ice cream cakes are underrated, aren't they?
1: Underrated?
0: Well, you just go, oh, let's just go and grab an ice cream cake. They are the best ever. That's what I'm saying. Like, they are the best ever birthday cake, aren't they?
1: Can you still get them?
0: Yeah, well, we get one for every birthday.
1: Oh, do you?
0: Yeah. It's become a tradition, I don't know when, years ago, about 10 years ago in our little family, that we just buy an ice cream cake.
1: Have they got with them, though? Have they got, does it still have that horrible other stuff?
0: What do you mean? Oh,
1: that horrible,
0: the hard stuff that we were talking about.
1: Yeah.
0: The icing. No, not these days. They have chunks of chocolate in it.
1: Oh, really?
0: Yeah.
1: So they're actually nice.
0: Yeah. Well, my family thinks so.
1: We have.

0: And it has a lot of locals concerned.
1: Well, you would think that it would as well. And before we go, cutting down road signs, you would think that wouldn't be a very good idea.
0: Definitely not, but people are fed up in Gippsland. Lots of vandals have been going through cutting down road signs in frustration over speed limits changing, even vandals who spray paint over the road signs, changing it from 60 to 80 out at Tyres Way. Police have warned that this is actually a criminal offence. But it hasn't stopped people, and there's a petition hoping to change the speed signs back. It's been due to a deteriorating roads, and people are just taking it into their own hands. But once again, police are saying it's a criminal offence.
1: We should remember that. Zeta, thank you very much. I look forward to talking to you again in the future.
0: No worries. Thank you.
1: Thank you, Kate.
2: No worries. And guess what?
1: What?
2: It's my birthday today.
1: Happy birthday.
2: Thank you.
3: ABC News. Good morning, I'm Simon Lauder. More than 30 people have been killed by an earthquake off the south coast of the Philippines island of Mindanao. Southeast Asia correspondent Tim Swanston reports.
4: Authorities are continuing to assess the damage from a powerful earthquake which hit the south of the southern Philippines island of Mindanao yesterday morning, including the coastal city of General Santos. Philippines President Ferdinand Marcos Jr. has ordered the suspension of schools in the area and has directed disaster response agencies to immediately get to work. Search and rescue efforts are ongoing, with searches taking place in several damaged buildings. At least several dozen people have been killed, some by collapsing buildings and falling debris, while a landslide caused by the earthquake killed at least 13 people.
3: China's leader has received a grand welcome during his first visit to North Korea in 7 years. Here's China correspondent Alison Horn.
5: China's President Xi Jinping prefers leaders to come to him, most recently the presidents of America and Russia. So it makes this current trip to North Korea, his first in 7 years, even more significant. Welcomed with a military band and jubilant crowd, President Xi then met with North Korean leader Kim Jong-un. China's state media saying ties between the two countries stand at a new historical starting point, but made no mention of whether the pair discussed North Korea's nuclear program.
3: Israeli Prime Minister Benjamin Netanyahu has hailed renewed strikes against Iran, saying while he's agreed to pause the strikes, he's ready to respond with force to future attacks. Mr. Netanyahu also says the Israeli military's operation against Hezbollah, which is facing growing condemnation by the UN and traditional allies, will continue. That's despite Iran's government saying repeatedly that peace in Lebanon is an essential part of a deal to end its war with the US and Israel. The Prime Minister says Israel has a right to self-defense. The former head of Ukraine's Supreme Court will serve 5 years in prison for bribery and corruption, Europe correspondent Mazoe Ford reports.
6: Vsevolod Kinyasev was accused of accepting a $3.8 million bribe in 2023 in exchange for a court ruling. Initially, the former head of Ukraine's Supreme Court denied any wrongdoing, but later agreed to a plea deal, which meant he had to testify against other suspects. Tackling deep-seated corruption is critical for Ukraine as it seeks ongoing financial support while continuing to fight Russia's full-scale invasion. It's also trying to progress its case to join the European Union. The war-torn country ranks 104th out of 182 countries in Transparency International's latest Corruption Perceptions Index.
3: The Australian government is facing fresh calls to raise the rate of JobSeeker and other income support payments, with new research showing the growing extent of financial hardship. Anglicare Australia's annual cost of living index has found on average a single person on JobSeeker is falling behind by $251 a week after paying for rent, food and transport. The report says an average couple with two children on JobSeeker is falling behind by $428 a week. Anglicare Australia Executive Director Casey Chambers says while the tax reforms unveiled in the recent budget are welcome, the government needs to provide more support for JobSeeker recipients.
7: These payments have been falling behind since before the turn of the century. And with the kind of inflation, the kind of unpredictability of costs at the moment, it's those people on the least that are really bearing that burden of inflation and rising costs the greatest.
3: The former Roosters, Warriors and Parramatta forward Kane Evans has become just the second NRL player in history to come out as gay. The 34-year-old says he's gone public after years.

0: of addiction and homelessness as he tried to hide his identity. Evans has told Nine it's a huge relief, and he's hoping his own battle can help others.
1: I've been fighting a war within, you know, since I was about 15 years old, and it's not sustainable. And, you know, I was sleeping in parks, doing drugs. But I know that there's people that are struggling with the same struggle that I've gone through.
0: If you or someone you know need someone to talk to, call QLife on 1800 184527 or Lifeline on 13 11 14. Australia's women's cricketers have beaten England by 5 wickets in a warm-up match for the upcoming T20 World Cup. Spinner Alana King picked up 2 wickets for just 10 runs as England struggled to 6 for 157 off their 20 overs. Australia then reached the target with 10 balls remaining. Elise Perry top scoring with 64. This is ABC News. You can find more news anytime on ABC Listen.
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4: Good morning. The time is 25 to 6, 25 to 4 in Western Australia and 5 minutes after 5 in South Australia and in the Northern Territory. But we can still take your calls about your memories of childhood birthdays from the age of 10. 1300 800 222. We're also going to have a chat with Kerry Russell, who's the principal of Alice Springs School of the Air, which has been operating for 75 years. So if you have been a person that has been taught through School of the Air, 1300 800 222. Tell us about your stories, but as well as that, tell us what it was like to live in a remote area and to be a student of School of the Air. Give us a ring, 1300 800 222. Before we do any of those things, let's find out what's happening in the weather. Misha Mashlak is our duty forecaster this morning. Hi, Misha.
5: Good morning, Trevor. How are you going?
4: Good. Do you remember a 10th birthday or a birthday from childhood?
5: Can't go as far back as my 10th birthday. But I do have a memorable one where it was a... So my birthday is in early February, so it's usually hot and stinky. So I had a laser tag birthday. And it's like a really awesome venue with like multi-levels and power-ups, and it was all fancy, but it was just so hot in there, so we just stood underneath the blasting fans.
4: You do what you gotta do, Misha.
5: Of course.
4: Do what you gotta do. Tell us what's happening as far as our weather is concerned.
5: Can do. Starting in Western Australia, we do have 2 cold fronts moving across the southwest of the state, and it's bringing fairly widespread shower activity and isolated thunderstorms across the area. One of the cold fronts is currently brushing the far southwest corner of the state, bringing with it the risk of small hail and gusty conditions along parts of the southern coastline. And this system is also bringing large and powerful surf conditions through the Albany coast up through to the Geraldton coast. There is another cold front leading ahead of us, currently moving through the southern parts of the Gascoyne district and out through the southern interior, with some very sparse thunderstorms at the moment within the cloud band. This one brought a fair amount of rainfall with the thunderstorms in the region, particularly last night, with peak rainfall totals of 50 to 70 millimetres recorded just south of Perth in the last 24 hours up to now. This system will move through to the east of the state, progressing into South Australia, reaching around Adelaide this evening, but with not as much rainfall expected, with the heavier rainfall totals really staying out in the bight over the water. Up in the tropics, we're looking at patchy fog and low cloud across the eastern Arnhem Land, along with some very light shower activity moving across the top end towards the west. A bit further inland, it's a frosty morning through the central deserts before clearing to a sunny day. Over in the east, we've got onshore shower activity continuing across most of the Queensland east coast, extending down into northeast New South Wales. Further inland, a mid-level trough through western New South Wales is bringing light shower activity through the area, moving into northern Victoria as we speak. Later today, a deeper cloud band will develop through the interior of Queensland, and then it will bring a second pulse of showers as well as some thunderstorms as it moves to the south towards northern Victoria this afternoon. In the southeast of the country, it's looking to be another frosty and foggy morning through some of the valleys of Tasmania, eastern Victoria, and up the east coast of New South Wales. The northerly winds in Victoria and Tasmania will pick up later today as the flow strengthens ahead of the cold front that's currently sitting in Western Australia. So it might get a little bit windy through the higher peaks of Victoria and Tassie, as well as through Melbourne. We'll finish off with the capital city forecast. So starting in Perth, we're looking at a cloudy day with a very high chance of showers becoming less likely early this morning and going for a top of 17. In Adelaide, a mostly sunny day with a medium chance of showers later tonight, going for a top of 20. Partly cloudy in Darwin, going for a top of 31. In Brisbane, a partly cloudy day with a high chance of showers becoming less likely later this afternoon and evening, going for 22. 21 in Sydney with partly cloudy conditions and a medium chance of showers. Over in Canberra, partly cloudy with a chance of frost and fog in the early morning, along with a medium chance of showers, most likely in the late morning afternoon, going for a top of 15. In Melbourne, becoming windy, otherwise a mostly sunny day, with a slight chance of a shower this evening, going for 19. And finally, in Hobart, looking at a sunny day and a top of 17.
4: Good on you. Thanks, Misha.
5: Thank you very much. Have a great day.
4: You too. Misha Mashluk, our duty forecaster at the Weather Bureau. Childhood birthday parties, the ones that you remember well. Hello, Jeff.
6: Good morning, Trev. How are you going?
4: Tell me about the party.
6: Oh, well, it's the 7th birthday party, Trev, in the mid-60s in West Killara, where you could have 7 party invitees, all boys, some from school, some from the footy club. Fairy bread, ice cream cake, homemade sausage rolls, pass the parcel and other games, and then Stewie Aitchison, right, running across Mum's precious piano in his bare feet with the cover open across the keys. Mum was not happy, Trev. Anyway, I'm just wondering where Stewie is, mate, and whether he actually learnt to play the piano with his fingers.
4: Stewie, if you're out there, did you learn the piano? And did you learn it by perhaps running across it, or did you actually sit down and play? We'll find out, maybe, Jeff.
6: Well, I hope so, Trev. I haven't seen him in a long time.
4: Thanks, Jeff. Good on you, Stewie, running along the piano. A couple of texts that have come in about the birthday parties that you remember well. Text here saying, when we were kids, our dad would let us blow out the candles on the birthday. Instead, we fetch a cake of soap from the laundry and sat beside the cake arguing and about who would put the candles out. Do you remember it was always important to make sure everybody, especially there are some kids, everybody got a chance of blowing out the candles, and by the time you'd finished, they'd be like 2 centimetres long. Next, we're going to talk about School of the Air. One of the School of the Airs is celebrating 75 years. Have you, or were you involved in School of the Air as a kid or as a parent? Why was it so important having School of the Air? If you want to join us in that conversation, 1-300-800-222. Text 0437 774 774.

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0: 75 years the School of the Air has been operating in Alice Springs. We're joined this morning by Kerry Russell, who's the principal of the Alice Springs School of the Air. Happy birthday, Kerry.
2: Oh, thank you very much, Trevor.
0: 75 years, that's a long time, and there must have been some huge changes within School of the Air over that period of time.
2: Yeah, it is extraordinary that a little place in the middle of Australia was the first place in the world to come up with this idea to do a School of the Air so students could learn over the air all those years ago, and that we're still going strong. And yeah, lots of changes have happened over time, mainly to do with technology. But yeah, we're very proud to be celebrating our 75th.
0: Because many of us will have the image of from watching Skippy, because the Hammonds, they were all brought up with School of the Air. And we have this image of the two-way radio and the conversations happening through the two-way. How is it operated now?
2: Right. Well, most of our students live very remotely, and so they connect via satellite. And so, yeah, all of our lessons are over the internet through a satellite connection. And, you know, we use a video conferencing platform, and a number of lessons each day the students have with their teachers. So they get to, log in each day for their maths lesson, for literacy, for their integrated subjects, for various electives that we offer. So, yeah, all online in a video conferencing platform, similar to what many people in the world would have experienced during COVID.
0: So that's great. So they can see each other.
2: Yeah, absolutely. Yeah, yes. It's with the improved satellite technology that's been around the last few years, all of the students can have their cameras on all at the same time. And the teacher can be demonstrating some work to them through their overhead camera or sharing their screen. So pretty similar to what many people are familiar with now for online meetings. But actually for our students, it's really only been a number of years where we could have everyone in the class with their camera on at the same time, and that's been down to improved satellite technology, which has been a game changer for us.
0: I could say it's obvious, but I guess it is in some degree as far as the importance, as far as education is concerned. But what about socially, especially for kids who are in remote areas? I'm not expecting you to go back 75 years at all, Kerry, but from that time as well, there must have been an importance as far as the social integration and feeling part of a community is concerned?
2: Yeah, absolutely. And it's interesting. It's certainly one of the strengths of our school that even though our students and families don't see each other face to face very often at all, there's still that real sense of belonging. And there's no doubt that connecting, obviously initially on the radio, through the radio and now through satellite, multiple times a day, it absolutely helps build that sense of belonging to a school, connections with your classmates, belonging to a class. There really is a strong sort of family feel at our school. And there's no doubt that being able to initially hear and now hear and see each other throughout the day helps that. And of course, our students, the vast majority, they are learning from their home. Some of them are in a dedicated schoolroom, some are in their lounge room, some at a kitchen table. So, when our teachers are teaching the students, they get to peek into the student's home, because wherever they're sitting, you might see their little brother or sister running around in the background, or things happening out through the window. So, yeah, it's, they're learning in their home. So that's another element to how people learn about each other in our school.
0: Kerry, how does it work though? Does it start like a class, like a school day starts at 9 o'clock and finishes at 3 o'clock, and you have a break for lunch, or do students dip in and out?
2: Well, in theory, Trevor. So in the Northern Territory, school starts at 8:30 and finishes at 3. So most of our students do have classes at 8:30. So they don't have online lessons all day long. Mm-hmm. That would be too much screen time. But they certainly have a schoolwork that they need to complete that takes up basically a school day every day. They have to be there for their online lessons. The rest of the day is a bit flexible, but there is quite a bit of work for them to do, their follow-up tasks after their online lessons. So there's definitely flexibility where students can pop out and help outside or do something or catch up later on. But generally, most of our students are in the home classroom from 8:30 to 3. But, you know, if they get their work done a bit earlier and they've got no online classes in the afternoon, then they can definitely leave before that. It's sort of case by case. But, you know, sometimes our students won't be there. They do still go out and help their parents in mustering, and then they might catch up later on with their schoolwork. They might, mum and dad might get them to do a bit of school on the Saturday or Sunday or something. There's flexibility, but it's a full day of school that, you know, is provided for them every day, and that the vast majority of them do. They're hard workers, our students.
0: We're joined this morning by Kerry Russell, who's the principal of the Alice Springs School of the Air, and we're taking a look at School of the Air, of which 75 years is being celebrated in Alice Springs. Nigel joins us. Hello, Nigel.
3: Good morning, Trevor. How are you?
0: Good. Did you do School of the Air?
3: Yeah, we grew up on a property near Ivanhoe in Western New South Wales. Well, I'm still here. I was one of 10 kids, so we all did School of the Air from Broken Hill. That was in my older brother and sisters in the 70s, and me and the younger ones in the 70s and 80s.
0: What was significant about it, Nige?
3: The thing was, I suppose, this is probably a bit of a function of us being a big family too out the property. We didn't get away much, so yeah. We sort of, our playmates were our siblings sort of thing, because once a year you would go to the Broken Hill, nearly everyone did, for the you had a sports day and a choral festival, like you'd practice singing a song over the HF radio for the few weeks beforehand,
0: yeah.
3: And you'd do a performance there. But you didn't really see many of your peers or your classmates, and it's, I don't know if it always worked, but there was a bit of a perception, and I think it was a bit of a reality, that you'd form a view on whether someone was likely to be a mate of yours, or, you know, whether they gelled the same as you, just by hearing the sound of their voice over the airwaves.
0: Yeah.
3: Yeah.
0: Look, a couple of things there, Kerry. Do you still have meetings or try and bring the students who are members of the Alice Springs one together once a year?
2: Yeah, definitely. No, it's actually four times a year. So wow. Once every term, our students and families come into Alice Springs. And, yeah, that is definitely a highlight for everyone to have all their classes together. So the students are with their teachers, with their classmates, get to do some in-person, in-class learning, but also lots of other fun.

0: activities. And as Nigel said, definitely sports day is definitely a highlight every year.
1: When you take a look at that and how it operates and through the year, are we talking about from prep through to year 12, or how does it work that way?
0: So our school is from preschool, which is in their territory. That's 2 years before year one. So maybe your prep, I don't know. Preschool all the way through to year nine. And then if any students are continuing on with distance education, there's another school in the Northern Territory that's based in Darwin, and that is senior secondary for distance ed. So year 10, 11 and 12. In saying that, many of our students do go to boarding school. So they'll leave the Northern Territory and head interstate and attend a boarding school for their high school years or for part of their high school years. That's been a long-standing family tradition for many of them.
1: Kerry, what's the ch what are the challenges with remote learning?
0: I think there's a couple. Like, technology is obviously the game changer and the lifesaver for us, but as we know, there's always challenges with technology. And just not being able to be face to face with the students. So in order to provide the support, like, teachers do amazing teaching during the online lessons, but as I said before, there's quite a bit of time during the school day where the students are doing their follow-up activities, and the primary students have someone in the home classroom with them. That's someone who the parents provide, who do an amazing job supporting our students. But most of them aren't teachers, aren't trained educators. And so sometimes we just sort of wish we could somehow transport ourselves to the home classroom and help students who need a bit of help with their follow-up activity. I mean, our teachers are always available via email or phone, but it's not the same. So just not being there, with everyone the way you would in a mainstream class. That's probably the main thing. And yeah, as I said before, if technology fails or it's a bit glitchy or something, you're doing a lesson and something's interfering with it, so it's hard to hear what the students are saying, or they can't hear you sometimes. Generally, though, it's pretty good. The technology has definitely improved to make it much easier than it was.
1: And how about the students themselves? Do they find that and that they do well within these guys? Because I guess, but shouldn't necessarily happen. But there's always the conversations about whether or not within certain education environments that kids do well and they flourish. Is it something that you notice within what you do, Kerry?
0: Yeah, definitely. Our
1: Academically, I
0: students
1: guess.
0: do, Our students do well, and when they head off to schools once they finish with ours, whether it's another distance ed school or a mainstream school, boarding school or somewhere in town, we hear reports that they are going very well. Like, they get well educated, even though it's obviously an unconventional way. They're well supported at home. Like I said, they've got an adult with them, a home tutor who's helping them, and yeah, they do well, and our classes are generally smaller just because it's, that's sort of the nature of distance ed in a remote place, not a lot of people out on the land. So yeah, I am very pleased to say they go really well.
1: I mean, I guess the teachers have got the benefit as well that they don't have to worry too much about discipline because that can be sorted out at home.
0: Well, there is that benefit as well. And our students are, by and large, incredibly well behaved. When they come into town those 4 times a year as well, they're just so happy just to see each other and be together, be doing fun activities, that we don't have any problems. They're just super lovely kids.
1: Super love. Of course they are, because most of them are, Kerry. What are the challenges for you as a principal?
0: Well, when we live in a small place in the territory, recruiting staff, when people leave and go interstate sometimes, and just recruiting staff. But that's not just a specific to our school. That's just a general thing, actually, for teaching often all over the world at the moment. But in saying that, we are very fortunate that we are fully staffed and mostly fully staffed. But sometimes it's a bit stressful when someone's about to go. Yeah, and it's just like I said, not being with the students all the time. Sometimes you're like, oh, I wonder if they need some more help here, or I wonder what's going on. But yeah, generally it's such a lovely place to work, and we've got such supportive families, and as I said, great kids and really experienced, dedicated teachers. It's a joy to work at our school.
1: Kerry, we're about a minute away from the news. I was just wondering, with that though, with the teachers that you have, so they still all need to be based in Alice Springs as well?
0: They need to be based in the territory, yes. In order to work in the Northern Territory as a teacher, you do need to be living in the territory. And the vast majority of ours are in Alice Springs because we want the teachers there when the students come in for those times throughout the year. We've got one or two who have moved to Darwin, still in the Northern Territory. But yes, they do need to be here. The idea is that they're here in Alice, and then we're all together. It's just easier for professional learning and supporting each other. And occasionally the students pop in between those contact events as well. If their families are in town for business or something, so we get to catch up with them then. So, yeah, we're all here together in Alice.
1: Such a rich history and such a significant form of education throughout the country. Thank you very much for joining us.
0: Oh, thank you. It was a pleasure.
1: Kerry Russell, who's the principal of Alice Springs School of the Air. 75 year. That's their birthday. It's news time.
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3: ABC News, good morning, I'm Simon Lauder. Israeli strikes have continued across southern Lebanon overnight as a tenuous ceasefire between Israel, the US and Iran remains in the balance. Here's Middle East correspondent Matthew Doran.
4: Iran launched around 30 missiles at Israel, angry at Israel's attacks against its proxy Hezbollah in southern Lebanon and the Lebanese capital Beirut. In turn, Israel opened fire on Iran, hitting sites across the country, including air defences and a

0: Future strikes was made clear, saying Israeli aggression in Lebanon would be met with a harsh response. Those Israeli strikes over its northern border have continued, with Israel's Prime Minister Benjamin Netanyahu insisting he'll keep targeting Hezbollah with force.
1: More than 30 people have been killed by an earthquake off the south coast of the Philippines island of Mindanao. Southeast Asia correspondent Tim Swanston reports.
2: Authorities are continuing to assess the damage from a powerful earthquake which hit the south of the southern Philippines island of Mindanao yesterday morning, including the coastal city of General Santos. Philippines President Ferdinand Marcos Jr. has ordered the suspension of schools in the area and has directed disaster response agencies to immediately get to work. Search and rescue efforts are ongoing, with searches taking place in several damaged buildings. At least several dozen people have been killed, some by collapsing buildings and falling debris, while a landslide caused by the earthquake killed at least 13 people.
1: China's leader has received a grand welcome during his first visit to North Korea in 7 years. Here's China correspondent Alison Horn.
3: China's President Xi Jinping prefers leaders to come to him, most recently the presidents of America and Russia, so it makes this current trip to North Korea, his first in 7 years, even more significant. Welcomed with a military band and jubilant crowd, President Xi then met with North Korean leader Kim Jong-un, China's state media saying ties between the two countries stand at a new historical starting point, but made no mention of whether the pair discussed North Korea's nuclear program.
1: The former head of Ukraine's Supreme Court will serve 5 years in prison for bribery and corruption. Europe correspondent Mazoe Ford reports.
4: Vsevolod Kinyasev was accused of accepting a $3.8 million bribe in 2023 in exchange for a court ruling. Initially, the former head of Ukraine's Supreme Court denied any wrongdoing, but later agreed to a plea deal, which meant he had to testify against other suspects. Tackling deep-seated corruption is critical for Ukraine as it seeks ongoing financial support while continuing to fight Russia's full-scale invasion. It's also trying to progress its case to join the European Union. The war-torn country ranks 104th out of 182 countries in Transparency International's latest Corruption Perceptions Index.
1: The Australian government is facing fresh calls to raise the rate of JobSeeker and other income support payments, with new research showing the growing extent of financial hardship. Anglicare Australia's annual cost of living index has found on average a single person on JobSeeker is falling behind by $251 a week after paying for rent, food and transport. The report says an average couple with two children on JobSeeker is falling behind by $428 a week. Anglicare Australia Executive Director Casey Chambers says while the tax reforms unveiled in the recent budget are welcome, the government needs to provide more support for JobSeeker recipients.
5: These payments have been falling behind since before the turn of the century, and with the kind of inflation, the kind of unpredictability of costs at the moment, it's those people on the least that are really bearing that burden of inflation and rising costs the greatest.
1: The former Roosters, Warriors and Parramatta forward Kane Evans has become just the second NRL player in history to come out as gay. The 34-year-old says he's gone public after years of addiction and homelessness as he tried to hide his identity. Evans told Nine it's a huge relief and he's hoping his own battle can help others.
6: I've been fighting a war within, you know, since I was about 15 years old, and it's not sustainable. And, you know, I was sleeping in parks, doing drugs. But I know that there's people that are struggling with the same struggle that I've gone through.
1: If you or someone you know needs someone to talk to, call QLife on 1800 184 527 or Lifeline on 13 11 14. And Australia's women's cricketers have beaten England by 5 wickets in a warm-up match for the upcoming T20 World Cup. This is ABC News.
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8: Mani nina budni gana yatana, nina padni padni ma puki mokabando. 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We are broadcasting on sacred Kaurna land. We pay our respects to all the Kaurna people, past, present and to our future generations. It's good that you've come to Kaurna country, but as you walk, remember the people that walked before you. The spirit still lives amongst the steel, concrete, roads and lawns. Now let's recognise the Kaurna people, the language and land, and learn about the past.

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2: Very good morning, 5:30 clubbers. 12 degrees in town on the way to 20. Good morning, Jules.
3: Good morning, Sonia. Good to have you back.
2: Thank you, because of course you were working yesterday.
3: I noticed, you didn't win a King's birthday on, so that's, I know that was...

0: been in this for a while, I'm pretty sure that if you're on the list, you know some time before.
1: Right, okay.
0: You just have to keep it quiet.
1: Yeah.
0: So no, didn't. What about you? You weren't on there either?
1: No, I said yesterday, I'm assuming it's an administrative error because I was checking my message bank all yesterday, but no, nothing.
0: Gee. Would it be? Services to Moss?
1: It's just services. That would be great.
0: Services to Moss.
1: And I'm just, there's just radio interviews of me the whole day talking about Moss.
0: This is it.
1: I've met King Charles, so I've shaken his hand.
0: I've seen photos of you with him.
1: Yeah, King Charles.
0: But I'm not entirely sure that you can claim that you've met him, have you?
1: Well,
0: I've seen photos of you with him as a profile and you poking your head in that photo.
1: You know what I asked him? Where did you get your suit? And he looked puzzled and then moved on. That was the only thing I could think of saying to him. You know when you meet a celebrity and you go, well, I mean, he's the king, but also a celebrity, and you're thinking, what can I say to him? And I said, where did you get your suit? And he smiled. It was a weak smile.
0: Did you think the king was going to pass on details of where he got his suit?
1: He said something
0: like, surely his suits are made for him.
1: He said something like, oh, thank you, and then moved on.
0: Oh.
1: You know.
0: Because you could have been saying, it looks crap.
1: Yes. Get it out of a charity bin, did you?
0: Oh, now, last night, you sent me a photo.
1: Oh, yes.
0: You sent me a photo because I'm always having a go at your choice of breakfast cereal.
1: Yes.
0: And so now I've got another step in the process because your choice of breakfast cereal is all bran.
1: Yes, and it's not the flakes. Can I just specify? Then when it comes to all bran, it's got to be the lines of it. I do lines of all bran. But you know, it's the sticks of all bran, not the flakes.
0: Yeah, the rabbit food looking stuff.
1: Yeah, I'm a massive all bran fan and everyone is amused.
0: What is it about the sticks as opposed to the flakes?
1: Because they're a bit crunchier and with hot milk, they kind of, it's a nice mushy.
0: That's actually just making me feel like.
1: Why?
0: Oh.
1: I don't know why.
0: Hot milk as well with bran. That just seems like it's compounding the problem. At least the cold milk somehow masks the taste a little bit.
1: And you were bewildered as to why I was having it in the evening.
0: Well, this was the thing. Is not only is that a choice and a poor choice, I must say.
1: Poor choice.
0: For breakfast.
1: I've got to rethink my choices.
0: But what possessed you to have old bran for dinner, for goodness sake?
1: I often have. I mean, it's a bit like Seinfeld, but I'm sure people have, you know, breakfast cereal for lunch or dinner. I mean, breakfast cereal is not just I don't think it's just a breakfast food. I'd love to know, 1-300-222-891.
0: I totally agree with you. In fact, I think there is nothing better some nights when you feel like you want something, you're not into anything like that's too tasty or spicy, you just want something to fill the belly and you want something comforting, that Weet-Bix is the go.
1: Yeah, I've never been a fan of
0: Weet-Bix. Weet-Bix at night would be great.
1: I'm an
0: bran.
1: Well, remember, if there's an all bran person, please call up or let us know your go-to breakfast cereal, and especially if you have it at night, because I think that, like you say, there's something comforting about breakfast cereal, and in the evenings you don't want to cook, but you're still a little bit peckish. You don't want to have a Rye-Vita. I mean, whoever wants a Rye-Vita, to be honest, except people who are on a health kick and then realise
0: that Rye-Vitas were still on sale, to be honest.
1: When was the last time you had a Rye-Vita?
0: There used to be Rye-Vitas with cottage cheese.
1: Yes.
0: That was back in my dieting days.
1: Yeah.
0: Yeah.
1: I don't know if you can still buy them, can you?
0: Rye-Vitas are like dry cardboard, really, aren't they?
1: No, that's an insult to cardboard. Because Rye-Vitas are worse than eating cardboard. they're not.
0: Are we supposed to use brand names and say that?
1: Oh, no. We love our Rye-Vitas. They're our very good friends at Rye-Vita. No, but there's something comforting about breakfast cereal. And, you know, it can be a dessert as well. I think people have it as a dessert. You know, Fruit Loops and Cocoa Pops. And, you know, it's a sugary treat, don't you think?
0: As a dessert. I've never heard it as a dessert. But, yes, I do see where you're coming from because it's basically all sugar, isn't it?
1: So
0: I kind of get that.
1: So if you want a dessert but you don't have anything, you can have a bowl of breakfast cereal. I think that's more common than you think. Are you just mornings only? Are you staying in your lane when it comes to breakfast cereal?
0: No. I will have Weet-Bix at night on a very, very rare occasion.
1: Right.
0: But that's pretty much it.

0: I can't imagine having the other stuff.
1: Mm.
0: No. So would love to hear from you. What's the word? Are you cereal fluid? Are you cereal fluid with your times?
1: Are you a cereal swinger? I would have gone that you swing between breakfast, lunch and dinner.
0: Are meal times set for you? Because maybe you're one of those people who wakes up and has pizza for breakfast.
1: That happens as well. I mean, in Asia, when I go to Bali, you'll have a chicken congee in the morning. You know,
0: some people do. I don't. Because I can't quite get my head around that. If I've just woken up, I generally want cereal.
1: Asian, you're going to Sri Lanka. You'll find beautiful country, by the way, if you can get there, do. They have a lot of curries and stuff in the morning.
0: Mm.
1: Get into it. Give it a go.
0: Don't you see? I think I've just been too streamlined into this idea that you have sort of more plain stuff.
1: In the morning.
0: In the morning. I can't quite go curries and that. But I know that rice and all of that is all through the day in Asian cultures.
1: Is common.
0: Common, in fact. In fact, you've got to have it for one or two meals a day, don't they?
1: 1-300-222-891. Give us a call. Or 0467-922-891. Sue from Mylaw is a regular 5:30 clubber and she joins us now. Good morning to you, Sue.
2: Yeah, good morning, guys. I just woke up. You were just rattling on about cereal.
1: Yeah.
0: We do rattle on. Yeah.
2: Interesting topic. You wouldn't pay me to have cereal in the mornings. I hate it. Especially anything with hot milk. And I only feed Weet-Bix to the chickens. Thank you. But sort of mid-afternoon, if I'm peckish sometimes, I'll have a bowl of Nutri-Grain as an afternoon snack.
0: But do you have... Yeah. Do you have Nutri-Grain with milk, or are you like a lot of these people who treat it as like a handful of nuts?
2: No, a bit of cold milk and lots of sugar.
1: So Nutri-Grain is so 1980s. I mean, it was Grant Kenny, Lisa Curry.
2: It doesn't get mushy. I hate mushy cereal, so it doesn't go mushy. I like crunchy cereal. I don't eat anything at night. I don't have a meal at night, so I have a lunch, larger meal for lunch. And then I just want a quick snack in the afternoon.
0: Mm.
2: And that seems to be
1: your go-to.
2: A nice way to go.
0: All right. Yeah. Okay, well, there you go. Because I feel like a lot of the people, someone here says, I used to always have a bowl of cornflakes after dinner.
1: Mm. And that's, like I said, it's almost like a dessert. You know, but you can have it for lunch. I think because it's quick and it's comforting and it's easy.
0: I think there's something about the clean taste of it too.
1: Yes.
0: But that's why I don't understand the hot milk thing, because I feel like the cold milk gives you that clean, crisp taste of cereal.
1: I love hot milk.
0: And hot milk is just mushy and...
1: Well, there's a time of year, but I mean, maybe at heart there's a baby still inside me and just the whole comfort of baby food and... Mushy. That was a weird thing to say, by the way. There's baby Jules that still lurks inside me that just wants mushy hot food.
0: And sadly, I think it oftentimes drives the bus.
1: And the comforting of just mushy hot kind of all bran. And the other reason I like all bran is because it is what it says. You know, you can have crunchy nut and stuff, and the nut's that crunchy.
0: I'm sorry, I cannot believe the number of times you come out in defense of all
1: but
0: brand.
1: It is just all
0: it seems
1: brand.
0: Like the most unusual thing to want to wave a flag about. You know, of all the great things, you know, chocolate biscuits or whatever, and you're coming out going, yeah, ray, rah, rah, rah, rah, for all brand.
1: Well, I mean, Nutri-Grain, I mean, what grain is it? Is it Nutra? I mean, it's just all and it's brand. That's all it is.
0: It is what it says on the box.
1: It's not.
0: And quite frankly, you could eat the box and think you're still eating all bran.
1: It's not over-promising and under-delivering. 1-300-222-891. Help us out here.
0: Now we're moving into the cereals on the text line. The cereals that you can eat, like popcorn.
1: Mm.
0: Someone's adding, there's Nutri-Grain and there's Fruit Loops.
1: Yes.
0: Fruit Loops were like, that's eating like a bag of lollies, really.
1: Yeah. And
0: it's so bad for you.
1: And I think Cocoa Pops is only, people only really buy it now for the crackles, don't you think, for kids' birthdays? You know, and you put, what do you join up the Cocoa Pops with? Is it ghee or there's some kind of, you know...
0: Oh, when you make crackles, yeah. Yeah. No, it's
1: what is
0: kofa.
1: It?
0: Kofa.
1: Where do you even buy kofa?
0: In the dairy section.
1: Why don't you...
0: It's in the fridge.
1: Okay, right. So, yeah. So that's the reason that you get Cocoa Pops, I think. No one seriously eats them.
0: Actually, do you use kofa for anything other than chocolate crackles?
1: I
0: don't know that I've ever known of kofa being used for anything else. It's the only recipe that I know of with kofa in it.
1: And it's like one of those things like ghee, kofa, suet, you know, the things that you only really use for one thing.
0: One thing, yeah.
1: Lots of hot milk coming through as well. Thank you.
0: No. Oh, gosh,
1: and thank Karen. I don't know if Karen wants to call up, but there's an all-brand text that has come up on 0467922891.
0: The only way to eat cereal is with hot milk, it's being suggested. That feels like the only way to make you want to throw up, quite frankly. Hot milk sounds like baby food to me. I'm with you, Andrew. That's just it.
1: Well,
0: how's this, though, for a different warm custard with cornflakes on top is apparently a lovely winter dessert.
1: I'm going to try that.
0: Cornflakes on top of winter custard.
1: I'm going to try that. That sounds delicious. Mm. I mean, it's like a dessert, isn't it?
0: So that's your warm, crunchy thing with the sugary crunch.
1: I'm a big,
0: it the crunch.
1: I'm a big fan of custard. More egg than vanilla. Let's go to Sean from Morphett Vale on 1300 222 891. Good morning, Sean.
3: Morning.
1: Give us your cereal.
3: Okay, so Nutri-Grain or Fruit Loops without milk, just... You can sit there watching TV, like having like popcorn.
1: All right, straight from the box, Sean.
0: Or the bag.
3: Or the bag, yeah.
0: Yeah.
3: My wife also, when she has Fruit Loops, religiously separates the colours.
1: What?
3: She'll have one colour at a time.
1: What?
3: Yes.
1: But aren't they taste the same?
3: Probably. I actually know the Fruit Loops don't taste the same.
0: Are you saying like, so Mondays is green and Tuesdays is pink and, or you mean in the same day
3: in
0: or
3: the
0: same morning?
3: She'll choose a colour and take all those greens first and then the oranges.
1: I like a dedication, Sean.
0: And does she explain her reasoning behind that?
3: Yeah, it's just where she is, I guess.
1: Yeah. Well, I mean, you know, you take your time. It's a treat, so... Savour it rather than just scoff it down, Sean. How long have you been eating Fruit Loops for, do you think?
3: Oh, God. Since I was a kid, I'm like nearly 60 now, so...
1: So it's like the inner baby Sean inside of you still, do you think?
0: You are really in tune.
3: I don't do it as much now, obviously.
0: Well, okay, so Fruit Loops have been a staple in your life.
1: Yeah.
0: I would have thought that once you're sort of about 10, you throw off the shackles of Fruit Loops and things like that and move to adult cereals.
1: But I like your partner, Sean, who separates the colours as well, like they're jelly babies or wine gums or something like that, because then you know, it's like I said, it's playing with the food. It's, you know, it's having
0: the
1: different...
0: Does she do this with other things, Sean, other than Fruit Loops?
3: Probably, but Fruit Loops seems to be the one that stands out for me when I watch you do it.
0: So the two of you
3: sit... quite fascinating.
0: The two of you sit down and eat Fruit Loops together?
3: No, not really, but she does it her way. So my general food is like muesli, but my treats are the Nutri-Grain and the Fruit Loops.
0: Okay.
1: Well, thank you, Sean.
0: Well, it is like having a bag of lollies, really.
1: We haven't got into muesli. I mean, what the hell is going on with birch and muesli or Swiss muesli? There is nothing enjoyable.
0: I've got to say, I'm with you on that one. I'm gonna ride your train on that one.
1: Birch
0: and muesli.
1: Yeah,
0: like soaked up juice.
1: I know,
0: soggy,
1: and then the other option is the Swiss muesli, which is just dry oats and a couple of raisins in it. Give me toasted muesli.
0: The worst health-wise, but the best tasting.
1: Yeah.
0: Oh, and even worse, granola. Delicious. That's like maple syrup toasted or something.
1: And people eat that like popcorn as well.
0: I love that.
1: Granola.
0: Oh, that is the best tasting thing ever. Phil from Woodside, good morning.
4: Guys, breakfast cereals are gateway drugs for our sugar addiction.
0: Yeah.
1: Phil.
0: You're absolutely right. I think you're right, Phil.
4: I'd only have one cup of coffee a day, so everyone would give me grief, but I used to have four sugars in it while I was having breakfast cereal because otherwise it tasted horrible. I don't have cereal anymore, and I'm down to one spoonful of sugar in my coffee, and it's usually molasses or something along those lines. So I have a freaky breakfast. So,
1: Phil, no sugar in all bran. It's just all bran.
4: Yeah, well, that's a whole other problem, that is.
1: But, Phil, I mean, isn't it good for your roughage? How do you get your roughage if you're not eating?
0: Well, not if you're eating Fruit Loops, because that's like highly processed, highly sugared.
4: I've just gone out to the veggie patch. I picked a big leaf of spinach and a couple of kale leaves. I'm going to chop that up and I'm going to put some rice in with it and some chicken stock, some shiitake mushrooms. Then I put a bit of, I put some shrimps in after, dried shrimps and some dried anchovies after that. And
0: what is that, your breakfast?
4: That's my breakfast, yep.
1: Anchovies and dried shrimp.
0: And kale and spinach. Anchovies.
1: What?
4: Yep.
1: And is that like in a... like a stir fry, or how do you?
4: No, I cook it up in a bit of chicken stock.
1: Wow, so it's like a soup.
4: Almost, yeah. No, it's a bit drier than the soup, and I'll crack an egg into it as well.
1: Wow, that's extraordinary. That's
0: very. You are very
1: adventurous.
0: Good. Adventurous? I don't know. Well, he seems very holy. Well, having that for breakfast. Well,
4: there are other reasons for it. So anyway, but we won't go into that.
1: Anchovies for breakfast is a brave choice because I love anchovies.
4: They're the dried ones, so I just chuck them in at the end. Okay. So they just get softened slightly. But yeah, they're good.
0: Well, you are very noble, Phil, doing that sort of thing for breakfast.
4: I don't know about noble, but
1: it's creative. I like it. Spinach, exactly. Dried anchovies, dried shrimp. That's a hell of a breakfast.
0: I've got
4: a cereal and I've got rice in there. So there you go. Okay. I also cook up the porridge for my wife. So.
1: There we go. There's your roughage. Remember roughage was a word everyone used about 10 years ago.
0: Yeah, it cleaned you out.
1: Yeah. How's your roughage? Are you having enough of it?
0: Not really the conversations I'd want to have, but still. Porridge is a good go-to, though, isn't it? I feel like the porridge doesn't get enough
1: love
0: these days because when it's done well, it punches well above its weight in terms of cereal.
1: I agree with that. But I'm a more of a Quaker oat sort of guy.
0: No, I like just your rolled oats and you start from scratch. Okay. You've got to have a bit of salt in the porridge, not to make it salty, but just to give it some flavour and only water, and then you add your water. I tell you what, the best bowl of porridge I ever had, though, seriously, would send your heart rate up. I remember staying at a B&B once, and they put maple syrup all over the top. No, it was brown sugar that melted like maple syrup, and then cream.
1: That's a dessert.
0: And that's like dessert. You're absolutely right. That's not healthy for you anymore. Merv is in the Barossa. Good morning.
5: Yeah, well, you just reminded me, like, proper rolled oats.
0: Yes.
5: Heavy cream, brown sugar, but you need a lot of salt.
0: You do.
5: But then cornflakes.
0: Merv, we could eat porridge together. It sounds like we're on the same wavelength.
1: And then you need an EpiPen afterwards.
5: Cornflakes.
1: Yeah.
5: Cornflakes any time of the day with lots of cream and sugar.
1: Wow.
0: Cream?
1: Why don't you just go straight to the cream and sugar?
0: Cream and sugar with cornflakes? What's going on there?
5: Yeah, mate, it's brilliant.
1: It's good roughage, but it's not great for your arteries, Merv.
5: No, well, my arteries are stuffed anyway, so it doesn't matter.
0: Don't the cornflakes go all soggy?
5: No, because the cream is thick and it just stays crunchy and...
1: What sort of cream are you into? Are you thickened? Are you kind of a whipped cream guy?
5: Yeah, thickened cream to whipped, like thickened. Thicker the better.
1: Yeah, I love my cream thickened.
5: Yeah.
1: This kind of, watery, kind of nothing creams. Not a big fan. Well, thank you, Merv. There we go. Not many all-brand listeners, but lots of cereal lovers on the text line.
0: Yeah, but cereal for dinner, that's the... Mm. How many people do that? Not many, I don't think. We're going to check your weather next.
6: Are there any winners in the cost of living crisis? What's causing the algal bloom?
7: Questions. They've never been more important. So the one thing we'll never question is our duty to keep asking. ABC News, keep asking.
0: Mark Analak is Senior Forecaster at the Bureau. Good morning to you.
8: Good morning, Sonia. Good morning, Jules.
0: Well, it's been a pretty dry few days. That could change later today.
8: Eventually, but when I spoke to Jules yesterday, we talked about showers moving across the south tonight. It looks like the system has slowed down a little bit. So for most of South Australia, we can expect a fine day today. And if we do see some showers, I think we'll see them moving in from the west during the evening, maybe reaching Adelaide before midnight. Eastern districts look pretty dry right through to midnight tonight, with most of the shower activity expected across agricultural areas during tomorrow morning. So for today, mostly sunny conditions to start off with, fairly warm as well. A bit of a cool start. We've seen Strathalbyn get down to 4 degrees, Murray Bridge 4 and Nuriutpa 3 degrees. But for the rest of today, we can expect temperatures to gradually rise, and Mount Gambier heading to 17 degrees, Renmark 20 degrees, 20 degrees also for Port Pirie, Port Augusta, Whyalla, Port Lincoln, can all expect 20 degrees, Ceduna 22 degrees. And in the north of the state, Oonadatta 25, Coober Pedy 26, Moomba 25 degrees as well. Broken Hill can expect a sunny top of 22 degrees. Here in Adelaide, as I said, those showers are likely to move across. Well, we're starting to see showers on the radar west of Ceduna. They'll gradually extend across Eyre Peninsula this evening, possibly reaching Adelaide by midnight. But for today, Adelaide can expect a top of 20 degrees, and like I said, maybe a spot or two towards midnight. Tomorrow, showers to start off the day, but those showers will quickly contract east of the state. And we should be in for a fine day on Thursday. Adelaide can expect 17 degrees tomorrow and a few showers easing. Thursday, back to fine conditions and 19 degrees, Sonia, Jules.
0: Okay, well, later in the week we'll start talking about the weekend where it looks like we're looking at a lot more rain, but not too bad up until then.
8: Yeah, look, the showers that come through tomorrow, probably only expecting a few millimetres here in Adelaide and generally across the agricultural areas, maybe up to 5 millimetres. So not a huge amount expected with this weakening, sliding system overnight tonight into tomorrow morning.

0: back to that,
1: effect.
0: Adelaide. I've got a few of them. I was writing some really interesting ones as well.
1: Yeah, so bring it forward. Give you time to think about it. We'll be doing that in the next hour. So, Sonia and Jules for breakfast after 6 o'clock, though. First the news, then AM, and then we'll be jumping into the papers.
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6: ABC News with Matt Coleman. South Australia's consumer watchdog says people who bought homes built by an owner-builder with no insurance may be eligible for compensation subject to an investigation. Consumer and Business Services has fined loan specialist Corshed Alarm $75,000. He allegedly acted as a building work contractor while claiming to be an owner-builder and developing three properties in Adelaide's north. The watchdog is also investigating Mr. Alarm's projects for potential consumer law breaches. Commissioner Brett Humphreys says that he feels the people who bought the new homes.
7: And now there's defects with the property due to the standard of building, if you like, and aren't covered by any builder's indemnity insurance. Under the Australian Consumer Law investigation, if the offences against the trader are proven, there's opportunity for compensation through the court process.
6: At least 35 people on the Philippines island of Mindanao have died from a large earthquake. The 7.8 magnitude quake triggered tsunami warnings. It was felt more than 400 kilometres away in neighbouring countries. Dozens of people have been injured. Philippines Red Cross CEO Richard J. Gordon is concerned about possible aftershocks.
8: There's a lot of hanging materials that can collapse underneath the pedestrians. And of course, if you have aftershock, some buildings are already weakened, and we don't want them to collapse to more people who will be injured.
6: Israeli strikes have continued across southern Lebanon overnight as a tenuous ceasefire between Israel, the US and Iran remains in the balance. His Middle East correspondent Matthew Doran.
9: Iran launched around 30 missiles at Israel, angry at Israel's attacks against its proxy Hezbollah in southern Lebanon and the Lebanese capital Beirut. In turn, Israel opened fire on Iran, hitting sites across the country, including air defences and a petrochemical plant. The situation appeared to be rapidly deteriorating before Iran's Central Military Command announced it would hold fire for the time being. However, its trigger for future strikes was made clear, saying Israeli aggression in Lebanon would be met with a harsh response. Those Israeli strikes over its northern border have continued, with Israel's Prime Minister Benjamin Netanyahu insisting he'll keep targeting Hezbollah with force.
6: A top Somali soccer referee has been denied entry to the US to officiate at the World Cup just days before the tournament begins. With more, here's the BBC's Electra Naismith.
10: The award-winning Somalian is one of eight referees from Africa's Football Confederation named by FIFA to officiate at the tournament. But just days from its opening, Omar Artan finds himself in Turkey, turned away from the US on arrival in Miami. It's unclear why he was refused entry, although Somalia is one of several countries subject to severe travel restrictions by the Trump administration. There's been no response yet from FIFA, which is now missing a referee. Somalia says the decision undermines football's spirit of inclusion and of fair play.
6: The England and Wales Cricket Board is investigating an incident in a nightclub involving its captain Ben Stokes and pace bowler Gus Atkinson after the first test match against New Zealand. Chris Mitchell reports.
11: A statement from the ECB says the pair were involved in a breach of team protocols and were present at a nightclub in the early hours of Monday morning when an incident took place. England were criticised for their off-field conduct during their recent 4-1 Ashes defeat, during which a video of England's Ben Duckett was posted on social media, with the opener appearing to be intoxicated. A review into that incident led to the introduction of a midnight curfew for players.
6: In AFL, Adelaide will welcome back Riley Thilthorpe from suspension for Thursday night's clash against the Western Bulldogs in Melbourne. Isaac Rankin and defender Mark Keane are also likely to return after getting through yesterday's training unscathed. But Callum Archie, Jordan Butts and Mitch Hinge are all unlikely to feature as they recover from injury. Midfielder Jake Soligo says he's missed playing with Keane, who's yet to feature at AFL level this year.
12: Big part of our team, so if he's back, it's going to be nice. It was great to see him back out there, to be honest. I love watching him and we all know what he brings to the team, so hopefully he's back soon.
6: South Australia's weather, Renmark, mostly sunny 20, Mount Gambier, sunny 18.

0: Port Lincoln showers increasing 19, Port Pirie mostly sunny 20. Adelaide a late shower or two, a top of 20 degrees, currently 12. Tomorrow showers easing 17, Thursday partly cloudy 19, Friday a shower or two 23, Saturday showers easing 18, Sunday partly cloudy 18, and on Monday a showery day with a top of 18 degrees being forecast. 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
1: Good morning. Welcome to AM. I'm Melissa Clark in Canberra, coming to you from Ngunnawal country and acknowledging other custodians. Iran and Israel have announced they're halting direct attacks against each other after more than 12 hours of exchanging fire in an episode which threatened to plunge the Middle East back into all-out war. However, it isn't an end to the fighting altogether, with both Iran and Israel saying their fingers remain on the trigger, particularly if the situation in Lebanon deteriorates further. From Jerusalem, Middle East correspondent Matthew Doran reports.
2: Warning sirens ring out across the holy city, followed by the sound of Israel's air defences picking Iranian missiles out of the sky. For the first time in almost 2 months, Iran fired upon Israel, angry about the Israeli military's conduct in Lebanon, attacking the Iranian-backed Hezbollah in the south of the country and in the capital, Beirut. The Israeli military says around 30 missiles were launched by Iran at Israel, and in turn it launched strikes across Iran, targeting the country's air defence systems and a petrochemical plant in the south, not far from the border with Iraq. Anxiety swept across the Middle East with a deep fear that these were the opening salvos of the second act in this war, and amounted to the tearing up of the fragile ceasefire between the US, Israel and Iran. But then, an announcement on Iranian state TV. A statement read out from the country's central military command that Iranian attacks on Israel had delivered their desired message and Iran would hold fire for now. But the trigger point for more strikes was made abundantly clear.
3: If aggression and malicious acts continue, including in southern Lebanon, much harsher and more crushing actions will follow.
2: The declaration followed a post from the US President Donald Trump on his Truth Social platform, saying Israel and Iran were pursuing an immediate ceasefire and that final negotiations on a peace deal with Iran were proceeding, subject to what the president warned was ignorance or stupidity getting in the way.
4: Over the past day, Iran and Hezbollah tried to force upon us a new equation, and that equation is intolerable and unacceptable to me.
2: Israel's Prime Minister Benjamin Netanyahu issued a video statement soon after.
4: They thought they could fire at Israel from Lebanese and Iranian territory and that we wouldn't respond. Well, that did not happen and it will not happen. Not on my watch. As I have done for decades, I stand firmly by our right to act against our enemies.
2: And the fighting isn't over. Israel quickly issuing evacuation warnings in Lebanon, seen as displacement orders by the local population, ahead of strikes in places such as the ancient city of Tyre. In turn, Hezbollah drones were also launched at northern Israeli communities. The US ambassador to Lebanon, Michel Issa, met with the Lebanese president, Joseph Aoun, and speaker of the Lebanese parliament, Nabi Berri, the latter man often described as an ally of Hezbollah. Speaking to the media afterwards, the ambassador tried to allay concerns of the community that the situation will deteriorate further, insisting it was on the White House's agenda.
5: Everything that's happening in Washington is in Lebanon's interest. Since when have you heard an American president mention Lebanon every day? He's even nearly clashed with Netanyahu because of Lebanon.
2: Tensions on display, with the region on edge. This is Matthew Doran in Jerusalem, reporting for AM.
1: Back home, major changes to the National Disability Insurance Scheme aimed at saving the federal government $38 billion over 4 years are being scrutinised this week in Senate hearings. The cuts to the scheme include giving broader powers to the NDIS minister, more automated decision-making, and expectations parents will shoulder more of the burden of providing for their child's needs. More from National Disability Affairs reporter Naz Campanella.
6: Where's your music?
7: Deanne Burrow's son, Brody, loves music and using his bike, which has been modified to suit his disabilities. The 16-year-old wheelchair user lives with multiple complex conditions, including intellectual disability and autism.
8: So we do everything for Brody, pretty much 24/7.
7: Ms. Burrows understands caring for Brody is her responsibility.

0: responsibility as a parent, but she also knows she needs help. Currently, the NDIS provides support workers to feed, bathe, and communicate with him, all of which has improved Brody's quality of life and helping Deanne manage her own burnout. With the NDIS now costing $50 billion a year, sweeping changes to the scheme have been proposed to reduce the cost by around $38.2 billion over the next 4 years. The bill making those changes possible has been slammed by disability advocates and some legal experts. One amendment will see parents take on increased responsibility.
1: Oh, it's definitely a slap in the face. It's definitely like they're attacking the wrong people just to save money.
0: Deanne Burrows is angry because she says supporting kids with disability requires so much extra work that people don't see from the outside. Skye Kokoski-Moore is the CEO of Children and Young People with Disability Australia. She shares her concerns.
2: Families are reaching out for help because they need it, not because it's a nice to have.
0: The legislation would also give the NDIS minister greater powers to reduce funding for categories of support to ensure the scheme's financial sustainability. Principal solicitor from the Villa Manta Disability Rights Legal Service, Naomi Anderson, is worried this has the potential to change the way the NDIS works.
3: It would allow this and any future minister effectively to have the pin to the bank account for the NDIS. Any time that they need to shore up a budget, they could just go and strip more funding out of the NDIS. These proposed changes are staggering, and the community's had just on 2 weeks to respond to what is effectively 400 pages of material stripping away their rights.
0: A government spokesperson says the NDIS will still be the biggest social program the government has outside of the aged pension and still the centrepiece of the most comprehensive suite of supports for people with disability. It says it's treating as a matter of urgency the need to provide parents with a more suitable system of support, and the bill is compatible with human rights. The inquiry into the bill will run for the next 3 days and report by June the 16th. The government wants the legislation passed as soon as possible, but is facing opposition from the Coalition and Greens, so changes may be required to secure their support.
4: Naz Campanella there. The influx of investments in the country's data centres is buoying the national economy, but there are growing concerns that profits generated at such centres will eventually flow offshore. Independent Senator David Pocock is today publicly questioning what Australians stand to gain from the dozens of energy-hungry data centres flagged for construction. Oliver Gordon reports.
5: Australia is going through a data centre boom. But with at least 162 centres already built and more than 90 projects in development, Senator David Pocock is calling for more assurances.
6: I want to know how Australians are actually going to benefit from it.
5: ATO data shows some companies involved in the Australian data centre sector are generating hundreds of millions of dollars in income but paying no tax in Australia. There are multiple reasons companies pay no tax, and the ABC isn't suggesting the companies have not met their obligations. But Senator Pocock wants to ensure the government has the tax and environmental settings right.
6: And until the government is actually willing to step up and say, hang on, we have something here in Australia that you really want, and if you are going to come and do business here, you have to, one, actually pay tax here in Australia, and two, have some very firm guarantees around things like energy usage, water usage, that Australians are not going to have to pay the price of hosting this infrastructure.
5: Outside the US, Australia is emerging as the premier destination for data centre development and investment. Billions are flowing into the sector, buoying the Australian economy. But like Senator Pocock, independent economist Saul Eslake wants to ensure the mistakes of the past aren't repeated.
7: Big tech companies operating in Australia have a fairly well-established track record of not paying much tax on the revenue which they generate and instead using various contrivances to transfer profits on the revenue they generate to low-tax jurisdictions offshore.
5: The scale of the investment is being compared to the mining boom of the 2010s. But Saul Eslake says the financing of this boom is different.
7: The involvement of private credit, which is a rather more opaque form of financing, one of the risks, I think, in the context of the data centre boom that now seems to be unfolding in Australia, is how sustainable the financing of that investment might prove to be.
5: The federal government's released a set of expectations for AI infrastructure developers, calling on them to underwrite

0: new renewable power supply and invest in Australian jobs. The expectations are non-binding, but the government says it will prioritise proposals most closely aligned with them. In a statement, a spokesperson for Minister for Industry Tim Ayres has said multinational companies making a profit in Australia should pay tax on these profits.
1: Oliver Gordon reporting. And that's early AM for today. Just briefly in finance, watching the Australian dollar, it's lower. It's buying 70.4 US cents. I'm Melissa Clark. The time now, it's 6:15.
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3: Good morning. I'm Elsie Adamo. Thanks for joining me for the Rural Report right across regional South Australia. Coming up today, the future is in good hands with two South Australian students winning an AgriFutures Horizon Scholarship. And what's the right thing to focus on when you're on the hunt for sheep genetics? But first today, the first loads of semen have been exported from Australia to China in 5 years as a lucrative market has reopened for the Australian genetics industry. With the market reopening, China will almost immediately become the biggest market for Australian bull semen exports, which breeders around the world use to improve the types of animals they have in their herd. Bruce Reynolds, Business Operations Manager for ABS Australia, says China is buying a mix of beef and dairy cattle genetics and the first products have already arrived.
4: The first shipment that left around Easter time was 10,000 units, and that was all Wagyu semen. And just last week, we had our second shipment of 14,000 units leave and go in country. So certainly excited, working on some current orders of some Jersey semen from some local Jersey breeders here as well, high on the BPI index, going over to China as well. So, yeah, we're pretty wrapped, pretty excited. This is all opened up again, and certainly happy with, the way China is wanting our Australian genetics.
5: Can you give us some insight into what's happened, given no semen was going to China from Australia for 5 years or so? What's changed to open this up for you?
4: Yeah, so, I mean, we've, for some time now, I mean, before it actually closed up in 2021, we were actually shipping semen to China, probably not to the extent as what we are today, but certainly we've continued to have interest over the time when things have shut down. The real issue has been that we haven't had a qualified centre in Australia that has been able to produce and been qualified for China production.
5: So that's like the abattoir issue in Australia. If it's not accredited by China, you're not allowed to export to China. Is that right?
4: Yeah, correct. So it has to be the Chinese have to come out and do their inspections and accredited a production facility. So back in October, Total Livestock Genetics in Camperdown in Western Victoria became accredited. That's where we house and collect all our bulls, which we export globally. They became accredited and we started production as of that accreditation day. We do have some withholding periods before the semen can actually leave, and hence that's why it took till April to get the first shipment away.
5: It must be exciting to get to this point where you're actually making shipments.
4: Yeah, it is, and it's a credit to Australian breeders of both beef and dairy. As I said, the demand for product from Australia, Australian genetics, whether it's Jerseys, high on the BPI index, or whether it's high on production or fertility, we have farmers over there wanting to use that genetics. And of course, we've got some of the best Wagyu bulls and Angus bulls available around the world.
5: It's data. The bulls that you're acquiring have to show in the numbers that they are better than other bulls that people can buy. And if you acquire something where the numbers look really good, that's what makes someone in China go, "Hey, I want to buy that from Australia." Is that right?
4: Yeah, certainly, and whether it's high on the Wagyu index, being the top 1 or 2%, the top 5-10% in the Jersey on BPI, whether it's they have a criteria, particularly in the Holstein space, of a high TPI ranking as well, whether it fits any of those criteria, certainly they're getting the best genetics over there.
5: You almost belong in the military the way you could just rattle off acronyms like that. I suppose, what does that mean? What are the genetic traits or the the types that are getting the most money. What does China want to buy, for example, in terms of Wagyu genetics from Australia? What are they looking for?
4: So certainly from a Wagyu space, they're looking for the high marbling. So a lot of the Wagyu, excuse me, will be used in the beef on dairy space in China. So part of our global strategy at ABS is to actually use dairy sexed on the top end and use beef on dairy on the bottom end animals or the lower genetic animals, which actually gives those animals, the calves out of those animals, a second purpose in life. And certainly the Wagyu product brings that extra marbling on the beef on dairy if there's an F1 cross.
3: Bruce Reynolds from genetics company ABS Australia speaking to Warwick Long. A Uni of Adelaide ag student is hoping to use a recent scholarship she received to help broaden her industry knowledge and create contacts around the country. Shani Blacker from Yolanda Flat is in her second year of ag science and is one of 18 students to receive an AgriFutures Horizon scholarship. She spoke with Brooke Nindorf about her plans for different placements and how she felt when she heard she was the recipient.
6: Yeah, so I was initially very shocked. I didn't really expect to get it at all, but obviously very honoured and a massive privilege to be chosen for such a incredible scholarship and opportunity. I'd just like to say thank you very much to GRDC for sponsoring me and also AgriFutures for providing this pretty incredible opportunity. Their support will be massive in the future for both my career and, professional development, so I'm very, very grateful for it.
7: So what made you want to get into studying ag?
6: So I grew up on a farm on the Eyre Peninsula at Yolanda Flat, and I've always helped Dad out on the farm with absolutely everything and, loved it. So, did a few work experiences with Nutrien in Cummins and then also Aerotech in Cummins as well, and loved just the agronomy side of my work experience during school. So, that's probably where it started, I guess.
7: And so the scholarship that you've received, what are you hoping to put that towards?
6: So as part of my degree, I'm required to complete 450 industry placement hours. So this scholarship will hopefully help me get 4 weeks of industry placements. Initially, I probably would have been a little bit limited to where these placements would have taken me just purely because of the financial side of, travel and whatnot. This scholarship will give me the opportunity to go pretty much anywhere I want in Australia to experience like different farming systems. I'm very excited about it.
7: Is there anywhere in particular that you'd really love to go?
6: Well, I have always wanted to go to Western Australia and see the wheat belt and just a few things over there. And also open to going up to Queensland, having a look at the cotton up there, because obviously it's a very different farming system than down on the Eyre Peninsula. So, those are probably the two places I'd like to go and have a look.
7: And Shani, as part of your studies or when you eventually finish your studies, is there a particular area in ag that you'd like to be involved in?
6: Yeah, so I'm pretty interested in the research agronomy side of things, particularly probably looking at sustainable farming, weed resistance, and also improving crop varieties so that they're better suited to different regions of Australia. Yes, ultimately help farmers to achieve high yields and improve grain quality and, increase profitability.
7: And I guess this scholarship also helps with networking as well around the country.
6: Yeah, definitely it does. So that's a pretty big part of the scholarship as well, just to meet new people, improve my professional skills and, network with industry professionals, which will hopefully, allow me to become, a bit more employable in the future.
3: Second year ag student Shani Blacker speaking with Brooke Nindorf, and also congratulations to another South Australian student, Oscar Schultz from Stonewell in the Barossa Valley, who studies viticulture. He's also a recipient of the AgriFutures Horizon Scholarship. You're listening to The Rural Report. I'm Elsie Adamo. It is coming up to 24 minutes past 6. Let's check in on the weather for today across the state. Showers and isolated thunderstorms developing about the west during the day. Isolated showers extending to southern agricultural areas during the evening. Isolated showers about the northeast clearing at night. Maximum temperatures above average. Freshening north to northwesterly winds shifting west to southwesterly in the far southwest in the evening. And there is a gale marine wind warning in place today for the central and south central coasts, and a strong marine wind warning for the Adelaide metropolitan waters, Spencer Gulf, Gulf St. Vincent, Investigator Strait, and far west, upper west, lower west, upper southeast, and lower southeast coasts. Expected top temperatures for today, Adelaide 20 degrees, Mount Gambier 18, Bordertown, Port Lincoln both 19, Clare 17, Renmark, Port Pirie and Whyalla all 20, Ceduna 22 and Coober Pedy, the warmest in the region, a high of 25 degrees expected. There'll be more weather on ABC throughout the morning.
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3: What do you reckon makes a good-looking ram? The hindquarters, the jawline, or maybe the wool? The advance of genetics means many sheep producers are making a suite of micro-improvements to their flock and hoping for a long-term payoff. Will Roberts from Queensland has been looking far and wide for the best genetics in the country.
9: One of the things that's very, very interesting, I think, is just sort of genetically the sheep in Queensland have come a long, long way, sort of, probably in the last 20 or 30 years, I suppose. And so that's sort of access to AI, so artificial insemination, so we can buy semen from the best sheep in Australia. And then there's a few of us in Queensland now that are doing sort of embryo transfer work, and I think that's very, very interesting and sort of taking us to the next level. So we're utilising the best of our female genetics. And I think it's very, very exciting sort of development moving forward, yep.
10: Yeah. What kind of considerations go into deciding what genetics you want?
9: Yeah, so, well, from our point of view, we sort of, we use showing as a bit of a catalyst to see if we're moving forward in what we're trying to do. So you put your sheep up against somebody else's sheep, and when you're looking at your sheep at home, they all look magnificent, and it's not until you come sort of to a show and you see what other people are doing, and then you realise that you might be lacking in one area or another, and so that's what you sort of do. And so then you'll go to, we go to Victoria, which is the biggest showcase of merinos in the Southern Hemisphere, and the genetics come across there from Western Australia, Tasmania, every state in Australia basically, and so it's a really great place for us to go and look. And if you sort of try and work out what you believe you're lacking, you might see the genetics that you're looking for at a showcase like that.
10: For people who are out and about who can't see, what are we looking at?
9: Yeah, so the Grand Champion Ram here today was a Merino Ram. So I think he's a very interesting sheep. He's a little bit finer than what we would normally sort of breed. But I was very conscious that we were really striving to sort of for a strong, robust sort of sheep as far as wool type goes. Physically, I think he's a very, very good sheep. Structurally, he's very, very good.
10: Yeah. What particularly about his physicality do you like?
9: Oh, just the squareness of the ram, and what I really like in any of the sheep we're trying to breed is all the things that come for free. So he's very well wooled down low, big and square behind with a lot of wool in the back end. And one of the things we're really conscious of trying to do with the meat market being as strong as it is to make sure our sheep are well structured behind in particular, and very good on their feet.
10: Yeah, and that'll be a bit of a shift compared to how we used to think about Merino.
9: Well, it is a little bit because, I mean, the main focus a long time ago was primarily wool, and so they accepted physical faults and things a little bit, whereas nowadays I think we're a little bit more conscious of what we need to be doing, particularly for the meat market. And whilst these sheep aren't going to be killed and eaten, they actually breed the sheep that are going to be, and so it's very important that we look at our sheep from a structural point of view, and I like to have our sheep as well wooled down low as we possibly can, nice and full through the shoulder and the back end, and with a ram, we're looking for a sheep that looks like a ram, so we want them to be masculine with a big strong head on them. and a good, kind face.
10: Yeah. And briefly, what's your goals looking forward when it comes to breeding of some of your flock?
9: Well, the goal primarily is to make more money, because we're going to have to make more money moving forward. And so we're really looking to improve wool quality on our sheep. And I mean, from my point of view, I say this quite often when we're sort of judging sheep and all that sort of thing, the processing side of our industry would never, ever have had such a beautiful fibre to deal with. We've moved a long, long way as far as improving the wool quality on our merinos. I mean, I give Jim Watts a fair bit of credit for what happened, because he taught us about how wool grows and why it grows. And the skin on that animal is like the soil of a good garden.

0: And years ago, we used to sort of look at sheep that were well fed or their wool was white. And we used to think what they were feeding them was what was creating that. We were so wrong. It's the skin on the animal that creates the fibre that comes out of it.
1: Southwest Queensland farmer Will Roberts speaking with Crispian Yeomans. And that's all we have time for the Rural Report this morning. Brooke Nindorf will be with you tomorrow morning for your Rural Report. Your local news and weather is up next. I'm Elsie Damo. It's coming up to 6:30.

0: Cost of living adds strain to those on JobSeeker payments, and Lincoln City win the Mortlock Shield. Jack Ward with ABC News. A new report's found Australians on JobSeeker payments are falling deeper into financial hardship as cost of living pressures mount. AngloCare's Australia's annual cost of living index has found an average single person on JobSeeker is falling behind $251 a week after paying for rent, food and transport. The report has found an average couple with two children on JobSeeker is falling behind by $428 a week. AngloCare Australia's Executive Director, Casey Chambers, says JobSeeker and other welfare payments have failed to keep pace with the rising cost of essentials.
1: So we've got a really bad situation where inflation is on the tip of everybody's tongue, but those who have the least are bearing the burden of it the most.
0: South Australia's consumer watchdog says people who bought homes built by an owner slash builder with no insurance may be eligible for compensation, subject to an investigation. Consumer and Business Services has fined loan specialist Khorshed Alam $75,000. He allegedly acted as a building work contractor while claiming to be an owner-builder and developing three properties in Adelaide's north. The watchdog is also investigating Mr. Ullum's projects for potential consumer law breaches. Commissioner Brett Humphrey says he feels for people who bought the new homes.
2: And now there's defects with the property due to the standard of building, if you like, and aren't covered by any builder's indemnity insurance. Under the Australian Consumer Law investigation, if the offences against the trader are proven, there's opportunity for compensation through the court process.
0: Last month, Khorshed Alam told ABC News he was in discussions with Consumer Business Services and did not consider it appropriate to comment. ABC has since contacted him for further comment since the fine was issued. Farmers and beekeepers are warning that Australia could face a food supply crisis because of a shortage of bees. Victorian beekeepers say they're losing between 20 to 60% of their hives to varroa mite, a pest which is increasingly resistant to the pesticides used to control it. A new study warns the pollination sector may not have enough hives to support crops that rely on bees. Pure Pollination's James Brownlee says some beekeepers are watching entire truckloads of hives collapse within weeks.
3: You know, we're losing anywhere between 20 and 60% of hives, and I personally believe that's a very conservative number. I was speaking to a fellow beekeeper yesterday who has hives up near Echuca. He left them on a river on a good honey flow, went back about 2 weeks later, and out of a truckload of bees, he had six hives left.
0: Draft legislation paving the way for dramatic changes to the National Disability Insurance Scheme is being scrutinised at three Senate hearings this week. More from National Disability Affairs reporter Nas Campagnella.
4: The bill proposing amendments to laws governing the NDIS is set to save the federal government around $38 billion over the next 4 years. It includes unprecedented powers for the NDIS minister, more automated decision-making, and expectations parents will provide increased supports. The first of three hearings gets underway today in Melbourne, where witnesses including advocates, NDIS providers, and the Disability Discrimination Commissioner will give evidence. The government has told the ABC the design of the scheme has resulted in its cost blowing out and that the bill will address the structural causes of its growth.
0: Lincoln City took out the Mortlock Shield yesterday, the Eyre Peninsula's premier representative football competition. The annual carnival brings together players from across the Eyre Peninsula, all vying for one of country football's most prestigious honours. Lincoln City defeated Lincoln Districts 51-11 in the final match of the tournament. Mortlock Shield chair Greg Fitzgerald says after 90 years, players and spectators still take pride in being part of the competition.
5: Provide

0: them with opportunities to play at a higher level, provides them with opportunities to see what their strengths are and what areas they can improve upon when they're matched up against, in general terms, what would be better opponents than what they'd see at club level week on week.
1: And to weather showers and isolated thunderstorms developing about the west during the day. Port Pirie 20, Port Augusta 20, Whyalla 20, Port Lincoln 19 and Ceduna 22. It's coming up to 25 minutes to 7. For more local news, search ABC Local and select your region. Across the North Western Eyre Peninsula, this is ABC News.
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2: This is ABC North and West with Tom Mann.
4: Good morning. How are things looking for you on this Tuesday at the end of this long weekend, the 9th of June? Lovely to be back with you after a bit of an extended time off. Did you get up too much? Was it busy? Did you relax? Mine was jam-packed. It felt I was almost happy to get to the end of Monday evening and just settle in and stop all the socialising. But yeah, if you want to share what you got up to over your long weekend, what it was like, we'd love to hear from you. But also on the program this morning, in a few minutes' time, we will be chatting about housing and one region in our area that is showing ongoing challenges in the development of new houses due to one crucial bit of infrastructure. A little bit later on, we'll continue to look at the Cattle Eradication Project that's been going on Kangaroo Island, the funding that did come out of the SA budget, and what it highlights about the other needs for invasive species in this state. And this morning I'd love to chat to you about an article I came across that looked at the awards ceremony about annoying, the worst packaging. It looked at some of the worst in food and beverages. The one that came out on top was something you might have seen if you regularly go to a cafe, the plastic can with a metal lid on it. That one came out as the worst. But I'd love to know, what do you think is the worst packaging? One that's annoying, one that's frustrating, one that feels extra superfluous? Get in touch and let me know.
2: 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Weather update.
4: Now, Denver Richter is with me from the Bureau of Meteorology. Good morning.
5: Good morning, Tom. And we're beginning to see a few showery conditions pushing over in a little bit of a rain band to the west coast this morning. Some clouds definitely threatening to push in from the west generally across our area. And we're going to see that build, particularly this evening, into some showers across parts of the west, right up into the northwest pastoral, and even the potential for some thunderstorms on the west of the state and along the western coast as well.
4: So are we expecting much from that system as it moves across?
5: It's not looking to bring too much rain. There will be, it's showery conditions, so there will be some fairly varied totals that come out of it. I expect some measurable rain, particularly around the west coast and over the Eyre Peninsula and even up into the northwest pastoral, but those more northern districts, Pukaja and Udnadatta, missing out on much of that rainfall.
4: And so, yeah, for the rest of the region, looking fairly sunny, I understand, today.
5: Yeah, so generally it's sunny across the north, aside from where those showers are reaching to, but we could see a little bit more of that rainfall just continue throughout the week successively. We're going to have different systems sort of crossing. They're going to be fairly south, but crossing across the region as we move through the week. Though it does seem that by early next week or even by the weekend, Saturday, we could see those showers be a bit more widespread, not too much in them, but those systems will continue to bring just dribs and drabs of showers across the week.
4: Excellent. And for today, some of the temperatures looking pretty steady?
5: Yeah, so we're continuing with a little bit warmer than average for June temperatures broadly across the state. Port Pirie 20, Clare 17, Kadena 19, Maitland 18, Port Augusta 20, Woomera 21, Roxbury Downs 22, Lee Creek 21, Cooper Pedy 25 today, Udnadatta 25, Pukaja 23, Ceduna 22, Nullarbor 21, Port Lincoln 19, Whyalla 20, Cummins 19, Woodner 21 and Elliston 21.
4: Excellent, Denver. Thank you very much. Now, we are asking this morning about what you consider to be the worst food and drink packaging. Have you come across this one that was the worst, the plastic cans with the metal lids on, or they look like cans?
5: Yeah, I've seen them, definitely. I think I read this same article that you read, Tom, and I was infuriated particularly by a certain big two supermarkets that are wrapping all their vegetables in plastic that got named in that article, and I won't say their names for legal reasons.
4: No, but it's pretty clear. Yeah. So you think all the, essentially Glad wrap on all the veggies, that's the one that really, or the vac-packed ones?
5: Yeah, just like needless plastic that gets put on them. I think it's a bit silly.
4: Yeah, absolutely. Denver, thanks very much for your time this morning.
5: Thank you.
4: Cheers. Denver Richter there from the Bureau of Meteorology. It is 20 minutes to 7 o'clock. We'll be looking at some more of the news of the day, including some tragic incidents from across the weekend. But first, Roxette, this is The Look.

0: Let's get things moving on this Tuesday morning. Tom Mann with you on this 9th of June. And with me is producer Brad Aldridge. Brad, good morning.
1: Good morning, Tom. How was your long weekend?
0: Yeah, it was very busy, I think.
1: You need a rest from the weekend.
0: Yeah. Just, it was birthday central. My partner's birthday went along to a 90th. It was another birthday, 30th birthday on. Just all sorts of events crammed into the long weekend. So a lot of celebration, which is, of course, wonderful, but it wears you out, doesn't it?
1: It sure does. Sounds like you had a bit busier than mine. I ticked some boxes around the home, a lot of family time, which was nice, mm-hmm. and didn't see a whole lot of people, which was the other end of the scale, which I did actually quite enjoy. So
0: yes.
1: Sorry to brag.
0: No, absolutely. I'll have plenty of time to stay in the house, I'm sure, in the future. Now, Brad, it was, it's some tragedy across the weekend. We've seen a death in custody in Clare.
1: Yeah, and I guess locals are starting to react to the news, and a lot of them are saying, you know, Clare's a very quiet place. This type of thing doesn't typically happen there. And this all happened after reports that a man died on Sunday after an ineffective taser activation. That's some of the language that SAPOL are using, the South Australian Police. So Clare and Gilbert Valley's Mayor, Alan Augie, he said he was shocked and surprised with this police incident involving a 44-year-old man. The reports are that he was armed with a metal pole and he was causing damage to property on Opie Street in Clare itself. And Alan Augie said that we're a sociable community, we are a country community with a lot of connectivity. And when something like this does happen, the ripples go out through our regional townships. He says it's not something that happens very often there. And just because it's so peaceful and quiet, he said he was concerned. So, according to the information, police went to Opie Street just before 12:30 p.m. on Sunday. And Assistant Commissioner David O'Donovan said when police arrived, the 44-year-old man was damaging property with a metal pole. Two officers were subsequently threatened by the man. They attempted to disarm the man and they deployed an ECD, which is a taser. They said that the taser was activated, but it was ineffective. And police, when they involved in arresting the male, it was said that the arrest procedure that the man had become it was during the arrest procedure that the man had become unresponsive. The officers administered first aid at the scene before the ambulance arrived, and then Major Crime and the Ethical and Professional Standards Detectives are investigating the whole incident, Tom. So, including that body cam footage that police do wear in these circumstances. So, that'll all be analysed, and our report will be prepared for the coroner.
0: Yeah, I'm sure a lot more details still to come on this particular incident. Now, also, sadly, a death has occurred on the Fink Desert race, which we were speaking about on Friday.
1: Yeah, very sad. Again, this would have rocked that community. The motor racing community is a very close community, and that would have felt ripples all through that community as well. So the Fink Desert race, we know it's in Northern Territory. It goes from Alice Springs to Fink itself, and the identity of the man has been revealed. His name is Matthew Belliford. He was killed. He was one of the riders. He was riding the motorbike section of the race, not in the car. Happened on the weekend, and Northern Territory Police said that officers had provided CPR after the crash happened. However, despite their best efforts, the rider tragically passed away at the scene. Major crash, of course, attended, and they're going to provide an investigation and a report that will be prepared for the coroner. The family of Matthew Belliford, they released a statement. They said they're mourning the loss of our beautiful boy, brother to Scott and partner to Riley. They said he was an all-round sportsman and was excited to return home to compete in his second Fink Desert race with his brother. And they wanted to thank emergency services, helicopter crew and other competitors and Fink Desert Race committee members who helped out. Obviously they're rocked. I think the whole probably sporting race community is rocked. In fact, David Welsh, he went on to win the motorbike arm of the Fink Desert Race. He said, I knew Matty pretty well. He's pretty good friends with my brother. So it's definitely touched home pretty hard. So that's a tough one for the Fink Desert Race. We know a

0: 2021, there was a spectator killed in that race as well, where the actual race had to be called off. In this case, that wasn't necessary. The race did go on. They did hold a minute silence the following day before the race. But it sounded like the incident did happen, not necessarily right on the track, so they could proceed safely. But yeah, they held a minute silence, and the race went on. But yeah, the investigation will continue, Tom.
1: Yeah, absolutely. And really does put into context the danger of these races, and
0: Yeah.
1: something that I'm sure all those riders and competitors are, really conscious of, and more so after events like this.
0: Yeah, absolutely. I mean, it happens. It does happen in motorsport. You don't want to see it, but it is a reality. And then these riders do know the stakes. Doesn't make it easy though for the family and for the community though.
1: Now we know areas north of Adelaide are, planned for some pretty significant housing development, but the water infrastructure continues to be a
0: Yeah,
1: challenge.
0: it's the old water infrastructure that seems to be holding up a lot of houses, a lot of developments. We know lots of the state is in a housing crisis where people are finding not just houses to buy, but trickles down into houses to rent too. It's an article in the Advertiser this morning just about about a development at Two Wells. We know that that place is going ahead. It's touted as the next big thing where Adelaide creeps northward. But 600 homes are pretty much being delayed by lack of infrastructure from SA Water and the government. The Advertiser have seen some documents from the local government association just sort of acknowledging that, yeah, it was a lack of investment previously, which has sort of seen a perfect storm now where we can't get these houses up. So they want to be built. The money's there, but unfortunately, if you can't connect to mains water and sewerage, you cannot develop these houses. So yeah, the Northern the Adelaide Plains Council, sorry, has actually submitted a motion for the LGA, so the local government association, to advocate for the supply of water and sewage in those growth areas. And the government is effectively saying that we are prioritising that area anyway, and work will start in July for a big new mains pipe. But it's still that's that's a fair bit of work just involved in that. So after that's done, then some of these houses to come online. But I don't think the government are necessarily denying it, but that is the case that yeah, unfortunately, the old water infrastructure is holding up a lot of developments, not just at Two Wells, but also places on the York Peninsula and the Mid North as well.
1: Yeah,
0: So
1: it really puts a handbrake on all
0: yeah.
1: of those housing developments if you need to wait for that water infrastructure to be ready. And yeah, it's really, I mean, in this modern age, you can't really have a house without some water flowing to it.
0: No, you really can't. So yeah, as I said, the state government are doing some works. They say that at Two Wells, SA Water is accelerating a delivery of water infrastructure with the installation of a 2.3 kilometre, 750 mil diameter main water expected to commence next month. So that's in July, but that's only the start of it. So we'll see how long those 600 homes take to get built.
1: Absolutely. Now, finally, Brad, we're chatting. Yeah, this food and drink packaging—it's something that got some lively conversation going in the office last week. Is there one that particularly you look at and you go, "Well, that's totally
0: Well,
1: unnecessary"?
0: definitely the fruit and veggies. I was talking
1: Yes.
0: about it before, but corn doesn't need plastic around it. It's got its own natural packaging, the sheath of the corn itself. But I tried to open. I got a tiny little battery. My remote control for my car was going flat, driving me nuts. So, took the little screw out, got the correct tiny battery. And do you reckon I could get the battery out of the packaging, Tom? You can see around my home where I sort of rage open things, where if things don't open, boxes, if they don't open straight away as intended, I will turn into the Hulk and pretty much rip the things asunder. And you can see like a packet of Jats, and it's just been absolutely torn to shred because I've got frustrated trying to open it nicely. If it doesn't work straight away, then I'm just going to rip the thing apart. So you can see evidence of that around my home.
1: Well, this is like I remember. I mean, people who would have had this experience maybe of buying scissors, and scissors have some of the some or knives have some of the tightest,
0: Yes,
1: packaging,
0: yes.
1: and you basically have to do something dangerous to open this up because you've bought, a sharp implement for a reason because you don't have it. And I have, used like a little handsaw or you used a big kitchen knife to get into
0: And you
1: packet of
0: feel
1: scissors, and you go, well, yeah, if I had a pair of scissors, this would have
0: like
1: been much easier. Sadly, that's what I'm trying to do now. And I almost cut my hand off
0: Well, yeah, I was
1: trying to
0: trying
1: get
0: to
1: it
0: open
1: open.
0: this tiny little battery in this double
1: Yes.
0: sealed, vacuum sealed plastic. And I was in the shed. There was plenty of things in the shed. I had Stanley knives, I had
1: Yes.
0: little saws. But actually, the best job was some actual scissors. I went inside in a rage and very nicely, cut it open with the scissors. But that's just one example. But yeah, I get frustrated with packaging all the time,
1: Let us know what the most frustrating packaging for you is. One that you, that becomes a problem or you see is unnecessary or superfluous. Brad, thanks very much.
0: Thank
1: got
0: you.
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6: This is ABC North and West with Tom Mann.
1: Good morning. That's to go to 5 minutes to 7 o'clock. Jack Ward is with me. Good morning, Jack.
7: Good morning, Tom. A new report found Australians on JobSeeker payments are falling deeper into financial hardship as cost of living pressures mount. Anglicare Australia's annual cost of living index has found an average single person on JobSeeker is falling behind $251 a week after paying for rent, food and transport. South Australia's consumer watchdog says people who bought homes built by an owner/builder with no insurance may be eligible for compensation subject to an investigation. Consumer and Business Services has fined loan specialist Khorshed Alam $75,000. Lincoln City took out the Mortlock Shield yesterday, the Eyre Peninsula's premier representative football competition. The annual carnival brings together players from across the Eyre Peninsula, all vying for one of country football's most prestigious honours. And those are the headlines.
1: Jack, thank you very much. Now, still to come on the program, of course, the news bulletin up in a couple of, a few minutes' time. But following that, we will be chatting about invasive species, checking in with the Invasive Species Council, who have welcomed from the recent state budget the continued funding for their cat eradication program going on the Dudley Peninsula, nearing its end on the Kangaroo Island. But how that most recent funding does highlight the need for other invasive species, including buffalo grass and feral pigs. More on that to come. For the news, here's Harry Styles. This is American Girls.

0: Warnings about homes built by owner-builders, concerns that victims of slavery are being let down by the justice system, and dozens left dead from an earthquake in the Philippines. Good morning, Matt Coleman in Adelaide with ABC News. South Australia's consumer watchdog says people who bought homes built by an owner-builder with no insurance may be eligible for compensation, subject to an investigation. Consumer and Business Services has fined loan specialist CoreShed Alarm $75,000. He allegedly acted as a building work contractor while claiming to be an owner-builder and developing three properties in Adelaide's north. The watchdog is also investigating Mr. Alarm's projects for potential consumer law breaches. Commissioner Brett Humphreys says he feels the people who bought the new homes.
1: And now there's defects with the property due to the standard of building, if you like, and aren't covered by any builder's indemnity insurance. Under the Australian Consumer Law investigation, if the offence is against the trader are proven, there's opportunity for compensation through the court process.
0: Last month, CoreShed Alarm told ABC News he was in discussions with Consumer and Business Services and did not consider it appropriate to comment. Rimpal Sharma bought one of the homes and says a building report recommended the house be condemned.
2: In this house, it is not possible that we can live like long time, because if the inspection report is saying that house should be demolished, then we have concern in our mind that what could be that he said that it is not livable.
0: Under state law, anyone who sells or rents two or more buildings that they've built or improved within 5 years is considered to be a building work contractor. Master Builders SA CEO Will Frogley says the legislation is open to abuse. He says if a tradie claims they're an owner-builder, it's a red flag.
3: So they're operating a business but claiming that they're operating as an owner-builder, and they're bypassing indemnity insurance requirements, licensing requirements. From a consumer perspective, you're dealing with someone who's an unscrupulous operator, and it's very risky.
0: Australia's Anti-Slavery Commissioner says victims are being let down by the justice system, with only 1% of reports resulting in convictions. Gavin Coote reports.
4: A report by the Australian Institute of Criminology, prepared for the Commissioner's Office, has found victims of modern slavery have limited access to justice and there's a lack of accountability for offenders. Commissioner Chris Evans says of about 3,000 reported cases of modern slavery and human trafficking since 2004, there have been just 41 convictions recorded.
5: So clearly it's not working and we should be doing better by victims.
4: The report calls for police and prosecutors to strengthen their systems for identifying and investigating cases of modern slavery.
0: Draft legislation paving the way for dramatic changes to the National Disability Insurance Scheme is being scrutinised at three Senate hearings this week. More from National Disability Affairs reporter Nas Campanella.
6: The bill proposing amendments to laws governing the NDIS is set to save the federal government around $38 billion over the next 4 years. It includes unprecedented powers for the NDIS minister, more automated decision-making, and expectations parents will provide increased supports. The first of three hearings gets underway today in Melbourne, where witnesses including advocates, NDIS providers and the Disability Discrimination Commissioner will give evidence. The government has told the ABC the design of the scheme has resulted in its cost blowing out and that the bill will address the structural causes of its growth.
0: At least 35 people on the Philippines island of Mindanao have died from a large earthquake. The 7.8 magnitude quake triggered tsunami warnings. It was felt more than 400 kilometres away in neighbouring countries. Dozens of people have been injured. Philippines Red Cross CEO Richard J. Gordon is concerned about possible aftershocks.
7: There's a lot of hanging materials that can collapse underneath the pedestrians. And of course, if you have aftershock, some buildings are already weakened and we don't want them to collapse to more people who will be injured.
0: Israeli strikes continued across southern Lebanon overnight as a tenuous ceasefire between Israel, the US and Iran remains in the balance. His Middle East correspondent Matthew Doran.
8: Iran launched around 30 missiles at Israel, angry at Israel's attacks against its proxy Hezbollah in southern Lebanon and the Lebanese capital Beirut. In turn, Israel opened fire on Iran, hitting sites across the country, including air defences and a petrochemical plant. The situation appeared to be rapidly deteriorating before Iran's Central Military Command announced it would hold fire for the time being. However, its trigger for future strikes was made clear, saying Israeli aggression in Lebanon would be met with a harsh response.

0: Those Israeli strikes over its northern border have continued, with Israel's Prime Minister Benjamin Netanyahu insisting he'll keep targeting Hezbollah with force.
1: China's president has used a rare trip to North Korea to declare that he's ready to deepen ties with the country. China correspondent Alison Horn has more.
2: It's Xi Jinping's first visit to North Korea in 7 years, at a time when Pyongyang's relationship with Russia is booming and China wants North Korea back in its orbit. China's state media says President Xi committed to deepening trade and military ties, though there was no mention of whether North Korea's nuclear program was discussed. State media also saying North Korean leader Kim Jong-un regards the development of stronger ties between the two countries as a top priority.
1: Russia is accusing Ukraine's closest allies in Europe of undermining peace efforts by helping Kyiv with new weapons to continue the war. Europe correspondent Zoe Ford reports.
3: The leaders of Britain, France and Germany said they supported Ukrainian President Volodymyr Zelensky's proposal to his Russian counterpart Vladimir Putin for direct peace talks to try to end the war. But Mr. Zelensky has asked his closest allies for more air defences in the meantime. The Kremlin accused the Europeans of being inconsistent by trying to talk peace while helping Kyiv with more weapons. The Ukrainian president has spent a second day in the UK, meeting with King Charles at Windsor Castle. He thanked the King and the entire United Kingdom for what he described as their ironclad support.
1: A top Somali soccer referee has been denied entry to the US to officiate at the World Cup just days before the tournament begins. More from the BBC's Electra Naismith.
4: The award-winning Somalian is one of 8 referees from Africa's Football Confederation named by FIFA to officiate at the tournament. But just days from its opening, Omar Artan finds himself in Turkey, turned away from the US on arrival in Miami. It's unclear why he was refused entry, although Somalia is one of several countries subject to severe travel restrictions by the Trump administration. There's been no response yet from FIFA, which is now missing a referee. Somalia says the decision undermines football's spirit of inclusion and of fair play.
1: South Australians are being encouraged to submit stories that could be transformed into opera projects. The Our Opera, Our Story initiative is looking to tell human stories such as a family memory or moment of pride that feels uniquely South Australian. State Opera says people can submit their entries as written text, audio or video by June the 19th. The Arts Minister Kaya Ma says it's a bold approach that places South Australians at the heart of the creative process. To sport in AFL, Adelaide will welcome back Riley Thorpe from suspension for Thursday night's clash against the Western Bulldogs in Melbourne. Isaac Rankin and defender Mark Keane are also likely to return after getting through yesterday's training unscathed. However, Callum Archie, Jordan Butts and Mitch Hinge are all unlikely to feature as they recover from injury. Midfielder Jake Zaligo says he has missed playing with Keane, who's yet to feature at AFL level this year.
5: Big part of our team, so if he's back, it's going to be nice. It was great to see him back out there, to be honest. I love watching him and we all know what he brings to the team, so hopefully he's back soon.
1: With more on the AFL and the rest of the sport, Chris Mitchell.
0: Melbourne's 8th win of the AFL season has been soured by a serious injury to Brody Miocek. The Demons beat Collingwood by 8 points, but play was halted for 10 minutes in the second quarter of the Kings' birthday match at the MCG. Miocek fell on his head during a routine tussle before being taken to hospital. Defender Jake Lever told ABC Sport he thinks his teammate will be okay.
6: He was in the ambulance and he put his arms up and sort of said, get going, boys. That's always good with a neck injury that he's moving his arm. So we knew that he was all right.
0: Australia's women's cricketers have beaten England by 5 wickets in a warm-up match for the upcoming T20 World Cup. Spinner Alana King picked up 2 wickets for just 10 runs as England struggled to 6 for 157 off their 20 overs. Australia then reached the target with 10 balls remaining. And the England and Wales Cricket Board is investigating an incident in a nightclub involving its captain Ben Stokes and pace bowler Gus Atkinson following the first test match against New Zealand. The ECB says the pair had been involved in a breach of team protocols.
1: South Australia's weather, Renmark mostly sunny 20, Mount Gambier sunny 18, Port Lincoln showers increasing 19, Port Pirie mostly sunny 20. Adelaide a late shower or two, a top of 20 degrees, currently 12. Tomorrow showers easing 17, Thursday partly cloudy 19, Friday a shower or two 23. ABC News.
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8: Good morning. The sun beginning to appear on this Tuesday morning, the 9th of June. What is a relatively clear day for a lot of you, although if you are in the West Coast, you might already be seeing a little bit of unsettled weather, some showery conditions shaping up today and occurring throughout the afternoon for people across the peninsula. Might see a little bit of unsettled weather, but more on that to come later on in this hour when we check back in on the weather. Also still to come, after 7:30 today, we'll be chatting about a program which has been running for the last couple of years, pairing up early career professionals with mentors to ensure they do stay within the medical profession. This is for nurses and midwives. And it's being seen as a pretty instrumental program to boost the regional healthcare numbers. More on that to come after 7:30 today. And if you want to chat with me about packaging that you really see as an issue, whether it is food packaging that you see as superfluous or extra or any other types, we'd love to hear from you. Barb has gotten in touch. She says the resealable Ziploc packets of things that don't reseal, simply a waste of unrecyclable plastic. I absolutely know what you're talking about, Barb, and that is a huge nuisance. I put in that same category the ones with the sticky tabs, like for flour or sugar, that you're supposed to be able to stick down and don't stay sticky. 1300 160 222. If you want to chat about the worst packaging, or you can text in, of course, 0467 922 783.

0: Now, amongst the announcements from last week's state budget, some certainty was given to a long-term project which has its end in sight. The Kangaroo Island Cat Eradication Project has been given ongoing funding to continue its work, but the Invasive Species Council argue success in these areas to highlight the work that still can happen in the state. James Johnson is Invasive Species Council Senior Advocate and with me now. Good morning.
1: Yeah, good morning, Tom. Thanks for having me.
0: No, thank you for your time. So to begin with, the Cat Eradication Project, which we've touched upon a couple of times, how important was this ongoing funding for Kangaroo Island?
1: Yeah, so last week with the delivery of the state budget, it was really fantastic to see the state government almost getting on immediately completely with its election commitments from the state election. That was only a couple of months before. We saw the delivery of the their commitment to fund the feral cat eradication program on Kangaroo Island. That's a huge step for the state government to come on board for the final 3 years of this program. There are only 150 feral cats left on the Dudley Peninsula, and you probably think, oh, that's not many cats, but it takes a lot of money to be able to remove the final few to be able to declare success and completely remove such a destructive pest on the island like the cats.
0: And so does this piece of funding from the state government essentially ensure that this program will be funded towards its completion?
1: Yeah, so we're in the final 3 years. The state government has come on board and funded 20% of the program, and we're just waiting on the federal government to come on board for that final 70%, and 10% has been funded through philanthropic measures. So we're just waiting on the federal government to clarify whether they're going to fund it, but we're so close, and it's a huge success for the state government to come on board, and props to the Environment Minister Emily Burke for delivering that funding, and she talks quite proudly of it, and so she should. It's a really successful and amazing program.
0: And given clearly the Environment Minister and the government's interest in tackling invasive species, the Invasive Species Council has looked to highlight some other areas that are in need of maybe a little bit of extra support, including buffel grass, something that I think a lot of people would be familiar with the challenges. How comprehensive are the buffel grass efforts already, and what more would you like to see done?
1: Yeah, so, and I'll just touch on one other thing that was in the state budget. Also another nation-leading eradication program was some funding for feral deer eradication, which is amazing. We're going to be the first jurisdiction to remove feral deer from the state. Props to the Agriculture Minister, Claire Scriven, because some of these programs aren't the most flashy or sexy programs to fund. It does take some political grit and determination to get these programs over the line, and they've come to the table with that. When seeing some of these other emerging issues in our state, particularly for, as many of your listeners would know, buffel grass is a huge problem in our state. It is covering 40% of it, and it is coming down to about Port Pirie, and there are incursions coming over from New South Wales and Victoria as well into the Riverland. So it is a pretty detrimental issue. Not only is it an environmental disaster, turning our grasslands into a monoculture of one single grass species, it also has a cultural impact on our First Nations people because they can't walk through their country. But most importantly, buffel grass burns hotter and faster than our native grasses. So it is a bushfire risk waiting to happen. And this year we saw record rainfall making buffel grass spread like wildfire across our state, and we're really hoping the state government would fund some money to stop it spread, and they just haven't done that, which is really disappointing.
0: James Johnston is with me, Invasive Species Council Senior Advocate, speaking about the state budget and the ways in which the state government can support control efforts. So on buffel grass, we know a lot of landscape councils are having their own efforts. What role do you see the state government could have in more so leading the control of the spread of buffel grass?
1: So, number one thing that we're seeking the state government to do is have statewide coordination. So we need a statewide coordinator that works with different departments across the board to be able to help facilitate some of those biosecurity systems that we need. So, for example, it's only $2 million we're talking about here to stop buffel grass spreading across the state. But we need a coordinator to work with departments like the Department of Infrastructure to do wash down on particularly our freight routes, which are a vector for seed spread, and wash down stations and inspection points. That's what we really need the state government to deliver on.
0: And another one mentioned by the Invasive Species Council linked as well to, you know, the wetter season we've had. And and certainly, as you mentioned, not the sexiest thing to tackle is a feral pigs problem. How big a problem have feral pigs become?
1: Yeah, this is another emerging issue that is caused from floodwaters coming over from Queensland and New South Wales. These waters are causing the perfect conditions for feral pigs to come over the border, and they're actually spreading across the northeast of the state, which is really problematic. They are the state government and federal government have done a lot of disaster relief, you know, fixing roads and infrastructure. However, with these pigs spreading, they're causing immense amount of environmental and agricultural damage, just because they've got the perfect conditions to do so, and their populations are exploding because of that. And so, you know, for $3 million, the state government could, you know, we're leading the nation in eradication of feral deer. It takes the same strategy to do so on pigs. So we just need some resources diverted to that.
0: So, but for both these issues, buffel grass and feral pigs, obviously there is a timeliness issue in terms of the spread. Do you see, you know, how important is timing in terms of, you know, getting on top of some of these control efforts?
1: Yeah, and that's why the Invasive Species Council has been so outspoken on these issues, because they are emerging, and the seasonality of it, the, you know, the right conditions with rain and with these floodwaters coming in has allowed these threats to spread. And if the state government came to the table now, it would be saving SA taxpayers so much money, because it costs a little bit now to get on top of the issue rather than waiting for it to spread and populations to explode.

0: And then next thing you know, it costs us an arm and a leg.
1: So you mentioned I'm highlighting this with the state government. Have you heard any responses in terms of their willingness to look at these issues?
0: Yeah, disappointingly, we have not. We've written to the Treasurer, and we've written to the both relevant ministers. We haven't heard back on those two issues, which is really disappointing because it is such a problem for the north of the state, and we need that. We need the government to be able to walk and chew gum, deliver these fantastic, bold, ambitious programs, but also tackle these emerging threats as they come up.
1: Well, James, really appreciate your time this morning. Thank you so much.
0: Thank you.
1: Cheers. James Johnston there, Invasive Species Council Senior Advocate, speaking to me there. It's 21 minutes past 7 on this Tuesday morning. Up next, introducing today's Warp Speed remix. But first, this one from Adele. This is Rolling in the Deep.

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3: Good morning. 25 minutes past 7 on your Tuesday, the 9th of June. And I'm loving your chats this morning about the worst in packaging. We're chatting about this after there was an award that basically gave, and you might have seen this if you regularly go to a cafe, these plastic can-shaped packaging with the metal tin. People absolutely hate that one. But there's plenty of bad packaging to go around. We've heard about the veggies unnecessarily wrapped in plastic, the Ziplocs that don't lock, tiny, incredibly tight, packaging like around a button, batteries. And Andrew's got in touch to say Chupa Chups wrappers are just cruel. Who designs a lollipop the kids can't even open? And I have very strong memories of being a kid and getting those lollipops and it being impossible to get into. He goes on to say, then there's tomato paste tubs that lids do not peel off even with pliers. I have to call the SES for both. Andrew, yeah, absolutely. Some really great examples of frustrating packaging. You can reach out if you want to share your own or if you recognize this next song.
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5: 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Remix.
3: It's, of course, time for our Warp Speed Remix, where we take classic songs, speed them up, slow them down, and play them in reverse. Let me know if you know this song.

0: Rouge.
1: So 1300 160 222 is the number to call us on, or 0467 922 783 to text. Now, following the news, we'll be chatting about a program that's boosting medical professional numbers in the regions. But first, here's the Hoodoo Gurus.

0: cost of living adds strain to those on JobSeeker payments, and Lincoln City win the Mortlock Shield. Jack Ward with ABC News. A new report found Australians on JobSeeker payments are falling deeper into financial hardship as cost of living pressures mount. Anglicare Australia's annual cost of living index has found an average single person on JobSeeker is falling behind by $251 a week after paying for rent, food and transport. The report has found an average couple with two children on JobSeeker is falling behind by $428 a week. Anglicare Australia's Executive Director, Casey Chambers, says JobSeeker and other welfare payments have failed to keep pace with the rising cost of essentials.
1: So we've got a really bad situation where inflation is on the tip of everybody's tongue, but those who have the least are bearing the burden of it the most.
0: South Australia's consumer watchdog says people who bought homes built by an owner builder with no insurance may be eligible for compensation, subject to an investigation. Consumer and Business Services has fined loan specialist Khorshed Alam $75,000. He allegedly acted as a building work contractor while claiming to be an owner builder and developing three properties in Adelaide's north. The watchdog is also

0: investigating Mr. Ullum's projects for potential consumer law breaches. Commissioner Brett Humphrey says he feels for people who bought the new homes.
1: And now there's defects with the property due to the standard of building, if you like, and aren't covered by any builder's indemnity insurance. Under the Australian Consumer Law investigation, if the offence is against the trader are proven, there's opportunity for compensation through the court process.
0: Last month, Khorshed Ullum told ABC News he was in discussions with Consumer Business Services and did not consider it appropriate to comment. ABC has since contacted him for further comment since the fine was issued. Farmers and beekeepers are warning that Australia could face a food supply crisis because of a shortage of bees. Victorian beekeepers say they're losing between 20 to 60% of their hives to varroa mite, a pest which is increasingly resistant to the pesticides used to control it. A new study warns the pollination sector may not have enough hives to support crops that rely on bees. Pure Pollination's James Brownlee says some beekeepers are watching entire truckloads of hives collapse within weeks.
2: You know, we're losing anywhere between 20 and 60% of hives, and I personally believe that's a very conservative number. I was speaking to a fellow beekeeper yesterday who has hives up near Echuca. He left them on a river on a good honey flow, went back about 2 weeks later, and out of a truckload of bees, he had six hives left.
0: Draft legislation paving the way for dramatic changes to the National Disability Insurance Scheme is being scrutinised at three Senate hearings this week. More from National Disability Affairs reporter Nas Campagnella.
3: The bill proposing amendments to laws governing the NDIS is set to save the federal government around $38 billion over the next 4 years. It includes unprecedented powers for the NDIS minister, more automated decision-making, and expectations parents will provide increased supports. The first of three hearings gets underway today in Melbourne, where witnesses including advocates, NDIS providers and the Disability Discrimination Commissioner will give evidence. The government has told the ABC the design of the scheme has resulted in its cost blowing out and that the bill will address the structural causes of its growth.
0: Lincoln City took out the Mortlock Shield yesterday, the Eyre Peninsula's premier representative football competition. The annual carnival brings together players from across the Eyre Peninsula, all vying for one of country football's most prestigious honours. Lincoln City defeated Lincoln Districts 51-11 in the final match of the tournament. Mortlock Shield chair Greg Fitzgerald says after 90 years, players and spectators still take pride in being part of the competition.
4: Provides them with opportunities to play at a higher level, provides them with opportunities to see what their strengths are and what areas they can improve upon when they're matched up against, in general terms, what would be better opponents than what they'd see at club level week on week.
0: Showers and isolated thunderstorms developing about the west during the day. Port Pirie 20, Clare 17, Port Augusta 20, Whyalla 20, Port Lincoln 19 and Ceduna 22. It's coming up to 25 minutes to 8. For more local news, search ABC Local and select your region. Across the northwestern Eyre Peninsula, this is ABC News.
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6: Hi, Melissa Clark here. Fingers poised on the trigger, but Israel and Iran agree to pause attacks in the Middle East. How badly will NDIS cuts leave parents of disabled children out of pocket? 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
10: Good morning to you. Hello. Now, a few of you getting in touch about our Warp Speed remix song already. I will say it's not Missy Higgins' Scar, but you're not too far off the mark in terms of the sound of the song. So thank you to that person for guessing. But if you're just joining us, we'll give you more opportunity to play along with our Warp Speed remix a little bit later on in this half hour. Also still to come, of course, to check in on the weather. Looking quite clear here.

here in Port Pirie, but if you're in listening from western areas where some shower activity might already be developing, we'd love to see how things are shaping up for you. You can reach out at any time, or if you want to continue chatting about some of the worst in packaging, whether it is lollipop wrappers that are too tight, veggies that are unnecessarily wrapped up in plastic, or anything else that really annoys you when it comes to packaging, we'd love to hear from you. 1-300-160-222 is the number to call us. Or 0467-922-783 to text.

0: looking for participants, which will in part pair them up with mentors who will support them through the early days of their career. Called the Transition to Professional Practice Program, or TPPP, the program is seen as instrumental in bringing more young medical professionals out into regional areas. Chief of Nursing and Midwifery Officer Rochelle Griffin spoke to me earlier.
1: So the TPPP program is designed to provide a pathway for graduate nurses and midwives from their studies, finishing university, into the clinical workforce. So the program offers a supportive, structured, capability-focused environment to really consolidate that knowledge and skills that they've developed while at university into the real-world clinical setting, specifically into SA Health.
0: And you mentioned it's aimed at graduates. Is it aimed at all graduates, or are there particular people that are more likely to take up this pathway?
1: Yeah, so really we're looking at the graduate nurses and midwives who have just finished the university course, but we do also look at nurses and midwives who might have finished in the last 1 to 2 years who haven't really been able to transition themselves into the workforce.
0: And so how has it already been making an impact in regional areas?
1: Yeah, it's been making a really strong impact. This program is excellent as it's one of those pipeline pathways for workforce for nursing and midwifery. And in community settings, we really know that the long-term recruitment of and retention of nurses and midwives is best when we're growing our own from the community. So this program really helps them move from that university structure into their community setting, into the healthcare hospitals, and stay there for a long time.
0: Now, I imagine you, Rochelle, are well aware of the current issues and, kind of strain on some of the midwives and birthing services in regional SA. Most recently, of course, Kapunda, is on top of some other recent historic issues. How big is the need for more midwives in the regions?
1: Yeah, so midwives, we know national workforce supply demand modelling says that there will be a continued shortage of midwives across Australia. So this is important not just for South Australia but for us as a country. And so having this program to really build the confidence of midwives coming into our regional settings is critical for that long-term retention and supportive services.
0: What are the big barriers at the moment, if not just for SA, for at a national level?
1: I would say that healthcare is growing, and so we that need is still there, and it is internationally as well. We know that the International Council of Nurses and midwives are seeking to have 1 million more midwives across the world. So it is just that continual workforce need for the care that we're required to provide.
0: Now, on the TPPP, how big is the capacity for this program when it comes to regional areas? How many numbers have we been seeing, taking it up and expecting in the next application process?
1: We're looking, if we look at the 2025 numbers, we took over 900 nurses and midwives across South Australia. So those numbers will fluctuate each year slightly, and we've seen the regional networks really step up how many positions they're offering, particularly over the last 4 years. And so we've seen hundreds of those nurses coming across all of regional South Australia.
0: Given it is a pathway that involves a level of supervision, does it mesh well with areas that are in need, this pathway?
1: Yeah, it does. So we've got some specific specialised programs within the TPPP, and namely that's around aged care, community care and mental health nursing. So we know that they're three areas of need, and so they're actually a slightly different program that we offer for 18 months to really consolidate their confidence and knowledge into those areas. We're able to provide that support, particularly with our senior nurses and midwives, to be able to get alongside our early career graduate nurses to be able to feel confident while they're consolidating that transition.
0: And we've been told it is a pretty big challenge, getting these new nurses and midwives into particularly regional areas. In terms of this pathway that we've been speaking about, what role does it play? How big a part of the puzzle does it play in increasing these numbers?
1: Yeah, so it is. It's a really important part to laying down the foundation for our future workforce, and we're seeing really strong retention rates, particularly over the last 4 years, of nurses and midwives staying within, particularly SA.

0: health. And the really good part is we've seen those nurses who have gone through this pathway are now coming around and supporting our new graduates. So 4 years out, they're now also supporting the new nurses coming in. So it is really strong, and it's exciting to see sort of that circular motion of support.
1: Is that what you would attribute the retention to, that as you put it, the circular support, these early career nurses and midwives getting supervision, seeing a strong mentor, and then wanting to pass that on to the next group coming through?
0: Correct. I think it's one of those pathways that you see the support you were given as a support you want to give back. And so really knowing that to feel part of a team, to feel confident in the care you give, is really important to have those senior nurses and midwives being able to come alongside you, share that knowledge, see how you're going, see how they can help you, and to really make you feel part of that whole team that is caring for your community. I would just like to say that the applications are currently open. They can be found through the I Work for SA website, and they close on Friday the 19th of June. I think this is an excellent program, and SA Health really would continue to love to support any nurse or midwife who would like to join and work with us.
1: Chief Nurse and Midwifery Officer Rochelle Griffin speaking to me earlier there. And, of course, those details to sign up for the TPPP for any early career nurses and midwives. It is just ticked over to 16 minutes to 8 o'clock. Still to come, another opportunity for today's Warp Speed Remix. But first, Aretha Franklin, this is Respect.

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4: Good morning. Now, still to come, of course, we'll check back in on the weather. But for those of you that missed it before the 7:30 news, here is today's Warp Speed Remix backwards snippets.

A handful of you already in with your guesses for this one, but 1300 160 222 if you would like to get involved. That's the number to call us on or text in on 0467 922 783. But for some more of this same song, here is the sped up snippet. So no lyrics there from that one, but yeah, certainly a lot of the lyrics are the title of this song. So if you recognise just that little bit of guitar riff, that might help you out. But there'll be a little bit more to come if you're still not quite sure in a moment's time. But first, before we check back in on the weather, here's Gary Newman. This is Cars.

0: Gary Newman there, of course, with cars. You might be driving off to work today after this long weekend. Great to be with you, Tom Mann on ABC North and West. 9 minutes to 8 o'clock, and some guests are still rolling in for our Warp Speed remix on this clear day so far. Although, not if you're on the western part of the state. I spoke with Denver Richter early this morning from the Bureau of Meteorology.
1: We're beginning to see a few showery conditions pushing over in a little bit of a rain band to the west coast this morning. Some clouds definitely threatening to push in from the west generally across our area. And we're going to see that build, particularly this evening, into some showers across parts of the west, right up into the northwest pastoral, and even the potential for some thunderstorms on the west of the state and along the western coast as well. It's not looking to bring too much rain. There will be, it's showery conditions, so there will be some fairly varied totals that come out of it. I expect some measurable rain, particularly around the west coast and over the Eyre Peninsula and even up into the northwest pastoral, but those more northern districts, Pukaja and Udnadatta, missing out on much of that rainfall. So generally it's sunny across the north, aside from where those showers are reaching to, but we could see a little bit more of that rainfall just continue throughout the

0: it does seem that by early next week, or even by the weekend, Saturday, we could see those showers be a bit more widespread, not too much in them, but those systems will continue to bring just dribs and drabs of showers across the week. Yeah, so we're continuing with a little bit warmer than average for June temperatures broadly across the state. Port Pirie 20, Clare 17, Kadena 19, Maitland 18, Port Augusta 20, Woomera 21, Roxbury Downs 22, Lee Creek 21, Cooper Pedy 25 today, Oodnadatta 25, Pukaja 23, Sejuna 22, Nullarbor 21, Port Lincoln 19, Wyala 20, Cummins 19, Woodner 21, and Elliston 21.
1: Denver Richter there from the Bureau of Meteorology. And yeah, we'll continue to keep an eye on how those unsettled conditions develop throughout the week. And if you are in the western part of the state and are beginning to see a little bit of drizzle and rain, we'd love to hear from you or see some photos. Let me know how things are looking so far today. And also get in touch if you recognise this song. This is your last opportunity, our slowed down snippet. Strike up the band and make the fireflies dance. So 1300 160 222 is the number to call us on, or 0467 922 783. And if you want to participate, like a few of you already have, do it quickly as we play that song in full after we look at our local news headlines with Jack Ward. Good morning.
2: Good morning, Tom. A new report found Australians on JobSeeker payments are falling deeper into financial hardship as cost of living pressures mount. Anglicare Australia's annual cost of living index has found an average single person on JobSeeker is falling behind by $251 a week after paying for rent, food and transport. South Australia's consumer watchdog says people who bought homes built by an owner/builder with no insurance may be eligible for compensation, subject to an investigation. Consumer and Business Services has fined loan specialist Khorshed Alam $75,000. Lincoln City took out the Mortlock Shield yesterday, the Eyre Peninsula's premier representative football competition. The annual carnival brings together players from across the Eyre Peninsula, all vying for one of country football's most prestigious honours. And those are the headlines.
1: Jack, thank you very much. Now, still to come on the program this morning, following AM and 8:30 news.

all to fund the restoration project. We'll be hearing a little bit about a couple of volunteers whose role was doing restoration work on a train that was recently craned and driven up there to be restored, and trying to be restored as much to historical accuracy as possible. More on that to come. But for today's Warp Speed remix song, it was released back in 1998 by Sixpence None the Richer. Went to number one here in Australia, called Kiss Me. We heard from Roger and Freeling, Louise, Ian and Claire, Lincoln in Lower Mitcham, Andrew in Hope Valley, Stephen in Broken Hill, and David in Elizabeth. Congrats to everyone who guessed this one correctly. Here it is, Sixpence None the Richer with Kiss Me.

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2: ABC News with Matt Coleman. A family who bought a house built by a man who's been fined tens of thousands of dollars for operating without a licence or insurance is concerned the home is not safe. The SA Consumer Watchdog has

0: Report is saying that house should be demolished, then we have concern in our mind that what could be that he said that it is not livable.
1: Last month, Corshed Alarm told ABC News he was in discussions with Consumer and Business Services and did not consider it appropriate to comment. Under state law, anyone who sells or rents two or more buildings that they've built or improved within 5 years is considered to be a building work contractor. Master Builders SA CEO Will Frogley says the legislation is open to abuse. He says if a tradie claims they're an owner-builder, it's a red flag.
2: So they're operating a business but claiming that they're operating as an owner-builder, and they're bypassing indemnity insurance requirements, licensing requirements. From a consumer perspective, you're dealing with someone who's an unscrupulous operator, and it's very risky.
1: A national report has found victims of modern slavery are being let down by gaps in Australia's criminal justice system. Gavin Coote reports.
3: There have been more than 3,000 reports of modern slavery and human trafficking made to the Australian Federal Police over the last 20 years. But a report prepared for the Office of the Australian Anti-Slavery Commissioner says only about 1% of those cases have resulted in convictions. Commissioner Chris Evans says there needs to be more accountability for offenders.
4: We have to do much better at making sure it's prosecuted and victims get the justice they deserve.
3: The report also recommends an increase in support and compensation for victims.
1: Draft legislation paving the way for dramatic changes to the National Disability Insurance Scheme is being scrutinised at three Senate hearings this week. More from National Disability Affairs reporter Nas Campanella.
5: The bill proposing amendments to laws governing the NDIS is set to save the federal government around $38 billion over the next 4 years. It includes unprecedented powers for the NDIS minister, more automated decision-making, and expectations parents will provide increased supports. The first of three hearings gets underway today in Melbourne, where witnesses including advocates, NDIS providers and the Disability Discrimination Commissioner will give evidence. The government has told the ABC the design of the scheme has resulted in its cost blowing out and that the bill will address the structural causes of its growth.
1: More than 30 people have died in an earthquake off the south coast of the Philippines island of Mindanao. Southeast Asia correspondent Tim Swanston reports.
6: The death toll has been climbing after this powerful earthquake hit on Monday morning, rocking the south of the southern Philippines island of Mindanao. It's the strongest earthquake to hit the Philippines this year. Most of those who were injured or killed were hit by collapsing buildings and falling debris, with much of the damage and death toll centred around the city of General Santos. A landslide triggered by the earthquake outside of the city in Sarangani province killed more than a dozen people. Search and rescue efforts are ongoing, with searches taking place in several damaged buildings.
1: The International Criminal Court's chief prosecutor has been formally suspended. Karim Khan investigates war crimes, crimes against humanity and genocide. He'd already stepped aside temporarily amid an investigation into accusations of a non-consensual sexual relationship that he reportedly had with a lawyer in his office. He rejects allegations of wrongdoing. Adelaide's Taylor Walker failed to overturn his one-match suspension at the AFL Tribunal last night. Walker was cited for a push on Geelong defender Connor O'Sullivan that saw him collide with Crows skipper Jordan Dawson. Despite both players avoiding injury, the match review officer increased the incident's grading from low to medium impact for its capacity to cause serious injury. The Tribunal upheld those findings, meaning Walker will miss Adelaide's clash with the Bulldogs in Melbourne on Thursday night. South Australia's weather: Renmark mostly sunny 20, Mount Gambier sunny 18, Port Lincoln showers increasing 19, Port Pirie mostly sunny 20, Adelaide a late shower or two, a top of 20 degrees, currently 13, tomorrow showers easing 17, Thursday partly cloudy 19, Friday a shower or two, 23. ABC News.
7: Good morning. Welcome to AM. I'm Melissa Clark in Canberra, coming to you from Ngunnawal country and acknowledging other custodians. On today's program, fingers poised on the trigger, but Israel and Iran agree to pause attacks in the Middle East. With big cuts coming to the NDIS, participants, their families and their supporters push back. And the AI data centre investment boom, but how much real benefit will it deliver to the economy?
8: A lot of the investment that's coming into Australia ends up going out of Australia again on imported equipment and parts.
9: I want to know how Australians are actually going to benefit from it.

0: Iran and Israel have announced they're halting direct attacks against each other after more than 12 hours of exchanging fire in an episode which threatened to plunge the Middle East back into all-out war. However, it isn't an end to the fighting altogether, with both Iran and Israel saying their fingers remain on the trigger, particularly if the situation in Lebanon deteriorates further. From Jerusalem, Middle East correspondent Matthew Doran reports.
1: Warning sirens ring out across the holy city, followed by the sound of Israel's air defences picking Iranian missiles out of the sky. For the first time in almost 2 months, Iran fired upon Israel, angry about the Israeli military's conduct in Lebanon, attacking the Iranian-backed Hezbollah in the south of the country and in the capital, Beirut. The Israeli military says around 30 missiles were launched by Iran at Israel, and in turn it launched strikes across Iran, targeting the country's air defence systems and a petrochemical plant in the south, not far from the border with Iraq. Anxiety swept across the Middle East with a deep fear that these were the opening salvos of the second act in this war and amounted to the tearing up of the fragile ceasefire between the US, Israel and Iran. But then, an announcement on Iranian state TV. A statement read out from the country's central military command that Iranian attacks on Israel had delivered their desired message and Iran would hold fire for now. But the trigger point for more strikes was made abundantly clear.
2: If aggression and malicious acts continue, including in southern Lebanon, much harsher and more crushing actions will follow.
1: The declaration followed a post from the US President Donald Trump on his Truth Social platform, saying Israel and Iran were pursuing an immediate ceasefire and that final negotiations on a peace deal with Iran were proceeding, subject to what the president warned was ignorance or stupidity getting in the way.
3: Over the past day, Iran and Hezbollah tried to force upon us a new equation, and that equation is intolerable and unacceptable to me.
1: Israel's Prime Minister Benjamin Netanyahu issued a video statement soon after.
3: They thought they could fire at Israel from Lebanese and Iranian territory and that we wouldn't respond. Well, that did not happen and it will not happen. Not on my watch. As I have done for decades, I stand firmly by our right to act against our enemies.
1: Mr. Netanyahu is facing an election in coming months, and war with Iran, and Hezbollah for that matter, does have support in many corners of the Israeli population. Although it must be said, the country isn't a homogenous bloc. His political opponents are highly critical of his approach, including leading opposition figure Yair Lapid.
4: The government did not explain the objective of the current round of fighting, not because it is a secret, but because there is no explanation.
1: And the fighting isn't over, Israel quickly issuing evacuation warnings in Lebanon, seen as displacement orders by the local population, ahead of strikes in places such as the ancient city of Tyre. In turn, Hezbollah drones were also launched at northern Israeli communities. The US ambassador to Lebanon, Michel Issa, met with the Lebanese president, Joseph Aoun, and speaker of the Lebanese parliament, Nabih Berri, the latter man often described as an ally of Hezbollah. Speaking to the media afterwards, the ambassador tried to allay concerns of the community that the situation will deteriorate further, insisting it was on the White House's agenda.
5: Everything that's happening in Washington is in Lebanon's interest. Since when have you heard an American president mention Lebanon every day? He's even nearly clashed with Netanyahu because of Lebanon.
1: Tensions on display, with the region on edge. This is Matthew Doran in Jerusalem, reporting for AM.
0: And America's editor, John Lyons, is in Washington. He joined me a short time ago. John, what role is Donald Trump playing here?
6: Well, Melissa, President Trump wants to solve this as quickly as possible. This has turned out to be a real political problem for him. It's a very unpopular war. Petrol prices, of course, or gas as they call it here, are very high. That's hurting a lot of his base. And also there's growing questioning of Israel's role and America's support for Israel. And so President Trump's an astute political animal. He can feel that. For example, a recent survey by the Pew Research Center found that 60% of American adults now have an unfavorable view of Israel. That's up from 53% a year ago. And a separate poll by Gallup has found that more Americans now support the Palestinians over Israelis. 41% of Americans surveyed say they sympathize more with Palestinians compared to 36% with Israelis. Donald Trump is now aware of that changing mood, and he has had some really tough conversations recently with

0: the Israeli Prime Minister Benjamin Netanyahu.
1: Yeah, what is that relationship between Donald Trump and Benjamin Netanyahu like? There does seem to be now some significant tension between the US and Israel.
0: Well, that's right. It's strained. It's certainly not broken. Israel remains the Americans' major ally in the Middle East, but there are have been some really fiery conversations over recent weeks between both the Vice President, J.D. Vance, and Prime Minister Netanyahu, and the President himself, President Trump. For example, a couple of weeks ago, and President Trump, by the way, has confirmed this conversation when asked about it. He said to Mr. Netanyahu, "You are effing crazy. You would be in prison if it weren't for me." That's a reference to President Trump has been urging the Israeli President Isaac Herzog to see whether the corruption charges against Mr. Netanyahu can be dropped. And in the last few hours, there's been another really hostile conversation between President Trump and Prime Minister Netanyahu, which, according to Axios's Barak Ravid, who talks regularly to President Trump, he reported that President Trump told Mr. Netanyahu in the last few hours, "You might find yourself alone against Iran very soon." President Trump is making it clear to Israel, "We want you to stop the war, both in Iran and in Lebanon." The Israelis are saying, "No, the war in Lebanon is about self-defense. We're protecting ourselves against Hezbollah, an Iranian proxy that continues to fire missiles into northern Israel." That's where the divergence is now. The Iranians are trying to link the two to make a deal, and the Israelis are saying, "No, whatever happens between Iran and the US is different from our strategic imperative to protect ourselves from Hezbollah."
1: John Lyons in Washington. You're listening to AM, where it's 12 minutes past 8. The influx of investment in the country's data centres is buoying the national economy, but there are growing concerns the profits generated at such centres will eventually flow offshore. Independent Senator David Pocock is today publicly questioning what Australians stand to gain from the dozens of energy-hungry data centres flagged for construction. Oliver Gordon reports.
2: Australia is going through a data centre boom, but with at least 162 centres already built and more than 90 projects in development, Senator David Pocock is calling for more assurances.
3: I want to know how Australians are actually going to benefit from it.
2: ATO data shows some companies involved in the Australian data centre sector are generating hundreds of millions of dollars in income, but paying no tax in Australia. There are multiple reasons companies pay no tax, and the ABC isn't suggesting the companies have not met their obligations. But Senator Pocock wants to ensure the government has the tax and environmental settings right.
3: And until the government is actually willing to step up and say, "Hang on, we have something here in Australia that you really want, and if you are going to come and do business here, you have to, one, actually pay tax here in Australia, and two, have some very firm guarantees around things like energy usage, water usage, that Australians are not going to have to pay the price of hosting this infrastructure."
2: Outside the US, Australia is emerging as the premier destination for data centre development and investment. Billions are flowing into the sector, buoying the Australian economy. But like Senator Pocock, independent economist Saul Eslake wants to ensure the mistakes of the past aren't repeated.
4: Big tech companies operating in Australia have a fairly well-established track record of not paying much tax on the revenue which they generate, and instead using various contrivances to transfer profits on the revenue they generate to low-tax jurisdictions offshore.
2: National accounts data released last week showed that had it not been for the investment pouring in to build AI infrastructure, the Australian economy would have contracted. The federal government has welcomed the investment, but now faces the difficult task of balancing the demands of tech giants and the interests of the Australian people. Saul Eslake is urging the government to pay close attention to the way centres are being built.
4: A lot of the investment that's coming into Australia for the construction of data centres ends up going out of Australia again on imported equipment and parts.
2: The scale of the investment is being compared to the mining boom of the 2010s, but Saul Eslake says the financing of this boom is different.
4: The involvement of private credit, which is a rather more opaque form of financing, one of the risks, I think, in the context of the data centre boom that now seems to be unfolding in Australia, is how sustainable the financing of that investment might prove to be.
2: The federal government's released a set of expectations for AI infrastructure developers, calling on them to underwrite new renewable power supply and invest in Australian jobs. The expectations are non-binding, but the government says it will prioritise proposals most closely aligned with them. In a statement, a spokesperson for Minister for Industry, Tim Ayres, has said multinational companies making a profit in Australia should pay tax on these profits.
1: Oliver Gordon. And the boom in data centres also has firefighters raising questions about the risks they pose. The facilities store significant volumes of diesel as well as lithium-ion batteries as backup power sources, but how and where they are stored is under scrutiny. Leanne Wong reports.
5: Diesel generators and lithium batteries are a common combination when powering data centres across the country, but it's troubling insiders within Victoria's Fire Authority. Speaking to the ABC on the condition of anonymity, three members who are familiar with data centre planning applications say they're concerned about the complex fire risk.
6: There would have to be a pretty catastrophic failure of a battery to create a fire that would get to where you would be storing diesel.
5: Dr. Adam Best, a senior principal research scientist for CSIRO Manufacturing, says many centres store significant amounts of diesel and batteries on site.
6: These data centres are extraordinarily power hungry, and they need a very stable power supply in order to run those computation systems. So diesel generators would, or even batteries would be operated to make sure that the power demand is available to do whatever those facilities need to do.
5: The Fire Rescue Victoria members say they're specifically worried about their ability to respond in the event of thermal runaway, where lithium-ion batteries undergo an uncontrollable chemical reaction that produces significant amounts of heat, resulting in a self-sustaining fire. Dr. Best says traditionally batteries and diesel are well separated.
6: Most facilities would be absolutely trying to keep both diesel and the batteries well and truly partitioned and separated to prevent such an incident from occurring.
5: New documents released under Freedom of Information laws reveal that Victoria's workplace safety investigator, WorkSafe, previously objected to a Melbourne data centre's planning application due to its plans to store 510,000 litres of diesel on site. The state government says fire agencies were consulted throughout planning processes, adding that projects must meet stringent fire safety requirements. In a letter dated December 2024 addressed to the Department of Transport and Planning, WorkSafe raised concerns about an application for the Perry Melbourne Data Centre in West Footscray. The letter reading,
7: "Its proximity to a residential area just 10 metres to the south raises safety concerns for families and individuals in nearby detached dwellings and medium density housing who could be directly impacted by a potential fire incident."
5: But 3 months later, WorkSafe amended its decision, approving the application on the condition the company seek written advice from Fire Rescue Victoria's Dangerous Goods Unit and undertake a fire safety study. In a statement to the ABC, a spokesperson for NextDC said backup diesel generators at its West Footscray data centre undertake routine testing and maintenance activities to ensure operational readiness.
1: Leanne Wong and Kathleen O'Connor with that report. Major changes to the National Disability Insurance Scheme, aimed at saving the federal government $38 billion over 4 years, are being scrutinised this week in Senate hearings. The cuts to the scheme include giving broader powers to the NDIS minister, more automated decision-making, and expectations some parents will get less help. More from National Disability Affairs reporter Naz Campanella.
8: Where's your music?
9: Deanne Burrow's son Brody loves music and using his bike, which has been modified to suit his disabilities. The 16-year-old wheelchair user lives with multiple complex conditions, including intellectual disability and autism.
8: So we do everything for Brody, pretty much 24/7.
9: Ms. Burrows understands caring for Brody is her responsibility as a parent, but she also knows she needs help. Currently, the NDIS provides support workers to feed, bathe, and communicate with him. all of which has improved Brodie's quality of life and helping Deanne manage her own burnout. With the NDIS now costing $50 billion a year, sweeping changes to the scheme have been proposed to reduce the cost by

0: around $38.2 billion over the next 4 years. The bill making those changes possible has been slammed by disability advocates and some legal experts. One amendment will see parents take on increased responsibility.
1: Oh, it's definitely a slap in the face. It's definitely like you're attacking the wrong people just to save money.
0: Deanne Burrows is angry because she says supporting kids with disability requires so much extra work that people don't see from the outside. Skye Kokoski-Moore is the CEO of Children and Young People with Disability Australia. She shares her concerns.
2: Families are reaching out for help because they need it, not because it's a nice to have.
0: The legislation would also give the NDIS minister greater powers to reduce funding for categories of support to ensure the scheme's financial sustainability. Principal solicitor from the Villa Manta Disability Rights Legal Service, Naomi Anderson, is worried this has the potential to change the way the NDIS works.
3: It would allow this and any future minister effectively to have the pin to the bank account for the NDIS. Any time that they need to shore up a budget, they could just go and strip more funding out of the NDIS. These proposed changes are staggering, and the community's had just on 2 weeks to respond to what is effectively 400 pages of material stripping away their rights.
0: A government spokesperson says the NDIS will still be the biggest social program the government has outside of the aged pension and still the centrepiece of the most comprehensive suite of supports for people with disability. It says it's treating as a matter of urgency the need to provide parents with a more suitable system of support, and the bill is compatible with human rights. The inquiry into the bill will run for the next 3 days and report by June the 16th. The government wants the legislation passed as soon as possible, but is facing opposition from the Coalition and Greens, so changes may be required to secure their support.
4: Nez Campanella. When Donald Trump last week threatened new tariffs on goods from countries including Australia, he said it was because they had slavery and forced labour in their supply chains. Australia's anti-slavery commissioner, Chris Evans, recognises it's part of a trade battle, but says it has highlighted the crimes which remain hard to successfully prosecute in Australia, as Annie Guest reports.
5: Some migrants who've come to Australia on the promise of a job and found themselves trapped are helped by the Uniting Church, where Dr. Mark Zernzak is a social justice advocate.
6: One was a fruit and vegetable processing plant where migrant women were being subjected to sexual coercion in order to keep their jobs. We also dealt with a worker from the Pacific Islands who was working for a labour hire company on farms in Victoria. It was an illegally operating labour hire company, and she was in a house with 30 other people. When she decided to leave, she faced threats and coercion.
5: Australia's anti-slavery commissioner is Chris Evans.
7: Well, there's estimates that we may have up to 40,000 people impacted by modern slavery.
5: Yet in the past 20 years, only about 3,000 reports of modern slavery and human trafficking made it to Australian Federal Police, and only 1% of those were successfully prosecuted. In the cases of the migrants helped by the Uniting Church, Dr. Mark Zernzak says...
6: referred to the Australian Federal Police to see whether it might cross the threshold of being modern slavery or human trafficking. But again, that wasn't taken up.
5: A report released today by the Anti-Slavery Commissioner, Chris Evans, confirms gaps in criminal justice for such victims.
7: Never met an officer who's not really motivated to do well, but clearly we've got a problem in the way we manage these cases. And unless we change what we're doing, we won't be getting the convictions that we should be getting. And often we see people charged with lesser offences for what is clearly modern slavery because the prosecutors and others decide that it's just not capable of getting a conviction on the stronger charges.
5: Neither the AFP nor Commonwealth Director of Public Prosecutions agreed to interviews. Commissioner Evans says part of the problem is a lack of income and other support for victims. So he's recommending greater compensation and less reliance on their testimony alone.
7: So we've got to make sure their voices are heard, their experiences are heard, and that way we're much more likely to be able to devise systems that deliver results that all Australians would expect.
5: It comes as the federal government prepares its next national strategy to address modern slavery. And amid the US president linking tariff threats to slavery and forced labour in supply chains, here's Commissioner Evans again.
7: Well, it certainly highlighted the issue of modern slavery.

0: community, but obviously it's not been in the context of anyone trying to do the right thing, but more a political trade battle.
1: While Dr. Mark Czernzak sees the trade politics, he also has this message.
2: The Australian government could be doing more to address the presence of modern slavery in the production of goods and services that are coming into Australia.
3: Dr. Mark Czernzak from the Uniting Church Ending Annie Guest's report. China's President Xi Jinping has vowed to deepen ties with North Korea during a rare state visit to the Hermit Kingdom. President Xi is in the middle of a two-day trip to Pyongyang and has met with Kim Jong-un. But as North Asia correspondent Natalie Whiting reports, it's not clear if the two leaders discussed North Korea's nuclear arsenal.
4: In Kim Il-sung Square, in the middle of North Korea's capital, Pyongyang, crowds waved Chinese and North Korean flags beneath looming portraits of Kim Jong-un and Xi Jinping. John Delury, a senior fellow at the Asia Society, says not every visiting dignitary gets their picture hung up like that.
5: Kim Jong-un is certainly putting his best effort into celebrating this occasion of Xi's visit as symbolic of the strength of the relationship.
4: After the pageantry, Xi Jinping and Kim Jong-un sat down together and, according to Chinese state media, the two committed to strengthening their trade, military and diplomatic ties. This is Xi Jinping's first international trip for the year. He recently held meetings with US President Donald Trump and Russian President Vladimir Putin, but they both came to him.
5: Speaks to the strategic importance of North Korea for China.
4: It's been 7 years since President Xi last visited. In that time, North Korea has grown closer with Russia, and this visit is, in part, being seen as a way for China to reassert its position and power. Donald Trump is also reportedly interested in meeting with the North Korean leader. But there's been no mention of whether the US or North Korea's nuclear program was discussed when Xi Jinping and Kim Jong-un sat down together.
5: At this point, there's no prospect of talks between Kim Jong-un and Donald Trump. Kim Jong-un has been crystal clear that not only will he not give up his nuclear weapons, he will not sit down and dialogue with anyone for whom the premise is giving up those nuclear weapons.
4: According to the White House, President Trump and President Xi confirmed a shared goal to denuclearize North Korea when they met. But Dr. Bong-young Shaik from the Yonsei University Institute for North Korean Studies points to a difference in language from the Chinese side.
6: The statement issued by the Foreign Ministry of China simply said that both leaders share their own views and concerns about Korean Peninsula issues.
4: He says North Korea would be wary of what was discussed.
6: North Korean issue has been the strategic leverage of China upon the United States, as Taiwan issue has been main strategic card for the United States.
4: This visit may have eased any potential concern, with President Xi reportedly offering his firm support for Kim Jong-un's leadership and the two committing to safeguarding common interests and a good strategic environment as they deepen ties. This is Natalie Whiting reporting for AM.
3: And in finance this morning, Wall Street stocks have ended mostly higher, recovering some of last week's sell-off as stocks swept up in the AI boom bounced back. However, oil prices have also risen following the recent clashes between Israel and Iran. Global benchmark Brent crude is trading at $94.41 US a barrel. And the Aussie dollar is lower. It's buying 70.4 US cents. That's AM for today. I'm Melissa Clark. It's 8:30.
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9: Good morning to you. Hello on this Tuesday morning, the 9th of June. Lovely to be with you on what is a pretty settled day today, unless you are in western parts of the state where it might get a little bit drizzly, a little bit stormy, but not expecting too much in it. More details on the weather in the next little while. Still to come later on in the program. In a few minutes' time, you'll hear a little bit more of some of my experiences up north around Farina in particular, where the restoration group is continuing their work, opening up the bakery, raising

0: Funds for restoration, including one of the projects that is the focus of this year, bringing back a train to historical accuracy. I caught up with a couple of volunteers who you'll hear from in the next few minutes, who are painting and making the train look absolutely gorgeous compared to how it was when they first got their hands on it. And if you want to continue chatting with me about packaging that you find frustrating, whether it is food packaging that we've heard from, lollipop wrappers that are too tight, or anything else in between that becomes a challenge for you when you buy it, 1300 160 222 to give us a call, or 0467 922 783 to text.
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0: Now Jack Ward is with me. Good morning.
2: Good morning, Tom. A new report found Australians on JobSeeker payments are falling deeper into financial hardship as cost of living pressures mount. Anglicare Australia's annual cost of living index has found an average single person on JobSeeker is falling behind by $251 a week after paying for rent, food and transport. The report has found an average couple with two children on JobSeeker is falling behind by $428 a week. Anglicare Australia's Executive Director, Casey Chambers, says JobSeeker and other welfare payments have failed to keep up the rising cost of essentials.
3: So we've got a really bad situation where inflation is on the tip of everybody's tongue, but those who have the least are bearing the burden of it the most.
2: South Australia's consumer watchdog says people who bought homes built by an owner-builder with no insurance may be eligible for compensation, subject to an investigation. Consumer and Business Services has fined loan specialist Khorshid Alam $75,000. He allegedly acted as a building work contractor while claiming to be an owner-builder and developing three properties in Adelaide's north. The watchdog is also investigating Mr. Alam's projects for potential consumer law breaches. Consumer Brett Humphrey says he feels for people who bought the new homes.
4: And now there's defects with the property due to the standard of building, if you like, and aren't covered by any builder's indemnity insurance. Under the Australian Consumer Law investigation, if the offences against the trader are proven, there's opportunity for compensation through the court process.
2: Last month, Khorshid Alam told ABC News he was in discussions with Consumer Business Services and did not consider it appropriate to comment. ABC has since contacted him for further comment since the fine was issued. Lincoln City took out the Mortlock Shield yesterday, the Eyre Peninsula's premier representative football competition. The annual carnival brings together players from across the Eyre Peninsula, all vying for one of country football's most prestigious honours. Lincoln City defeated Lincoln District 51-11 in the final match of the tournament. Mortlock Shield chair Greg Fitzgerald says after 90 years, players and spectators still take pride in being part of the competition.
5: Provides them with opportunities to play at a higher level, provides them with opportunities to see what their strengths are and what areas they can improve upon when they're matched up against, in general terms, what would be better opponents than what they'd see at club level week on week.
2: And those are the headlines. More news to come at 9.
0: Jack, thank you very much. Now, looking briefly at the weather, as mentioned, there are some showers and isolated thunderstorms developing about the west during the day and set to reach across parts of the Eyre Peninsula and the southern agricultural area into the evening. There's also some isolated showers expected about the northeast, but clearing up at night, and maximum temperatures are above average for today. It's also looking windy all across the coast. There is a gale warning for Central Coast and South Central Coast and a strong marine wind warning across the rest of the coastal areas in our listening area for today. Now looking at today's top temperatures, Adelaide looking at a late shower or two, top of 20. Eastern Eyre Peninsula also sitting around that high 10 to 20 mark, 20 for Whyalla becoming cloudy, 18 for Kimber, and 19 for Cleve today. 18 atop of for Hawker and Oruru. And Port Augusta, mostly sunny, 20 today. Kingscote, showers increasing there, getting to a top of 18. In the mid-north, mostly sunny, 20 atop of for Roseworthy and Port Pirie, and 17 for Jamestown and Clare. Nuriatpa, a sunny 19 today. In the northeast, pastoral, all looking sunny. 25 for Utnadatta and Moomba, 23 for Maree, and 18 today for Yunta. In the northwest, a late shower possible for Coober Pedy, getting to a top of 20. 2025.

0: Also, showers and windy for Oak Valley, 21. And Roxby Downs, mostly sunny, a top of 22. Over on the west coast, looking fairly showery, 21 for Woodner and Ellerston, and Ceduna, a top of 22. And also getting some showers all across the York Peninsula, 19 for Middleton and Edithburg, 18 for Maitland and Stenhouse Bay. Showers increasing and windy, getting to a top of 20.
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3: This is ABC North and West with Tom Mann.
0: Now, like so many regional South Australian towns, the rail was an instrumental part of Farina's history and a big part of what's being preserved and celebrated by the Restoration Group. A couple of years ago, the volunteers at Farina were able to bring a classic NSU-class locomotive to the outback town. And since then, a new loco shed has been built, and this year work has gotten underway on a replica railway ticket office, which last I saw was beginning to take shape. And of course, the restoration has been underway to make that train look as close to possible to its appearance in its glory days. I caught up with a couple of volunteers, Julie and Gay, who are in the process of painting the train and bringing it back to historic condition. I began by asking Julie about the history of this particular train.
4: Well, we got this train 2 years ago from Peterborough, and it was transported up here on a low loader and then lifted onto the rails with a huge crane. And then the shed was built to house it, and the shed is the same size as the original goods shed that was here. And then the maroon and silver painting was all done, spray painting. And then they moved the train back into the shed, and now we're doing the signage on the side.
0: And so is the shed one of the only new structures, really?
4: Yes. The shed people were amazing, actually. They put it up in no time.
0: And what sort of nick was the train in when it arrived?
4: Oh, the train was in terrible condition when it arrived, and all our volunteers have done the bogging and painting as best they could. And it's an old train. It's not perfect, but it's lovely.
0: And why do you think it's an important addition to, you know, the overall...
4: Farina was the head of the rail, and that's why the big water tank and everything is there, and it was also the where the narrow gauge and the standard gauge met. And people like Sydney Kidman used to bring their cattle in here to go to Adelaide or Melbourne, and it was a big part of Farina. And good.
5: Then they moved the railhead up to Maree, because there was always a problem with water here. Surprise, surprise. And so it moved up to Maree, which really signed the death knell for Farina.
0: Yeah.
5: And the last citizen left in 67, was it?
4: Something like
5: 67 or 72, apart from Anne, who was just here, and Kevin, who were the station owners. And they have their property up for sale.
0: At the moment.
5: At the moment, that's right, yeah.
4: The Restoration Group own the perimeter of the town. We own the town. And most of the housing blocks, the ones that aren't still in family titles, are ours. Mm. So it's a good thing. It works well.
5: The Farina Restoration Group are independent from the owners. So our work will continue here, regardless of who the owner is, but it's good to have the cooperation of the owner.
0: Absolutely.
5: You know, we need to move some heavy stuff that requires Kevin's
4: front-end loader,
5: which whizzes around and does the job. His front-end loader pushed this locomotive back into position here.
0: Mm-hmm. Yeah. Wow.
5: So it's good to have the cooperation of the owner, but it actually operates reasonably independently.
0: So you are conscious of who might take on the property in the future?
4: He said there won't be overseas buyers.
0: Okay.
4: He said we're not doing that. And some of the station owners in the area who have large, much larger properties than this are reasonably interested, but whether that'll happen or not, who knows? We'll find out on the 17th of June.
0: Yes.
4: That's when the auction is.
0: And Gay, do you just want to tell me a little bit about the painting that you've been doing so far?
5: Well, we...
6: The colour for a start.
5: We have had to access what was the original colour. Some of these locomotives, these NSUs, have been... The lettering's been done in white, and it wouldn't have been bright white, so we rang the Rail Museum people who know about the colour, and the colour's meant to be antique white, which, as soon as we put it on, it's the perfect colour. And so we mapped it all out. We had enough visible dents around some of the letters to get the exact proportions and size of all the letters. So we spent the first 6 days or 5 days ruling up and drawing out the letters exactly.
0: Julie and Gay, they're both volunteers as part of the Farina Restoration Group. I spoke with them as they were painting the classic NSU class locomotive, which the Restoration Group have got their hands on there. And we'll continue to follow the stories coming out of Farina and the future buyer of the Farina station. And if you want to have a look at all the work that is being done by the Farina Restoration Group, you can follow through their Facebook page. It's 18 minutes to 9 o'clock on this Tuesday morning. It's time for some David Bowie. This is Rebel Rebel.

0: David Bowie there from Diamond Dogs. Rebel, it is Tom Mann with you. 14 minutes to nine. Now, I've been asking you about annoying packaging, the worst packaging, whether it is something that is, you know, super superfluous, difficult to get into, or just something that doesn't quite work as intended. Stacey and Cleve has called in this morning to chat about some of the packaging she finds most annoying. Good morning to you.
1: Hello. I think I'll have to call it cantankerous capping. The caps on a milk that is a long life milk, Tom. So they've actually been quite kind now. Some brands will, you twist your cap and you're completely in and you're off and you're in your coffee and it's all happy. But if you take off some caps underneath, they're very kind and they've got this extra little bit with like a ring pull access. It's then connected to slightly a bit of a shield of aluminium or something. So in my zeal some mornings, and I get out the long life milk and I rip it off and then you're just still left with your blockage and then you have to go and get a knife and sort of cut your way in and you're sort of smiling and clenching your teeth through the moment. So it's not the worst packaging, but it's a little bit cantankerous.
0: No, we'll call it. There is a real frustration of, you know, being right on the edge of, you know, whether it is on a, you know, a long life milk or a can or something, going to pull the ring, pull the provided tab that has been given so you can access the food and it coming off entirely. Now, I have to imagine, and I've had this exact experience as well, Stacey, that, you know, have you ever made much of a mess trying to get into the milk after the packaging has failed you, sticking in a knife or some scissors or something to pierce the seal?
1: It seems to be the gift that keeps on giving. And if you're in a comedy sitcom, you'd be watching because it was hilarious. But at your time, actually, I should just do what my brother does. He just upends like the end and turns it into a spout-like thing, and then just gets a serrated knife, cuts off the corner, and makes his own pouring receptacle and says, there, you know, problem solving, done.
0: Yeah, I mean, getting the serrated knives in, that's a real, but at your own risk method, I think.
1: Very much so. I think also probably as a person who likes to repurpose jars, I do get annoyed by the packaging where they're very, very good at having quite a sticky label like the Spring Valley Gherkins or a good brand of coffee, and they're very hard then to peel off nicely when you want to reuse the jar. You have got to soak it in, you know, the hot water. Bierenberg, they're quite good at having very good lifelong labels. So that's another, you know, but obviously first world problems when I'm talking to you. It's really like packaging, probably not the worst concern in life.
0: No, absolutely. But one that, yeah, you do consider from time to time. Stacey, thank you very much for your call. Really appreciate it.
1: Have a great Tuesday.
0: Cheers, you too. That's Stacey there from Cleve to chat a bit about some of the annoying packaging. If you are there any packaging that does frustrate you, give you annoyance, or you just think is poorly designed, we'd love to hear from you. You can call us, of course, 1300 160 222, or send us a text 0467 922 783. Right now, Bell Skaggs, this is What Can I Say?

0: 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Six filmmakers, 10 countries, one winner.
1: What could possibly go wrong?
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4: Now, Stuff the British Stole returns for an epic third season on ABC TV tonight. And episode one is a doozy. The drinking of tea was, of course, a tradition the British brought to these shores when they colonised the country. But how did they become so synonymous with a drink made from leaves not even grown on the British Isles? Joe Prince caught up with host Mark Fennell.
5: Tea has always been like my white whale. Like, I've always wanted to do an episode of tea, but trying to work out how to make it fit within the show has always been hard. And the trick was really when we came across the story of this Scottish gardener who was sent, because this is the thing, like, tea is, it seems so like quintessentially British, right? Like afternoon tea, but actually it comes from China. And we came across the story of this Scottish gardener who was quite literally sent undercover, like in a disguise, in like a cliched Chinese man, like with a ponytail and everything disguise, in to steal tea, smuggle it out and send it off to India where they could build their plantations. And I remember when we came across that particular story, I was like, there it is. That's how we're going to do it. And it's wild. You know, I mean, that episode takes you from, you know, the foothills of the Himalayas to Hong Kong. It's such a great big adventure. And it was really fun to piece it together. A lot of work, but a lot of fun as well.
6: Yeah, I'm going to say, because you go to a lot of different places this season. What's the most remote place you've been?
5: Ooh, now that is a good question I haven't been asked. To get to the place we went in the Himalayas, we had to escape a flooding Calcutta, a 4-hour delay in a plane. Then we landed in a place called Bagdogra. Then we drove into the night for 6 hours. And what was really interesting about the car is the car kind of, because it's pitch black and there's no lights, you don't really know where you are. You just know that the car has been on like a 40-degree angle for the last couple of hours. So we know we're going up. You know, I stepped into the room we were staying at night, and then in the morning, I opened up the window and there staring back at me was this massive mountain. And I was like, I knew I was in Darjeeling. I knew I was going to where the tea comes from. And I opened it up and I looked at it and went, what is that? And the security guy's like, oh, that's the third largest mountain in the world. The one that you can't see, the mountain behind that one, that's Everest. I was okay, I don't know. And you have those incredible moments. And, you know, the show has sent me to the base of the pyramids. We've been out, you know, on the ocean. We have a boat count this season. I think I hit 8 boats this season. You have all these moments. And because I'm so in it and I'm in it and I'm directing it, I tend to sometimes forget that I'm in the most incredible place in the world. And sometimes I have to kind of pinch myself and go, just how the hell did we get here? What strange choices have brought us through to this moment?
6: But I also think it makes it really clear about when all this was sort of happening back in the day, like how incredible it was that the British were kind of doing all this exploration and stealing at the same time.
5: Well, this is the thing, and I always say, like, the title is spicy, no doubt, but it's all about the grey areas, I think. Some of the achievements captured within the show are extraordinary. Like the Captain Cook episode, which is episode 2, which will be on next week. It's almost scary to do an episode about Captain Cook because there's so many opinions about him. You know? Some people love him, some people hate him. But actually the reality is, you know, he did good things and bad things, right? His achievements as a navigator, you know, our maps still look like the maps that he wrote. But at the same time, his impact on nations around the Pacific is not necessarily a good one, right? So those two things don't cancel each other out. They don't balance each other out. They simply coexist. And a big part of one of the things I love about doing the show is it's got room for the nuance. It's got room to pull on all of those different threads on the tapestry of the past. And you can kind of tell the good and the bad in one. And then you have to sit back and go, well, what do we do with that history? Because that's the history of us. That's how we ended up with this country. We wouldn't be the country we are without characters like Captain Cook, for better or for worse. So how do we feel about that legacy? And I love giving the audience the space to kind of find their own opinions within the show.
6: So in that episode, what do you think people will learn about Captain Cook they might not have known?
5: You know, Captain Cook's legacy is debated quite a lot in this country, but we don't often talk about how he died, or indeed why he died. Some people will know that he was killed in Hawaii, but what really happened and why was he killed? And it turns out before he was killed, he and his men, they nicked some stuff, and it's not like that death came out of nowhere. And that doesn't necessarily mean it's straightforward. There's complexity to it. And there's multiple different versions of that event. There's the British version, there's the Hawaiian version, there's also an American version, because on that boat was an American sailor who wrote his own version of history as well. So we get to kind of pull on all of those different threads. And I think what you end up is a person who undeniably changed the shape of our world, certainly in Australia, but also millions of lives along the Pacific. And that legacy is not simple. It's not straightforward. It's actually very complicated.
6: You must come across all these little stories that send you down rabbit holes. How do you kind of contain it all and get it to that story that you end up with?
5: It's very hard. Each season we tend to start with about 20 to 30 different objects and we whittle it down. But can I tell you the best thing, right? So between the podcast and the TV show and the book that's out in a couple of weeks' time, almost all of them have actually come from the audience. So when we set up the podcast, we set up an email address and said, hey, if you've ever seen anything in a museum or a gallery and you're just like, you're not sure where it came from, just let us know. And because it's sort of blown up all around the world and now the TV show plays all around the world, we get emails constantly from people saying, hey, what about this? What about this? You know, it always starts with people either watching, listening or reading, and we build from there. So this is our sort of cyclical relationship with the audience. But for me, the kind of the criteria has to be, it has to be an object that has its own twists and turns. It's got to have a good story to it. But the really important thing is it's got to reveal something about the world we have today. Mm. Otherwise, it's just a strange bit of like weird history. It's got to be something that kind of makes you change how you see a cup of tea, or, you know, change how you see that statue of Cook, or change how you see that street name, right? So I think those things really matter. It's not really a show about the past. It's a show about how we make sense of the present.
4: Mark Fennell speaking to Joe Prince. And you can watch season 3 of Stuff the British Soul with Mark Fennell tonight at 8 p.m. on ABC TV, or catch up on ABC iView, where you can watch the first and second seasons of Stuff the British Soul, and also listen to it in podcast form on the ABC Listen. It is Tom Mann with you, coming up to news time in a moment. And following that, we'll be checking in with our rural reporter, Isabella Kelly, who's been out in the north of the state to look at the water flowing through Channel Country. It's coming up to news time very, very soon. You can continue also to reach out to discuss annoying packaging this morning. We've been hearing some lovely responses from you, and yeah, continue to love to hear so.
7: ABC News with Matt Coleman. An Adelaide City Councillor says the site of a proposed First Nations Cultural Centre in Adelaide could be used for temporary event space. The Takari Cultural Centre was designed to showcase Aboriginal art, history and culture. Construction at the old Royal Adelaide Hospital site has stalled since October 2022, when the project's managing contractor advised of a significant cost blowout. Adelaide City Councillor Henry Davis has told 891 ABC Adelaide that he'll prepare a report for the state government in the coming weeks.
8: This site, which is in prime Adelaide, based right next to the Botanic Gardens, right next

0: and him to its oversight body for disciplinary proceedings. The British lawyer's fate now lies in the hands of the Assembly of States Parties, which will hold a special session to decide whether Mr. Hahn will remain in his job.
1: The United Nations is warning the world's oceans are under severe levels of climate-induced stress. The BBC's Phoebe Hobson reports.
2: The report is the culmination of 5 years studying the world's oceans and details the damaging toll of climate change, overfishing and pollution. It found the rate at which sea levels are rising had doubled to just over 4 millimetres a year in the 10 years leading up to 2023. The lead author of the report, Ian Butler, said the next decade would be decisive and called for coordinated global action. The report also highlighted the need to reduce the production of plastics, as over 52 million tonnes of plastic waste ends up in the ocean each year. The UN Secretary General Antonio Guterres said in a statement, "We cannot keep treating the ocean as limitless."
1: A top Somali soccer referee has been denied entry to the US to officiate at the World Cup just days before the tournament begins. More from the BBC's Electra Naismith.
3: The award-winning Somalian is one of 8 referees from Africa's Football Confederation named by FIFA to officiate at the tournament. But just days from its opening, Omar Artan finds himself in Turkey, turned away from the US on arrival in Miami. It's unclear why he was refused entry, although Somalia is one of several countries subject to severe travel restrictions by the Trump administration. There's been no response yet from FIFA, which is now missing a referee. Somalia says the decision undermines football's spirit of inclusion and of fair play.
1: The England and Wales Cricket Board is investigating an incident in a nightclub involving its captain Ben Stokes and pace bowler Gus Atkinson after the first test match against New Zealand. Chris Mitchell has the details.
4: A statement from the ECB says the pair were involved in a breach of team protocols and were present at a nightclub in the early hours of Monday morning when an incident took place. England were criticised for their off-field conduct during their recent 4-1 Ashes defeat, during which a video of England's Ben Duckett was posted on social media, with the opener appearing to be intoxicated. A review into that incident led to the introduction of a midnight curfew for players.
1: A 17-year-old boy has become the 7th person charged over the discovery of a man's body in Melbourne's West last month. He's been charged with murder and kidnapping. A 30-year-old man's body was found about 50 kilometres from a home where he was allegedly kidnapped. 6 other males have already been charged, including 4 17-year-olds. The state's arts minister, Kaya Ma, says 4 uniquely South Australian stories will be turned into micro-operas by leading Australian composers. The Our Opera, Our Story initiative is encouraging South Australians to submit stories by June the 19th. The 20-minute operas will be performed next year. The arts minister, Kaya Ma, says that the project marks Opera South Australia's 50th year.
5: There are great South Australian stories of triumph. Yeah, there are stories of tragedy, so there are individual personal stories as well that people are putting in. So we're really interested in that broad range of human experience to be turned into those micro-operas.
1: South Australia's weather, Renmark mostly sunny 20, Mount Gambier sunny 18, Port Lincoln showers increasing 19, Port Pirie mostly sunny 20, Adelaide a late shower or two, a top of 20 degrees, currently 15. 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
8: Good morning to you. On this Tuesday, the 9th of June, looking pretty clear here in Port Pirie, but we know getting unsettled from western parts throughout the day and travelling across parts of the state, as we'll check back in on with the Weather Bureau a little bit later on, but not expecting too much drizzle throughout the day today, although there is some possible thunderstorms about. Now, still to come on the program today, if you love a laugh with your film, and particularly a sideways look at a certain genre, you might be excited to check out the reboot of the Scary Movie franchise, which has hit cinema screens and has gotten a lot of people excited. The first new Scary Movie film in 13 years. We'll be checking in with our screens reviewer a little bit later on in this half hour. And we'd love to continue chatting with you about annoying packaging. That's been the topic this morning. As last week, there was an award ceremony looking at the worst, particularly food packaging, but all sorts, whether it is hard to get into, difficult to use, or just seems to fall apart when you use it. I'd love to hear your thoughts on it. Before the news, we checked in with Stacey and Cleve, who mentioned that she loves

0: to reuse jars, but found it frustrating the sticky stickers that wouldn't come off when due to washing. And Ross from Angaston sent in this very handy tip. He said, for the hard to get off glue under jar labels, it's made relatively easy with a spray of WD-40 or CRC. Ross, thank you very much for your text. Very, very useful. I love to reuse a jar as well, so I might keep that one in mind. But you can reach out 1300 160-222 to call or 0467-922-783 to text. Now, speaking of the weather, with all the early rain in the outback has received this year, the locals are saying they've basically never seen it so green. Our reporter Isabella Kelly thought she would go out and experience it for herself and is with me now. Good morning.
1: Good morning, Tom.
0: Now, where are you at the moment?
1: Right now, I am somewhere you yourself know quite well. I'm standing right outside the Farina Bakery. But we've driven over from Murray this morning, so Farina hasn't been the main stop.
0: So you went to experience the Gymkhana amongst other things. What was the mood like there?
1: Yeah, the Gymkhana Motorkhana at Murray over the weekend. We were there on Sunday, just saw the Motorkhana part, which was pretty crazy. Some very talented people on motorbikes. But no, it was great. I mean, it's so green and it was just like an air of celebration, really. Everyone's lived through some really, really tough years. And now it's just absolutely beautiful. The animals are fat. They're not having to hand feed them. People were talking rain totals of 400-600 mils even this year, where last year they had about 30 for the whole year. So no, it's really lovely up here at the moment.
0: And in the context, that's incredible. And has some of it been close to record-breaking for some of the people you've been speaking to?
1: Yeah, definitely. There's been some record-breaking rains. And, yeah, and, of course, as I think we will are just about to get to, the Catytundra Lake Eyre is really flourishing with all the rains and all the floodwaters. So, it's been really great.
0: Yeah, I know in my conversations, a lot of travellers had either were heading to or, had just come from heading to Catytundra Lake Eyre, either for flyovers or just to experience it from viewing platforms. You know, how was it looking and what do we know about the totals for that particular bit?
1: Yeah, so interestingly, there's no actual official measurements kept of how full the lake is, which sounds odd, but I guess, you know, when it gets water in it, not all that often, makes sense. So at the moment, locals are saying it's about 80% full, which is already much fuller than it ever got last year, when I'm sure everyone can remember there's a lot of discussion of whether it would fill, so it didn't fill last year. This year they're saying there's no comparison already, and there's still water coming. So there's water coming. The Innaminka Causeway up further north has just had some water flow through, which is going to make its way here to the lake. But it's not full yet, so we'll see how it goes. But it is absolutely stunning, and it is fuller than it has been in a very, very long time.
0: Now, finally, you mentioned you are at Farina Bakery at the moment, just pulled in recently, and I understand you've been on the road for part of the morning. What's on the menu there? What are you excited to get your hands on from all the goodies they've been baking there?
1: Well, I haven't actually even stuck my head in because we pulled up just in time for me to chat to you, but my parents actually came last week and they brought back some really good fruit toast, like a dark rye fruit loaf. So I might have to stock up on that. And then, I don't know, something delicious for breakfast, I reckon.
0: Yeah, absolutely. Well, I'll let you go have a squeeze. Isabella, thank you very much for your time.
1: Thanks, Tom.
0: Cheers. Isabella Kelly there, our reporter, currently in Farina and travelling, of course, throughout parts of the north to experience the pretty heavy rain and the massive amounts of rain that have been coming to those communities. It is 10 minutes past 9 on your Tuesday. Still to come, we'll be discussing the reboot of the Scary Movie franchise. But first, one from the Rolling Stones. This is Beast of Burden.

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6: Now, there was an era in modern cinema where our screens were awash with parody films. The likes of Meet the Spartans, Not Another Teen Movie, Date Movie, all jam-packed with pop culture references. And arguably the most successful and the one that spawned many of the modern iterations, Scary Movie. The franchise saw five films being made between the year 2000 and 2013. But now much of the cast from the original have returned for the sixth effort in a reboot, taking a sideways look at modern horror. Here's the trailer.
7: We beg.
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11: Hello, Mother. You look like
12: should we hug?
13: I really want to, but I'm a Republican now, so I'm supposed to be racist.
12: Oh, girl, I think all white people are racist anyway. Come here.
13: Okay.
14: Oh.
15: Hey there. We heard tell of the house.

0: Halloween party. We're here to drink, play bad music, do some half gay.
1: Why just half gay?

0: I'll be right or here eating my falafel.
1: That's the trailer for the reboot of the Scary Movie franchise, or Scary Movie 6. Dante DeBono is a PhD candidate at Adelaide University and our Screens reviewer. Good morning.
2: Hello, good morning.
1: Now, Dante, this feels a little bit outside the normal types of films that we discuss. What caught your eye about a new Scary Movie film?
2: I think it's just because it feels like it's been a minute since we've seen a proper parody movie. The movies, as I call them, because they're all called disaster movie or epic movie or movie 43. So I was kind of interested to see how it was going to be to revisit that genre. And it's refreshing to see them just really go for it. It's really quickly clear to me that viewers of this new scary movie are going to see stuff that is just as outrageous, just as gross, just as raunchy, just as off color as the predecessors. So if you weren't a fan of those first few, probably give this one a miss, I would say.
1: So, it does seem like, as well, in terms of cinematic films, that the hard comedies, really have broadly dried out. So what do you think it is about, return to this franchise, the movies, as you call it, the parodies that are just full of references to, cinema that many people would, if not have seen personally, be aware of the context? Why do you think it is something that people might be excited to go back to?
2: Yeah, I think it is that sort of nostalgia bait kind of stuff. And funnily enough, the movie itself is very aware of that. It maybe suffers a little bit from trying to parody the trend of reboots, because you go in and they're already making it clear that these things are overdone, these things are sometimes redundant. At the same time, that it's that feeling of, oh, another reboot, or they call it a rebooticle because it's kind of like a sequel reboot. But it just means as an audience, if you go in ready to buy into that and have a fun time, then I do think this is an enjoyable watch. I think the perfect sort of viewing experience of those kinds of parody films is a sleepover with your friends, but a packed cinema with a crowd who's ready to laugh out loud with you is also a good time. You can have a blast with that.
1: Yeah, so how does it look to use its own history, and there's been, this is the sixth of the scary movie films, reboot the franchise, breathe new life in under, I think, essentially different creators, isn't it? But also, tell its own story and remain, as fresh as it can.
2: Yeah, well, the film very much is returning to its origins, especially the first two movies, which are the ones that the Wayans brothers are responsible for. So Scary Movie 3, 4 and 5 all have different writers and directors. But with this reboot, we're bringing back the Wayans brothers. And so it's a real return to their distinct kind of comedic tone with the movie. And there are plenty of familiar faces in it. But at the same time, because it's this rebootical, it's introducing a new generation of teens who are the children of that original cast. And they're, again, facing the return of this ghost-faced serial killer the same way the Scream movies do. And Cindy Campbell comes back, Anna Faris's character, who is still perfectly idiotic and is perhaps a little worse for wear in this movie, as this paranoid alcoholic living in a booby-trapped cabin, kind of reminiscent of Jamie Lee Curtis in the latest Halloween installment. It's doing all of that work of parodying not just horror movies broadly or pop culture more generally, but also its own franchise, which is kind of fun as well.
1: Dante DeBono is with me, PhD candidate at Adelaide University, now Screens reviewer. We're speaking about the new scary movie film, which is in cinemas now. And yeah, so you mentioned a lot of the original cast returning. I think, none of them were in Scary Movie 5 from my brief research, but people like Anna Faris, Regina Hall, the

0: Ayan's brothers, who you mentioned wrote on this film as well. Were there standout performances to you in terms of this real, you know, hammy comedy, as it were?
1: Yeah, I do think that sort of core four or five characters from that first two films in the Scary Movie franchise, they've come back and it's like they've never left. They're doing the exact same things, the exact same performances, and they are still funny, actually. Like, it's ridiculous. If you're buying into this kind of comedy, then they're doing a great job. And there are also a few fun cameos with other returning faces. So my recommendation is, if you want to catch all of those sort of allusions and homages, is, yeah, maybe give the franchise as a whole a bit of a revisit, which, again, that can be a fun time. Get some friends together, have a bit of a sleepover moment, revisit the nostalgia of being a teenager and just thinking it was the greatest cinematic experience of all time.
0: Now, do you think, you know, Hollywood and cinema, because we also saw last year a reboot of the Naked Gun films, and this genre broadly was pioneered by, you know, the Zucker brothers, who oversaw the original Naked Gun and the Flying High films. Scary Movie, obviously, as you mentioned, a lot more outrageous. But do you think, you know, audiences in Hollywood are excited for really joke-first comedy films, which really did see, you know, a big decline in the last couple of decades?
1: Yeah, I think it's nice to remember that it's called the entertainment industry, right? So, like, being entertained means the movie's done its job. It doesn't always have to be the greatest thing, this, like, high elevated art stuff. And so, yeah, I think there is such a place for comedy, and especially parody comedies. I think they're just such a specific, fun experience. And something like The Scary Movie, it is actually doing interesting work. Like, horror as a genre is really aware of its own tropes and conventions, even those serious horror films. And part of the fun of watching a scary movie is not whether or not you're going to be scared, it's how you're going to be scared. So then when that self-referentiality comes back around to parody, it's just really easy to replicate and make fun of, because we're all so clear as to what they're referencing as an audience. So yeah, it's this interesting sort of intertextual conversation that's going on. And at the same time, you're just having a good time. You're just laughing your head off.
0: And do you think this is going to be enough to reignite the scary movie franchise, this rebooticle?
1: I'm interested to see if it does. I think the Wayans brothers are ready to go. It felt like it was like a big reunion, so I wouldn't be shocked if there's a couple more to come out. And as long as they keep making, you know, movies like Terrifier and Sinners and The Substance and real gritty horrors to actually then parody, they're not going to have any sort of shortage of content to pull from. So.
0: Now, Dante, before we let you go, I've been chatting about packaging that you find annoying, whether it is, you know, vegetables that are in unnecessary plastic, or packaging that falls apart when you try to use it. Is there one that really, you know, gives you the frustration?
1: The one that I always come back to, which is more of like an ironic thing, is when they put scissors in plastic that then requires some kind of scissors to open them. Like, it's like, I bought these for a reason and now I can't get in. So that one.
0: It's like a brain puzzle, isn't it? The scissors in the really difficult packaging. Yeah, I absolutely understand why. But when you take it home, you've got nothing sharp around you. Yes, you feel like MacGyver trying to get them out of there.
1: Maybe it's like it's a metaphor for the need for like community or something. I don't know.
0: Dante, thanks very much for your time.
1: No worries. Thank you.
0: Cheers. Dante Tabona there, PhD candidate at Adelaide University and our screens reviewer. It's 25 minutes past 9. Here's Jerry Rafferty with Baker Street.

0: Jerry Rafferty there with Baker Street, one of the most iconic saxophone lines there in popular music history. It is Tom Mann with you, going back to 1978 with that one. Now, if you like your music even further back, particularly from the early 70s and 60s, you might want to check out a new touring show that is a return of a group of singers who breathe new life into classic hits. More on that still to come very shortly, but right now it's coming up to 9:30.
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0: Now, Brad Aldridge is with me. Good morning.
2: Good morning, Tom. Making news. At least 35 people on the Philippines island of Mindanao have died from a large earthquake. The 7.8 magnitude quake triggered tsunami warnings. It was felt more than 400 kilometres away in neighbouring countries. A new report's found Australians on JobSeeker payments are falling deeper into financial hardship as cost of living pressures mount. Anglicare Australia's annual cost of living index has found an average single person on JobSeeker is falling behind the $251 a week after paying for rent, food and transport. The report has found an average couple with two children on JobSeeker is falling behind by $428 a week. And in local footy, Lincoln City took out the Mortlock Shield yesterday. The annual carnival brings together players from across the Eyre Peninsula. Lincoln City defeated Lincoln Districts 59-11 in the final match of the tournament, Tom. And there'll be more ABC News at 10 o'clock.
0: Brad, thank you very much. We keep getting responses to frustrating packaging. Everyone has their own. And everyone has their own examples of it. We're not hearing the same one. Thomas in Eyre Peninsula, he sent in a text to say, illogical packaging in an environmentally friendly effort. Kids' juice boxes now have paper straws, but the paper straws have been packaged in plastic. Uh-huh. Why suffer with a soggy straw then? Which is a perfectly good question.